0: say, actually, ceasefire over, we're going to start shooting again, that restarts the 60-day clock, which, you know, no one's ever tested because it's just too childish a position for a United States president prior to this to have actually seriously adopted. And so we have no jurisprudence on that. I guess we can wait and see whether that offends the Supreme Court in the same way as, say, suspending the use of all mail-in ballots on the president's executive order say-so. All right. Much more to catch up on and collect from around the country and around the world. Something I was thinking of maybe working into the discussion with Greg, but we never really got the right kind of opening, although we were talking about Republicans having to try their best to adapt and run in the era of unaffordability, I guess, but can they latch on to the affordability agenda or not? And I guess at the upper echelons, the answer is no. They definitely, Trump can't make that reversal, but top Republicans are trying their best to live in denial about this stuff. I just happened to see at some point during Greg's segment, Joshua Holland sending around, commenting on one of Aaron Rupar's video captures that on Fox News addressing the issue, Tom Emmer, who's the House whip, I think, the Republican whip. So in the House, upper echelons of the House leadership group, saying that Tom Emmer says Republicans need to talk more about grocery prices not being that expensive, or at least picking out items that he says you could make a case on. And apparently one of them is, he says, eggs are at pre-pandemic prices. I don't know if that's actually the case, but they're certainly down from their weird peak in 2025 during the Trump take egg era. But then he blows the case entirely by going on to say, not only are eggs at pre-pandemic prices, but beef is at less than $2 a pound for ground beef. I think we have a lot to run on. And like, wow, holy cow. And as Josh puts it, hey, you can get away with making up all sorts of nonsense, but you're not going to convince even the most thoroughly brainwashed chud that beef is anywhere near $2 a pound. And no, you can't. There's just no way to do it. Everybody knows that's not the case. But it's, put it alongside Trump continually insisting there's $2 gas in some places and we're on our way down. Everybody's going to have it eventually. But yeah, there's lots of places you can buy $2 or under $2 gas. And anyway, you're all going to get it after the midterms. Then everything's going to come under control. They really are out there just saying these things. And well, Duffman says a lot of things. But what can I tell you? None of them are true. Actually, that came up not that long ago. Again, yeah, what was it we were looking at? This on the war front. Then I guess there we can go back to the, if we want to, back to the Jared Kushner story. There was a little bit more to that article that I guess I would like to get on the record. I read the rest of it after the show yesterday. But when we left off, we were talking about the fact that he was, inexplicably put in charge of negotiating all of these hot spots around the world, the Iran war, Gaza, and Ukraine, Russia, at the very least, if not more of those things. But what did I see? That Ron Filipkowski, one of the big accounts on social media, saying that basically Trump announced yesterday, I didn't catch it, neither did you. I mean, I don't know, maybe you did, but in the fire hose of nonsense, one of the individual items of nonsense was that he announced yesterday that Putin and Zelensky have agreed to stop bombing energy infrastructure without actually, of course, ever having talked about it with Putin or Zelensky. And, it's basically just his wish list. Every time they ask him about the high price of diesel or any fuel in general, his new play is to say, well, the reason that diesel prices in particular are very high is that Ukraine keeps bombing Russia's diesel production capacity, which, you know, it's a war. You do these things. And also, Russian diesel doesn't have anything to do with our supply of diesel here, really, although I guess it's a global commodity. So any scarcity anywhere will drive prices up everywhere. But no, there's plenty of other reason for the price hike in all the fossil fuels across the board. But yeah, that has become his talking point. If Ukraine would stop having a war with Russia, then your gas prices would go down. And don't you now want to be anti-Ukrainian and pro-Russian so that you can have cheaper prices at the pump, even though you're not going to get that out of there? But so as a part of that agenda, he now says, well, I talked to them and they agreed to stop doing that. So there you go. Now your gas is cheaper. It isn't. And that also didn't happen. I just thought that was kind of interesting. So, all right, we'll add that to the record. Let's see. How shall we approach all of this stuff? I guess I will. Maybe I'll just start by going straight back to that Jared Kushner article. But, of course, I'll have to open it up funny. So bear with me here, and then I'll have to find it. I remember about where we left off in this thing. We were just getting to the part about Jared's background and how that contributes to his this weird outlook that he's got that I did spend a little extra time discussing on social media yesterday, too. Just this weird idea that he's got in his head, because he's not a super bright guy, just generally. But he's got this idea in his head that you can keep score to find out who's a good negotiator. And the way you keep score is the number of deals made. And I guess that is what intrigues him because, you know, in his world, usually when you say, well, we've reached a deal on something, that's a word that does a lot of heavy lifting, I suppose, in some of these cases. You made a deal. Well, you know what goes into a deal. Two adversarial parties negotiate something, and there's some give and take. And generally speaking, it is assumed that in a deal, both sides give a little bit, and they reach some compromise. And while it ends up being a win-win, there are definitely some sacrifices on both sides. And that's a, you know, that's got some political bipartisan appeal, right? Both sides have given, even if it's not a political deal, if it's just a real estate deal. But in order for there to be a deal, ordinarily, like economics and business thinking teaches us that there's a win-win situation here. Somebody takes something away and says, well, I get this, even if I lost a little bit over there, and the other party says vice versa, I at least got this, even if I lost a little over there. But there are other situations in which people can come to what on the surface appears to be an agreement and therefore a deal. Like one side could have been totally crippled and there's what we call unconditional surrender. Either in the geopolitical sense, surrender of Japan at the end of World War II, or, I don't know, in another context, somebody who's just over a barrel, a fire sale of property. I have just no choice. And the only way I can survive is to sell this off at a huge discount, a terrible disadvantage to myself, but at least I get cash. So there's some win out of that, and I guess even the Japanese say, well, at least the war comes to an end. But anyway, yeah, and I guess both are deals, but if your only metric is, well, don't evaluate the deal that's been made and what each side wins in all of this, but just count how many deals were struck. Was it total abject surrender or was it savvy bargaining? Doesn't matter. One deal for me, zero deals for you. All the people who came before me who tried to settle deals with Iran failed. Of course, they failed because they actually had to stand up for, well, not all the people who have done it failed, by the way. But in his view, they failed because the Obama deal is, you know, the boss says that's bad and it has to be regarded as bad, so it can't be a win. But anybody, whether it's Gaza or Iran, or I guess, yeah, well, Ukraine, Russia too, right? Everyone else there has failed to come up with a deal because they were bogged down. They let themselves become bogged down. Of course, what they let themselves become bogged down with was principles, morals, and the feeling, the nagging sense that they had some moral obligation to represent the actual interests of the United States. And that's what kept them from striking a deal. They couldn't simply surrender because that would be terrible for the United States. And they couldn't get a win-win deal out because they were dealing with parties that were more or less intransigent, and they weren't ready to come to the table, if they'll ever be ready to come to the table and hammer out something. I guess they couldn't envision a win-win, and so they just were not interested in it. So those people couldn't get a deal because they weren't willing to say, well, the United States, who cares about what the United States is interested in? If you pay me enough, I'll endorse any goddamn thing and call it a deal. That's just the way Jared approaches such things, and it's like not real, and it's also kind of treasonous. So you want to watch out for that. But I made some comments about this thing and what we had learned about him. Let me see if I can find where we left off here. I'll scroll and tell the story. But while I was commenting on this weird, is this it here? I don't know. Yeah, I think this is about where we left off. This weird idea that any deal equals 1 point, and the fact that other people may have rejected deals because they would be terrible or catastrophic for them personally or the United States, if that's who they were negotiating on behalf of, means they don't reach a deal. That's a zero. And I got an interesting comment back on this. Let me see if I can... I got to scroll back in Blue Sky to try to find this stuff too. But I mentioned this thing that had stuck out for me after reading the piece here. Here we go. Let's see if I can go back. As I said, I think the way I put it here was, in Kushner's mind, doing a deal of any kind equals 1 point. When others are unable to do a deal because they're constrained by an obligation to represent the interests of the U.S., they get 0 points. Selling out, and even if it's selling out the United States of America, makes you the more productive negotiator in his view. And that's kind of odd. And where was it? Did I get the response here? I don't even know. Maybe that wasn't it. But I have to scroll a little further. I'm trying to find it, but that's what I was trying to get across, certainly. Yeah, here we go. And it was James Downey who was commenting, and James Downey now, MS Now. I don't think I actually knew that that was the case. But at any rate, James Downey pointing out, anytime I read about Kushner's negotiating, it wasn't in response to me. This was in response to the article, though. Anytime I read about Kushner's negotiating, I remember his... Oh, it was in response to me. Look at that. I remember his 2007 purchase of 660 Park Avenue, which is, in fact, 666 Fifth Avenue. But they did later renumber 666. Like, it's the one thing that they did in this deal that makes sense. 666... Fifth Avenue, they renumbered as 660 Fifth Avenue. So, you know, half credit there for the address anyway. But anytime I read about Kushner's negotiating, I remember, James says, this deal, the 666 Fifth Avenue deal, the most money ever paid for a New York City office building at that time, which by definition, James is quite correct here, means he badly lost the negotiation on his most famous purchase. His family sold the building at a loss 11 years later. And remember also that along the way, they bailed out themselves out from a balloon mortgage payment with money from the Middle East. That was, you know, that was Jared's big triumph. Instead of just defaulting on the loan and losing the whole thing there, he got Middle Eastern interests to contribute to prop them up. Qatar, I think, actually came through and saved him. And then, what do you know, all of a sudden, that weird blockade that the Saudis threw up against Qatar got swept away once he got bailed out. But anyway, that was a good point. Like, if you pay, if you enter negotiations to buy 666 Fifth Avenue, and you offer the most money ever paid for New York City office space to date, like, what is the other side going to say? Like, well, I guess since you're paying the highest price ever recorded for office space, I probably don't – I mean, maybe you want to hold out and see if you can get even more out of them. But you could just take it and say, well, I definitely profited because I bought it for less because I had to have bought it for less because this guy is buying it for the most ever. And I guess if you're evaluating the deal, like, what kind of negotiator is Jared Kushner? Well, I made a deal. Therefore, I got 1 point and you didn't make a deal. You got 0 points. I'm the better deal maker. But if you actually, like, evaluate the deal, wait a minute. You mean to tell me you struck a deal to buy this office space by offering the most money that's ever been paid for New York City office space? And they said, yes, I can't demand. How did that work? Like, of course they're going to say yes. That's not really much of a deal. And it's also not a win-win if you need to get – it's a win-win later when you get bailed out by Gutter. But suppose Trump had lost the election. You would have lost the building. Not a win-win. And then I thought that was kind of interesting. And I mean, you know, like I said, what a negotiator, right? How much are you offering? The most ever. Well, and I guess we have a deal. I don't know why we have a deal, but I guess we have to have one because, you know, I just made the most money ever considered possible for real estate in New York. So I'll take it. Well, there's something else, a second example that we learn about in this article that is similarly, I guess, easy to understand. How did this deal get made? I offered the most money ever, but we're not there yet. When we left off, I think we had just, let's see, we had read, what was it? Since Kushner got involved in the Ukraine negotiations, I'm going to backtrack a little bit just to set the scene. He has displayed unusual flexibility. His presence in negotiations changed the dynamic, an official who sat in on the talks told me. He told everybody, I want to hear where this is going. I want to understand. The official added, maybe this is how he is effective in his business role, but we wonder about whether he really is. And just so you know, just to remind everybody, we are reading the dollar diplomacy, Jared Kushner's dollar diplomacy in The New Yorker, the article we started yesterday. And then continuing, yet this open-mindedness can be hard to distinguish from naivete. This month, Kushner and Witkoff visited Russia and Ukraine, hoping to restart stalled talks. In Moscow, they greeted Putin like an old friend, remember this, and allowed their hosts to transport them in a Russian limousine. I'm sure nobody heard anything going on inside the limousine. Rather than a U.S. embassy vehicle, which is a security risk that few, I think none, of their predecessors would have allowed, in Kyiv, Kushner spoke about the war in tidily transactional language, acknowledging little of the bloodshed and destruction that Putin's invasion had wrought. In the business world, you think about things in the context of win-win, he said. That's true. We are supposed to think about that. And he knows that. But it's interesting that he mentions it. That's what I use as cover for a lose-win situation. But, you know, no one thinks that of deals as lose-win. I mean, Trump does. He thinks everything is zero-sum. That's true. But everyone else thinks of deals as win-win. Therefore, if I make a deal, it must have been a win-win. Otherwise, I would never have struck that deal. But as it turns out, every time he strikes a deal, it is, in fact, lose-win. But he knows everybody will accept the cover of win-win. Anyway, he and Witkoff envisioned a peace package by which Russia and Ukraine could focus on fulfilling their huge potential, and they could find ways to benefit from each other. Hours after their departure from Kyiv, Putin resumed bombing. He had no interest in this. All right. So now, in 2024, Kushner gave a talk at Harvard. I remember he went to Harvard. And remember, he wasn't really all that smart, but his dad gave him a couple million dollars, so he went to Harvard. Anyway, Kushner gave a talk at Harvard and offered scathing assessments of some notable diplomatic accomplishments from previous administrations. This is really pretty arrogant. It's amazing. Barack Obama's deal to limit Iran's nuclear program was, he said, quote, one of the dumbest agreements, unquote, of all time. The Oslo Accords, which in 1993 set forth a process for establishing a Palestinian state, were also, quote, a total failure. Yeah, I imagine that there were some foreign policy types at Harvard saying, I'm not certain you learned a great deal while you were here. I guess I should look up what grades I gave you. He was more generous, though, of course, about his own work. And imagine this, right? You come to Harvard and you tell this group of people, the Barack Obama deal, one of the worst, dumbest agreements of all time. Oslo Accords, a total failure. Whereas, quote, my track record of success in the Middle East, I do think, is second to none over the last many years. Kushner's self-assurance grated on veteran diplomats. You can imagine it might. He's incredibly confident in himself and quite arrogant, a former American official who worked with him told me. Kushner's sense of exceptionalism started early. This is the backgrounder information. He grew up in Livingston, a wealthy town in northern New Jersey, in a modern Orthodox Jewish family. I think you knew that part. His father, Charles, you knew this too, but it is interesting to remind everybody who knew. Okay, I know he was a convicted felon. What did he do again? Something terrible, right? Yeah. His father, Charles, had built a fortune in the home construction business. Though Charles donated lavishly to local charities, he struggled to cast off doubts about his character. Kushner had a very bad reputation in the Jewish community as being, and this is a Yiddish word, being an asshole. It's not Yiddish, of course, but it's good cover for saying it on the air. The Kushners were known for their rapacity and greed, an acquaintance of the family told me. Yowza. Jared attended the Frisch School, a Jewish day school in Paramus, where he was a middling student. He's a parody of someone to whom everything has been given, the family acquaintance said. And my own sort of connection, I told you that Livingston's the next town over from West Orange, where I grew up. And I know a good friend of mine from high school who is a SAT tutor, who apparently got the job of tutoring all the Kushner kids for the SATs, would have a pretty good view of how he tested on, you know, on high stakes testing, to be sure. To be fair, that might not matter. But, you know, you could get a good sense of, can we make a Harvard score out of this kid or not? And the answer was no, but you can overcome the scores with lots of money, as they do in the next paragraph. Despite slim academic credentials, Kushner was admitted to Harvard, because why not? After his father pledged to donate $2.5 million, which really I don't think would get you in necessarily anymore. Million is still pretty good, I guess. $2.5 million, with donations beginning once his son started classes. I like that he has to have that guarantee in there. While in college, Jared began investing in apartment buildings, many of them in Somerville, a short walk from campus. That's what kids do these days in college, invest in real estate. I would notice every detail of a building I entered, he wrote in his memoir, Breaking History. I graduated Harvard with honors while making millions of dollars from my real estate investments, which he might have made. I don't know whether the honors part is true or not, but they don't say it's not here. And that's discoverable. While Kushner was starting out in business, his father was under criminal investigation, you know, obviously. Now, Chris Christie, who was then the U.S. District Attorney for New Jersey, suspected that Charles had disguised extensive political contributions by attributing them to family members. Prosecutors showed his sister, Esther, records of donations made in her name, and she expressed shock. But this apparently enraged Charles, and so the enraged Charles hired a prostitute to lure Esther's husband to a motel for sex. Like, that's pretty bad. You made illegal campaign donations in her name. They showed it to her. You were under investigation. She said, I don't know. I'm shocked. I didn't make those. Oh, yeah? Well, I'll show you telling the truth and not going to prison for me, or not lying for me and being accused of perjury and having it proven against you because you didn't make those donations. I'll lure your husband into extramarital sex with a prostitute. And then, of course, luring him to a motel is not enough. He arranged for the encounter to be filmed, and then he had the video delivered to an engagement party that Esther was giving for her son. That's the Kushners, folks. Prosecutors in Christie's office charged Charles with tax evasion, which is, of course, what was going on, witness tampering, which is, of course, videotaped, and wire fraud. Well, he pleaded guilty and was sentenced to a whopping two years in a minimum security facility in Alabama. So, yeah, all right, we'll take a short break. We'll come back. I'll read the rest of this thing to you. We'll move on from that for the news. But I don't know. This is a super important thing given the outrageously broad portfolio this jackass has for allegedly negotiating for American interests. Hi, everybody. It's me, David, still your host for the KGRO in the Morning Show after all these years. Thank you for all your continuing support for the show. And if you're listening regularly and still thinking about getting on board as a supporter, well, the time is now. 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All right, welcome back now to the KGRO in the Morning Show here on Netroots Radio. I'm definitely in danger of spending the rest of the show on the rest of this Jared Kushner article. It's very long, and, you know, there's another terrible thing or interesting nugget, depending on how you view it, around every corner. But we left off with outlining once again what his dad was doing. I mean, it is really astonishing. So there he is making political contributions, disguising them as having come from family members. The family members, in questioning about it, said, no, I didn't, you know, told the truth. I didn't make those donations. Well, I'll show you. I'm going to lure your husband into sex with the prostitute, videotape it, and then send it to your son's engagement party, where I guess they somehow must have contrived for them to play it. Although it would be kind of funny if he was like rubbing his hands together saying, aha, and I'll deliver it to the son's engagement party. And they're having an engagement party and a courier shows up at the door of what? Is it the house or something? And here's a package. Thanks. Like, what does anybody think, like, what excuse would you have for saying, all right, well, what do you write on the envelope? Play immediately. Like, I'm not going to. I'm in the middle of an engagement party. I wonder how they contrived. Is that what happened? Like, in the movies, they would pop it in and play it. Like, oh, it's a surprise announcement. Uncle Charles couldn't be here, but he sent this videotape. Let's play it. It's obviously a greeting. I mean, I guess you could open up the package and that would be the note that's in there and you'd have reason to... You know, no reason to not think that that's what it was. Anyway, it's just interesting that he would say, I'm going to embarrass the whole rest of the family. I'm going to ruin my nephew's engagement party by playing this tape because I'm mad that you didn't lie to cover up for my crime. It's unusual, I guess we could say that. We do have tape for that.
1: That's unusual!
0: I don't know. Maybe that was Jared saying that in his high voice. However, I think it's unacceptable. All right, so two good pieces of sound for that one. Now, Jared was at that time a law and business student at New York University, and he took over the family real estate company, I guess because dad got sent to prison. In 2007, at the age of 25, he met Ivanka Trump at a networking lunch. Where else? That you want to meet a Trump? Go to a meal. And 2 years later, they were married. A friend described him as a devoted husband. I think he married her out of genuine love. It's a genuine relationship. Others, I mean, I think, right? Others noted a natural affinity between the two families. The historic union of the House of Kushner and the House of Trump was not a stretch. It's a royal marriage, the family acquaintance said. They're both creatures of power and the power that money confers. I guess, maybe. Although, in pretend dollars, the Trumps, you would think, were, you know, not in the same league. They were out of the you know, reach for the Kushners, as wealthy as he was. But anyway, as Trump began his political career, Kushner saw an opportunity to avenge his father. you know, who was like righteously busted for doing something really down and dirty, but I'm going to avenge him. Kids and fathers. Sure, why not? In 2016, after Trump became the presumptive Republican candidate for president, Trump selected Chris Christie, you remember, the former U.S. attorney for New Jersey and later governor, to run his transition. That May, the two men were sitting together when Kushner walked in unannounced and asked his father-in-law, Trump, to keep Christie off the team, like while he's there. Kushner said, "He's a bad guy. He's not trustworthy," Christie recalled recently. Trump demurred for a time, but after the election, he let Christie go. By then, Christie told me, Jared had been taking a meat axe to my head with Trump for weeks. That's a quote. Kushner has said that Trump fired Christie for other reasons. Charles is now, of course, Trump's ambassador to France. Perfect, right? Plus, he's been pardoned. Kushner was a novice to politics. He'd been happily running the Kushner Companies and the Observer, the New York Observer, for a struggling weekly paper that gave him some cachet among New York elites. He wasn't even in Trump's political party. I only had one friend who was a Republican, he said in his talk at Harvard. I was just in a massive echo chamber. Whatever. But Trump trusted him. Jared is family, and he's bright, and he could give good advice on some things, a former senior official during Trump's first term told me. And remember, if you were taken aback by the fact that he said he's bright, these are Trump circle people saying this. I mean, this is not like Donnie Jr. or Eric or Ivanka. That's funny. I think there is a difference there. He's, you know, he's a dope, but he's smarter than those dopes, I guess. Trump apparently valued Kushner's loyalty and also his willingness to absorb a joke at his own expense. Once, during a meeting in the Oval Office, Trump got a laugh by musing about having a different rich son-in-law. Ivanka could have married Tom Brady, he said, but instead she married Jared. When Trump took office, Kushner became a kind of minister without portfolio, working on issues as diverse as reforming sentencing laws and renegotiating trade agreements. Like his father-in-law, he was inclined to rely less on government employees than on wealthy friends. This is a great illustration of the mindset, too, here. A former senior Republican official offered to find staffers with experience in fiscal affairs and monetary policy. Like, you're going to take this portfolio? You want some help from people who know what they're doing and who are loyal Republicans? Kushner turned him down, saying, "You don't understand. We're bringing in billionaires." Billionaires. Like, that's twice in the quote there. Billionaire. Like, again, words that don't really have anything to do with what they're trying to make them imply are great cover for Jared Kushner. I made a deal. Well, everybody hopes, you know, that a deal implies a win-win situation. Somebody's reckoned. Both sides somehow have eked out something they could twist into being a win-win here. That's what a deal is. So I'm covered, even though I didn't have that in my deal. And here, too, do you want some experts? I don't need experts. I have billionaires. Everyone knows billionaires are smart. They couldn't be billionaires otherwise because it takes a lot of brains to go and get $1 million or $1 billion. But it really doesn't. But again, it's just cover. You don't understand. I'm bringing in billionaires. Billionaires! Don't you get it? Kushner soon began to concentrate on the Middle East, somehow, where he helped administer a policy of unstinting support for Israel. He had grown up steeped in hawkish views on the region. His father had often contributed to Israeli causes, including some like the American Friends of Beit El Yeshiva, that supported settlements in the West Bank. You know what a problem they are. Netanyahu himself was an old family friend who had once spent the night in Jared's bedroom, where I assume Jared was elsewhere. He was staying over. It was just a guest room. Not like, "Hey, Jared, I'd like to spend the night in your bedroom." But maybe that. I don't know. It doesn't say. Trump and his advisors felt that Iran, America's primary adversary in the Middle East, had been allowed to operate unopposed. To contain it, they wanted to bolster Saudi Arabia, or as we call it, Saudish Arabia, which is apt here because what they're really saying is to contain it, they wanted to bolster the Saud family, really true, which the Obama administration had kept at a chilly remove for its dismal human rights record. Trump charged Kushner with rebuilding the relationship, I think that was, you know, backfill. But okay, they're going to call it rebuilding the relationship. American intelligence agencies had restricted Kushner's access to top secret materials out of concern that his business interests made him susceptible to exploitation by foreign adversaries. But some diplomats thought that his background made him a natural fit for the Middle East, like the Gulf Monarch.

had rather suspected his campaign, totally different, of accepting Russian help in 2016. The main motive that Trump had for tilting toward MBS was to stick it to the agency, a former CIA official in the Middle East told me. Plus, Bin Nayef was completely honest. So therefore, you know, you're not going to get anywhere with a guy who's completely honest. I don't know whether he really is completely honest. The CIA has an interest in saying he's completely honest. And of course, the CIA has an interest in saying that the reason that they like MBS was to stick it to us. It couldn't be anything else because we're us. I'm on my own mind. What can I tell you? Maybe it's true, maybe not. Kushner arranged for MBS, though, to have lunch with Trump because that's the only way you're going to be able to talk to Trump. At a meal, because he eats 7 meals a day. Everything is a meal with this guy. All right. But it, too, you know, implies a lot. Well, you'll have lunch with the president. Really? Wow. So that's, like, amazing. That's usually, it implies a intimate business setting where, you know, we'll cut deals and get things done. Well, he's just going to eat a hamburger while you talk. I mean, that's really all it is. But since Trump operates on the last person in my ear wins thing, I guess it's valuable. Anyway, this is all setting up the MBS relationship, which will get you to another weird business move, which is what I'm doing here. Kushner arranged for MBS to have lunch with Trump at the White House and help persuade the president to travel to Saudi Arabia for his first overseas trip. That was an anomaly. Remember that? In Riyadh, Trump was treated like a potentate, hailed with trumpet fanfares, like Greg, and saluted with golden swords. We got to get one for Greg, I guess. During his visit, he approved an agreement to sell the Saudis $110 billion in arms, including precision-guided missiles, which we could really use right now, whose transfer had been held up by the Obama administration. Kushner helped secure the deal with a phone call to the CEO of Lockheed Martin. Fat lot of good it did them. They used them all up in a week, and now they're begging for more. And Trump is, you know, actually kind of saying, maybe I won't help anymore. That's current news too. Really amazing. And people pointing out, like, oh, you had your face eaten by leopards, MBS, huh? You put all your security in the hands of Trump, thinking you had a personal relationship with him, and he's like blowing you off and won't help you with the Houthis. Ha ha ha, you had your face eaten by leopards. Well, I do remind you that you can also have your face removed by a bone saw just as easily as by a leopard if you're up for it. I don't know. I mean, I don't think it's a great idea for anybody involved. But, you know, he's not just a guy who has a reputation for just sitting there letting leopards eat his face and say, what are you going to do? You know? Anyway, yes, so Kushner and MBS became quick friends. Both were in their 30s and saw themselves as innovative leaders, cutting through hidebound bureaucracies. They spoke often on the phone, and Kushner was invited to cruise the Red Sea. Not going to do that now. With MBS on his $500 million yacht, the Serene. I guess the Houthis were like, man, did we know this at the time? Shoot, we should have taken a shot at these guys. One former American official who knows the two men marveled at the contrast that they presented as they frolicked in the sun. The Saudis are totally unconscious about how enormous they are. I didn't know that. They take off their shirts and they go into water and they're so huge, they're spilling out everywhere, the official said. Then there's Jared, this wispy white boy. According to U.S. officials, the Trump administration's support encouraged MBS to undertake a series of reckless initiatives. 2 weeks after the Riyadh summit, he and the UAE began a blockade of Qatar. Saudi officials, mentioned this before, Saudi officials harbored a long list of grievances with Qatar, including its support for the Muslim Brotherhood, a global Islamist movement. Anyway, fast forward. I took a jet from them, but, you know, whatever. Okay, just pointing that out. Support for the Muslim Brotherhood, here's a jet, cool. But many observers feared that MBS's real intention was to displace Qatar's monarchy and seize its vast deposits of natural gas. According to the former American official, Kushner did not intervene to halt the blockade, which brought the region to the brink of armed conflict. Jared knew about it, and he acquiesced, the official said. Kushner's spokesman denied this. Kushner's family had some history with Qatari leadership. In April of 2017, a few months before the blockade began, officials from Qatar's sovereign wealth fund gathered at the St. Regis Hotel in New York

0: consider prospective investments. Charles Kushner visited and offered a pitch. Nearly a decade before, his family had bought an office building, 666 Fifth Avenue, in fact, for more than $1 billion. Since then, it had lost much of its value, and the mortgage was at risk of default. But Charles argued the Qataris could benefit by investing in the property. A financial analyst close to the fund told me that the Qataris dismissed the proposal. They just didn't think it would ever pay off, he said. He suggested that they had missed a chance to build goodwill. If they had given Kushner the money, would there even have been a blockade? I don't think so. An interesting proposition. Secretary of State Rex Tillerson and Secretary of Defense Jim Mattis worked with Kushner to defuse that blockade, but a few months later, MBS launched another spectacular gambit, detaining hundreds of Saudi royals and other prominent figures in the Riyadh Ritz-Carlton and demanding financial tributes and vows of fealty. MBS also summoned Lebanon's Prime Minister, Saad Hariri, to Riyadh, where he was slapped repeatedly, Lebanon's prime minister, and forced to read a resignation letter on live television. Both parties have denied this, but I mean, did go out on live television. But yeah, by the way, every once in a while when I keep reminding you that it's in like an old style, you know, real feudal monarchy, Saudish Arabia, and that's why we call it Saudish Arabia, and it's a personal fiefdom, not, you know, like a regular country. Yeah, when you see things like this, well, why don't I arrest the entire royalty that's in opposition to my ascension and just keep them hostage in the Ritz-Carlton, like the Tower of London, if necessary. The crisis reached a peak in late 2018 when Jamal Khashoggi, you remember him, a Saudi-American columnist from the Washington Post, was killed and dismembered by a hit squad inside the Saudi consulate in Istanbul. U.S. intelligence officials concluded that the assassination had almost certainly been carried out on MBS's orders, and an international uproar broke out. It was one of the most serious threats to the American-Saudi relationship, the former CIA official said. But Kushner defended MBS inside the White House, former officials told me. Trump announced publicly that he was satisfied MBS, quote, knew nothing about the incident, adding, things happen. What a dismissal. Holy mackerel, I forgot about the things happen thing. For Kushner, all that mattered was America's objectives in the region. I really don't think so. What mattered to him was, can I extract more money from all this? But all right, that's a bone to throw him. Oh, all that matters was America's objectives in the region. Saudi Arabia has, I think, been a very strong ally in terms of pushing back against Iran's aggression, Kushner said at the time. In any case, a tendency toward disruption was seen as a valuable trait in an ally. Disruption like murdering your opponents and dismembering them. People like Jared were convinced that everybody who had preceded him had failed, and the last thing he needed was expertise, because they're all failures. An American official serving in the region told me, it's hard to emphasize how much the White House didn't understand the way the Middle East worked. After the murder, the administration was obliged to distance itself from MBS, but it maintained communications. In early 2017, MBS was preparing to depose his rival, Mohammed bin Nayef. Both men had armed loyalists, and American intelligence officials feared an outbreak of violence. MBS called Kushner to discuss his plans in a conversation that was secretly recorded. Kushner told MBS that everyone in the U.S. government except the intelligence agencies was behind him. I mean, that's a major miss there, but okay. A former regional intelligence official told me all of this, explaining that he had seen a transcript of the call. It was a green light. Kushner's spokesman denied this. A few months later, MBS had bin Nayef detained, then forced to sign a statement in which he agreed to relinquish power. Bin Nayef has been in detention or under house arrest since 2020. MBS soon embarked on an ambitious reform project, the kind that Kushner had championed. He lifted the ban on women's driving. Wow. Neutered the religious police. That's good. And partially privatized the state-owned oil company. That made it easier for Kushner to get some of that money, I guess. At the same time, he moved to crush internal dissent, suppressing the country's already beleaguered press. In 2023, after a retired teacher named Mohammed Al-Ghamdi expressed sympathy for political prisoners in Saudi jails, He was sentenced to death for supporting terrorist ideology. Kushner's warm relations in the Gulf also helped facilitate his most substantial diplomatic achievement, the Abraham Accords, which normalized relations between Israel and several Muslim countries in the Middle East. The deal began with a crisis. In 2020, Netanyahu, emboldened by support from the Trump administration, indicated that he intended to annex Israeli settlements in the occupied West Bank, a move that was certain to spark a conflagration in the Arab world. Youssef al-Otaiba, the Emirati ambassador to the U.S., published an article in an Israeli newspaper soon afterwards saying, if Netanyahu called off the annexation, the UAE would work toward normalizing relations with Israel. Kushner was well positioned to secure a deal. He was confident of Otaiba's, and Netanyahu was a family friend. Perhaps most important, I guess Otaiba's support, he had his father-in-law's backing, and everyone he dealt with knew that. A senior official in Trump's first term told me, Israel, the UAE, and Bahrain signed the accord, followed by Sudan and Morocco. Kushner's deal ignored a central concern, however. There was no provision for Israel's Palestinian population. Saudi Arabia, a longstanding advocate of Palestinian statehood, declined to join. But Kushner emerged with his relationship to MBS intact anyway, because why bother making a real deal? And with new ties to Gulf monarchies, connections that would prove hugely profitable in coming years, in June 2021, 6 months after Trump's first term ended, a group of investment managers who oversee Saudi Arabia's sovereign wealth fund gathered in the Public Investment Fund Tower, an eight-story skyscraper in Riyadh. The subject of the meeting, Kushner's request for a $2 billion investment in Affinity Partners, a private equity fund that he was starting because he had so much experience in that stuff. According to the minutes of the meeting, by the way, how'd the meeting go? He got the $2 billion. We all know that. How'd the meeting go? Kushner's representatives were exclusively seeking foreign clients because they would like to avoid media attention. Now, the three countries that Kushner was visiting, Saudi Arabia, Qatar, and UAE, maintained enormous public investment funds. They were also autocracies with little accountability for leaders' decisions, so kind of perfect. And here's why. Kushner had no experience running an investment fund, but he had good relationships with Gulf potentates, and his team included at least two officials who had worked with him during Trump's first term, Miguel Correa, a former military attaché at the U.S. Embassy in the UAE, and Avi Berkowitz, a White House advisor on international relations. The Saudis have few scruples about investing with former officials. They gave $1 billion to a fund run by Steve Mnuchin after his time as Trump's Secretary of the Treasury, but at least he had a track record, you know. But the committee opposed Kushner's request. The minutes list numerous objections. The firm had failed to provide any quantifiable investment track record, because, of course, they didn't have any, neither did any of the people involved. Saudi Arabia would be assuming the bulk of the investment and the risk, and the proposed management fees seemed excessive. A due diligence investigation found the firm's operations unsatisfactory in all respects. As a friend of Kushner's put it, Jared had never invested in more than a 401k, just the same as you and I, right? No more investment track record than that. But MBS was the chairman of the Public Investment Fund. The committee was overruled and the deal went through. The Saudi contributions promised huge incomes for Kushner and his team, no matter how well the fund performed. What a great deal. That actually is a good deal for Jared. But he figures I wheedled that out of them with my negotiating skills, as opposed to I just accepted a bribe, which is what actually happened. With a management fee of 1.25%, the fund would receive more than $25 million a year, plus 20% of any profits. Except there weren't any, so it was stuck on just the fees. The UAE invested an additional $200 million. The government of Qatar, perhaps chastened by the blockade, supplied $200 million more. The investments spurred outrage in the United States. Why did Jared Kushner receive $2 billion, with a B, from the Saudi government just 2 months after leaving the White House? Representative Robert Garcia asked on the House floor. Kushner never answered the question, but in 2024, he defended his work in the Trump administration at an investment conference in Miami. For my critics, what I say is, point to a single decision we made that wasn't in the interest of America, he told the crowd. When asked about MBS's role in the murder of Khashoggi, he grew impatient. Are we really still doing this? Well, that wasn't in the American interest. Why did you forgive that? Are we really still... Point to a single one. How about this one? Are you serious? I'm leaving. Now, there's no direct evidence that the Saudis intended to reward Kushner or Trump for their actions in office, but the former American intelligence official who worked in the Middle East told me that Kushner's help in salvaging U.S.-Saudi relations after Khashoggi's murder would have created a debt for MBS. Exactly how such a debt would be repaid could have been determined after Trump's term. The details of how it was arranged and who was going to get what, who was going to give the money and all of that, were obviously not going to be done by Donald Trump, the official said. It's the sort of thing that Jared would do. His family background made him an expert. Trump benefited from the relationship, too. After he left office in 2021, his country clubs were named as major venues for the LIV Golf Tour, but that's over now, which is backed by the Saudi Public Investment Fund. Now they're out of it. His businesses also signed licensing agreements for a series of new properties in the region, including a Trump Tower in Jeddah. In 2024, Affinity's chief legal officer, remember that's the new fund that he got the $2 billion for, the new chief legal officer, Chad Mizell, was called to speak with investigators from the Senate Finance Committee. Mizell told them that Affinity was funded entirely by a few foreign clients. Apart from the three Gulf states, the only other investors were Terry Gou, or Gao, G-O-U, a Taiwanese billionaire who employs roughly 1 million people in China, and a fifth party whom Mizell refused to name. That's it. Investigators asked what returns Affinity had earned for its investors, and Mizell's answer surprised them. There hadn't been any yet. Oh, this investment fund. What kind of returns have you gotten? None. Huh. You mean the public investment fund board was entirely right? You don't know how to produce those profits, and therefore we shouldn't be investing with you? Huh. Private equity funds often tell investors not to expect immediate results, but investigators noted other concerns. Nearly 3 years into a five-year investment term, Affinity was managing $3 billion of its clients' capital, but had invested barely a third of it. In the same period, the Finance Committee estimated it had collected $157 million in fees. Wow. Senator Ron Wyden, among others, suspected that Affinity was just a vehicle for Gulf leaders to enrich Kushner. Kushner's spokesman denied this. Wyden noted in a letter to Mizell that if Trump was elected to a second term, the investments would give the Gulf states enormous leverage. It hasn't really paid off for them, though, has it? The administration will have financial motives to make foreign policy decisions that may be counter to the national interests in order to ensure Kushner and Ivanka Trump continue to collect millions of dollars in fees, he wrote. Now, quickly, because we're at the end of the show here, does anybody know of any foreign policy moves that the United States has made that have been a huge failure for us, but that initially at least looked like they would inure to the benefit of the Middle Eastern monarchies? I can't think of any. Now, I want to jump down a little bit here because I had told you to set this whole thing up, and this article is so long, we never actually even made it to this part. But somewhere down here is a note that I want you to hear about alongside that 666 Fifth Avenue deal. And it is this, that at some point, Affinity Partners, Affinity Capital, whatever it is he's calling, teams up with MBS himself in another major investment, another deal that's supposed to look like he's doing something really good. They buy Electronic Arts, EA, the game maker, the video game maker, because Jared Kushner and MBS both actually like video gaming and video gaming together, so whatever. But the important part here is apparently they put together a $55 billion leveraged buyout of EA and once again break all the records. It's the biggest leveraged buyout ever, apparently. I I'm trying to find how they put it in the story here. But just once again, it's a situation where Jared Kushner goes into the negotiations and says, they say, well, what are you offering? And he's like, more than anyone has ever offered in the history of leveraged buyouts ever. Well, I guess that closes the negotiations. We have a deal. It's a win. I don't know how you win, but I guess it's you get to own a video game company and you like video games. If you consider that a win, then I guess we have a deal. That's the nature of his deal making. And, you know, I wouldn't hire him to do deals on behalf of the United States if I could help it. But right now I can't.
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0: So believe it or not, we're still only like less than halfway through this enormous article. I think we're going to abandon the effort at this point because there's just too much news that we have to catch up with. Justice Putnam can't be made to do all the work, you know, but he's going to start in on it next on the West Coast Cookbook and Speakeasy right here on Netroots Radio. We'll try again tomorrow.

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2: My name is Russell. I'm the man whose adventures you will hear about in the Mystery Theater, which follows right away.
3: Hello, headquarters. This is Patrolman Witt reporting from police call box number 5 at Drake Avenue. Any orders? Nothing, eh? Okay. Here? No, this beat is quiet as a church tonight. Yep, goodbye. What the hell? Gunshots. Came from that direction, too. Here, what's going on?
4: Oh, the policeman. I'm glad you came along. Officer, my name's Murray.
3: What are you doing with that gun? Drop it.
4: Yes, sir, but I want to report a murder.
3: Wait a minute. This man here, he's dead. Who is he?
4: I don't know.
3: Oh, you don't, eh? Put your hands up. You're under arrest.

0: Good evening, ladies and gentlemen. This is Jeffrey Barnes welcoming you to the program that presents the best in mystery and detective fiction. You have just heard the opening scene of tonight's exciting story. It is entitled The 11th Juror, written by Vincent Starrett, and presents one of the most unusual court trials in mystery fiction. You have just heard the committing of the murder and the arrest of the accused, James Murray. But on with the trial. We take you now to the jury room where you will meet the leading character of Vincent Starrett's dramatic story, The 11th Juror.
1: Yes, my name is Russell. Steve Russell. I'm the 11th juror of the jury assigned to the case of the people versus James Murray. We've been out for 2.5 days, and every ballot we've taken has had the same results. 11-1 for a guilty verdict. I'm the one. I'm the holdout. And by now, my fellow jurymen are crying to go home and beginning to hate me. Hate me because I won't go along with them and hang an innocent man.
2: Now, wait a minute, please. Now, wait a minute. Quiet down. Now, look here, Mr. Dean. Being foreman of this jury doesn't give you the privilege of riding roughshod. I demand that we take another ballot.
3: Riding roughshod? Huh. Look who's talking. Mr. Russell, as you well know, we've had 27 ballots now. And unless you're ready to change your vote...
2: Hold on. How do you know some of the others won't change their vote?
4: Now, let him have his ballot, Dean. Maybe it'll make him see the light.
3: Okay. So we'll have another ballot. Get out the pencils, boys.
5: Well, I got writer's cramp. Can't we just have a voice vote?
4: Yeah, that's an idea.
3: Okay. Voice vote it is. And, Russell, if you lose this time, I hope you'll get over your pig-headedness and come along with us.
2: I'm not half as pig-headed as you are, Dean.
3: Oh, you're not, eh? Well, let me tell you...
4: Come on. Are we going to vote or aren't we?
3: All right. All who vote guilty, say aye.
6: Aye.
3: All opposed?
1: Nay.
3: 11-1. Same old song and dance.
2: Well, I'm sorry, boys, but like I've said before, unless one of you can prove to me that James Murray had some motive to kill Howard Blessing...
5: Oh, motive be hanged. Murray was drunk. He shot Blessing in a drunken rage.
3: Oh, don't waste your breath arguing with him. In 2 hours, the judge will be calling this a mistrial. And then some other jury can put the noose around Murray's neck.
1: They all want to hang Murray so that they can go home. Well, who doesn't want to go home? I dare say my business suffers from my absence more than theirs does. You know, if it wasn't for Dean, I think my argument about James Murray having no motive for this killing would carry more weight. Because Murray didn't have any motive. He didn't have any at all. Let me tell you about the trial, and you'll see what I mean. Just the highlights. First, there was a testimony of Patrolman Witt. He was a policeman who made...
7: Continue, Officer Witt.
8: Well, I ran in the direction I heard the shots come from. Howard Blessing lay dead with 2 bullets in him. James Murray stood there just looking at the gun in his hand, sort of dazed like. I could tell he'd been doing a lot of drinking.
7: Now, how long between the time you heard the shots and the time you reached the scene, officer?
8: About half a minute.
7: Then isn't it possible that someone other than Murray could have fired the shots, dropped the gun, and run, leaving Murray to pick the gun up before you reached the scene?
8: Well,
7: never mind, that's all. State's witness.
9: Officer Witt, is it not so that the murder took place directly beneath a street light?
8: Yes, sir.
9: When you rounded the corner of Belvedere and Lambeth, a quarter block away, did you see anyone else in the street, anyone at all?
8: No, sir, not a soul. Just the prisoner, James Murray, and the deceased, Howard Blessing.
9: There you are, gentlemen. Why, the defense is evidently trying to confuse you by implying that some unknown murderer exists. Had anyone else fired those shots and run, leaving poor Mr. Murray holding the gun, Officer Witt would have seen this unknown man in the streetlight.
7: Objection. Even the prosecutor could run out of the range of the streetlight inside of a few seconds.
9: We are wasting time, Your Honor. I am not concerned with a mythical murderer, a galloping ghost. We are concerned with James Murray, caught standing over a dead man and holding a smoking revolver in his hand.
7: Mrs. Pearson, you live on the ground floor apartment on Lambeth Avenue near Belvedere?
10: Yes, sir.
7: Tell the court what you heard about 2 o'clock on the night of the murder.
10: Well, I was sitting by the window when I heard 2 men pass by. They were arguing.
7: You heard the prisoner speak. Was either of the voices his?
10: I beg your pardon?
7: I said, was either of the voices you heard that of the prisoner?
10: Certainly not. One man had a kind of whiny voice. The other was deep and rumbly-like.
7: Gentlemen, Howard Blessing, the murdered man, had a whiny voice. We can prove that. James Murray is far from having a deep one. That's all, Mrs. Pearson. Thank you. Your witness, Mr. Prosecutor.
9: Mrs. Pearson, you didn't see these men, did you?
10: What was that?
9: I say, you didn't see the men?
10: Oh, no, it was too dark.
9: Yes, but you heard them plainly.
10: How?
9: But you heard them.
10: Yes, sir.
9: Mrs. Pearson, did you hear the shots fired a few minutes later?
10: Beg pardon?
9: I said, did you hear the revolver shots?
10: No,
9: gentlemen,
10: but
9: Mrs. Pearson heard 2 men arguing through a closed window, yet she couldn't hear 3 pistol shots less than a block away. She can barely hear my questions in this room. That's all, Mrs. Pearson.
7: Mr. Trapp, you've known the deceased, Howard Blessing, for some time?
11: About 5 years. We were pretty good friends.
7: And you knew Blessing was a widower, Mr. Trapp, whose wife died some years back?
11: Yes.
7: Did Howard Blessing ever show you a small framed miniature of his wife?
11: Oh, yes, many times. He always carried it with him.
7: Did he show it to you the night he was killed?
11: Yes.
7: Did you see him put it back on his person?
11: Yes.
12: What is the point of this line of questioning?
7: I'm trying to establish, Your Honor, that this miniature disappeared, that it was taken from the murdered man by some unknown person. That's all, Mr. Trapp. Prosecution's witness.
9: No questions.
7: Mr. Murray, how did you happen to be at Belvedere and Lambeth at the time of the murder?
13: Well, I was on my way home. I had had several drinks. I don't know, frankly, how I got where I was. I was just there.
7: Did you have a gun on your person when you left the Black Owl Tavern to go home?
13: Oh, certainly not.
7: Mr. Murray, did you ever know or hear of the deceased Howard Blessing until the morning of your arrest?
13: Oh, never. So help me God, I never knew him, never heard of him.
7: He was a total stranger?
13: Yes, a total stranger.
7: That's all. Prosecution's witness.
9: Mr. Murray, where do you live?
13: 102 Bedford Road.
9: And you were drinking at the Black Owl Tavern on Oak Street?
13: Yes, sir.
9: Then how could you have been on your way home at Belvedere and Lambeth?
13: I don't know. I just wandered that way.
9: I see. And in your wandering, Mr. Murray, you plucked a gun out of thin air, huh?
13: Oh, no, that is, I don't know how I got it.
9: Gentlemen, why go on? In summing up Mr. Murray's testimony, we find that he says he was innocent, but admits he was too drunk to know. We find that he was on his way home, but going in the opposite direction. We learn that Mr. Murray didn't have a gun with him. But gentlemen, the gun found in his hand and marked Exhibit A on that table, that is no mirage. Nor was the dead Howard Blessing a mirage. Nor the bullets that killed him. That is stark truth. That is murder. Now, what has the defense offered as proof of Murray's innocence? A witness so hard of hearing that she couldn't hear revolver shots, yet who claims she heard 2 men argue as they passed her window. A vague story about a miniature which the dead man didn't have on his person. And then the fact that Murray didn't know Blessing. Oh, that is a honey. Is Blessing any less dead because he was a stranger to this gun-toting drunkard? No, gentlemen. Murray killed Blessing. Stranger or not, he's guilty. Murray must hang.
1: Well, those were the highlights of the trial. Oh, I admit the circumstantial evidence against James Murray is pretty strong. But the judge said if there was any reasonable doubt in our minds as to whether Murray killed Howard Blessing, we should find Murray innocent. Well, there's plenty of reasonable doubt in my mind. Oh, that must be the bailiff coming in to ask if we reached a decision. Yeah, the 2 hours have passed. Oh, now it looks like we'll have to admit a mistrial.
14: Well, boys, this is it. I'll let him in. Oh, just a minute, Dean. You dropped something.
15: Huh? What? What did I drop?
14: Oh, on the floor here.
15: Looks like...
1: Holy mackerel.
8: What's the matter, Russell? What is it?
1: This changes everything.
14: Just a minute, boys. Bailiff, come back in 30 minutes.
16: What does he mean?
17: Hey, what goes?
5: Yeah, what's the idea, Russell? What was that you picked up off the floor?
15: Look here, Russell. What do you think you are, telling the bailiff to come back in 30 minutes?
14: You'll find out all too soon, Mr. Dean. Fellow jurors, now you'll have to listen to me. Fellow jurors, listen to me. You all remember during the testimony that defense made a point out of the fact that a certain miniature bearing the picture of Howard Blessing's wife disappeared from Blessing's pocket just before he was murdered.
15: Yeah, what's that got to do with it?
14: Well, boys, before we decide to hang Murray, perhaps Mr. Dean would like to explain what this miniature happened to be doing in his pocket.
18: And now back to Jeffrey Barnes and Act Two of The 11th Juror.
0: James Murray, a smoking gun in his hand, has been found standing drunkenly over the body of one Howard Blessing. All the jurymen, with the exception of Steve Russell, believe Murray is guilty of murder. Russell has held out for nearly 3 days. Just as the foreman of the jury, a Mr. Dean, is about to report a mistrial to the court, Russell electrifies the jury room by demanding to know how a mysterious miniature, supposedly belonging to the murdered man, has found its way into Dean's pocket.
15: For the 10th time, fellow jurymen, I tell you, I never saw that miniature before in my life. And I don't know how it could have gotten into my pocket.
14: And Dean's the man, my friends, who wouldn't believe James Murray when he said he didn't know how that gun got in his hand.
17: How about that, Dean?
5: Your story doesn't hold water, Dean.
15: Take it easy, will you, fellas?
14: All right, boys, just a minute, please. Just a minute. I think this thing has gone far enough now. I've made my point.
17: Huh? What point, Russell?
14: Here's what Dean dropped out of his pocket.
17: Well, I'll be... That's my watch fob.
15: What?
5: Your watch fob? Hey, what goes here?
17: Yeah, what is this, Russell?
14: Boys, when Dean accidentally dropped that watch fob on the floor, I saw my chance to teach all of you a lesson.
17: A lesson?
14: I picked it up, said it was the miniature. Then slipped it in my pocket and watched you fellas swarming all over Dean, ready to hang him with the drop of the hat. On circumstantial evidence. Circumstantial evidence, mind you. Now, don't you see that you're doing the exact same thing to James Murray? No one actually saw him shoot Howard Blessing, and Murray was too drunk to know what happened. I claim somebody else could have shot Blessing, shoved the gun into Murray's hand, and beat it.
17: Now, wait a minute, Russell. I admit you've made us all look like fools over this watch fob, but that doesn't prove your story about an unknown killer. Not for my money, it doesn't.
14: Well, why not? Perhaps a hold-up man, a thug killed Blessing.
5: Oh, why wasn't his money taken?
14: Okay, so it wasn't a hold-up man. Perhaps it was some enemy of his. Why, there could have been 100 different reasons why somebody might have wanted to kill Blessing.
17: Oh, yeah? Name one.
14: Name one? I could give you a dozen right here and now.
17: I said give just one.
15: What's the matter, Russell? Did he call you bluff?
19: Yeah, you can't even name one.
14: Now, wait a minute. Do I understand you fellows to mean that if I can make up a story showing how Blessing was killed, you'll admit there's a reasonable doubt of Murray's guilt?
17: Huh? Why not?
5: Well, I for one would, anyhow. How about the rest of you?
14: Okay, sit tight and hold your hats. As I said, I can make up a dozen different stories. So this is just one way the murder might have happened. Now, let's say about 10 years ago in a small Ohio town, there's a guy named Smith. Let's call him George Smith.
15: 10 years ago. Some start.
17: Quiet, Dean. I'll give him a chance.
14: Smith's standing on the station platform with a girl. And we'll call her Elsie. She's crying a little, and he's talking to her. He says...
20: I don't want to go, sweetheart. But I can't make a set in this burg. You want to marry me, don't you, dear?
14: And she says...
21: Yes, darling, yes. And I know you're right. I know Father won't let us marry till you've got money and a good job. But it might take so long, and I love you so much.
14: There, you get the picture? Smith is leaving for the big city to make lots of money so the old man will okay his marrying Elsie. Well, the train's about to go, and they kiss. And Smith hops aboard, shouting...
20: Wait for me, darling. Wait.
14: And she says...
21: Forever, George. Forever.
14: Well, get this. She doesn't wait. No. It's not her fault. Another guy comes on the scene. He's a rat of a guy with flashy clothes and a fast line of patter. And he works on Elsie, real slow and smooth. And the rat says...
22: Hi, Elsie. Was talking to Tommy in the barber shop today. Says he heard George was doing well in Chicago. He says his father saw George at one of the hot spots there when he was in Chicago last month.
14: You see? This home-based robber starts slow, but let's say in about a year he's got Elsie so she believes most anything. Now,
3: look, Russell, I don't see what this corny story of yours has to do with the case.
14: Dean, let me finish.
3: Okay, shoot.
17: By the way, Russell, who is this rat?
14: Suppose we say his name's Howard Blessing.
13: Blessing? A murdered man? Hey, what are you getting at?
17: Shut up and let him talk. What happens next, Russell?
14: Well, Smith had no way of figuring out why when his letters weren't answered. He stays on in the city, and finally a wedding announcement reached him. Just a wedding announcement.
17: So Blessing has ruined the boy-meets-girl routine, eh?
14: Right, right. Now, let's say Smith knows Blessing from way back. Well, it burns him up, see? Mr. and Mrs. Blessing instead of Mr. and Mrs. Smith, get it? But he's a right sort, so he swallows it. Only it hurts going down.
17: Brother, have you got an imagination? You ought to write for the movies.
3: He sure should. But what's all this got to do with Murray?
14: Why do you interrupt so much, Dean? Well, don't you want me to finish the story?
3: Well, I have no objection.
17: All right, then, shut up. Go ahead, Russell.
14: Right, right. Now, let's say a few years pass, and one day Smith gets a letter. And it's a letter from the girl's mother. It's a sad letter saying...
21: Dear George, my baby married a fiend whose brutality and unfaithfulness finally became more than she could bear. We found my poor little girl hanging in her cellar last Monday, a suicide. Howard Blessing is as much a murderer as though he had done it.
14: So let's say the letter went something like that, huh? Now, if you fellows sat in judgment on Blessing, what would you do?
3: Wait a minute. Are you guys going to let him go on with his third-rate version of East Lynn?
17: There's no skin off your nose, Dean.
13: Now, look, Dean, this is the third time you've interrupted. Are you sure you haven't some reason why Russell shouldn't finish the story?
3: Why, no.
13: Okay, go ahead, Russell.
17: Yeah, go ahead.
14: All right. Well, let's imagine Blessing caught sight of Smith in town one day. Might make a guy like Blessing carry a gun from then on, mightn't it?
17: Might. Well, we suppose so, anyhow.
14: Fine. Now comes the night of the murder. Smith runs into Blessing on Lambeth Avenue. Smith says he's going to beat Blessing's head off. They go up the street arguing. And that's what the Pearson woman heard through her window.
17: Yeah,
14: they get to the corner, and Blessing begins to whine. He takes out the miniature of his dead wife, Elsie, and he shows it to Smith. And Blessing says...
22: Smith, look. I want to show you something. Look, I loved Elsie. Here, I've got her picture. Would I carry it with me if I hadn't loved her?
14: Well, that's all Smith needs, the sight of that picture. He slaps it out of Blessing's hand and grabs him by the collar. Blessing pulls a gun out of his pocket. Smith grabs his hand and says...
20: Give me that gun, you idiot.
14: Blessing pulls the trigger. Once. And Smith grabs Blessing's wrist. Smith wants to protect himself, you see?
20: All right.
14: The men struggle. And suddenly the gun goes off. Twice. Blessing's hit. He goes down. Right there is where Murray comes up. He staggers up drunk as a hoot owl. And then Smith scoops up the miniature and beats it, leaving Murray standing over the dead man.
17: Then the cop rushes up, sees Murray, and Murray's on the way to the gallows. Yeah.
14: Exactly. Absolutely right. And that, boys, is one story of how it might have happened.
4: Yes.
14: You want to hear a few more possibilities?
17: Not me.
4: No,
17: I'm convinced there's plenty of reasonable doubt about Murray's guilt. I vote for acquittal.
4: I do, too.
14: All right, let's make that official. Let's make it official. All in favor of acquittal signify by saying aye.
16: Aye.
14: Well, that does it. I think we're now ready to inform the court that we've reached a verdict.
3: Not so fast.
17: What?
3: I haven't voted yet. A few questions.
14: Yes, Dean?
3: You say you made this story up?
14: That's right.
3: Then it proves nothing, right?
17: Sure it does, Dean. It proves somebody besides Murray might have killed Blessing. It proves reasonable doubt.
3: Not in my book, it doesn't. I still think Murray is guilty. So this is still a mistrial.
17: What? Oh, right back where we start.
13: This is the last straw.
3: So let's call the bailiff and get it over with. Bailiff! Bailiff! He'll be here in a minute, and what do you think of that, Russell?
14: Well, I think I'm licked.
3: Huh?
14: I think I can't stall any longer.
3: Huh?
14: Dean, I've convinced everyone but you. Now I'm going to convince you. Take a look at this.
13: What is it?
3: Now, let me see. Was it? This is a miniature.
13: A miniature?
14: That's right.
3: And this means that you... That you're...
14: Right again. Take a good look, boys. The George Smith in my story is me. Steve Russell.
3: Holy mackerel.
20: Gee, Ossifat.
14: By coincidence, luck, chance, I was called on this jury. And then I couldn't stand to see Murray die.
13: Well, where do we go from here?
22: You called me, Foreman.
3: Huh? Oh, yes, Bailiff. You can tell the judge we've arrived at a verdict.
6: Yes, sir.
3: And bailiff.
6: Yes? Yes, Mr. Dean?
3: Bailiff, step outside a moment.
6: Yes, sir.
3: Boys, we all know Murray is innocent. But what are we going to do about Russell? As you know, the proceedings in this jury room are confidential. Any recommendation we make must be made officially to the court. Now, do we turn Russell over for trial or not? Well?
17: Mr. Foreman, I...
3: Yes?
17: Well, I say we forget Russell's story.
3: What about the rest of you?
13: Dean, in my opinion...
3: Yes?
13: In my opinion, Russell killed Blessing in self-defense. I say we forget about it.
16: That's a good idea. Forget about it.
3: Okay, then. It's agreed. We find Murray not guilty and let it go at that. The case is closed.

There is an epilogue to tonight's story. Steve Russell eventually, of his own volition, stood trial and was acquitted. Yes, mystery fans, I think we can call the 11th jury's attempt to save an innocent man a complete success. This is Jeffrey Barnes again, ladies and gentlemen, inviting you to be with us next week when we will present Eric Ambler's suspenseful study of mortal terror, his popular adventure in mystery entitled Journey into Fear. It was especially adapted for radio by the very popular Milton Geiger. So, mystery fans, be sure to listen next week to Eric Ambler's Journey into Fear.

The original music is composed and conducted by Jack Miller. The 11th Juror was written by Vincent Starrett and adapted for radio by Christopher Mayo.

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cask of finest wine is in a catacombs far under the river. Bones are there, too. Human bones. The burial grounds of an old family. And deep in that dark, dank tunnel, there is no one to hear a man begging for his life.

Hello, creeps. This is Peter Lorre, opening the doors of the Mystery Playhouse. The works of Edgar Allan Poe usually start one's acquaintance with the literature of mystery. Then, as the years pass by, we are apt to forget that Poe was not only the father of the horror story, but truly the master of them all. And so tonight, we bring you one of the very first and very best. It's a story of revenge that communicates its terror to the listener so directly that hours afterward, your spine will still feel cold. Here, then, is Edgar Allan Poe's The Cask of Amontillado.

0: The thousand injuries of Fortunato I bore as best I could. Neither by word nor deed did I ever give him cause to doubt my goodwill. That was long ago, but I remember it. If ever a man had reason to hate and right to vengeance, it was I, the last of the Montresors. Through a device which the devil himself must have conceived, Fortunato, the noble, high-born Fortunato, had robbed and swindled my aging and sorrowful father of all his vast fortunes. As the last of our gold was transferred to Fortunato's already brimming vaults, my father, broken, humiliated, and plagued with anguish, passed on. As he lay dying, his last words to me were, "Revenge! Revenge, my son, the wrongs done to the Montresors by this fiendish Fortunato." My father had been old and helpless before Fortunato's cruel and evil ways. Now that my father was dead, I would be avenged. I vowed neither by word nor deed would I ever give Fortunato cause to doubt my goodwill. I accepted the small sums of gold which he so graciously offered from time to time, only that I might live to bring upon the noble Fortunato the terrible doom he so richly deserved. Until revenge was mine, I would smile in Fortunato's face, and indeed, for many years, I was smilingly his friend. Scarcely a night passed that Fortunato did not stop beneath my window, so much did he enjoy the opportunity for further injury. Surrounded by his boisterous and giddy friends, he would call drunkenly up to me. Yes, Fortunato?
1: Come, cease your mourning. Lucchese here is opening a cask of sherry in honor of the spring. Put away your sorrows and join us.
0: No, Fortunato, I cannot. Enjoy yourself without me.
1: Fool. A fool like you deserves his sorrows. Come, gentlemen, we are fools for even asking him to join us in our fun. Come. The drink, the wine of spring is here. Good night, Montresor. The melancholy Montresor hasn't even the courage to drink with his fellow townsmen. Good night.
0: As his drunken prattle faded into the night, I would snuff out my candle and toss fitfully in the dark, feeling afresh each galling wound Fortunato had ever dealt me, and waiting the moment of my revenge. None in the town ever witnessed my wounded pride. None except Amiotto, the wine dealer, my one true friend. To him alone did I dare to mention the name of Fortunato. He must, on occasion, have read my troubled mind, for he showed me many kindnesses and much understanding, even at times to Fortunato's disadvantage.
2: Ah, Signor Montresor.
0: Good morning, Amiotto.
2: I have a splendid surprise for you today.
0: Have you, Amiotto? And what is that?
2: A cask of Contigliano, Signor, the finest wine there is. Here, sample it, Signor.
0: Oh, I can't afford anything so rare, Amiotto. I only came to call, not to purchase.
2: It will cost you no more than the kind you usually buy. Drink, Signor.
0: Well, thank you. That's enough. You treat me too well, Amiotto. Beautiful. I scarcely know how to thank you.
2: Your expression of delight is more gratitude than I deserve. I was extremely fortunate in being able to purchase the last available cask for you.
0: And there's none meant for Fortunato? You will arouse his anger.
2: A wine dealer must follow his judgment and his heart. Fortunato prides himself too highly on his knowledge of good wines. I believe you are more skillful, Signor.
0: Thank you. He and Lucchese opened a cask of sherry last night in honor of the spring.
2: Then he will be in a bad mood today.
0: Where?
2: Oh, see, he approaches, Signor, and looks as dark as your own ancient vault.
0: Ah, Fortunato, it's good to see you.
3: It was just as well, perhaps, that you refused to come last night, Montresor. Lucchese is a fool about wines. A fact of which I am doubly sure after sharing his inferior vintages last night. I see you have Puntigliano Amiato.
2: Signor Montresor has it now through a very wise purchase.
3: Are you joking, Amiato? 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
3: So that is what you do with all your money in your solitary evenings, Montresor. Spend them both on Amiato's rare finds. 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
2: On the contrary, Signor Montresor has one of the finest cellars in all the country.
0: You're too kind, Amiato. But Fortunato, why not see for yourself? My vaults are always open to you.
3: Someday I shall. And as for you, Amiato, see that you take better care of my vaults in the future. Good day.
0: Good day to you,
2: Fortunato. I shall send the Contigliano to your palazzo before evening, Signor Montresor.
0: Now my mind was made up. That moment in the wine dealer's shop gave me the beginnings of a plan. A plan for which I had long been waiting. Fortunato must visit my wine cellar deep down in the catacombs beneath the home of the Montresors. From the depths of my old misery, I began to devise the details of the plan. Ahead of Fortunato, there lay only horror.

0: Dear Fortunato, how remarkably well you look tonight. And how lucky to find you. I've just purchased a cask of Amontillado wine, but, well, I'm afraid I've been cheated.
1: How, Montesor? Amontillado? A cask? This time like this? This time of year, impossible.
0: Well, this was a strange wine dealer, too, and, well, I was foolish enough to pay him the full Amontillado price without first consulting you in the matter.
1: Amontillado.
0: So he told me. But since your friends are waiting for you, I must find Lucchese and ask him to test it for me. If anyone's a connoisseur of good wine, Lucchese is. He will tell me.
1: Lucchese cannot tell Amontillado from water.
0: Some people say that his taste is a match for your own.
1: What? Where is this wine?
0: In the vault beneath my home.
1: Come, let us go.
0: Go where, Fortunato?
1: To your vaults. I will test it.
0: Oh, my friend, no. I won't impose this way on your good nature. You must remain with your friend. Lucchese is not in such great demand, especially tonight.
1: My friends will not miss me for a few moments. Come on.
0: No, Fortunato, no. I won't permit it. I see you're afflicted with a terrible cold, and my vaults are so insufferably damp, they're encrusted with wine.
1: Let us go, Montresor, nevertheless. Cold is nothing. Amontillado. You have been cheated. As for Lucchese, he is no connoisseur of good wine. Only I am worthy to decide. Let us be on our way.

0: lurching ahead, half running, half stumbling, shouting his drunken plans, Fortunato pulled me anxiously along the street. I pretended to hold back, to be unwilling to have him leave his friends, yet each moment my eagerness to complete my plan grew greater and greater. Soon we reached my home. There were no attendants there. They'd gone off to help in the celebration. I took from their brackets two torches, and giving one to Fortunato, I led him through several suites of rooms and through the archway that led down into the vault. As we descended the long, winding stairway onto the damp ground of the catacombs, I listened enchanted to the delicate bells attached to the conical cap atop Fortunato's bobbing head. Against the somber shadows of the catacomb walls, Fortunato's gay red and yellow costume brought a touch of beauty and lent a moment of holiday to the tiers of rare red and amber vintage. His steps were unsteady, and the bells upon his cap jingled even more as he stumbled down the damp stairs.
1: The Amontillado, Montresor.
0: It's farther on. How long have you had that cough, Fortunato?
1: It is nothing.
0: Come, Fortunato, we'll go back. Your health is too precious. This dampness is not good for your cough.
1: No. Let us go on. The wine.
0: But you'll be ill, and I don't want to be responsible. Besides, there is always the case.
1: Enough! The cough is a mental thing. It will not kill me. I shall not die of a cough. True.
0: You will not die of a cough. And I had no intention of alarming you unnecessarily, but you should take care of yourself. Here, a drink of this wine, this fine aged Medoc, will defend us from the chilling dampness. Hmm? Here, allow me to break the neck of the bottle for you. Drink.
1: I drink to the buried that repose around us.
0: And I drink to your long life.
1: Ah. Good, excellent. This wine is excellent.
0: Bring it along.
1: But what about the Amontillado wine?
0: Oh, that's farther on, good Fortunato. Watch your footing there, my friend. The ground becomes damper and more slippery as we descend.

0: through walls of piled bones, with casks and broken bottles intermingling, into the lowest depths of the cellar. I paused again, and this time seized Fortunato by the elbow. The lime, Fortunato. See, it increases. Hangs like moths upon the vault. We're below the river's bed now. Look how the drops of moisture trickle among the bones. Come, Fortunato, we'll go back before it's too late. You're caught.
1: It is nothing. No, let us go on.
0: But first, another bottle of the Medoc. Better. A bottle of this, the Bananos. Here, Fortunato, here. You break the bottle this time.
1: Very well. Your taste is truly that of a connoisseur, Montresor. I'm amazed. But come, let us go on.
0: Yes, sir.
1: And hold up your torch, Montresor. I don't care for this blackness.
0: Be it so, Fortunato.

0: Again, I offered him my arm. He leaned upon it heavily, for the wine I'd been giving him was beginning to have its desired effect. We continued our search for the Amontillado. We passed through a range of low arches, descending. Passed on. And descending again, arrived at the deepest crypt, where my father had been laid to rest. The foulness of the air was stifling, the dampness all but snuffed out our torches.
1: What other secrets do you have hidden here beneath the world?
0: Why do you ask, good Fortunato?
1: This pile of bones here. Now, how does it happen that the bones from this wall are thrown down in this manner? Why is it you have never replaced them, huh? What secret treasures do you keep in this last small recess?
0: Fortunato, uplifting his dull torch, tried to peer into the depths of the recess and to discover within its circumscribing walls of solid granite the rare and exciting treasure which he drunkenly fancied. But it was in vain. His light was too feeble for him even to see where the solid granite walls ended.
2: Go in, Fortunato. Inside is the cask of wine you wish to taste. The Amontillado.
1: Amontillado.
2: Careful, Fortunato. Enter slowly. It's dark in that niche. And the floor is even more slippery.
1: Was this, Montresor? Did it end so abruptly?
2: True, Fortunato, it does. But proceed. I'm coming in with you.
0: No need to be so bewildered.
1: What are you doing, Montresor? I cannot see.
2: See, Fortunato? How secure these chains are embedded in the walls. How heavy the iron staples with which they're fastened to the granite. You see this heavy iron lock? The ironsmiths of the last century knew their craft. Eh, Fortunato? See how snugly these chains fit about your waist? And this key? See, Fortunato, how smoothly it fits the lock. Your hand along the wall. You cannot help feeling the damp lime that clings to it. Yes, the wall is very damp, but it will keep you from falling. Perhaps you've already had too much wine.
1: The Amontillado.
0: True, the Amontillado. Fortunato was still nodding in his drunken stupor, and not yet did he know that he was forever chained to the walls of that black hell. I stepped outside and busied myself among the pile of bones that lay at the foot of the wall. The bones which he'd been sure had hidden the treasure. Which, in truth, they did. Throwing them aside, I soon uncovered a quantity of building stone and mortar and a trowel which I'd hidden there. With these materials, I began vigorously to wall up the entrance of the niche. But for the regular sound of my trowel and an occasional jingle of tiny bells on Fortunato's cap, all was silent. I laid the first tier, and the second, and the third. I guessed it had begun the fourth tier of the masonry when I discovered that Fortunato's intoxication was wearing off. Fortunato was indeed awakened. With fiendish delight, I sat down upon the bones and I listened to his furious attempts to escape. When at last the clanking subsided, I resumed my work with the trowel, and I finished without interruption the fifth, the sixth, and the seventh tiers. The wall was now nearly upon a level with my breast. I again paused, and holding the torch over the masonwork, I threw a few feeble rays onto the dejected figure within.
3: Help! Help, for the love of the Almighty! Someone come and stop this madman! This fool! This devilish thief! Help!
4: You forget how far we are below the riverbed. Perhaps if I shout with you, Fortunato, someone will hear. Together, Fortunato. Louder. Help! Louder still, Fortunato. Help! For the love of the Almighty, someone come and release the noble Fortunato.
0: suddenly my prisoner was still. It was now midnight, and my job was almost ended. I completed the 8th, the 9th, the 10th tiers. I was finishing the 11th and the last. There was only a single stone to be fitted and plastered in. I struggled with its weight, and I placed it partially in its destined position.
3: A very good joke indeed, Montresor. An excellent jest. We will have many a rich laugh about it tomorrow at the wedding. Over our wine.
2: Over the Amontillado.
3: Yes, over the Amontillado. But it's getting late, Montresor. They will be waiting for us at the Palazzo. The future Lady Fortunato and all my friends. Let us be gone, Montresor. The joke's over.
2: Yes, Fortunato. Let us be gone.
3: For the love of the almighty Montresor.
2: Yes, for the love of the almighty. Fortunato? Fortunato? No answer came. I thrust my torch through the remaining opening and let the light fall within. From inside the crypt there came the only answer Fortunato now could summon. I felt sick. On account of the dampness of the catacombs, I hastened to finish my labors. I forced the last stone into its position. I plastered it up. Against the new masonry, I re-erected the old rampart of bones. For half a century, no one has disturbed them. The bones of my fathers rest in peace.

0: And so ends the first story of a man who killed to avenge his family's honor. Our next production concerns itself with an expert criminologist, a man who prided himself on his claim of never making a mistake. Follow me to the green room, and we'll eavesdrop at rehearsal. This way. Come. Come.
1: Well, the entire case, of course, was decidedly second rate. You probably know the details.
2: No, as a matter of fact, I don't. That's why I came here.
1: Oh?
2: See, I was in Africa just last week and didn't even know Harrington had been arrested until just before I sailed.
1: I see. Well, I won't bore you with most of it. Suffice it to say that Ernest West had pushed Harrington in the stock market to a point where Harrington had to stop West or face absolute ruin.
2: I see.
1: So Harrington fought West out one night, sought him out at West's home on Long Island, and shot him with a .25 caliber revolver.
2: Oh?
1: We found it later in Harrington's safe. Well, there was nothing for the poor man to do but confess.
2: And Harrington was convicted solely on your evidence, Dr. Trevor?
1: Yes. Otherwise, he might have escaped.
2: But your entire case was constructed around the revolver?
1: Yes. And his prompt confession put an end to further investigation. Now, as I was saying...
2: Dr. Trevor, I'm interested in that revolver. A .25, you say?
1: Yes, rather uncommon caliber.
2: Yes, with the handle chipped a bit on the right side...
1: Yes. How do you know?
2: It belonged to West's wife, not to Harrington.
1: What?
2: Yes. It got chipped when she dropped it on a rock while target shooting in Switzerland. You see, I was with her at the time.
1: You mean Alice West gave that revolver to Harrington?
2: Oh, I doubt that, much as she loved him.
1: You're out of your mind, Gregory.
2: Not at all. I'm afraid that little .25 caliber revolver probably resulted in the execution of the wrong man.
1: That's impossible.
2: The right man, you see, was a woman, Alice West. She and Harrington were in love, and West played dog in the manger and wouldn't divorce her. Alice West is the murderer, not Harrington.
1: She killed him?
2: Certainly. There was no reason for Harrington to borrow her revolver. He had quite a little arsenal of his own, as I remember. A .45 caliber would have been his speed.
1: But Alice West was in Europe at the time of the crime.
2: Ah, before and after, yes. But I happen to know she was in Montreal the very month the murder was committed, and that isn't far from Long Island by plane.
1: Go on, Gregory.
2: Well, to clinch my case, Alice got tight one night in Monte Carlo and told me she was going to kill her husband. I left for North Africa the next day and didn't hear a thing for months. But when I saw the papers... I hadn't any doubts as to who had bumped off Ernest West.
1: But Harrington's confession.
2: Oh, Dr. Trevor, that's easy if you know people. The poor ox went to the chair for his lady love. It's been done before, you know.
1: Gregory, what you say? It's impossible.
2: Why?
1: The man was convicted solely on my evidence. I could never make a mistake like that.
2: Oh, come now. We all make mistakes.
1: I don't.
2: Well... It's a shame, but what's done is done.
1: Obviously. You don't understand, Gregory.
2: What?
1: My reputation won't permit mistakes.
2: Oh.
1: I simply do not make them, that's all.
2: Well, don't worry, Trevor. Your reputation isn't going to suffer. Alice West will be dead of dope inside of 2 years, if I'm any judge. And no one else knows you've been wrong just this once.
1: You do?
2: Well, yes, but we can forget all about that.
1: Yes, we must. We must.
2: Right? So don't fret, Trevor. I'll keep my mouth shut.
1: Yes. I know you will.
2: Fine. Now, what about another brandy, eh? Oh, yes, over here on the table. Trevor. What are you doing? Trevor! No!
1: Yes. Gregory. You'll keep your mouth.
0: See, the doctor doesn't make mistakes. If he did, it might prove fatal. In our next broadcast, you'll learn how a man committed the perfect crime. Or was it? Now, this is Peter Lorre, closing the doors of the Mystery Playhouse. Good night. Sleep tight.

0: What's puzzling you, Ethelbert?
1: One of those quizzes. And it says here, what are these men famous for? Sidney Porter, Samuel Clemens, Charles Dodgson.
0: Well, they're all great authors.
1: Well, how come I never heard of them?
0: Well, you would if they printed their pen names. They're O. Henry, Mark Twain, and Lewis Carroll.
1: Well, I'll be. Those names are famous. Everybody knows them.
2: Mm-hmm. Like everybody knows Anchor Hawking, the most famous name in glass.

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0: Hello, creeps. This is Peter Lorre, here again to welcome you to the Mystery Playhouse. Tonight we bring you a story by Jonathan Latimer called Lady in the Morgue. It offers Detectives Crane and O'Malley the delightful problem of solving three murders and interviewing a lovely brunette, a lady who is mysteriously related to the unsolved crimes. Come with me to the morgue for the beginning of our little story, huh? Don't let these stiffs bother you. Their troubles are over. But for those two detectives over there, the murders are just beginning. Come down these steps. Right this way. Come. Come, come.
1: I'm going nuts hanging around here.
2: Aw, stop squawking, O'Malley.
1: 3 days just sitting in the morgue. I'm beginning to feel like a stiff myself.
2: Look, I don't like it any better than you do, O'Malley, but we're hired as private detectives to sit here. And we're going to sit here until somebody identifies the dame's body.
1: Okay. How do you know Alice Ross isn't Alice Ross?
2: Why don't you stop being a jerk? That name's a phony.
1: You know, Crane, the whole thing seems phony to me.
2: What?
1: Who is this rich New York guy, Cortland? He hires us by a telegram. We've never seen him. And why is he so interested in this little blonde who commits suicide?
2: Look, I don't think it's going to do any good, but I'm going to tell you for the last time. He thinks it's his sister, Catherine Cortland. She ran away from home a couple of years ago, chasing after some musician.
1: Gee.
2: Hey, that's the desk bell. Looks like the morgue's got a customer. Lieberman, the attendant, ought to answer it. Where is he, anyhow?
1: Down in the vaults with the stiffs.
2: Well, then maybe we better answer it, O'Malley. Might be somebody to claim the body. Looking for someone, mister?
3: For a couple of private detectives, Crane and O'Malley.
2: Oh, I'm Crane. And that character over there is O'Malley.
3: Well, my name's Cortland. I sent you that wire.
2: Oh, come right in. Glad to meet you.
1: Me too.
3: Delayed in New York. Expected to be here yesterday. What about the girl?
2: No information yet, Mr. Cortland. And if you think she might be your sister Catherine, why, you can identify yourself.
3: Well, yes. Where?
2: This way, Mr. Cortland.
3: Thanks.
2: The body's down in the vaults. Lieberman, the morgue attendant, you see, he's down there.
1: I'll wait here for you, Crane. I can't stand looking at that girl again.
2: Come on. Stick with the client.
1: Well, okay. Watch your foot, and the stairs are slippery.
3: Oh,
2: yeah.
3: Thanks.
2: Now, what makes you think this Alice Ross girl might be your sister, Mr. Cortland?
3: Well, just what I read in the New York papers, that's all. Blonde girl, blue eyes, suicide. Also, my sister Catherine wrote us about 2 months ago that she was finished with her old life. She ran away from home with a musician 2 years ago. And...
1: The body's in here.
3: Oh.
2: Lieberman! Hey, Lieberman, where are you? I thought you said Lieberman was down here, O'Malley.
1: Yeah, I saw him go down about 20 minutes ago.
2: Come on, Mr. Cortland. The body's on tray number 27.
3: Oh, yes. It's 4, 10, 14...
2: 17, 25, 27.
3: You pull out the tray. I don't like things like this.
2: Oh, there's nothing to be afraid of. She's dead. All you gotta do is grab the handle and... Go ahead, O'Malley. You pull it out.
1: Oh, all right.
3: Well, that's a man's body. A man, not a woman.
1: Yeah, she's certain. You?
2: What? Yeah. Hey, it's Lieberman, the morgue attendant. Murder.
3: Murder in the morgue?
2: It's murder, all right. It's head smashed.
3: But where's the girl's body?
2: Yeah, Mr. Cortland, this is a job for the police.
4: I don't give two hoots about your private detective credentials, Crane.
1: But, Lieutenant...
4: Not yours either, O'Malley. Now, look, a man was murdered in the morgue today and a woman's body was stolen. And you and O'Malley and this fellow Cortland were the only ones who could have done it.
2: Why don't you stop acting like a movie, Captain Lieutenant Grady?
4: What?
2: Think it through. Cortland is my client. He hired O'Malley and me to learn if the girl is his sister.
3: Right, I sent Crane a wire from New York.
4: All right, skip the details.
2: I use your head, Lieutenant Grady. You're forgetting a couple of things.
4: Huh?
2: You remember that Lieberman, the morgue attendant, had a handful of red hair in his hand. Have O'Malley and Cortland got red hair? Have I?
4: Huh? You know darn well you have.
2: And we also know that somebody held Lieberman from in front while someone else slugged him from behind. Otherwise, why would Lieberman's wrist be torn and bloody? Lieberman had the hair in his left hand. Now, if I were holding your wrists, I'd be holding your left wrist with my right hand, wouldn't I?
4: I'd be holding
2: your weaker hand with my strongest.
4: All right. Now, what are you trying to prove?
1: We're trying to prove...
4: One at a time, O'Malley.
1: Okay, go ahead, Crane.
2: Thank you, Professor. We're trying to prove that whoever held Lieberman's hands was red-headed and left-handed.
3: And none of us are left-handed or red-headed.
4: All right, Mr. Cortland, pipe down. Crane, go on from there.
2: Lieutenant, we're going to find that missing body for you.
4: All right, Crane. But if you're getting away with something new and something right now, it's only temporary.
2: All right. Come on, O'Malley.
4: And look, don't forget, Crane. One false step and I'll pin the whole thing on you. But permanently.
1: You shouldn't have slammed the door, Crane. You'll make him mad.
3: Well, what happens now?
2: You're going back to your hotel, Mr. Cortland, and wait there till you hear from me. O'Malley and I got to pay a visit to the apartment where the missing body hanged herself.

0: look, O'Malley, I thought I told you to stick out in the hall and keep your eyes peeled.
1: Sure, Crane, but I'm getting nervous. Found anything yet?
0: Nope. One funny thing, though. Alice Ross left a lot of brand new dresses here. In this closet. Look. Never been worn. But not a pair of shoes in the place.
1: Hmm. Yeah, that don't make sense, Crane.
0: You're telling me. O'Malley, take a look at this bathroom door. According to the papers, this is where Alice Ross hanged herself. Draped the cord over it.
1: Isn't that terrible?
0: Yeah, let's see now. According to the papers, she came out of the bathtub and hanged herself while she was still wet. The police found a puddle of water on the floor.
1: That's nuts, Crane. Why would anybody take a bath if they were going to commit suicide? Unless they wanted to hang themselves up to dry.
0: Would anyone hang herself while she was still wet?
1: Oh, I think she'd dry herself first. Don't make sense.
0: It'd make good sense, O'Malley, if she didn't commit suicide. Yeah. It'd make better sense if she was murdered.
1: Yeah. Murdered?
0: She was murdered first. Then the murderer hung her body up with a cord. O'Malley, get back in the hall and keep a lookout.
1: Sometimes I wonder what you'd do without me, Crane. Sometimes I...
0: Now, what's the matter?
1: It's Grady and a bunch of cops. Let's get out of here quick.
0: Yeah, but where? It's 3 floors to the ground.
1: How about this window?
0: Great. Hey, there's a ledge.
1: What?
0: You go one way, I'll go the other.
2: Come on, open up. We know you're in there. Open up.
0: Now, if I can hide in this room until... My toe. Shut up. Now listen. Listen, I don't want to hurt you and I don't want to rob you. And I'll turn you loose if you promise not to make a sound. Now remember, if you make a sound, you're going to get hurt. Is that clear? Okay.
3: You already hurt me. You hurt my mouth. What are you doing to my bathroom? What do you want anyway?
0: Now listen, honey, I didn't want to duck through your bathroom window. It was just convenient, that's all.
3: Well, get out.
0: When I'm ready. Hey, nice apartment you got here. Mind if I look around a bit?
3: If you don't get out of here, I'll phone the police.
0: You don't have to phone, sister. They're right next door.
3: What?
0: Yeah. Did you know the girl next door? The one who hanged herself? Alice Ross?
3: What's that to you? And keep out of my clothes closet.
0: Now, listen, baby. You're a beautiful hunk of flesh, and I'd hate to get rough with you. But I like answers to questions when I ask them. Now, let's begin again. What's your name?
3: Udoni. That's my name. Mrs. Sam Udoni.
0: Ah, that's better. How about the girl next door?
3: I don't know anything about her.
0: Don't lie to me.
3: I'm not lying.
0: Maybe so, but this clothes closet is very interesting. Very.
3: Why, you know...
0: Watch it, baby. Now, tell me this. Why have you got 2 different sizes of shoes there in the shoe closet? Oh, and dresses. And 2 different sizes. 2 complete wardrobes.
3: It's very simple. Some of them belong to my roommate. She's a blonde. She dresses different from me.
0: Thought you just said your name was Mrs. Udoni. Mrs. Sam Udoni.
3: My husband's a musician. He travels with bands. He's away all the time.
0: Yeah?
3: What are you asking me all these questions?
0: Your husband forgot to take his trumpet.
3: Why, you...
0: Now, don't get sore. I'm getting out. I just heard the cops next door go down the hall. I'm, kind of sorry we met this way. You are a beautiful doll.
3: Don't be insulting.
0: I always like long black hair, the kind that comes out of a bottle.
3: Oh.
0: And don't be surprised if Papa comes back sometime.
3: Get out. Get out, do you hear? Get out before...

0: Well, that's what it all adds up to, Mr. Cortland. Alice Ross was murdered. And her body, obviously, was stolen from the morgue to cover up that murder. And if this girl was murdered, and she turns out to be your sister...
1: My sister is alive, Crane. I've just found out.
0: What? Mr. Cortland.
2: Oh, you heard from your sister?
1: Yes, she's alive. So, as she's obviously not the dead Alice Ross, I'd like you both to drop the case.
0: Well, I'd like to do that, Mr. Cortland. I'd like to very much, but one small difficulty. You see, Lieberman, the morgue attendant, was murdered. And I'm still kind of a suspect, and so is O'Malley. And so are you.
3: What? Right.
0: Right. And the only way we can clear ourselves is to break the case ourselves.
3: Right.
0: Right. Besides, I think I know who helped to kill Lieberman and snatch the girl's body.
3: You do? Who?
0: An undertaker. A left-handed, red-headed undertaker.
3: That's ridiculous.
2: No, now, wait a minute, Mr. Cortland. Sometimes Crane gets brainstorms.
0: Figure it out, Mr. Cortland. The only way anyone could get into the morgue and carry the body away is through the delivery entrance. That means only an undertaker could get in there without a lot of questions.
2: What'd I tell you, Mr. Cortland? A brainstorm.
0: Right.
2: Right.
3: Oh, this is all nonsense. Complete and utter nonsense.
0: Maybe so, but just to prove that it isn't, O'Malley's going out right now and find that undertaker.
2: Right. Me? Where am I going to find him?
0: You'll find him easy, O'Malley.
2: Sure. I'll find him easy?
1: Well, if this is the only way we can clear ourselves, as you say, why, I ought to help find this undertaker.
0: Fine, Mr. Cortland. Now, let O'Malley cover one side of town and you cover the other. We'll meet here in 4 hours.
2: And what about you, Crane? What are you going to be doing?
0: Me? Didn't I tell you? I got a date with a gorgeous brunette.

0: Oh, hello, Mrs. Udoni. I told you I'd be back.
1: You? What are you doing here?
0: Oh, I came to hear the hot music and be near you.
1: You've got a nerve after what happened today.
0: Hey, that's a solid horn your husband blows in that next room there.
1: Yeah, what makes you think he's my husband?
0: You said your husband was a musician, and I saw a trumpet here this morning.
1: Well, you see too much. What do you want, anyway?
0: How does a wife of a musician feel when another woman starts following him around the country?
1: I don't know what you're talking about.
0: Never heard of Catherine Cortman, huh?
1: She never meant anything to Sam.
0: She's been following him around for several years. Must have got someplace with him in that time.
1: Look, you better get out of here. My husband's coming in here.
0: Good. I want to see him.
1: I told him about you butting in here. I'll kill you.
2: Who is this guy, baby?
1: This is him, Sam.
2: You're looking for trouble, mister.
0: I like trouble.
2: What do you want with us?
0: I want Catherine Cortland, or I want a body.
2: What are you talking about?
0: Oh, don't be coy, Udoni. I know Catherine Cortland left New York several years ago to follow you here.
2: What about it? Sure, she followed me here. Does that make me responsible for her? I haven't seen her for months.
0: And who was that living in the apartment next door to you?
2: How should I know? A girl commits suicide in the apartment next door, and right away I'm a suspect. Get out of here.
0: Okay, Udoni. Just one thing. You see this nice shiny badge? The body of the blonde who was murdered in the apartment next to yours.
2: Apartment? Murdered? What are you... The paper said that...
0: Sure, the paper said suicide, but she was murdered, you dirty. Murdered. And her body will be in a city morgue in 4 hours, and I want you to come and take a look at it.

0: It's just like you said, Crane. There was a left-handed, red-headed undertaker. Only there isn't any more.
1: What do you mean?
0: Yeah. I went to his place, rang the bell. No answer. I went in, and there he was, murdered.
2: What? Murdered?
0: Yep. Stuffed in one of his own coffins, a knife right through his heart. Police hadn't even been there yet.
1: Well, this is incredible.
2: Well, didn't you look around, O'Malley?
0: I'm no dope.
2: No?
0: I looked at his books, and I found out that a girl named Alice Hughes was buried today, Forest Tree Cemetery.
2: That's our blonde. You're wonderful, O'Malley. I love you.
0: Ah, it was simple.
2: Now, we got to move fast. Get out to the Forest Tree Cemetery, get that body, and return it to the morgue.
1: How about me?
2: You? You come along too, Cortland. Let's go.

0: All right, O'Malley. Lift her up. Put her on the table. Easy now.
1: There. Now can I go?
0: Stick around, stick around. I got a job for you.
2: You certainly have a genius for the fantastic, Crane. Digging this body out of its grave, sneaking it in here in the morgue.
0: I only do what's necessary, Cortland. Now look, are you sure this girl isn't your sister?
2: Absolutely.
0: Well, it's the same body that was swiped from the morgue and she was murdered.
2: Murdered?
0: Furthermore, whoever killed this girl knows I've located the body and returned it here to the morgue.
2: So what, Crane?
0: The killer's going to try to steal the body again. And you, Mr. Cortland and O'Malley, are going to catch him. Red-handed.
2: Me?
0: You.
2: But, Crane, how can you be sure?
0: I made sure. Now, listen. Here's what we're going to do. We leave the body here, on this table, with a sheet over it. Then you two get under the sheets on these other tables.
1: But those are tables they perform autopsies on.
0: Right. And the murderer, when he comes in, will never suspect that you're under those sheets.
2: All right, Crane. I'm game.
0: I'm leaving you two here alone. I'll beat it out and get Lieutenant Grady. Oh, I ought to warn you. No one knows you're down here in the vaults. Just you two. But don't worry. The killer will be here.
3: Oh, good luck, boys.
1: Just us two and the killer, Mr. Cortland.
2: I'm not afraid.
1: Let's get under the sheets now. Turn out the light.

0: Mr. Cortland, will you do me a small favor?
1: Why, certainly, O'Malley. What is it?
0: Every now and then, reach over and pinch me.
1: That will be a pleasure. Why?
0: Every time I get under a sheet, I go to sleep.
1: You don't mean to say you could go to sleep in a morgue, waiting for a murderer? Why, that's ridiculous.
0: My mind agrees with you, but when my body feels a sheet, it goes to sleep. In fact, it's going now.
1: O'Malley. Hmm? Did you hear that?
0: What?
1: I swear the door opened and closed.
0: Shh. Listen. Footsteps.
1: Oh. Yeah. Keep the sheet over your face.
2: Hey! Let go of me! Let go! Hey, Crane! I've got him! I got him! Crane! I've got him! Turn on the lights!
3: All right. All right, you. Come on. I got you covered. Now, come on, get up off the floor. Well, thanks, O'Malley. I knew I could depend on you.
2: Right. Hey, this guy is Cortland.
4: Now, you tricked me, Crane. You were waiting at the end of the hall all the time.
3: And I suppose you didn't try to trick O'Malley and murder him in a bargain.
2: Yeah, but I don't get it. Did Cortland kill Lieberman? Did he steal the body?
3: Not so fast, O'Malley. Go ahead. Go to the telephone and tell Lieutenant Grady to hurry over here to the city morgue. If he wants Lieberman's killer, I'll wait here. I'm still expecting Sam Udoni to show up and identify the girl's body. Oh, O'Malley.
2: Huh?
3: Another thing. Get me a bucket full of peroxide.
2: A bucket full... Peroxide?
3: Peroxide. I'll need it.
5: What's this all about, Crane? And say, who are all these people?
3: Well, O'Malley, you know, and this is Sam Udoni and Mrs. Udoni, and this is my client, Mr. Cortland.
5: Your client? Then why you got him handcuffed?
2: Well, it ain't merely because he didn't pay his bill.
5: Now, no cracks! Crane, O'Malley told me on the phone that this blonde dame, Alice Ross, didn't commit suicide but was murdered. What about that?
3: Well, that's right, murdered. By this man right here.
2: But look, Crane, Cortland couldn't
3: have... Who said anything about Cortland? I said this man right here, meaning Sam Udoni.
6: That's a lie. You can't prove that.
5: Shut up.
3: Now,
5: Crane, you mean that Udoni committed all those murders?
7: No, my husband was with me when they were committed. And what reason would he have to kill this Alice Ross? Why, he didn't even know her.
5: How about that, Crane?
3: Well, Udoni ought to have known Alice Ross. He killed her because she wouldn't give him a divorce. Alice Ross was actually Mrs. Udoni.
7: How could she be? I am Mrs. Udoni.
6: Let me out of here.
3: Grab him, O'Malley.
8: Let me go. Cut it out, Udoni. It won't do you any good.
9: It's better.
7: Don't talk, Sam. They can't prove anything.
5: Be quiet, you. By heavens, this is all beginning to make sense. That's why Udoni stole the body of his wife. So that he could pass off this woman here as Mrs. Udoni.
3: Right, Lieutenant.
5: Sure, I get it.
3: And now for the proof, O'Malley. O'Malley, hand me that bucket full of peroxide.
2: Here you are, Crane.
5: Hey, now, wait a minute, Crane. Wait a minute before you start your shenanigans. If Alice Ross was actually Mrs. Udoni, who's this dame here?
3: Well, that's simple. She's Catherine Cortland.
7: What?
6: You're crazy. Catherine Cortland was a blonde.
5: Wait a minute. She's no blonde, Crane.
3: Oh, no? Just watch. Watch her hair, Lieutenant. Just watch her hair.
5: Yeah. Say, the black is running out.
3: The dye, you mean. You better take her someplace where she can clean up, O'Malley.
5: Yeah, but wait a minute. Where does this guy Cortland fit in?
3: I'm afraid he was merely an unhappy accomplice. But go easy on him. He's a good guy.
2: Good guy. He tried to stab me.
3: Yeah, but he was dragged into this whole thing to protect his sister. And she was dragged in by Sam Udoni. He's the real louse.
10: Look, Crane, I'm not making any alibis, but I wish you'd answer me just one question.
3: Go ahead, shoot, Cortland.
10: How did you know my sister had dyed her hair?
3: Well, in your sister's apartment, I found a bottle of black hair dye and a bottle of peroxide in the bathroom. But what finally convinced me was the real Mrs. Udoni.
5: What do you mean?
3: You see, hair grows after death. And if you'll take a look at the dead girl's body, you'll see the roots of her blonde hair are all black.
2: Crane, all I can say, you make my hair stand on end.

And that was Lady Namorg by Jonathan Latimer. Oh, yes, yes, we were going to have a guest ghost on tonight's broadcast. Oh, but poor fellow, he was taken gravely ill. The doctors have given up all hope. He's going to live. By the way, if you have any pet vampires you'd like to hear about on these programs, just drop me a line. Just give the letter to your favorite witch with instructions to take her broomstick and knock on the door of the Mystery Playhouse. Armed Forces Radio, Los Angeles, USA. Now it's time to close the doors before all these bats fly away. This is Peter Lorre saying good night. Sleep tight.

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0: Creek. This is T4Y opening the doors of the Mystery Playhouse for Peter Lorre. Tonight we bring you a superior story of crime and punishment by Freeman Wills Croft. It's called The Level Crossing. 5 years ago, Duncan Thwaite stole £1,000 from his firm and only one man knew it. And for 5 years, this man, John Dunn, had blackmailed Thwaite. This afternoon, when Dunn called on Thwaite for another payment, he didn't know that the other man had murder in his heart.
1: Yes, Dunn?
2: Yeah, I'm sorry to trouble you, Mr. Thwaite, here in your office. But I'm in difficulty again about Miss Dunn.
1: Your son?
2: Yes, he's got into more trouble, and he must produce 500 quid or he'll get run in. I was wondering, Mr. Thwaite, if maybe you could help me.
1: The devil with your son. Can you never say straight out what you want?
2: Oh, straight as you like, Mr. Thwaite. Just 500 quid. It ain't much from one gentleman to another.
1: 500? You wouldn't like the moon by any chance?
2: Oh, come now, sir. To a gentleman like you, 500's a mere nothing. You ain't surely going to make a difficulty over a trifle like that.
1: You needn't think you're going to get it from me. A small sum I could manage, but not 500.
2: 500, Mr. Thwaite. You wouldn't cheat a poor man out of his bit of money.
1: Don't be a fool, Dunn. I paid you something like 3,000 the last 5 years, and I'm about fed up. Don't push me too far.
2: Too far, Mr. Thwaite? Well, I wouldn't put you about. Not for the world, I wouldn't. I'd never have mentioned this trifle if I didn't know you could oblige with ease.
1: Oh, I could oblige, could I? But since you know so much, just tell me how.
2: Well, I wouldn't have presumed to suggest it, Mr. Thwaite. But since you asked me, sir, what about postponing the new house? Many a man would give his ears for a little place in the country.
1: How did you know about that?
2: Oh, nothing to it, sir. Everyone knows that Mrs. Thwaite's been looking over the old Cummings place, and it's not hard to guess why. Coming up in the world, aren't we? Going out to live there with all the toff, eh?
1: Son, if you think that you can...
2: Just a moment there, sir. No use losing our tempers, is there now?
1: No. No. No use in losing our temper.
2: And I'm not in such a great hurry, sir. Tomorrow would do. I could call you at your office tomorrow, after hours. For the money, I mean.
1: No, no. Not here. That's indiscreet. You come to my house, Dunn. You come to my house tomorrow night. And we'll take care of the whole business.
2: All right, sir.
1: And, by the way, bring along those quotations of Maxwell's. No harm to have a reason for your call.

0: By the way, Duncan, I went into Penver today and had another look at the Cummings place. It's a nice house, Duncan. I don't see why we shouldn't have it now.
1: But, Hilda, darling,
0: well, if you're really as hard up as you pretend, we could get it on the installment plan.
1: Oh, I don't want to start that. That way you never know what you own or where you are.
0: Oh, thank you, Jane. Just put the coffee down here.
2: Creamy sugar, sir.
1: I'll have it black tonight, Jane.
0: It'd be better not to have it at all. Maybe then you wouldn't need those sleeping powders.
1: It's only for my nerves, dear.
0: That's all, Jane.
2: Thank you, ma'am.
0: And now, Duncan, about the house. You don't want it, perhaps, but what about me? What about my living in this shabby neighborhood? Before I married you, I always lived in a really fine place. Why, I'm ashamed to ask my friends here. I tell you, I feel it. What's more, I'm not going to stand it.
1: I know all about it, Hilda. I know it's your due, and you shall have it in time, but we'll have to wait. Believe me, I haven't the money.
0: I don't want to pry into your secrets, Duncan, but I'll tell you this. If you don't buy that house, I'll... Well, you could at least meet the first installment.
1: Hilda.
0: Yes?
1: Hilda, why do we always have to do this, to talk like this? When we were first married...
0: Duncan, I'd be most tactful. The perfect wife, really. I've never asked you about various rather considerable sums of money. Those expenses you have periodically. You know very well this has been going on for years. What's the use of talking about it? By the way, if this clerk of yours is coming here tomorrow evening, I shan't be home. I'll be using the car, so be sure to leave the keys. You must have them. I haven't.
1: Yes, they're on the ring with the others. Dear.
0: Yes?
1: About the house. I may have a plan. Would it make you feel happier if... Well, I mean, if I were able to turn up the money... And then, I mean, maybe things can be better without you, though.
0: Perhaps, Duncan, perhaps. One never really knows, does one?
1: I've thought of everything. The thing's safe. Gated houses. Only a little care, an ugly 10 minutes. And once more, I'll be a free man. John Dunn. Die. Oh, that's him. That must be him. Jane?
3: Yes, sir?
1: Jane, I expect that'll be Mr. Dunn. He was to stop by on business this evening.
3: Yes, sir.
1: Show him into my study, Jane. And I won't be needing you anymore this evening. Unless I work late, I might bring for some coffee. I shan't be going out this evening.
3: Yes, sir. Thank you, sir.
1: No. I haven't forgotten anything. I couldn't have forgotten anything. Oh, my watch. I almost forgot my watch. I've got to set it by the clock. There. I can't slip up now. If I just don't let myself go into a funk.
3: Mr. Dunn to see you, sir.
4: Good evening, Dunn.
5: Good evening, sir.
4: Oh, it's those Maxwell quotations, I suppose.
5: Yes.
4: We'll do them at once. Get them out, Dunn. And I'll initial them. No use in taking half a precaution. You came here to get them dealt with. Well, we'll deal with them.
5: Here they are, sir.
4: Mm-hmm. Hey, that's right. Yes, Dunn, that looks quite all right. I'll initial them just as they are.
1: Yes. Going fine. They'll find these business papers on him. I'll say he came out to get them initialed.
4: Good. Now that's out of the way. Now about the other matter.
1: Time for the drink. We'll just have time to work.
4: By the way, have a drink?
5: Well,
4: No use in quarreling, even though we've got unpleasant business to do.
5: No, thanks. I'm not taking nothing tonight.
4: What are you afraid of? Think I'm going to poison you?
5: Oh.
4: Here. Take the decanter. Pour out the same for both of us. That's right. Now, look here, Doc. There's not a bit of use in your talking about £500. I simply haven't got it. And that's all there is to it. I told you that already. All the same, I'm anxious to meet you. How would this do?
5: 50? You always will have your little joke, Mr. Thwaite.
4: Don't be a fool, Dunn. Take 50 and go away and be thankful.
5: 500, Mr. Thwaite. My son, I mentioned
4: to you. But confound it, old man, haven't I told you I can't do it? If you don't believe me, look here. Look at my bank book. Balanced as of today. Look at the date.
5: A book, Mr. Thwaite. Oh, you surprise me, sir. A man with your skill in juggling figures in books. Why, I seem to recall a little matter once.
1: Go right ahead, old man. You're making my job easier for me. Go right ahead. The drink ought to be starting to work by now. Oh, I've got to keep talking.
4: Well, I've made you an offer. I tell you seriously, Dunn, if you don't take it, you'll get nothing. I'm going to end all this.
5: And may I ask how?
4: I'll sell this house and pay the money back with interest. I'll take my medicine, then I'll go abroad under a new name and

0: Are you sure, Dunn? Are you quite sure this is your final decision?
1: Yes. 500.
0: All right. I'm through. Finished. Go and do your worst.
1: Oh. No, you haven't, Mr. Thwaite. Not you, yes. You're not that much of a fool. Come on, pay up. 500.
0: Not feeling well? Have a drop more whiskey done. It'll fix you up.
2: Won't it just, though? Got to get moving now. I've got to be back here by time your train's due. I'll be in my study, in for Jane. She'll be able to establish the fact that I was here. I'll reset the clock. Then I'll draw her attention to the time in some way.
1: That's strange, that, Mr. Thwaite. I did feel a bit giddy for a time, but I'm better now. Indigestion, I expect.
0: Yes, I dare say. Well, if you're going on this train, it's time to start. Sleep on this business and let me know your decision tomorrow. Or here, take the 50 in any case. Here.
1: All right. Your clock's fast. 10 minutes, yes.
0: Oh, I don't think so. You must be slow. Look at my watch here.
1: Yes, I guess perhaps mine is...
0: Look here, you're not quite fit yet. I'll see you to the station.
1: Don't take the trouble.
0: Trouble? Why, it's no trouble at all. There now. Shall we start?
2: Yes. Mustn't forget to reset the clock. Then I'll ring for Jane directly I'm back.
0: Don't fall on that ugly face of yours yet. You'll know when it's time.
2: The hammer. Yes, it's here in Michael's pocket. There. That was quiet. Jane will never hear that. She'll never know I left the house. Oh, it's a perfect night. Black and pitch. What? Oh, no, no. That couldn't be the train, not yet. No. It's just a freight. Maybe one of those will come through sooner. Well, so much the better. Oh, infernally black. I wish my heart wouldn't pound this place. But I guess it's only natural. But I've got to keep control. It'll all be over soon. Then I can be free. I'm all ready. I've got everything. I thought of everything. The hammer's right here in my pocket. One quick blow. Then put him on the track. Just beyond the level crossing. Just a few more steps. All right now. I'll let him get a few paces ahead of me. There. The hammer. Bring it. Up, slowly, quietly, and then one, quick, lower. Oh, no. Oh, no, I can't do it. I can't do it. It's all gone wrong. There's just one thing I've overlooked. Just one thing. Oh, I can't do it now.
0: Done. I dare say you'll be all right. Now, done. I'll be turning back now.
1: Yes.
0: Yes. You've got plenty of time. Good night, Dunn.
1: Good night, sir. See you tomorrow, sir.

0: Jane! Oh, Jane! What's wrong with the girl? She's taking forever. Why didn't she come to the door?
1: Oh, it's you, sir.
0: Thank you, Jane. I went to see Mr. Dunn, the train.
1: Will there be anything more, sir? Coffee for that?
0: No. I guess I'll just go off to bed now. You can close up. I've had a rather tiring day.
1: Good night, sir.
0: I didn't do it. I'm not a murderer. Oh, I must have been crazy. I've had to live all my life remembering, afraid of my own dreams.

afraid of myself. Oh, nothing, nothing could be that bad. Nothing that can happen to me now could be that bad. At the last moment, I was saved. I'm saved. I didn't do it. I'm not a murderer after all. I'm not a...

0: Good morning, sir.
1: Good morning, Jane.
2: Good morning, Duncan.
1: Hilda, up so early.
0: I decided to come down for breakfast. Duncan, we must have another set of keys made. It's so awkward having to ask you whenever I want to use the car. Here you are.
1: Thank you.
0: Here's your tea, sir, and your egg will be ready directly.
1: Thank you, Jane. It's a fine morning.
0: I must say you're very cheerful today.
1: I am. I had a wonderful night's sleep. I didn't even hear you come in, dear. Oh, yes, I feel fine.
3: But, Mr. Thwaite, have you heard the news?
0: News? What news?
3: The milkman just told me. Oh, they do say he was cut up. Something terrible. They found him down by the crossing this morning, sir.
1: Who was it, Jane?
3: Mr. Dunn, sir. Run over by a train at the crossing, he was.

0: After hearing the momentous and not altogether unwelcome news that the man who had been blackmailing him had met with a fatal accident at the railroad crossing, Duncan Thwaite hurried down to the scene of the tragedy. The body was already moved, and the police were in charge. Sergeant saluted as Thwaite appeared.
1: Sad affair, this, Mr. Thwaite. You knew the old gentleman, didn't you, sir?
2: Knew him? Of course I knew him. Why, he was with me last evening going into some business. It must have been when he was leaving me that this happened. It's awful. It's given me quite a shock.
1: Oh, accidents will happen.
2: Yes, I know, Sergeant, but I feel a bit responsible about it. Dunn had a drop too much, and I thought it wise to come out to see him safe at the station. The cold air seems to make him all right. So I turned back before we reached the crossing.
1: I see. Well, there'll probably be an inquiry, sir.
2: Inquiry, Sergeant?
1: Routine, of course, sir.
2: Oh, yes, of course. Purely routine. Naturally. Purely routine.
3: The defense may continue.
4: May it please your lordship, I should like to point out to this court and the gentlemen of the jury one last and very vital fact. My client, Mr. Duncan Thwaite, went quite openly to the railroad crossing with the late Mr. Dunn. Mr. Thwaite made no attempt to conceal that action, either from his servant or the following morning from the police. A murderer, gentlemen, does not openly admit, nay, advertise his presence at the scene of a crime. It's clear, then, that this was no crime. This regrettable tragedy was an accident, pure and simple. Crown's witness, Your Lordship.
3: The Crown may proceed.
1: My Lord and gentlemen of the jury, we have heard the testimony of the accused in which he describes his actions on that fatal night. The Crown wishes to go on record here and now in this respect. The accused's testimony, we are prepared to accept word for word as the truth. However, the Crown is not prepared to accept Mr. Thwaite's account of his actions that night as the whole truth. There were, in fact, other actions of which the accused has not seen fit to inform you. The Crown is prepared to prove and will prove that this man is a cold and calculating murderer. The Crown is prepared to document each detail of this monstrous crime with incontrovertible evidence. Let us then consider, point by point, the evidence which proves that Duncan Thwaite made preparations to murder John Dunn, had the motive to murder John Dunn, and did, in fact, murder the late John Dunn.
5: First, the post-mortem examination proves that John Dunn was drugged by sleeping powders similar to those in possession of the accused.
1: Second.
6: Yes, I did notice the clock in the study just before dinner. It was correct then, sir. But when I showed Mr. Dunn in, it was 10 minutes past.
5: Third, this paper found among the effects of the deceased was left in a sealed envelope and refers in detail to certain fake ledger entries made by the accused some 5 years ago. Fourth, on various occasions, withdrawals of considerable sums from the bank account of Mr. Duncan Thwaite were followed by the deposit of identical sums into the account of the late Mr. John Dunn.
1: Fifth.
7: The engine wheels was covered with it, Governor. Passes all over they was with blood.
1: And sixth, the hammer bearing Thwaite's fingerprints found in the pocket of the coat he wore that night. Gentlemen of the jury, the Crown rests. I ask you to bring in the verdict of guilty of premeditated murder. In the face of the evidence, you cannot do otherwise.

0: My son, I come in the hope of bringing some comfort to you. God's mercy is infinite, even on this last moment.
1: Yes, Chaplain.
0: Is there something you wish to tell me, my son?
1: No one would believe. No one could believe. I did plan the murder of John Dunn. I had no choice. I had to put an end to his blackmail and a face losing my wife. So I trotted out to the station that night with John Dunn and murder in my heart. But I turned back. Whatever they say, I turned back. Guilty as I am in my heart, my hands are guiltless of that man's blood. I swear it. It was an accident. He must have groaned as he stumbled over the tracks. Yes, I was ready and easy to kill him. Everything was planned, but something happened, something that made Dunn safe that night. And it suddenly dawned on me as I neared the track that I made a fatal error. I could not go through with a murder. You see, if I could have entered the house without attracting attention and reset the clock, my maid would have certainly testified that I was in the house at the time of John Dunn's death. But you see, I couldn't get into the house because my wife had taken the keys.

That was The Level Crossing by Freeman Wills Croft. Now, I know you'll agree with me that Mr. Croft can weave a story as ingeniously as the best of them. But it's time once again to close the doors of the Mystery Playhouse. This is T4Y saying goodnight. Sleep tight. This is the Armed Forces Radio Service.

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3: Come in.
4: Hello, Molly.
3: Oh, Mr. Wilcox, come in.
4: Hi, pal. How's that? Hey, that a dress you've got on, pal?
5: It ain't a Mack Sennett bathing suit, Junior.
3: He's just modeling it for me, Mr. Wilcox.
5: Molly's leaving for Chicago.
4: Well, I don't blame her. One look at you in that outfit, pal, and I'd scram, too. What's the gag, kid?
3: Well, I'm making myself a new dress, Mr. Wilcox. I expect to go to the Ladies' Club Convention in Chicago next week to represent the Wistful Vista Branch. Quite a nice hammer.
4: Swell. That's wonderful, Molly. You were no doubt selected because you're the type of woman that Wistful Vista is proud of.
5: Yep.
4: Type of woman for which the women's clubs of this country have become famous.
5: Yep.
4: You're charming, industrious, intelligent.
3: Oh, now, Mr. Wilcox.
4: The type of woman who always knows all the answers.
5: Sure, she knows all the answers. She's heard most of them from me at one time or other.
4: Molly is a perfect example of the type of woman who'd never think of trying to run a household without Johnson's Cream Wax, for instance. Because she knows how cream wax helps her keep her home beautiful.
5: Yes.
4: She knows how cream wax cleans acid wax polishes her light-colored woodwork and white kitchen equipment.
3: How did we get way out there?
4: Molly knows that cream wax is different because it polishes with wax instead of oil, and consequently, dust can't cling to it.
5: Yeah.
4: With just a light dusting, a Johnson cream wax finish stays bright for months.
5: Yeah, but what that...
4: Just like thousands of other smart American housewives, Molly has learned how cream wax gives a rich, mellow luster to her furniture and woodwork. Now it keeps a refrigerator gleaming.
5: Hey,
4: and
5: hey,
4: all
5: hey,
4: the stuff
5: look,
4: around it.
5: Look, Waxy.
4: Yes, pal.
5: You know Chicago, Junior. What do you think makes that town so popular?
4: Well, that's simple, pal. The location. People flock there because it's located in such a great spot.
3: Oh, you mean on the lake, Mr. Wilcox?
4: Lake? I never noticed the lake, Molly, but just think, Chicago's only 60 miles from Racine.
5: Oh.
4: What a spot. Have fun, Molly. Go on, pal.
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7: Words. They can do anything. They can call in a dog at night. They can bring comfort to an old friend. They can say happy birthday to a girl whose balloons are slowly sinking. 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Like the human rights activist in Zimbabwe, who was kidnapped for standing up to government corruption. Or the journalist in China, sentenced to 10 years in prison for sending an email. Or the thousands of men and women in Iran who were beaten, arrested, and tortured just for demanding a fair election. Now we need your words to demand justice, to take a stand, to offer hope to people around the world who are silenced for simply speaking their minds. Write a letter or speak out today. Your words can lead to their freedom. Words. They can do anything.
8: 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It's easy. 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
1: It's going to Dwight and Forth. 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

Following the faint stain on the air to the river's edge. Do these weeds know me and name me to each other? Have they seen me before? Do I fit in their world? I seem separate from the ground and not rooted, but dropped out of nothing casually. I've no threads fastening me to anything. I can go anywhere. I seem to have been given the freedom of this place.

The Justice Department is freeform and eclectic, an ever-changing embrace of culture from around the world, a refuge from the bombast, a place to quiet the soul and feed the mind. 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
1: 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I'm Annie Reese.
2: And I'm Lauren Vogelbaum, and today we're talking about couscous.
1: Yes, which is inspired, this whole topic idea, by a recent fight between me and my friends about what was the better side at a Mediterranean restaurant, Aviva, which I posted pictures of. They're excellent shawarma memes.
2: Oh, yeah, they're so good.
1: Yes.
2: They have gotten me through many a Dragon Con.
1: Yes, and that's where we were there during Dragon Con, and we talked about it in some episode about how they're kind of well-known as...
2: Maybe the shawarma episode?
1: Yes, that makes total sense. It makes total sense. So there were two sides, the lentils and the couscous, and... we all took sides on which was the better one, and we even went back again so a friend who didn't get to try them the first time could try both of them and weigh in.
2: Because we needed the full panel.
1: Yes.
2: Okay.
1: And lentils won, even though one person hilariously didn't try the lentils, but she still voted for lentils.
2: Huh.
1: She said, I love lentils.
2: Principle. Yeah.
1: Yeah, and if I had been on the couscous side, I would have really not liked that.
2: Oh.
1: The guy was on the lentil side, so I was all about it. But we aren't talking about lentils today. We're talking about couscous. And no offense to couscous. I love couscous, and it is a very different thing than lentils. Just at this particular instance, this particular battle of sides.
2: This one side dish versus this other side dish.
1: Yes.
2: Yeah.
1: I thought lentils was the clear winner. But I do love couscous, and I went through a huge couscous phase in college because it was one of my mom's faves, but my dad didn't like it, mm-hmm. so we hardly ever ate it. And once I had access, I went all in. Perhaps too much all in. I should have backed off, maybe.
2: I was doing a lot of couscous-based, like, stew dishes for a while, oof. Like college and post-college. Yeah, I was like, this is a terrific grain. For some reason, I feel like it's healthier.
1: Yeah.
2: than pasta, which it's not particularly, but...
1: yes, more on that in a bit.
2: Absolutely, but first, this brings us to our question.
1: Couscous. What is it?
2: Well... couscous is a type of usually wheat flour grain product. It's sort of like a small round pasta. The tiny balls or grains of couscous are rolled up from a type of coarse ground wheat flour called semolina, which is made just sticky enough to ball up with water plus a little bit of salt, and then run through sieves to kind of standardize the side. You know, the smaller particles fall through, and then you can kind of roll them back up into bigger ones.
1: Mm-hmm. Mm-hmm.
2: And then the balls are typically steamed until cooked. The result is a light, fluffy, chewy, just slightly tacky mass of these little amber yellow balls, which have a nutty and weedy flavor, makes sense,
1: mm-hmm.
2: and may then be served in any number of ways.
1: Yes, couscous can be a side or a main, or it can be a component in soups or salads. There's a variety of options available. A decent amount of grocery stores have them here in the States, and of varying quality. I saw a lot of articles debating that. Yes.
2: Mm-hmm.
1: There are fancy versions and cheap versions.
2: Around the world, it's often eaten like a cereal or a porridge, either sweet or salty, with a fresh or fermented milk, which sounds so good. I really want to try that.
1: Yeah.
2: Or as the grain base for savory stews or desserts. There's also a couscous made from fermented wheat.
1: Oh.
2: I know. Oh, so many things.
1: Yes.
2: Anyway, in some areas, a dish of couscous made with seven vegetables in particular is part of local New Year celebrations. Couscous is also a traditional meal after Friday midday prayers at some mosques.
1: Oh, okay.
2: Those areas and localities. So couscous hails from and is a staple throughout northern Africa, particularly the Maghreb region. Today, that encompasses the countries of that northern coast of Africa west of Egypt, specifically Algeria, Morocco, Tunisia, Libya, and Mauritania. That New Year's dish I was talking about is specifically from the Amazigh people, which are the native peoples of northern Africa and the north parts of western Africa. Amazigh is a preferred term for who Europeans previously called the Berber people. The plural, by the way, is Amazighan, which it'll just come up later. Anyway, but yes, among Amazighan and Arabic peoples, and everyone in the region, really, there are a lot of cultural and subcultural and seasonal and event-based and individual ways of preparing couscous. It's
1: mm-hmm.
2: it's up there with pasta or rice as like a foundational, hospitable, iconic, shared cultural dish that's part of a group identity.
1: Mm-hmm.
2: Mm-hmm. So much so that in Algeria, one local word for couscous just means food or nourishment.
1: Mm-hmm.
2: One particularly worldwide spread spice blend for couscous, though, is Ras'la Hanout, which usually consists of cumin, nutmeg, cinnamon, coriander, pepper, clove, turmeric, and ginger. Kind of mix in there, that sort of thing.
1: Mm.
2: Yeah.
1: Mm-hmm.
2: And I remember that's a lot of what I was making stews with when I was using a lot of couscous. That was a lot of, like, Moroccan spice blend.
1: Oh, sure.
2: Recipes that I found.
1: Right. Mm-hmm.
2: Yeah.
1: One thing I didn't know is you can buy super fancy couscous-making pots.
2: They can be so fancy.
1: Uh-huh.
2: Okay, so these traditionally have a bottom pot for water or broth that creates the steam, in with which you might also cook meat and or veg for the stew that you want to serve over your couscous.
1: Uh-huh.
2: And then there's an interlocking top pot that's a steam basket for the couscous grains themselves.
1: Mm-hmm.
2: And yeah, these pots can be these, like, lovely painted ceramics or, like, really industrial aluminum or fancy hammered copper.
1: I just want to look at some. I don't need one because I don't make enough couscous. But I want to just enjoy, admire.
2: Yes. Oh, gosh. Yeah, it's weird. Like, especially in the States, couscous is so often bought pre-made and dried as a mm-hmm. sort of, like, instant or low-fuss product, similar to dried pastas, but even lower fuss than that, I think. But yeah, it can certainly be made by hand. And according to fans of the product, you absolutely should. There's an article in Food & Wine that described it as the difference between, like, buying shelf-stable bread and baking your own bread at home.
1: Yeah.
2: Which is a dramatic difference.
1: Very much.
2: Mm-hmm. You can also do so in batches and dry some for cooking later.
1: True.
2: Yeah.
1: Mm-hmm.
2: Those pots, I love the words involved in this episode. Those pots are called couscousiers in French.
1: That's great. That's so good.
2: Speaking of words, the etymology of couscous is a little bit twisty.
1: Mm-hmm.
2: There are a couple related words from different languages in the region. There's the Arabic kaskasa, which is the verb for to pound small. And there's an MSI language word, seksu, which means, like, well rolled or formed. And either of those words might have led to the onomatopoeia keskes, for the sound that the balls of couscous make when they're being sieved, which might have led to the name for the product being couscous, and also for the steam pot that they're cooked in, which is kaskas in Arabic.
1: Lots of options.
2: There are so many options.
1: History, mystery, etymology edition.
2: Yes.
1: The Hebrew word for Israeli couscous translates to little crumbles.
2: Oh.
1: Also, apropos, accurate.
2: Mm-hmm. Oh, and I wanted to say a quick word about semolina flour. It's made from the starchy insides of grains of a particular species of wheat called durum wheat. It's the same stuff that's used to make pasta. And it can either be ground more or less coarsely, but often appears more like a fine cornmeal than what Americans would typically consider the texture of a wheat flour to
1: mm-hmm.
2: be. It's only about 5 to 8% of the world's wheat grown.
1: Huh.
2: Yeah, relatively small amount.
1: Yeah.
2: Couscous can be made with other grains, though. Sometimes corn is used in Brazil. A millet or barley or cassava may be used in different parts of Africa.
1: What about the nutrition?
2: Well, couscous by itself is mostly carbs. There's a little bit of protein in there from the grain, and some fat is usually used in the making of it. It's got a lot of selenium. It's a great base for other foods because it will help fill you up, but it won't particularly keep you going.
1: Mm-hmm.
2: Oh, and that golden color of couscous comes from our old friend carotenoids, which also make carrots and cultured butter yellow.
1: Huh.
2: Mm-hmm.
1: Well, what do you know? We do have some numbers.
2: Absolutely. So, okay, couscous and pasta markets are usually reported together. The pasta part does dominate, but globally, couscous is expected to be a $6 billion a year market by 2026.
1: Look at you, couscous.
2: I know. Yeah, both sides are growing. You know, they're easy to throw into the base of an inexpensive meal, and folks these days appreciate that.
1: Yes, true. Couscous is huge in France. It's on so many Parisian menus. More on why in the history segment.
2: A survey in a French magazine in 2011 indicated that it is the third favorite dish in France as a whole and the first favorite in Eastern France.
1: Wow.
2: Mm-hmm.
1: In the U.S., couscous has become more popular as fascination with the Mediterranean diet has grown, along with vegetarianism and, in general, a desire for more healthy food, or food that we perceive as more healthy anyway. We're very susceptible to marketing, we humans.
2: Yep.
1: Marketing.
2: Yes. Marking and marketing. Either way.
1: Yes. Marking as a target for marketing.
2: Oh, yes. There you go. Mm-hmm. Mm-hmm.
1: In some regions, couscous has a symbolic and religious meaning. Muslim women prepare couscous as part of a celebratory family get-togethers for births, for wedding feasts, and it's often eaten at the end of Ramadan. Because of this, couscous is associated with fidelity, solidarity, fertility, abundance, and God's blessing. Women who make couscous are expected to make an invocation and talk about positive things like prosperity and make religious conversation. In some areas.
2: Sure, yeah. And we do have some history for you here, as you might suspect. But first, as you might suspect, we have a quick break for a word from our sponsor.
1: And we're back. Thank you, sponsor.
2: Yes, thank you.
1: And yes, we're back with another controversial history segment.
2: Ah, yes.
1: Yes. Buckle up, everybody. A lot of regions like to claim ownership over couscous, particularly in North Africa. A lot of countries do. However, some historians suggest that the ancient Romans may have invented it back when they controlled the area and planted wheat there.
2: I don't think that's it.
1: No. The Amazighs were making it by 238 to 149 BCE, or that's according to one historian.
2: Based on descriptions of pots that resemble today's couscous vessels found in tombs from the region during that era.
1: Another historian claims couscous wasn't really a thing until sometime between the 11th and 13th centuries.
2: Yeah, the 13th or 14th century was when it started popping up in Arabic cookbooks, which was a few hundred years after Arabic peoples began invading and populating the region. Etymology suggests that the indigenous Amazighs were making it before the Arabs got there.
1: Whatever the case, it was a very popular dish in this region and quickly spread to neighboring areas, the Middle East and sub-Saharan Africa. The 13th century is when the Amazighs introduced the Iberian Peninsula to couscous, where it was quickly adopted and disseminated. This influence spread to Sephardic Jews who made it their own and took it with them to countries that they fled to for asylum after they were largely forced out of the Iberian Peninsula, hence the modern-day popularity of couscous in Israel. Mm-hmm. Two cookbooks from this time period featured couscous recipes. An anonymous North African cookbook from the 13th century written by Aleppo also had a recipe for something resembling couscous. A Syrian historian active at the time made four references to couscous in his works. Couscous was a popular choice among the Moriscos as well, former Muslims in Spain who had been baptized and accepted into Christianity, usually who had been coerced into doing so, mm-hmm. often with death threats, mm-hmm. after practicing Islam was banned in that country at the beginning of the 16th century. Many were expelled, and couscous got tied up in all of this mess. Eating couscous could earn you a prosecution from the Inquisition.
2: Wow.
1: Yep. Couscous made its way to Turkey by the 16th century. Around this time, Portuguese royalty and nobility kept eating African-influenced couscous. The 17th century Spanish court cookbook with a couscous recipe probably had to do with the author's Portuguese heritage. When it comes to Italy's couscousou, a popular Sicilian dish typically served alongside fish stew or maybe even alongside a dessert, historians think it could go back to 827 to 1063 CE, the Muslim period, or when the Sephardic Jews settled there towards the end of the 15th century. By the 16th century, couscous made it to Brazil, introduced in part by the influence of the Portuguese and in part by arriving enslaved people from West Africa. And from what I read, there are two types of couscous in Brazil. Northern, frequently eaten for breakfast, a steamed pudding of sugar, tapioca flour, and coconut milk. Or southern, steamed cake-shaped corn flour with spices, vegetables, and chicken or fish. Frenchman François Rabelais wrote about couscous in his 1542 novel Gargantua. Yes.
2: And by the mid-1800s, large-scale couscous mills were operating in places like Ferrero, Algiers, and industrializing production. Meanwhile, France was doing a bunch of colonizing in North Africa in the 18 and early 1900s. And they were sticking around, would not be totally overthrown until the 1960s.
1: Yes, and this kind of brings us to what we were talking about in the beginning of why couscous, such a thing in France.
2: Yes.
1: Okay. In the 1950s, expats from French-influenced Morocco, Algeria, and Tunisia, also known as the Maghreb, started settling in France, going on to become the largest immigrant group in that country. And of course, they brought their cuisines with them. And of course, some of them opened restaurants. Some of those restaurants were upscale. For instance, you could have the Grand Dame of Moroccan Cuisine in Paris, Fatima Hall, a chef and cookbook author who opened a restaurant called Mansouria in 1984. And from what I understand, people just know about this place.
2: Yes.
1: It was a white tablecloth Moroccan restaurant that attracted a lot of celebrities and politicians. For her recipes, she went to Morocco, devoting years to interviewing women and a cast of female cooks that is quickly vanishing. She imbued her restaurants with her feminism, hiring only women. She believed that, quote, a dish exists to heal each one of our woes. Regardless of religious or political disputes, people can communicate when they share a meal. And this was something that she lived by. She spoke at a 2001 conference in Israel called The Cuisine of Connections and spearheaded the interfaith Couscous for Peace. Mm-hmm. Quote, what is important is to hear the stories that the dish, the produce, the techniques have to tell us. I like to think of myself as an ear that can hear when cuisine whispers. She has so many good quotes. I was like, Annie, you cannot make this whole episode quotes from her.
2: Oh, maybe future episode. We could do a profile on her.
1: Oh, yes, I would be so in.
2: Heck yeah.
1: Simultaneously, we see the birth of Israeli couscous. When the Jews fled Eastern Europe for Israel in droves in the 1950s, the then Israeli Prime Minister David Ben-Gurion was desperately searching for a cheap, easy to mass-produce grain alternative to rice. Voila, the vaguely rice-shaped noodles called petitim, here in the States called Israeli couscous. Mm-hmm. People sometimes called them Ben-Gurion's rice. When rice was once again readily available, Israeli couscous became more pearl-like in shape. And I think that's what I'm more familiar with in my personal experience.
2: Yes, I think that that's the only type that I've seen. It's apparently mostly a children's food there, and like folks produce therefore fun shapes like hearts and stars.
1: Oh, cool. So cute.
2: Y'all write in. But yeah, the general internet consensus is that it is not a like fancy food over mm-hmm. there the way that it has been adopted as sure. over here. It's more like an inexpensive staple and like a semi-nostalgic reminder of lean times and comfort food in the past.
1: Okay. Hmm. And then another story goes that Israeli couscous didn't make it in the U.S. until the 1990s. Mika Sharon, an Israeli chef and cookbook author living in New York, had Don Pintabona, an American chef and cookbook author, over for dinner. Sharon served Israeli couscous at the dinner, and Pintabona started serving it in his New York-based restaurant and then spread from there.
2: The rest is fancy restaurant history.
1: True.
2: No, none of those harder star shapes, though.
1: No. Bummer.
2: Yeah. In 2007, a Franco-Tunisian film came out called, in translation, The Secret of the Grain, referring to couscous. It's a story about a Tunisian immigrant family living in France.
1: Oh.
2: Yeah. As of 2013, in an experiment that simulated a mission to Mars with six volunteers testing all sorts of technologies and, like, living situations for 4 months in this special station that was built out in Hawaii, it was reported that the volunteers loved their couscous option. They brought 25 pounds and apparently went through it in a flash.
1: All right, couscous.
2: Right?
1: Hey.
2: In 2016, couscous had a viral moment, a particularly viral internet moment. Science communicator Steve Mould used a stringed bow drawn across the edge of a large metal plate to demonstrate how different parts of a solid object will vibrate or not when sound waves interact with that solid object. And basically what's happening here is that like a flat surface is vibrated at resonance. Different parts of it vibrate in opposite directions, with the borders between those regions, or I think the waves cancel out, being these lines of zero vibration in between these vibrating areas. So a spill of couscous across the surface of the plate aligned itself into those calm areas, which form a type of geometric figure called a Chladni figure, after the early 19th century scientist who we think is the first person to have noticed this.
1: Huh.
2: So If you've ever seen like sand or couscous on a big old like square plate of glass or metal.
1: Yeah.
2: That's what's going on.
1: You know? Couscous, gotta get involved in science. I love it.
2: And then this year on March 29th of 2019, Couscous was submitted for consideration for addition to the UNESCO list of intangible cultural heritage of humanity. Specifically, quote, knowledge, know-how, and practices related to the production and consumption of couscous.
1: Hey. Mm-hmm.
2: Ambassadors got together from Algeria, Morocco, and Tunisia, and Mauritania, and put it forward jointly for the 2020 cycle of decision-making. So we'll hear about that.
1: We'll keep you posted.
2: We will.
1: Sit on the edge of our seats.
2: Gosh, I hope it gets in there.
1: I hope so, too.
2: I'd be mad if it didn't.
1: I don't see why not. But, you know, we've seen our, here in the U.S., our snack debates.
2: Yeah. I was looking through UNESCO's archives, and there's already one entry in there on these lists for a pilgrimage through a certain area. And part of the cultural rites of the pilgrimage are the making of couscous. So I can't imagine that it wouldn't be in there, that it wouldn't be decided to be put in there.
1: Well, you know what side we're on. Anyone that is involved in the making of this decision is listening.
2: For once, Annie is on Team Couscous.
1: I am on Team Couscous. And when we do lentils, I'll be on Team Lentils. But I can be on both sides.
2: You can.
1: I can bridge this.
2: You can.
1: That's what couscous all about.
2: Yes. And lentils.
1: Yeah. Food in general.
2: And food in general.
1: Food in general.
2: I guess that's sort of why we make this show.
1: Yeah. Look where we've come. Aww. I'm getting all... My heart's doing a thing. Hopefully a good thing.
2: Fingers crossed. Well, while we figure that out,
1: right.
2: We're going to take one more quick break for a word from our sponsor, and then we will be back with a little bit of listener mail.
3: ~90% of Americans age 2 and older eat too much sodium. 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
1: And we're back. Thank you, sponsor.
2: Yes, thank you.
1: And we're back with listener mail. I don't know how to make the couscous.
2: Couscous.
1: That would have been hard to do, though. Probably just freaked someone out. I'm sorry.
2: Oh, probably. Yeah.
1: I apologize. And it can't be edited.
2: Yeah, this is all live, people.
1: Oh, gosh.
2: No, it's not.
1: Okay. Allison wrote, I spent a number of years of my adult life thinking I was immune to onions making me cry.
2: Uh-huh.
1: I've never had more than a slight irritation when chopping onions. Then one day, my eyes started burning horribly and watering. I couldn't figure out why until I realized that I was wearing glasses instead of contacts that day. Since then, there have been a number of times when I'd inadvertently started chopping onions while wearing glasses with painful results. This should be unlikely since I tend to wear contacts at least 6 days a week.
2: Uh-huh.
1: But I have now learned to plan ahead on days when I'm using onions in a dinner recipe to wear contacts that day. Just a tip for anyone who might wear contacts. And she's not the only person who wrote in about this.
2: Oh, that's great.
1: Several people did. Huh. So I guess
2: it's a thing.
1: It's some kind of barrier. I don't know.
2: Sure, yeah.
1: Like soaks up onion. You know, when in Magic School Bus and it shows like those little yellow squigglies and it's supposed to represent... something in the air. Is that just me? I'm not making that up, right?
2: I'm sure you're not. I don't specifically remember what the heck you're talking about.
1: Okay.
2: But I believe you. And also, I guess it would make sense that, it's something about the way that the contact interacts with the, like, liquid coating of your that stays on your eyeball, your, like, tear film.
1: Right.
2: Yeah. So I don't know. Oh, now I want to go look up more stuff about tear films. They're really gross and terrific. The surface of your eyeball is real weird, y'all.
1: It is. I'm torn if I want to know more or not.
2: Oh, you got a little bit sad there. Yeah, yeah. Also, while I was doing recent research, I learned that that specific types of Vidalia-related onions, like Maui onions in particular, have way less sulfur than most other types of onions. So they're a little bit sweeter and less, like, piquant.
1: Mm-hmm.
2: And that might lower the, like, factor.
1: Yeah. I feel like it does. Every time I cut open an onion, I forget about the thing, and then it's too late. I'm always so mad about it. Like, damn it. Damn it, onion.
2: It's the one benefit of not being able to eat onions.
1: I mean, I'm kind of impressed by it, though. It's one of those things where I'm annoyed, and then I have that moment of, like, yeah. Good for you, onion.
2: Good on you, onion.
1: Yeah, you got me good.
2: Claire wrote, "The biggest food waste culprit in my two-person household has always been letting fresh ingredients or leftovers go bad before getting around to cooking or eating them. The problem was that I would be feeling highly aspirational while at the grocery store, plan to make some big fancy meal, and come home with a bunch of fresh ingredients only to not be feeling it when dinner time came around and resort to easier fare." Gosh, I feel you. Cue the sad violin for the sad bunch of carrots languishing in the bottom drawer of the fridge. The other problem came when I did make a big batch of something and then couldn't manage to eat it all before it went bad. I know, these are the very definition of first world problems. But in the last year or so, I've started using the heck out of my freezer in a new way, and it's made a huge difference. Using a muffin tin and a set of silicone muffin liners, I freeze most things we make shortly after cooking them. Once frozen through, I pop the muffin-sized cubes out of the liners and store them in large freezer bags. Side note, I reuse the freezer bags as much as possible, but I'm still working on a greener option that doesn't rely on plastic packaging. This way, the cooking inspiration doesn't have to coincide with dinner time. There are no worries about leftovers going bad. Plus, the little cubes make it really easy to heat up one or two servings at a time. The only downside is that we're starting to run out of freezer space, and I live in terror of the day that the power goes out and everything melts. Here are some of the things I've had success freezing this way. Soups, so many soups. We have 5 different soups to choose from at any given time. Curries, cooked beans, refried beans, and lentils. Ratatouille, cooked rice, quinoa, and other grains. Mashed potatoes. Whipping cream and milk for future use in recipes, frozen in the pre-measured quarter cup portions. We don't drink milk on the day-to-day, but it's great to have on hand for baking, etc. Bread dough and pizza dough. Anyway, I know preserving by freezing is no new revelation, but using the muffin tin method has been a real game changer for us. Hope it helps someone else tackle their food waste problem as well.
1: I love it.
2: I've
1: done something similar to this, and it does really help having, like, I know how much this is,
2: mm-hmm, yeah,
1: kind of portion sizes. But I'm inspired. Inspired to try more.
2: Yeah. One of my favorite things is if I'm baking and a recipe calls for only an egg white or only an egg yolk,
1: yeah,
2: then I'll freeze the extra bits in the freezer, mm-hmm, in little Tupperwares, and as opposed to freezing them in the microwave, and just label them with how much it is. And yeah.
1: Yeah. Yeah. I'm a single lady. So the problem I have a lot is a lot of stuff doesn't come in single portions.
2: Human sizes, no.
1: Yeah. So the thing about milk is a great one because I can never have milk. I will never drink it before it goes bad. But now I could just freeze it.
2: Yeah.
1: Yes. So thank you. Thanks to both of you for writing, mm-hmm, in. If you would like to write to us, you can. Our email is hello@saverpod.com.
2: We're also on social media. You can find us on Instagram, Facebook, and Twitter, all at SaverPod. 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Thanks, as always, to our super producers, Dylan Fagan and Andrew Howard. Thanks to you for listening, and we hope that lots more good things are coming your way.
3: 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Too much sodium can increase your risk for high blood pressure, which often leads to heart disease and stroke, two leading causes of death in the U.S. Most of the sodium we consume does not come from the salt shaker. It comes from foods prepared in restaurants and processed foods. 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
1: 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I'm Annie Reese.
2: And I'm Lauren Vogelbaum, and today we're talking about lavender.
1: Yep. And this one has been on my mind since we got back from Hawaii, because while we were there, we found out there was a lavender farm, and it was the one that got away. I'm so sad we missed it.
2: Yeah, it was on Maui, and we technically weren't recording anything on Maui. That was a couple days that Annie and I had of vacation.
1: What?
2: But we were still going to go out there.
1: Yeah. Time was too short.
2: It was. It was. There were just a lot of turtles to see.
1: There were.
2: Yeah.
1: Many turtles, many beaches to go to.
2: Oh, gosh.
1: Mountains to climb.
2: Tunas to eat.
1: Oh, so much tunas to eat. Maybe next time. Not another reason to go back.
2: Yes. There are also other lavender farms.
1: Oh, really? Of course there are. I would love to go. Oh, man. I am out of practice with this, you guys.
2: It's okay. It's okay. We're coming back. We're coming back.
1: I also wanted to note when I was in high school, I was told by a teacher, lions don't like the smell of lavender. Like, they run away from it.
2: Huh.
1: And it turns out, doing this research, maybe not so much. but I bought it hook, line, and sinker. And to this day, I wear lavender-scented deodorant just in case. Just in case.
2: I mean, has this ever been a thing?
1: It might have been.
2: Well, I guess you wouldn't know because the lions all ran away.
1: Lions are running from the smell of my deodorant.
2: Yeah.
1: Well.
2: And you're also fresh.
1: Yes.
2: Yeah.
1: Yeah. It's got multiple things that are going on with the lavender deodorant. But okay. Let's get to our question.
2: Uh-huh.
1: Lavender. What is it?
2: Well, lavender is a category of herb in the mint family. It's a small flowering shrub-type plant, like 1 to 3 feet tall or up to about a meter. Those flowers are typically a silvery bluish purple but can range into white and pink, too. They're tiny little things and grow in, like, ring or whorl patterns at the top inch or two of these long spikes that shoot up from the plant, the 1 to 2 inches being like 3 to 5 centimeters or so. Mm-hmm. Those flowers contain a lot of nectar. Bees and other pollinators love them. And the calyx of the flower, the sort of like support system cupping the petals, it contains a lot of strongly scented oils, floral and spicy and sweet and like a little fruity and woody and sharp.
1: Yeah. Ooh.
2: Mm-hmm. You can grow lavender from cuttings, which is an exciting thing that I just learned in this research.
1: Yeah.
2: Makes sense, mint family.
1: Types. There are about 25 known species of lavender.
2: I've seen numbers range from 20 to like 48.
1: Wow.
2: So some disagreement there. But yeah, there are hundreds of varietals. The three main categories, though, are what's called true lavender, which is the species Lavandula angustifolia. Then there's spike lavender, which is Lavandula latifolia. And then there's lavandin, which is a Lavandula intermedia, which is a hybrid of those first two things.
1: Intermedia. Interesting.
2: Mm-hmm.
1: All kinds of uses for lavender. A lot of them are scent-based. Perfumes, soaps, shampoos, conditioners, lotions, deodorant, aromatherapy. Food-wise, more importantly, this podcast, in drinks and marinades on meats and chocolates. This was my favorite chocolate flavor we had when we were in Hawaii.
2: Uh-huh, uh-huh.
1: Lots of sweets like cookies, donuts, ice cream, cakes, infused in alcohol like gin or vodka. I have done this. It was magnificent. Uh-huh. The French herd their lamb to graze in fields of lavender in hopes that the resulting meat will be tender. In honey, yes.
2: Yeah, yeah. Great in cocktails and salads, fresh or dried. Lavender goes especially well with tartish fruits like berries and citrus, which really bring out its kind of sweet floral notes. If you're ever like, oh, man, lemon would be so good with this, lavender would probably also be good in there.
1: Yeah.
2: Yeah. But so many uses. Different varieties and concentrations can work as antifungals and insect repellents or even insecticides.
1: Note, do not eat lavender that is not labeled for culinary use or that you or someone you know didn't grow yourself. The garden variety may have a lot of pesticides or just be way, way, way stronger.
2: Yeah, yeah. The lavandin tends to have a lot more camphor to it, which is fun, but maybe not what you want to eat.
1: Yes. And going with that, lavender does have a strong flavor. I used way too much once in college, and oh, God. I still ate it. I still ate the chicken because I was a poor college student who had spent all of her money on lavender.
2: Aww.
1: But it was not the most pleasurable experience.
2: Oh, like eating a bowl of potpourri, I imagine.
1: Oh, yeah. For days. Because, again, poor and cheap. But let's talk about the nutrition.
2: Yeah, I guess going off of that story, mm-hmm. probably you shouldn't eat so much lavender that it contributes to your daily caloric intake.
1: Nope.
2: It's a light spice.
1: Mm-hmm.
2: Yeah. But there is a lot of really interesting research into the possible medicinal benefits of lavender. Preliminary research in vivo, in animals, and in human animals has shown that lavender can kind of just chill a being out. Like literally, in that it can slow down some bodily processes, including the cellular consumption of energy and thus production of heat. But also figuratively, in that it can reduce anxiety. It seems like application orally on the skin and via inhalation can have a relaxing effect on a few central nervous systems. In general, better effects have been observed in mild cases of anxiety, depression, insomnia, and pain management than in more severe cases of any of those things. But it has performed better than placebo in all of those cases. That said, bodies are complicated. More research needs to be done.
1: The Savor motto.
2: Mm-hmm. We need that on a T-shirt.
1: We do.
2: If you're looking to self-treat with lavender, do your research. Consult a medical professional. Also be aware that ingestion of lavender, like medicinal quantities of lavender, has been associated with some gastrointestinal discomfort. And topical application has been associated with mild hormonal changes. It can have like a estrogenic effects.
1: Yeah.
2: So maybe limit the amount of pure lavender oil that you apply to the skin of young male children.
1: That's a very specific advice.
2: Yes. <Like it.
1: laughs> Got it? Heard and seen, Lauren.
2: Yeah, yeah. Or if you've got other stuff going on with your hormone balance, then, you know, just keep that in mind.
1: Mm-hmm.
2: Again, short term, it seems to be absolutely fine and safe for use, but more studies need to be done on long-term effects.
1: Indeed.
2: Mm-hmm.
1: If we look at numbers, a lot of lavender comes from Provence, France, but you can find it growing all over.
2: Bulgaria actually produces the most. But yeah, lots in France. It's also farmed in England, Russia, Australia, the United States and Canada, South Africa, and all around the Mediterranean, both the Southern Europe side and the North African side, and ranging out into Turkey.
1: Mm-hmm.
2: Mm-hmm. Over 1,500 metric tons of lavender oils are produced every year, most of it lavandin, which again is kind of sharper and less expensive.
1: Yes.
2: As of 2016, the global market for lavender was worth $76 million, most of that in non-food applications. But the food and beverage segment seems to be growing.
1: Huh. Wow.
2: Mm-hmm.
1: Sequim, Washington, or perhaps Sequim, has the Lavender Festival, and we just missed it.
2: Oh, true saver
1: so
2: style.
1: So bummed. Oh, if anyone has been, please.
2: Oh,
1: please.
2: To any Lavender Festival, certainly.
1: Indeed. Mm-hmm. Write in, send pictures. Is there some kind of crown that we can get? A scepter?
2: Oh, lavender scepter. It would smell so good.
1: It would. It might keep lions away. No, it wouldn't. But I like to think that it would. Lavender and other edible flowers are experiencing a little bit of resurgence when it comes to their culinary side.
2: Mm-hmm.
1: Edible flowers. But

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0: And we're back. Thank you, sponsor.
1: Yes, thank you.
0: Like a lot of things we talk about, lavender started out as mainly a medicinal thing. As far as the historical written record goes, lavender's first mention took place over 2,500 years ago, and it was referenced in both the New and Old Testament of the Bible.
1: Ah.
0: Mm-hmm. Some historians believe that the people of Arabia were the first to domesticate lavender. Sometime around 600 BCE, lavender made its way to France. The ancient Romans used it as a medicine, an antiseptic, for washing, and insect repellent. Roman soldiers even took lavender with them into battle to have available to treat wounds, dropsy, jaundice, kidney disorders, upset stomach, and insect bites. Women would be given lavender to clutch during childbirth for strength and courage. And from what I understand, still are in some places.
1: Huh.
0: It was fairly expensive, too, a pound going for the equivalent of a farmer's monthly salary.
1: There's a superstition in Rome at the time that asps nested in lavender bushes, which may or may not have been a ploy to drive up the price.
0: I have a suspicion that it was. It really has been used to treat all kinds of things: insomnia, depression, anxiety, fatigue. In Chinese traditional medicine, it was thought to have cooling properties for the mind and heart. The word lavender comes from the Latin lavare, or lavo, meaning to wash. The Greeks and Romans frequently used lavender-scented bathwater.
1: Or it might come from the Latin lividus, meaning bluish and or livid. Either way, yeah, the two words were associated with each other and would be for a very long time, the washing sense and the bluish sense.
0: Right. Before we recorded this, Lauren and I were discussing how we agreed on this, right? We both thought it was spelled A-R at the end.
1: Oh, yeah. I thought that it was just nothing but A's. I don't know. Spelling is very strange. Lavendar.
0: Lavendar with colors. I feel like that Crayola crown game I used to have, it had an A-R at the end.
1: I think I was probably being improperly influenced by lavanderias, laundromats.
0: Well, I was thinking of crayons and probably incorrectly. So there that goes. All right. People would also burn lavender incense for angry gods, and they thought that the scent of lavender might keep untamed lions and tigers calm. So I guess that's where the whole lions don't like the smell of it thing came from. I've been living a lie. I don't want to calm them down. I want them running fear. My lavender deodorant will not keep the lions away. I must go back to the drawing board.
1: I think that either a calm lion or a running away lion. I think both are okay.
0: It's true, but I just like the idea of me walking up all tough and the lion taking off and people looking at me like, whoa. You know what I mean?
1: I do.
0: You've never had that dream?
1: I've never had that dream, Annie.
0: Oh, it's a wonderful one.
1: I'll try it out later.
0: Okay, you should. I highly recommend it. The Egyptians used lavender as a part of mummification and also as a perfume. One thing I read claimed that Tutankhamun's tomb still had the smell of lavender when opened 3,000 years later. Some accounts call lavender Cleopatra's secret weapon, her scent of choice when seducing Mark Antony and Julius Caesar. The Arabians and Phoenicians enjoyed the smell of lavender in their fragrances. That seduction thing may not have been limited to Cleopatra. I don't think it was at all. Apparently, women looking for a suitor might put a satchel of lavender in their cleavage. And there's even a lullaby about it. Lavender's green, dilly dilly. Lavender's blue, you must love me, dilly dilly, because I love you. How romantic.
1: Up into the

0: Middle Ages in Europe, some folks associated lavender with love and considered it an aphrodisiac.
1: Of course.
0: Though it was also associated with, like, purity, there was a belief that sprinkling lavender water on a loved one's head would keep them chaste.
1: Lavender was also believed by some cultures to ward off evil spirits. Churches in Spain and Portugal had lavender strewn on their floors, and on St. John's Day, lavender was thrown into the bonfires, perhaps more for luck. Some Christians believe that putting some lavender in an entrance or a keyhole would keep away ghosts and the evil eye.
0: Mm.
1: Beginning in the 12th century and all the way up to 1874 France, lavender was used to treat lice. Around this time, which was medieval Renaissance, women who you could hire to do your wash were called lavenders. While the plague and cholera were a huge concern during the 16th and 17th century, lavender was believed to be a preventative for those things. Lavender made the journey to the Americas in the 1600s.
0: And then in 1652, one Nicholas Culpepper published The English Physician, which was a book of herbal medicines and astrology, because, you know, that's sort of how things flew at the time.
1: Uh-huh.
0: In it, he wrote about lavender. "This is so well known, being an inhabitant in almost every garden, that it needeth no description."
1: No description at all.
0: He also associated it with the planet Mercury.
1: Okay.
0: Yeah, I don't know.
1: Yeah, okay.
0: Sure, astrology.
1: Queen Elizabeth I was a big fan of lavender and always wanted a jar of lavender conserve, which...
0: Jam.
1: Yeah,
0: like a jelly or a jam.
1: Mm-hmm. On her royal table. She used it as a perfume, too. And on top of that, she drank lavender tea for migraines. In 1886, she hired an official purveyor of lavender essence to the queen. That is a wonderful title.
0: That is.
1: I love it so much.
0: Mm-hmm.
1: And she may have been onto something with that migraine thing, at least according to the herbalists and naturalists of the time. William Turner's 1551 work, Herbal, included this note about lavender. "Flowers of lavender quilted in a cap comfort the brain very well."
0: No, I don't think that's how it's useful.
1: But I love the idea of people wearing lavender caps.
0: Oh, man, that is lovely.
1: Mm-hmm. Mm-hmm. Probably smelled nice.
0: Yeah.
1: John Parkinson's wrote something similar in the 1640 piece Theatrum Botanicum, that lavender was especially good use for all griefs and pains of the head and brain, and the tremblings and passions of the heart, not only eaten, but also smelled or applied to the temples.
0: And some of this bears out. I mean, there's research to this day about its use in migraines, and it can help lessen them.
1: Yeah.
0: Yeah.
1: There you go.
0: Mm-hmm.
1: Charles VI of France wouldn't go without lavender on his pillow or in his pillow because he thought it would help him have a restful night. Queen Victoria was integral in popularizing lavender across Europe. She kept it in every room for fragrance and cleaning purposes, as an air freshener and for the linens. The aristocracy started growing it ornamentally in their gardens.
0: Mm.
1: In the Victorian language of flowers, lavender oftentimes represented mistrust, or it was associated with mistrust. And this is because, according to Henry Phillips' 1825 book, Floral Emblems, lavender is frequently used to cover disagreeable odors.
0: Oh.
1: Yeah.
0: Huh.
1: Can't trust anybody trying to hide disagreeable odors. He knew. He'd be very suspect of my deodorant.
0: He would be. I'm like, what if they're just innocently trying to ward off lions?
1: Come on.
0: Man.
1: I thought that's what we were all doing. I thought that's what people would assume. It turns out I've just made a fool of you and me. It seems the French didn't start cooking with lavender until the 20th century. A combination of lavender oil and sphagnum moss was used in the place of the limited amount of antiseptic for wounded soldiers during World War I. So that's pretty recent.
0: Yeah.
1: Maud Greaves' 1931 Modern Herbal came with this lavender tidbit. "In some cases of mental depression and delusions, oil of lavender proves a real service, and a few drops rubbed on the temple will cure nervous headache."
0: Hmm.
1: Yeah.
0: Hmm.
1: And then in the 1930s, French chemist René-Maurice Gattefosse, so impressed with what he saw as the healing properties of lavender after he used it to treat a chemical burn, wrote about it in Aromatherapie, Les Huiles Essentielles Hormones Végétales. He coined the word aromatherapy in this book.
0: Mm-hmm.
1: Mm-hmm.
0: In 1999, the International Herb Association named lavender the herb of the year.
1: Aww.
0: Yeah. And then in 2018, a research team out of the University of British Columbia sequenced true lavender's genome.
1: Wow.
0: Mm-hmm.
1: It's all happening. It's all happening right now.
0: It is. Oh, and I love stuff like this that has these proven antimicrobial, antifungal properties that was used to ward off evil spirits in ye olden times. Because I'm like, our bacteria evil spirits, does that count?
1: Yeah.
0: I think so.
1: They were onto something.
0: Yeah, sure.
1: Mm-hmm.
0: Yeah. And also, I guess now that I think about it, I have this teddy bear that I call Heavy Bear.
1: Mm-hmm.
0: Because he's weighted down with barley and scented with lavender and all this stuff inside of him. It's like a line of products that's meant to be microwaved and then used as like a soothing nighttime thing. Although when you tell people that the bear is meant to be microwaved, they get very upset.
1: You monster! Oh, how could you?
0: But it is very soothing. Like, I don't know. Like, I it's one of those things that I guess until I did this research, I was never sure if it was just placebo or what. But
1: yeah, my mom's favorite scent is lavender. And when I was growing up, I did not like the smell of lavender. And it wasn't until, because I'm a wild woman, that I heard that maybe to protect me from lions. I was like, okay, I'm on board, Mom. I love the smell. But it does, like, she has it kind of throughout the house, and it makes me think of her now, which I really, it does have that kind of nostalgic thing, but it also, through that and possibly through some of this research we went over, it has been comforting.
0: Yeah. Yeah. All right. It's a divisive flavor, I found.
1: It is, yeah.
0: Do you like floral flavor stuff?
1: Yes, but I did not used to. I did not used to. But now, oh, yeah.
0: Yeah. I think I always have, or maybe like, I'm not sure if I encountered floral flavored candies and stuff until I was a little bit older, mm-hmm. maybe like college, high school or college. And yeah, by that time I was like, yeah, I want to eat stuff that tastes like roses. Like what? Like, yes, I want that. Cool.
1: Absolutely.
0: Yeah. Lavender is, it's like a lavender sorbet. Ugh.
1: Oh yeah.
0: Ugh.
1: Or like a donut with the lavender glaze. Yeah. Or a cake. Oh no.
0: Oh no.
1: Well, that's what we have to say about lavender for now. Hopefully we will get to one of those lavender farms.
0: Oh, absolutely.
1: But we do have a little bit more for you.
0: We do, but first we've got one more quick break for a word from our sponsor. 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
1: 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And we're back. Thank you, sponsor.
0: Yes, thank you.
1: And we're back with
2: Listener Mail.
1: Very soothing.
0: Oh, yeah.
1: Everyone fell asleep right then. So you won't get to hear this wonderful listener mail. Janice wrote, I've meant to write this email for some time, and finally, now that I have a batch of Jack Torres chocolate chip cookies in the oven after 48 hours of dough chilling, I wanted to tell you about Bar Snacks in Lebanon.
0: Ooh.
1: My fiancé and I traveled there last year, and much to our surprise, bars not only serve complimentary mixed nuts, but a small plate of lightly salted carrot sticks and lemon juice.
0: Ooh.
1: These snacks were served without fail at every bar we visited in Beirut and in the town of Byblos. The only bar that we happened upon that didn't do this was an Irish-style pub owned by a Russian woman. I love that kind of stuff.
0: Oh, yeah.
1: For a bar snack, raw vegetables certainly are not the first thing to come to my mind, but chilled carrot sticks and lemon juice make for a really pleasant, tasty side on any warm Lebanese night. I have no idea about the origin of this tradition, and questioning our bartenders mostly resulted in a shrug, and it's just what you do. For an answer.
0: Huh.
1: But that does sound really refreshing.
0: That does sound delightful.
1: Mm-hmm.
0: Oh, man. Okay. All right. Snacks ideas. Gretchen wrote, while listening to your MRE episode, I was struck by how concerned you sounded at the idea of heating food over C4. Having seen this in a documentary, I wanted to assure you it's much safer than it sounds. Thank goodness. C4 only explodes when it's exposed to electrical current. If it's exposed to flame, it burns slowly. A small amount would be separated for a single use, or one corner of a large block would be lit, then easily smothered when the heating was done. It also reminded me of an interesting anecdote I was once told about my grandfather. Apparently, while he was a mechanic in the Air Force, he and his buddies would chill beer with jet fuel. As described to me, the method was to 1. Bury a 6-pack in the ground with several inches of soil on top. 2. Douse the soil over the beer with the jet fuel. 3. Light the jet fuel. Shocked face.
1: Yep. We're making it, and it's in the email in emoji form.
0: I guess the intense flame at the top of the soil created a lot of airflow through the loosened soil around the beer, thus chilling it.
1: Innovative.
0: That was a roller coaster of an email, because I was at once comforted yes. and then terrified of another thing that I didn't know.
1: You needed to be terrified.
0: Yeah.
1: By. Yeah. Well. I'm glad we've got to find a way to chill our beer. I know. Jet fuel.
0: Hey, you make do with what you've got.
1: It's true.
0: Mm-hmm.
1: It's true.
0: Yeah.
1: Very impressive. Anyway, thanks to both of them for writing in. If you would like to write to us, you can. Our email is hello@saverpod.com.
0: We're also on social media. You can find us on Twitter, Facebook, and Instagram @SaverPod. We do hope to hear from you. Thanks, as always, to our super producers, Dylan Fagan and Andrew Howard. Thanks to you for listening, and we hope that lots more good things are coming your way.

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4: From the Dragon Theater in Redwood City, California, I'm Angie Quiro, and this is In Deep, one full hour on one intriguing topic. It's that most wonderful time of the year. We're signing up for healthcare. Yes, I was kidding. Healthcare has been, is now, and from all indications will continue to be one of the most miserable things about being American. It is not an inconvenience. It's a determining factor in length and quality of your life. And we kind of all get that, and yet the system continues to suck. My guest, Joe Flower, really, truly, honestly believes that does not have to be the case. He's not running for anything. He's a guy who spent decades immersed in the workings and logistics of American healthcare, and he believes it can be fixed. Joe has consulted with the World Health Organization, the Global Business Network, the UK National Health Service, and the US Department of Defense, and Fortune 500 companies. I've watched some of his work. He doesn't pull punches with these people, regardless of what they might want to hear. And I'm sure he's going to do the same here today. Joe, welcome aboard.
5: Hi.
4: Just for context, quickly and briefly, if you had to pick the top three things about healthcare that we need to fix today, what would those top three things be?
5: The top three things?
4: Mm-hmm. Just headlines.
5: Oh, man.
4: Just headlines.
5: Just like out of everything?
4: Out of everything. Well, you know, it's significant that you think that may not even be possible. Is it that much of a mess that picking three out
5: is? Well, it is hard to choose. But I would say, first of all, there's no reason we can't make sure that everyone is taken care of one way or another. The second thing is to change the way we actually pay for healthcare from a fee-for-service in which you as a doctor or you as a hospital get paid for individual things you do according to a series of codes that you pick off a chart and then you bill the insurance company or the government or whoever. Change that fee-for-service system, and it will drive out a huge amount of waste and stupid stuff. That would be number one. And number two, those would help a lot with number three, which is pay a lot more attention to how we can take care of people who have pre-existing conditions, that have chronic conditions, that have failing health because of age or have diabetes, heart disease, have AIDS, have Alzheimer's, all these kinds of things that actually can be mitigated, can be made to cost the system a lot less, at the same time that we are helping people actually feel better and spend less time in the hospital, have fewer operations. Huge savings and better quality of life at the same time in those areas.
4: I think a lot of people would find point one and point three to be inconsistent with each other. You can either take care of everyone, or especially people with chronic diseases, cover everybody, or you can have a monetarily efficient system. You have to pay for it one way or another. Either not enough people get taken care of, or you pay and pay and pay.
5: That's wrong for two reasons. We overtreat and we undertreat. If you ask doctors about their own field, if you ask pediatricians, if you ask orthopods, how much of what other doctors in your field do is actually not necessary, not helpful, actually hurts the patient more than it helps them, they would say 20%. The doctors would say that. Outside estimates, there have been all kinds of studies, how much of healthcare in general is doing things we don't need to do that are not helpful, that are not the most efficient way to get to whatever outcome is we're going for. Those estimates, they typically cluster around 33%, a third of everything we do. There is a PricewaterhouseCoopers estimate from a few years back that was very, very thorough, very deep study, and they came up with 55%.
4: Good Lord.
5: Now, how much is that? The estimates differ by hundreds of billions of dollars because that's how big it is.
4: Mm-hmm.
5: But this year, the best estimate is we're going to spend $3.7 trillion. That's the whole system.
4: That's the system from which the 50% is wasted of that?
5: Yes.
4: Okay.
5: Very conservatively, we can say that we waste in U.S. healthcare, this public and private, all the different ways of paying for it, we waste well over $1 trillion a year doing things that don't need to be done. Over-treatment.
4: Why does a doctor over-treat? Is it to make the patient feel more secure that everything is being done? Are they afraid of being sued? Why do they do that?
5: They do it for lots of reasons. Those are some of them. I'll give you one little example, though. We pay people per thing they do. For instance, colonoscopies. This is a fun thing to talk about on the radio, getting something stuck up your...
4: Anyone eating lunch, put it down
5: so,
4: now.
5: Yeah, just... But is this necessary? Most most colonoscopies, the most common use of colonoscopies, is a first line of screening for colon cancer. They go in there and they look for polyps and they snip them off and this kind of thing. Kaiser, of which I am a 45-year member, does not do that. Why? Well, because it's been found to actually not be that helpful.
4: Really? Not for screening? It's not helpful?
5: Not for screening. There are much cheaper ways of... Kaiser sends me a little poop test in the mail. For the first line of screening, that is what it, that is actually the gold standard.
4: Wow.
5: But, you know, we have in the whole medical society and such, we have this other way of doing it. The gastroenterologist don't get paid to do a poop test. Now, maybe some part, you know, the laboratory. Kaiser is an integrated system, so the laboratory is part of the same system as the gastroenterologist. The gastroenterologist does not get paid any more if he or she does more.
4: Do you think, I mean, is that a deliberate thought process? Or is that something that...
5: Well, it's how you make your living.
4: Uh-huh.
5: It's like you're... You know, if you were an interventional cardiologist, you may not think of it in these words,
4: mm-hmm.
5: but what you are really, what you go to work every day to do is you're a stent putter inner. You're the person who puts in stents in people. And the more stents you put in, the more money you make, and that's your job. And it's not really, doesn't enter into the conversation as much as it might, how appropriate, necessary this is.
4: Mm-hmm.
5: Now, gastroenterologist. Okay, so that actual test is not necessary the way we most commonly do it. They also involve typically an anesthesiologist, that is an MD who does anesthesia. Is this really necessary? It will cost on average $400 more per test for them to involve an anesthesiologist as opposed to, say, a nurse anesthetist who is trained as part of the gastroenterologist team to do the procedure. It turns out the anesthesiologist is not necessary. Why do they use them? You will never find this out by reading the literature. You'll find it out by asking people.
4: Mm-hmm.
5: And I have spent 40 years in the healthcare business asking people. So a few years back, after a Rand Corporation study came out about this exact procedure and the use of anesthesiologists and all this sort of stuff, I found myself at a reception, a cocktail party, the night before I was to give the big opening talk at some one of these medical things that's what I do.
4: Right.
5: And I find the reception the night before to be the most educational part of the whole program because I have all these experts there and I can ask them. And I discovered I was talking to like 5 gastroenterologists. I asked them this question. I said, so you guys do colonoscopies as screenings? Yeah. Do you use an anesthesiologist or do you rely on a nurse anesthetist? Oh, we all use anesthesiologists, right? Yeah, we all do. Why? Is it because the anesthesiologist is like a buddy and you're trying to throw him more business? No, not at all. Why do you do it? Because, one guy piped up, if I employ an anesthesiologist, I could do 3 an hour. If I just use a nurse anesthetist, I could do 2 an hour. I'm like, what, what?
4: Aren't they doing the same work?
5: Is she slower? No, she's not slower, but I'm in charge. I'm an MD, so I'm in charge of the procedure, and the nurse anesthetist works for me. If I have an anesthesiologist, I don't have to think about the anesthesia. I just let him or her do their job, and I do my job, and we just move through it very efficiently. I don't have to check up on the anesthesiologist. Therefore, because they're getting paid fee-for-service, if they can do 3 an hour instead of 2 an hour, they increase what they're earning by 50%.
4: So, as individual consumers, can we now go to a doctor and say, look, I know you want me to have a colonoscopy. I know they're going to use an anesthesiologist. I want to do a poop test. And if you insist on a colonoscopy, I want a nurse anesthetist. Does that work?
5: I think it would depend on the doctor and on the system. Also, it depends on what your copay is and such, whether that would actually make a difference to you. I mean, if you're paying a 20% copay, then that extra $400 is $80 to you.
4: Right.
5: Or if you have a co-insurance of a certain percentage. And people need to insist on these things. One of the things that's true across healthcare is that often, even if you do insist on it, even if they do agree to it, it is not uncommon that they will do it anyway and charge you for it. This is a problem. There's a great deal of this. And there are extreme situations. This is not common, but it is common enough that there are consultants that instruct doctors how to do it. We have this situation where you are going to pay vastly more for somebody who is out of network than somebody who is in network. And you may even be in a situation where you're going to have an operation or a procedure, something like that, and you are going to make sure that everybody involved is in network so that your insurance is paying for it.
4: Right.
5: There are consultants who go around and give seminars to physicians how to sneak in somebody who is out of network that is in their practice so that they can charge many times more.
4: What happened to first do no harm? I mean, that means your pocketbook too, doesn't it? I'm serious. I mean, if we get into morality, we might spend the rest of the hour there, but I guess I just don't understand how a physician of conscience would even take that advice or want to hear that advice.
5: Well,
4: maybe I'm naive.
5: A physician of conscience. Most doctors really want to be doctors. Most doctors and nurses really want to heal people. That's what they're there for. And they're just trying to make a living. Some percentage of doctors actively pursue ways to make more money at their practice. And many of them will give the excuse that it has become harder and harder for a doctor to make a living these days. That's why more and more doctors are becoming employed by larger institutions, larger chains and such, because it is harder.
4: Mm-hmm.
5: I'll give you one little example. We have huge data demands on doctors these days that have only grown as we get more and more into the digital age. The average doctor, if you look at practices and stuff that have many doctors, how many people are engaged in the practice of just the data management? It's approximately one FTE, full-time equivalent, per doctor. So if you're a doctor, you're employing somebody at an average of an $80,000 a year salary just to deal with your data, your insurance claims, all the stuff that you have to enter into the system and make sure that it's right and run the data clean per doctor. So it is tough mm-hmm. for doctors. And part of the way we would fix healthcare is make it a lot easier to be a doctor, to make a living as a doctor. For instance, give everybody free medical education so they don't come out of medical school with a $200,000, $300,000 debt just to start off with.
4: Talking to Joe Flower, if you're just joining us, you're listening to In Deep. I'm Angie Quero. If you want to check out his website, it's imaginewhatif.com. Lots of good information on there. He also has a YouTube channel as well. Something stood out to me about one of your videos. You went into how often one gets a high-tech X-ray plus mammogram and how much difference it made to introduce that very, very high-tech. Tell me that story.
5: Zero difference. We have We have introduced over the last decade or so, all mammograms have become digital, which means that there's a program. It's not just that they're not using film. There is a program that looks over the mammogram and checks out this site might be actually of a concern, uh-huh. and we should take a look at it. And we've had these long enough now. There have been retrospective studies, gone back and been able to compare those where women had this digital program look and those where they just used the traditional radiologist who is looking at it for what a problem area is. And what they found is, so the question would be, for the efficiency of this, would be, have we found actionable tumors that makes a difference in women getting breast cancer and women dying of breast cancer, this sort of thing, which is a major, major concern. And what they found was no.
6: No difference.
5: No difference at all. What they do find is a whole lot more what are now called zero-stage tumors. That is, tumors, there are little like tumorous spots apparently in your breast tissue quite commonly, but they don't mean anything.
6: Mm-hmm.
5: Pretty much all of them are eventually reabsorbed. But now that you've found them through this program, you would be remiss if you didn't test them. So it means a whole lot of worried women coming back for biopsies and further tests and stuff, which statistically, these are of no help at all. That
6: well,
5: we should...
6: Let's deconstruct that a little bit, though, because I'm trying to think about when the idea for this came around. Here's this goal to improve the technology of mammograms.
5: Yeah. Seems like it makes sense.
6: Yeah. And all these years down the line, you look at it and say, well, that didn't do any good. At what point could that process have been different that all of that money wouldn't be wasted?
5: Well, it would be very interesting if we did, as we introduce things, if we said, okay, as we let this out into the real world. Now, keep in mind, devices, which this is, are not like pharmaceuticals.
6: Mm-hmm.
5: You don't actually have to test them to make sure they don't kill somebody.
6: That's good.
5: But you don't have to test them to make sure that they fulfill the promises that you're making about them, that they actually, for instance, in this case, catch more tumors that would have turned into a full breast cancer and killed a woman.
6: Mm-hmm.
5: So it would be great if we had a program where as you release things into the wild, that is your testing program. Okay, we're going to use it in this hospital and we're going to randomly use the digital inspection with half of the women who get mammograms and not with the other half and see, are we getting different results?
6: Mm-hmm.
5: We don't do that. There was, in fact, back in the 1990s, such a commission. It was an Office of Technology, was actually established in Health and Human Services to do exactly what I was talking about. And they pulled the plug on it. They cut its funding because people in the industry, people who are making these devices, objected to the government being able to look over their shoulder and say, this is actually effective, this is not actually effective. So there are many things out there that are really not needed or are not as efficient as they could be because there really is no testing.
6: Talking to Joe Flower, we're going to pick this up with pharmacy, pharmaceuticals, and why nobody seems to have any idea what any of that costs. Stick around for that. I'm Angie Coro, and this is In Deep.

0: up on a tight.
1: It's Indeed. Thanks for tuning in. I'm Angie Coiro. Joe Flower is my guest, healthcare futurist and truth teller. We hope we're spending an hour with him.
2: It's all lies.
1: We're going to move on to pharmaceuticals, and I want to do that. But during the break, you were saying something about one extra point on mammograms we got to get to.
2: Right. Women in America believe, because they have been told for decades, that getting a mammogram is the way to make sure that they prevent or catch breast cancer in its early stages. Okay. Has anyone ever actually tested that? Not in the U.S. In Canada, they did. Big test, went on for 25 years. In fact, I think that was just a preliminary report. They're still going on with it.
1: Mm-hmm.
2: And the test latest count was 89,000 women divided in two categories, where all the women, you know, Canada, they have health care for everybody. So, and all the women get an annual physical exam and are physically examined by the doctor. And they are also taught every time how to examine their own breasts.
1: Right.
2: Okay, they all get that. Half of them got mammograms in addition. After 25 years, over 89,000 women, the difference in morbidity rates, that is how many got cancer, and mortality rates, how many died of cancer, were statistically insignificant.
1: Wow.
2: Having a mammogram made no difference at all. But I remember in many of the, I've done healthy communities work and population health work, and there's a big piece of that work about teaching women how to examine themselves and giving out that information. In many poorer communities that may not have a strong connection with the healthcare system, then they give it out in beauty parlors, and they give it out in parishes and churches and other places where women can be gathered to learn health things.
1: Question from the audience. We were talking earlier about morality. Are med schools encouraging future doctors to practice medicine ethically and do what's best for patients and patients' pocketbooks?
2: I would say they are. Medical education is undergoing a long, kind of slow-rolling revolution. And one of the things that's very different about people who are becoming doctors today, they expect to work in teams. They do not expect to work by themselves or in a multi-specialty practice where they are just, it's just the doctor and then like nurses and such assisting him or her. They expect to work with teams of people. They expect to work for larger organizations. And these larger organizations are, they will have incentives themselves, which, depending on the organization, may pull in different directions.
1: Mm-hmm.
2: So, like Kaiser, if you make a list of, like, who's really, like, doing best down this, who is really giving the best medicine and is not necessarily just turning the crank on, can I do more procedures and stuff to make more money? It's very interesting. They are all large, they are all old, and they are all run by doctors.
1: Hmm.
2: You talk about Kaiser, Intermountain in Utah. You're talking about Bozeman Clinic in Montana. You're talking about Geisinger. You're talking about Scott and White, which is now part of Scott White and Baylor down in Texas. These are all old organizations run by doctors. So in those situations, you actually do have more morality. And I believe that the younger doctors coming out now are going even more in that direction.
1: Well, we have another audience question that's right on point for that. Does the call for single payer threaten the systems that really work already in place, like Kaiser and the Cleveland Clinic?
2: Single payer is obviously a big subject. It depends on how you do it.
1: Mm-hmm.
2: The easiest reference is that we already have a single payer system for people over 65.
1: Right.
2: So if we do it that way, no. Kaiser, the Mayo Clinic, Scott and White, all these big systems do quite well with Medicare. They complain about it a lot because it pays them less than the private market, but they actually do fine with it.
1: We're going to talk about pharmaceuticals.
2: Okay. Drugs, more drugs.
1: Let's do that.
2: Yeah.
1: There's the forbidden research on the forbidden meds. At least here, you know, we're close to Stanford here. And there's so much research going on with what used to be just club drugs. ketamine, ecstasy, LSD.
2: Gee, they actually have some uses.
1: They have uses.
2: What a surprise.
1: And they're still, what do you call them, Section 1 or
2: Schedule 5? 1.
1: Schedule 1. Thank you. Yeah, they're forbidden drugs. And I know that in some places it's hard to get research grants for this kind of thing. But now we're finally seeing cannabis, even though it's still not legal, even though the feds can still give you trouble about it. We're finally seeing people start to take cannabis and all its extracts and all its molecules seriously as a drug.
2: Right. CBD, cannabidiol.
1: Yeah.
2: I mentioned on a video that I did on my YouTube channel, it's like, let's explain all of healthcare in 8 minutes.
1: I like that one. I saw that one.
2: I just put one up about how crazy drug prices are. Now, this is 16 minutes, so it's a bit of a slog for you, but I mean, it's a complex subject. Well, one of the things I mentioned was, for instance, there is a drug being used in the UK. This is a person, a couple, actually, that had a child who had epilepsy, and they were in Colorado, and they and the child would have, like, you know, a major seizure sometimes every minute. I mean, it was just really drastically shortening his life and making life miserable for him. And they found that there was a test going on in the UK for a drug that maybe could solve this. And they managed to get permission to go to UK, got permission from the UK research hospital to test it on their son, and his seizures went away.
1: Wow.
2: Disappeared. So they come back to the U.S., and they petitioned for, they managed to get, I think, some of this drug to take with them back to the U.S. so their kid would not go back into seizure land. But then they petitioned, you know, could somebody get this made illegal in the U.S.? Well, there's a problem. It was basically CBD oil. But eventually, they were able to get, the FDA has approved a drug company to bring out the drug, now called Epidiol X. And if that's actually spelled out on the in the YouTube channel, Epidiol X. And it is now going to come out this fall. It's totally expected it's going to be approved sometime in this fall. And $32,500 per year. And probably because of all the background of this, their insurance probably won't cover it. Mm. You know, and you might say, well, why don't they just send away from some CBD oil? Because as far as I can discover, that's what it is. It's just CBD oil. And, of course, it's pharmaceutically pure and all this sort of stuff. Is it like 1,000 times more pure than the stuff I get for $30?
1: Who knows?
2: Who knows? Which is the answer to... The answer to drug pricing.
1: Well, see, but that and I know we're going to go into drug pricing. Fear not, we're going to go into that. But one of the things
2: you're asking about the Schedule I drugs.
1: I think that one of the big frustrations is that you have a set of parents like that who have found a solution. They come back to where there's this patchwork. You can get away with, you know, cannabis, THC, whatever here. Mm-hmm. You can't get away with it there. Meanwhile, you're waiting for approval. In the meantime, where it is legal, it's being pitched for everything from your dog's anxiety to your warts.
2: Right.
1: And it can't be good for all these things, but in addition to everything else, forbidding the research makes it a con man's game.
2: Right, and because it is not a federally approved drug, we also don't have any good idea about dosage. And one of the things that's maybe not really obvious to people is when you go buy a pharmaceutical, and it maybe has a number of different parts in it, you know. It has been mixed so thoroughly that if you take half the pill, you get half the dose. If you take a quarter of the pill, you get a quarter of the dose. Where let's say a friend of mine has had the experience of taking a little corner of a brownie that was alleged to have certain substances in it and having to be led back home from the walk he was on and lie on the couch and stare at the ceiling, trying not to fly off into space for like 6 hours. These kind of things happen because the people who are mixing these are not pharmacists and they may not really have the technology down and they don't necessarily have, you know, I go back to incentives. I talk a lot about the economics. at this stage of the game, they're not as likely to lose business or actually be forced out of the business because their active ingredient wasn't mixed thoroughly throughout the particular edible or lozenge or something. You know, some of the people in the business are very responsible and very, very careful. Some are not. For us as consumers, it's very difficult to tell the difference. And, you know, we may be headed toward a class of, for instance, in this case, cannabinoids, that are pharmaceutically mixed and are that reliable. And they may cost a number of times more than things you just buy recreationally. We're seeing a similar thing, though, about, you mentioned drugs like ecstasy and ketamine and LSD. And these drugs have been demonized forever. You go back into the history of this, it's primarily racial. It comes from a fellow named Henry Anslinger back in the 20s and 30s. He had a long career basically paralleling that of J. Edgar Hoover. And in order to build his own empire, he found that after Prohibition ended, he came out of the Prohibition era. After Prohibition ended, in order to maintain his job, he had to find something else to demonize. And he went after marijuana first. And then he went after these other, you know, recreational drugs.
1: Which was essentially black musicians at the time. As far as white right. Americans were concerned, that's who they knew, black musicians.
2: Well, black and Hispanic. I grew up in Southern California. Marijuana was something that Mexicans used and that black jazz musicians used and things like that. So this was a highly racist thing. You go back and look at some of the ads and some of the movies, and they're shockingly racist about marijuana, about these drugs. They're not any more dangerous than other drugs that are perfectly legal. And, I mean, obviously, taking LSD, you know, using any of these things, you can abuse them and you can end up with real problems. Mm. That's true of many things, including, I might mention, alcohol.
1: Yes.
2: We are more used to alcohol. So any average person knows if you have 3 drinks in 1 hour, you're going to be drunk. The average person does not know that about the effects of ketamine, MDMA, ecstasy.
1: And we would have if they'd been researched.
2: If they'd been researched, it would be nice to know. It would be nice to have pharmaceutical quality. I know that this dose is in here, and it's not speed or something else that could really rack us up.
1: My favorite snapshot of the American attitude toward drugs was a banner. You know, cities do banners on the light poles, and this, we're proudly a drug-free city, and it was outside a liquor store. Not so much.
2: We're proudly a some drug-free city.
1: Most drugs.
2: You know.
1: So one thing that we touched on, and I really want to dive further into that, and that is the fact that you talk to so many experts about why pharmaceuticals cost what they do, and ultimately, nobody really gets why. Nobody gets why that was $32,000 a year for this med as opposed to $60 a bottle for the med.
2: I had because all these drug prices seem so weird, and you can end up paying more out of pocket for your copay for a drug when you could get you would pay totally for the whole drug for much less over at Costco or at Walmart, and you can end up paying. There are new classes of drugs now, which are really wonderful drugs. The first cures for cancer of various kinds, the first cures for Hep C, which is really amazing.
1: It's been I had a friend who's cured of Hep C now.
2: Yeah.
1: Who thought that was possible?
2: These drugs are so useful. And a friend of mine, Joey Tranchino, was the founder of the Hep C Foundation, which got its start right here in San Mateo County. When he was arrested for distributing clean needles to junkies in the street. And he took that to court And I mean, they took him to court.
1: Right.
2: But he got Tony Sera, the famous activist lawyer, to represent him and say, you know, how is this illegal? We're not facilitating their drug use.
1: Mm-hmm.
2: They're already taking the drugs.
1: And they'll keep taking drugs, whether you're there or not.
2: We're facilitating them doing it in a way that will not kill them from other things. And the jury actually tossed the case out, and the foreman of the jury came out on the steps of the courthouse. They had a press conference with the lawyer, and the foreman of the jury said, I'm going out on the streets tonight with Joey Tranchina, and we're going to give out free, clean needles to the people sleeping under the bridges and under the trees because I believe in this cause. And that was the beginning of clean needle programs across the world to try to help people live longer, even though they were taking drugs. Now, I've pursued this for many years, trying to figure out why the pursuit of these drugs is so expensive and so weird. I mentioned these new classes of drugs. The drugs, the Hep C drugs, they're typically an 8 to 12 week series of pills you take.
1: Right.
2: So you can price it by the entire bunch of pills you have to take. For the cheapest one in the United States, it's $26,400 is the price. Others are at $75,000, $95,000. This is so expensive that many Medicaid programs across the country have had to go back to the legislatures and beg for more money just to cover these drugs.
1: Mm.
2: I'm not saying anything about whether that price is justified or not. I don't know. But that is an example of the high cost of drugs. And by the way, of course, the pharmaceutical companies would say, well, how much are you going to spend over the years treating that Hep C patient and not curing them? It's going to be way more than $26,000 or $75,000 or $95,000, which is probably true.
1: Mm-hmm.
2: The cancer drugs, we now have cures for some kinds of cancer, which is pretty amazing. The lowest cost of those is around $320,000. The highest cost is around $475,000 for what it would take to cure you. And again, how do we know that that's a justifiable price? The pharmaceutical companies will tell you that, well, one of the things they'll tell you is what I just said, you will spend more than that trying to treat this person and not curing them than you would curing them, which is, for these particular kinds of things, probably true.
1: Mm-hmm.
2: Other thing I would say is we spend billions developing these drugs, and we spend billions on going down blind alleys and not finding the cure yet. So we need to put that on the price of drugs. We need to earn back the money from however many people we think will be our market.
1: That's where we're going to pick it up when we come back. We're up against a break here. I'm talking to Joe Flower. We're going to be back talking about the future of healthcare and how to fix this whole mess. We have 20 more minutes to do that. I'm Angie Coro. This is Indeed.

0: Thanks for tuning in to In Deep. I'm Angie Kuro. Good to have you here, and good to have Joe Flower here, healthcare futurist. Question from the audience: how much more would consumers, Medicare, and insurance companies save if drug ads were banned on TV? That must add a lot to the cost of a drug.
1: Well, that's obviously hard to know because there's two parts of that. One is how much do they pay for all that marketing, and the other one is how much do they encourage inappropriate use? And that's that's a big thing. When people show up at their doctors and they're not showing up for the doctor with a problem, they're showing up for the doctor with a solution, and they just want the doctor to sign the script so I can get this drug.
0: Right.
1: You know, Viagra and other things just being the most obvious ones. But the other one is your drug companies used to not advertise.
0: They weren't allowed.
1: They weren't allowed to advertise. The only people they could advertise to were the doctors, and the doctors were the gatekeepers for all these pharmaceuticals. Drug companies now spend more, by many different estimates, on marketing than they do on R&D.
0: Mm.
1: So when they tell you that they need billions and billions to develop drugs, you also have to add in there and to market them. They used to tell me, maybe 10 years ago, if you said, how much does it cost to develop a drug? The industry used to say, well, on average, $15 billion to develop a new drug. Of course, there's no data there because it's all trade secrets.
0: Mm-hmm.
1: In 2014, there is an industry organization actually called Pharma, and they commissioned Tufts University to actually do a study, and they gave them a lot of inside data from companies. And how much does it cost to develop a new drug? Well, okay, it's not $15 billion.

0: No, and they say when...
1: So you're saying pharmaceutical companies lied. I'm just checking.
0: Well, what I'm saying is it's a lot like Hollywood accounting, where you can have a huge blockbuster and not end up with any profit at all because you'd have to share that out with the actors and
1: right,
0: such.
1: Right, right.
0: So we do not have access to the actual books and what costs they're attributing to which drugs.
1: You bring up the CEO. Sometimes polarities are just easier to buy than the gray areas. In fact, they're always easier to buy than the gray areas. And one of the great contradictions we've always seen is the people being denied health care and dying. And then you have a CEO who's living on a 40-acre compound and 14 swimming pools. And da, da, da. How much does the hyperpay of the heads of these companies really figure into the cost? Is it fair to say, look, this is deeply unjust? Or is that just nice and black and white, and we can focus on it and say, well, there's the problem.
0: Well, I don't know. I mean, it's vivid is what it is. Let me get rid of two misconceptions. A lot of people all the time, you see Facebook memes about this and Reddit conversations are about there should be no profit in healthcare, and the profit in healthcare is why it's so expensive. If you look at organizations that are not for profit and those that are for profit, and you see, you know, what are they charging too much? There is no bright line between the for-profit and not-for-profit.
1: Hmm.
0: It's not like the for-profits actually take much more money out of the system than the not-for-profits. And it's true also that everybody in the business is making a living. So, I mean, is a doctor a for-profit? Well, he or she is getting a salary at least.
1: Right.
0: So the question is really, how are we paying for and what are we paying for? And on this question of salaries, when it comes to the not-for-profits, you know, the last time I looked, the head of Blue Cross of New Jersey, a not-for-profit, got $10 million a year in salary. And some of the highest salaries paid in healthcare and the provider side are like, you know, the heads of Baylor and New York Presbyterian and NYU Langone. And, the people at the top of these actually make salaries often in the tens of millions of dollars. Now, does this actually add to the cost of healthcare? Yes, but probably it's not the reason why things cost so much. On the insurance side, the profit thing is actually kind of been taken care of by Obamacare, mm-hmm. which people may have forgotten, but there is a thing called medical loss ratio, MLR. That is how much, if I give you as an insurance company, you know, thousands of dollars, how much of that do you have to pay out for actual medical care? Well, Obamacare codified that. It said you have to pay out 80% for the small plans, 85% for the big plans, has to go out the door in medical care. If you don't, you're going to have to give it back. And this, so they get 15 to 20% to take care of all their administrative expenses, all their advertising, and these executive salaries, and if they're for profit, any dividends to their shareholders.
1: Mm-hmm.
0: And there have been many insurers that have had great difficulty, especially when Obamacare first rolled out and as the Republicans began to chip away at it. But as a whole, the health insurance industry has done well and is doing better now than it ever has been. So it's hard to say. It's the whole structure of healthcare that causes it to cost so much. And you're going to have some of these executive salaries in there that are big. If they gave their entire executive salary back into the system and, you know, did it for a dollar a year, I don't think that would change the actual cost to the consumer that, mm-hmm. you know, that you could notice.
1: One of the things that the companies, yes.
0: It's just sad.
1: Well, it is sad. And I kind of have to wonder, one of our audience questions goes to solutions. Democrats are split between progressives who advocate for Medicare for all, and moderates who believe we should tweak and extend Obamacare. And let me throw into that pile, we've got an alleged president who wants to get rid of Obamacare. And I think he's talking to people who don't fully understand what Obamacare has done for us.
0: It's very interesting on the Republican side. For the first time

0: since Obama became president, which is 10 years ago, for the first time, being against Obamacare is actually a mixed bag.
1: Ah.
0: And you find many you find many of these Republican candidates who are like trying to revise their Facebook history and their website and such so to try to walk away from the very fierce opposition to Obamacare, because people now by and large understand that Obamacare has been helpful, has gotten many more people covered, and especially the thing about pre-existing conditions, where a major part of Obamacare was the insurance companies can't refuse to insure you because you have some pre-existing condition. You know what? The majority of Americans have a pre-existing condition.
1: Yes.
0: And most people might be thinking, well, especially people who maybe your young people didn't experience the old way of doing things. They might be thinking, well, you know, I don't have MS or cancer or something like that. No, no, no. Asthma, a hangnail, diabetes, a back problem. You went to the doctor for anything at any point that was a problem. The insurance companies might well say, oh, well, we can't insure you.
1: You had that when you got here.
0: Or even worse, they might say, oh, you had a heart attack? Oh my gosh, it's $500,000 bill, but let's look back through your history. Gee, we find that on your application you said you did not have a heart condition, but you know what? 10 years before that, you went to the emergency room because you were having atrial fibrillation. And now they said that you didn't have a heart condition, but you did go to the emergency room. We did have a problem. So you lied on your form. So guess what? That $500,000 you just incurred, it's on you, and you are no longer our customer. That is called rescission. And those are things that they're trying very hard to get rid of right now. So, yeah, that's on the Republican side. And they're having difficulty defending their past opposition to Obamacare and their current opposition. They're just trying to obfuscate it. They're turning the conversation more to Medicare, claiming that anybody who even flirts with the idea of Medicare for all or any kind of single payer system they're trying to take away your Medicare.
1: Right.
0: Which is just hogwash. There's nothing in any of these that would suggest that extending Medicare would mean taking it away from the people who already have it. They're just making that up.
1: Well, in the beginning of the hour, I talked to you about the three things that we really need to deal with, the three big fixes we would have to have. And it sounds to me like we've made stabs in the direction of taking care of long-term medicine. We've taken a stab in getting everybody covered, and we've taken a stab at, you know, getting rid of a little bit, the fee-for-service, although that's pretty much entrenched. All of those could fall prey to the same thing that Medicare for All has fallen to, which is messaging, political messaging, that obscures the picture. And I'm wondering how many potential solutions would need to go through some kind of sales filter,
0: It's tough.
1: Yeah.
0: It's tough. All the time, you know, I go on Quora, I go on Reddit, I go on Facebook, and, you know, and I talk about these things. And pretty much every conversation, there's at least one person who basically dismisses any of these things because they are, quote unquote, Socialist,
1: I knew it.
0: It's like, you know, I'm not even sure what that means, much less if they have any clear idea what that means. It seems to mean for many people, anything the government does for you, okay, we got stoplights. Is that socialist? I don't know. We got sidewalks. I don't know. Is this, you know, our ports, our airports, our interstate highway system? There are all kinds of things that we depend on government to provide for us because they are part of the national infrastructure. They undergird the entire economy, and they take care of our people, like it says in the Constitution. In the preamble of the Constitution, it is about the benefit to the people of this country.
1: Mm-hmm.
0: And you know, you can look it up. It's actually there. The government is supposedly dedicated to helping everybody in some way or other. But the Medicare for All thing, Bernie's thing, Bernie has somewhat shot himself in the foot that way, because it is true that Medicare for All, as put in Bernie's bill, I mean, he actually has a whole bill, it's not really extending what we now know as Medicare to everybody.
1: What's the difference?
0: Two things. It pays for everything. That is, it pays for your dental, pays for vision, pays for, you know, all these other things that are outside of what we would consider medical care, which, you know, those are problems that need to be taken care of. But that's one way it's different from Medicare. And the other way is that the patient, the person being provided for, pays nothing for anything ever. So that drives up the utilization. It drives up the cost. There's no provision there to pay differently to get off the fee-for-service system or anything like that that would drive costs down.
1: Mm-hmm.
0: So it would cost more, and the fact that you're putting it all onto the government means that it would greatly drive up taxes. So
1: that's a hard sell.
0: This is a problem. When people say single payer now, what they're really saying is that we do not have medical security. We don't have healthcare security. The healthcare costs too much. You can be in danger of not being covered, not being insured. You can also, if you are insured, you can even run the risk of being driven bankrupt by the vagaries of the insurance system, by, you know, the ways in which the insurance companies and to some extent even the healthcare providers are our adversaries in this game over money.
1: Mm-hmm.
0: We don't have any promise anywhere that we can actually get covered and that we will be covered for whatever problem we have. It is really obvious that healthcare just plain costs too much, and that too much of that cost is falling on us as individuals and families, and can be crushing, can be life-altering. I mean, most Americans, the surveys show that they ask people, if you had a sudden cash need, the transmission fell out of your car, for $1,000, could you cover it? The great majority of Americans could not cover $1,000.
1: Wow.
0: Great majority of Americans could not cover $400. They would have to go into greater credit card debt to do that. And medical bills show up on your doorstep as tens of thousands, hundreds of thousands of dollars, and not for unusual conditions, for things that happen to anybody.
1: Crapshoot.
0: Right. That's what people are looking for when they say single payer. Bernie's Medicare for All is kind of the most expensive way we could possibly do it. If we had a rational policy, we could easily, you know, the things I'm talking about, can we change the payment system so that we're not paying for things that don't need to be done? Can we have a national policy about it that we will take care of everybody in one way or another? We could actually take care of everybody, not just for what we're paying now. We could take care of everybody in the country for half or even less of what we pay now, and take care of them better than we take care of them now. I have a book out about this. As you might imagine, the most recent book came out in 2015 and is still completely relevant, is How to Get What We Pay For, a handbook for healthcare revolutionaries.
1: See, you do sound like a damn socialist, healthcare revolutionaries.
0: Well, yeah, and I've got a red flag on the cover there. I must be a commie pinko. I'm old enough to remember the days when red meant leftist.
1: Yes, I remember that too. The Democratic Socialist is still a red rose. We're getting way off track here. But as far as the book, one of the things I'm asking whether it's in the book, because I know that people have listened to this hour and they've said, what can we do? We're all doing what we can do as individuals,
0: right,
1: battling, et cetera.
0: There's a lot in the book about what you can do as an individual, what you can do if you run a company or run a small company or part of the HR part of that company, or can appeal to your HR department, what they can do. You know, there are things in there like choosingwisely.org, choosingwisely.org, in which they talk about, you know, you maybe really don't need this operation or that procedure, and here's where to find out more. There are other websites and such where you can buy drugs at the level that is the cheapest price available anywhere, no matter how you are covered.
1: I found that when I lost my insurance, and that is so incredibly helpful. So we're out of time. The book again is How to Get What We Pay For, a handbook for healthcare revolutionaries, doctors, nurses, healthcare leaders, inventors, investors, employers, insurers, governments, consumers, you. Thank you, Joe Flowers.
0: Thank you, Angie. Thank you very much, Angie.
1: You have been listening to In Deep with Angie Cuero. Today's show is produced at and in cooperation with the Dragon Theater. 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We're on Twitter, @InDeepRadio. Our producer is Carolee Hazard, engineer Scott McDowell, associate engineer is Brittany Lee Wagner. Our closing music is by David Gans. The In Deep dog is Bear. Our founding producer is Gordon Whiting. Special thanks to Kim Wadecki and Josiah Frampton here at The Dragon. I'm Angie Cuero. Thanks for tuning in to In Deep.

0: As you probably know, a number of leaders of three top AI companies have been sounding the alarm about this technology they have created. It's like when the dinosaurs took over Jurassic Park. So researchers at Anthropic said, one of them said he believes there was more than a 10% chance AI could end all human life. But don't worry, because President Trump has assured us that this threat to our existence is nothing more than a hoax. He said, the robots will not be taking over the world, which is exactly what the president says at the beginning of the movie, where the robots take over the world.
1: I'm almost rooting for the killer robots at this point, aren't you, Sam?
2: Kinda, but...
1: All right, don't answer that. Can I say, God bless America and God bless my Buffalo Bills. Nice win last night, and also they sang the Canadian national anthem. Take that, Donald Trump. Joe and Syracuse alerted us to that. And they did a football pass. Did you see that? From the first U.S. to Canada football pass in solidarity with Canada. Hooray.
3: All right.
1: Hooray. Chris, don't worry about that. Talk to mommy now for a minute. Well, I know you have a thing going on.
3: You always yell at me if I don't get your
1: it's okay.
3: stuff to you on time.
1: We're not going to get it right now. But, okay, so we will talk to Glenn Kirshner in a few minutes about what the actual is going on with the Kennedy Center. So activists are going to link hands around the Kennedy. I mean, we physically are at the point where that's what someone is saying. We're going to have to physically, I don't want to stop him. An organization called Hands Off the Arts has announced it's holding a protest today in which between 400 and 800 participants are expected to create a human chain around the Kennedy Center. So here we are again, where a judge has ruled against him, but I don't know if that's going to matter, right?
3: Yeah.
1: Federal judge ordered the Kennedy Center to provide 30 days notice before making any major physical changes to the building, including demolishing it, as Trump has threatened. U.S. District Judge said the ruling would avoid any confusion on that score given more recent events alluding to the sudden closure of the building. But you mentioned it yesterday, Chris, this shot through the, you know, Air Force One window. So this is what Representative Joyce Beatty filed a notice with the court warning about Trump's apparent intentions to demolish the
3: photograph taken through the window, not a shot.
1: After he was spotted holding a photo that appeared to reference it said Kennedy Center demolished. She said, breaking, we updated the court with the latest in Trump's apparent moves to demolish the Kennedy Center. The existing injunction prevents demolition. I would assume it would prevent the East Wing. but that's the problem, is he just does it. Yeah. And then because the Supreme Court's given him immunity, then what? Then what does Todd Blanche's DOJ do? So this is our question for Glenn as usual this morning.
3: Yeah.
1: Threads is being a hole this morning. But it's, you know, we mentioned this before, but even a lot of, I'll get the actual, but a lot of the stuff, the materials the Kennedy Center is made of are gifted. They're rare and unique and gifted from all over the world. So you can sort of recreate stuff, Chris, but you can't actually recreate what the and it was because of this beloved American president that was assassinated that this was donated. Like I said about the cherry trees, you can't recreate over 100-year-old cherry trees.
3: Right.
1: You can plant new ones. It's not, but they were a gift from Japan in 1915. And so, anyway, all of these materials, the rare, precious materials that make up the Kennedy Center, were gifted to the United States by other countries. And it's just okay. So that's all going on. We will talk to Glenn. We have a sexy liberal Friday as usual.
3: We
1: have John Fugelsang. We got Frangela. But I don't. Okay, I don't know what to say other than yay. For the resistance this morning, people putting their bodies in front of the Kennedy Center, and sorry, Detroit. Angela B. Shelton of the Detroit Sheltons will be on Buffalo Beat Detroit. But it was just, it was a nice, and I don't know if you saw, Jake Carney got this standing ovation at when he spoke at the EU, when he basically, and it was an F you Trump
3: Mark
1: message. Yes, what did I say?
3: Jake Carney.
1: Oh, I'm sorry.
3: Jake
1: I meant Carney.
3: Mark
1: Carney.
3: You said Jay or Jake.
1: And not a carnival Carney.
3: Okay.
1: The actual prime minister.
3: Right, Mark Carney.
1: Canada. Correct.
3: Yes.
1: Yes, Canada's warming relationship with the EU is a positive process, and Ottawa will not be cowed into abandoning the relationship, said Prime Minister Carney yesterday. His comments came after Trump threatened to slap Syria. It's all he knows is threats
3: right.
1: now
3: right.
1: and tantrums. on the EU if Canada becomes an associate member. By the way, he's not in charge of that.
3: Right.
1: They basically, her speech and his were basically F you,
3: mm-hmm.
1: Trump. Nobody tells other countries what they can do or who they can trade with or what organizations they can join.
3: Yeah.
1: It's a oh, I'm sorry. It was Commission President Ursula von der Leyen.
3: Her van Hergen?
1: Yeah. In the State of the Union speech. Mm-hmm. Canadians are united that nobody is going to tell us what language to speak. That was reports that the White House sought to interfere with the French language spoken in Quebec. No one is going to dictate our culture or with whom we can strike agreements. Good for him. Good for him. I said I my buff because I grew up on Lake Ontario.
3: Right.
1: It's just I'm glad people are pushing back. So anyway, all right. We how about this?
3: What?
1: As if we haven't pissed the world off enough. New York Times, the world is furious at the U.S. over fuel prices.
3: Yeah. I mean, wouldn't you
1: yes,
3: be?
1: Yes. He has done immeasurable damage.
3: Belgium didn't do anything, and their gas prices shot up just as high as ours.
1: But this is, there was another clip of Hillary Clinton circulating. She warned about absolutely all of this. It is not just the United States. He is just literally up the entire world.
3: Yeah.
1: New York Times says the world is furious again over rising energy prices caused by the American-Israeli war with Iran. Since the latest surge pushed oil above $100 a barrel, protesters have burned tires and cars in Guatemala and Syria to express their rage. Portugal roads have featured cars crawling in protests with honking horns after diesel reached a high of more than $9 a gallon there, especially in the developing countries of Asia, which are heavily reliant on Middle Eastern energy and deep in debt from earlier efforts to offset the war's impacts. Transport systems and governments are facing another round of enormous strain. The piece goes on to tick off more blackouts, protests, incidents around the world. It's just, oh, and guess what? It's not really good news, Stack.
3: Okay.
1: Apologize for a Friday.
3: All right.
1: Analysts say gas prices are about to see a big hike.
3: How can they go up even more?
1: The Washington Post reporting the effects of the U.S.-led war in Iran are about to intensify in the form of huge jumps in the prices of gasoline and diesel, analysts predict. And despite the Trump administration's assurances, a new and potentially even more economically damaged phase of the war may be about to begin. Good morning. Where's my good morning song? Good morning. Good morning. The national average price for regular gasoline stood at $4.44.
3: Mm-hmm.
1: That was yesterday.
3: Yep.
1: A range of $6.09 in California to $3.92 in Indiana. Diesel, which has a big influence on trucking and retail prices, has continued to hit records. National average $6.40 in California. Diesel is averaging $8.35.
3: Mm-hmm.
1: Damage inflicted on Saudi Arabia's east-west pipeline, along with continuing strikes on oil infrastructure and contested control over a key waterway, threatened to elevate what had been a shipping crisis into a broader disruption of oil.
4: Good morning. It's great to stay up late. Good morning. Good morning to you.
1: All right. Sam, I'm going to have to lend you my e-bike, I think.
3: Uh-oh.
1: don't.
2: Well, my gas station is now like $5.99.
1: Yeah,
2: so,
1: mine,
2: yes.
1: That's what I paid last weekend. Yeah, it's, God. Okay. Hey, Lord. Okay, did I do enough of a dusting of which atrocities, or would you like to get to a? Oh, I know. This hit home because this is what my crazy anti-vaxxer friend used to talk about all the time.
3: All right,
1: chemtrails.
3: Okay.
1: I still can't believe this is the timeline we're in. Critics took to the internet to roast Bobby Kennedy after he claimed he was looking at chemtrails during an anti-vaxxers group. Okay, just for those of you that don't, I know because I listen endlessly about it for the sake of friendship. Chemtrails is a widely discredited conspiracy theory claiming that the white trails left behind by airplanes contain chemicals deliberately released into the atmosphere.
3: It's just vapor.
1: It's water. Correct. Vapor. Scientists, if you care about this, scientists have explained the visible trails are contrails, or clouds of ice crystals formed when hot aircraft exhaust meets cold air at high altitude. I think I did something like that for my 8th grade science fair project. So, it's...
3: I thought you did...
1: I did that too. That was another year. 8th grade, I did the... what are they called?
3: Sea monkeys.
1: Which is not really a science experiment. You just buy it. And then you just...
3: But from the back of a comic book.
1: Yeah, you just throw them in a jar with some water and put a light bulb over it. But yes, I've told the famous story. The light bulb went out the night before they all died. So they were like a bunch of little Mitch McConnells just like floating around, but I just stirred it up before the judges came. Do you vote aye? That was... Oh, thank you.
3: What was that?
1: I was combining my Mitch McConnell impression with my Dead Sea Monkeys. Oh. Okay. All right. Oh, I guess this is science, but okay, you can stop sending me this story. I don't know if I have a poo alert on my news alerts, but if I didn't, 11 billion people have now sent me the story because it involves poo.
3: Okay.
1: Australian athlete apologizes for racing with diarrhea, forfeits the Beijing competition she won. She started a global uproar after soiling herself and leaving feces at the popular indoor. Oh, it was an indoor competition.
3: Well,
1: that's
3: bad.
1: Still, that's going to be. That's going to leave a mark.
3: Either indoor or outdoors, gross.
1: Has apologized for continuing to race and forfeited her win. She said, "I want to offer my sincere apology to the people of China, my fellow competitors, and the spectators, and the organizers for what happened during the race. Looking back, I regret the decision to not have stepped off the track. I recognize I should have made a different choice."
3: She won, though. How can you win with saying, while trying to
1: like
3: hold it in?
1: That'd be a Nike commercial or something. You know what it harkens back to for us. You know, teacher poopy pants.
3: Uh-huh.
1: When did I do this bit? In like 1994?
3: No, it was between 97 and 2000.
1: Oh, was it?
3: It was when I was with you at KABC.
1: Yes. Okay.
3: I did all the sound effects in this.
1: Oh, you did? Yes. You know what? Whole new appreciation. Whole new. Send Chris LaVoy some flowers this morning. He's having a rough morning. This was a masterwork. Well, she was a LA teacher that accused her students of throwing liquefied feces on.
3: Like a bucket.
1: On her, yeah. And sued the school district. And then the police said later at the press conference, the teacher was the source of the feces.
3: Uh-huh.
1: And so she became widely known to the Stephanie Miller Show fans.
3: Right.
1: Teacher pants. Yeah.
5: All right, class. So we see at the close of our calculations that the square root of 4 is 2. Uh-oh. Oh, no. Oh, boy. Oh, that's going to be bad. Oh, jeez. Oh, holy cow. Oh, my. All right, kids, we'll take a short recess.
1: Wow. Can I say, Chris LaVoy, like the Beethoven of finding fart noises. That was, well, you know, our favorite is the O-wop.
3: Wop. It's labeled in the machine as fart wop.
1: Yeah, because that was our favorite. All right. Ah, oh, Chris, we love you.
3: That's it.
1: Come on, that's just funny no matter who you are.
3: Uh-huh.
1: Okay. All right.
3: I wonder whatever became of Teacher Poopy Pants.
1: I don't know.
3: Did she go back to teaching?
1: I don't know. Do you know I had two guys that I ran into at a party last weekend that did word for word my Sunset Boulevard bit that I did in 1994?
3: Wow.
1: Remember when Faye Dunaway was cast and the producers leaked it? She couldn't sing at all. So I did a backstage microphone. And I thought that was you because there was a lot of sound effects. Air raid siren, cats, glass breaking.
3: I think that was Casey.
1: Oh, or Scott.
3: Or Scott. Yeah. Was it Scott or Casey?
1: Yeah.
3: Okay.
1: But anyway, they literally did the whole bit to me at a party. Just Sunset Boulevard, Lonely Boulevard.
3: Well, we had that drop from the bit at KBC, but I think you did that bit at KFI.
1: Okay.
3: Yeah.
1: All right. Who can say? I'm 1,000 years old,
3: uh-huh.
1: Sam.
3: You've worked at many stations.
1: All right. People say when you were fired, I'm like, be more specific.
3: You weren't fired from KFI, though. You left of your own volition.
1: I left like an idiot to go do my late night show, which I did get fired from.
3: Uh-huh.
1: Yeah. Then I came crawling back, but they didn't go for booze and dope.
3: Nope.
1: Okay, 20 minutes came crawling back to Hollywood.
3: Yeah.
1: 20 minutes after the hour.
6: I get like excited when I'm off
1: TV.
6: Okay.
1: Me too.
6: Like, oh, I can say this. I apologize. People who have
3: crappy
6: subpar politics. Because... And this was the impetus for writing the book, because I hear from people across the ideological spectrum. So, you know, far left progressives to MAGA Republicans, that They want to know how I do it, and they love that I do it. And that the relationships that I have with the co-hosts, if you watch the whole show, and a lot of people who might know me, you know, if you play a clip, like, they don't see the whole dynamic of the show, and they don't know that we also talk about, like, dating trends and robot dogs and things that people are exchanging memes about in their regular life. You know, it's an hour-long program, a breezy roundtable, if you will. And they want to, not in a Pollyanna way, you know, get back to how it was, but they want people to show up and to test their ideas and to listen to each other. Well, and
1: we should say, it is the most watched show in cable news. It is the five on Fox News.
3: Right.
1: If you don't know
3: for
1: what we're talking about.
3: 4 years now. Four years running.
1: That's why, this is so important, because you're reaching a lot of people. And that's, you know, Chris always argues why we should go into any environment. I'm just too fragile. I'm too old and fragile.
6: No, you're not. I've seen you. You're not fragile at all.
1: But I'm just saying, I don't know how temperamentally, because to me, they're just smirky, condescending. They're mean to you. And it's like you just plow forward. So that's what the book is about. It's called I Disagree. And I have to say, this environment is the worst it's ever been, I think, because of Trump. How do you do it now? Because now it's really toxic out there, right?
6: It feels better that they're flailing so much.
3: Mm-hmm. Yeah.
6: You know, so obviously 2024 was terrible for everybody who thinks like us. But being able to be on offense is a lot easier than being on defense.
1: Yeah. Mm-hmm.
6: And spending the 4 years of the Obama administration, you know, batting away concerns about the economy, or saying, like, you know, fastest recovery in the G7 or whatever we were using as our bumper sticker policy, or saying, like, the border's not as big of a deal as you think. Turns out it actually was as big of a deal as they thought. So the first year and a half or year and three quarters of the Trump administration has been so terrible that it's been a lot easier. Like, it's very low-hanging fruit
1: to just say,
6: look at the cost.
3: Right.
6: You know, look at the war in Iran. Like, look at the Kennedy Center, the ballroom.
1: Yeah, I picture you in the commercial breaks every time, like, a new economic indicator or poll comes in, just chuckling evilly under your breath.
6: Jesse's like, what are you looking at? Show me. Like, we spy on each other's notes just to kind of, like, get the direction of where they're going. And some days he'll be like, there are so many numbers on her page. So many numbers.
3: He's not a numbers guy.
1: This is what I said earlier before. Free Speech TV Land, it is a double match day. This is the day to give. Everything is double matched. You can help keep free speech alive, democracy in America. 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Please and thank you.
6: I get, like, excited when I'm off TV.
1: Okay. Me too.
6: Like, oh, I can say this. I apologize. People who have
3: crappy
6: subpar politics. And this was the impetus for writing the book, because I hear from people across the ideological spectrum. So, you know, far left progressives to MAGA Republicans, that they want to know how I do it. And they love that I do it. Mm-hmm. And that the relationships that I have with the co-hosts, if you watch the whole show, and a lot of people who might know me, you know, if you play a clip, like, they don't see the whole dynamic of the show. And they don't know that we also talk about, like, dating trends and robot dogs and things that people are exchanging memes about in their regular life. You know, it's an hour-long program, a breezy roundtable, if you will. And they want to, not in a Pollyanna way, you know, get back to how it was, but they want people to show up and to test their ideas and to listen to each other.
1: Well, and we should say, it is the most watched show in cable news. It is the five on Fox News.
3: Right.
1: If you don't know
3: for
1: what we're talking about.
3: 4 years now. Four years running.
1: That's why this is so important, because you're reaching a lot of people. And that's, you know, Chris always argues why we should go into any environment. I'm just too fragile. I'm too old and fragile.
6: No, you're not. I've seen you. You're not fragile at all.
1: But I'm just saying, I don't know how temperamentally, because to me, they're just smirky, condescending. They're mean to you.
7: Stephanie Miller.

0: Yep. It is the Stephanie Miller Show. Happy Friday. Glenn Kirshner coming up in just a few minutes. And John Fugelsang and Frangela. These rat bastards, Republicans. So Thomas Massie argued the House GOP leaders sent the lower chamber home early because they found other Republicans in support of his push to impeach Pete Hegseth. What a bunch of cowards. He said the fact they didn't vote on it tells me they did a whip check and they probably found there were some other Republicans besides me that were going to vote for this or at least didn't want to be on record supporting Hegseth. No kidding, right? I mean, on the same day that we mentioned this yesterday, the UN-backed experts say the reasonable grounds to believe the U.S. committed war crimes in Iran. I mean, we'll talk to Glenn. That doesn't even get to the extrajudicial killing of what were probably fishermen.
1: Right.
0: There are reasonable grounds to believe the U.S. committed war crimes in Iran, according to a group of human rights experts commissioned by the U.N. who cited two U.S. the strikes on the schools, obviously. Trump claimed the strike was done by Iran. Yes, they bombed their own school children.
1: Right.
0: And then he later bizarrely claimed the devastating strike was AI generated. You know what? They're going to use that for everything, right?
1: Yep.
0: Including whatever comes out or is leaked out from the Epstein files. Bill in Jersey. We talked to David Corn this week about that's the biggest hoax ever, that he was able to convince any segment of the population that the Russia thing is a hoax, despite mountains of evidence up to and including today that Trump is a Russian asset. Bill in Jersey. Hi, Bill.
2: Hi.
0: Hi.
2: Yeah. I don't know why they don't just transplant the cherry trees or they didn't transplant the rose bushes. It's very easy to do. And it's done a lot to improve the stock.
0: Yeah.
2: And it's not that hard to do. They could also have grafted branches onto new rootstock. So they should have done that.
0: No, I had Bill, do you remember that? I had a 100-year-old oak next to my tree, and it it split, and, whatever. But you can't replace not for $11 billion.
1: Right.
0: You can't replace a 100-year-old tree.
1: Right.
0: By the way, Harry Enten on the Hegseth thing real quick.
3: Who hates Hegseth and basically everyone if you're in the American public? No wonder the speaker sent everybody home, because just take a look here. Okay, Hegseth's net approval, back before the Iran war started back in January of 2026, right? It was minus 9 points. You think that's low? Look at this. He's more than twice as unpopular, nearly three times as unpopular now, and his net approval rating, minus 25 points. How about among independents? You think that minus 9 is low? How about minus 20 before the war started? You think that minus 20 is low? How about minus 43 points among independents now? No wonder, Speaker Johnson did not want his Republicans' representatives to actually have to vote on this, because if they voted with the president, they'd be voting against the American public, because the bottom line is Pete Hegseth is hated by basically everyone.
0: That is data analyst.
1: Yeah.
0: Basically just rounding up to everyone. 29 minutes after the hour, Glenn Kirshner next.

0: Hi and welcome back. Just 856 days left to go in our countdown to liberty. Well, in case you missed it, J.D. Vance today is begging for two more years for the Republicans to solve all the problems they've caused in the last 2 years, so vote Republican. Meanwhile, John Kennedy, Representative John Kennedy, said, of course the Republicans could fix the problems in the economy, including inflation, if they wanted to. They just don't want to. Meanwhile, of course, Congress is out of session until after the midterm elections. And of course, we saw Senator Mitch McConnell being wheeled in to vote in the Senate. Donald Trump is out golfing. And folks, if you've ever seen the movie Idiocracy, I've often said that it shouldn't have been a documentary. But no, I rewatched a movie that I've liked since the 80s, and I'm pretty sure we're closer to They Live. Yes, that's right. I'm here to kick ass and chew bubble gum, and I'm all out of bubble gum. And Donald Trump, he may be that alien. Just figure it out. See you next time.
1: Well, if you're a homeowner, you need to listen to this. 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Hey there, it's Stephanie Miller. Sexy Liberal is back for one night only. Trust me, you don't want to miss this one. I'm bringing the whole original crew, of course. John Fugelsang, Hal Sparks, Frangela, Big Laughs, Blunt Truths. Honestly, a little sanity for once. And we are not stopping there. Mark Hamill is joining us. Senator Adam Schiff and Glenn Kirshner from the Justice Matters podcast rounding out the lineup live on stage with us. Days before the midterms when we need this the most. Come laugh, come recharge. Leave ready to win for some sanity. Saturday, October 24th, 8 p.m., the Saban Theater in Beverly Hills. Seats are going fast. Grab a standard ticket to be in the room with us or go VIP for $200 and hang around after for a meet and greet. Meet me and the gang. Snap a photo. Say hey. Flying in for it, we've got a hotel near the Saban with a special rate for our people. One show, one night. Let's get it right. Tickets at sexyliberal.com. Some of the proceeds go to getting out the vote. This is the midterm party. Do not miss it. Sexyliberal.com.
2: See, gay people are kind of like cannabis plants or foreskins. If an almighty God really hated them, he'd stop creating so many. There are less than 10 references to homosexuality in the Bible, and most of them have been twisted to serve a prejudice that's directly at odds with the teachings of Jesus. And yet, Christianity has allowed the homophobes to set terms that Jesus himself clearly rejected. If anyone's trying to use the Bible to justify any meanness to LGBTQ people, they've always got to go around Jesus. Being gay is natural. Hating gay is a lifestyle choice. And unlike being gay, homophobia is highly curable.
3: Who hates Hegseth and basically everyone if you're in the American public? No wonder. No wonder the speaker sent everybody home, because just take a look here. Okay, Hegseth's net approval. You know, back before the Iran war started, back in
4: He's a thug. He's a grifter. He's a pedo. He's a rapist. He's a very bad guy. And all of his friends, they have to be of a similar ilk, for why would you associate yourself with that? Why? Can you be so willfully blind as to not know what his essence is? I mean, can you talk yourself out of hypnosis? People in a cult, they don't know what's going on? It's a cult, MAGA.
1: Thank you, Rosie, hero of democracy. Oh, look, there's another one. We got him back. Thank God. Former U.S. Attorney Glenn Kirchner is here.
5: Get me Kirchner. Yes,
1: do it. Former 30-year federal prosecutor Glenn Kirchner.
6: I can listen to him talk all day.
1: Who has answered the call for his country once again.
6: We got that Glenn Kirchner now, and I feel okay.
1: Welcome home, Daddy.
7: Oh, it's great to be back with you, Steph.
1: Aw, your vacation looked fantastic, and we need every patriot we can get right now. So let's talk about the Kennedy Center first, of course, because here we are, right? We've got activists are going to link hands around the Kennedy Center today like a human chain. A federal judge ruled that the Kennedy Center must provide 30 days notice before any physical changes, including demolition. You know, we saw the picture through the Air Force One window of, you know, Trump holding a poster saying Kennedy Center demolished. So Representative Joyce Beatty filed a notice with the court. Obviously, she rushed to court after that incident, saying the once again, the injunction should hold. Right. The court order is a court order. But here we are again where we're like, I don't know, will he obey it or not?
7: Yeah, it's going to be interesting to see if this thing finally comes to a head with Judge Casey Cooper in D.C. ordering, no, you will do nothing without 30 days advance notice to the court, any changes, any, you know, demolition. And I'm interested to see if Trump is finally going to take this, you know, dictator thing, emperor thing to the max and say, no, we're bringing in the wrecking balls now, Judge Cooper, try to stop us. And I very much look forward to seeing how that plays out. I know how it should play out, Steph.
1: Yeah.
7: The U.S. Marshal Service should be deployed to stop any attempted destruction, because by law, they shall enforce federal court orders. But of course, they're part of the Department of Justice, so who knows?
1: Well, and Glenn, I guess a lot of listeners have been asking the question, can contractors that do this work against a court order be, can they be charged?
7: They will probably, if they are charged, not obviously by this DOJ, but by a law-abiding DOJ come January 2029, you know what they'll use as a defense. President told me to do it, so how could I be violating the law? Now, that didn't work for the January 6th insurrectionists who attacked the Capitol, because they got convicted and imprisoned, and it took these corrupt pardons to get them out from under, you know, what happened to them. So, again, these are unanswerable questions until this thing actually comes to a head, and it might.
1: Yeah. We mentioned this before the break, but a lot of people posted some interesting facts. The Kennedy Memorial is made up of irreplaceable marble that was gifted by Italy. Matisse tapestries found throughout were gifted from France. The massive starburst chandelier in the opera hall with its lights along the walkways was a gift from Sweden. The record-breaking stage curtains were a gift from Japan. They built special looms to weave them because of how big they are. The grounds are beautiful, and with its displays of art, this is what Trump is destroying. I mean, the words in there, like, irreplaceable. Like, yeah, you can try to recreate it. But this is the, again, like the East Wing, this is the people's, right?
7: And are we finally going to stand up and put a stop to this out-of-control autocrat? I hope that we are. I hope we've learned our lesson. The flip side of it, Steph, is if he starts to knock down the Kennedy Center, he will continue to lose support. Even the MAGA types have been peeling off, maybe not because of their love for the Kennedy Center, but maybe because, you know, their love of being able to fill their tank with gas, maybe the farmers' love of being able to afford fertilizer, and Donald Trump is putting them out of business every day. All of this will end badly for Trump, but he's going to continue to try to burn it all down in the process.
1: You know, somebody posted about this, Glenn. I guess you and I just shake our heads, but somebody goes, the gas prices and not child rape might be the, you know, the turning point for this MAGA base is really quite disturbing to me.
7: It seems like, you know, the time has come where we need to take abuse of children seriously and, you know, maybe vote accordingly. And then hold these folk accountable for what they've done?
1: Well, speaking of which, our Shiro, Katie Fang, Midas Touch posts news. Katie Fang just scored another major development in her lawsuit seeking the full Epstein files after Todd Blanche blew a critical deadline and agreed he and argued he didn't need to respond. Judge Emmett Sullivan has now ordered him to file an answer by September 24th. Katie's case is moving forward. Just your reaction to that.
7: Yeah, here's where we are. We have seen this before from Judge Sullivan, and it's a good thing. Here's why. I was in court at the last court hearing, where Judge Sullivan, you know, lectured the hapless DOJ lawyers who had, you know, the bad judgment to go in there and say, basically, we don't know nothing about nothing, and we're not complying with your order. He lectured them on how he has held DOJ lawyers in contempt previously, and he will hold them in contempt. And he said, it's not a threat. It's a promise. Now, I think Steffi's about to make good on that promise, because basically he's giving them a second swing at complying with the order by saying you've got until September 24th.
1: Yeah.
7: And if not, contempt is in the mix for the Attorney General, Todd Blanche. Don't sleep on Judge Sullivan. I believe contempt is coming if they don't comply.
1: And I don't know who it was, I think, that questioned Kash Patel, but I know, you know, our friend Ted Lieu has said specifically these FBI notes that specifically involve a 13-year-old girl charging Donald Trump with rape. You know, that they, geez, weirdly, those are the pages that have gone missing that we haven't seen yet, right?
7: Todd Blanche is covering up for a criminal precedent, period. And his day will come, just as John Mitchell's day came. You know, John Mitchell, Richard Nixon's attorney general, didn't think he was going to prison when he was in Todd Blanche's position. Guess what? He went to prison. And that, I believe, is what's in store for Todd Blanche. Even if Trump tries to deliver him a corrupt pardon, we need to fight through it in the courts.
1: Yeah. Hear, hear. So I couldn't wait to talk to you about, boy, when you lose Joe DiGenova.
7: Yeah.
1: He's stunningly resigned, as you know, from the DOJ. He did so after a tense phone call with Attorney General Todd Blanche. He was tasked with overseeing the sweeping Justice Department investigation targeting Trump's political foes. He abruptly resigned. He said, if you want indictments where there's new evidence, you have an ethical problem. Oh, my God. This is the guy that argued all the 2020 election denial cases. The tense phone call with Blanche centered on DiGenova's effort to block lawyers dispatched by the Justice Department headquarters from assisting the probe following broader disagreements with top justice officials over its pace. Sources say that Trump and senior DOJ officials were growing frustrated with the lack of results on the grand conspiracy probe. Well, we've had this conversation a million times. What if there's no crimes and no evidence? And so now you've lost even Joe DiGenova, who's right.
8: Genova,
1: sorry. Go ahead.
7: Yeah. And he used to be the U.S. attorney for the District of Columbia, which was my professional home for decades. He was slightly before my time. But here's the thing. If you've lost Joe DiGenova in your, you know, determination to railroad Trump's perceived enemies, then I think you've lost the ballgame. And, you know, Joe DiGenova gave a parting shot to Trump and Todd Blanche when he said what you just quoted him as saying, listen, no evidence. No indictments from me. You know, Steph, that was basically the death blow to any future prosecution. Because now, if somebody gets indicted with no evidence, as the top prosecutor on the grand conspiracy case just announced, there was no evidence. Joe DiGenova is the first defense witness at trial, and the case will be dismissed. It's hugely consequential that he said that.
1: Well, look at the ridiculous reflecting pool. Thanks. So while you were gone, oh, by the way, I posted a new Judge Jeanine, in case you want to watch. You were vacationing.
7: The one you jumped into the pool?
1: Yeah. Oh, you saw it. Okay.
8: Of course he saw it.
7: And I liked it. Thank you.
1: He was vacationing. But I mean, this is how you can't even do comedy about it anymore. The contractor himself said, no, it was my fault. That comes out, and the Interior Department goes, no. Vandals still. I mean, go ahead. I don't even know what to ask you. Where are we legally?
7: Well, I mean, the only silver lining to all of this is it means you can't prosecute anybody with trumped up charges for damaging the reflecting pool liner. You can't. So all of this is good. And all of this, you know what it should do? Today is such a good day, Steph, and I don't want to jump ahead. Today is the opening of early voting here in Virginia Woo-hoo! And in other states. I'm headed right to a roll to the polls rally Yay. To get everybody fired up because I'm fired up. And if all of this, including the reflecting pool nonsense, doesn't fire us up to get to the dang polls,
1: yeah.
7: well, then there's something wrong with us.
1: Right. Well, and here's another victory. We have another sliver of justice. U.S. Department of Homeland Security may not take adverse action against a New York man based on its threat to prosecute him if he didn't stop criticizing ICE. Apparently, we still have a First Amendment. I wasn't sure. The agency's warning based on January emails forcibly expressing dissatisfaction with ICE following the deaths of two Minnesota residents. So he had the audacity to say, I feel like it might be wrong to shoot innocent civilians in the face in the middle of the street.
7: Yeah, lock him up. Lock him up. He's criticizing the innocent being slaughtered. What the hell's wrong with him?
1: Okay, so speaking of the elections, on there are 197 election deniers on the November ballot. This is where we are. When voters go to the polls November 3rd, almost 200 election deniers will be on the ballot. Many of them have repeatedly undermined the very process they're participating in. They will be looking to win some of the most powerful elected positions in the country that could determine how voting goes in future elections. There will be 100 on the ballot for, congressional races and statewide midterms across 43 states. Mm-hmm. I mean, if there was any more reason why this election is so important, right?
7: And maybe that's why, you know, I don't want to get out ahead of our skis, Steph, but maybe that's why Tallarico is up by 6 over Ken Paxton.
1: I'm trying
7: Again,
1: not to get happy.
7: I know you hesitate before you say that right. out loud. But listen, we all know that the party in power tends to get crushed during the midterms.
1: Yeah.
7: And I think we're going to see that literally in a way we've never seen it before.
1: Yeah. Our friend David Jolly is in a dead heat for governor in Florida. Angie Nixon is in a tie with Ashley Moody. Talk about her as attorney general and this crooked deal that just came out.
7: I think I would rather have election deniers on the Republican ballot. I really rather than what? Thoughtful people like, let me pick a name out of that. Jeb Bush, who's going to like bring the party back to the center and back to some kind of respectability. No. Give us the election deniers because Trump's approval ratings are going to crush those kind of people.
1: Yeah.
7: So, you know what? The worse Republican candidates, the better, as far as I'm concerned.
1: Yeah. Well, how about this one? What's her name? Michelle Tafoya. Am I saying that right?
7: Yep.
1: She's the Minnesota Senate nominee. She defends mistreated J6 rioters. As you may now know, he was at the Capitol on January 6th, and so now he will be forever known as the J6er, and it's like he has a brand on his forehead. It's ruined his professional life.
9: Oh, my God.
1: It will break your heart, and hopefully it will have you tap into some level of forgiveness for so many of these people who were so mistreated by our justice system. Oh, my God. These cop-beater terrorists. Right?
7: It would make George Orwell blush, right? This kind of propaganda, this kind of doublespeak, this kind of nonsense. You know, I don't think anybody but the Trump cultists fall for it, and they've heard it over and over again. So, again, I think these people should and likely will get crushed at the polls because we saw the attack on the Capitol with our own eyes. It's not like, this was a circumstantial case and maybe they didn't really do anything wrong. We saw it. We're not stupid.
1: Yeah. Well, I mean, they're still doing that. There's, got a Republican yesterday saying beef is $2.

0: Well, it's hard to put in family-friendly words, but the amount of harm that Bobby Kennedy Jr. and his acolytes have produced is unfathomable. And the thing about the measles, which is bad enough on its own, that so many children and people have gotten sick from a disease that's supposed to have been eradicated by sensible scientific-based policies, has reemerged with a vengeance, thanks to our Secretary of Health. If you can only compute that mentally, it's amazing. But the thing that has troubled me and really my colleagues, so the inside buzzing in the academic medicine community, is the destruction of much of our health research capacity, ending grants where scientists were working on how to eliminate cancer and stroke and manage diabetes better or prevent diabetes in the first place. These are the disinvestments that are going to harm us for generations, and it's hard to get those in front of the news cameras when we're talking about a measles outbreak that should never have been there. This strategy of distraction is a hallmark of the Trump administration. Something's horrible, we'll find something else horrible to replace yesterday's horrible, and that's what we're doing here.
1: Speaking of which, if you thought it was hard to be family friendly, wait till I tell you what Bill Cassidy said.
0: Oh, I can't wait.
1: I know how this makes me. I need every shut up in the shut up canon, Sam. But Bill Cassidy, measles will be Trump's terrible legacy. Well, what's yours going to be, Dr. Bill Cassidy, who was the deciding vote to get Bobby Kennedy in, right?
0: Bill Cassidy is responsible not only for Bobby Kennedy Jr., but for all of the other horrendous health appointments and decisions that were made subsequent to allowing this brainworm infested charlatan to become the country's most prominent health policy person. And this is, he will have to live with this, Cassidy. He ought to be ashamed of himself. I would snatch that guy's license faster than he could turn around. Really incredible.
1: He said, and I quote, "Misinformation and misguided policies are leaving children and adults unprotected against disease we know how to prevent."
2: Shut up!
3: Shut up!
2: You shut up!
3: Shut up!
2: You shut up!
1: Okay, I'm just saying it for both of us. Okay, I deeply
0: That
1: concern.
0: was me, by the way, in that
3: Right.
0: recording. You know that, right?
3: Yeah.
0: Yeah.
1: It
0: Yeah.
1: deeply concerns me. Oh, is it a Susan Collins level of concern?
3: Yeah.
1: It concerns me. See, politicians giving medical advice which has zero scientific backing.
4: Shut the f up. Shut all the way the f up until you reach the
1: Okay.
4: top of shut.
1: Okay, that's good enough. Scaring mothers into delaying or even altogether skipping their child's vaccine is wrong. It makes America sicker, not healthier, said Cassidy.
5: I wish you could just shut your big yapper.
1: I mean, he is secretary of closing the barn door after the horse is gone, isn't he?
0: He killed the horse.
1: Yeah, and he killed the
3: Yeah,
1: horse.
3: that's it.
1: And the horse died
0: The
1: of a
0: horse is
1: preventable
0: dead. The horse is lying
1: disease.
0: there in its stable,
3: Died of
0: wanting to
3: measles.
0: get out.
1: It died of something preventable that you
3: Yeah.
1: could have gotten a vaccine for.
0: Yeah,
1: Okay.
0: horse measles, yeah.
1: And this one I say for you, Doc, is just because everything, the corruption, everything is out in the open now. They're so brazen, they just don't care anymore. So this one, RFK Jr. to keynote DC anti-vax convention. He'll give the keynote address for the Children's Health Defense, the anti-vaccine advocacy organization he co-founded and led prior to becoming head of the nation's health agency. For the past year, he's worked to distance himself from the efforts of the Children's Health Defense. Well, they don't care anymore. Now they're just like, yeah, I'm a proud anti-vaxxer. I don't care how many people die of measles or whatever.
0: It's just the whole thing is just absolutely pathetic. It's sort of like the news of the day, and I was talking to Chris about this before, like every
1: Again,
0: single
1: nothing
0: day
1: you
0: it's
1: say to Chris
0: something.
1: matters. It does not matter if it's not to me or on air.

0: awful polling.
1: Yes.
0: Which is why cowardly Mike Johnson skedaddled out of town rather than having an impeachment vote. Harry Enten said the minus 25 points for Pete Hegseth. You know who that matches? That matches Donald Rumsfeld back in the October of 2006, just before that midterm election in which Republicans were absolutely crushed. Yes, he of Iraq War fame. Cheese and crackers. That's
2: my
0: bad.
2: Stars and
0: That's
2: garters.
0: My stars and garters. That's bad polling and other old man phrases that Donald Rumsfeld used to use.
1: See, yeah.
0: Okay. Charlie.
1: He was not the cat's pajamas.
0: No. 23 skidoo. That was his final rating, was minus 23 minus skidoo.
1: Okay. He was 23 skidoo underwater.
0: I delight myself. Hi, Charles. Charlie in Virginia, home state of Chris LeBoy. Hello.
3: It is. It is. And John Fugelsang has connections down here.
1: That's right.
3: And I just want to.
0: And my
3: and
0: family
3: I just let,
0: lives
3: Glenn,
0: in Lynchburg. My sister
3: in Lynchburg.
0: Yeah.
3: I know. Well, I'm over here in Norfolk, but I want Glenn Kirshner to know he needs to step up his game because I was the point of the spear, voter number one in Norfolk this morning at 9 o'clock.
0: Good for
3: so
0: you.
1: Congratulations.
3: Let the pushback and everything begin and. I can't wait for truth and reconciliation come January. Where we haul all of them in front of Congress.
0: There you go.
1: Right.
0: God bless you.
3: And I'm a sexy liberal veteran too.
0: Yay!
1: Sweet.
0: That's everything good wrapped up in one phone call. Also, I love Norfolk. You know why? Because it sounds dirty. Like if you mess up just a little bit.
1: Yeah. No. There. Yeah.
0: As much as I mispronounce things, I try not to say it very often.
1: There was like a tractor pull, like radio ad that they would play every once in a while.
0: Uh-huh.
1: And they said, you know, this Sunday at the Scope Convention Center in downtown Nor.
0: That, okay.
1: Yes.
0: See
1: they,
0: what I mean?
1: They
0: See
1: kept
0: what I mean?
1: Playing that over and over again, and nobody told them.
0: All right. Anne in Rhode Island, which does not sound dirty. Hello,
4: Hi,
0: Anne.
4: Hi, Stephanie.
0: Hi. Go ahead.
4: I'm a first-time caller, and I've been a long-time listener.
0: Thank you.
4: I want to make a statement about JD's. Give us another chance.
0: Mm-hmm. Yeah.
4: How about give us back the 4 years to continue the remarkable recovery that Biden gave us?
1: Yep.
4: Better yet, give us back the chance for Hillary to continue Obama's legacy.
0: Yep.
4: I cry every time she speaks.
0: Me too. Me too.
4: Also,
0: yep.
4: Also, ugly from the movie Enemy Mine, Alien, to Dennis Quaid's character. And I love you guys
1: I
4: so
1: love you
0: much.
1: Too.
0: I love you back, and I believe it's Popeye. The
1: it's
0: thing
1: a
0: we
1: Popeye
0: play.
1: Cartoon. Yes,
0: yes. It's the when the what, there's not enough
1: there's
0: underwater
1: this,
0: sound effects to play for their rating for their
1: right.
0: polling.
1: The lower ugly. That is a squid, and then the higher pitched ugly is a shark.
0: I can do both. Okay, 58 minutes after the hour. John Fugelsang coming up.
5: Yeah, it's so interesting because I hear so many times people now will be like, why does Michelle Obama run for office? I don't think for one second Michelle Obama has forgotten how she was treated throughout. There was a moment in time where everybody decided she became the most popular figure in the Democratic Party. But there was a much longer time where she was fighting against very publicly every single ugly stereotype that we have about Black women.
6: Well, that's a piece of the authenticity that I think probably people overlook is that the white man gets the pass, and it is the woman and the people of color that have to work that much harder to get where they are. And you sort of use a spinoff of that example in your book with Taylor Swift and Beyonce.
5: Yes. The Taylor Swift and Beyonce section to me was, I somehow this has become one of the most talked about pieces of it.
6: Right.
5: Where it is not Taylor versus Beyonce. I am a giant fan of both of them. But the what I was sort of talking about in that chapter is this concept of effortless cool and effortless beauty, and how difficult that is for women of color to show. The chapter is called Black Girl Next Door. And the idea that I'm trying to hit home is that there exists this concept in like popular culture of the effortless beauty. It's the girl next door, right? It's the, she stands next to the more glamorous romantic rival, and she, her appeal derives from the fact that she is more plain but still beautiful. There is something inherent in that where we tend to vilify effort. We want you to be beautiful, mm-hmm. but we want you to look like you didn't try for it. We want you to be talented, but we want you to, it just came to you and you don't have to practice. And yes, you're running for office, but it just hit you one day and you did it. And I understand why we want those things. We want people to embody things, but we don't want the people to embody them to feel like they wanted them that badly. There's something about that I think that appeals to us. It's untrue. And what right. it does is makes it really hard then for some people. And so the comparison I make with Beyonce and Taylor Swift is that Taylor Swift's image, and again, these are their images. These are not these women. These are two of the most beautiful, powerful women on the literal planet. But Taylor Swift's image, it's very carefully crafted around this idea that she's just like you. Right. Like, she is your best girlfriend.
6: Never mind the fact that she's a billionaire.
2: Right.
5: We're ignoring that. We're ignoring
2: And she's married
5: all of
2: to
5: that.
2: Travis Kelce.
5: She's married to Travis Kelce. No, she's married to the dude everybody would know, and she married him, so all of her fans, we love him, and her songs are basically your collective group chat, and we're all analyzing them together. She's our friend. She's just like us. Beyonce's image is carefully cultivated around the idea that she is peerless. She is at the top of every game.
6: She's a goddess.
2: Yeah.
5: She is a goddess.
2: She's superhuman in the way that she's portrayed. Her hair is so long in her costumes.
5: Her costumes are exact. It's everything is the height of glamour. It's the height of she is elite. Yes. And that's the image that gets cultivated around her. Now, those two images are obviously kind of mirror, like they're kind of funhouse mirror images of each other, but it makes them kind of sisters, right? One is built up all around the idea that my appeal is you could be me. And one is my appeal is you could never be me, but don't worry, no one could be. You're in great company, right? So that's the images they have. But one of those is much easier to maintain than the other. Because the fact of the matter is, being the girl next door, the flaws are built in. They're part of the appeal. So if you mess up, that makes you more human. And being more human contributes to your image. Beyonce has to remain above everything. Her flaws actually dent her image in a way that is really hard to maintain. And again, these are Taylor Swift and Beyonce. For them, they can do whatever they need to do. But it makes me conscious of what
2: Kitty.
5: We set up. Yes, this is Cuomo, and she's going to participate now.
2: Hi, Cuomo.
5: But it makes me conscious of what we set up in culture that is possible for Black women. Because if in order to be read as, like, in order for this to work, she has to be beyond comparison. Well, most people aren't Beyonce. And so it's a much harder thing to do if you have to be this undeniable in order to get recognition. And I think it's something we see a lot in popular culture, that for people of color, and especially women of color, in order to be read as beautiful, you have to be beyond beautiful. There doesn't exist this kind of approachable idea of beauty for people of color in the same way. And that was the point of the comparison. It's that what we wind up doing when we say we don't want to see visible effort, is it makes it harder for anyone that we don't already naturally see as you can fit within the ideal. And so that's really the point there.
2: And we've already seen an example of that. So let's talk about how this applies to the Obamas, right? So yes. We've got President Barack Obama, who Donald Trump started the whole birtherism thing with the birth certificate. And because they couldn't find any dirt on him, this is what they had to go off of. Mm-hmm. But I want to talk about Michelle Obama for a minute, because I think she is one of the most beautiful, elegant, eloquent, well-spoken, well-educated first ladies in history. And her portrait in the National Gallery was painted by Amy Sherald, and I am a huge fan of Amy Sherald. I love her painting style, and she portrays people of color as the primary subject of her work, but she portrays their clothing and color in their features, their hair and their features in shades of gray. And I think her portrait is stunning. It makes her look powerful and pensive and strong. Yeah. And I kind of equated, I had to write a paper on this for a class I was taking in school. So I'm big on Amy Sherald and this whole thing. But I kind of felt like she was like the Mother Mary and the Pietà, where she was.
7: Trump's advisors are worried about it. According to the Wall Street Journal, senior officials in the White House have been meeting almost daily to discuss ways of convincing the president to put up more guardrails against AI to protect us. They're calling it Operation Take Away Grandpa's iPad. And almost every day they get together to talk about AI and develop plans for how to keep us safe, which they then bring to the president, who then tells them about his uncle who worked at MIT, eats his lunch and falls asleep. And that's frustrating. Trump's staff has reportedly given up on trying to convince him of anything, which to me is even scarier than AI. But I think I have a way they can, and I hope they're watching, because if you want him to take the threat of AI seriously, it's real simple. Tell him ChatGPT is about to release the Trump Epstein files. I'll bet $100 he'll get Pandora's stuff right back in that box.
0: he said box.
1: Uh-huh.
0: Okay. So we talked to Glenn Kirshner about this. It's very exciting. Breaking. Federal judge ordered Attorney General Todd Blanche to provide handwritten FBI interview notes from the Epstein files about an accuser's allegations involving President Donald Trump. The judge also threatened Blanche with contempt charges. The White House has consistently denied that Trump engaged in any wrongdoing. TikTok, right, as Glenn was saying, this
1: will
0: is next week.
1: Will he be held accountable?
0: Well, this is next week is the deadline, so we shall see. That and that, you know, what are your bets on whether the Kennedy Center will be there Monday, right? We'll see.
1: I don't think it's going to be there.
0: We mentioned this to Glenn, though, Chris. Someone else posted, Tommy posted, folks saying that court orders won't stop Trump. These judges need to hold the construction companies who keep carrying out Trump's illegal orders in contempt and throw them in jail. They need to send a message to anyone who wants to work for Trump.
1: Yes.
0: Hear. I mean, Glenn made the point, though, like we always do. Not under Todd Blanche's DOJ, but if we get to the polls in big enough numbers and we get an actual Justice Department back, we shall see. All right. So blah, blah, blah. Let's see. Where are we? Speaking of midterms, okay. Abdul El-Sayed.
8: Yes. 19 cents on the dollar for every dollar spent in our whole economy on healthcare right now. We are both the largest and fastest growing healthcare system in the world by cost. And we get what for it? The insecurity, the pain, the frustration of having to fight with some unnamed bureaucrat in some insurance corporation because they're trying to nickel and dime you for the healthcare you already paid for. Yes, we really can guarantee healthcare in this country. Yes, we really can do it while spending a lot less and getting a lot more.
0: So it's crazy communistical ideas again. Everything he says makes great sense to me.
1: It makes perfect sense.
0: Right? Pete Buttigieg out there on the trail.
9: Oh, we just heard J.D. Vance's midterm pitch. Give us another chance. Give us two more years, he says. He knows that's not going to happen because two more years of broken promises are something America can't afford. They gave themselves one big job, and that was to make America more affordable. Yep. Instead, we're paying more for groceries because of their tariffs. We're paying more for gas because of their war. Interest rates are higher because of the deficits they created with tax cuts for the richest Americans. And they made health care more expensive, too.
0: This is bad. Fox Air's graphic depicting skyrocketing diesel prices. Ooh. I mean, that really is frightening. I mean, they literally do the price, you know, a year ago and blah, blah, blah. It's
1: shocking.
0: And
1: we're all going to pay for it because every good that we buy has to be delivered.
0: Yeah, yeah. We keep making that point. Hold, please. Oh, please. Okay. Yeah, David posted, having all of our military bases in the Middle East destroyed feels like it should be a bigger deal than Benghazi. Thank mainstream media. I've not heard a lot about this. Have you?
1: Nope.
0: I mean, thank God for CBS posting at least like actual pictures and video showing they're lying.
1: Thank God for Barry Weiss's CBS.
0: No, not Barry. Well, yeah, how did that slip by at CBS, I wonder?
1: I have no idea.
0: Yeah. Oh, this one. Cash Patel really screwed the pooch. That's funny. It's just funny. That was like a little odds and ends there.
1: Spirit Halloween already has Cash Patel.
0: Yeah,
1: FBI agent costume.
0: Screwing the pooch?
1: Well, it's a costume of Cash Patel standing behind a sheep.
0: By the way, in all the talk about bestiality, what happened to the, also prostitution or if you've stolen from your employer? Like, how low are they going to lower the bar to be an FBI agent, right? And how many people, goats, is it a thing that they had to change the regulation? I'm confused. I mean, I'm not saying specifically goats,
1: Cash Patel seems,
0: whatever it is.
1: He seems a little bit guilty here. I mean, it's like, why was that on your mind, Cash Patel?
0: Remember the old Woody Allen film, Everything You Ever Wanted to Know About Sex?
1: Mm-hmm.
0: And Gene Wilder falls in love with a sheep and... at the end of the movie, he's just laying in a gutter drinking Woolite. Just Cash Patel. Just because also the drinking. Like, I feel like he would drink Woolite and fall in love with the sheep. That's just me.
1: A handsome ram.
0: A handsome ram. All right, let me do Bill in High Desert. Hi, Bill.
10: Stephanie, hi.
0: Oh, hi.
10: I called you a couple weeks ago about the party we'll have when we tear down the arch.
1: Oh, that's right.
0: Oh, yeah, let's do it. Yeah.
10: Anyway, I just wanted to do a short weave, if you'll indulge me. I read online about the principle of Zen, that behavior should be in harmony with the natural order. Mm. Does any of this seem harmonious to you?
0: Oh, yes.
1: No, well.
0: Yeah, I'm a Libra. Everything seems harmonious.
10: The other thing is about the Lincoln Center, we'll be able to rebuild that bigger and better than before, but if he allows developers into Yosemite, oh, my God.
0: Oh, yeah. I know.
10: I've never been to Yosemite.
0: I know. I have, and it's gorgeous. And that is a great point by Bill, Chris, that you're not going to be able to recreate these natural monuments, this land. No. I mean, Pixie said, there are treasures that America has held dear for so many years, the Kennedy Center, the Reflective Pools, the Rose Garden, the White House East Wing. None of these were owned by Trump, and yet he has destroyed them. He's destroyed military bases overseas from his neglectful decisions. All we have left is the aftermath of our disastrous decision of electing him. Nicole Wallace, to our point, we were talking to Glenn Kirshner about the just... that not child rape, not any of the rest of it, only gas prices suddenly seem to be turning the tide. This is my Nicole, as I call her.
1: Okay.
0: Yes.
11: Republicans running from Trump is a seismic story. It hasn't happened in a decade. It didn't happen over racism. It didn't happen over alleged sexual assault. It didn't happen over the Epstein betrayal. It didn't happen over the launch of the war in Iran the first time when he said we obliterated their nuclear sites. It didn't happen when we went back a second time. But here, with the generic ballot showing that Democrats are ahead on every single issue, all of the economic issues and all of the Trumpy things like immigration as well, now they want to remove the word Trump from their websites. Good luck.
0: Yeah, I know. Too late, man. And I love Trump saying, I'm on the ballot. I'm like, oh, yeah, you are. Like, that's going to turn, you know, power our turnout.
1: Political advisors for 100 years have said that people don't care about things until it affects them.
0: Yeah.
1: That's not anything new, unfortunately.
0: Yes. Cue my leopards. Wright Thompson says farmers in Mississippi whose families have worked the land since James Madison are calling this the worst economic stretch they've ever seen, and they voted for Trump three times. Oy.

0: I'm so torn between my two new best friends, Francesca Ramsey and Jessica Tarloff. It's been delightful week on the Stephanie Miller Show.
1: Jessica lives 3,000 miles away. Francesca lives.
0: That's true.
1: Yeah. Down the street. So.
0: That's true. We're geographically sensitive like that.
1: Well, yeah.
0: I thought this was interesting. Kate said, I live in a red area, and a girlfriend told me she doesn't vote because where we live, she thinks her vote doesn't make a difference. Please don't ever think that. Your vote matters. Even enough blue dots can turn a red sea purple or even blue. Use your vote, even if you think it won't matter. That is another excellent argument for getting rid of the Electoral College. Everyone's vote should count, but that's what happens. It happens in blue states. You're like, oh, I'm a red person. It doesn't matter in a blue state. Everybody's vote should matter. Let's see. Elon is once again tweeting not to worry about the midterms.
1: He has Elon a Musk.
0: Elon
1: Musk.
0: Yes.
1: Okay.
0: Is there another Elon?
1: Elon Omar.
0: Oh yeah. No.
1: Okay. That's why. I asked.
0: Oh, sorry.
1: Okay.
0: The Stephanie Miller Show appreciates the correction.
1: Okay.
0: I'm just referring to myself as a show. He has a plan. I assume he means Starlink. Respectfully, do the Democrats have a plan? Are they looking into how to prevent cyber or satellite hacking? I hope so after 2024. Yeah. I don't know who to ask about that, you know? But obviously there were enough suspicious things he said, Trump said, mm-hmm. his girlfriend said flat out that, you know, you'd think hopefully somebody that knows something about that would be looking into it. Okay. Oh, I mentioned this. This is my Bills. Yay, go Bills. In case you missed the Buffalo Bills giving a middle finger to you-know-who, here are the members of Bare Naked Ladies, a Canadian group singing the Canadian national anthem before our own anthem. This is the first home game for the Bills. Yay!
1: That's a gorgeous new stadium that they
0: I
1: have there.
0: Know,
1: holy
0: I saw
1: crap.
0: It. I was a
1: wow.
0: rundown old... God knows what when I was there.
1: Yeah,
0: I was there when OJ was playing for the Bills.
1: I love that it's not a dome, that they're still exposing themselves to the elements.
0: Yeah.
1: I love that.
0: What was the old, the elements are nothing in Buffalo. I walked 40 miles in the snow both ways to school, Sam. No, I didn't.
1: Did the sales
0: what was the old one? War Memorial Stadium?
1: I have no idea.
0: Maybe something. Yeah. It was a broken down old whatever. Of course, they have nice things now. The Bills sucked when I was there. Now they're great. Okay. By the way, Ron Filipowski, when Bobby Kennedy talked about chemtrails, said, what about Bigfoot, the Loch Ness Monster, the Easter Bunny, and the Abominable Snowman? Can we look into those, too?
1: Don't give him any ideas.
0: We're run by lunatics.
1: He's gonna look into that.
0: And thank you, Beatty Meister. Joe Rogan is calling Trump supporters nuts. As if he didn't have Trump on his podcast, endorse him, and spread propaganda on his half. Talk about a useful idiot and proof that millionaires are not necessarily geniuses. Thank you. He is part of the Joe Rogan clan that I am also a member of.
1: I'm glad he's telling his million listeners that Trump is a...
0: Hi, Roger in Orlando. Hi.
2: Hi, good morning. Two quick things. You familiar with the 1933 beginning Popeye cartoon series?
1: Yeah,
0: sure.
2: A character named Wimpy is like Trump.
1: I would gladly pay you like Tuesday Wimpy. For a hamburger today.
0: Yes.
2: That's his favorite. Yes, he's clever.
1: Yep.
2: He's cowardly, and he tricks people into buying him a meal.
1: Yeah.
2: I don't expect you to remember it, except in your mid-40s. You know?
0: Yes, thank you. I know. But I've heard about it. I've heard
1: even
0: tell.
1: Sam has heard that.
0: Yeah. Yeah. But that's what the $5,000 is. Yeah. I will gladly give you that. Are you kidding me? Do they not?
3: Was Wimpy actually clever? Because I don't remember.
1: He wasn't clever. He was just...
0: He was just a crook.
1: Yeah.
0: He was just a con man.
1: Right.
0: Yeah.
1: That's all. He wasn't clever at all.
0: Sue in Rockville, how do you do?
4: How do you do? Happy Friday.
0: Happy Friday.
4: Two quick things. Okay, number one, please, please, please play Jim Ward with the sheep on trial, because
0: we played it yesterday.
4: I was here.
0: You cannot miss a minute.
4: I need it now. I need it now.
0: Listen, listen, Veruca Salts. We already played it. Get the podcast. All right, go ahead.
4: I was listening. I don't know where my brain was, but today is the start of early voting in Virginia, Idaho, Minnesota, South Dakota, mm-hmm. Vermont, North Carolina, Illinois have already begun. By October 29th, every state but Alabama, New Hampshire, and Mississippi will already be able to vote. Get out there, vote early.
0: Yep.
4: Get your votes out, because your vote is your voice.
0: Yep.
4: Never silence it.
0: Yep, absolutely. Thank you. Thank you, Hero of Democracy, Sue in Rockville, who is the National Jew. Mm-hmm. Kash Patel is in a bar somewhere drowning his sorrows with a Moscow mule. He probably ordered a drink, too. I can't get enough of the Kash Patel jokes. Get it? Cause
1: because he's endorsing bestiality.
0: Am I getting more immature? I think so.
1: No.
0: Say something nice about Joe Rogan.
1: Joe Rogan.
0: I'm doing that Bruce Almighty thing, Sam.
1: Joe Rogan is encouraging his millions and millions of listeners to not like Donald Trump.
3: It's one of the top podcasts.
0: Okay,
1: them and Midas Touch.
0: Teaming up on me. Wait, get me for Angela early. Okay, 20 minutes after the hour.
5: Some of your listeners hear what they want to hear and then feel the need and the energy to go on, find the information to send a message, and then... It goes into the ethos of, seeing that.
0: She missed the point. She's the only liberal that's on, like, every day. Like, she's not a Fox News, like, you know, what do you call it, right-winger.
1: Right.
0: That's the point.
5: Yeah,
0: going into an arena where, you know, she has a huge audience.
1: And she holds her own very, very
0: so
1: well.
0: And so good that she really represents us well, because she's so calm and she just spits facts and figures, right?
5: I agree with that, and I don't know the person who wrote in, but I would be surprised if they would say the same thing about Pete Buttigieg going on there when we love Pete, and Pete goes on Fox News to get his message across to make sure that the listeners hear the other side.
0: Yeah.
5: I do understand the whole it's going into the Murdoch's pocket, but at some point we have to make sure that if there are reachable people on the other side and they're watching Fox News, and we can get one voice to get to their... whatever is left in that brain of theirs, I'm on for it, especially going into the midterms.
0: And also, we were telling her, like, it's 4-1. She's the liberal punching bag, and she still walks into
1: that lair
0: every day.
1: Like it or not, Fox News is the number one news station on cable. So
0: I don't have
5: I hate that we call it news station.
1: Well,
5: entertainment network,
1: it's mostly opinion. But
0: I don't have the Constitution for it anymore.
1: Yeah,
0: it's too stressful. Yeah. But
5: that's okay, because they've never read the Constitution. So
0: see what you did there. You know, I thought this is here's a perfect example. I just was, saying to her, even, you know, just by text, it's sort of, because they're so, like, smug and smirky and condescending and mean to her, you know, like, it's bullying. Like, that's what the right wing does. And I just was, you know, we saw this ridiculous Kash Patel hearing about bestiality, and
5: oh, my God, the joy of watching, was it Kennedy? And
0: yes,
5: who was
0: yes.
5: Oh, my God, questioning Kash Patel. And Kash, I mean, I haven't had a lot of humor lately.
0: Yeah.
5: That, watching that, my God, was a good laugh.
0: Yeah. Yeah. Well, I asked, you've met my dogs, Bonnie and Clyde, and I did ask, because little dogs tend to be very persistent with their tongue, like when you kiss them, and you try to seal your lips, but every now and again, Bonnie, like, meh, you know, and so I was like, am I a victim of bestiality? Because I didn't ask for, you know, tongue in my mouth, but
5: were you trafficked into bestiality? And
0: exactly,
5: you know, there's probably a chance that has happened in this world. I'm not taking away from that, but to watch Kennedy as Kim, why? And then clarify,
0: he's like,
5: so not the animal, the person.
0: Both
5: is still
0: sides,
5: qualified.
0: People on both sides,
5: both sides
0: of the bestiality. Yeah. Okay, all right.
5: I mean, my God.
0: In this scenario, Bonnie could not join the FBI, but I guess I could.
5: Yeah,
0: okay,
5: you're allowed to.
0: Okay, but this, like, permeates the whole government from the top down, this bullying. So text put out by the FBI as part of the Epstein document release showed Director Kash Patel pushing his spokesman to engage in a social media brawl with an ex-account called I Find Retards. The spokesman explained to the director of the FBI why the Bureau should not engage with I Find R words. Yes, we're not responding to I Find R words, he said. That would look bad for you, but Patel pushed. Hey, Free Speech TV land. It is a double match day,
1: Yes.
0: You heard me right on our fun drive. And it is more important than ever. We are getting it. I think Dino Badala just talked about this, that not just the most important midterms, but it's literally democracy is on the line.
1: Yep.
0: If you want to fight autocracy and do it with all of the truth tellers here on Free Speech TV, everything you give today gets double matched by our handsome, romantic frontline funders.
1: Which means that if you give $10, you're really giving 30.
0: Oh, my God.
1: Yeah.
0: That's crazy math. 877-378-8669 or go to freespeech.org/donate today.
5: Some of your listeners hear what they want to hear and then feel the need and the energy to go on, find the information to send a message, and then it goes into the ethos of, like,
0: and I don't
5: I'm
0: know
5: not seeing that.
0: She missed the point. She's she's the only liberal that's on, like, every day. Like, she's not a Fox News, like, you know, a, what do you call it, right-winger.
1: Right.
0: That's the point.
5: Yeah,
0: is
5: no,
0: that
5: I,
0: she's
5: I
0: going into an arena where, you know, she has a huge audience.
1: And she holds her own very, very
0: so
1: well.
0: And she's so good that she really represents us well because she's so calm and she just spits facts and figures, right?
5: I agree with that, and I don't know the person who wrote in, but I would be surprised if they would say the same thing about Pete Buttigieg going on there when we love Pete, and Pete goes on Fox News to get his message across to make sure that the listeners hear the other side.
0: Yeah.
5: I do understand the whole it's going into the Murdoch's pocket, but at some point we have to make sure that if there are reachable people on the other side and they're watching Fox News and we can get one voice to get to their whatever is left in that brain of theirs, I'm on for it, especially going into the midterms.
0: And also, we were telling her, like, it's 4-1. She's the liberal punching bag, and she still walks into
1: she holds
0: that
1: her own
0: lair every day.
1: And like it or not, Fox News is the number one news station on cable. So
0: I don't have that.
6: Stephanie Miller. I'm
0: free. Yep.
6: Yeah, I'm free.
0: Yeah, we are. As a democracy. Yeah. Uh-huh. Let's get it. Let's get it back. 26 minutes after the hour, Latricia says when Trump directly purged the institution's board and appointed himself chairman, the Kennedy Center had total assets of $691 million and a private endowment of roughly $163 million, as tracked by ProPublica's nonprofit, according to the New York Times. Mm-hmm. Once again, Chris, we ask, where's that money gone?
1: Exactly.
0: Huh. One wonders. Thoughtful chin scratch. Everything he says is a lie, but it was not going bankrupt. It was not decrepit or blah, blah, blah. Congress authorized money. Baby's just having his tantrum. Oh, hey, this is good for you meat eaters over there, Chris.
1: Okay.
0: Trump last month authorized the duty-free importation of 600 million pounds of cheap beef trimmings that will get mixed in with other cuts to make ground beef. This meat is some of the meat most likely to be contaminated, according to an expert.
1: Trimmings.
0: Beef trimmings, contaminated beef drippings. Thank you. Please, sir, can I have some more? Okay. Harry Enten says Trump is breaking records yesterday. Marquette Law School came out. Take a look. Trump's worst net approval rating on inflation, minus 61 points. I think we have Harry talking about the inflation numbers. Yikes. Donde
7: Trump's worst net approval rating on inflation, minus 61 points. 61 points underwater. That is the worst that Donald Trump has ever polled on inflation. And not only is it the worst that Donald Trump has ever polled on inflation, it is the worst that any president ever has polled on inflation. This is literally the worst net approval rating on inflation for any president. It is truly record-breaking. Congratulations, President Trump. You're breaking records.
1: Well, that was snark.
0: Ugly. Those numbers are underwater. So ugly. Yes, we know it's from Popeye. Okay.
1: This is a shock.
0: How's about this? Trump gives waiver for truck drivers to skip sleep and drive longer hours in an attempt to lower gas prices from his Middle East war. Trump is relaxing sleep regulations on truckers carrying large loads of explosive fuel at 70 miles an hour down U.S. highways. They are now allowed to drive 16 hours a day. What could possibly go wrong? Oh, someone else asked, I wonder how the folks who participated in those idiotic Truckers for Trump convoys are doing today. I'm guessing not so convoy-y since they can't afford diesel, but I'm just going out on a limb.
1: We got a real big convoy trucking through the night.
0: Yeah, good buddy. Put your ears on. Mm-hmm. All right, put your ears on. You know why? Because my personal comedy Jesus, John Fugelsang, is next.
8: I think for a lot of people, I think that people like you have such a big platform because people are hungry for a different kind of message that's not worm theology, where you're just a terrible sinner. You know, I'm not a fan of Calvin and all of that. How dare you do what I predestined you to do nonsense. You know, I'm not a fan of Calvin and all of that. You know, how dare you do what I predestined you to do nonsense. So I appreciate and applaud the fact that you're putting those kinds of messages out there. And clearly people are hungry for it. People like Dan McClellan show that. People like you show that. How do you see your social media ministry as a public interpreter of scripture, a public theologian, contra your alongside with maybe your parish ministry?
9: I think it go very hand in hand. I think somebody asked me the other day, like, is this part of your ordination vows? Like to do this, to take up space and hours of your day that is not in parish to do this. And I see them going hand in hand. I see like the platform as an extension of parish ministry.
8: People like Dan McClellan show that. People like you show that. How do you see your social media ministry as a public interpreter of scripture, a public theologian, contra your alongside with maybe your parish ministry?
9: I think it go very hand in hand. I think somebody asked me the other day, like, is this part of your ordination vows? Like to do this, to take up space and hours of your day that is not in parish to do this. And I see them going hand in hand. I see like the platform as an extension of parish ministry. Parish ministry builds community. It builds justice-oriented consciousness, and it builds capacity for imagination. And I think it parallels to exactly what I'm trying to build online.
10: It's never been liberal versus conservative. It's always been aristocracy versus democracy. Look what they did with the mailing this week. They're trying everything they can to show that they are opposed to democracy and just all in favor of power. This has always been the struggle from the time this country began. It's never been liberal versus conservative. It's always been aristocracy versus democracy. The founders, for all their good points, thought only powerful white landowning men should be allowed to vote.
0: Yeah.
10: And it's been 150 years of that exact struggle.
0: Hey there, it's Stephanie Miller. Sexy Liberal is back for one night only. Trust me, you don't want to miss this one. I'm bringing the whole original crew, of course. John Fugelsang, Hal Sparks, Frangela, Big Laughs, Blunt Truths. Honestly, a little sanity for once. And we are not stopping there. Mark Hamill is joining us. Senator Adam Schiff and Glenn Kirshner from the Justice Matters podcast rounding out the lineup live on stage with us days before the midterms when we need this the most. Come laugh, come recharge. Leave ready to win for some sanity. Saturday, October 24th, 8 p.m., the Saban Theater in Beverly Hills. Seats are going fast. Grab a standard ticket to be in the room with us or go VIP for $200 and hang around after for a meet and greet. Meet me and the gang. Snap a photo. Say hey. Flying in for it, we've got a hotel near the Saban with a special rate for our people. One show, one night. Let's get it right. Tickets at sexyliberal.com. Some of the proceeds go to getting out the vote. This is the midterm party. Do not miss it. 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

0: Would Jesus deport people?
1: Yes.
0: Jesus would be deporting people?
1: Yes, we have to save our country. We have to, our borders. There's a whole passage, and I don't know about, I don't remember.
0: Didn't he say something about loving thy neighbor, and you welcomed me in, and you, by doing that, you basically welcomed God?
1: That's a big stretch.
2: Someone needs a copy of John Fugelsang's book. Oh, okay.
3: It's a big stretch. With John Fugelsang.
2: Oh, Lord. Wow. Jesus. Lord Jesus, there's a fire.
4: Wow. Who was that? Who was that lady?
2: A Trump voter. It's our friend Jason Selvig of the Good Liars.
4: Yeah. Wow. I'm not going to do a thing to help protect her home's title. That's all I want you to know. Part of me wants to help protect her home's title because they're out there, you know. But after hearing that, I just, wow.
2: Not to be a snotty coastal elite, but a new study came out stating conservatives have a 30% lower IQ than liberals. Conservative IQ average 89, liberal IQ average 128. Don't shoot the messenger.
4: Well, how are Republicans supposed to get elected, you snob? Come on now. Come on. How are they supposed to get elected without an ignorant voting base that watches Fox News and only has crappy electric guitar riffs in their head? No, let's be really quick. The God of the Old Testament, of the Hebrew Scriptures, commands us many times to welcome the stranger and commands us, this is God talking, to treat the alien living among us as one of our own, if you believe in the Bible. Then his son Jesus shows up in Matthew 25 and says individuals and nations will be judged, heaven or hell, by how they welcome the stranger. And best of all, God doesn't pay attention to the invisible lines we make in the ground to separate our tribes. Should we have regulations on who comes into the country? Yes. Is Donald Trump a liar who's having nannies dragged out of cars and thrown in jail? Yes. Is Donald Trump the only president to have hired illegals in two different centuries because he doesn't like paying a living wage to American workers? Yes. So that's my rebuttal. And just don't call them illegals. Call them Christian refugees, because it pisses off the fake Christians.
2: Yeah, mm-hmm. I just saw you. I don't have it in front of me, but you had a great exchange with someone that was talking about trans people and on social media. And like you were saying, obviously trans people are not mentioned anywhere. Jesus didn't talk about trans people. They're not in the Bible. But, I think,
4: I mean, he's very specific on how you treat the people at the bottom of the totem pole in society. And it's St. Paul in Galatians who says there's neither male nor female in Christ. And in Genesis chapter 1, God makes Adam and Eve at the same time in his own image, which kind of makes it seem like God's non-binary, according to the first chapter of the first book of the Bible. Well, so ask a right-winger if God has a prostate.
2: Yeah.
4: Is he binary or does he have testicles? Come on now.
2: Who makes God cough during the... But I thought like your response was so great to her because, when you call them fake Christians, because she said something that seemed like she's being tolerant. But, like you were saying, you're obviously judging them. You're judging or tolerating trans people. And that's not,
4: But that's the thing, right? Like my new book is called Fake Christians, A Biblically Correct Guide to Breaking the Grip of Holy Hypocrites, Gospel Grifters and Theocratic Thugs, coming out in Easter. And, the whole premise is, you have to call these people fake Christians. The one, not ordinary folks who are deceived. I don't call, like, your racist uncle fake Christians. I call the ones who made him racist. People in power and mean people. Those are the fakes. Here's my formula. If they use Jesus to get power in politics or religion or business or tech, you use Jesus' name to get power, then once you have that power, you do the opposite of what Jesus says. And if anybody points that out, you scream persecution. That's the formula for a fake freaking Christian. We've got 1,700 years of them. And we have to call out the fake ones, because if we don't, we're putting MLK in the same basket as the KKK.
2: Right.
4: And the real Christians prove the fake Christians are fake. Frederick Douglass and the Quakers and Harriet Tubman prove slavery and the Confederacy were fake Christians. Dietrich Bonhoeffer proved Hitler was a fake Christian. Bartolomeo de las Casas proves Columbus was a fake Christian. There's the good ones out there. And they're the ones who are not on TV. They're the ones who are getting locked up and who are protesting outside these concentration camps.
2: Can you take your organ out for me, please, Sam? I'm not saying
4: that. Hold on, I'm still taking it out. Oh, you meant Chris.
2: Oh,
4: sorry.
2: Yeah, I'm sorry. No, yours takes too long. It comes in sections.
4: I'm putting it back. Hang on. I have to spool. Go on.
2: If you want good seating on it, you got to get your tickets now for Sexy Liberal. No bad seats. Okay. John, the headlines that you and I are forced to deal with in this year of our Lord 2026, MAGA evangelist calls for 21-day fast to have Jesus intervene so exorcist wins Colorado governor's race.
5: It's beautiful, beautiful.
2: Let me break this down for you a little bit. Lou Engel, an elder in the Dominionist New Apostolic
4: Reformation.
2: There you go. Released a video with Eileen Marks, the wife of Colorado gubernatorial candidate Victor Marks, calling for Christians to fast for 21 days to move God to intervene in the election. We understand clearly this is not just an election. This is a spiritual battle against the forces of wickedness, Eileen Marks says. Polling and prediction markets suggest Marks is likely to lose to his Democratic opponent, State Attorney General Phil Weiser. But Engel said that prayer and fasting could bring about a miracle in the race. Marks, yeah. An exorcist who claims to have killed a man when he was 7 years old.
4: He met Satan. He met Satan.
2: Yes,
4: as well.
2: he physically battled Satan in person. That's him. He revealed that Jesus had ordered him to bind the minds of witches, attempting to sway the opinions of the Supreme Court on abortion. He launched a nationwide prayer fast that would stop people from being LGBTQ. I don't think that took. That
6: no,
2: didn't take.
6: No.
2: Yeah.
4: He said he's a reverse coconut because he says he's white on the outside and brown on the inside. Oh. That's Colorado.
2: He also declared abortions cause tornadoes.
4: Yes. He also admitted he beheaded a cat one time.
6: Oh, God.
2: Okay.
4: I'm not making this up.
6: No.
4: He says he has a black belt in something called Cajun karate. I mean, I almost want to vote for this guy.
2: Would he qualify as a fake Christian or no?
4: Yeah, I would. I would say that because he's using Jesus' name and the name of Jesus' movement to get earthly power. But with that power, he's not fighting for the poor. He's not fighting to take care of the sick. He's not asking to change systems and have reform and have justice. He just thinks he's better than you because he's superstitious. I've been watching this guy. I'm a fan of comedy.
2: Yeah.
4: I haven't heard him. I mean, it's like Turning Point USA. Yeah. I hear churchy talk, you know? Words like sacred, right? Yeah. Churchy talk, churchy stuff. They don't talk about the teachings of Christ. They talk about defending Christian civilization. Mm-hmm. And this is how white supremacists talk to each other in code.
2: Yep. So Charlemagne the God, an actual god or a false idol? Your thoughts?
4: He's a real idol and a false god.
2: Okay. Here he is.
7: If the Trump administration believes it has accomplishments it can point to, then point to them. Okay, make the case. I don't give a damn about you pleading for another chance. If you were doing the things you promised, you wouldn't even have to ask. Voters heard promises about affordability. We heard promises about lowering prices. We heard promises about affordable housing. We heard promises about peace and ending wars. Voters heard promises about making life better for working Americans, and none of those promises were kept. So don't ask for more time from voters.
2: Jesus believes in second chances and redemption, though, doesn't he, John?
4: He does, but I know Charlemagne. He's a good guy. It's almost like he doesn't appreciate that construction on this ballroom has begun. I mean, what a symbol of national pride. A gigantic Louis XIV-style ballroom that none of us would ever be invited to. Can't you have a little national pride in this? Foreign scumbags and dictators will be faded and have really classy call girls? I mean, come on.
2: As we say every week, it makes me pitchforky and torchy and French revolutiony.
4: Look, maybe Charlemagne doesn't need that $5,000 check, but some of us do, Steffi, and like we need last year's Doge check whenever that comes.
2: You wrote a great piece called Please Trump, Keep Supporting Data Centers. The politicians who told you immigrants were coming to take your job want you to shut up and let AI take your job. You said Trump's message to Americans who don't want a giant data center dump next door. You're poor, you're backwards, and apparently you secretly work for China. Nothing says man of the people like telling U.S. homeowners to shut up while big tech builds a 90,000 square foot industrial 87 decibel refrigerator buzz next to their subdivision. Apparently opposing a server farm where almost no people actually work makes you a poor, backwards, or Chinese. Yeah, that's the pitch. And once again, it's because his stupid sons are invested in it.
4: And they're investing in drones, too, so don't look for this war to ever end anytime soon. I mean, Donald Trump's sons are getting hundreds of millions of dollars in government contracts right now. So this war is lasting. But yeah, they're giving us the same line with the data centers they give every time we have another war for oil.
2: Yeah.
4: It'll create jobs, right?
2: Yeah.
4: It's always that. It'll create jobs.
2: Or the terrorists.
4: It's like the Republican Party's version of trust me, bro.
2: If you don't do X, the terrorists win. As you said,
4: exactly,
2: you know
4: right.
2: What's really anti-American? Telling an American homeowner, you must accept this giant industrial facility because otherwise Beijing wins. I mean, it's, I don't know if you've seen these, you know, landowners in Texas are coming out against Trump finally because they're trying to take their land for,
4: yeah,
2: you know, to
4: yeah,
2: build the wall or whatever.
4: Which Trump has already always done. I mean, he's,
2: right,
4: he's always a fan of, you know, using eminent domain to steal the land of others. And shout out to all the indigenous nations that are doing some of the strongest pushback against data centers because they have a long history of having white businessmen come into their reservations and do resource extraction while promising jobs.
2: Yeah, yep. Trump told Axios he's approaching a critical juncture in the Iran war, whether to restart massive attacks in effort to bring the conflict to a close. He said, I have a big decision coming up. Do I want to go in and annihilate them or do I not? It's a big decision. Anything could happen with me. Oh, wow. We're back to total annihilation in the right.
4: You know, a lot of leaders would not have the confidence at 7 months into a war to admit they have no idea what they're doing. But Donald Trump is not afraid to let the world know he has no rudder and has no idea which direction he's going. And it takes a special kind of man to have the testosterone to show your incompetency like that. I mean, my God, there's no plan. Because they don't want a plan. This is going on forever. Putin's getting rich off this, guys.
2: Yeah.
4: So
2: yeah,
4: it's not going to stop.
2: How about this one? U.S. to sell 48 F-35 fighter jets to Prince Bonesaw. Trump has agreed to sell F-35 fighter jets to Saudi Arabia, despite concerns from lawmakers and defense officials it could give China access to highly sensitive technology. Seems to me like Beijing wins then. The potential $24 billion deal would provide 48 jets to the kingdom, which has close military ties with Beijing. It would need the blessing of a long skeptical Congress and pushback from Israel, who has long opposed selling the aircraft. Oh, no. He's got two daddies, Prince Bonesaw and Netanyahu. Yeah. What will he do?
4: Again, this is why it's going to keep going on. Anything that gets me a break from defending Macklemore, I'm happy to talk about, okay? Because, friends, God doesn't want me defending Macklemore this hard. Damn you people for making me defend this guy so hard. But, you know, like a lot of people think the diesel prices don't affect them, you know, because I don't drive diesel. I used to drive a diesel car, but a lot of people think, well, God, that's bad for people who drive diesel. No, it's bad for you. It's bad for all of us. It's not bad for billionaires. They can absorb $6 diesel, but the guy driving the delivery truck can't, and then everybody pays the delivery bill. Think about this. The farmer who brings us these crops, he uses diesel.
2: Yeah.
4: And the trucker who brings the crops to the store, he uses diesel.
2: Yep.
4: And a lot of those delivery guys who bring the chalupa to your house, they use diesel.
2: Yeah.
4: Which means by the time you get your chalupa, you've already paid for diesel at least three times. You don't have
2: to drive
4: a truck to pay $6 a gallon.
2: Yeah.
4: The truck comes to you in the form of your groceries.
2: Yeah. Carlos Alzraki is always right. We're all going to have to drop the chalupa. See what I did there? Because he played the Taco Bell Chihuahua. I'm sorry for this sound. This is my killer robot calling to ask what time would be good for them to come kill me. And I can't answer while I'm talking to you. Okay. Someone's FaceTiming me. I apologize. Okay, I love you, John Fugelsang. Hey, sexyliberal.com. Get those tickets, those seats on John Fugelsang's staff for Sexy Liberal with Mark Hamill and Senator Adam Schiff and Glenn Kirshner. Oh, my God, the big show, October 24th. And some of the proceeds will go to get out the vote for the midterms. We cannot wait.
6: Are we charging a premium for seats on John's lap?
2: We ought to.
4: No, I just thought of
2: that now.
4: That's a very special meet and greet, yeah.
2: That's a different kind of meet. Okay.
4: Oh, stop it.
2: But
4: these are nice people.
2: But
4: these are nice people.
2: You can't beat it. You cannot beat it.
6: No.
2: Okay.
4: Folks, protect your home's title. Protect your home's title, people. Don't listen to
2: stop
4: this
2: it. I love you, John Fugel, saying goodbye.
6: Thanks, John.
2: 48 minutes after the hour.
6: Yesterday.
2: Senator John Kennedy grilled Kash Patel down there in decision to include bestiality in a new looser hiring rule.
6: Right.
2: Memo at one point asking, so you disqualified the animal? So he was asking about the old regular, the new regulation, the old regulations. He said, then tell me what it said before. Patel, it automatically disqualified any individual who participated in either side of it.
6: What's either side?
7: That's right.
2: Obviously,
7: so the sheep, yeah.
2: We are. This really was just. This is. Thank you, Jim Ward.
8: I know. This is like. Oh yes. Thank you, radio gods. Yeah.
2: Obviously, we're never going to hire the criminal, Kennedy. Side of what? The bestiality, Patel. Yes, Kennedy. So you disqualified the animal. I just. I mean, when you think this can't get any more Fellini-esque this whole time.
8: Yes.
2: Period, Bob. Your thoughts.
8: Right. And you know what I gathered from what was even going on in that Q&A with John Kennedy and Kash Patel was that the new policy, because the old policy is that if you commit bestiality, you can't be an FBI agent. Is that, am I, correct me if I'm wrong on this.
2: Correct.
8: I'm just trying to unravel.
2: Correct.
8: And then the new policy is if you're forced to commit bestiality, then that's okay. You can then be an FBI agent.
2: By the animal?
8: But if you're...
2: I'm confused. Okay.
6: Or if you're forced by a criminal at gunpoint to F a sheep or something.
2: Does it count? Because, you know, Bonnie's a licker. You know, some dogs are...
6: Oh.
2: Well,
8: oh
2: no,
8: my God.
2: You know, she's a kisser. She's a, you know, and so sometimes it slips in my mouth. Does that count? Could I be an FBI agent? I mean,
6: I thought you meant she licks down there.
2: Oh, don't be gross.
6: Yeah.
2: No,
6: she licks the Arby's.
2: No, because remember Pookie was like that too, my first little dog. Some of them, like, they're really intent on getting the tongue, like, right,
8: oh,
2: you
8: yeah.
2: know. Yeah, like, you're kind of like, and but if
8: Pookie's disqualified. Pookie, no FBI job for
2: yeah.
8: Pookie.
6: No.
2: Yeah, Pookie was a tonguer.

0: people qualify for if you're tongue kissing your, you know, your human parent. Yes.
1: Okay.
0: This is my God. What are we doing? What is going on?
1: Okay. I just, you know, we just were
2: David Korn is going to follow this, Stephanie.
0: I know, David. Look,
1: at least we know when we have corn.
2: Oh God.
0: Right. Get ready for bestiality discourse, David.
2: Yeah. Okay.
1: So we mentioned at the top of the show, Bob. Trump made nearly 28,700 stock trades in 17 months, more than the entire Congress's 22,000 combined, even as he pushes a lawmaker trading ban that leaves his own portfolio untouched. I mean, it's the most blatant out there corruption that you and I do this for a living. We're like speechless almost every day.
0: Oh, yeah. Oh, for sure. Yeah, this is one of those things where I don't mean for this to be a humble brag, but, finally this is coming out, that the thing that we've been observing since the first term, since 2018, when Donald started his war of choice, his trade war of choice against China, we were all observing how, I mean, many of us were. William Cohan did some great reporting on this as well, lining up the Donald Trump stock trades with announcements he's making about, in that case, going back to China, whatever he was doing with tariffs. And we've seen that on, you know, times 1,000 in this last 17 months with Donald Trump very clearly and admitting to trading stocks in the Oval Office. Yeah. And
1: bragging.
0: To be clear, I mean, this is not a situation where his wealth is behind a blind trust. There is no blind trust. It's a revocable trust that Donald Trump can completely manage himself, communicate with his money managers, let them know, hey, look, I'm going to make an announcement about the Iran war tomorrow. Then oil prices are going to go down, or oil prices are going to go up, buy Brent crude and all the rest of it. And you better know that's something. I mean, we can't give Donald Trump the benefit of the doubt, and we should assume that this is going on, but every day that goes by, there's more evidence that this is exactly what he's doing. He's profiteering off the White House.

0: 54 minutes after the hour. Oh, we're so close to Fridays with Frangela.
1: We are.
0: All right, we must play some more. Jason Selving of the Good Liars with a Trump voter.
2: Okay. How do you feel about Donald Trump profiting billions of dollars as president?
3: How do I feel like it? He's profiting millions of dollars?
2: Billions.
3: Billions?
2: Yeah. 2.4 just last year.
3: For the country or for himself?
2: For himself.
3: I don't believe that.
2: No, that's true.
3: I don't believe that.
0: That'd be, I guess, fake news slash hoax.
1: Yeah.
0: Something.
1: Be a hoax.
0: Yeah. Okay. All right. Okay. Yeah. One more. Yeah.
2: What are your thoughts on the high gas prices now?
4: I hate it. You know, I mean, I'm spending a lot of money on gas, but I'm also conceded to the fact that it's necessary. It's just a necessary sacrifice that has to be made so that we can get this nuclear threat under control.
2: Did it remind you a little of Iraq, the lead up to Iraq, the weapons of mass destruction, promises, and then getting in there, almost the same playbook?
4: The way it panned out, I mean, I'm sure that the way that it panned out was misinformation, and I trust Trump at this point. He doesn't just take people's word for it. He does his research. He's a pretty smart cookie.
0: Every time you get me one of those sound bites, a little piece of my soul dies. I don't know why you feel you must continue.
1: Because there are people out there.
0: He's conceded to the fact that he needs a thesaurus or something, or maybe half a brain cell. Did he mean I'm resigned to the fact? What did he mean?
1: I don't know.
0: Okay.
1: He conceded.
0: Okay.
1: That's what he meant.
0: Okay. Yeah. All right, Christopher, who said...
1: He's a pretty smart cookie.
0: What's the saying? Trump is a dumb person's idea of a smart person.
1: Yeah, well...
0: No offense, Cletus. Who said Trump is willing to wreak endless suffering in Iran and elsewhere in the Persian Gulf to cause death and injury to American service members, to compromise the security of the United States, to impoverish Americans who can no longer afford gas or groceries or their mortgage loans, rather than endure the public humiliation of being defeated? Who said that?
1: Huckleberry Hound.
0: No, that was a bad guess. That was Robert Reich.
1: Oh. That oh. Robert Reich kind of looks like Huckleberry Hound.
0: He does not.
1: Yes, he
0: Daryl
1: does.
0: Daryl in Tulsa, Oklahoma. Hello, Daryl.
5: Hi.
0: Hi.
5: I just...

0: Devin, I'm in Oklahoma, the tightest hole in the Bible Belt.
1: And
0: Hello?
1: hi, yeah.
2: Yes.
0: Oh, yeah. Anyway, I was thinking about Donald Trump's fascination with the Kennedy Center. He's essentially turning Camelot into Crime-a-Lot.
1: Crime a lot.
2: I
1: That's a
2: like
1: good
2: that. I
1: one.
2: like that.
0: Yeah,
2: Listen, it
0: I'm
2: took
0: a.
2: us a second to get there, but that was very good.
1: Yeah. It was like schlep car getting there, but then he became Wonderbug.
2: Sometimes you need a little patience.
1: Yeah.
2: Stop yelling from the back seat. Are we there yet? Okay. Michael, to his point, Michael said, fun fact, when Biden left office, the Kennedy Center had a $48.7 million budget surplus. Less than 3 months after Trump replaced all the board members with MAGA loyalists, they were $28.4 million in the hole. Where did that money go? Huh. I wonder if it's the same answer as always. 58 minutes after the hour, Fridays with Frangela next.
3: Mitch McConnell, that catatonic, cold-blooded, constitution-contorting, court-cramming, country-crippling, congressional, chelonian, and crypt-keeper, is back. Well, back is doing some Olympic-level lifting here. After 92 days out of public view, Mitch McConnell returned to the United States Senate in a wheelchair, vacant, vegetative, violet-handed, mouth agape, looking like somebody hit pause on Mr. Burns and lost the remote. Did you see this? This clip of him sitting in the van after returning to the Senate, looking like he was about to warn his colleagues they'd be visited by three ghosts this Christmas Eve. He looked like my dog sitting happily in the car 3 seconds before realizing we were going to the vet. He had the expression I get when somebody starts explaining the rules to a new card game. He looked like me 15 minutes after saying, these edibles ain't. And that's the footage we're all supposed to look at and politely pretend we didn't see. Because apparently the national pastime of diagnosing elderly politicians from 12 seconds of B-roll ended the exact moment Joe Biden left office. Suddenly, the people who spent 4 solid years performing amateur neurological examinations on Biden from 3-second video clips have misplaced their stethoscopes. Fascinating. Because if this were a Democrat, Fox would have a goddamn countdown clock. They'd be calling it elder abuse. They'd have 12 neurologists, 3 body language experts, Dr. Phil, somebody's chiropractor, and a woman who once sat next to a geriatrician at Applebee's explaining why the Republic cannot survive until lunchtime. Joe Biden tripped over a sandbag and they conducted a full forensic autopsy. The man fell off his bicycle when he was in his 80s and they acted like he'd been found wandering barefoot through the Rose Garden asking a hydrangea for the nuclear codes. Mitch McConnell disappeared for more than 13 weeks and when he finally came back, Senate staff told reporters they could take pictures of him, but not video. Excuse me? You may photograph the senator, but under no circumstances may the senator become a motion picture. That's not transparency. That's a flipbook with a security clearance. For months, his staff rationed proof of life like it was wartime sugar. A couple of photographs, no interviews, no video. And come on, Thune has a razor-thin Senate in the majority. They need Mitch McConnell's vote. They need his seat. And apparently they need him in one format where nobody can ask him why he isn't moving. Then we actually saw him trying to do that very thing. People leaning in, repeating themselves, talking into his ear, trying to shepherd him through a committee vote. Jesus Christ, on a Medicare Advantage plan. I have eyes, I have ears, I know what I'm looking at. And if this were a Democrat, I'd say the same damn thing. Retire, go home, put your feet up in a comfy lazy boy with a sack of romaine lettuce beside you. You've been in the Senate since Wake Me Up Before You Go-Go was a top 10 song. Enjoy yourself. Hell, Mitch just got 3 months to do exactly that. World-class healthcare rehabilitation is a $174,000 Senate salary, the whole Capitol Hill convalescence concierge package. I got 6 weeks of maternity leave after being sliced open because my daughter decided to exit double footling breach like she was storming fucking Normandy. 6 weeks. Then my ass went back to work. And the balls of this guy getting the platinum-plated recovery package. Mitch McConnell spent years trying to rip the Affordable Care Act out by the roots. He personally sponsored an amendment to repeal the whole goddamn thing. That is some weapons-grade, deductible-dodging, copay cushioned audacity. Spend years trying to take a chainsaw to everybody else's health care, then recuperate for 13 weeks with taxpayer funded health care on a 6 figure Senate salary. I need a deductible the size of Delaware just to locate the specialist who could explain this shit to me. And spare me the pearl-clutching that I'm not being nice enough to Mitch McConnell. Really? Do we need to revisit what Donald Trump said after Rob and Michelle Reiner were murdered? Or what he said when Robert Mueller died? Do we really, really, do we really need to go there? You're down there sprawled across your fainting couches, clutching your pearls so hard you're turning them into powder. And I'm supposed to fetch the smelling salts because I said increasingly immobile, intermittently ambulatory, inch at a time, Mitch McConnell is unfit for office? Pack up the pearls, the performative piety, and the precious little pantomime of outrage, and fuck all the way off. And spare me the suggestion that I owe this malevolent old terrapin historical amnesia because he's old. This is the man who invented an entirely new election, your commandment to block Merrick Garland from even getting a hearing. Then 4 years later, fed his own sacred commandment into the wood chipper so he could jam Amy Coney Barrett onto the Supreme Court 8 days before an election. And this is the guy who could have helped make it impossible for Donald Trump to ever run for president again after the attack on our Capitol. McConnell had the chance to vote to convict Trump in his second impeachment, but he didn't. He stood on the Senate floor and said there was no question Trump was practically and morally responsible for provoking what happened at the Capitol. And then he voted to acquit him anyway. He knew Trump was responsible. He said Trump was responsible. And then he kicked the accountability can down the road to the courts and washed his hands of the whole thing like Pontius Pilate in pleated pants, penny loafers, and a life alert pendant. He had the chance to do the right thing. He didn't. When history handed Mitch McConnell a fire extinguisher, he handed it back because using it might piss off the arsonist. And that will forever be his legacy. So spare me the sudden delicacy. The same people who treated Joe Biden tripping over a sandbag like the Zapruder film don't get to develop cataracts when the orthopedic loafer is on the other fucking foot.
2: Oh boy, I got a scary story for you. Batavia, Illinois, 2:40 in the morning. A woman sees a flashlight, a shadow outside her window. Police say the man in her backyard was a registered sex offender. A military court convicted him in 2024. He'd taken a sailor's key card, let himself into her bedroom, watched her sleep. Eek. He never met the woman in Batavia. He saw her on social media, researched her, found her home address. 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

0: We'll get this. Last night during a speech in North Carolina, Trump said high gas prices are a very inexpensive price to pay for the war. Then his teleprompter said, hold for booing. Meanwhile, I read that Trump said that he has talked to Iran directly and hopefully we're toward the end of the war. That would mean more if Trump hadn't been saying that since the start of March Madness. But still.
1: Oh, speaking of gas, yes, by the way, Kevin said, I'm assuming I'm one of thousands of people who have already sent this story to Stephanie Miller. Australian athlete apologizes after winning race despite involuntary bowel movement. Yes, we did that story.
2: She crapped her pants on the track.
1: Yes. Yeah. Yes, we already. Yes. Uh-huh. Thank you, everybody. Thank you, America. We did this story. She had feces running down her legs, and she apologized.
2: It was an indoor stadium, so the rain wasn't going to wash it away. They had to take care of that.
1: She apologized to everyone involved. Okay, speaking of shows, no one talks about it better than, you know, these guys.
2: Or gals.

0: Angela. Good morning.
1: Good morning.
2: Not till the morning I wake up and see Rush to Walter Reed.
1: Funny you should bring that up. I saved a Dick Brass posted.
3: Dick Brass?
1: Mm-hmm.
3: All right.
1: Mm-hmm. When it happened... We don't know what we're talking about. He said, when it happens, you will quickly know by the extraordinary sound of 50 million car horns blaring all at once, loud shouts, air horns, screams of joy, cheering, clapping, curses and chants, fireworks, drums, music, more than a few celebratory gunshots, bonfires, waving signs. You will see people literally dancing in the streets, hugging, that's kissing right. total strangers, jumping up and down. It will go on for hours into the dawn of the next day. It will dwarf any celebration in our history. And we don't even need to say what we're talking about.
0: It will be Susian.
2: Oh, when I tell you, I believe white people will break into Congolese dance. I really do. I think you will see white people in the street doing Congolese dance talking about, I found my ancestors. Oh.
1: People
2: like, seriously.
1: People speaking in tongues. Yes.
2: My God, yes.
1: It is amazing to just, you know, we were doing a story earlier, like people around the world are pissed at us about gas prices. He's not just wrecking our economy, he's wrecking the entire world. And I swear to God, it's just, I thought you'll know the second it happens because you'll hear car horns and music and whatever. I mean,
2: phone circuits will be fried for people calling each other. Like, I'm
3: girl,
2: gonna make the end of World War II seem like a polite parade. You know, like
3: sailors kissing nurses on the street.
1: It'll be like Violet Newstead. Please hold, girl. Please hold, girl. Please hold, girl.
2: I'm telling you. I am telling you. And I believe world leaders. I believe you will see world leaders.
1: Yeah.
2: Out here in the street. Doing the same thing, calling it National Freedom Day.
1: Yeah. I just was saying...
3: Mark Carney calling other world leaders saying, girl!
1: Girl!
2: Girl!
1: Ursula von Hunderfuven, or whoever her name is, that just gave the speech at the EU.
3: Yeah.
1: Ursula von der Leyen. So, can I just say, my hometown gave the middle finger to Trump yesterday, and I apologize, Angela V. Shelton of the Detroit Sheltons, but my Buffalo Bills beat your Detroit... Lions last night. But
2: what? Oh yeah.
1: Oh.
2: That's awful.
1: Okay. I know you don't care. but then we did the, you know, cuz we're on Lake Ontario where I grew up.
0: Yes.
1: And so they did the national anthem first, you know, before our anthem, and then this one, this is how you show Canada some love. Ryan Fitzpatrick and Stevie Johnson just took football to another level, throwing a pass between an international border in front of the Niagara Falls. Another huge gesture from the Buffalo Bills to remind certain folks that Canadian fans aren't just neighbors, they're family. And so, yeah, I love different people finding ways to give the middle finger. There's like a human chain around the Kennedy Center today. Because, you know, there's a court order, but we're all like, so?
2: He's going to knock it down.
0: He's going to knock it down. We said this on the final word yesterday. And this, I told Angela, I said, you know, I am prepared. We're going to lose things.
2: Yes.
0: We're going to lose things that are important to us.
1: Yeah, that you can't really replace. We were talking about all the beautiful, irreplaceable materials that are made up the Kennedy Center that were gifted to us from all over the world, Francis.
0: Mm-hmm.
1: You can't.
0: Yeah.
1: I mean, we can try to recreate it, but it...
2: No, but you know what? It's what we deserve. I'm all for... Like, I'm like, look, what we did... We were sloppy with our care for our country.
0: Yeah.
2: We have not been good caretakers of this democracy, of this experiment, of any of the things. And so when he's going into all the national parks and letting oil companies come in.
1: Yeah.
2: It's we have not protected our country enough. And that's the... The biggest lesson out of all of this is there's no place for I'm not involved in politics. There's no place for that.
1: Yeah.
0: Well, my mama would tell you, if it's important to you, then you're going to take care of it. I'm not going to come in this room in this country and see it laying on the floor, okay? Yeah.
2: If you laying your democracy on the floor, I'm not going to pick it up and fold it and put it back for you.
0: That's right. You better hang it up.
1: We're into Francis's very tragic childhood stories.
2: I know, that's a good one. There was very little violence.
0: Very little, very little. It was just in the
1: Now,
0: voice.
1: Tell the time you were running barefoot on the stairs and...
0: I cut my foot open and my toe was hanging
2: one.
0: Off my foot.
2: This is a good one.
0: And I didn't want, you know, my mother was prone to excitement. So you didn't want to excite her. Mm. So I am gushing, losing liters of blood. And I put my head around the corner and I said, Mama, I don't want you to get upset. But I've cut my foot open, my toe is hanging off, and I'm just pools of blood back here.
1: I done got a geyser, Mama.
0: Mama. And she sat there in her little peignoir sat, and she said, "What I tell you about walking around with no shoes on your feet?" I said, "But Mama, seriously, I got to go to the hospital. You got to take me. You got to get up, get dressed. You got to go take me to the hospital."
2: This is a good part.
0: She said, "Why don't you just go ahead and call one of your little friends?"
3: Let's
0: talk to them about how you should have had shoes on your feet.
1: This is a true story, Sam. We don't mean to traumatize you. Did she tell you to run it off? Because that also.
0: Oh no! I broke my wrist, and Miss Krizzing told me to run it off. Oh.
2: Yeah, I had the same thing happen though. I broke my knee when I was 11, and the teacher was like, "Work it off."
1: Now it's such a wonder we're all comedians. Okay.
0: I had
3: Coach Shrum tell me the same thing, to run it off.
0: Yes.
3: Uh huh. Yeah.
0: 12. Run it off.
1: This is an excellent time
0: wrist
1: for a life.
0: Bent
1: for a
0: back
1: life.
0: In ways it shouldn't be.
3: Bones sticking.
2: These are happy memories.
1: Mom, should it be like this?
2: Gargle with some salt water. You can go run up my insurance.
0: Drink some Robitussin. That'll put you out.
1: Were you like, this is an excellent time for a life lesson, Mama? However, I am currently bleeding out. So... All right, Francis, I'm sorry. Once we
3: I'm
1: get
3: starting
1: into
3: to
1: it...
3: see gray, Mama. That's all I see is gray.
1: Mama.
0: That's all I see.
2: Mama with shoes on can see everything.
0: That's right. Oh, better believe every comeback had shoes in it.
1: You know, once we go down the Francis Callier childhood rabbit hole, we just have to go all the way because Sam's never heard the bike story. Could you just...
2: Oh, this is really good. This is really good, Sam. Are you ready?
4: I'm ready.
0: So... I was 5 years old, right? It's my birthday, and I'm like five.
2: A cute five-year-old Frances, just okay. Even littler than she is now.
1: Same height as she is now.
2: That's probably
0: my dad calls me in the room, family sitting around. It's your birthday, I'm so excited. He hands me a bag, and inside of it is a basket and a bell, like a basket for a bike.
3: Uh-huh.
0: And I was like, oh my God, I'm getting a bike. And I'm just running, I'm so excited. And my father was like, hey, calm down. You don't have a bike. What you gonna do? What they did, they fastened the basket to my belt. And my father told me, now hold the bell in your hand. I want you to run up and down the street.
3: And
0: every time you encounter somebody, I want you to ring that bell and say, coming through. This is the best part. They all went out on the porch to watch. And watched!
3: Oh, my God.
4: Jeez.
0: While there was a bike in the house.
2: Black Family Stories brought to you.
0: There was a bike, y'all.
3: So you ended up getting a bike.
0: I got the bike.
3: Okay.
2: Yeah, but at that point,
1: that story,
0: I never wanted to ride it.
1: That story cannot be erased from the Smithsonian. That must... is part of our rich history. Wow.
0: Bring coming through.
3: Oh my God.
2: That's right.
1: Okay.
2: That's right. Grew up with lawyers, so
1: me too.
2: You had to have evidence.
1: Me
2: and
1: too.
2: There were depositions and there's lots of questioning.
1: I always say my father was a Nuremberg prosecutor. My brother used to torture me, used to waterboard me with toothpaste, and it's happening right on my father's nose, war crimes. He didn't say anything. Nothing. I got no justice, no peace. My house. All right. Well, we've just ripped open a bunch of childhood wounds. Angela V. Shelton, I so felt you when you were talking on the final word about how did you say it? This administration has emotionally aged you or something.
2: We're
1: all emotionally geriatric now.
2: Yes, I'm emotionally like as old as Methuselah. Like I am. I find myself rocking.
1: Yeah.
2: You know, like not in a rocking chair
0: and mumbling,
2: rocking and going. Mm-hmm.
1: That's well, you right. Call it cruttering, right? You walk
2: cruttering.
1: Around the house
2: when
1: cruttering.
2: You're crying and muttering, it's cruttering. That's cruttering. No, I'm old. Old,
1: but it's laid over our childhood trauma, all our other personal trauma. Now we've had just political daily life trauma for 10 years under Trump, right?
2: I thought.
0: Yes.
2: See, I thought we went through all that trauma as a child to get to the promised land. and we'd be grown-ups, and we could relax, okay? And we could relax and enjoy ourselves. But no, this fool had to get, these idiots had to put this fool in office. Mm-hmm. Now here I am marching like I'm 18 again. I'm sick of it.
1: Okay, I found a new other best friend for us. Francesca Ramsey was on the show today, who did The Leopards Who Ate My Face. And I'm telling you, she everything she said, I'm like, oh my God, Frangela says that every week. Because like this one, Ron Filipowski said 75% of truckers and 75% of farmers and ranchers voted for Trump for this and a ballroom and a triumphal arch. And they are, I'm sorry, they're part of the, you know, the leopards.

0: But she said the same. I said, yes. Oh, my God. Frangela says this every week. Stop recruiting at Klan rallies. Because she is like, I don't feel like we need to go massage their feelings and, you know, blah, blah, blah. Let's get to people that don't vote, the half of the country that doesn't vote.
1: That's who we should be speaking to. Those people know who they're voting for. And trust me, it's not a Democrat. I don't care what they say. They are not going to vote for a Democrat. And we know it. They will vote for their own demise over and over again as long as they think it protects their whiteness. That's it.
0: Yeah. Yeah.
2: Yeah. Stop asking.
1: Stop asking.
2: The answer is no.
1: The answer is always going to be no. Let it, and if they come to some sort of decision, it's not going to be because you tiptoed around their racism to try to get their vote.
0: Yeah. Yeah. See, I had to wait to get them on my side on the you know, Joe Rogan bandwagon. Ron Filipowski said, Joe Rogan suddenly acting like he was an innocent bystander for years and had no idea what Trump was all about until now and did nothing to help him get elected is pretty weak and pathetic. Just own it.
1: He was at the White House just a few months ago. I don't even understand why we're having this. You know what I'm saying? Like, he was just there.
2: And he'll be back there at Christmas time talking about,
3: look who's under the mistletoe.
1: That was a really good Joe Rogan.
4: Yeah.
0: All right, Angela, we're going to have to buy more Chardonnay because Francesca's coming with you. We'll be at the bar drinking, and y'all can be on the, Chris will be at the head of the welcome wagon. We'll be like, we're really happy
1: it's
0: to have you
1: be
0: back.
1: A lot of black myth. The bikers coming?
4: The Major Taylor biking team, are they coming?
0: Oh, to my party?
4: Yeah.
0: Oh, of course they are. Yes.
2: Yay.
1: Ooh, you may have tipped the scale on it being a black party.
2: Well, I'm going to tell you,
0: it's
2: when
0: a barbecue.
2: We're all doing the Cupid Shuffle and you're in the middle, Stephanie, get ready.
0: And now it's a barbecue and I'm invited. Okay.
4: Oh, God.
0: 20 minutes after the hour. This poor... David, I keep saying this. I just quoted Nancy Pelosi in hour one about, with you, all roads lead to Putin. She said directly to Trump's face. And, I mean, you must be psychic, because how prescient is your book in this new Don Jr. story and a Russian oligarch funding his wedding? And now, and bam, here comes your book, right?
5: Yeah, the book came out yesterday. It's called How Russia Won, Donald Trump, Vladimir Putin, and the Fight for America. And it what we're seeing in the last couple of days fits exactly into this narrative that I put into the book. I mean, the book starts off in 2016 and looks at all the Russian intelligence and influence and disinformation operations that have been mounted against the United States in the elections that came afterwards in 2018 and 2020 and 2024. It basically shows that Putin has been running a 10-year-long covert warfare operation, clandestine, against the United States.
0: Yeah.
5: And the other half of the book is how Trump, with what I call his Russia denialism, saying it's a hoax, it's a witch hunt, Russia, Russia, Russia, anytime anyone mentions this, has been complicit. He's been complicit in covering up Putin's attack on America. Why? Well, obviously because it benefits him, and also because he is just still obsessed with removing the taint of Russia's initial intervention in 2016 that was one of, it wasn't the reason he got elected, but it was one of the many factors that contributed to his triumph in that very close election. So the book is just full of all these stories of intrigue and skullduggery, both on the side of what Putin's doing here and what Trump and MAGA and Republicans have done to cover up for Putin, and that includes advancing and disseminating disinformation cooked up by Putin's own intelligence operatives. It's kind of mind-boggling. Yeah. And you know, you and I, we pay attention to the news, as does Chris and everyone else, and we get these little bits and pieces that come at us a couple hundred times a day, and there's this outrage, that scandal, this outrage, that scandal, and it all seems kind of like a chaotic fire hose of information coming at us.
0: By design.
5: And what I try to do with this book was say, take a step back and say, look at the whole landscape. This has been going on for 10 years in multiple episodes. Trump has steadily had this bizarre relationship with Putin in which he continually denies this is happening and gives Putin everything he wants practically. You look at what his position has been on the Ukraine war, and you see Russia again and again trying to inject itself into American politics and the Trump clan, the Trump inner circle, which brings us to the wedding that we just learned about a couple of days ago. There's absolutely nothing surprising about it, but listen, you're getting married, 50 people, your closest friends and associates, and one just happens to be...
0: Hey, Free Speech TV Land, it is a double match day.
4: Yes.
0: Oh, my God. This is the most important fund drive, I'm telling you, we have ever had, because we are this close to the end of democracy. I'm telling you, we are so outmatched by right-wing outlets. It's only because of you. And today, double match day, oh, my God. If you've supported Free Speech TV in the past, today is the day to donate.
4: That's right.
0: Thanks to our very generous frontline funders. This match expires at midnight, so don't miss out. 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David, I keep saying this. I just quoted Nancy Pelosi in hour one about, with you, all roads lead to Putin. She said directly to Trump's face. And, I mean, you must be psychic, because how prescient is your book in this new Don Jr. story and a Russian oligarch funding his wedding? And now, and bam, here comes your book, right?
5: Yeah, the book came out yesterday. It's called How Russia Won, Donald Trump, Vladimir Putin, and the Fight for America. And it what we're seeing in the last couple of days fits exactly into this narrative that I put into the book. I mean, the book starts off in 2016 and looks at all the Russian intelligence and influence and disinformation operations that have been mounted against the United States in the elections that came afterwards in 2018 and 2020 and 2024. It basically shows that Putin has been running a 10-year-long covert warfare operation, clandestine, against the United States.
0: Yeah.
5: And the other half of the book is how Trump, with what I call his Russia denialism, saying it's a hoax, it's a witch hunt, Russia, Russia, Russia, anytime anyone mentions this, has been complicit. He's been complicit in covering up Putin's attack on America. Why? Well, obviously because it benefits him, and also because he is just still obsessed with removing the taint of Russia's initial intervention in 2016 that was one of
6: Stephanie Miller. Can't you
0: see? Sometimes your words just hypnotize me, and I just love your... Getting ready for the party, Francis. Here I go. Okay. 26 minutes after the hour. Holly said, something I can't let go of lately is the passengers of United Flight 93 sacrificed their lives to protect the U.S. Capitol from being attacked. Almost 20 years later, our people attacked it from the inside at the behest of our president on January 6th. Not to mention that he's taken a wrecking ball to the rest of us, rest of it pretty much. I keep saying it looks like a Pride Rock after Scar took over, if you've seen an aerial photo. Right? And as you're saying, Angela, a lot of people betting Kennedy Center will be gone by Monday. Despite the court order.
1: I mean, trust and believe. I believe he will knock down the White House. I really do.
7: Yeah.
1: Given
7: the opportunity.
1: He's, I mean, and what it really needs, and yes, we can fight it out these other levels and sue and all that stuff should happen. But what it takes is the construction worker who will not drive the tractor. What it takes is the people who actually make these things happen not letting it happen. And I don't care if you just, we have a sick out or if somebody throws a wrench in that, whatever that machine
0: is. Well, there are people putting their bodies around the Kennedy Center today.
7: Yeah, I mean, you think about the abuse Representative Beatty went through on the phone from the President of the United States.
0: Yeah, dumb.
7: Calling her names because she stood up for the Kennedy. She did her job.
0: And someone said that. Where are all the white... where are all the guys, the white guys, progressives? Like, why do black women have to do...
7: That's what I said on the final word yesterday.
0: Right. Why do black women have to... She's the only one that almost I've heard that right to his face. Right to his face, said, you've been bankrupt more than anybody in this room. I mean, you know, calling her dumb, that's his insult du jour for women of color, right?
7: And
0: your low IQ.
7: No one stood up for her.
0: Yeah.
1: Well, that board, I hate the way that they treat this board like it's some group of anonymous people. They're people he appointed.
4: Right.
1: It's her name? Ingraham. And
7: and Pam Bondi.
4: And Usha Vance.
0: Yes.
1: That's who these people are. A bunch of, like, and it shows you how little he cares about the Kennedy Center because he doesn't let women be in charge of anything.
4: Yeah.
1: Like, that's not really.
0: Yeah.
1: So but I think that we have to refuse to do the things.
0: Yeah. I mean, Joyce Beatty was like, are we really doing this? This is the most unprofessional. You know, they're just letting, you're right, Angela, they're letting him scream at her and call her names and whatever. And it's just...
1: We don't do that.
0: Yeah.
1: Okay, you don't do that. You're not gonna call somebody out by their name in front of me.
0: I mean, that I don't know if you saw, like, a still shot of him screaming at Rachel Scott and lunging physically toward her.
1: Yeah, the lunge thing.
0: I mean, that's the face every woman who's ever been abused has seen. Imagine what he does in private.
1: And I'm like, and where there are other reporters there.
0: Yeah.
1: Like, where's the so-called collegial, you know, like, where is that?
0: Right. Yeah. When, like, when he says, quiet, piggy, where are the male reporters to say that's not okay?
1: Yeah, like, it's just anybody in the room.
0: Yeah.
8: Yeah.
0: Yeah.
1: You know, like, and there's never any, and it's like, you know what, stop treating him. This is why he is who he is.
0: Yeah.
1: Because people have never held him accountable for what he says or does.
0: Yeah. Exactly. 29 minutes after the hour, Fridays with Frangela.
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0: Well, if you're a homeowner, you need to listen to this. 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
10: Hi, and welcome back. Just 856 days left to go in our countdown to liberty. Well, in case you missed it, J.D. Vance today is begging for two more years for the Republicans to solve all the problems they've caused in the last 2 years, so vote Republican. Meanwhile, John Kennedy, Representative John Kennedy, said, of course the Republicans could fix the problems in the economy, including inflation, if they wanted to. They just don't want to. Meanwhile, of course, Congress is out of session until after the midterm elections. And of course, we saw Senator Mitch McConnell being wheeled in to vote in the Senate. Donald Trump is out golfing. And folks, if you've ever seen the movie Idiocracy, I've often said that it shouldn't have been a documentary. But no, I rewatched a movie that I've liked since the 80s, and I'm pretty sure we're closer to They Live. Yes, that's right. I'm here to kick ass and chew bubble gum, and I'm all out of bubble gum. And Donald Trump, he may be that alien. Just figure it out. See you next time.
11: It's never been liberal versus conservative. It's always been aristocracy versus democracy. Look what they did with the mailing this week. They're trying every way they can to show that they are opposed to democracy and just all in favor of power. This has always been the struggle from the time this country began. It's never been liberal versus conservative. It's always been aristocracy versus democracy. The founders, for all their good points, thought only powerful white landowning men should be allowed to vote.
0: Yeah.
11: And it's been 150 years of that exact struggle.
0: Hey there, it's Stephanie Miller. Sexy Liberal is back for one night only. Trust me, you don't want to miss this one. I'm bringing the whole original crew, of course. John Fugelsang, Hal Sparks, Frangela, Big Laughs, Blunt Truths. Honestly, a little sanity for once. And we are not stopping there. Mark Hamill is joining us. Senator Adam Schiff and Glenn Kirshner from the Justice Matters podcast rounding out the lineup live on stage with us days before the midterms when we need this the most. Come laugh, come recharge. Be ready to win for some sanity. Saturday, October 24th, 8 p.m., the Saban Theater in Beverly Hills. Seats are going fast. Grab a standard ticket to be in the room with us or go VIP for $200 and hang around after for a meet and greet. Meet me and the gang. Snap a photo. Say hey. Flying in for it, we've got a hotel near the Saban with a special rate for our people. One show, one night. Let's get it right. Tickets at sexyliberal.com. Some of the proceeds go to getting out the vote. This is the midterm party. Do not miss it. Sexyliberal.com.
8: We're in the majority. Why are we whining about the SAVE Act? I voted for the SAVE Act two or three times, as many times as you want to put it on the floor. Senate's not going to pass it. But we won the elections. Why are we saying the elections were stolen if we won them all? We have a conservative majority in the Supreme Court. We have a Republican in the White House. We have a Republican majority here, a Republican majority in the Senate. We're complaining that the elections were stolen. And we are calling off Congress? Calling off Congress and we're in the majority? I would implore my Republican colleagues to take that up with our leadership. But I would implore all of us to take it up with the leadership. Why are we going to be denied a debate on whether this should be an impeachment or not?
0: Like, yeah. Thomas Massie, he was saying, Frangela, that Mike Johnson had them leave because he probably did a whip count and knew there were Republicans that were also going to vote for it who were done with Hegseth.
7: Yeah, because you know why? If you put that vote on the floor, especially before the election, when people are being hurt by this war of choice, and you come home and you say, now vote for me, even though I voted for, I continue to support your economic pain. Yeah. People can't defend that. That's why Mike was like, put it down. You're eating a sandwich. Stop that. Don't put that next bite in your mouth. You got to go home. Go
3: closed
7: home.
3: Up. We closed.
7: Ain't
3: get your,
7: no more
3: get
7: government.
3: Your stuff. Putting a padlock on it. Let's go.
0: One more Thomas Massie on Hegseth. Representative Thomas Massie on Hegseth. Oh, okay.
4: Which one?
0: Nine.
4: Nine, okay. Mm-hmm. Sorry.
8: I introduced 8 articles of impeachment against Peter Brian Hegseth. Over there, they're leading a little fantasy. They call it the Department of War. You know, you can't rename things without Congress. Hell, you can't even rename a post office without us. You think you can rename the Department of Defense, the Department of War? Give me a break. But enjoy your little fantasy. It's the Department of Defense.
0: Yeah. I love Chris thought the one soundbite was about Kash Patel. We thought we have a new game show. Which Trump administration drunk? Hegseth? Patel?
4: Yeah.
0: Janine?
4: Couldn't tell.
0: Who? Or Brett Kavanaugh? Could be. Okay.
7: The liquor cabinet.
4: Yeah. Right. Oh.
0: Did you see?
4: Oh, crazy? That was good.
1: Crazy. Well, people say that. Yeah.
7: Yes,
1: yeah.
7: What people call them. They call them the liquor cabinet.
0: By the way, did you see Nancy Mace, crazy Nancy Mace? Uh-huh. Oh, God bless her heart, as they say. She was on a show with Mehdi Hasan, and she was talking about some boat, and he goes, "Were you drunk?" And he apparently even her own staff talks about her. She also said she doesn't know she'll ever date again. Ooh, that seems like a loss to the male population there.
4: There goes my chances
1: with
4: her.
1: I'm pretty sure there was a petition to get her to stop trying.
0: A reporter said, do guys send you, explicit imagery and stuff? And she said, sometimes, and that's nasty. Don't do that. Don't send me pics.
4: Oh, my God.
0: Don't send me pics. That's gross.
4: Who is sending Nancy Mace D pics?
7: Ew.
0: Well, in her defense, because she seems kind of hoary. Like, remember when she showed up at the prayer breakfast and talking about, I'm sorry I'm late, her hair is all JBF. She's like, I'm sorry I'm late, my boyfriend was trying to do that. And we were just like, wow.
1: In defense of her, too, which I find is hysterical.
4: Yeah.
0: All right, we're run by all lunatics. Let's go from drunks to heroin addicts now. Bobby Kennedy, did you see him? This little, anti-vaxxer conference, and he's like, the chemtrails are in bloom again. all kinds of other crazy nonsense. And someone posted, they're like, there are no children dying from vaccine injuries. Children are dying because they're not vaccinated. RFK is not telling the truth. I mean, it is just crazy town in every
7: Yeah, and listening to him just go on and on, man, like, stop caring about the kids dying of measles. Don't look that way. Look over there. It was the most odd thing I've ever seen, because he literally was telling people, don't care about children dying.
0: Yeah.
1: Yeah. Because he doesn't.
0: Yeah.
1: Because his goal is to get rid of people he thinks are weak-gened.
0: I think he said something like, we care about every child that dies of measles. I mean, they get all the publicity. Oh, yes, those publicity mongering measles kids.
1: Look at me. I'm dying.
0: Publicity whores.
1: I love Dana Bash when he said, you don't understand this because you're not a scientist. And she goes, you aren't either.
7: Yes. That was the best. You know, you don't see Dana Bash
1: you don't.
7: her cockles get raised.
12: No, you don't.
1: Okay, but that did it. She's like,
0: Trish in South Carolina, you're on with Frangela. Hi, Trish. Or Trixie, sorry.
13: Trixie, sorry.
0: Go ahead.
13: Hi there.
0: Hi.
13: Stephanie, do you know how to make a Molotov cocktail?
0: No.
13: You take one Pete Hegseth, shaken and stirred, and stick a tampon in his butt.
7: That'll do it. That'll do it. Light it up.
0: Did you hear that Cash Patel is at the bar having a Moscow Mule, and then he also ordered a drink? Hey!
7: Hey!
14: He's not going to participate in your dirty lies.
7: To Angela V. Shelton's point, she said yesterday on The Final Word, hold, let's pump the brakes on the prostitution and bestiality. Are you telling me that we ain't got no more best and brightest that have not been through these situations?
1: Well, really?
7: Really? We have a bigger problem.
0: And it's also, you know, lost in the bestiality is the prostitution and stealing from your employer. Like, those are not disqualifiers to be an FBI agent.
1: I feel like they should be disqualifiers for a lot of things.
12: We got 300 million people in this country, and you're telling me
1: there are no
12: that we can't find any.
1: Left.
12: Right.
1: And look, we have scraped the bottom of the barrel on people who have not had sex with animals.
0: But that whole exchange with Senator Kennedy was just, it's like both sides of the bestiality is like both those sides, the animal
1: Senator
0: too.
1: Senator Cornbone. Like, yeah.
0: But
1: Senator Cornbone was very confused.
0: Is there a large percentage of people that have been victims of bestiality? Like,
1: yeah.
0: Did you just accidentally get by a horse or something?
1: I got 1,000 applications in my office right now.
0: Yeah.
7: And I told Angela yesterday, they almost got me because I was like, victims of bestiality? What is that? And I almost put it in Google.
12: Oh,
7: and
12: no.
7: My fingers were touching the keyboard, and I was like, no, don't do that.
0: My girlfriend,
1: algorithm will be messed up.
12: Yeah, it will.
0: My
12: girlfriend,
7: my eyes will never be right.
0: My girlfriend grew up a serious equestrian. I should ask her, was it equus up in the barn, like, all the time? Equus
12: without the eye stabbing.
0: Well, yeah, but, like... Well, I ask because, you know, Bonnie, my Shorkie, you know, she's a very persistent kisser, you know. So, you know, even if you keep your lips together, she sometimes slips it in. And so I don't know if that makes me a victim of bestiality.
1: Yes, it does, Stephanie. But now, thankfully, you can be in the FBI.
0: Yeah, because, and so many
1: other
0: reasons.
1: There was a time when you wouldn't have been able to, but no more. You're free, girl. Fly. Please don't touch the birds unless they let you.
0: Okay. Claire in Texas, an update on voter registration. Hi, Claire. You're on with Frangela.
15: Yeah. Frances, Angela, hello.
7: Hi, Claire.
1: Hello. Okay. Oh, it's Claire from Book Club.
15: We broke the Secretary of State's website with people checking for their voter registration.
12: Wow.
7: Yes.
0: Ooh, nice.
15: Yep.
1: That is awesome.
15: Everybody in the state looking to see if they're part of that 1.2 million. The site never worked well, and nobody can find themselves on it. It's awful. But you can go to your local county website, and you pop right up, and it'll tell you the same thing. But it is so freaking funny because these people say, I can't find myself. I can't find myself.
0: Yeah.
15: And then I look it up on the county. I say, here you are. You're just fine.
0: Yeah.
15: But
0: Claire, we're getting lots of reports of people getting knocked off the rolls in Texas. We have always said it. It's not a red state. It's a voter suppression state. So check and recheck your registration, right?
15: Yeah, right. And the other thing is that 1.2 million is not people knocked off. They've been suspended because mail got returned to the elections or whatever. For some reason, the county thinks they need to verify your address because if you don't live here anymore, they don't need you. So, you know,
0: let me
15: that's
0: ask
15: all
0: you.
15: It is. And you just have to go vote.
0: Yeah, Claire, let me ask you something, too. I am so impressed with this how am I saying it right? Hinojosa. Yeah. Because I know there's been a lot of, you know.
12: Hinojosa.
0: There's been a lot of, you know, focus on the Tallarico race, and he's extended his lead to 6 points. Oh, fingers crossed over Paxton. But Democratic State Representative Gina Hinojosa now leads Greg Abbott by 4 points. That is a big deal in Texas, isn't it?
15: I'm loving it. Gina is amazing.
0: She seems great.
15: Together in the back row because they bad kids.
12: Yeah. She was on with Morning Joe this morning, and I loved her.
16: I watched her.
12: Yeah.
0: She's very impressive. Claire, keep up. Let's go. Blue Tsunami, Texas, you can do it this time. We were also talking Florida State Representative Angie Nixon. Have you been following her? Frangela, it's, you know, because they always say shock poll, but this one, I guess, really is for Florida. She was not supposed to win her primary against Alex Vindman, who outspent her over tenfold. She had national name recognition. She was not, you know, all the pundits say she's not supposed to win. She's in a dead heat. She's tied with this corrupt, like, former AG, right? Ashley Moody? Mm-hmm. And Republicans hold an advantage of more than 1.5 million registered voters over Democrats in Florida. So something is happening. Your favorite biscuit maker, Byron Donalds, also in a statistical tie with David Jolly. So interesting.
1: Come on now, y'all.
16: Yeah.
1: David Jolly versus, come on now.
7: You know, she is speaking truth to insanity. And you can't outspend sanity. Okay, when people are sitting here right now today, diesel is $9.99 in San Diego.
0: Yeah.
7: All right.
0: Yeah.
7: People see it. I don't care how much the president of the United States wants to try to convince us we're living in a golden age. Your pockets are empty.
0: I mean,
7: your tank is empty. It's begging for money.
0: This warms my cockles. New Fox News poll shows a whopping 24-point shift away from the GOP on inflation since 2022. I mean, we have all the makings of a blue tsunami if we just turn out, if we just, you know, don't get happy, as Bob Seska says, right?
1: Yes. You have to vote. I can't, Stephanie. I don't know what y'all going to do if I find out people didn't vote.
7: I just found out that Tennessee is one of the biggest non-voting states. Mm. There are more people in that state who are non-registered voters than there are registered Democrats and Republicans. So
1: that's where the Democrats should be.
0: Yeah.
7: That's right. The reasons the Republicans are continuously running that state is because no one votes.
12: Yeah.
0: Yeah. Well, and also, boy, right on cue, it's like, oh, some left-wing somebody said something. And, you know, blah, blah, blah. So this was, we'll talk about Hassan Piker, but this is Kyle Kalinske on that.
17: You have the Republican account on Twitter is saying every Democrat needs to come out disavow what Hassan Piker said. Excuse me, you are the Republican Party. Leading your party right now is a pedophile, rapist, con man, terrorist, fascist. How about you shut up about everything forever? You're the assholes that are building concentration camps in this country. You're the assholes that are leading the terrorism campaign the world over. You're the assholes that are threatening Greenland and Panama and Cuba and Mexico and Canada and waging an illegal war against Iran, a country that didn't attack us. I mean, you have got to be kidding me with this bull.
0: Okay,
1: I would not say
0: a candidate to say it quite like that, but his thoughts are well taken. I mean, here's the problem. I guess the latest thing he said is pound for pound, the U.S. commits more terrorism than Al-Qaeda. I wouldn't, just don't say America. It's Trump. If you want to talk about, you know, war crimes in Iran and, you know, extrajudicial killings in the, you know, where is it? Which C am I talking about? But you know what I mean? When you put it America, of course it's going to.
1: Yes.
0: And then I don't know what was the other thing he said? I don't. So anyway, that's the list.
1: He's sloppy.
0: Yeah.
1: His problem is he's incredibly sloppy. But also, I'm trying to understand why we have to. He's not the Democratic Party. He'll be the first person to tell you that. He's not a spokesperson for it. He's not a representative of it. He's been elected to nothing. Why do we feel the need to defend, justify, distance ourselves from people who we are not with?
0: Yeah.
7: You know, nobody elected Hassan Piker.
0: Yeah.
7: I mean, he's not running.
0: Like every member of the Democratic Party has to own everything, every Twitch or streamer.
1: No,
0: or whatever says,
1: when these people, no, I will not be lectured to about morality and what you should with a group of people where they are continually surrounded by white supremacists or they are them.
0: Yeah.
1: I mean,
0: you can talk about the Trump administration and the UN saying these are war crimes, bombing Iranian schoolgirls and, you know, the extrajudicial killings in the sea and all, you know, but when you say
1: he's
0: America,
1: sloppy and provocative.
0: Yeah,
1: he says provocative things because his job is to get people to tune into his site, and so he is. He is, and he and Look, he's not looking for a nuanced discussion of the history of U.S. intervention around the world.
16: Right.
1: That's not what he's looking for. What he's looking for is more viewers and more subscribers. And I think he's a dedicated, at this point, it seems like he's trying to be an activist.
0: And I would say, don't fall into this. I mean, both sides do it. Because if you want to talk about the Iraq war, you're correct. When you want to talk about Republicans getting us into unnecessary legal wars, including this one in Iran, and is that terrorism, that's a discussion to be had. But don't say America, because not under Democratic presidents, right?
1: Well, that's not a sentence that's meant to start meaningful conversation.
0: Right. Yeah.
1: It's a sentence that's meant to ignite people's feelings around an issue.
0: Right.
1: And so I don't understand why it's like, I don't feel the need to disavow anything that other comedians have said.
0: Yeah.
1: Like, I don't, what I mean? Like, in terms of that kind of an issue, like, I just don't go or participate. Like, if you don't like Hassan Piker, don't go to his speeches.
0: Well, you've talked about it. It's like this black person said this one thing. What do you think about that? Like, what? None of us should own anything that's like, one person said that happens to be in our group, right?
1: I'm like, release the Epstein files.
0: Yeah,
1: please.
0: There you
1: look,
0: go.
1: I'm just seriously, every time they say that, go, release the Epstein files.
12: Yeah.
0: Mm-hmm. Yep. 50,
1: period.
0: Yep. 50 minutes after the hour. This portion of the
12: show. Right. I went back and watched the video of his what he said.
0: Yeah.
12: There was nothing anti-Semitic. It was against the government of Israel. Absolutely.
0: Yeah. Yes. Yeah.
12: But there was nothing anti-Semitic.
0: Which Hillary, we just played audio. Right. I think she threaded that needle beautifully.
12: Mm-hmm.
0: For someone that's been called a neoliberal or, whatever. Yeah. Macklemore coming off tour was the promoter's decision. Sharon said it was not mine. Macklemore's contract for the tour was with the promoter, not me. That appears to corroborate both Macklemore and Robert Kraft's version of events. Kyle Kalinske had some thoughts on this, Carlos. Hang on one sec.
18: We have the threat of freedom of speech from billionaires, from the Epstein class, from corporations, from assholes like Robert Kraft. Why should Macklemore not be able to take a stage because your 80 some odd year old Zionist feelings got hurt? You and your feelings. You're just a pervert billionaire. Okay, he's standing up against little babies being blown up. And you're such a petty little narcissistic, selfish ass authoritarian bitch. You can't handle it.
12: Wow.
0: Maybe he'll get the opening spot.
12: Yeah.
19: Wow. No notes. I guess Kraft was trying to massage the answer. You see what I did there?
12: I see what you did.
19: Yeah, it's very dangerous when something that is innocuous as that statement, as wanting peace between people.
0: Yeah.
19: Yes, we're not saying that everybody on any side are complete angels. Obviously, there's been conflict going on in that region for thousands of years.
0: Yes, I've been accused of being on Hamas's side when I say anything about anything.
12: I know.
19: Dangerous. It is very dangerous when private businesses shut down free speech. And again, there's these comedians online that pretend to champion free speech, and they're nowhere to be heard from.
0: Yeah.
19: Every comic, regardless of your political stance, should say, this is dangerous. When somebody can say something as innocuous as that, free Palestine at a concert, which they're saying in Israel by Israeli Jews are marching and saying probably the same thing, if not the exact same thing.
0: And Carlos,
19: I don't see how it could be viewed in the context that Kraft thinks it is.
0: Yeah. And also, once again, just how out of step this administration is with the public. Trump administration is prepping $2.8 billion taxpayer-funded bomb sale to Israel. I mean, the deal would be the largest single sale of the devastating 2,000-pound bombs in the last few years. It would be paid for with cash from, of course, American taxpayers.
19: Even Tucker Carlson was

0: October 7th, Netanyahu.
1: Oh, yeah.
0: There was like
1: a
0: huge protest. He was about to lose the election.
1: Yeah.
0: And
1: And then he ignored
0: the warnings.
1: You can stand
0: with the people. You can stand against the government like we do here. We love America. Right. We don't like MAGA. It's pretty easy to separate.
1: Yeah. You said it beautifully. Republicans are awful and Jesus hates them. I think
0: Well, Jesus came to me last night. And according to many people, unfortunately, Mehdi Hassan, you can't prove that it didn't happen. So Jesus did come to me and tell me that he hates Republicans.
1: All right. We just were saying, I have a ridiculous religious stack now. It's not religion, Carlos. It's the people that misuse it, I guess, whether it's Islam or Christianity.
0: But that sounds like guns. It sounds like guns aren't the problem. It's
2: came
0: the people
2: out
0: who
2: in
0: use
2: the Israeli
0: it's the guns,
2: press.
0: It's the religion. Where, sorry.
1: What's happening?
0: Sorry.
2: Netanyahu had been literally...
1: Okay. All right, hang on, not now.
3: Hold on.
1: Sorry. Wow.
0: I'm pushing back a little bit.
1: A little cacophony there. Yeah. Hang on.
0: Bit.
1: So I was trying to bring up this story. Deputy Secretary of State Chris Landau hit the cancel button on a U.S. exhibit featuring a bucking bull because he feared it was too similar to Baal. Am I saying that right? The pagan... God associated with satanic rituals, child sacrifice, and the dead sex criminal Jeffrey Epstein. A reporter wrote that Landau stopped the bull, which was slated to represent the American West.
4: Steffi.
1: Yeah. It is the Stephanie Miller Show. Monday, we have Rude Pundit and Pastor John Pavlovitz
5: join us.
1: Then Fridays with Frangela. Frangela, I want to save this story for you because I just want to get your take. But I'm tired. Disrespect for Kamala Harris. I just had to Google it. I forgot. Third highest votes of any presidential candidate in history. If she wants to run again, she can run again. I'm tired of like the hand-wringing and the, I mean, look, every time I see Hillary speak, I'm like, oh my God, she would have been an amazing president. But it's just, that to me is the misogyny part where they're all like, oh, well, she can't run again because she lost. I mean, even though she won the popular vote against Trump. But so Gavin Newsom was asked, if he would run. Mm-hmm. He said, I would not run if she ran, which I don't know. I'm going to take him at his word that I think that shows respect for her. He said, I don't know if she runs. We'll see. I wouldn't run if she ran. Why would I? I wouldn't do that to her. I wouldn't do it to me. I wouldn't waste everyone's time. Who needs that? First of all, electorally, it's a gift from God for everybody else. They would enjoy the hell out of it. Mutual assured destruction. It serves no greater good. Why would I do this if I wasn't trying to serve some greater good? That would be no upside to that. So then he was asked about, like, oh, well, what? Sorry, my killer robot is FaceTiming me again to see what's a good time to kill me. So anyway, he said that the case would be, oh, well, she didn't win before, blah, blah, blah. That would be the case you'd make. That's objectively true, but I know what that means. I know her base of supporters. I know her friends. The Venn diagram that is pure crossover. I mean, I think he may be referring to polling right now, and I know it's stupid early, but shows her way ahead of him and everybody else. But I'm just curious your thoughts on all that.
6: You know what? Kamala gets to do what Kamala wants to do.
1: Right.
7: I'm more concerned with what these white educated ladies are going to do.
6: Yeah.
1: Yeah.
7: Need them to get correct.
6: Yeah.
7: That's what it does to you. It makes you, sigh.
6: Like, it's typical. They're going to do what they do. And if they want more messed up country, they're going to have
7: they're
6: it.
7: Gonna have
6: if
7: it.
6: They if they want more less autonomy over their bodies and their world, they'll have it. They'll vote for it. Yeah. I can't stop them.
1: Yeah. Yeah. I know I'm supposed to be in charge of white ladies who are dead inside, but speaking of which, Laura Ingraham she told viewers that many Republicans in Congress want their own party to lose the midterm, so they're not expected to pass bills supported by Trump. I swear to God, oftentimes, friends, I think they may hate him more than we do, or as much as, right?
5: They're the ones saddled with him.
1: Yeah.
5: Yeah.
7: Yeah. Well, they chose him.
5: Yeah.
7: I can't care. I have to believe that is their agenda.
1: Yeah. Yep.
7: Because they have done everything they can to make it possible.
1: Yeah.
7: So I'm not going to rob them of their agency and their personal power, which is they are bigots.
5: Yeah.
7: This isn't a disease in their party. It is their party.
1: Frangela, final word, idiot of the week. YouTube, go do it. We love you, Frangela.

0: You're listening to the American Democracy Minute, keeping your government by and for the people. We have three updates from Texas today. The state Supreme Court blocked a Galveston County voting district map created after the primary. 1.2 million unresponsive Texas voters had their registration suspended, and seven non-citizens have been charged for illegally voting. September 11th, the Texas Supreme Court blocked Galveston County from using new gerrymandered county voting districts for November 3rd, saying Texas statute grants no authority to redistrict while an election is ongoing. But the court did allow those maps to be used in the upcoming 2028 election cycle. Election officials announced in August that 1.2 million Texas voters had their registrations added to a suspense list after attempts to reach them by mail failed. VoteBeat Texas reports that to vote November 3rd, voters have until October 5th to update their registrations at an election office or online. After October 5th, voting may be limited to a provisional ballot. The Texas Tribune reports that September 15th, the Texas Attorney General announced illegal voting charges against seven non-citizens and referred 117 other cases for investigation. The numbers are tiny. Texas had 18.6 million registered voters and 11.3 million voted in 2024. We've linked to the Texas Voter Registration Check page at AmericanDemocracyMinute.org. I'm Brian Beal.
1: It's one thing for someone like me to say that the Republican Party has dived off the high board into the abyss of political delirium. But it's another thing when the party itself confirms its collective delirium for two whole days in a made-for-TV political talk-a-thon. Their theme was, Bring Back Joe McCarthy. Let's not forget what a horror McCarthyism was, a 1950s descent into totalitarian repression. Fomented by Joe, a brutish and slimy Republican senator who terrorized America for a decade with a vicious red-baiting crusade to crush liberals, unions, minorities, government employees, homosexuals, professors, and others he and his rich backers hated. Sounds familiar, doesn't it? Indeed, given Joe's direct parallels to today's White House, you'd think GOP strategists would not want to resurface that disgraceful chapter of their heritage. But there they were this month, proudly pushing McCarthyism 2026. Not just the party's fringe, but its top leaders were squawking from the podium like chicken littles that Democrats are anti-American communists. Trump himself bellowed maniacally that Dems even intend to destroy Mount Rushmore. Quote, they want to blow it up, he squealed. A parade of top Republican officials literally shouted at the audience's MAGA faithful to fear Democrats. Tim Scott, chair of the party's senatorial fundraising arm, exclaimed that Democrats are fiends who, quote, hate what it means to be American. So they are coming to, quote, rip that heart out of our chest. This is Jim Hightower saying, sure, Tim, it's evil for Democrats to fight for Social Security, health care for all, affordable housing, voting rights, and, you know, communist stuff like that. So please, you do you. Keep running your mouth. And let the people decide who's crazy. Howdy-ho, folks, and thanks for tuning in to my Hightower Radio Commentaries. And guess what? There's even more Hightower waiting for you online. 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
2: Flock is worse than you think. I'm Bill Newman for the Civil Liberties Minute. Flock is known as a warrantless nationwide 130,000 camera location tracking surveillance system, and it does capture every passing vehicle's license plate. It also records its make, model, and color, and distinguishing marks, dents, and scratches, and accessories like bike racks and trailers and toolboxes, and also your bumper stickers and their messages. And police can search Flock's computer system for any of these characteristics. Then the story gets worse. Police have used Flock to monitor No Kings protests, and recent reporting suggests that Flock, using its cameras with additional technology, allows officers to look up human characteristics. This is different from face recognition technology, but for example, may allow an officer to query heavy-set male with a black and white hat or person wearing orange vest with a construction hat. Also, Flock permits what's called a plain text entry of an AI agent. Plain text, generally speaking, means using ordinary language, and an AI agent is artificial intelligence acting autonomously. So, a plain text entry into a Flock system can entrust AI to conduct investigations for officers. Wow! Do you remember the claim, there's nothing to worry about here? These automatic license plate readers, they only record license plate numbers. How do you think that's going? The Civil Liberties Minute is made possible by the ACLU, because freedom can't protect itself.
3: This program is presented by the Centers for Disease Control and Prevention.
4: 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I'm Charlotte Dugan, filling in for your host, Dr. Robert Gaines. Breathing is a natural bodily function that most take for granted. But for people with chronic obstructive pulmonary disease, or COPD, inhaling and exhaling is a daily struggle. 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She's joining us today to discuss the health problems associated with COPD. Welcome to the show, Ann.
5: Thank you.
4: Ann, what is COPD?
5: COPD is a group of respiratory conditions, including emphysema and chronic bronchitis, which make it hard to breathe. Some of the symptoms are shortness of breath, chronic cough, and excess mucus production. In addition to chronic symptoms, patients periodically experience flare-ups during which symptoms get more severe than usual.
4: What causes COPD?
5: Most COPD in the United States is caused by tobacco smoke, although about a quarter of COPD patients have never smoked. COPD may also be caused by industrial fumes or other air pollution. A small percentage of COPD cases is caused by genetic disorder.
4: What impact does COPD have on people's lives?
5: Since COPD makes breathing difficult, people with COPD may have trouble running errands or walking or climbing stairs.
4: Is there a cure?
5: Unfortunately, there is no cure for COPD. However, there are several things patients can do to slow the progression of COPD and control symptoms. First, smokers should make every effort to quit smoking. Just because you've already developed COPD doesn't mean it's too late to quit. Quitting can slow the progression of COPD and may mean fewer symptoms or flare-ups. Second, there are many medications available to treat COPD, but it's important to take them as prescribed. For instance, if your doctor has advised you to take a medication every day, don't skip a dose because you feel okay that day. If your COPD causes low blood oxygen levels, your physician may also prescribe supplemental oxygen. 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
10: A Trump-appointed judge issued an order at 12:30 a.m. absolutely crushing Donald Trump's election scheme with the United States Postal Service. A federal judge by the name of Judge Carl Nichols, who Trump appointed during his first term, made a ruling at 12:30 a.m. Monday morning, this morning, and he blocked the Trump regime's mail-in ballot plan, saying that the U.S. Postal Service lacked the authority to issue it. I want to explain to you why this was such a big deal and why I believe Judge Carl Nichols, a Trump-appointed judge, made this order so late at night or early in the morning hours. It was to send a message, because here's the status of Donald Trump's attempt to have the U.S. Postal Service create a rule that would put a new barcode on all ballots in the various states that would match with Donald Trump's perception of who are eligible voters. And if you didn't match the Trump list of eligible voters, your mail-in ballot can get destroyed by the U.S. Postal Service. And they could basically destroy entire batches of 5,000 or 10,000 ballots at Donald Trump's discretion. How horrible is that? Now, you may recall that there was lots of litigation trying to block this. The Supreme Court previously held that some of that litigation was premature because the U.S. Postal Service hadn't officially passed the rule. But the Supreme Court said, well, when the rule actually becomes official, that's when the injury occurs, then you can file lawsuits to the various state attorney generals. That's what happened. Then in a federal court in Massachusetts, a federal judge appointed by former President Barack Obama, a judge named Judge Talwani, she ruled against the Trump regime and blocked the rule. But the Trump regime was saying, she's an Obama appointee, she's a left-wing activist, Antifa, she's the worst. And the Trump regime was, in their typical whiny Trump fashion, attacking the judge. And then they sought an emergency appeal to the Supreme Court to try to block what Judge Talwani did by blocking the U.S. Postal Service rule to try to allow the rule to still be in place. And the Trump regime's like, she's an Obama appointee. So the Supreme Court is sitting on a ruling right now as it relates to Judge Talwani blocking the U.S. Postal Service rule. But then, and this is why I think this is a big deal, because you have this federal judge appointed by Trump during his first term, Judge Nichols, issued the order that's basically an identical order to the Obama-appointed federal judge. And the reason that I believe Judge Nichols issued it right now is because what happened at the end of week? Something else important regarding elections, right? You had Justice Kavanaugh at the end of last week for the second time agreeing with the Missouri State Supreme Court that ruled that the MAGA Trump gerrymandered maps in Missouri were unlawful and that you could only change the maps by a referendum. And the Trump MAGA crew tried to basically say, well, we already had the primaries, we got to use the unlawful map. And you had Justice Kavanaugh in the Supreme Court twice. He only had a one-sentence ruling, so you didn't get to actually see his reasoning, but he seemed to basically be saying, even a Trump-appointed Supreme Court justice, Justice Kavanaugh, seemed to be saying, elections are states' rights issues. You can't trump it, pun intended or no pun intended, with your own, you know, perception of elections. It's what the states run the time, place, and manner of elections. And so Justice Kavanaugh rejected the MAGA attempt to do the unlawful map. So I believe this Trump-appointed district judge saw, okay, this Trump-appointed Supreme Court justice made a state's rights-related decision as relates to this Missouri gerrymandering. So now, on the United States postal issue, it's a states' rights issue. And before the Supreme Court ruled, then the Supreme Court may rule as early as this morning on the, and I think they'll probably rule today or tomorrow, so stay tuned for that, as the Trump regime is doing this emergency appeal to the Supreme Court to try to overturn Judge Talwani, the Obama-appointed judge who blocked the U.S. Postal Service rule. This Trump-appointed judge, Justice Carl Nichols, is like, I'm basically agreeing with that same reasoning, so you can't blame it on an Obama judge. I'm a Trump-appointed judge, and I think that this U.S. Postal Service rule is unlawful or improper, so I'm going to grant the injunction and block the Postal Service from doing this rule on the same grounds as Judge Talwani did. So let me read for you what it was Judge Carl Nichols ultimately ruled, and I think this is a big ruling right over here. Let me read it for you. He says, less than 3 weeks ago, the United States Postal Service adopted a final rule requiring that all absentee and mail-in ballots in federal elections, including for the elections occurring in less than 60 days, be transmitted only in envelopes satisfying new design requirements, and be transmitted only to voters who are verified by the Postal Service to have been enrolled in a newly created, quote, federal ballot mail portal. As the government concedes, the Postal Service could issue and enforce the rule only if Congress gave it the authority to do so. But here, no statute grants the Postal Service the power to issue key parts of the rule. Plaintiffs have therefore demonstrated that they are likely to succeed on their claims that the issuance of the rule was ultra vires, meaning out of bounds, and the record otherwise weighs in favor of preliminary injunctive relief. Accordingly, and for the reasons discussed in more detail below, plaintiff's renewed motion for preliminary injunction against the rule is granted. And just to remind you, Justice Carl Nichols is a federal judge in Washington, D.C.'s federal court. So you have Judge Talwani in the Massachusetts federal court, and you have Judge Nichols in the D.C. federal court. So Judge Nichols, D.C., Judge Talwani in Massachusetts. The order goes on to talk about the background of the rule and what was being done here and what the Postal Service was providing. First, the rule establishes new envelope design requirements for federal ballot mail. Outbound federal ballot mail is mail enclosing a federal ballot that is transmitted by an authorized ballot mailer. Second, the rule creates a new federal ballot mail portal through which state and local election officials must ensure that the individual voters who wish to receive federal ballots via mail have been enrolled with the Postal Service. So in other words, Donald Trump would basically use the Postal Service to have a Trump voter list. And if you did not meet the Trump voter list, you aren't on the portal, so you get removed from the state list. Remember when Donald Trump was demanding that the states give him their lists? It was part of this plan. Do you see why he was doing it now? Because he wanted to look at the lists and then take out people from the lists, but have some of the lists preserved, so then the Postal Service can deny the people that Trump wanted to kick off the list. That's what Trump was trying to do. Third, the rule requires the Postal Service to verify that each piece of outbound federal ballot mail both satisfies the rule's envelope design requirements and is being sent to a voter enrolled on the mail-in or absentee participant list. The rule contemplates that this verification will be achieved in part by scanning the IMB on the outside of an outbound envelope and confirming that it corresponds to an IMB in the portal. So what Trump wants to also do, he's going to have his own list with his own barcode, and if you don't make his list, you get rejected. Even if you make his list, if he says you don't package it the right way when you gave it to the Postal Service, even if you're on the list, he can kick you out, and it'll just be at his discretion. So remember the whole thing with like hanging chads, right, with George W. Bush. It was like, was it a hanging chad or was it not? Trump basically is going to say, I'm going to now evaluate the way you literally mail your ballots, and I'm going to decide if it's a valid ballot, if you had to follow all my, you know, bizarre rules. So anyway, that's the procedure. Then Judge Nichols goes on to say, is there standing, right? There has to be standing. And Judge Nichols says, plaintiffs are likely to succeed on the merits. At least some plaintiffs likely have Article 3 standing to sue. And it goes on to say, to establish Article 3 standing, a plaintiff must show that he suffered an injury, that the injury was likely caused by the defendant, that the injury would be redressed by judicial relief. Then it goes on to talk about the different types of plaintiffs. Plaintiffs assert they have standing under at least 5 independent doctrines, political candidates. Then it goes on, intervener, state defendants, state attorney generals, other voters, and it goes on to list the election officials, different categories of people, and the court says they have standing. Then the court says, this is Judge Nichols, the Trump-appointed judge, turning to the merits, plaintiffs raise various claims against the final rule, but the court need only reach one of them. The issuance of the final rule was ultra vires. Plaintiffs are likely to succeed on the claim. And it goes on to say, the key portions of the rule exceed any conception of the outer bounds of these authorities. Take sections 705.24.4 and 705.24.5, for example, together. Those provisions establish a federal enrollment and record-keeping system, the federal ballot mail portal, mandate that state election officials input voter and ballot identification information into the system, require the creation and dissemination of state-specific mail-in and absentee participant lists, and make the distribution of outbound federal ballot mail contingent on compliance with this entire regulatory regime. Nothing in the Postal Reorganization Act authorizes the Postal Service to impose new election procedures on state election officials to create a data collection system for mail-in and absentee voters, or to refuse the transmission of lawful mail because it fails to meet these data collection requirements. To be sure, the Act gives the Postal Service all other powers incidental, necessary, or appropriate to the carrying out of its functions, but the defendants have not shown how the creation of state-specific mail-in and absentee participant lists, or the refusal to mail envelopes not registered on those lists, are necessary or incidental to the specific powers delineated in the Act, all of which relate to the processing and delivery of mail. So just to break it down in a very basic term, Congress gave the Postal Service certain powers, and if it was within those powers from a prior law that Congress passed that existed for some time, then the Postal Service can do that. Ultra vires, outside the authority. The Postal Service has never been given the authority by Congress to do these things. And ultimately, Donald Trump, if you want to do these things, have Congress pass a law. But clearly Congress doesn't want to pass this law. You control all branches of government. Unless and until Congress passes a law, you using the Postal Service to put barcodes and to have all these different procedures, which you claim, hey, it's just a way we're going to try to organize things. The court saying BS. You're not doing this in order to organize the mail. You're doing this to try to supersede, to try to preempt state election procedures, and that's not allowed. Now, a broader question could even be, does Congress ever have authority under the Constitution to even enact this? You would have a separation of powers fight at that point if Congress passed the law, because let's say Congress passed the law that enabled all of this to happen, the states would still make the argument, you're still infringing on states' rights. Time, place, manner of elections is still a states' rights function. So you can't usurp, you can't take that authority, Congress, even if you pass the law. But you see what Judge Nichols is saying, we don't even have to get there. We don't have to even get into those issues. All we have to look at is what law is the U.S. Postal Service claiming this authority. Let's look at that law. That law doesn't say you get to do all of this and interfere with state elections, right? In the future, if there was a law that says you interfere with state elections, that could still be challenged on the basis of separation of powers. But we're not even there yet. We just know that there is no law that enables this. Ultra vires, outside the bounds. So where does this basically take us at this point? It takes us to the point where this U.S. Postal Service rule is blocked in a D.C. federal court. It's blocked in a Massachusetts federal court. A Trump-appointed judge, an Obama-appointed judge, both agree the Postal Service rule to try to tamper with and manipulate the Postal Service and the election ballots is invalid. Now, I think this gives cover to the Supreme Court to basically say, look, a liberal and a right-wing judge all both agreed with this. And what I suspect that what we'll see happen now, and I think we'll see it today or we'll see it tomorrow, and that's why Judge Nichols wanted this order. And I think we'll see from the Supreme Court justices a one sentence, maybe a paragraph, just denying Trump's emergency appeal to enact the Postal Service rule. So big deal, and a big deal that it was done at 12:30 a.m. Some major warnings have been issued by former top U.S. military commanders about the U.S. preparation for major combat operations. Warnings about the catastrophic war in Iran exposing how unprepared the United States military was under the Trump regime. We also saw one of the first Inspector General reports regarding the Pentagon's mishandling of this catastrophic war in Iran. Notably, the Trump regime purged the Defense Department Inspector General's office, including firing the Senate-confirmed Inspector General back in January of 2025. A new political appointee was put in the position of the Defense Department Inspector General, a guy by the name of Platt Mooring, who previously served as the Deputy General Counsel in the Office of the Secretary of Defense. That's a political position. That person was moved to now lead the Inspector General Department within the Department of Defense. And even that guy, even the Inspector General right now, the politicized one, is calling out what Pete Hegseth has done to the Defense Department. We'll go over that. And with all of this taking place, you have the most absurd Defense Department propaganda. I would say it's right out of North Korea, but frankly, it's worse than that. You saw the special on 60 Minutes. I've been talking about it, about the F-15 pilot who allegedly crashed in Iran. They're not even giving the guy's name. He's like a 50-year-old guy who they call Dude Bravo. That's his code name. And on 60 Minutes, the guy gave the most ridiculous story about how he was shot out of the sky over Iran and his parachute didn't work. And then he fell 100 miles per hour onto the ground. And he survived the fall, even though he basically hit terminal velocity where you may like explode hitting the ground so fast. And then he walked for like 20 miles, and then he came to this cliff that was 7,000 feet high, and he climbed the cliff, and that's where he was rescued by the United States, and he did all of this after the plane crashed. And I'm like watching this, I'm like, okay, Dude Bravo, I mean, did Hegseth like come up with this script himself? And I'm not trying to be like a conspiracy theory, but if your plane gets shot from the sky and you fall 100 miles per hour, I just don't think you're going to be able to like walk 5 to 20 miles and climb a 7,000 foot high cliff. But I digress. And I also want to talk about in this video Pete Hegseth responding to lots of leaks about how he was reaching out to top generals and admirals and commanders in the military all throughout the summer, concerned about the way the war was being handled by Hegseth. And J.D. Vance is like, not a big deal at all. That's just general operations. Of course, I'm going to give a phone call to all of the top generals and admirals. So we'll talk about that as well. But first, I want to talk about former Air Force Central Commander, former Air Force's Central Commander, Lieutenant General Derek France. He said that Operation Epic Fury exposed several gaps in the U.S. preparation for major combat against a capable state adversary, especially one that was likely being helped by China and Russia. Air and Space Forces magazine reports that France identified munitions, logistics, long-range air domain awareness, and base survivability as key areas for improvement. U.S. bases continued generating sorties despite repeated Iranian missile and drone attacks. But France said critical command and control facilities and aircrew areas need greater protection, i.e. our military bases in the Middle East got the hell blown out of them, as Acting Secretary of Navy Hung Cao says. The scale was fundamentally different from decades of counterterrorism operation. More than 13,000 targets were struck, while Iran launched more than 1,500 ballistic missiles and 6,000 drones. France's assessment offers a rare look at what the U.S. Air Force learned from conducting sustained high-intensity combat against an adversary capable of repeatedly attacking American forces, and it did not end well for those said American forces. The American forces were not used to an adversary fighting back like this, okay? And it should be noted that Commander Lieutenant General Derek France had a distinguished career, a 1992 U.S. Air Force Academy graduate. He previously led air operations across the Middle East and Southwest Asia. Days after leaving the command, he told Air and Space magazine about these shortfalls, and they just published it now. And so, big deal. This guy was high up, as high up pretty much as you get. And he relinquished his command August 4th and August 5th, and then this was published. Let's talk about the Inspector General's report from the Pentagon over here. The report only covers the period of February 28th through June 30th. It's basically one of the first official government documents to quantify costs and losses. And through June, the war cost about $33.4 billion through June. Of that, $22.3 billion was expended munitions, $3.7 billion was equipment losses, and $7.4 billion was other operation costs. And I want you to know this because I think it's the most important. The figure does not include base repair or full aircraft replacement costs. So that figure, which is $33.4 billion, is probably, in my estimation, 30 to 40% of what the actual cost probably was. In terms of just military equipment, I think the number is probably closer to $150 to $200 billion if you extrapolate out. And again, that doesn't also include all of the other incidental costs, which I believe are actually closer to $1 trillion when you add it all up. The IG document also goes over all of the equipment damage, 30 large US drones, 4 F-15Es, 1 F-35, 1 A-10, multiple KC-135 tankers, hundreds of buildings and infrastructure at bases were hit by Iranian missiles, the Navy's main logistic hub at Bahrain was basically destroyed, more than 20,000 US military and diplomatic personnel were relocated at the start of the war. And so it paints a picture that's exactly the opposite of what Hegseth and Admiral Brad Cooper say. And the report also talks about how low the U.S. is on munitions like Patriot interceptors, THAAD interceptors, SM-3s from the Navy destroyers, SM-4s from the Navy destroyers. And what's notable is while we see this Inspector General's report that was just issued, again, by a political appointee who then basically became the Inspector General because the Trump regime purged the actual Inspector General's office, it's still very critical of the Trump regime when you had a political appointee, which I think is noteworthy as well and deserves additional attention right there. But it is also noteworthy that on that 60-minute special, you had Admiral Brad Cooper. He said, I'm not concerned. This guy's the head of CENTCOM, and this guy's demonstrated himself to be a real kind of Trump and MAGA bootlicker. Really unimpressive guy. It's sad because CENTCOM used to be run in a way that was very different. But you see all the CENTCOM social media posts these days. It's horrific. And he goes, I'm not concerned at all about a shortage of munitions. We're well armed and ready for any contingency. Asked if he was worried about future threats. I'm not worried about future threats at all. That's what Admiral Brad Cooper had to say right there. I do want to note the old Inspector General was a guy by the name of Robert Storch. He was fired in January 2025, and he actually sued Trump regime. Now, I talked about this earlier in the day. Last night, the Trump regime and CENTCOM struck additional fishing boats of Iran in the Strait of Hormuz. The day before that, they struck civilian cargo ships in the Strait of Hormuz. CENTCOM is bragging about blocking cargo ships from entering the Strait of Hormuz, carrying food and medicine to the people of Iran. They're not even calling it military equipment or military ships or military targets. They're bragging. CENTCOM's bragging that it's basically pirates and blocking civilian cargo ships from entering. While Donald Trump is posting, Iran really wants to do a deal. Iran really wants to do a deal. Iran's President Pezeshkian tells Trump, by the way, fight like a man. If you want a war, fight like a man, but stop shooting schools, hospitals, and infrastructure. If you want to fight, send your army in. We're ready to go. And stop restricting Iranian access to food and medicine. Meanwhile, Iran's Supreme National Security Secretary of Iran's Supreme National Security Council, Mohsen Razi, said, don't get distracted by U.S. President's mixed signals from no negotiations to we're ready to talk. The stakes around oil and the straits have changed. Damage control won't stop what's coming. No talks until Iran's conditions are met. Period. So Donald Trump pretending to do deals, deal, deal, deal. Iran's like, don't get distracted. The U.S. is about to experience a massive economic catastrophe that we're already seeing here with the price of oil surging. You have our top military officials warning about what was going to happen. And then what's happening on Fox? This is what they're showing on Fox all night. Sydney Sweeney segments of Sydney Sweeney half naked. Look over there. Look over there. Don't pay attention to what's really happening in this country, Fox viewers. Sydney Sweeney half naked. I mean, how ridiculous is that, right? 60 Minutes, how ridiculous is that? 60 Minutes did a good segment on the pardons, on all those Trump corrupt pardons and the process of, in my view, criminally trying to bribe your way into these pardons. But then they run this ridiculous thing about Dude Bravo thinking we're all stupid. Oh, finally, J.D. Vance. I knew I wanted to get J.D. Vance brushes off the report about him calling generals about the Iran war. Of course I do. Here's what J.D. Vance said after all the leaks were that J.D. Vance was speaking to the generals and saying, this is really bad, isn't it? We're in trouble. Here, play this clip.
11: Some reports that you were looking for unvarnished truths from military leaders in the Middle East, calling them directly to ask their opinion of what's going on the ground. Do you trust what you're getting from the Pentagon?
12: I trust Pete and I trust Dan Kane, but I found that story very weird. It's like the vice president calls around to admirals and generals to try to understand America's foreign policy. Of course I do. We'll talk more. See you guys later.
13: Thank you very much. Mr. Patel, or Director Patel, excuse me. President Trump said the following just this past weekend while in Ireland, where he was at a golf tournament. He said, quote, we had a rigged election. As you know, it was totally rigged because I won three times. I didn't win twice. I won three times. And of course, the president is saying he won the 2020 election. Do you agree with that?
14: There are many ongoing investigations surrounding that matter, so I'm not going to comment on it and stylize the evidence.
13: So if there's ongoing investigations, as I know there are, that indicates you do believe the president 2020 was rigged.
14: There are many ongoing investigations, and for me as the FBI director to comment on the evidence would basically be a contradiction.
13: And in furtherance of supporting the president's assertion that he won in 2020, the FBI conducted a raid at Georgia's Fulton County election office. The agents removed more than 650 boxes of ballots and election records from the 2020 election. And they did that despite the fact that there were two recounts, including one done by hand that showed President Trump lost Georgia by 11,779 votes. And no investigation has found any evidence of wrongdoing. And according to the public reporting, your FBI has brought in 260 intelligence officials to investigate the election results in Georgia in 2020. And that's on top of the agents from Atlanta already working on the investigation. Is that number accurate?
14: As I've said, Senator, repeatedly, public reporting is often wrong. And in terms of the investigation you're referring to, we presented a federal judge or a state court judge with a presentation of evidence, and he found a sufficiency of probable cause to execute that.
13: And have you has there been a single indictment from this deployment of so many hundreds of FBI agents to Georgia to investigate an election that had two recounts, one by hand, a single indictment?
14: Once again, that matter is ongoing, so I'm not going to comment.
13: No, the question is not whether it's ongoing. The question is whether, as of this moment, has there been a single indictment?
14: If I comment on it, that's commenting on an ongoing investigation, and the FBI doesn't do that.
13: Mr. Patel, there's been no indictment. That'd be public information, right?
14: Not if it was sealed.
13: Right. Now, in September last year, President Trump accidentally posted to Truth Social a direct message to Pam Bondi, then the Attorney General, regarding former FBI Director James Comey. It said, "Pam, I have reviewed over 30 statements and posts saying that essentially, quote, same old story as last time. All talk, no action. Nothing is being done. What about Comey?" In the post, the president called Mr. Comey guilty as hell. You agree with that?
14: Many of those matters are ongoing, as you know, so I'm not going to comment on it.
13: And you're doing an investigation, right?
14: Many of those matters are ongoing and been publicly reported.
13: So Trump previously fired Comey as FBI director in 2017. Well, the Bureau was overseeing an investigation into whether Russia meddled in the 2016 election. And in May, Mr. Comey was indicted for an image of seashells that had been laid out to say 8647, something he had posted 11 months earlier. And according to Todd Blanche, that is because you, as head of the FBI, were conducting an investigation the whole time. And Blanche said on Meet the Press, "This is about a body of evidence that we have collected over a series of about 11 months." Is Attorney General Blanche correct that the FBI investigated the case against Mr. Comey for 11 months?
14: The multiple matters that are being publicly, privately investigated by the FBI are not going to be commented on by me.
13: I'm talking about the Blanche assertion that the FBI was investigating Comey for 11 months.
14: The Attorney General is correct in stating that there has been lengthy investigations into anyone that
13: recognized law enforcement. And how many agents were assigned to that case?
14: I don't know what that meant.
13: Well, another target of President Trump's criticism about investigations into the 2016 election is, of course, former CIA director John Brennan. In July of last year, President Trump said the following about Mr. Brennan. "They're very dishonest people. I think they're crooked as hell, and maybe they have to pay a price for that." And yesterday, the lawyer for Mr. Brennan said in a court filing that his client received a subpoena to testify before a grand jury in Florida. Given this investigation was publicly reported last July, it's been ongoing for at least 14 months. How many agents have you assigned to investigate Mr. Brennan?
14: I don't pick the number of agents I get assigned to these cases. The SACs are in charge and they run the investigations as they see fit.
13: And it's costing millions of dollars, bottom line. Here's the concern, Director Patel. You've been more than willing to use the FBI's limited resources to investigate President Trump's personal grievances over previous elections, Comey and Brennan for the 2016 election, and Russia's involvement, Georgia election officials for 2020. My concern is that this means you are what you are willing to do for the president in this year's midterm elections that the president is already saying are going to be rigged if he loses. Last year during the president's State of the Union, President Trump referred to Democrats and said, this is public, at the State of the Union, the only way they can get elected is to cheat. Do you agree with President Trump's statement?
14: The information you're discussing involves ongoing investigations, and I'm not going to comment.
13: No, I'm asking you,
14: I gave
13: about
14: you my
13: his
14: answer.
13: Assertion that in this upcoming election,
14: the
13: days
14: president
13: away
14: has
13: from
14: the
13: now,
14: absolute right, as any
13: the
14: president,
13: only way
14: to make whatever
13: that
14: statements
13: the Democrats
14: he wants.
13: Can win is to cheat. Do you agree with the president?
14: Based upon the Russiagate hoax and everything else that's happened, the president is completely justified in making his opinions known, as does any president before him.
13: Well, you've been asked a few questions about what the FBI role is going to be. Last month, Congressman and Michigan gubernatorial candidate John James said to podcaster Benny Johnson, quote, I've already had a good conversation with my friend Kash Patel, who has said already that the FBI will have a presence leading up to Election Day in Michigan, in both West Michigan and Southeast Michigan. Is that true?
14: We have an election crimes community coordinator in all 56 field offices, so you bet we're going to have them there and manning the post for election interference matters.
13: But I thought you weren't going to be sending people to the polls.
14: When did you hear that?
13: When you answered Mr. Blumenthal.
14: Nope.
13: So you are sending.
14: We have election crisis coordinators manned at all 56 field offices.
13: All right.
14: Election integrity is of paramount importance. This FBI is not going to shy away from that effort.
13: This is,
14: and if you want to continue lying about the men and women of the FBI so you can have your 4-second campaign ad, go ahead. But the historic results, the 20% reduction in murder rate, the 1,100 terrorist attacks stopped, the 11,000 children found, the 54,000 violent offenders are what this FBI is driving towards. The top 10 most captured, 6 of the most wanted fraudsters captured. You asked where we're spending our resources. We are spending the resources in delivering the most prolific reduction in crime in U.S. history, crushing violent crime, and defending the homeland, and that's where we're going to continue to
13: do. I ask that my time be restored, Mr. Chairman.
15: Please proceed.
13: This is existential. You told Mr. Blumenthal you weren't sending FBI agents to election sites. You told, and according to Mr. James, you said the FBI is on the way. And this is about whether the United States citizens, Republicans, Democrats, Independents, are the deciders of this election, or there's election interference led by the FBI and the Trump administration. That's what this is about. Do you pledge that you will not in any way interfere in the will of the American people when they go to the polls in November?
14: I pledge unequivocally that I will not participate in your charade of lies.
13: Then why are you being such a panderer to President Trump, who's still claiming that he won the 2020 election and who has said the only way Democrats can win in 2026 is if they cheat? Do you believe that?
14: What I believe in is the rule of law. What I will always believe
13: the rule of law is the president
14: the rule of law.
13: Saying in advance that
14: are you
13: he
14: done
13: loses
14: with your campaign
13: election,
14: ad? By the way,
13: it's been rigged.
14: I want to know how your wealth increased 4,000% since you became a United States Senator. That's a magic act. All Americans should be available.
13: Mr. Patel.
15: Let's knock it off. Senator Welch, proceed to ask your questions, and the witness will answer the questions.
13: Thank you very much, Mr. Chairman. Mr. Patel, do you know that the First Amendment guarantees the right to a free press? Obviously. You filed 5 defamation lawsuits against journalists since 2019, and you filed your 2nd against the author of an article in The Atlantic demanding $250 million from her. The complaint is based on, according to your complaint, these are your words, that she wrote you were known to drink to the point of obvious intoxication, in many cases in a private club at Ned's in Washington, D.C. She also wrote you are known to drink to excess at the Poodle Room in Las Vegas. Mr. Patel, is the FBI currently investigating, or did the FBI ever investigate the author of that article, Ms. Fitzpatrick, following that Atlantic Star?
14: As a U.S. citizen, I have every right to claim the truth. She printed false material. I'm taking her to court as
13: they
14: a personal private citizen. Let me finish.
13: No.
14: As a personal private citizen,
13: I didn't ask.
14: I am allowed to participate in my own defense, especially when there's a smear campaign, one which you are participating and continuing the falsehoods and lies that have been directed at me because of the historic
13: set.
14: You cannot stand the fact that President Trump and this FBI have made America more secure than it has ever been. You didn't do it in your 20 years in the Senate. No other administration has done it. We've done it. Your time's up.
13: Did the FBI investigate her is the question I asked.
14: FBI investigates criminals. The FBI investigates criminals,
13: did
14: and the FBI does not investigate personal matters. I told you I addressed it personally.
13: Did the FBI investigate the author of this article?
14: No.
13: Ms. Fitzpatrick.
14: You heard a hearing? I just said no.
13: I want to ask you about your trip to Italy.
14: His time's up. Are you still going to go?
13: He interrupted and filibustered. Let me ask him about his trip to Italy.
15: If you would wind it down.
13: Thank you, Mr. Chairman. I understand that there's a requirement that you take the official plane when you go to where you want to go. And apparently you wanted to go to the Olympics. And you were 4 days there, and you did some, quote, work, a dinner with the ambassador, an hour with Italy counterpart operatives, 3 20-minute meetings, a security briefing, and a 30-minute tour over 4 days. And then you barged into the celebration of our winning Olympic team. What were you doing that? Can't you let the players enjoy the joy of their own victory?
14: What you'll never understand is the players who are my friends invited me into the locker room. What you'll never understand is that during that trip where 300,000 Americans went to Italy to participate in the games and watch them, not a single security incident occurred. What you'll never understand is throughout the World Cup, not a single security incident occurred because we stood a joint operations center up there. And the most important thing to come out of that trip, besides the American men defeating the Canadians and celebrating the love of this country and inviting me in to do so, is the fact that we obtained the seizure and capture of China's most prolific hacker and returned him to the United States.
13: And how about your trip to the Boondoggle Ranch?
14: How many days off a year do you take? Because I took 4 this year.
13: How about your trip
14: I go where I want to go after delivering the most prolific crime reduction in U.S. history. You take 180 days off a year, and you can put up all the posters you want and all the lies you want, but everybody sees you for the complete and total fraud that you are.
13: I'll tell you what the lie is.
15: I think
13: the 2020
15: Senator
13: election
15: Welch,
13: was rigged,
15: Senator Welch,
13: and it's
15: you need
13: a lie
15: to,
13: that only
15: Senator
13: Democrats
15: Welch,
13: win
15: you need to wind down your questions so we can move on.
13: Right, I'll just end by this, Mr. Chairman. It's the American people, Republicans and Democrats and independents, who have to be the deciders of who their representatives in Congress are, not the President of the United States, not an FBI, a compliant, servile FBI director who does the will of the President. I yield back.
10: It is spreading. As a result of Donald Trump's catastrophic war in Iran, there are numerous areas in the United States right now that are running out of diesel. Areas in North Texas are running out of diesel. Areas in Orlando, Florida are running out of diesel. Areas in Southeast Michigan are running out of diesel. Some areas in California are running out of diesel. The price of diesel in San Diego is about $9.99. There's not enough digits at the gas stations to post the actual price of diesel anymore. You have Iran's parliament leader, MB Ghalibaf, posting Simpsons memes to mock the dire situation the United States is in right now. You have the CEO of Chevron saying that this is what we've been warning about for a very long time, and we've now passed the place of no return. Chevron CEO Mike Wirth says the fuel crisis oil executives warned would follow a prolonged closure of the Strait of Hormuz has now officially arrived as a result of Donald Trump's war, with the mechanism that mitigated price and supply risk having largely now played out, and the system holding nowhere near the buffers it had
16: had when the war began, as Trump officials continue to claim the disruption is temporary. Wirth says he has not spoken to Trump since August 3rd, when Trump attacked him on Truth Social for not crediting the regime and demanding oil companies bring retail prices down, down, down. You have Senator Thune, the majority leader in the United States Senate. He was asked about diesel and the price of diesel and the shortages. And you had Senator Thune told reporter Stephen Dennis that he is open to exploring an export ban for diesel right now. You have United Airlines saying it will right now. You have United Airlines saying it will cancel some December flights because of fuel costs, with CFO

crack spread. I know that doesn't get a lot of attention here, but a lot of Americans still use heating oil, especially in rural region. That's Trump country, which will be suffering a lot, and heating oil will become virtually unaffordable. For the first time since this catastrophic war began, JP Morgan just put out a report saying it no longer has a baseline view on oil, writing, "We simply don't know how to model the endgame anymore, and that the assumption that the Middle East disruptions are temporary is becoming increasingly difficult to sustain," per a JP Morgan Global Research report. The bank says it assumed there were economic red lines the Trump regime would be unwilling to cross, and that 6 months later, quote, "many of those lines have been crossed, yet the exit strategy is less clear, not more." We talked about what Chevron's CEO said as well. Also, we know that the Joliet Exxon Mobil facility in Illinois has shut down right now. It's one of the largest refineries in the Midwest. It produced 11 million gallons of gasoline and diesel fuel per day due to outage issues. This comes as diesel prices have already surged nearly 90% this year, and the U.S. has entered peak diesel demand season. We expect to see diesel prices push towards $7 a gallon. I think it will push higher. The national average right now of gas, $4.47 a gallon. And then the price of diesel is up to about $6.04 a gallon right now. Brett Erickson explains, as of this morning, U.S. diesel prices have reached all-time highs. This is directly tied to Donald Trump's catastrophic Iran war and will be difficult to resolve as refineries are already running at 97% and delayed desperately needed maintenance, leading to emergencies like we saw with ExxonMobil's Joliet facility in Illinois losing power entirely, right? They're being overworked. They're not getting the maintenance that they need because it's trying to overcompensate for the supply shortage, and it's quite literally breaking the refineries. So we see that. There are question marks as well about whether there's any hacking taking place into some of these refineries or any kind of outside intrusion. But one of the things that seem obvious is that without the maintenance and working over capacity, you're going to have issues like we see at Joliet. Many analysts are predicting in the coming days and weeks that we're going to see the price per barrel of crude go up to $120 a barrel, potentially $140 a barrel. We're seeing the prices continue to surge. The strategic petroleum reserve situation is absolutely dire. The strategic petroleum reserve, the SPR, fell 403,000 barrels last week to 285 million barrels, its lowest level since November 1982. The point where experts call it tank bottom is usually viewed as 300 million barrels. Once you drain below 300 million barrels from the Strategic Petroleum Reserve, you can do structural damage to the salt caverns. Do you know what I mean when I say salt caverns? They're quite literally these caverns. They're salt caverns. They're in Texas and Louisiana. The big salt cavern is in Texas. There are other ones in Louisiana. We have about 60 of them. They're like 2,000 feet or more like deep, and they hold the Strategic Petroleum Reserve in an actual salt cavern. And I'll talk about the mechanics in a moment, and I'll share with you what experts say, but the basic aspect of it is that when you drain too much of it too quickly, it could actually collapse from within, and then we can break the structural integrity and then not get out any of our strategic petroleum reserves. This marks the 25th consecutive weekly decline, the longest streak since 2021 to 2023. Back in August 17th of 2026, Fortune put out this article, "U.S. strategic reserves are getting so low, the drawdown threatens to damage the 60 underground salt caverns storing American oil." The way the salt caverns work is they use a circulation method, direct circulation or reverse circulation. Direct circulation, fresh water

0: or low salinity fluid is pumped down through a central inner cavern creation pipe into the bottom of the cavern. As it dissolves the surrounding salt rock, it turns into heavy brine, rises, and is extracted through the outer pipe, and there's reverse circulation. Water is pumped down through the outer cavern creation pipe near the top of the cavern, and the concentrated brine is extracted from the bottom via the inner pipe. And so that's how this oil is stored in these caverns. Now you have the integrity of the caverns are imperiled. These 60 salt caverns with two sites in Texas and two sites in Louisiana. Someone by the name of Amos Hochstein, a senior energy advisor for former President Joe Biden, he said, "I don't know anyone who believes we can go below 300, referring to 300 million barrels. As we now know, we're at 285 million barrels. I know plenty of people who think we can get near 300 because physically you will damage the cavern when the oil is stored. Engineering experts have concerns about the ability of these caverns to withstand the drawdowns." Think about it like this. During the drawdowns, the total fluid volume inside the facilities must always remain at 714 million barrels, meaning operators must pump fresh water into the facilities to keep the pressure stable. This is according to a Texas A&M University engineering professor, petroleum engineering professor, Siddharth Misra, and he explains how the drawdown process works. The water aggressively dissolves the salt walls, widening the cavern and thinning the walls, separating the adjacent chambers. Moreover, pumping so much cool water inside the caverns, which naturally have a higher temperature, can result in thermal shock, causing large pieces of salt to fall and break, potentially damaging the extraction pipes within the cavern. From an engineering and geomechanical standpoint, these concerns are highly valid. Salt is a highly dynamic rock type, and aggressively altering the fluids, pressure, and temperature inside these deep caverns directly threatens their structural integrity. We should be highly concerned about the integrity of the caverns anytime crude inventories drop below 300 million barrels, Professor Misra said. At these depleted levels, the reserve physically loses its ability to pump oil at the rapid emergency speeds it was built to achieve without risking severe structural damage. Do y'all remember the movie, have you seen it, Don't Look Up? This is like a variation of that. It's like, don't look down, okay? We know what's happening. This is all happening before our very eyes. And when we see the diesel shortages, when we see what's happening to the Strategic Petroleum Reserve in these salt caverns, this is not some doom and gloom hypothetical conspiracy. This is happening right now, damn it. That's why I keep on talking about this. It's happening before our eyes while Donald Trump is out there saying, I've got a deal, we got a deal. I don't want to do a deal, I'm going to do a deal. I'll tell you, Iran recognizes what's happening. Unlike the United States, their leadership has a lot of PhDs. Their top civilian leader, MB Ghalibaf, is a professor. He's got a PhD. Remember when he posted this graphic back on September 3rd, 2026? Short, harder, champ, referring to Treasury Secretary Bessent, like your career depends on it, because it does. Or drain below the danger zone and watch your caverns collapse along with your career. Or pray to the salt gods of Bryant Mound. The world's already got its popcorn. You are here, cutie, referring to Bessent, and you see Wild E. Coyote chasing the Roadrunner right here off the clip. Bryant Mound is the area in Texas where the Strategic Petroleum Reserve is, where the main salt caverns are, and Professor Ghalibaf recognizes, MB Ghalibaf recognizes, that he says, pray to the salt gods that it doesn't collapse, because that's kind of where we are at right now. Meanwhile, how is this impacting people at the pump? How is this impacting truckers and people who need diesel? And it's not just truckers. Diesel is used throughout the entire supply chain of most businesses out there. We spend a lot of time talking about gas, right? Because mostly in our cars and our vehicles, we use gas. But let's not forget how integral diesel is for fueling freight and agriculture and all industry, essentially. Diesel is critical, and we have diesel at record highs. So let me share with you over here a few data points. This is one individual who was charged $1,010 and then just had to stop because it was too painful to even do it anymore. Here, play this clip.
1: And this is a first. Almost $1,000 into a tank. You gotta be kidding me. Wow. And it's not even full. I didn't even fill the tank. I'm gonna stop right there. And I don't even have full tanks. Oh my God. 155, I put some in there. You can look down there. I still didn't even fill the tank. Jesus, thanks, crush. Wow. Almost 30 years out of driving a truck, and that's a first.
0: Meanwhile, photos like this are surfacing. This is Tom Tiffany right here. MAGA Republican, who says gas under $2.50 a gallon in Wisconsin this weekend. Even he's running for governor of Wisconsin. Even CNN reports that 2026 is on track to be the cheapest year for gas since 2020. Promises made, promises kept. That was 8 months ago, and that's the MAGA Republican running for governor in Wisconsin right there. One of the things we're also learning about is a potential trucker strike. Silver Trade explains truckers are planning a national strike, potentially beginning early next month, unless diesel fuel prices come down to try to change the regime's behavior. Here, play this clip.
2: Oh, are you serious? There's a lot of truckers messaging me saying that they are planning a truckers strike across America. They're trying to plan the biggest one in history to get as many involved as possible, they're saying, in many different states and different areas. And they are putting it out there right now to get the information out to see if they can get companies to comply, to also lay the drivers off for that day. Let them stay home, shut the trucks down. Because this is, I see what they're doing. I'm not in the truck no more. We're doing full-time ministry, but I support this. I support this 100%. Because if you shut every truck down and you get companies to comply, not just owner operators, oh my. Actually, just thinking about that, man, that could be pretty damaging. You realize if every truck shuts down even for one day, man, that's going to put the hurting on it. But I can tell you one thing. They will get scrambled and get something done real quick, real fast, let me tell you, buddy. They'll get them gas prices, something done with it, and get it brought back down. So if it takes protesting and shutting the entire country down, let's do it, buddy. Let's go. Come on.
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6: 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I'm Alex Wise.
7: Yeah, when I started this book, I had very basic questions like when I flush the toilet in my home, where does this material go? Who's responsible for managing it? What ultimately happens with it? And I just didn't know.
6: As we are reminded by the popular children's picture book by Taro Gomi, everyone poops. But not everyone disposes of that poop in the same way. In many countries, waste is carried away by potable drinking water, while in other places, the scarcity of water has prompted different approaches. This week on Sea Change Radio, we speak with Nick Kawa, an anthropology professor at Ohio State University and the author of After the Flush, Rethinking the Future of Human Waste. We take a look at how modern sewage systems evolved, learn about the potential regenerative effects of incorporating biosolids into agriculture, and look at some new waste solutions for the estimated 3.5 billion people who lack access to safe sanitation systems.

0: I'm joined now on Sea Change Radio by Nick Kawa. He is an anthropology professor at Ohio State University, the Ohio State University, and his new book is entitled After the Flush, Rethinking the Future of Human Waste. Nick, welcome to Sea Change Radio.
1: Thanks so much for having me on, Alex. I really appreciate it.
0: You're an anthropologist. What spurred your interest in human waste? And did you see yourself writing a book like this when you got into the anthropology game?
1: I definitely did not see myself writing this book. But there are two things that sparked my interest in the subject. One, as a cultural anthropologist, you know, our bread and butter is taboos and the things that people collectively decide not to talk about for whatever reason, you know, what's deemed socially appropriate and what is not. And I found that growing up in American society that, like, you could talk about bodily functions in these ways that were deemed kind of gross or funny. You could joke about it, but it wasn't something that, you know, was widely considered to be a subject for, like, dinner table discussions. And it wasn't something that I found a lot of anthropologists writing about. And so I was like, to what extent are our own taboos culturally staying in the way of us asking questions about human existence, which is, like, it's part of our basic necessity of, like, eating and going to the bathroom, you know? The other thing that I found is that I started doing research in the Brazilian Amazon, and I was working with farmers on sites that were essentially archaeological sites. So I found a lot of people in Amazonia farming on these old habitation sites that, you know, had hundreds, thousands of years of history. And I was really kind of interested in why people were drawn to archaeological sites specifically for agriculture. And I learned that people had just deposited an incredible array of different types of manures and organic waste that accumulated over time and led to heightened fertility of those soils. And part of that mix of manures was human waste. And so it just led me to this question of, like, how many different cultures manage human waste as a resource? And that was something that I'd never really asked myself before. And so I started diving into the historical and anthropological archive, and I found a lot of interesting material.
0: Well, it's a fascinating read. Maybe you could take us through some of the bullet points throughout history that were, like, these landmark innovations in dealing with human waste and how it was being used more effectively over the years and safely.
1: Yeah. So one of the things I point out is for much of human history, I don't think human waste was considered waste at all. And we see with the development of agriculture that lots of different agricultural societies, either knowingly or unknowingly, allowed human excrement to be incorporated back into the soil. And that had certain benefits because it has nitrogen and phosphorus and other key nutrients that are important for plant growth, but it also has a great deal of organic matter. And so, as I mentioned, in Amazonia, we have cases historically in which people had, you know, been using human manure as a resource. But you can see with the development of larger scale civilizations outside of Amazonia, like in the case of the Aztecs, that there was actually a system of collecting that material in the, you know, in the capital city of Tenochtitlan. And then that would be brought out into these rural areas where they had these floating gardens, and that they would be actively manuring them with all of this material that was collected in the city. And then what I found to be the most extraordinary case is looking at East Asia and in early modern China and Japan, there were these incredible networks of what they called night soil trade. So people would be gathering, you know, poop from urban dense neighborhoods, collecting that material, and then carting it off into rural communities where it was applied on farmlands. And that became so lucrative that a lot of farmers stopped farming so that they could get involved in that trade. And there were night soil depots and, you know, very sort of elaborate commerce and commodification of that material. So that was really, you know, kind of a standout for me. And up until, like, the 1960s, 1970s in parts of southern China, someone would come to your home and pay you to take that material off your hand, which is the exact opposite of what we have in the United States today, where we're paying a utility to just remove that material from our homes.
0: Speaking of the United States, when did what looks like a modern infrastructure get built in this country?
1: Yeah, so in my understanding, in Europe, they were also collecting night soil, and you would have figures called night men that would empty, these pits or privies and then carry it out into the rural countryside. And then it was really in the mid 19th century where sewer networks were built out, and this idea that we could just flush this material away took hold, and largely because of cholera outbreaks. And so we see the development of the sewers in London. We had wastewater, stormwater networks in Paris and Berlin. And then in the 19th century, the United States also starts to replicate this model from industrializing Europe, this idea that, okay, the best way to manage it is to just like flush it underground and flush it away. And of course, at that time, there was no wastewater treatment. So it just all went into riverways and into water bodies. And then only later did we start to develop, the infrastructure and the technology to treat that. And that started to emerge in the early 20th century.
0: And you write during the cholera outbreak that the scientists of the day just thought, as long as the water's moving, it's clean, right? Running water is not something we have to worry about. It's only still water.
1: Yeah, there is this old adage, the solution to pollution is dilution. And so if you can just get it into a bigger body of water, the water will handle it. And there was, this assumption that, water wouldn't be at risk of sewerage if it was a moving body of water. And of course, we came to learn that that's not true. If you put enough poop in the river, it will come back to bite you.
0: So you also write about how 3.5 billion people don't have access to clean sanitation, and yet we pee and poop into what is essentially drinking water in this country. We have drinking water taking our pee and poop away. How did we arrive at this system here? And then I want to talk about how we can improve the lives of those 3.5 billion people who don't have good sewage systems.
1: Yeah, I think this is one of those things that is both obvious but also astounding, is that for many of us in the US who have access to a flush toilet, and I think the numbers are around 75 to 80% of Americans have access to a flush toilet that's connected to a sewer. But it's just this kind of unthinking act in which we're just going to the bathroom and we're actively polluting clean water on a daily basis. And, largely my argument is that this kind of flush and forget infrastructure was inherited from industrializing Europe. And of course, there was a logic to it at the time, is that, when you start to develop, or we start to see the development of the germ theory of disease, we start to recognize that our bodily excreta can contaminate water sources, then we want to get it away, and developing sewer infrastructure was a very convenient way to transport all of that material out of urban centers and out into the environment away from people so that it wouldn't contaminate our food and water. The problem now is that we've inherited that system but haven't really kind of grappled with the consequences of what that means, especially as we're dealing with, different forms of resource constraint. Right now in the US, I think nearly 50% of the country is in a drought. And yet we're still relying on a system that is predicated on the pollution of clean water. The clean water is being sent into our homes and then we're defecating into it. And as you mentioned, over 3 billion people in the world don't have access to this system. And we don't have the resources and infrastructure. And I don't think there's the political will to reproduce that same infrastructure, that flush and forget system. So then the big question is, what is a meaningful alternative? What is a viable alternative? Or what are some different alternatives that we can consider? And as part of that, I think there's a real opportunity to create systems that would actually be more sustainable, in which we're not actively polluting water. And so dry sanitation systems or container-based systems are one particular option that's starting to gain more ground in, global development.

0: Watch out where the Huskies go, don't you eat that yellow snow. Watch out where the Huskies go, don't you eat that yellow snow.
1: This is Alex Wise on Sea Change Radio, and I'm speaking to Nick Kawa. He is an anthropology professor at Ohio State University, and his new book is After the Flush. So, Nick, we were talking about how we don't use the greenest solution for our sanitation here in this country, and it was an infrastructure that was built in a time where water was not really a scarce resource. But as it is becoming a scarcer and scarcer resource, it's time that we rethink our system. Maybe you can give us some of the more intriguing ideas you came across for a way to possibly reconfigure this infrastructure on the fly.
2: One thing that was really fun for me in developing this project was just kind of looking at all the renegades and dreamers and kind of radicals that are, you know, developing different ways of relating to their bodily waste. And some of that is just through necessity. And so one person that I interviewed who's gotten a great deal of attention and following is Joe Jenkins. He wrote this book called The Humanoar Handbook. And I had the chance to interview him in his home in central Pennsylvania. And essentially, Joe described himself as being an army brat. He had kind of bounced around the country. And then when he was in his mid-20s, he really wanted to settle down. And so he found a plot of land that was, it didn't have running water. It didn't have electricity. And he was just kind of figuring out how to, you know, really kind of meet his most basic needs. And part of the issue of like, how do I manage my poop, you know, became a question of kind of basic necessity. But he developed this method for composting what he now describes as humanoar. And after a while, based on his experiences, he wrote this book, The Humanoar Handbook. And he said when he first printed it, he published it independently and he had 600 copies. And he's like, I'll probably die with 590 some copies with me. And lo and behold, he ended up selling that and has since, I think, published three additional editions of it. It's been translated in over 20 languages. I think he's sold hundreds of thousands of copies of it now. But he found that there are just a lot of people who are living off the grid, who are living in tiny homes, who are living in permacultural communities, who are, you know, back to the landers, that really just wanted to learn how to manage this basic fundamental aspect of their lives and were looking for, I think, greater sort of independence. And his book provided them with a very basic method of how they could safely and effectively compost their poop and pee and return it to the land and return those nutrients back to the land and not waste water. And so that has become part of a broader movement of ecological sanitation. And the ecological sanitation, the kind of underlying ethos is like, we should have systems that don't put people at risk, that don't expose them to pathogens, that conserve resources and allow us to capture resources from those processes, and that don't pollute water. And there's very simple methods that have been developed to do that. And so I think Joe has been one figure among many that have kind of shown people that another system is possible. And I think has inspired lots of other folks too.
1: And on a larger scale, are there some municipalities that are prime examples of taking technology and innovating in this space so that we aren't leaving our excreta in clean water? At what point will we not be doing what we're doing right now, I guess is the question.
2: That is a great question. And I'll actually start outside the US and then we can return back to the US. But I think a lot of the innovation has actually happened outside of the United States. And in part because in the US, we do have a great deal of sewer network coverage. As I said, 75 or 80% of folks are connected to a sewer network. And then a lot of other folks in the US have septic systems. But in a lot of other countries, that infrastructure doesn't exist. And so we've seen a lot of people in international or development circles that have been, you know, really at the forefront of kind of creating these alternative models and container-based sanitation. A close colleague of mine, Elisa Kesey, works for or helped found an NGO called Give Love and was a had also worked with Joe Jenkins, but she and collaborators, including Patricia Arquette, the actress who was another kind of founding figure of that NGO, after the 2010 earthquake in Haiti, there were tens of thousands, hundreds of thousands of people that didn't have a place to go to the bathroom. And so they started developing these simple container-based toilets where they could collect that material and then compost it. Based on that experience, they started working in other parts of the world, including, informal urban communities in Uganda. They also worked at Standing Rock during the protests there, and they've since been kind of replicating that model in lots of other places. And so we're seeing examples where people are developing this at scale. It's been slow to develop in the US. In Europe, in Germany, for example, they have multifamily units or apartment buildings that have collection of pee and poop that can be composted and used in urban gardens. And the US has really been kind of slow to follow. But I think right now we're starting to see more and more interest. And there are a couple of things that are happening. One is the housing crisis in the US, in which a lot of people are struggling to find basic housing and oftentimes are looking for a place to rent that doesn't have access to a flush toilet and they need an alternative. But also the climate crisis. And so as we have disruption of wildfires, extreme droughts, extreme flooding. Sometimes, the wastewater treatment system is overwhelmed. Sometimes people's septic systems are flooded out. And so they need, an alternative system. And this is a very simple one that can be mobilized very quickly. And so I've been working with Elisa Kesey and some others in Mendocino County, California, right now, in which there's a growing movement of people that are really pushing for these alternative sanitation models so that it's not a requirement that everybody has a flush toilet. And people are making this argument both to support greater access to housing and housing development, but also for ecological reasons.
1: Nick, let me quickly quote something from your introduction, which I really liked. You write, "A system that's designed for users to flush and forget means that people don't have to remember that private acts have public consequences, that elimination is always a relation, that what goes in must come out, and that the intimate interiors of human bodies are inextricably linked to the land." So we really haven't spoken much about the use of biosolids or this human sewage sludge. Maybe you can give us an overview of how it historically has been used and what an opportunity there is in improving how we use human waste for agriculture and possibly fuel.
2: Yeah, when I started this book, I had very basic questions like, when I flush the toilet in my home, where does this material go? Who's responsible for managing it? What ultimately happens with it? And I just didn't know. And a lot of our modern infrastructural systems are ones where there isn't a whole lot of responsibility on part of users. And on one hand, there's something nice about that, like we don't have to worry about it. But on the other hand, there's something a little bit disturbing about using a system daily in which I have no understanding of what are the outcomes or consequences of my use of it. And so, yeah, I started looking into the municipal sanitation system here in the city where I work and live, which is Columbus, Ohio. And I learned a ton. The first thing I learned is there are two wastewater treatment plants in town, but after that material is sent into the sewer and eventually reaches a wastewater treatment plant, after it's kind of screened out and goes through these physical processes where sort of you separate some of the liquids and solids. It largely goes through a process of biological treatment where you just have tons of microbes eating that material. And so when I started interviewing wastewater treatment plant operators, they described themselves as bacteria farmers. And they're like, we're just here to create the right conditions so that bacteria can eat all of this material and treat it. And then after that material is treated, those solids, which sometimes are referred to as sewage sludge, but are now oftentimes referred to as biosolids, there's a big question of just what happens with all that material. And some cities will actually incinerate it. So here in Ohio and in Cincinnati and Cleveland, a lot of that material is incinerated and just burned up. But the problem is that has impacts on air quality. And in the city of Columbus, when the incinerator broke many years ago, the city said, why are we continuing to invest in these technologies of incineration? Why don't we focus on land use or what they call beneficial use? And a lot of that material goes back to land. And I was really surprised to find that it goes into agricultural fields. It's used a lot. There's a process by which it's compost and used in landscaping. Even here at Ohio State University on our main kind of central green space, the oval, that material is going out there and being applied on it to green up the grass. Some of it is being used on old degraded strip mine land. So they use it in ecological restoration projects in which they'll dig these big troughs and pour it in, and then they'll plant hybrid poplar trees that can later be harvested and used for wood chips and used in landscaping. And then some of it is actually used for energy production. So from different facilities in the country, they'll capture methane or natural gas and use that even to power the wastewater treatment plant. So I was surprised to find that a lot of that material is being reused. And I found the same was happening in Chicago. In Chicago, it's even being used on, elite golf courses at country clubs and in different park districts. So there's a lot that's happening behind the scenes that, the average user wouldn't know about.

0: This is Alex Wise on Sea Change Radio, and I'm speaking to Ohio State anthropology professor Nick Kawa. His new book is After the Flush, Rethinking the Future of Human Waste. So, Nick, we discussed how there's over 3 billion people who don't have access to clean sanitation. What's some of the best hope for changing that status quo and getting those people better sanitation systems in place?
1: The good news is that there are simple systems that are very effective that are not costly. With a simple 5-gallon receptacle and a woody material like straw or wood chips or wood shavings, you can fairly effectively manage your number ones and twos.
0: So would that be considered somebody who doesn't have access to clean sanitation? When we're looking at that 3.5 billion people, is that people who don't have a running water system, or does it include what you're describing with a 5-gallon bucket?
1: Yeah, so for most of the people in the world that don't have access to, you know, basic sanitation, you know, most of them we're considering that don't have access to a flush toilet that's connected to a sewer or septic, or don't have a ventilated pit latrine. You know, because there are so many people in the world that don't have access to those systems, we also have to think about what are our alternative systems that are effective in terms of keeping people safe. And in addition, you know, that can actually yield resources. And so container-based sanitation systems are one way of doing that, that don't require as much infrastructural investment and don't require a great deal of water resources. And there are different experiments in the world with creating those systems at scale. There's an NGO called Soil in Haiti that has been working for years with folks in which they have a basic subscription system, but people have a container-based receptacle in their home. After that container is filled up, somebody will come by and pick it up, and then it'll give them a clean bucket with some material for composting it. And, you know, they have an extensive residential network of folks that are subscribers. There's another group in Nairobi called Sanergy that is doing a similar subscription model in which it's a public toilet and you pay to use it. But those resources are being harvested and being converted into, you know, fertilizers that can also have other benefits for agriculture. So I think there's a lot of opportunity for different sorts of systems to be enacted. But yes, there's a very simple one that Joe Jenkins outlines in the Human Ore Handbook that a lot of people could benefit from adopting when, you know, they find themselves in that situation. And I think oftentimes in the U.S., we see it as a problem happening elsewhere. But even in the U.S., there are a couple million people in the country that don't have access to running water. And in the state of California, for example, there's a few hundred thousand people that don't have access to basic sanitation. And so we also need to be thinking of, like, what are systems that are simple that we can start to develop here in this country? And some of those might just be for momentary you know, relief in the wake of disaster when we have wildfires, for example, or mudslides or floods. But there are, you know, simple systems that can be quickly replicated and enacted that I think we need to be paying attention to, because, you know, based on where things are at with climate change and environmental change more broadly, there will be more disruption to come and we need to be prepared.
0: Well, the book is called After the Flush, Nick Kawa. Nick, thanks so much for being my guest on Sea Change Radio.
1: Yeah, thanks so much, Alex. I really appreciate the opportunity.

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4: Hey everyone, and welcome to episode 849 of the Tim Coromel Show for Sunday, September 20th, 2026. And I'm joined on the show once again by my co-host, co-producer, and resident, formerly Photoshop, now AI, show art producer, Joe Santoris. How are you, Joe?
5: Don't say AI. Just say I cheat.
4: You cheat. Yeah, but you create awesome show art.
5: With AI.
4: Yeah. You created some awesome show art for us, and I wasn't sure how things were going to go this week because we had a major Mac OS update, and sometimes things break when that happens, but everything seems to be working fine today, so good for that. And also joining us from the left coast, Kathy Larkin. Welcome back, Kathy.
6: Good morning.
4: Welcome back, and from down North Carolina way, T. Brown. How are you, T?
7: Hello. Thank you for having me back.
4: Glad to have you back. Welcome back. We were supposed to have Francie and Clint join us, but they had things come up, and that's life. So we're glad you could join us today, T, and everything works out for the best. But, oh my gosh, what's going on down North Carolina way, T?
7: Well, it's been pretty quiet. Early voting begins October 15th. I'm telling everyone, double, triple check your registration.
6: Oh, yeah.
7: Our Republicans are definitely trying to throw some shenanigans in there. Mm-hmm. But we managed to hold them back, at least for this election. And they decided to throw this in there as well. That we're no longer going to be able to get a sticker for our car. You know, you go register your car, you get the sticker. They're doing away with that.
4: You're
7: supposed to keep track of when you have to get a sticker for your car, because that's tied directly to your voting ability.
4: Oh.
6: Are you kidding me?
7: Yeah.
4: Okay.
6: Oh, new way to mess with people.
4: Well, we haven't done. I mean, D.C. got rid of stickers 10 or 15 years ago, and
6: yeah,
4: Pennsylvania, we don't have them either. So it's all electronic.
7: Yeah, but how did you keep track of, you know, when you're supposed to renew?
4: It sends you. They send you an email.
6: We get notices out here.
4: Yeah,
7: they're not doing that.
4: Yeah, Pennsylvania. They send you an email reminding you that your registration's coming up, and you can just go online and pay it.
6: Right, I get both.
4: And,
6: I get
4: and you pay it, and then they download a PDF that's your new
7: card
4: you put in your wallet. You know.
5: Yeah.
7: You have to pay for it.
5: Yeah. We have to pay for registration.
4: Yeah, it's like $52 a year or something.
7: Notification. They're not going to let you know you've got it coming up. You keep track of it. However, if you miss it, I was supposed to because we registered by when you bought your car, not by your birthday.
5: Now, in Pennsylvania, we get it comes in the mail. In fact, I just got mine last week, and you get it in the mail, and it tells you could either do this online or by phone or TDY or whatever.
6: Right.
5: You just go online, and like Tim said, you get a PDF. It tells you right there. We don't mail you anything or anything, and we haven't used stickers in years, years and years and years.
4: And actually, what happened was when I bought my car 2 years ago in September, they transferred my tags from my Jeep I had before, and so the renewal date is based on when I registered my Jeep in Pennsylvania, which is in the beginning of June. Is when I have to renew, but my inspection, because I bought the car in September, the annual inspection is in September, which I just had done a couple weeks ago. But the thing is most car dealers, if you buy a car from them, they will give you free inspections. The only thing I have to pay was, I think it was like $58 for the emissions test.
6: But that's cheap.
7: Okay. So, you don't pay taxes on your car?
4: No, we don't have. Pennsylvania doesn't have personal property.
5: What do you think? We're Massachusetts?
4: No,
6: California?
5: We're not Massachusetts.
6: Or California?
4: No. Pennsylvania doesn't have personal property tax. And and that's one of the reasons why we retired to Pennsylvania is because Pennsylvania also does not tax retirement income. So there's no tax on our pensions or Social Security.
5: No, we only have, real estate. That's all.
4: Okay.
5: Personal property. No.
4: Now, what the one big bill that I do get every year is the school tax every August.
5: That's enormous.
6: And you don't even have anybody in school.
4: No, but it's like $650 a year.
6: Wow.
5: So, well, not here. Mine is closer to $3,000.
4: Well, that's because your house is probably valued more. It's based on the value of your house.
5: And the school district.
4: And yeah. Because my Allegheny County taxes are only like $150 a year at property tax. And then our township tax is around $250. So, but anyway, that's...
7: And you guys can find me over on YouTube, Just Tea Talk, or you can find me over on the Tickety Talk at T.E.E. Brown, 1964.
4: Yeah, thank you, T. Thank you, T. I have not been on the Tickety Talk much anymore because so many people are abandoning it and going to Instagram. And just because all the shenanigans of TikTok, like taking their videos down and restricting their accounts just for saying, you know, what's going on, you know. Oh, and did you guys see, I don't know if you, I think, I know you're on, you have Instagram, but I don't know how much you use it, T. But did you see that Big Matt OG, you know, Big Matt, the guy in Houston?
7: Yeah.
4: He got into it with Shaq yesterday.
6: Uh-oh.
4: Right? So Shaq showed up at the FBI Academy on Friday and accepted a certificate from Kash Patel, making him an honorary FBI agent, right?
6: Oh, isn't that nice?
4: And so Big Matt went in his closet, took his Shaq tank top and his Shaq shoes, took him out to his yard, and threw him in his trash can. And then Shaq came after him on social media. And he went off on him. And then all the other content creators started going off on him.
6: Yeah, well, Shaq was a naughty boy.
7: Hey, Shaq, look, do you not know Mr. Cockeyed is an alcoholic?
4: Right?
7: And he's now decided that bestiality is okay.
6: Yeah, right?
7: Of the FBI.
6: Oh, my God. And I had a bunch of videos, real good ones, with Kash Patel and all of his creatures. You know, in bed with a sheep.
4: Yes. Okay.
6: And assailant.
4: Okay. Well, I've got that on our list to talk about, but let's talk about it right now. Well, actually, let's do introductions, and then we'll get to that. So thank you, T. Kathy, what's going on California way?
6: Well, we had a visit, which was really kind of nice. One of the Santa Clara mayor races up, and we had one of the candidates come to the house, and she was terrific. She said she thinks she's the only one that was out there doing this. She also joined my group.
4: Oh, cool.
6: Which was nice on Facebook.
4: Awesome.
6: And she's very, very nice. And, you know, I like her because the rest of them sound like snake oil salesmen.
4: Yeah.
6: Like the men. I'll take her. Because she sounds a little more progressive than the rest of them. Awesome. And thanks, I'm beginning to be more progressive myself, even more and more and more.
4: Yep.
6: You know, I'm leaning left, left, left.
4: Left, left, left. And I think the public is going to vote left, left, left. I think there's going to be an electoral drumming coming
6: for the Republican
4: Party this November.
6: And we have a measure going on. It's called Proposition 40. I don't know if anybody's heard of it.
4: Mm-mm.
6: It's a billionaire tax.
4: Oh,
6: it's
4: a one-time
6: billionaire tax. And boy, the first ads that came out were the ones that were no on 40, because it would just destroy everything. And then they're going to come and get you. Well, you know, that makes me lean left again.
4: There you go.
6: So I joined the Yes on 40 to learn more about it because I'm still learning a little bit myself.
4: Well, look, I have
6: an update. I'm yes on 40. Thank you very much.
4: Look what Mondami did with their second home property tax assessment that closed their budget deficit.
6: Right. Well, Bernie Sanders supports yes on 40 here.
4: So if
6: Bernie supports it, I would say it's probably sound. You know, I mean, he's the progressive model.
7: Yeah.
6: So for the most part, that's where I'm heading. And I'm going to promote the Yes, I'm 40. I'm still waiting for something that I can see that I can put on my page.
4: Yeah.
6: Because I have a lot of local people picking up membership with my group. So that's nice. You know, with all her, those stupid places, you know, that the digital thingies, you know, for the AI.
7: Mm-hmm.
6: I'm not speaking to my younger son because of this. He wanted to argue for them. And I said, you know what? Screw you. Well, you know, so we're not speaking. You know, he said, well, you have a closed mind. And I said, you damn right I do.
4: I just think that we like to have fresh drinking water.
6: Well, not
4: and electricity
6: that,
4: to power our homes.
6: Did you hear about the thing that happened? I don't know if it was this week. Apparently, the AI had a hallucination.
4: Yeah.
6: You ever heard of that? Did you hear about that hallucination?
4: Yep.
6: And they wanted to board and attack a Chinese ship or something?
4: Yeah. That was the one. A military analyst used AI for an intelligence report, and the AI made up that a Chinese ship had nuclear materials on it, and they were getting ready to capture that ship when they found out that it wasn't true.
6: Right.
4: It was a false report that the AI completely hallucinated.
6: Yeah, it hallucinated.
4: And could have started World War III.
6: Right. It would have. Boy, what a mess. I mean, it's bad enough that all this trouble's going on over there because of this moron that we have in our White House.
4: Look, I mean, I don't bother using AI. I know you make the show art with it and it works for you, Joe. But honestly, I mean, I don't use the AI for anything.
6: I hate it.
4: All the examples I see, it's always wrong. It's wrong most of the time. Yeah. I mean, you saw that map of Africa that they made with AI at this for this scientific conference, and they put the map up and they got laughed out of the room because the map was completely wrong. And
6: it
4: then
6: was proportionally
4: and then
6: wrong in size.
4: And then what was it, Texas? They made a For the textbook for school, they had AI make a map of the United States, and it mislabeled all the states. I mean, come on, right? It's oh my God. And this is why they're getting bashed in court constantly, because now even DOJ is using AI to do their court filings, and the judges are admonishing them for, like, stuff that is completely false.
6: Yeah, we can't do this.
7: But here's the thing. The creators of AI are now saying, pump the brakes, slow it down.
6: Oh, yeah.
7: Some double checking while Trump's over there. I don't see why. Dude, you're dumber than a box of rocks. Shut up compared to the people who created it. And I'm going to be posting a video over on your page. There is a technician. AI has been around since the 1980s.
6: One of the original
7: designers said, listen, I work with England, Australia, Germany, on their AI. We don't need half as much water as they claim they need here, or right, as much land. So I don't know what your creators are doing over here, but it's not happening in the rest of the world.
4: In China, they actually built a data center on the water, on the ocean. And
6: right,
4: they're using
6: and
4: the ocean water
6: by
4: to
6: ocean
4: cool
6: water,
4: it.
6: Yeah.
4: You know, I mean, come on. It's not that hard, y'all.
6: Yeah, my son didn't believe that point because I mentioned that to him. And he said, oh, that's stupid. And I said, no, it's not. It makes more sense.
4: What?
6: It makes more sense than building one an Amazon center. That's almost as big as a whole community.
4: I think it was UT that posted a video a few months ago of in China, they have this wind turbine that floats up in the air and hovers over and like spins and spins and spins and creates all the energy they need.
6: Right.
4: It's crazy.
7: Oh, you know what he's going to say. If the windmills create cancer,
6: yeah, that's
7: not a good
6: thing
7: too.
6: Yeah.
4: Yeah.
6: Well, I wish it would get his ass.
4: Well, thank you for joining us, Kathy. Joe, what's happening?
6: Oh, thank you for having me.
4: What's happening in Scranton way, Joe? Anything?
8: Scranton. Well, we have, again, you know, the campaign's in full swing, and Paige Cognetti is really handing it to Mr. Bresnahan, our current MAGA congressman. Her latest one, I love her ads. She does them herself. You know, she has a whiteboard, and she'll go on with the whiteboard, and she marks up. She goes, let's see. He said he would protect Medicare, and then she would put down, voted to strip 25,000 people in our district of Medicare, Medicaid. And then she said he voted against insider trading. Do you know that Mr. Bresnahan consults his financial advisor on policy he's going to vote on?
6: Isn't that special?
4: There you go.
8: Oh, that's special. That's our congressman. Yeah.
4: Hopefully not for long.
8: And it goes, she said, it goes on without any consequences. And she said, and the consequence is me.
4: There you
8: go. She is the consequence. She is our retribution, as somebody once said.
6: Speaking of people from Pennsylvania, Fetterman, I saw a video with him.
8: He's not from Pennsylvania.
6: McConnell. You see McConnell, then all of a sudden Fetterman is underneath a McConnell suit.
4: He's lost his mind, too.
6: He's dead, too.
4: I'm sorry.
8: No, he's not from Pennsylvania. He's from another dimension.
4: We need to pass
6: along. Yeah, he is.
8: In which people that have granite for brains, mm-hmm. right, rule the world. Did you ever watch Idiocracy? Anybody watch Idiocracy?
6: I haven't watched.

0: 100 or 200 years, Joe? I forget.
1: Yeah, it's not like it's 2 or 3. It's not like
0: 200
1: that, yeah.
0: years. And what happens is when he wakes up, he's the smartest man on the earth because everybody else has gotten turned into a fucking idiot.
2: Well, that sounds like now.
1: Well, the thing that caught me about the movie was why everybody turned out to be an idiot. Because people who had PhDs and were college professors, they show them debating. They go, well, we're 20 years old and we're just starting out our careers. Maybe we should hold off on having children. And then they switch to a scene in a trailer park where this guy has like 15 kids running around the trailer, and his big pregnant wife comes with a big bottle of beer for him, and there he goes like, oh, well, let's have another baby, and all these kids are running around, and then it switches to that other couple, and they're in their 30s, and they go, time's running out, well, we're just getting on our feet, maybe we should hold off on having kids now. And then they switch to the other guy, and he has like 300 kids, and the wife is still bringing him a beer, and she still has a big belly, she's pregnant again. and then they said, well, that's what happened. All the people that had brains didn't breed.
2: Right. Right.
1: And all the idiots breed. And a pro wrestler is now president.
0: The president comes out in like a tracksuit that has like corporate logos all over it. And I love the fact that all the people, they're like, when they sit down on the sofa to watch TV, they pull their pants down because their sofas have toilet built into them because they're too lazy to get up to go to the bathroom.
2: Oh,
0: every time they sit down on the couch, they pull their pants down.
1: And when this guy, this soldier who was frozen for so many years, comes to life, the first thing he notices is that there's no food. That's because the crops keep failing. And the reason they keep failing is this corporation that owns something like, say, Gatorade, has convinced them that hydration for plants is, for humans, is the same as for plants, and they should hydrate all their crops with Gatorade. Well, actually, it kills them all.
0: It's called Brando.
1: And they're all starving, and he says, wait a minute. The soldier, he goes, Gatorade? He says, why don't you? He says, the solution is use water. And they go, oh, you're crazy, Ray. Water, water, water. Hydration.
0: No, you know what they say? You know what he says? He says, why don't you put water on the crops? They go, what? You mean from the toilet?
1: Because to them, they only used to use water for the toilet. From the toilet? No. So then they do use the water, and all of a sudden they have all these beautiful crops, and they think this guy's a super genius. So the president makes him an advisor. Eventually the guy becomes president.
0: Right.
1: I mean, it's just like, I mean, because he.
0: But what the Gatorade is, it's called Brando. And everybody is programmed by the TV ads for Brando, because he says, well, why are you putting that on the crops? He said, because it's what plants crave. Because that's what the TV ad tells them.
2: Yeah, right.
1: Hydration. It's what they crave.
0: It's just, it's a hilarious movie. I mean, well, of course, it's Matt Judge, you know. it's hilarious.
1: But it explains that go back and forth about the two couples, one with 100 million kids and always a pregnant wife in a trailer park, and the other one's these two PhDs saying, then finally saying, well, it's too late. That's what happened over 200 years, pal. The wrong people bred.
0: Oh, and the other thing, the other thing that's hilarious is you know, the chain Fuddruckers, the hamburger joint?
1: Oh, yeah.
0: In the future, they've changed the name of it to Buttfuckers.
1: Buttfuckers.
0: It shows you how far society's fallen. It's just hilarious.
1: Oh, it is.
3: We're going through this right now where they're talking about, we have to have more kids.
1: Don't watch it if you are very sensitive to what's going on today, because it's
0: very,
1: like,
0: true.
1: It's very close. It's
2: watching a picture of yourself, right?
3: Yeah.
1: Yeah.
2: Of your own time.
0: It's just
2: amazing.
0: Crazy. It's just crazy, crazy, crazy.
2: Well, that's what happened when he came down that escalator.
0: Yeah, yeah. Well, I have to say, Joe, I'm sure it's the same because you're a little bit further northeast of us, but today is probably the last shorts day for us, because tomorrow we go into the 60s and then into the 50s later in the week is the high.
1: Yeah,
0: so
1: yeah.
0: Switching back to blue jeans from shorts.
2: Yeah, well,
1: I already did that.

0: in the bed.
1: Yeah, I already did the switch. Yeah, the shorts already went into the upper echelon of the closet.
2: Till next year.
1: The jeans came down. Yeah. And the sweatshirts.
2: Yeah, all the hoodies. I have a whole closet full of hoodies.
0: Yeah. You know what I have are long sleeve t-shirts and vests for winter. Hmm. I like
1: there you go.
0: It's because I can pull up my sleeves, and I like the vest because it keeps me warm.
2: Yeah.
3: Well, I hate to break it to y'all, but I don't have to worry about that till late November. Yeah, well, Daddy's 65,
0: 70. You in that southern area.
1: Yeah, I'm waiting for the first forecast where they say there may be a flurry, and that's when I get my snowblower out.
0: Yeah. Oh my God! Yeah, you get warm it up. Check
2: well,
0: the.
2: I bought a snow thrower, Joe. It's in the basement.
1: I have a big gas one. You know, it's like 500 horsepower.
0: Oh,
1: it's a 400.
0: I always
1: I have a guy that comes, picks it up, brings it back. Does all the servicing, brings it back. I don't fight around with that anymore. And I bought an electric one though, Tim, remember?
2: Yeah,
1: at the end of the season?
2: Yeah, I that's basically what I have. It's not a snow blower.
1: It's a battery.
2: It's a snow thrower, electric
1: thrower, yeah.
2: Yeah. It's
1: they call it an electric shovel.
2: Yeah, it's an electric shovel. It looks like a weed eater basically. But it has a thing that spins on it that throws the snow.
1: Yeah.
2: It doesn't have wheels.
1: Which is good for like my sidewalks and stuff because my snowblower is actually too big, too wide to go up the sidewalk. So I needed something like that to do my sidewalks.
2: Yeah.
1: I think in this year, Tim, we're considering had a young man who started a business here, landscaping, and in the winter they do snow removal. And I think, there's a thought.
2: Yeah, right.
1: Maybe I won't do it myself.
2: There you go. Yeah. There you go. Yeah. And unfortunately, we had a beautiful magnolia tree in our front yard that had three trunks. I mean, the trunk came up and it branched out into three different branches. And every spring we would get the beautiful magnolia flower, pink flowers on it. And I had a tree expert come out and look at it. And we discovered that the base trunk was completely dry rot and hollow.
0: Oh, no.
2: And so we had to take it down because he said you get a good storm, it's going to come down on your house or your neighbor's house.
0: Oh.
2: So, but that tree was probably 120 years old.
3: Ooh,
2: that's
3: wow.
2: So it was a shame.
1: Yeah,
2: they
1: can get that's pretty too good. Bad. I know my arborist here that comes and does our yard every year, he does all my trees. He would cry over that magnolia because he loves trees.
2: Yeah.
1: He loves trees. We had him cut a tree down that was actually not on our property, on my neighbor's property. But I, you know, my neighbor was all, as long as he doesn't have to pay for it, he didn't care what I cut down. But we go to get at this tree and the arborist says, "Stand back." I said, "What?" He goes, "White-faced wasps."
0: Oh.
1: I never heard of a white-faced wasp. Oh, wow. They are vicious.
2: Mm.
1: They're the murder hornets.
2: Oh, wow.
0: Uh-huh.
1: Oh, my God. They had a nest the size of a basketball in this bush that we had to go through to get to this tree.
0: Oh.
1: And he said, I'll come back tomorrow with some spray. It took 8 cans of this spray, and they were still nasty as hell.
0: That was a big wasp nest.
2: Wow.
1: Oh, it was huge.
0: Huge.
1: And my neighbor, whose tree it was, but we were cutting it down because it was leaning on our property, he said, "Well, I'm trying to throw cucumbers at it." The arborist, he said, no, don't do that. He says it only pisses them off.
0: Yeah.
1: And they're the most vicious things. They have white faces. Are you surprised they're white? Anyway, they have white faces and they come at you. I mean, for no reason. And when they go up your sleeve, naturally, not like a bee can only sting you once. Mm-hmm. These things go at you. And I think they have a communication system that they can call others because they come flying out like in troops, go up your leg. Oh, my God. They're terrible.
0: AKK wasps.
1: Yeah, he actually, yeah, KKK wasp. They had little white hoods on. And he actually used 8 cans of this stuff, and they were still pissed off.
2: Wow.
1: Yeah. And even after he smashed this thing, yeah, look it up, white-faced hornets. Even after he smashed this thing to bits and it was dead, I found 2 of them on my deck, and they were ready to kill me. I had to run inside. They were like, they were pissed. They were pissed. Yeah, well, good for them. And we do it again.
2: Well, it's
1: boy, what a bunch of nasty, nasty people.
2: Yeah, it's been an interesting week. We started out, we lost the legendary Bob Mackey, passed away at 87 years old. That's a good long life. You know, but
3: didn't he do designs for Barbara Streisand?
2: He did for a lot of people. Cher, Carol. Well, I mean, he's the one that came up with the infamous Carol Burnett. I saw it in the window and had to have it.
0: The drapes.
2: The drapes. He. That was his idea.
3: Okay.
1: That is one classic. That one.
2: Went with the wind.
1: Yes.
2: Yeah, he did Carol Burnett, famously Cher's outfits, all the rhinestone sequins and everything.
0: I think he did Dolly Parton.
2: Yeah, he did so many people's outfits. Yeah, but Godspeed, Bob Mackey. We will miss you. But 87 is a good long life, though.
3: Yeah.
2: You know, yeah. And then we saw all of a sudden we've been saying for weeks that Mitch McConnell, we believe, was allegedly dead, and actually. Just theoretically.
0: Yeah, just theoretically.
2: Because they wheeled him out of his house with a blank stare on his face and put him into the back of an SUV in a transport wheelchair. Not a regular wheelchair, a transport wheelchair.
0: Right.
2: Now, the difference between a transport and a regular wheelchair is a regular wheelchair has the big wheels. So the person can propel themselves.
0: So they can move themselves.
1: Mm-hmm.
2: But a transport wheelchair has the 4 small small wheels that has to be pushed by someone.
0: I think he has 50 people that take care of him.
2: Probably.
1: Yeah, 3 people lifted him into the van.
0: Well, no, he had a ramp.
2: They had a ramp, you know, yeah.
1: Well, did he have a ramp?
2: They had a wheelchair.
1: Did he have a bib for the drooling?
2: Right.
0: I don't know, but they may have put it on because the windows were smoke, so they may have put it on after they shut the door.
1: Oh, okay.
2: Yeah, well,
0: with his...
1: Does anybody, you know, realize that he had a stroke and his face is frozen?
2: Yeah.
1: Do they know that?
2: I've seen enough.
1: He had a massive stroke. He had some brain fart. And his face is frozen. And every picture that they took in the rehab, so-called, with his jeans on and everything, every picture they took, he has the same freaking expression.
0: Right.
1: Well, does it dawn on them? It's frozen on him?
0: He's gone. Like I said earlier, the lights are on, but nobody's home.
2: Yep.
1: Nope. There's nobody there.
2: You saw he didn't know how to vote.
1: He voted on that farm bill, and they had to tell him what to vote and when.
0: Right.
1: You know, they were hitting him.
0: I think they took so much time doing is training him how to say aye and nay.
1: I don't even think he said that. I think he held up a card or something.
0: I think he knows how to say aye.
1: His thumb was like this, and then they had somebody that goes like this when they don't want to vote.
0: Right.
1: They turn him up this way. You know, that's all.
2: Yeah. It's like Star Trek, the original Star Trek series, the Menagerie, where Captain Pike is in the chair, and all he has is the light that goes beep once, 2 beeps for yes, or 1 beep for yes, 2 beeps for no.
1: Yeah, that's it.
3: Get away with that.
1: No, I mean, you know, but he's fine. I mean, all the people on Fox talked to him and had a big, long conversation with him.
0: I'm glad they did. I think they may have been talking to themselves, right?
1: I don't know what they were talking to. That's because that possible. Corpse.
2: You know, I mean, I've spent enough time in nursing homes with my mom when she was going through nursing home rehab after her surgeries to see many a patient like that. Just checked out.
0: Yeah, and that's sad. I mean, they're just checked out.
2: They're just surviving, but they're not there.
0: No, they're just not there. There's no thinking going on behind those eyes.
1: What kills me is the hypocrisy of these people.
0: Oh.
1: You know, going all the way back to when Hillary Clinton was running and they thought, oh, she was getting into a limo and she bumped her head or something, or she, she fell backward a little bit, you know, or something. Oh, there's something wrong. Oh my God. Yeah, she was sick. She doesn't have much long to live. But McConnell, who's obviously had a stroke, a massive stroke.
0: He's lucky to be sick.
1: And like Tim said, he probably died. And then they just brought him back.
0: He probably died a couple of times because getting
1: he has the same goddamn like expression on his face constantly. Mm. It never changes.
0: Right.
1: You know.
0: But the man never smiled as much as he does now. He's got
1: and these people claim, oh, we had a long conversation with him and he talked to us about AI and about all this stuff and everything. No, he didn't.
2: No, he didn't.
1: What you did was you went up there with a napkin, got the drool off his face, and took a snapshot. And put his thumb up like this.
2: Yeah.
1: And then you say, well, go this way. No. Then this way, yes. And then they wheeled him back in and put him back in the freezer.
2: Could you imagine if Donald Trump was like that and he couldn't talk anymore?
0: Yeah, well, they probably do exactly the same thing. They're practicing.
2: Yeah.
1: That old Star Trek, I'm telling you, when the guy was the Nazi.
2: Right.
1: And they just propped him up.
2: Right.
3: That's it. We wouldn't. Joe Biden.
2: Yeah,
3: he said
0: Joe
3: Biden
0: was
3: working
0: against
1: dementia.
0: No.
1: Oh.
0: No way.
1: Oh. Yep. And he's Sleepy Joe. Joe. And then we have Nodding Don.
0: Yeah, Nodding Don. Jeez.
2: Well, on top of Mitch McConnell being out of it and being propped up like a corpse, you know, just so they could vote, then that's elder abuse right there. They hauled his ass in there. I sent you a text as soon as they rolled him out of the house, and I sent you a text this week, Joe, and I said, God damn it, he's still alive. You know.
1: Now, what did I say? I said, barely.
2: I said,
1: what did I say?
2: You said, but I'm not surprised they're wheeling him out to prop him up to vote.
1: Yes, right? They had him strapped in, just like that guy they duct taped in the airline.
2: Right.
1: They duct taped them to a transfer chair.
0: Yeah, they had to duct tape that guy.
1: And they put his hand up with the thumb up, and all they do is they have a guy that turns his wrist down
2: right. When
1: they want him to vote no. And that's it.
2: Well, I'm sorry. I saw people in the nursing home with my mom that were literally strapped to the chair to keep them from falling out of it because they couldn't control their upper body to position them. Yeah, because they can't keep their torso up, you know.
0: Right. Anymore. They put a seatbelt on them.
1: See, in Pennsylvania, I know that the nurse they don't allow people to be tethered or strapped into a bed. It's illegal. So they usually have sensors.
0: You have to have a doctor's order.
1: That if they lean forward, then it sets off an alarm.
0: I would feel bad because, you know, a seatbelt is not, it's not tight or anything like that. Usually they're very soft. And a seatbelt, the regular basic seatbelt is just like a seatbelt in a car, except it's just a lap that keeps them from getting up because a lot of people forget and they try to get up and then they go on the floor.
2: Yep.
1: Yeah, well, unfortunately, you know, falls in nursing homes are quite common.
0: Very common.
1: Because of that reason, they won't restrain them unless the person
0: can
1: sign a written consent that they can be restrained.
0: You have to have a doctor's order to get a restraint. So if the doctor feels it's indicated it's there as needed, PRN.
2: Well, I mean, this week also, in addition to McConnell, we saw Trump's dementia is getting worse by the day. I mean, he's just babbling nonsense. And if you listen to that speech he gave, I think it was in North Carolina, when he was down stumping for the losing Republican. What's his name? I forget the guy's name. He's running against the former governor. But you know, he was speaking. His mouth was so full of saliva. I thought he was going to spit on the microphone. And they said that's one of the typical signs of advanced frontal temporal dementia.
0: Yeah,
2: is they lose their swallow ability. They lose their ability to swallow. And he was up there. It sounded just like that.
1: Mouthful. Oh. What did you do to your microphone?
0: Yeah,
2: but that's what he sounded like. He was like,
0: did you see him walking in Ireland and other places? He's really dragging now.
2: He's
1: really popular there, though.
2: Right?
1: Oh, they love him. Oh, they love him there.
0: Yeah, the Irish are going to run him out with the snakes.
2: Well, you know, he went to Ireland and of course, immediately blabbered out something that, like, offended the entire country.
1: Yeah, dumb.
2: Dumb.
0: Yeah.
1: Yeah.
0: Oh.
1: And his diaper is downwind, they tell me now. I hear that it's not pleasant being downwind when he takes a dump.
2: And I'm sorry, but the fact that you've got, like, Steve Scalise and Mike Johnson out here talking about how they're not going to lose the majority in the House, I'm like, read the room, dudes. Read the room. I'm like, seriously?
1: Room, I have news for you. You're going to lose the majority in the Senate.
2: Yeah, right?
1: Okay, yeah. So, you know, that's where that's going.
2: Well, now they're saying Kansas? Roger Marshall could lose in Kansas? Because the farmers?
1: They have the vice president of the United States campaigning in Kansas.
0: One person.
1: Oh, they're not panicked, are they?
2: Did you see J.D. Vance had a rally in Iowa for the Republican yesterday, and like 90 people showed up?
1: Yeah. Well, there's great enthusiasm there at the MAGA base.
0: Yeah.
1: You know. Oh, by the way, just incidentally, this is really off topic because I don't think it'll affect the election, but I just filled up my tank. Half a tank cost me $47.
2: Mm-hmm.
1: $4.57 a gallon.
2: Yep.
1: But the price is going down like a rock.
2: Right.
0: Oh,
2: of course
0: yeah.
2: It is.
3: J.D. Vance.
0: Right. That's like California prices.
3: But J.D. Vance wanted to give them more time.
2: Oh, right.
1: And in California, diesel has gotten to the point where they can't even put it on the meters anymore.
0: No, they can't.
1: It got to $9.99 and they can't.
0: Yeah, they can't move it up anymore.
2: Yeah, because the pumps won't go over $9.99. Right. And the other thing, too, is they said that there's some stations are running out of diesel. They have signs up that says
0: well,
2: no diesel.
0: I've heard you can't even buy oil to put in your gas-powered vehicle.
1: Well, what did I say the last time I was on, Tim, was going to be the – what did I say was going to be the headline? Priam Island, right? Mm-hmm. Priam Island.
0: Yeah.
1: Right off the coast in the Bab al-Mandab Strait on the Red Sea that I told you last week. And what happened?
0: Exactly.
1: The Houthis have unleashed holy hell in the Middle East. The very thing that every president was told you shouldn't go to war with Iran happened because it'll start a regional conflict that we cannot control.
0: Yeah,
1: and what has happened?
0: Here's
1: a message to our demented president. You can start a war, but you don't get to say when it ends. Iran gets a vote. And you know what? I know you walked away from it the last couple months and decided to go build a ballroom and an arch and whine about the Kennedy Center. But who didn't forget that there was a war on was the country of Iran. And now the Houthis in Yemen.
0: Yeah.
1: And they have taken over the entire coast of Yemen. And today are on the verge of taking all over Yemen, okay? And Saudi Arabia is livid because this is all because they were now involved in a regional conflict that they were not even consulted about.
2: Well, did you hear what Iran said this week? They said the Strait of Hormuz will not open until Donald Trump and Benjamin Netanyahu are removed from power.
0: Yeah, well, you know.
1: And now the Bab al-Mandab Strait is closed. And Saudi Arabia said, they kept trying to use their pipeline to get some oil through. And what did the Houthis do?
2: Blew it up.
1: They destroyed it.
0: Blew it up, yeah.
1: Blew it up. And so this is and why Saudi Arabia? Is Iran mad at you? Because why do you have U.S. bases there? And you know who's starting to think about that? Saudi Arabia. They're starting to question, why do we have them here?
0: Yeah, you colluded with Jared.
2: Well, why do you think they were talking about moving all of our military bases in the Middle East to Israel?
1: Right.
3: One spot.
2: One target.
1: And remember, there's only one way for any force to reach Iran, and it's by sea or by air.
0: Uh-huh.
1: Okay? A ground invasion is going to be almost impossible. okay, without thousands and thousands of lives lost on both sides.
0: Right. It's and ridiculous.
1: If you
0: it's
1: think
0: crazy.
1: If you think the body count, the bodies coming back to Delaware are bad now, try a ground invasion of Iraq.
2: Well, right. Why do you,
1: Iran. Iran is not Iraq. Iran is five times different. As big as Iran.
0: Yeah. Right.
1: Iraq. And it's more mountainous, and there's no pulling back if you do it.
2: Why do you think Iran has survived?
1: This is a mistake.
2: Why do you think Iran has survived for 5,000 years?
0: Yeah, it sure has.
2: Every invasion has failed.
1: Yeah, 250 was – you're a baby.
2: Yeah. Right.
1: Tell us when you've been around 5,000 years.
3: And if I may, did y'all hear 2 weeks ago Trump reached out to South Korea telling them he wanted their military to come and support us over in the Middle East?
0: Yeah,
3: and
0: well, he's got a lot.
3: The people in South Korea told the current president, we put the other president in jail, right? He's got 4 years in jail. You can tell Trump whatever you want, but you better not send our military over there.
2: Right. Correct.
1: Yeah, that's right.
2: And, T, I was going to say, T, I saw the videos you've been posting from that guy in Iran. You've been reposting his videos of what it's like to live in Iran. And yesterday there was one where he was in the market, and Trump was saying, well, their economy's in the shitter, but the market was full of people buying stuff. And then he went into the subway station in Tehran, and since the U.S. started bombing, they made the subway free. The government made the subway fee. You don't have to pay. You just walk through the gate and go get on the train and go wherever you're going.
1: And in case you missed it.
3: I'm now up to three different Iranians who, one of them is a female professor over there. You know, they all wear hijabs and none of them get education. Yeah, she's a historian.
0: Oh, don't fool yourself.
2: Yep.
1: A lot of the officials I see on I'm not saying they're a bastion of women's rights, but I mean, a lot of the officials I see on Al Jazeera who are in Iran and speak for Iran are female people. And you know, I don't know if you missed it, but last night Trump had to cut his little vacation down at Camp David short and rush back to the White House because they had to tell all Americans in the Middle East, maybe you should get out of there.
0: Yeah.
1: Because things are about to get hot. And as I said, you know, Mr. Trump, you can start a war, but the other side gets a vote when to end it. And while you've been having your head over at the Kennedy Center wondering how to get your name on the building, they've been building up a war machine, and they have the Houthis now in full gear. Okay.
0: I heard that.
1: God bless you
0: this morning.
1: when the Middle East explodes.
0: Yeah, it's going to explode. And, you know, thank you, Donald Trump. You are such a smart man. Such a smart man.
1: And it's not like he wasn't even warned. He was warned. But our military.
0: You can't warn somebody who's losing it.
1: The chief of staff only tells him options. No, you should tell him. I think the chief of staff had a responsibility to say, this is insane.
0: Yeah.
1: This has no
0: end game. We got to get the hell out of there.
1: Yes.
0: You know, just pick it all up and leave.
1: And the people in the United States, I have news for him, are not willing to pay $4.57 for gasoline.
0: Right.
1: To have a non-nuclear Iran, because I could give a shit if Iran has 100 billion nuclear weapons. Right. I don't care.
0: I don't either, because there's other people that have those damn things too.
1: Right.
0: Oh, just nuts.
1: But Israel has them.
0: Sure.
2: There you go.
1: And he offered them to Saudi Arabia.
0: Yeah, Netanyahu is nuts.
1: And by the way, all you ever did, Mr. Trump, is not guarantee a non-nuclear Iran. You guaranteed, because you showed them that because of people like you and Netanyahu, okay, they have to have a nuclear weapon. It is more urgent to those people now than ever before. And all you did was demonstrate that.
2: Yeah, well, I mean, the whole thing with Jared Kushner. Is Saudi Arabia going to take its $2 billion back from Jared Kushner? And are they going to continue building a Trump Tower in Saudi Arabia? And by the way, half of the money from this Paramount Warner Brothers merger came from Saudi Arabia.
3: Saudi Arabia.
0: Yeah, of course.
1: And we remind everybody, I don't know if you recall that date, 9/11/2001.
0: Yes.
1: Remember that?
0: Yeah.
1: And we were hit with planes from, what was it, Al-Qaeda, they call it?
0: Oh, no, right? we were American planes.
1: Whose head was Osama bin Laden.
0: Yeah.
1: Who was, wait, let's think of it. Oh, he was a Saudi. Wasn't he? Oh, yes. Right, he was a Saudi.
0: In Afghanistan, right?
1: Yeah, he wasn't a Somali, right? Oh. He wasn't from Somalia. He was from Saudi Arabia.
2: Yep. Well, the Islamophobia has gotten out of control. I mean, it's just crazy. It's ridiculous. I mean, the guy that's running against Abdul El-Sayed put out an AI slop ad just was so Islamophobist against El-Sayed, you know, like showing him and his family, and they were going to impose Sharia law in Michigan if he wins the Senate, and they're going to do all this stuff, and they're going to make you eat food from the Middle East, and they're going to do, and it was just so freaking racist. It was ridiculous. Hummus. You know,
3: I love hummus.
2: and so Trump's EPA rolls back limits on climate pollution from power plants. Well, of course they did, because, you know, I mean, we got to have all these AI data centers. We need the power.
0: Yeah, they got to pollute everything. They need to pollute to have what they want. So, of course, they have to roll them back. You know, so every little group out there, they're trying to. There's a group that has contacted me about saving our redwoods, our coastal redwoods, where they deforested, you know, part of Northern California. They just killed all. They don't do that anymore, and we got to keep it that way.
2: Because, make sure they don't touch those redwoods.
0: Oh God, they're absolutely incredible. That the coastal redwoods, I think, are more breathtaking than the ones that are down in Southern California, the sequoias.
2: Oh yeah, it's just the ones.
0: It's amazing.
2: The ones we went to were just unbelievable, spectacular.
0: Did you go to Muir Woods?
2: What was the name? It started with an F. Was it Finley? Finleyville or something?
0: Oh yeah, there's so many little groves and they're beautiful.
2: But it was just, I mean, it was like literally stunning. I mean, those trees, some of those, they actually had a display of a tree of one of the redwoods that fell, and they had a cross section of the tree, and they had a timeline of the rings on the trees. And the tree was before Christ. I mean, the tree existed before.
0: Thousands and thousands of years old.
2: Yeah, the tree was like 3,000 years old.
0: Yeah, they're older than anything that exists in this cotton-picking country right now.
2: The other thing that's interesting, I saw a special on this on, I think it was on, Nova, I believe, on PBS. But they were talking about there's a whole nother ecosystem up in those branches on those redwoods.
0: Yes, there is. Yeah.
2: You know, it's amazing.
0: All the birds and the little creatures that live up there and stuff. It's gorgeous. It's beautiful to camp out there if you can.
2: Yeah. But we also learned this week that Donald Trump Jr.'s Bahamas wedding was secretly bankrolled by a Russian oligarch close to Vladimir Putin.
0: That's just
2: imagine that.
0: They're buddies. Yeah, they're butt buddies.
2: So billionaires can't afford their own wedding?
0: Right, right.
2: Well, why should we pay for it if he's going to pay for it?
0: Yeah, if he's going to pay for it. Yeah, he hardly speaks English.
3: Well, that is the daughter of Epstein's banker.
2: That's true. That is true. The woman, the woman that Donald Trump Jr. married, her father financed Jeffrey Epstein's island through his bank.
0: Well, I know they showed a picture of his new wife, Donnie Jr. and his new wife walking across the grounds. She didn't need the bra, but he did. He had boobies. Oh, my God.
2: Yeah.
0: Oh, so yeah, these people.
2: So the other big piece of drama this week was that Macklemore was dropped from the Ed Sheeran tour after his pro-Palestine comments during a performances. And that's just been all over the news this week. And it's just, and then finally Ed Sheeran came out in Philadelphia at his concert last night and called it out and called out Palestine, called out Israel, called out what they're doing in Gaza. And thank God he finally did, you know. But I mean, just the fact that the venue, the guy that, what was his name, Robert Kraft, I think he said his name is, that owned the venues, and then he called all the other venue owners, the billionaires, and told them not to let Macklemore play because he said Free Palestine at a concert. Oh, you know, I mean, it's just ridiculous.
3: First of all, he said Free Congo, Free Nigeria, Free Cuba, Free Palestine. Hey, Pink. Not going to play any of your music, not going to buy it because you started running your mouth. And Kraft should be the one really held accountable. Yeah, Ed Sheeran, no bad bone. But Kraft is the one. And I'm sorry, no, you don't need to be buying no football tickets from him. Don't go to his stadium. Don't go to his. You got to hit him in his pocket. Ed Sheeran, you didn't have any backbone. You should have said, I hired him, he's working for me. If you want me to not have him on any future tours, if we come back around, cool. But right now, we're standing 10 toes down, and he's on my team. Because you've been friends for 13 years.
2: Yeah.
3: Okay.
2: And the thing, the best thing I've heard about a comparison of this is, you know, Rich, Oh That's Rich, he goes by Oh That's Rich on TikTok and Instagram. He posted a video comparing this to what happened with the Beatles in 1964. So the Beatles had just become famous. They had just been on the Ed Sullivan Show. They had the top five songs in the top 40 playlist, and they were playing they were scheduled to perform in Miami, Florida, and they found out a week before the concert that the concert venue segregated the audience, even though the Civil Rights Act of 1964 had already passed and it was legal. They put all the black people in the nosebleed seats and wouldn't let them sit anywhere else. And so the Beatles contacted the venue and said, we will not perform to a segregated audience, ever. And they threatened to cancel the concert, and the venue caved.
0: Yeah.
2: Mm-hmm. And from then on out, they had written into every contract that they will never perform for a segregated audience, and they will never stay in a segregated hotel.
0: Good for them.
2: And that was in 1964.
0: Yes, I was all of 12 years old.
2: You know?
1: Oh, I was a freshman in high school.
2: I mean, Ed Sheeran could have told them to shut the fuck up.
3: Yeah.
2: You don't want our money, right. We'll perform somewhere else. We'll go out and perform in a field.
1: But in defense of Ed Sheeran, he's not the Beatles.
2: That's true.
0: No,
2: but he is still bringing in billions.
1: I have ever seen as big as the Beatles in 1964. I have not experienced anything that huge.
2: Yeah.
1: I mean, it's all we talked about in high school. All we talked about that February when they were going to appear on the Ed Sullivan Show. It is something, and a lot of it had to do with the United States was really beaten down by February of 1964 because of the events of November 22nd, 1963. Mm-hmm. And everybody was ready for any good news. And when the Beatles came to the United States for the first time, it was the first grand positive thing that ever happened in the last 3 months. And it just, I think that helped what they call Beatlemania, you know, because we were just hungry for anything that was good.
0: Yeah, something joyous.
1: Because we had just lost what at the time was a beloved leader of our country. And
2: of which
1: we were
2: Donald
1: entering
2: Trump,
1: a,
2: of which huh? Donald Trump is threatening to tear down his memorial.
1: Right. Look, Kennedy had all the faults, and we know, looking back on history, you know, he was no saint. But I got to tell you, at the time, when I was a freshman in high school, there wasn't a dry eye in my neighborhood when I came home that afternoon.
2: Oh yeah.
1: When I got home that afternoon actually we were on a retreat. I went to a Catholic school.
0: Me too.
1: On November 22nd, when I got home, you would think the entire neighborhood was in mourning.
2: Absolutely.
0: Well, every school down.
1: Every woman in my neighborhood was wearing black.
0: Right.
1: Okay. There was general depression across the whole country at the loss of this, what was one of the most promising, you know, we called it Camelot.
0: Yeah.
1: Because it was one of the most promising fairy tales after years of war, after years of, you know, World War II, Korea, you know, and the leadership of old men born in the 1800s. The first president born in this century, 19th century, in the 20th century, and to lose him at 42 years old.
0: Right, he was so young.
2: Well, I can't
1: tell you the. I know people, women who were pregnant at the time, tell me later that they almost lost their child.
0: Wow!
1: Because of sobbing so much.
2: Yeah, well, I mean, I wasn't born until 66, so I wasn't alive when Kennedy was assassinated. But in my lifetime, there's been two major events that. I would say compare similarly. One was 9/11, and we just found out. We just found out, you know, during the memorial a week before last, that 30% of the population wasn't alive. wasn't alive today that when 9/11 happened.
0: Mm-hmm.
2: You know, or they were too young to know understand.
0: They were little kids. Yeah.
2: You know, but the other day that was like that for me. Was the day Donald Trump was elected in 2016, the day after.
0: Oh.
2: I remember waking up and hearing, because I went to bed before they called the election. I woke up the next morning, and Ron came in and told me, he's like, that fucker won. And I was like, I got up out of bed, and I got up, I took my shower, I got dressed, I drove to work. I felt like I was walking around in a fog, like a zombie. And everybody else at work was exactly the same. Everybody was just in complete disbelief that this man won the election.
0: Yeah, I was a field inspector with the Register of Voters, and I had been out till 2:30, 3:30 in the morning getting all my ballots into the Register of Voters here in Santa Clara County. I had to stay out in the field until they were all collected and accounted for back on Gish. I think it's Gish that they're on, the road. And, you know, that was, it was hard for me to go to sleep, but I finally went to sleep because I was exhausted because I had been going since 5:30 in the morning the day before.
2: Yeah, it was, I know, it was crazy, but it's just,
0: you know,
2: I mean, I'm just glad that, you know, that the Supreme Court knocked down Trump's mail ballot bullshit because,
0: yeah,
2: you know,
0: because
2: we should be getting our ballots, Joe, in the next couple of weeks, probably.
0: Right,
2: because we usually get them about a month before election day. They come in.
1: Early voting started, so we should be getting our ballots.
2: And we
1: soon.
2: Get in Pennsylvania.
0: Yeah, I should be getting the flyer that accompanies our ballots. We get a flyer that has the issues and the pros and cons and all of that junk in there.
2: And in Pennsylvania, what they do is in January they send you a letter in the mail that says you voted by mail last year. If you want to vote by mail this year, go to this website and register, and we'll send you your primary and your general ballot. So once a year, you just go in and register on the website. You have to put your you know, driver's license number in to the page with your name and address and everything.
0: In California, all registered voters are registered to vote by mail. If you choose not to, that's your choice.
2: Yeah, well, apparently, DC,
0: you can go to
2: I didn't
0: voting
2: know this,
0: center.
2: But...
0: You can go to the registrar of voters. You can go. You can take your ballots and drop them off at a voting center, or you can mail them.
2: I didn't know that D.C. completely switched to mail-in ballots as a result of the COVID pandemic, because I used to always go to the poll that I went to when I lived in D.C. was a block. It was a Presbyterian church on the next block down from my house. I used to go down there, and you'd go down in the basement and vote.
0: Right.
2: But now, apparently, D.C. has switched to complete mail-in voting. They don't have polls anymore.
3: Okay. I have a question for you guys. When should we immediately now start pushing for some changes? Because going back and back and back, trying to block mail-in voting, going back to court over and over again, you were told no. How many times are you going to let a child come back to you and say, how many times can I have a cookie? Can
0: well, I have that's a cookie? What he is. He's a child.
2: Yeah.
3: When are we
0: doing it? He's going to keep doing it until after it's counted.
1: I'm glad you raised that issue, T, because I was going to just say, bring that up. Yes, for now, we won for the midterms. But this isn't over. And everyone's made this clear. This is not over. He is going to come after mail-in voting for the presidential election. He is.
2: If he's
1: and don't forget, the presidential election is also another midterm election. Congress is up again in 2 years.
0: We could hope for the fates and say, hope he drops dead before then.
1: No, no, no. But the Republican Party is not going to give this up.
0: Oh, no. They're not going to give it up.
1: I mean, he could be dead and buried by then, but they're not going to give this mail thing up.
2: Well, here's
1: what the Democrats better start doing right now, right today. Norm Eisen, by the way, pay attention. Let's start figuring a way to get ballots delivered to homes around the post office, because the Postal Service will always be vulnerable to political whims. Okay? And the Supreme Court, by the way, it was not really 7-2 like they showed. It was actually barely maybe 5-4. Right. And I'm counting maybe Barrett and Roberts, maybe going against Trump's wishes. But Gorsuch and Kavanaugh made it very clear that they were in solid solidarity with the other two wackos on that court. That they were perfectly willing to allow this to happen.
2: Yeah, well, you know, after the Supreme Court knocked down his mail-in ballot thing, you saw he went on his True Social and wrote this really long piece that said,
4: Walter.
2: That's basically what it said. This makes me laugh because that is him. That's exactly what he sounds like on True Social every time he loses.
0: Well,
1: first of all, the cleanup on the ketchup on the walls of the Oval Office must have been horrible that day.
0: Yeah, it's real hard with that gold leaf.
1: But watch the words that Kavanaugh used in going along with the majority, but not really. He left a big wide door open, and I don't trust, you know, when I have to depend on Amy Comey Barrett and Judge Roberts.
0: Yeah, right.
1: It doesn't give me a lot of confidence.
0: Well, that makes you think, oh my God, what am
1: I? And even then, it's only going to be 5-4. So what we have to do is, you know, there are things like, commercial delivery services. There's a way to get ballots to homes without the post office. And we better start thinking of
0: volunteers.
1: Creative way. Yes. Well, I could see the chain of custody things. They'll be challenged in court. But ways to get those ballots to people who want them.
0: Well, you know that we better start working on it now. We swear as an election official, I had to swear that oath every time I worked an election. I had to swear the oath that everybody takes, that the military takes, that all officers of, the federal government take to honor the Constitution. It's all the same. It's all the same oath. I've taken that oath many times. So you get a bunch of experienced people that know how to handle the ballots. If they don't wait too long, I mean, they could do it.
2: You know,
1: FedEx.
2: You mentioned
1: FedEx can deliver them.
2: You mentioned that, Joe. But actually,
0: with the post office,
2: I've been saying that too. You know, why can't states use FedEx to deliver their ballots?
0: Yeah.
2: But the Sisters-in-Law podcast, Joyce Vance, Jill Winebanks, Barb McQuaid, and Kimberly Eckenstore. They do their normal Saturday. They record on Friday. It gets released, their sisters-in-law podcast. But now, what at the end of each show, they pick three questions that people send in, and they answer the legal questions. But they get so many questions that now they've started a second show on Wednesdays. It's about a 20-minute drop on Wednesdays called Sister Sidebar, where they just answer questions that they couldn't get to in their regular show. And that was one of the questions on this past Wednesday's show, is why can't states use someone like FedEx or DHL or whatever to get around Trump's Postal Service thing? And what they explained is, one, the carriers like FedEx have already told them, the state officials, that they don't have the infrastructure to deliver, because they don't go to every house every day. And there's also parts of rural areas that they don't even service. But the other side of it is that usually the state laws governing elections by the state legislatures require the use of the Postal Service for mail-in ballots. So they would have to change the laws in the states to allow them to use a carrier besides the Postal Service. So, but those are some of the things that we can address down the road, you know.
0: Yeah, well, the volunteer pool of people that used to do, when you go to all mail ballots, like the West Coast, because Washington, Oregon, and California all do nothing but mail in. You know, everybody has that option. If you choose not to do it, that's your prerogative.
2: Yeah. Well, but, then we saw this.
0: You know, let's use that volunteer pool that we've had in the past. You know, because
1: just spitballing here, but how about the election bureau in each county deliver them themselves?
0: Right.
2: If you get eligible
1: voters.
2: If you get enough volunteers. Yeah.
1: Maybe impractical, but I'm just spitballing.
0: Yeah,
1: There's ways to get these ballots to people who can't come out to get them themselves.
2: Right.
0: Well, we used
1: I mean, I could go and pick mine up, take it home, vote, and then take it back. I could afford to do that. I don't have to.
0: Yeah.
1: But there's people that are in wheelchairs, that are disabled, that don't have access to that kind of transportation.
0: Right.
1: Why can't the local election bureau just deliver them themselves?
2: Right.
1: Just get a fleet of cars and just disseminate these things to addresses. They're the ones that control the whole system in a district, right?
2: Mm-hmm.
0: Right.
2: Good.
1: I mean, that's just one. I'm just spitballing, but I'm just saying there's many ways around the post office.
2: Yeah.
1: Okay.
0: Right.
2: Dee, did you want to say something?
1: Maybe the law says we can't use another carrier. But maybe we don't have to use a carrier.
2: Yeah.
0: We could, like I said, the volunteer pool.
2: To you, raised your hand.
0: People
2: here
0: that are outside, well, that are affiliated or come into, they ask for volunteers months before.
1: I would support is early voting in Pennsylvania. We don't have
0: that. Yeah. You don't have early voting?
1: No, we do not.
2: But we have unlimited mail. But we have unrestricted mail-in ballots.
1: Unrestricted mail-in, the polls do not open except 7 o'clock on election day, so right. We do not have early voting here. Yeah, only in the sense, like Tim said, we have in the sense that we get our ballots early and we could send them in early.
0: I'm not real sure because I've never participated in the election centers here in California. For the people that don't want to mail in their ballot, that want to go into a voting center. Because you can walk in and vote that day, but they don't open until right before the election.
2: Okay.
0: But it's, you know, I don't know if it's a week or 2 weeks or something like that. So I guess that's the early voting that we have here. Most of the time, people just mail it in. I mark my ballot and it's gone.
2: Yep.
1: And we should have weekend voting. We should have Saturday and Sunday voting.
0: Well, you can.
2: Hold on, guys.
0: You can come home on a weekend and sit down and mark your ballot at home and take it in.
2: Hey, T wants to say something. Go ahead, T.
3: No. I was going by what he was saying. It would be a great help, particularly if we were educating people about it, because I literally had someone on my live say, yeah, I saw a video of someone stuffing ballots in the ballot box. And I was how do you know they were stuffing ballots? Because I used to work at a nursing home. I may take 80 ballots and put them in the box, because they can't go. So how do you know what you saw You're listening to what someone's telling you.
2: That's it.
0: And yeah, this guy know what who is
3: hardcore
0: at.
3: Mad, who is on the screen, literally looking like, you mean people in nursing homes and people in hospital and people in rehab? Right. You mean other people take their ballot?
0: Right.
3: I was like, yes.
0: Yes, people hand carry ballots all the time. The only thing so is, doing in what, our state, do you know what we do? You know how you sign the outside of an envelope? If you have a mail-in ballot, you have to sign it. Otherwise, it's not accepted. It'll be returned.
3: Yeah, yeah.
0: But when somebody that's secondary to the person that signs that ballot, the official ballot or the voter, the person that hand carries that ballot in is required to sign that paper too.
2: Yeah, and also
0: outside of the envelope.
2: Yeah, that's so the way ours works. Work here in Pennsylvania too. And in fact, if, for example, you have to, if a person has to fill out the ballot for the voter,
0: they have to,
2: because of, like, if they have Parkinson's and they can't color in the little circle,
0: right,
2: or, you know, but if another person says, okay, what do you want me to mark? And the person tells them and they mark it, that person has to sign. There's a place on the back of the envelope that says, yes, you right. I assisted this person with completing their ballot, and they have to
0: correct.
2: Sign their name.
0: Right.
3: But not that. Just that you're carrying them for them.
0: Yeah, well, that's what I'm saying. If you have to take a mail-in ballot, there is a second place to sign if you are hand-carrying it for someone else. And if I'm mailing it for someone else, I would always sign it that I'm taking it to the mailbox for them.
3: Mm-hmm. Yeah, sign any ballot.
0: Yeah, there's a signature line that says, you know, I'm helping this person to mail their ballot.
2: Yep. Yeah. Well, then we saw this week Trump, U.S. judge blocks Trump's limits on duration of visas for foreign students and journalists. Then Texas landowners sue Trump administration over border Big Bend construction. Then federal courts halt the loyalty question on federal jobs applications. Then AI executives urging a slowdown in development while Trump scoffs at doomsday fears. And the Supreme Court rejected his mail-in voting in Trump. Right. And then Thomas Massey moves to impeach Defense Secretary Hegseth over the Iran war. Right.
0: And out goes Megan.
4: No. Bravely ran away.
5: I didn't.
2: Mike Johnson. Okay.

0: And he sent all the House members home so they couldn't vote on impeaching Pete Hegseth because he's afraid it was going to pass.
1: Oh, poor right? Mega.
0: Oh, my gosh.
2: Let's be clear. This man's a demon. Take that cross off his shoulder. He's a freaking demon.
0: Mm-hmm.
2: He never knows anything. I wasn't aware of anything. You have spent more time. You literally voted to take coverage away from Medicaid people unless they work. Yet you have literally worked less days than you said people on Medicaid have to work.
1: You know, he's not so much a demon as he is like that little creature in Star Wars that sits by Jabba the Hutt and goes, hey, hey, hey.
0: Yeah, right.
1: You know, little bitch thing.
0: I get tickled at, I know you follow AJ Vanderton, the guy mm-hmm. that laughs at all the Trump stuff all the time. But he's named everyone in the Trump administration after one of the names of demons from hell. And I think he calls Mike Johnson, is it Paimon? I think he calls him Paimon as one of the Paimon. Demons. So, but then we saw then the judge barred Kennedy Center from adding Trump's name to the building. So then his board voted to close it up and he threatened to tear it down. And once again, here we go. Right. Cry.
2: Tears. What about Miss Berry, the lady who filed the charges against him for trying to put his name on?
0: Oh, Joyce Beatty.
1: Joyce Beatty, Representative Beatty.
2: Oh, man, she came back at him.
1: She was all over him like a cheap suit.
0: Did you see that clip, Joe, of Joyce Beatty?
3: No, I did
0: not. Okay, so Joyce Beatty was on the show that on MS Now that Michael Steele and Simone Sanders and Luke Russert host. It's the 7 p.m. show that replaced Joy Reid. And she basically explained what happened on the Zoom call right after the judge ruled that Trump could not put his name on the Kennedy Center. And Trump was yelling and screaming and having a fit. And he called Joyce Beatty stupid and called her a troublemaker. And he said, I think you're incompetent.

0: Yeah, she did. Kaboom. She brought up some very key issues.
1: Oh, yeah. My gosh.
0: She called him everything but a gentleman.
2: It was beautiful. It was beautiful.
0: Yes, it was.
2: We need news people to do that. We need news people to do that.
0: We need everybody to do that with him.
1: And you know who else?
2: News people out. You know what? Every one of you members of the so-called journalism group, you should not show up for those news pressers.
0: Yeah, that's bullshit.
3: There should, I think there should be a media-wide, of course, excluding Fox and Newsmax, but a media-wide one-day strike where they don't even mention his name for a day or a week. And we're not going to cover him anymore.
1: Yep.
3: Whatever happens. Fox, I know they won't do that because, you know, journalists think, ethics and all that. But, I mean, you know, that's what they should do. They say, we'll cover other news. We won't cover the president.
1: Mr. Neuberger, who does Mr. Neuberger's AI Funnies, he put out a video.
0: Oh, God.
1: He put out a video yesterday of Donald Trump at the podium in the press room, and all the chairs were empty. As he banned everybody from the White House. And the only one single reporter there was like a woman from Breitbart who's telling him how wonderful he is.
0: That's what he needs to basically stroke his little ego. So.
1: And the other one who met the moment this week was Cory Booker.
0: Yeah, he did.
1: Cory Booker went off on Chuck Grassley for the way he was letting Kash Patel denigrate the Democratic members of the Senate panel, the Senate committee, how rude and obnoxious he was being. And then Chuck Grassley tried to defend Kash Patel and call out, and Cory Booker just, I mean, ripped him a new asshole
0: right there in front of God and country, man.
1: And Chuck Grassley just sat there with his head down because he knew that Cory was right.
0: Yeah, he should have known. He's old enough, he should.
1: Do you know he just filed for re-election in 2028 when he's going to be 95 years old?
0: Yeah.
3: Yeah, well, they're trying to... It's a youth movement.
0: Yeah, it's a real youth movement, all right.
1: Yep, and then the CBO...
3: The under 100. They want to get the under 100 crowd.
0: And then
1: the CBO...
0: Hertz is following people around pretty soon. They're so old.
1: Right, and then the CBO released a report this week that said the Iran war is driving up inflation for Americans. Oh, really? Duh! You think? Right. Like, tell us something we didn't already know.
0: Yeah,
1: and
0: right.
1: And then all support for Ed Sheeran dropped out after Macklemore was dropped out. And then sticker shock woes rise after Saudi refinery stops crude loading. And then we saw Kash Patel sit up there and defend bestiality.
0: And Foghorn Leghorn was hysterical. I thought he was going to die.
3: You missed the whole point is that they're not just protecting the people that commit bestiality. He said they're protecting
0: the animals,
3: the victims too.
0: Yeah, the animals.
3: The sheep and the dogs.
0: All bestiality. And, you know, we've got birds. We've got goats.
3: Yeah, whatever. Horses. So he's defending the victims of bestiality, and even like you said, Foghorn Leghorn was a little bit confused because you mean the animals?
1: You mean the animals? But here's the question that I really would like to have had one of those senators ask Kash Patel to his face, who were you ordered to hire that required you to change the policy on bestiality? That was the question I wanted to know. Who?
0: That was a million-dollar question right there.
3: And how hard is recruiting for the FBI nowadays that you have to forgive bestiality? How hard are you having recruiting?
0: Yeah. Like, bring in a few shepherds.
3: You're really scraping the dregs there at the bottom of the barrel, right?
0: go into the fields and recruit the shepherds and the animal herders.
1: Yeah. Oh my gosh. It's just, jeez. I mean, can this timeline get any more ridiculously stupid?
0: Oh.
1: I mean, it just is.
3: I don't think so. I go back to Idiocracy.

0: came out.
1: That's where I had it.
0: What? What did I get up to this morning?
2: I love the way Kennedy just says, now, the victim, the human was the victim of bestiality.
0: Was it the animal?
1: Well, sometimes the animal will lie and make things up. You know, they'll say, oh, he committed sexual acts on me, and the animal's lying. Sometimes the victim is the perpetrator, because they, you know, those animals, they lure us in, you know.
2: Yeah.
0: Well, wagging
1: their tails.
2: Right.
0: And not
1: wagging their tails.
0: And wagging their tails and having a cute little
1: cats put their asses up in the air when you pet them.
2: Well,
1: that all about?
2: Did you hear that we also discovered a new breed of cat this last week?
0: Yeah.
1: Yes.
2: Down in South America.
0: In South America.
2: Yeah.
0: Yeah.
1: Good for cats.
0: Yeah.
2: So,
0: did you hear that, Barry? I'm going to make sure she knows. My cat.
2: But anyway, and then top oversight Democrats say they will investigate Don Jr.'s wedding after the stunning report of the Russian paying for it. So good. Mm-hmm. You're going to have a lot to
0: reality there.
2: Yeah, we're going to have a lot to investigate.
0: Yeah.
2: When
0: there
2: we
0: are
2: take
0: a few toucans that were mauled in that process.
1: Here's the thing that bothers me about all that. You know, if you think about it, in the next 2 years, say we have control of the House and Senate, and we have all the subpoena power, right? And all the investigative power. So we investigate these things. We find out that this oligarch illegally contributed to this, and it was. What do you do then? It's a referral to where?
0: Oh.
1: The Justice Department.
2: Right.
1: So you can see where we're going in the next 2 years.
0: Yeah.
1: Referral after referral saying there's nothing here to investigate. Referral and referral and nothing here to investigate. The most the Democrats are going to be able to do is investigate and
0: impeach.
1: Give reports and issue reports. Because when they turn these over for prosecution, they're going nowhere.
2: Yeah, that's true. Yep. I mean, well, that's what I'm saying. I mean, even if we tried to make structural changes, Trump is still going to have veto power for 2 more years. Yeah. You know?
1: And the Supreme Court.
2: And the Supreme Court. That's
1: and the Supreme Court. Even if they manage to get something passed structurally for ethics or something, he'll go to the Supreme Court, and the Supreme Court will say, you know, he's got 2 votes for sure on anything he wants.
0: Mm-hmm.
1: If he says he wants to run for a third term, I am sure Alito and Thomas would say it's constitutional.
2: Oh, yep.
1: Exactly. I am positive they would allow it.
2: I mean,
1: I am sure they would.
2: Though I honestly don't believe him. I here's the thing. I don't want him to leave us before the election, the midterms, because we need the movement. And I think if something happened to him before the midterms, it could actually impact the outcome of the election. But after the election in November, Grim Reaper, come on.
0: Yeah, Grim Reaper and good Lord.
2: Oh, my gosh. But then we saw also a report that DHS agents allegedly were told to misrepresent themselves to access state voter rolls. Of course they did, because they're all a bunch of corrupt people. And then Kimberly Greenwood, the wife of Lee Greenwood, is nominated to be the ambassador to Barbados.
0: Oh, wonderful.
2: Good. Another highly qualified ambassador like Kimberly Guilfoyle.
0: Right? Yeah, Guilfoyle and also the senior Kushner.
3: Mm-hmm.
1: Mm-hmm. Oh, so what you're saying, go ahead.
3: The ex-criminal, Kushner.
0: Yeah, the one that was in jail that Trump let out.
2: Well, weren't they going to make what's Herschel Walker, the ambassador to Jamaica or somewhere
0: He's
2: down
0: so
2: in the Virgin
0: articulate
2: Islands?
0: After all.
3: Oh, he is.
2: Right.
1: What they're doing, what you do with their Barbados. Now, he just gave Lee Greenwood and his wife a year-long vacation for
2: free. Right, exactly.
1: And we're going to pay them for it.
2: Exactly.
1: That's what he did.
2: That's exactly it. That's exactly it. And then, as 10-year Treasury yield hits 5%, debt hawks are eyeing a national debt spiral.
1: Mm-hmm.
3: Well, we're insolvent already.
2: Well,
3: we found that out last September. I always say, when you say you're insolvent, that's a rich person's way of saying broke.
2: Yeah,
0: right.
3: Well, we say we're insolvent, we're freaking broke. Yeah.
2: They said in the four years of Trump's first term, he added $7 trillion to the debt. Well, we're not even 2 years into his second term, and he's already added $8 trillion with the big beautiful bill. $8 trillion. The debt is at over 40 trillion now.
1: And what scares everybody the most is the bond market, because everybody thinks, oh, the Fed raises and lowers the interest rate. Really, they don't. Really, the bond market does. Right. If you want to see mortgage rates go up, if you want to see car loans go up, watch the bond market.
2: Well,
1: every time a bond goes over 5%, it scares the shit out of them. Why do you think the Fed, his own handpicked Fed chairman, and I know he only has one vote, but he could not control the fact and had to defend the fact that unanimously the governors voted to raise interest rates, the Fed rate, 0.25%. And why did they do it? Because the big boy on the block, the bond market, told the Fed, you better or we will.
2: Yep. And you
1: it's
2: know,
1: one or the other.
2: And you know what? He said this. Trump came out after the Fed raised the interest rates 0.25% on Wednesday. He came out and said, oh, well, the interest rate should only be 1%. Well, guess what? You know what happens when you do that? When someone does that, look at what happened in Turkey. Erdogan basically overtook their version of the Fed and forced them to lower interest rates. And what happened? Their economy collapsed and inflation hit 28%.
1: Mm-hmm.
2: And this week, the home mortgage rate hit 7%.
1: Mm-hmm.
2: When I bought my condo in 1996 in DC, the mortgage rates were 8.5%. And when they dropped in 2001, I refinanced, you know, because it was worth it because the mortgage dropped to 6 3/8, I think, is what my mortgage rate dropped to. So
1: my first mortgage in 1989 was 12.5%.
2: There you go.
1: And that was a bargain at the time. A bargain. They were up to 15% in some spots.
2: Well, in the 70s, In the 70s.
1: This is the late 80s. These
2: rates were 18% on some mortgages.
1: But people don't understand how the bond market works. The Fed could drop the interest rate to zero. But if the bond market doesn't like that, they'll sell off. And if you know the way the bond market works, it works in inverse relation to the price. If the price of the bond goes down, the interest rate on it goes up.
2: Right.
1: Okay. And there's all mathematical reasons why that happens that I won't go into, but that's the fact. And if you want to set mortgage rates and you want to set any loan rate, it's going to be set either by the Fed or the bond market. Remember, the Fed is only establishing rates on overnight borrowing between banks.
0: Mm-hmm.
1: They're not really setting the interest rates on your credit card.
2: Right.
1: It's the bond market that's doing that. Mm-hmm. And that's why they had to raise 0.25%, because the bond market said, if you don't, we will. And if the bond market, if there's a sell-off in the bond market and the coupon value of that remains the same, but the price of the bond goes down, you can see how the percentage rate goes up. It demands a higher rate of return.
2: Yep. There you go. We'll see.
1: And who's holding most of our bonds? China.
2: When interest rates go up or down, it affects not only the borrowers, but also the savings, right? So if the interest rate goes up, that means that the interest rate that the banks pay on CDs goes up, or other types of investments like that. But also the mortgage rates go up, the credit card rates go up. When they come down, the banks don't pay as much on CDs or on investment accounts, and mortgage rates do come down, and they never lower credit card rates. But
1: small businesses run on loans from quarter to quarter to keep their business going and keep fluid. And if their borrowing cost goes up, whatever they're selling to you, whether it's a service or a good, is going to go up. Because let's face it, if you're running a small business, you need constant loans to keep fluid.
2: Yep. Mm-hmm.
1: Mm-hmm. And the more expensive it is to them, the more expensive it is for you. So yep. he thinks that controlling the Fed rate at 1% is gonna make him a king. It again would be like his war with Iran. Big mistake.
3: Mm-hmm. But let's be clear about this. This is a man that supposedly went to the Wharton School of Business. Business. I know financing. I know investing. Dude, no. Your daddy bought you that degree.
0: Right. And he was at the bottom of his class
3: in finance and economics.
1: I don't even think he has a degree. I think he took a course there.
2: Right.
0: I think he did too.
1: I think he took a course. I don't think he has any degree.
0: His daddy bought a pigskin.
1: I want you to know, I went to Harvard. Okay. And I was there for like a day. I visited. We looked at the campus and then we left. That's how he went to the war.
2: Right.
1: He went there.
2: To shift focus a little bit here, the Air Force Secretary acknowledged this past week that the U.S. has weapons in space. Have we not seen
0: that? Yes.
2: Go ahead, T.
3: Did we have to freaking say that? This man is telling so many things that presidents have been
2: classified
3: about forever.
2: Right, but have we not seen enough movies about this?
0: I know.
2: Just like, I mean...
1: Oh, and by the way, I keep the nuclear codes in a rock, a fake rock in front of my house.
0: Right. Yeah, all you have to do is turn it over and there they are.
1: Yeah, yeah.
0: Yeah.
2: What kind of...
3: Linking to the nuclear weapon. Apes. That rock. It's right there.
1: Well, yeah, it's a fake rock. There,
2: right. What kind?
1: Right near the palm tree there.
0: You can actually pull up the palm tree and find it as well on the bottom of the.
1: Yeah, it's
0: plant.
1: A fake palm tree.
0: Right.
1: Yeah. It's a fake palm there's
0: tree. One of them key boxes things.
2: Right. Yeah, and then the House passed the Russia sanctions bill before they ran out of town to avoid voting for Hegseth's impeachment, and the bill named after. For Lindsey Graham and sending it to Trump for signature.
1: Mm-hmm.
2: And a judge ruled that ICE likely violated the First Amendment by issuing warnings to people who were critical of Homeland Security.
3: There is a guy who posted a video that ICE came to his door and he was standing on his steps and he said, "Why are you here? We want to talk to you about an email, a post that you did on Facebook and over on Instagram." He was like, "Yeah, the one that criticized ICE and criticized Homeland Security. Yeah, we want to talk to you." He said, "Fuck off."
0: Yeah.
3: Excuse me. He said it again. At that point, his wife came to the door. And she said, "What are you doing here?" And they told her. They literally looked at each other. And he turned around and said it again. "Fuck off. You got other things to do. You need to be going to make your money because you're being paid by my taxes. I'm going to say whatever I want, whenever I want, First Amendment." And he kept pointing out and telling them that repeatedly. And they're going, "We just want to talk to you." He walked around the corner of his house. Do you know there were 8 other agents around there? And 3 other cars.
2: Not surprised.
3: He said, "All of y'all getting paid with my money."
2: Because
3: I heard the fees.
2: Right. Well, I believe this case that the judge ruled on was the one where the ICE agent showed up at the polls of an election worker, because the person had like sent an email to, I think it was then Secretary Noem, Kristi Noem, our bird-legged
4: Kristi Noem.

0: That's basically probably what the email said. Right? So anyway, so but and then the U.S. is preparing the sale of 40,000 one-ton bombs to Is Not Real.
1: I'm not gonna say it on your line.
0: You can
2: say what? Say it.
0: Say it.
1: Bucky is not real.
0: Right?
1: Because you're going to unalive children with our weapons.
3: Right? Mm-hmm.
0: Which, by the way, the money they're using to buy the weapons from us is the money that we gave them.
3: Uh-huh.
0: They're using our money
3: to
0: buy
3: free.
0: Our weapons.
3: Free.
0: It's, I mean, come on.
2: Oh, Israel is a terrorist organization. End of the story.
3: Yes, it is. Yeah,
2: that's all it is.
0: Right.
2: And if the Western world doesn't wake up soon and say no more, we're not doing this anymore. No more
3: they
2: funds.
3: Gotta stop.
2: No more military support. No, nothing. You're on your own. Okay? Because you're no different than Iran. You are no different than Iran.
0: Yeah.
1: And let's be clear. Iran, we have blown up their churches, their hospitals, their schools, their
3: families, bridges,
1: their roads. They are like somebody who is so pissed off and keeps going, I'm giving you another chance. Stop. Please stop. Don't do that. Stop. Stop doing that. If something were to happen here, we ain't got shit to say.
3: No, we've got nothing to say.
1: On ourselves.
3: Yep.
2: And I might point out, I don't know if y'all missed this, but the United Nations on war crimes, the Committee on War Crimes, found that the United States very likely committed war crimes in Iran.
3: Mm-hmm. Oh,
2: when they
3: sure.
2: bombed that school, when they bombed yes. that school, and they mm-hmm. and they bombed certain strategic civilian targets, likely committed war crimes.
3: Yeah.
2: Okay.
3: Well.
2: And I know Israel is committing war crimes.
3: Yeah.
2: I know
3: yeah,
2: Israel is a rogue dirty, state. Dirty it's a rogue pig. State. It's a rogue state. Well, it's all. It's you know what. This has been their history from 1948. And I've been saying this on this show forever. And I've pissed a lot of people off. But I'm going to tell you right now, they've been at this since 1948. It isn't Netanyahu, because the next prime minister, no matter who he is, will continue. It's just the way Israel is. They are the neo-Nazis of the 21st century.
3: Right.
2: They are just as bad as Germany was to them. They are to the Palestinians.
3: Right.
2: And let's call it for what it is, like Ed Sheeran was afraid to. Okay, but Macklemore
3: right.
2: was not.
0: Right.
2: They
0: well,
2: are Nazis themselves, and they are committing genocide. And genocide committed by anyone is wrong.
0: They airdropped Roundup onto fields of produce in Lebanon to starve the people out.
3: Oh.
2: Yes.
0: To kill their crops so they would have nothing to eat.
3: That's disgusting.
0: And
2: what kills me, and I know Justice got really angry with me when I said this, but the people of Israel are just as complicit, because I hear crickets. Nothing.
3: Yeah, I'm not hearing anything either.
2: Nothing.
3: We heard it for a little bit, and then it kind of settled down.
2: There were hundreds of thousands of people in the streets when it came to the free the hostages,
3: right?
2: Which was, you know, correct. All that happened that time was wrong. All the stuff that happened on October 7th, on October 7th in 2023 was absolutely, you know, beyond the pale.
0: Did you guys
2: absolutely? But don't tell me that your reaction is justified, because it is not. I hear crickets when people in the West Bank are saying, "Go and kill 10 Palestinians a night." No matter who they are.
0: Did you guys see
2: when
0: that?
2: I hear they're starving out people in Gaza and they're bombing refugee camps, okay? I hear crickets from the people of Israel.
0: Did you?
2: And I am not convinced. I am not convinced that they're going to vote Netanyahu out.
0: Yeah, did you guys see that video? I'm sure you probably saw it, T, that went viral this past week of they were interviewing two teenage girls in Israel. And they brought in a Palestinian family into the Zoom call, and the two these girls looked like they were about 16, And they started talking about, we're going to kill you. We want you die. We want you. You don't deserve here. You should go. We will kill you and take your land. You don't deserve anything. And these are 16-year-old girls. They're taught that. Mm-hmm. They're taught that. Just like mm-hmm. racism is taught to children.
3: The old mm-hmm. song. The old mm-hmm. song from South Pacific. You have to be carefully taught.
2: There is, okay, and I mentioned this on the show before, and I mentioned it again because it's important. Omar Bartov, he is an Israeli. He was in the IDF, third generation Israeli. His grandmother moved to Israel, okay, back in the 20s, at that area. Read his book, Israel, What Went Wrong? And this is by an Israeli citizen who teaches here in the United States now, but goes back to his home country four or five times a year. And people hate him for speaking out. But he said, there's a reason this all happened. You know, the original prime minister, David Ben-Gurion, do you know Israel does not have a constitution?
0: Yeah.
2: Do you know why?
0: We've discussed that.
2: They do not have a constitution because Ben-Gurion said, no, if we have a constitution, we'd have to have a Bill of Rights, and we don't believe that Palestinians have rights.
0: That's it.
3: Right.
2: Yep. And that's the very first PM. And it's every PM since. I don't care who they were. Okay. They always persecuted Palestinians. And speaking up for Palestinians is not anti-Semitic. It's pro-humanity.
3: No. Right.
2: Okay. And Omar Bartov, an Israeli, said that when they said never again, they didn't just mean the Holocaust. They didn't mean just Israelis or Jews. They meant never again in Africa, in Asia,
3: right.
2: Anywhere, never again will we have genocide.
0: Yep.
2: Okay? That's what it means.
0: Yep. Well, I want to move us along from Israel here. never-ending topic. But
2: I think it's a sore topic that really is undercovered in this country. That's
3: very
2: all
3: much
2: say.
3: So.
0: Well, but anyway, we know that the Republicans are going to take an electoral butt whooping this year because the Kansas former GOP governor backs the Democratic Senate candidate over Roger Marshall, and did you see that debate between the Democratic candidate, I don't remember his name, mm-hmm. and Roger Marshall? Mm-hmm. Every time mm-hmm. Roger Marshall answered a question at the debate, the entire crowd booed him. I mean, booed him.
2: And this is in what state now?
0: In Kansas. Kansas?
2: Oh, that's a blue state, right? That's a blue state, right?
0: They said Kansas hasn't had a Democrat represent them in the Senate since 1932.
2: Since the revolution.
3: been a couple of years.
0: Right.
2: Yeah.
0: And Josh Turek looks like he could possibly win in Iowa of all places. You know?
2: Boy, there could be some big surprises.
3: Yeah. It's going to be an interesting evening.
2: And I think Tallarico is.
0: Tallarico is going to win.
2: He could kick an ass and take a names down in Texas.
0: Did you see?
3: Watch his interview. It was wonderful with Kimmel.
0: Yeah. Well, did you see those Texas border landowners that said they're not voting Republican this year, even though they've voted Republican their whole life, because mm-hmm. Trump is taking their land by eminent domain to build his border wall, and they're pissed. And now the polling, I mean, I don't agree. I always say don't believe the polls, but the polls are showing Gina Hinojosa beating Greg Abbott for governor.
3: Right.
0: Possibly.
1: Oh, please do.
0: Please.
3: She's about 5 points ahead.
0: We'll see. Like I said, don't believe the polls because, like I said, you know, in New Jersey, the polls showed Mikey Sherrill and Nick Cittarelli tied, and she beat him by 14 points when the ballots were cast.
3: Yeah.
0: So, you know, don't believe the polls. It's all who you ask and how you ask. So,
3: So you get out and vote, people.
2: That's all. There's only one poll that counts. Only one poll that counts will be November 3rd. Remember that.
1: There you go.
0: Yep. But one of the other things the House did this week before they ran out of town is The House divide defies automakers and mandates AM radios in new cars.
3: AM radios.
0: AM.
2: I wonder why. Let me figure this out. Go ahead. Why would that be, Tim?
0: Well, the reason they stopped putting AM radios in new cars is because they don't work in electric cars.
3: No.
0: The electric cars interfere with AM signals.
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2: Unless. Well,
3: yeah, I like noise in my car. I don't listen
2: 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You know,
0: But that's Sirius XM. I'm talking even FM, though. You know?
2: No, the only thing, local baseball games. I listen to
0: you know what happens when I get
2: but that's it.
0: You know what happens when I get in my car? What happens is my iPhone automatically connects to CarPlay and starts playing my podcasts.
3: Okay. Oh, well, that's all right.
2: And my connects to CarPlay and starts playing Amazon Music.
0: There you go, right?
2: And I have my own playlists, and it just connects CarPlay and bang.
0: Uh-huh. Yeah.
2: I'm listening to my playlist. I don't even listen to XM that much anymore.
0: Yeah.
3: Yeah, my car's
0: I like the Christmas something. The Christmas Carol channels on
2: Yeah, they're really Christmas, but... Yeah, that's a staple in our house. All the Holly on FM, XM. Right. There you go.
1: Subset. That's what I'm generally listening to.
0: Yeah, and then the US Senate Commerce Committee approves a bill to bar government officials from pressuring networks on free speech. I wonder why. Who would they be talking about?
3: I wonder who started that.
0: I wonder who started that, Brendan Carr.
3: Yeah. Oh, my God.
0: And the House actually did something worthwhile. They passed a bill to show consumers from data center price hikes on energy. We'll see if that goes anywhere. And then the White House withdrew Trump's nominee to lead ICE.
2: What? Who was it?
0: Oh, I forgot his name.
2: Heinrich Himmler? Himmler.
0: I read the thing. I looked at the article when I...
2: He was some state trooper from some godforsaken town.
0: Yeah, I think so, yeah. So, and then the judge ordered Trump to give a 30-day notice before any demolition of the Kennedy Center. And, of course, what did Trump say?
2: That's right. That's why my show art, when I did the show art, Tim, I thought... You know where I got that from, don't you? Was the Berowitz report. Because Barbara read me. She said, "Did you see there'd be a Berowitz report?" I said, "No, I didn't look at it." She said, "Oh, Trump sues because because Iran wants to change the Strait of Hormuz to the John F. Kennedy Memorial Center for International Shipping."
0: Right. Exactly.
2: And when I heard Berowitz, or I heard that in the Berowitz report, I just burst out laughing. I said, "There's my show art."
0: There you go. There you go. Yep. And this is farmers who voted for Trump talk about the impacts of the high cost of the Iran war and tariffs. We're all just in survival mode.
3: Yeah. And you know, there's a big trucker strike being planned, you know, because of the diesel prices.
0: Yep.
3: Big.
2: And diesel used to be cheaper.
3: I've heard about that, but I have.
0: Go ahead, T. What were you going to say?
2: And isn't that like similar to heating oil, like for the winter? And
0: there
2: shit?
0: You go.
1: Yeah.
0: There are a lot of people.
3: That's going to short circuit the transportation for groceries and goods and, you know, toilet paper.
0: Mm-hmm. There are a lot of people mm-hmm. here in rural Pennsylvania that heat their houses with heating oil because that's their only option.
3: Because that's all they have.
0: That's all they have. Mm-hmm. They don't have natural gas lines.
2: We have three choices here where I live: heating oil, liquid natural gas, LP gas, or electric. And none of them are cheap.
0: Mm-hmm.
3: No, none of them are cheap.
0: Yep. Well, the
1: now,
0: town.
1: Here's the problem with that. So I'm talking to a guy who is a truck driver who owns his own rig.
3: Yeah.
1: Like, I have a note I have to pay.
2: Mm-hmm.
3: Yeah.
1: I have rent and all of my other bills I really can't afford to go on strike.
3: Yeah.
1: Take what they're giving me. If my gas run, if I earn $1,500, but it's cost me $1,000 to put gas in my truck, that's all I can work with.
3: Right.
0: Yeah. Well, the little town, the little town that my husband Ron grew up in outside of Johnstown, PA, his aunt, we would used to go visit her before she passed, but she their house was heated with oil, and she would have them once a year before the winter come and fill up the tank for the winter. And back then, now this was 25 years ago, it was $2,000 to fill that tank.
3: Jesus,
0: at the current prices, blimey. At the current prices today, it would be $10,000 to fill that tank.
3: At least
0: $10,000 to fill that tank to heat your house for the winter.
3: Wow!
2: I told you, Tim, I put half a tank of gas in my car yesterday. $40-some.
0: Yeah, I know.
2: If I was empty, it would have cost me close to $100 to fill my tank. Are you kidding me?
0: Yeah. Last time I filled,
2: and getting back to what T said about the cell phone carriers, not only does it hurt them, what are they carrying? A lot of them are carrying produce. A lot of them are carrying cereal boxes. A lot of them are carrying all the food we get in the supermarket.
3: Right. That's what I said. I said that the groceries are going to be affected. Everything's going to be affected. You know, we're going to have shortages again. If they do go on strike, it's going to be a damn mess. Even if they walk out for 2 days, it's going to affect that supply and demand thing.
0: Yep, exactly.
1: And what if they don't take them back for walking out? If they decide, we're just not going to hire you back.
3: If they're a union and they walk out as a collective, they're not going to lose their jobs. Yeah, they're not going to. Well, the independents might lose, but,
2: Not the Teamsters.
3: Not Teamsters, no way. Because
0: On top of it, Trump is trying to get all of the commercial drivers, truck drivers that aren't U.S. citizens, they're trying to block them from being able to work.
3: Of course.
0: You know? Then this headline surprised me, because we just said the House passes bill to shield consumers from data center price hikes on energy. Senator Martin Heinrich, a Democrat from New Mexico, blocked the bill meant to lower energy prices linked to data centers. Why? Why would a Democrat do that? Unless he's in the pocket of the data centers.
3: That's what you would think.
1: Yep.
3: Yeah, you just don't know. You don't know with these people.
0: You know, it's just like the whole thing. Greg Abbott was getting criticized because he wanted to build all these data centers in Texas. Oh, it's going to be the economic boom. We need all these data centers. And once he started getting critical of it, he goes, we're going to have a 1-year moratorium. I can tell you when that moratorium is going to end, the day after Election Day.
1: There you go.
3: Mm-hmm. That's about right.
1: You have a crappy electrical grid already. And you're going to bring in something that uses even more
3: power? Yeah, their electric grid is so fragile.
0: Right. Well, I just saw, Big Matt lives in the Houston area. I just saw he posted a video this last week. His electric bill this month, he said, was $432. It used to be $199. He said our bill was $199, and now it's $432.
3: Oh, my
2: God. Mine was over $300.
0: Yeah.
2: In Northeast, $300. I told you, over the winter, I had two bills, consecutive bills. I think it was February or March. Well over $1,000 for electricity.
0: Right. And then we saw Mark Carney welcome proposal to join the EU.
3: Well.
0: And Trump said. Right?
3: Oh, Walter's getting worn out.
0: Yeah, Walter. Walter the French dog, French bulldog. But anyway, so then Trump fantasizes about dipping Iwo Jima Memorial in gold.
3: Oh my God!
0: Have you heard about this one?
3: That's that. I didn't hear that. I knew that they were taking the patina off of bronze.
0: Because
3: of the acid rain. The combination that turns bronze that color is a combination of ammonia and salt.
0: Well, they gilded those two statues of the horses at the end of the George Washington Bridge behind the Lincoln Memorial.
3: They didn't gild them. They're leafed.
0: And they just look disgusting.
3: Oh, I think they're hideous.
0: They're hideous. Oh, my God.
3: You know, if they wanted to do something, polish the bronze if they want to see it a little sparklier.
2: He's like the trailer rat that wins the lottery.
3: Yeah, I know.
2: And has $1 billion and then decides, oh, well, here's what I'm going to do with that money. We're going to put shag rugs in the trailer.
3: Right.
0: Oh, and did you hear the latest? I think I just heard this morning. I didn't have it in my show notes because I just heard this morning. Apparently, Trump's dementia. Now he's claiming that his arch that they're going to build is going to have drone ports on it. What?
3: Now I have what? Gun ports?
0: Drone ports.
3: Drone port. Oh, yeah. I guess
0: like,
3: I.
0: So he's going to have military drones coming out of his arch. This man is his brain is cheese.
2: But you know what? There's a legal argument here. I can see where it's going. He's just like the ballroom is a military complex. Remember? Right. And he went to the Supreme Court with that it's a military complex. And based on the, you know, defense, blah, blah, blah, blah, blah, the executive authority, blah, blah, blah, blah, blah, for defense. He's going to do the same thing with that arch.
3: Sure.
2: Somebody's going to try to stop him in court. They're going to go to the Supreme Court. And I know at least two votes. I think we know their names. That would say, yep, that's right.
0: Yep.
1: Oh, all right. Drones. So he has already said that. He posted over on Truth Social that the arch, as Tim said, would have drone ports and weapons and missiles. And why not just draw a big bullseye, strike this first?
0: Right.
1: You're right. Running your mouth.
3: Well, they should put that over where the ballroom is.
0: Right.
3: Supposed to be.
1: That's called when you don't want to leave after you lose the election. That's your defense. That's your first line of defense.
0: Yep, and I just realized we're out of
3: time. Well, you know what? They've had to rebuild the White House before.
0: Yep.
3: You know, might have to do it again after it burns.
0: I just realized we're out of time, so we're going to have to wrap up here. But we'll close with this. Trump says U.S. to build a large military presence in Greenland as part of a security deal with Denmark.
3: Oh,
0: you mean the agreement that we've had with them since 1951?
3: Right.
1: Yes. We don't do that.
2: That one.
0: All he did was pull the piece of paper out and say he's going to put his name on it to the same agreement we've had since 1951.
2: Yeah.
0: And you know what? We used to have 13 military bases in Greenland. And you know why we don't have 13 military bases in Greenland anymore? Because now we have satellites.
3: Right.
0: We don't need 13 military bases in Greenland.
2: And incidentally, there's a little legal wrinkle in there that people might have missed. And it is this. That since that 1951 agreement, Denmark or Greenland has become independent,
0: right,
2: of Denmark, and they have their own parliament. And any like little deal that he makes is going to have to approve by not only Denmark's parliament, but Greenland's too.
0: There you go.
2: And it is not assured that both will agree to this.
0: Right.
2: So stay tuned, people.
3: Yeah.
2: Because it doesn't happen that way. And there's also the question is this a treaty? He's not calling it a treaty because if it was a treaty, then Congress has to approve it.
0: The Senate.
3: Right.
2: Yep. The Senate has to approve it.
0: And the Senate has to approve it by two-thirds majority.
2: Two-thirds majority. So if it's not a treaty, it's not worth the paper it's written on. Okay. It's only an agreement. And any agreement about their security now has to go through two parliaments, Greenland and Denmark, unlike 1951.
0: There you go. Well, we're going to have to wrap it there. So thanks, T. Thanks, Kathy. Thanks, Joe, for joining us this week. And we'll close out with our good B. Lauren's latest song. This is a takeoff, and I love it. Trump tried to use a smear against James Tallarico, calling him Talafrico, and he owned it and had T-shirts.
3: Had T-shirts.
0: So that's the name of her song this week, Talafrico. Take it away, Lauren, and we will see you all soon.

0: You're listening to the American Democracy Minute, keeping your government by and for the people. We have three updates from Texas today. The state Supreme Court blocked a Galveston County voting district map created after the primary. 1.2 million unresponsive Texas voters had their registration suspended, and seven non-citizens have been charged for illegally voting. September 11th, the Texas Supreme Court blocked Galveston County from using new gerrymandered county voting districts for November 3rd, saying Texas statute grants no authority to redistrict while an election is ongoing. But the court did allow those maps to be used in the upcoming 2028 election cycle. Election officials announced in August that 1.2 million Texas voters had their registrations added to a suspense list after attempts to reach them by mail failed. VoteBeat Texas reports that to vote November 3rd, voters have until October 5th to update their registrations at an election office or online. After October 5th, voting may be limited to a provisional ballot. The Texas Tribune reports that September 15th, the Texas Attorney General announced illegal voting charges against seven non-citizens and referred 117 other cases for investigation. The numbers are tiny. Texas had 18.6 million registered voters and 11.3 million voted in 2024. We've linked to the Texas voter registration check page at AmericanDemocracyMinute.org. I'm Brian Beal.
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2: It's Thursday, September 17, 2026.
3: Kuwait, Saudi Arabia, UAE, their refined products are not coming out. And the war is not over.
4: Oil analysts say the crisis is now here.
5: A federal appeals court has dealt a major blow to a federal mandate keeping the J.H. Campbell coal plant in West Olive online.
4: Victory for things that breathe in Michigan. Plus,
6: since the start of the conflict in the Strait of Hormuz, imported fossil fuels cost us an additional 90 billion euros.
4: EU Commission chief calls for rapid electrification of Europe.
2: All of those electrifying stories and more straight ahead from BradBlog.com. I'm Brad Friedman.
4: And I'm Desi Doyen.
2: Stand by for 6 minutes of independent green news, politics, analysis, and snarky comment.
7: Thank God we have President Trump with some common sense on energy.
2: thank God. Chris Wright, Energy Secretary, you nailed that one. This is your Green News Report. Okay, Desi Doyen, if there's one thing I think about when I think of Donald Trump and energy, it's common sense. What do you have for us today?
4: Well, first, oil industry analysts are sounding increasingly freaked out over the escalating Iran war in the Middle East.
2: Huh.
4: On Wednesday, Saudi Arabia, after drone attacks on its oil export infrastructure, canceled its oil shipments to Europe until at least November, raising the prospect of a severe energy crisis with global implications. Oil giant Shell warned that global energy markets face an extended period of tight supply and price volatility, which is weakening the oil industry's ability to adapt to and offset supply disruptions from the Middle East, underscoring the inherent vulnerability of the world's dependence on fossil fuels.
2: And all thanks to the common sense of Donald Trump.
4: In Europe, European Commission President Ursula von der Leyen used part of her annual State of the European Union address on Wednesday to look at those vulnerabilities and other existential threats to Europe. On climate and energy, von der Leyen unveiled a series of proposals to tackle skyrocketing oil and gas prices caused by the Iran war and to build resilience to accelerating climate impacts in the wake of relentless, deadly, record-shattering heat waves, wildfires, and floods this summer that exposed the vulnerability of Europe's infrastructure. Noting that the EU's rapid expansion of solar energy has helped to offset soaring oil and gas costs, von der Leyen called for accelerating the EU's energy transition.
6: So we need to double down on our affordable, and homegrown clean energy. For this independence, we need to electrify Europe. We must invest faster. We must speed up grid connection. We must develop storage. In short, let's make Europe's future electric. This is a must.
4: In science, a major new scientific study calculates that the Earth has lost more than 12 trillion tons of ice from Greenland and Antarctica since 1979, enough ice to cover the entire continental United States 5 feet deep.
2: 12 trillion tons.
4: Yes.
2: I'd love to bury the U.S. 5 feet deep at this point.
4: The researchers warn that the rate of ice melt from Greenland and Antarctica has increased each decade due to human-caused climate change driven by the burning of fossil fuels. The accelerated melt is primarily due to warming ocean waters eroding the ice sheets from below rather than surface melting, and that is bad news for rising sea levels.
2: Actually, it's good news for rising sea levels, it's terrible news for us.
4: Good point. In Congress, Republicans in the House and Senate are moving quickly to push through a bill to give fossil fuel companies immunity from climate lawsuits, continuing their efforts to shield the fossil fuel industry from legal liability for its role in unleashing the heat-trapping gases that are driving deadly record-setting disasters in the U.S. and across the planet. In other news, the Trump administration has blocked $25 million in already approved funding for the National Park System, halting more than 130 maintenance projects in parks across the country. Meanwhile, the administration has diverted more than $300 million in national park revenue to build Trump's vanity projects.
2: Well, it's just common sense.
4: Finally, in better news, on Friday, a federal appeals court struck down a Trump administration order that forced a polluting 70-year-old coal plant in Michigan to stay open long past its scheduled retirement date, costing ratepayers more than $250 million. The court ruled that the administration's order was an unlawful, unjustified abuse of emergency authority.
2: For much more on all of these stories and the ones we couldn't get to today, check out our website at greennews.bradblog.com. I'm Brad Friedman.
4: And I'm Desi Doyen.
2: And this has been your Green News Report. It might sound

0: For Scientific American Science Quickly, I'm Rachel Feltman. This week, we're diving into what we like to call a Friday fascination, a story that uses sound to transport you into the heart of the narrative. Today's episode takes us all the way to Indonesia, where the capital of Jakarta is sinking, possibly faster than any other city in the world. To adapt, the country has started building a new capital on the densely forested island of Borneo. The hope is that this city, called Nusantara, will be green and walkable. But even as a beacon of sustainability, it will still have a dramatic impact on the local habitat. As construction is beginning to transform one of the world's most biodiverse rainforest areas, scientists and their indigenous collaborators are racing to record the sounds of the forest and preserve generations of ecological knowledge before it's lost forever. Our guide for this story is Leah Varjak, a two-time Emmy Award-winning video journalist, producer, and cinematographer. Here she is now.
1: I'm hiking up a steep hillside called Mount Tembenus in the Bornean rainforest, weaving through waist-high ferns and giant elephant ears. I'm sweating from every pore in my body, trying to keep up with my guide, Abidin, a short man in his late 40s, wearing a traditional beaded hat, a cigarette perpetually hanging from his lips.
2: This is the land of my ancestors from long ago. We are people who love farming in the mountains. I feel at peace being here because the atmosphere is calm, safe.
1: Abidin machetes a path to a tree with a white metal box strapped to it. It says Swift on the side, just above a cage protecting a small black microphone. This is a terrestrial passive acoustic recording unit. It's a cheap, sturdy, and weatherproof recorder used for research and conservation. Abidin is here to swap its batteries and SD card.
2: So with these wildlife recording devices, we are preserving the knowledge of our ancestors. Then from us, if possible, we'll pass it down to our children and grandchildren.
1: This recorder has been here for 18 months already, continuously monitoring the sound of the forest and its inhabitants, because this forest is going through a major transition. The Indonesian government is building a new capital city here. The current capital of Indonesia, Jakarta, is perhaps the fastest sinking city in the world. That's because most of Jakarta's drinking water comes from pumped groundwater, a colonial legacy from when the Dutch controlled the country and created a segregated pipe system. The piped water served only elite areas, leaving most people and businesses to pump their water directly from wells, draining the aquifers, literally holding up the city. Even after the Dutch left, this water system remained, and centuries of pumping groundwater faster than it can be replenished have compacted the soft, watery sediment that the city is built on. In some neighborhoods, the ground sinks 1 foot per year. Sea level rise made a bad situation worse. Indonesia has been building seawalls higher and higher for years to buy time.
3: By 2050, 90% of North Jakarta could be permanently flooded.
4: About 40% of Jakarta is below sea level, and it's estimated nearly half of the city could be inundated and uninhabitable by 2050.
1: In the face of such dire predictions, then-President Joko Widodo, known as Jokowi, announced a plan to move the capital city in 2019.
2: Indonesia, as a great nation, must dare to take steps. We must be brave to have a big agenda. And this is for the advancement of our country, for the progress of the nation.
5: Kemajuan negara kita, untuk kemajuan bangsa.
1: The Indonesian government chose a 256,000-hectare site in the hills of eastern Borneo. That's like three times the size of New York City. It's situated on an industrial eucalyptus forest, far from the coast, and designed as a forest city. all electric, renewable energy powered, and with lots of green open space. Basically, the anti-Jakarta, which is known for its density, record-breaking air pollution, and traffic. They're naming it Nusantara, which means archipelago, and it's smack dab in the geographic center of Indonesia, symbolizing that its future will distribute opportunity across all the islands, unlike the country's current Java-centric economy. The city is being pitched as the perfect balance between nature and the 21st century.
6: Inilah Ibu Kota Nusantara, cita-cita membangun kota masa depan, Smart Forest City.
1: The promotional video for Nusantara shows futuristic renderings of nature-inspired architecture, all greens, crystal blues, and cream, elevated infrastructure to allow for natural water flows and wildlife corridors, and lots of space. That's because the city, projected to be completed by 2045, is really only meant to house a quarter of Jakarta's population, 2.5 million people. And most of the residents will be government workers. As for the rest

0: documenting what's here before all of this big change happens. And we're trying to do that all through sound work.
1: Bioacoustics is a scientific discipline that is the study of the sounds of the natural world. It brings together ecology, biology, and animal communication, engineering, and machine learning.
0: So we have recorders like on top of mountains. We have recorders in mangrove areas. We have recorders right next to caves in the middle of eucalyptus forest. We ended up sampling 20 different sites. And then from there, we could do comparisons over time as we recorded across 18 months as the capital is being built, as this environmental change is happening, as the social change is happening, economic growth is happening. And could we see places where wildlife were sort of being displaced? Maybe those are places where more investment could be made in conservation and management efforts. It's a giant squirrel. They sound like bubblegum lasers.
1: East Kalimantan is a place of incredibly high biodiversity, with endangered species like the proboscis monkey, Bornean orangutan, Southern Bornean gibbon, gray gibbon, red langur, and long-tailed macaque. A more well-known method of wildlife monitoring is camera traps. But camera traps only capture what's in their field of vision. With audio, species that are making sounds from far away can still be tracked. That means you can get a much more comprehensive picture of the wildlife's health and movement.

0: At the lab, Wendy's computer is open to a software with a bunch of sound waves on a track. The audio appears like turquoise dust on an indigo continuum called a spectrogram. Wendy selects a cluster that repeats in a pattern, labeling it the rhinoceros hornbill. Each species has its own sonic fingerprint.
1: I mean, it's the best feeling, scanning through these spectrograms and just waiting for, like, some

0: It's so exhilarating. I love it.
1: With the help of AI, Herb sifts through thousands of hours of recordings and identifies which species are where as a baseline. The idea is that as the city is built, scientists can use this baseline to understand how construction is impacting the ecosystem. The government has set clear environmental impact goals, and the sounds of the forest are one way to measure the true effects.
0: You don't know what you're losing if you haven't figured out what was there before you started.
1: What Wendy's learning is telling, but many questions still remain.
0: So our big question is really to understand what is here now in Nusantara, what came before Nusantara was a twinkle in the president's eye, and what can we anticipate in the future? What should we worry about for the future? What can we mitigate?
1: That's where Abidine comes in. Abidine is from Pemaluan, a village at the periphery of Nusantara's footprint. He's part of the Balik people, an indigenous group in Kalimantan that's lived in harmony with the forest for generations. Certain animal sounds are culturally significant to the Balik.
2: In Pemaluan, the most distinct sound is the sound of monkeys or gibbons. Usually gibbons at dawn, just before morning, they would call. If they call at around 9 or 10 in the morning and everything feels eerily quiet, that's usually a sign, indicating that someone will pass away in the village. In the past, the most dominant sound came from the white-breasted water hen, then hornbills with their loud calls. The most iconic one is the great Argus. Now we can hear other sounds. Our people say that usually the chainsaw is the loudest.

0: We take an electric bus past the major construction zones and the nearly finished state-of-the-art hospital and Swiss Bell Hotel to a boulevard lined with gray and white buildings, all curved lines and living roofs. Construction crews are putting glass windows on the balconies. These are the ministry buildings, surrounding a sort of national mall. At one end, a bottle green structure made of hundreds of steel lines comes together in the shape of a giant Garuda, or eagle, the national emblem. This is the presidential palace. At the other end stands a Statue of Liberty-like Garuda monument. In the middle, a large organically shaped pond with zigzagging bridges snakes around lush greenery, offering unobstructed viewpoints of both structures. People are taking selfies. We're in the center of Nusantara, which the government is showing off to locals, tourists, and, it hopes, foreign investors. Indonesia committed 20% of the city's budget, but has planned for 80% of it to be financed through foreign investment. Despite offering long-term corporate tax breaks and unprecedented land and ownership rights to potential investors, momentum has stalled. Potential backers are hesitant because of construction delays, a presidential transition, and major doubts about the commercial viability of a city that doesn't yet exist and is located in a remote jungle area. Abidin finds some shade on a bench and lights a cigarette. A security guard immediately comes up and tells him that smoking is not allowed in Nusantara. Abidin puts out his smoke and mutters, "Fuck this place." The government has already evicted some Balik people from their homes and warned others that they will have to relocate. Abidin's home, which houses his wife and 12 kids, is safe, for now. But everything around him is forever transformed.
1: I'm worried about my children's future. In terms of education, they are far behind compared to our brothers and sisters from Sumatra and from Java. Especially in city life, you have to be smart, right? Meanwhile, they, so to speak, are still relying on the lifestyle of the past. What can we do in the city?
2: I

0: apa yang bisa kita kerjakan di kota.
1: If we become scavengers in our own hometown, it's better to just die.
2: Herb's acoustic monitoring project can seem like too little too late in the face of such irrevocable change.
3: Maybe this work, like, we can't actually stop anything from happening, and sometimes that feels really sad and hard to sit with, because maybe you're like, but we could do something, things could be different, but maybe they can't, or maybe, like, it's also not really our place to do that.
2: Herb's collaborative research process has engaged the community at every step of the way to determine what the local people want out of the bioacoustic recordings. The community asked Herb and her team to create an illustrated children's book about the animals traditionally found in and around the forest, and a platform or app to easily be able to play and access the sounds. Herb's funding ran out after 18 months of recording, and she and her lab are still sifting through the data. She's not the only one to have lost funding. In January 2025, a new president, Prabowo Subianto, took office and in his first year slashed the budget for Nusantara, raising major questions about its future. The government maintains it is committed to finishing the city, but it's delayed the president's move-in date to the new palace. Herb's endeavor is a reminder to listen to the voices of not only the local people, but also the forest and the more-than-human world.
3: And the question is, can we tune our ears? Can we pay attention? Can we notice when the natural world is feeling a little sick?
0: Jadi walaupun dengan perubahan sekarang ini, saya,
1: I can teach my children the sounds of animals in the forest. Even though there are changes now, I still feel this is my home.

That's all for today's Friday Fascination. We'll be back on Monday with our usual science news roundup. Science Quickly is produced by me, Rachel Faltman, along with Fonda Mwangi, Allison Rogers, and Jeff Delvisio. This episode was reported and co-hosted by Leah Verjac and edited by Alex Aguirre. The story was made possible by a grant from the Pulitzer Center and published in partnership with Project Multatuli and Manga Bay. Emily Mikowski, Mariel Issa, and Aaron Shattuck fact-check our show. 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Have a great weekend.

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0: 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David Waldman. KGRA. In the morning. Now, here's David Waldman.
1: Hey, good morning, everybody. How you doing? It's Monday, September 22nd, 2025. Time to start the whole weekly cycle all over again. And we're back from the brink of chaos for a week long of scheduled chaos. Instead, it was a, you know, another weird weekend. Trump was a little more regimented in his routine, and there was more public appearances than usual. The Charlie Kirk rally, I guess I would call it more than funeral, was yesterday. And I think they actually did sneak him out to the golf course on Saturday so that he wouldn't have, you know, wouldn't completely blow his stack, having to be cooped up and do the memorial. Although it was very much, again, like a rally for him. So maybe he was excited about that. But they did sneak him out there for some Saturday golf. I think they kept him away from the press on Saturday, you know, painted the back of his hand orange and or peach, what they use for his hand. Interesting. I don't think they use the same makeup for his hand that they do for his face, which would make sense, except that they're two completely different orangey colors. It's very odd. Anyway, they continue to cover up whatever's going on there. Take him out to the golf course, let him drive around in his little cart, and then out to Arizona for what was apparently a Charlie Kirk memorial. Apparently, like, carried on all the networks, CNN and C-SPAN covered it. But it was, you know, it was Sunday in America, fall-ish Sunday in America. So football, I think, was where most eyes were. Mine were yet elsewhere, but doesn't make a difference. I haven't seen anything from it. And although I've seen some clips circulating, I actually have just sort of read the brief transcripts of the brief clips that have circulated. So yeah, I wasn't terribly interested in what was going on there. But I guess, as could be expected, Donald Trump made Charlie Kirk's memorial service about himself. One thing I did discern from this was that I guess Charlie Kirk's widow, Erica, I believe her name is, gave the kind of speech that people who thought from an evangelical Christian point of view that Charlie Kirk was a wonderful motivation, a Christian motivational speaker. They just, you know, haven't seen it, for the most part, his political materials, came out and gave the speech that you, I guess, expected from an evangelical Christian who, you know, like, is somewhere in the ballpark of Christianity, which is odd and difficult to find these days sometimes in a public speaker, but came out with a forgiveness speech, which is, like, you know, a big Christian theme. So she did it. Great. And I guess, did they have Trump speak after his widow? I guess so, because he gave a speech that basically said, I don't forgive anybody. I hate our enemies. We should get rid of all our enemies. And I think he even threw a sorry Erica in there, but I didn't hear the tape. So I'm not certain whether that was commentary on the commentary or what. But he basically gave his usual routine speech, and the memorial was about him. And I believe he even snuck in a story about one of the last things Charlie said to me was, please, sir, please do something about the crime in Chicago. And I did see somebody mocking that, figuring he probably also said, and tears streaming down his eyes, he said, please finish the ballroom, which was his, has been his answer for the last week whenever anybody asks him about Charlie Kirk. You know, Charlie Kirk, yeah, it's very sad, but take a look at the ballroom that we're building. So that would be sort of par for the course. Stephen Miller gave a very, you know, Hitler-y speech. I did see a clip of that now that I think about it. And I think that was a 2-minute clip, and I couldn't make it all the way through, I guess. And I don't know, not certain what was going on there, but it was, I'm sure, despicable and horrible. All right, well, Greg Dworkin is here. Things are flashing across my screen. I'm not certain whether he was trying to jump in and found himself muted, but we'll give him a, how about we give him a fanfare? I don't know, this one seems unfair, but what the hell, it's a fanfare. Now this is no comment. commentary on Greg. It's just a good fanfare. All right. You all know that
2: they played that right before Trump spoke. And yes, it was after Erica Kirk. No, I didn't watch it live. Yes, I saw the clips.
1: Okay, you sound like a normal guy then.
2: Oh, well, good.
1: Yeah, terrific. You know, one of those people who said, hey, I heard something terrible was going on. Tomorrow I'll see some clips about it, and we'll discuss a little bit about how terrible it was.
2: Right. So let's start with some polling. We got some nice polling over
1: all
2: the weekend.
1: All right. I approve.
2: Strongly. I just want to point out that Trump is unpopular.
1: Yes.
2: That RFK Jr.
1: You need
2: is
1: to say that every day because they pretend like they're not.
2: That at least among youth, Charlie Kirk was unpopular.
1: Utes. They knew.
2: The kids, K-I-D-Z. Yeah. So I, you know, fellow kids all knew that he was not a
1: that's
2: nice
1: person. That's
2: a good
1: person. Point to point out also because he was, that's where he was.
2: He was more popular with older
1: influencer.
2: Fox viewers, you know, 50 and up than he was with actual kids.
1: Yes, very unpopular on the campuses that he pestered.
2: But let's do this.
1: All right.
2: So the pundit roundup today is called "The Current Health System is Crumbling, Putting All of Us at Risk."
1: Oh, nuts.
2: And we'll talk a lot about RFK Jr.'s announcement, Trump's announcement today that Tylenol is bad and folic acid supplements are good. And by the way, my buddies sell it, but we'll get to that.
1: Oh, okay. I get you.
2: Let's start with American Research Group, 9/17 through 9/20, so it's pretty fresh.
1: Oh.
2: Registered voters, President Trump approval, disapprove 58, which is down 2 from his last poll, approve 37, which is down 1 from his last poll. At his peak, that is to say, after he became president, this particular poll had his approval as high in March as 45. It's now 37.
1: Skyrocketing.
2: Disapprove was 51. Now it's 58. Just off the peak of last month, 59. So he's not a popular president. There's other polls that have him in the high 30s. There's other polls that have him in the low 40s. But taken together, he is simply not a popular president, a point G. Elliot Morris, you know, points out.
1: Mm-hmm. He's right.
2: Another unpopular person is RFK Jr. And this is Aaron Blake, who either left or was fired by the Washington Post. Always hard to tell with the Post.
1: Oh, yeah.
2: He's
1: Trump
2: now at
1: fire.
2: CNN.
1: Okay.
2: Yep. RFK Jr.'s poll numbers turn sour as he targets vaccines. Recent polling now shows Kennedy's numbers are significantly underwater for his performance so far. Big drop from when he was put in there. You know, it's hard to know why he was popular. He's always been a dingbat. But supplement and wellness and healthy crap.
1: People love wellness.
2: You know, is popular with the public. It just is. That's why supplement stores exist.
1: Mm.
2: And perhaps more significantly, says Aaron Blake, very few Americans seem to have strongly favorable feelings toward him or trust him on vaccines.
1: Well,
2: that's important when he makes his announcements. Washington Post Ipsos poll released Friday. That's this Friday.
1: Friday. Do you know what? That was Talk Like a Pirate Day, and I forgot.
2: Oh.
1: Arr.
2: Well, I wasn't on to remind you.
1: Yeah, generally speaking.
2: Shiver me timbers. So, showed Americans
1: consider
2: disapproved of Kennedy's
1: shiver.
2: Job performance 55-42. See, so he is underwater. Political independents were even more negative, disapproving 61-34. There's your low 30s. And even 21% of Republicans disapprove.
1: Mm.
2: And then finally, this poll, Washington Post, pointed out Charlie Kirk is seen more favorably by older Americans than younger ones after his death. Among respondents aged 65 and older, 43% say they viewed Kirk somewhat or very favorably. 35% say they viewed him somewhat or very unfavorably. Those are the Fox
1: those are the ones that heard of him.
2: News viewers.
1: Yeah.
2: 24% of adults 18 to 29 said they viewed Kirk somewhat or very favorably compared with 45.
1: Hmm.
2: That's 29 to 45, who said they viewed him somewhat very unfavorably. So if you're a fellow kid, you knew who he was, and you didn't like him. And if you were older, you didn't know who he was, but believed what you heard on Fox News,
1: That's
2: and you did like him.
1: That is the answer.
2: Now, it turns out that Erica Kirk, his wife, did say some lovely things at his memorial service, which is fine. But yes,
1: perfect.
2: It was a rally like the Wellstone rally. You remember that?
1: Yes. It was
2: and
1: an
2: remember
1: outrage,
2: the political implications afterwards. It didn't help Mondale any. So it turns out that Trump did speak after her and basically said, "You showed a lot of grace. I don't show grace. I want to, you know, go after my opponents." At this rally, which was, you know, the most inappropriate thing anybody could say, but he said it.
1: Okay.
2: So what are you going to do with that? Well, the funny thing is, and this fits with a couple other pieces that we have here, and I'm just reorganizing them as I, on the fly, decide to do things okay. in a different order than I had planned. This is
1: no problem.
2: Trump publicly pushes Attorney General Pam Bondi to prosecute his political foes.
1: Oh, yeah.
2: He did that not only at the rally, but it turns out that he probably doesn't know how the internets work, the intertubes.
1: Yeah.
2: And on Truth Social, I'm going to read
1: his own thing.
2: His post in its entirety. It's not that long.
1: Mm-hmm.
2: But understand that when you read it, it reads not like a typical Trump post.
1: Right.
2: It reads like a DM that he thought was DMing Pam and instead broadcast it to the public. So keep that in mind.
1: Okay.
2: He writes, "Pam, I've reviewed over 30 statements and posts saying that essentially same old story as last time, all talk, no action, nothing's being done. What about Comey, Adam Shifty Schiff, Letitia? They're all guilty as hell, but nothing's going to be done. Then we almost put in a Democrat-supported U.S. attorney in Virginia with a really bad Republican past, a woke rhino who was never going to do his job. That's why two of the worst Dem senators pushed him so hard. He even lied to the media and said he quit and that we had no case. No, I fired him, and there's a great case, and many lawyers and legal pundits say so. Lindsey Halligan is a really good lawyer and likes you a lot. We can't delay any longer. It's killing our reputation and credibility." This is my favorite line coming up.
1: Yeah.
2: "They impeached me twice and indicted me five times over nothing. Justice must be served now. President DJT." Now that line, "They impeached me twice and indicted me five times," I immediately read that and said, ah, he's indicting his feckless, lack of feck, Republican senators
1: who
2: were completely
1: left.
2: Useless, had all the information right here, could have spared the country all of this, and chose not to because they're power-hungry, spineless weasels. I just thought I'd point that out. That's not
1: a good
2: opinion.
1: Point.
2: That's a fact.
1: Yeah, yeah. I saw, you know, there's 20 other things wrong with the whole thing. That's a good one. I didn't stop to think about that one.
2: But, you know, for those of you old enough like me to remember, without having to look it up, who John Haldeman and John Ehrlichman was, and who John Mitchell was.
1: Yes.
2: This is Watergate in one post.
1: Yeah.
2: Howard Baker would stand in the Senate and say, "Where's this smoking gun? It's right here. He just posted it."
1: Yeah.
2: You putz.
1: Right.
2: Impeach him. Convict him. He was impeached. Convict him.
1: Yeah.
2: But no.
1: Well, he wasn't. But
2: Watergate, right here, Watergate.
1: It is, as they say, worse than Watergate. And I saw lots of people pointing that out, along with a couple of other things. They said, by the way, we've had two worse than Watergate things today, and it's Saturday. It's supposed to be a slow news day. Yeah, that was pretty remarkable. The nature of the message was really something, and it really did look like, in fact, as I understand it, he posted it, and the first time he posted it, and then he deleted it. Like, he posted it, somebody screen capped it and said, "This looks like he's trying to DM Pamela Bondi." Then he deleted
2: got rid of it and
1: it.
2: Said, "I love Pam Bondi. She's great. Yeah. She's doing a wonderful job."
1: He deleted it.
2: That's what I meant to say.
1: And then everybody said, then it definitely was a DM and he screwed it up. So then he reposted it, although there was a change. He added the last name Halligan with respect to Lindsey. Everybody was thinking, is he talking about Lindsey Graham? Who's he talking about? So he reposted it and inserted the word, the last name of whatever her name was. I have forgotten already. I just said it 2 seconds ago. And he corrected a misspelling somewhere, though not the misspelling of Letitia James's name. But it was kind of astonishing to see. Although I was also interested in the fact that he thought that was private. And so it read differently. But it did read just as stupid as everything he does publicly. So for those who are out there, and they're probably not listening to this show, but there are definitely some people out there who think that, you know, maybe his dumbing, that he dumbs things down even further and it's a bit of an act. But apparently this is just, he's dumb and that's how he talks. So, I mean, good to find out that. And then, of course, the bigger point, which is you're not supposed to be doing any of this. And how could
2: Richard
1: you possibly
2: Nixon
1: be motivated this way?
2: Richard Nixon was, I am doing everything to help the country. And if you don't like it, you're a socialist and communist. But you're also aiding and abetting our enemies in North Vietnam. But I'm only doing what the law says I'm supposed to do. And of course, if the president does it, it's not illegal. Trump is, of course, I'm doing all of this. That's why you elected me. I'm going after my enemies.
1: I meant to. It was remarkable. And buried in there, we'll get to that perhaps later. I don't know. But buried in there was the firing / not firing, depending on who you ask, of was Eric. Is it Siebert? Siebert? I don't know how the pronunciation, but that's the U.S. attorney for Eastern District of Virginia. Yeah, so he wouldn't indict.
2: Yeah, because he couldn't find dirt on Letitia James, so he got rid of him.
1: Well, yeah. I mean, he not only that, the dirt that they thought they found, he found out wasn't dirt. So
2: that's why he
1: was facing real problems. The attorney general for Maryland now faces apparently the same situation. They thought they could bring this same case against Adam Schiff, and she's not sure yet, but she's basically saying, if it turns out to look, this case looks like Letitia James's case and Lisa Cook's case, I'm not going to indict, and I guess I'll get fired. But I'm just letting you know that's happening.
2: Or even if I did, the grand jury wouldn't go along with it.
1: Yeah,
2: so
1: that's true, too. Right?
2: I don't indict. I just recommend indictment to the grand jury. And, you know, if you're Jeanine Pirro, the grand jury says, sorry.
1: Yeah, right. I mean, mostly they just say, who's bringing it? Jeanine Pirro. No,
2: so
1: not guilty.
2: I got a video for you.
1: Yes. Oh, I had another
2: note. It's at the very bottom, but we're not going to do that instantly. So
1: right.
2: You have a moment to cue it up. I just don't want to let you know. Not try this at home, folks. We are professionals.
1: What am I looking at? Okay. Oh, yeah. All right. I'm ready. You talk Even about Miller. It and I will press the buttons.
2: Yeah, something like that. So, you know, that's all important. So that's what he's working on. And yeah, Rolling Stone had a whole story in here about how it's not really clear to Trump officials that he meant to do any of this discussion publicly. The headline reads, Trump officials didn't know if his order to prosecute foes was meant to be secret. You know, it's like an old Monty Python routine. Why do you want to join the Secret Service? Can you keep a secret? Okay, you're in.
1: I guess. That's another interview. Thing, by the way. Another view into his mind is that he's like, well, this is an improper communication. That didn't cross his mind, but it is one. But I'm going to do this thing. I'm sure he really figured, I don't want people to see this. Not only, so he thinks he's doing it privately. Okay, I understand that part. But the thing is, you think you're using Truth Social privately to do this. Like, even if you were 100% guaranteed that it was not going to be seen by anybody, Truth Social is not the vector for this. President of the United States has a couple of different secure methods of reaching out to the Attorney General if necessary.
2: Well, Pete,
1: this isn't one
2: of
1: them.
2: It was okay.
1: Yeah, right. And then they sent it to the Atlantic. Wow. Other note for later discussion, that one point that he makes about the attorney or the U.S. attorney for Virginia being supported by the Democratic senators. We got to come back to that at some point. But I'm going to let you roll on. I've got this video queued. You want it? You want this video?
2: I do, but not right this second.
1: All right. My goodness.
2: This
1: it's
2: is
1: the bald guy.
2: The president's social media post urging Pam Bondi to promptly charge his political foes blindsided top officials in his administration. So normally, when you read stuff like this, you get the impression that, you know, people are just saying stuff to the media that they have access to because they want to defend their own reputation. And, you know, they just want to give the impression that everything's under control, or if it's not, it's not my fault. However, in this particular case, it's probably true as written. Oh. They probably didn't have any idea he was going to do that because he didn't mean to.
1: Yeah, he may not have any idea he was going to do it.
2: Many observers wondered whether Trump's initial post, which capped off a wildly authoritarian week, was meant to be a private directive to Bondi. Top officials in an administration had the same question. According to three sources familiar with the situation, several senior officials at the Justice Department and also at the White House were blindsided by Trump's message on Saturday night. Some in the department were left scratching their heads because the Truth Social post directed at Pam read much like a text message or direct message from the president. Yeah, he texts like that. Yeah, one Trump advisor says. A lot like what he writes online.
1: Yeah. No real difference. So
2: right. Now, he doesn't do email because he knows mob bosses aren't supposed to leave their fingerprints, but, you know, but, he doesn't always get it right.
1: Yeah. That's pretty incredible. Just 100 things wrong with that one little message.
2: Okay. Now, you mentioned memorial, I guess is the proper way to call it. Not really a rally, but right. Elements of both.
1: I don't know why they buried him in Nuremberg, but they did.
2: For Charlie Kirk. Yeah. But one of the speakers, and this is the video I sent you to queue up.
1: Yes.
2: Stephen Miller.
1: Yes.
3: Bald asshole.
1: Excuse me.
2: Can you play that, please?
1: Yes, I can. That was it.
2: That was it.
1: It was a big confessional. I can play it. It's horrific. Trigger warnings to all people who don't like Hitler, I guess.
4: The storm whispers to the warrior.
1: Flowery.
4: That you cannot withstand my strength.
1: Not the Jew.
4: And the warrior whispers back, I am the storm. Erica is the storm.
2: Stormfront?
1: Yeah.
2: You can stop there.
1: Erica's the storm, everybody. You can see where it's going.
2: The main wonk points out on Twitter, Miller plagiarized from two Goebbels speeches, the 1930 funeral of Horst Wessel and 1932's A Storm Is Coming. You heard that one. Not new for Miller. He's cribbed lines from propagandist Goebbels numerous times.
1: Yes, plus baldness. I mean, that's not a bad thing in itself, but I think he's cribbed that from some of the Nazi hairstyles.
2: Right. So
1: Colonel Klink, I believe.
2: Bad.
1: Is the one. Yeah. All right.
2: Disqualifying.
1: Yes, but he's not.
2: And he's
1: not
2: probably on, you know,
1: in any
2: he
1: office.
2: Is Trump's
1: president.
2: H.R. Haldeman.
1: Yes, he's the president of the United States. The old
2: Pretty
1: guy
2: much.
1: Is playing a role, and he's the front.
2: Yeah.
1: He's the
2: and that's
1: guy
2: why things
1: tried
2: are
1: out
2: so bad. And
1: abuse.
2: If people didn't understand, maybe they understand after the speech.
1: Yes, tomorrow you will understand. Tomorrow I'm off the air live, but I've been pre-recording, and I'm going to read through the Rolling Stone. The latest Rolling Stone profile of Miller, and that's a main theme of it. Everybody basically saying, yeah, you know, he's the president, and the old guy runs around and, you know, gets the gold prizes and collects medals and stuff, but he's the one running everything. And then when he speaks for himself, he's a genuine Nazi propagandist and a Jewish one. You know, it's a little weird. That's all I'm saying.
2: Capo is the word.
1: Yeah, that's it, with a K, because German.
2: Capo.
1: Yeah. Okay. That guy sucks.
2: Let's see. According to social media, Stephen Miller delivers, quote, heated remarks, end quote.
1: Ha ha, yes.
2: That's how ABC
1: News
2: covers.
1: Controversial, yes. Oh, ABC News. Yeah, the official, you know, not the Australian one, the official regime news now.
2: Right. So pretty bad, but it's all over YouTube. If you actually want to hear it, you can hear the whole thing. I don't
1: Scott
2: know
1: will provide it. And
2: but you can.
1: It's bad news, man.
2: Right. And so for the end of this segment, I'm going to read from one of my favorites, Chris Geidner, who is a legal reporter.
1: Yes.
2: And his blog
1: illegal.
2: Is called Law Dork.
1: Right.
2: That's the name he chose.
1: That's
2: I didn't do it. He did
1: self-effacing,
2: it.
1: Self-effacing, everybody. Okay. Yeah.
2: A sharp picture of the personal nature of Trump's disregard for the rule of law. Mm-hmm. Allegations against Trump's border czar and DOJ. And we got to mention Tom Homan.
1: Right. It's 25 minutes in. Yeah.
2: Tom Homan is on
1: under
2: video.
1: Arrest. Not under arrest. Sorry. Yeah.
2: Okay.
1: Right.
2: And he's accepting a $50,000 bribe in a paper bag.
1: Food bags are huge.
2: And DOJ was working on the case. Trump had it dismissed. But this is Tom Homan, the border czar.
1: Yeah.
2: Okay. He's still at his job today.
1: Right.
2: Remember what I said about feckless Republican senators?
1: Yes, I do.
2: Here.
1: This is it.
2: I don't know if you just fire him or at his level, whether he's impeachable. I don't know how it works. What the hell is he still doing working?
1: Him.
2: And the interesting thing here from a legal perspective, written by legal people, but read by this layperson.
1: Okay.
2: Is that, I think, well, who was it? Jim Trafficante? There's others.
1: Jim Trafficante.
2: You can't accept a bribe because that's not legal. But well, even if you beat that rap,
1: yeah,
2: if you did accept a bribe, you have to report it as income. And if you didn't, that's tax evasion, and that's a separate crime.
1: That's true,
2: and sometimes
1: too.
2: You can't get them on the bribe because the Supreme Court, due to the governor of Virginia back in the day getting away with everything.
1: Right.
2: Nonetheless, you still have to report it as income. And if you didn't, you're guilty.
1: Yes. Or if you did this in the Trump administration, if you didn't report it, you're pardoned. But you are guilty first.
2: But you're guilty and then you get pardoned. So Homan's in trouble.
1: All right.
2: He may not be in enough political trouble because Republican Senator. Remember what I said about Republican senators?
1: Right.
2: But nonetheless, he did a lot of bad things. So Law Dork, Chris Geithner is talking about this. The weekend's lawlessness came following a week that featured an unending attack on the First Amendment, freedom of expression, paired with continued capitulation by both other branches of government and so-called titans of industry. But the clown car incompetence of the Trump administration, combined with their insistence in overstepping at every point, has put roadblocks in their path. The roadblocks aren't coming from the institutions or the leaders of the institutions. Trump is putting his own roadblocks there because he keeps stepping on his own feet. Trump and his policies are more unpopular by the day. People, including those with authority, need to say so. As Pete Buttigieg put it directly and simply, because he's a great communicator, Donald Trump is way less popular than he wants you to believe, and you are significantly more powerful than he wants you to think. And that's something we always have to tell ourselves. And then he goes on to the MSNBC headline, Tom Homan was investigated for accepting $50,000 from undercover FBI agents. Trump's DOJ shut it down.
1: Yeah, that's the bottom line of it. And I assume, if it comes to it, they'll just, who cares? Megyn Kelly has already proclaimed the Republican position on this. We don't care.
2: Is very, helpful to have it. It's like the Truth Social. You're supposed to think that. You're not supposed to say that.
1: That's it. That's pretty much it. Yeah, the thing I wanted to get back around to, I can certainly cover it in the second hour, but the that bit about the U.S. attorney in Virginia.
2: Yeah, please do cover that.
1: He initially says he was firing him because, or everyone was reporting, he was fired him because he won't indict Letitia James. And then he again blurts out another crime. Well, I don't know if it would be a crime, but certainly something everyone should be interested in. He blurts out, well, actually, I fired him because I found out that when I nominated him, the two Democrat senators from Virginia agreed with me and approved of him. So that's why I'm getting him out, because the two Democrats said he was okay. So for all the we got to reach across the aisle and find common ground people, just want you to know, if you do reach across the aisle and find common ground, Trump will say, fired. Common ground is a bad thing. Get rid of it. And then he comes and gives a speech.
2: Common thing about this ground is that it's grounds for firing.
1: Yeah, this is where I'll kill you. Is the grounds. He's letting you know. All right, sure, great. I mean, that was really astonishing, right? The Democrats approved of him, so he must be terrible. Why did I nominate? He forgot the whole thing. I nominated him. Oh, yeah, right. Shoot. Although
2: now,
1: I don't know
2: how this works, but it happens every Monday. Yeah. All this stuff happens over the weekend, and I wind up with about 45 minutes instead of an hour of material.
1: Yeah.
2: I don't know why, but
1: we can make an hour on anything.
2: Yeah, but we can't. I mean, I got the break the wall guys.
1: Oh, okay.
2: Literally standing by for me to be done with the show so I can start.
1: It's also, another date-based thing. I'm supposed to remember whether everybody remembers last night. Do you remember the 21st night of September? Earth, Wind, and Fire.
2: Earth, Wind, and Fire.
1: All right, everybody. Welcome back to the Gago in the Morning Show here on Netroots Radio. We got more to do. And I, in addition to forgetting Talk Like a Pirate Day, and that was Friday, I could have taken care of that, but I only remember Talk Like a Pirate Day after it's passed, and I say, yar, I forgot. I missed my chance to do it, but I can only sustain talking like a pirate for so long. But also, today it's the day after. Now, we weren't on air yesterday, but yesterday was Earth, Wind, and Fire Day. This is Earth, Wind, and Fire Morning, where you can ask people whether they remember the 21st night of September. It really doesn't make any sense to ask
2: Earth,
1: during
2: wind,
1: the day,
2: and
1: does
2: you're
1: it?
2: Fired.
1: That's it. Now, if he would post that on Truth Social, I'd give him points for that, right? That'd be a good one. But all right, so if you don't remember the 21st night of September, Greg Dworkin has the stories for you, and that, although some of them may have happened on the 20th.
2: Now, let's just finish off this segment here with Columbia Journalism Review. ICE, that's ICE, capital letters.
3: Yeah, the border guys.
2: Yeah, I don't even remember.
3: Not ICE-T or
2: Immigration and Customs. What's the E for?
3: Enforcement? Ergonomics. They're just about relaxing.
2: Immigration and Customs, EGAD. ICE may be breaking the law to stonewall reporters. Nearly two dozen reporters and other Freedom of Information Act requesters say they're getting the brush off. It's a whole story about how they're being ignored. That's bad.
3: Yeah. Boo. Yes, it's U.S. Immigration and Customs Enforcement. By the way, if you ask AI, it will tell you that ICE stands for In Case of Emergency. Yeah. So good job, AI.
2: Since late December, J. Dale Shoemaker, that's one word, Shoemaker. He doesn't make shoes. That's his name.
3: Oh.
2: Perhaps back in the day.
3: J. Dale, comma, shoes, Shoemaker.
2: You know, that's how you get names like Miller and Baker.
3: Mm-hmm. Miller come from Milos, which means
2: J. Dale Shoemaker, a reporter for the Investigative Post. That's in italics, so it must be a thing.
3: Huh.
2: A nonprofit newsroom based in Buffalo has filed 17 Freedom of Information Act requests with the U.S. Immigration and Customs Enforcement and U.S. Customs and Border Patrol. So sometimes you see ICE, sometimes
3: they're separate things.
2: EBP.
3: Yeah.
2: To guide his deep dives into federal law enforcement activity, deportation actions, and ICE detention centers in upstate New York.
3: All right.
2: Among other places.
3: Sure. Why not?
2: In return, he says he's gotten only documents that redacted beyond comprehension or nothing at all. I've not received a satisfactory response to a single one of them. LA Daily News sent ICE OIA a FOIA request on January 24th for grievance forms filed by detainees. ICE has failed to provide me with an estimated date of production despite repeated requests. Axios says the same. ICE and CBP have become centerpieces of Donald Trump's quest to deport millions of undocumented immigrants. And Chioma Chukwu, the executive director of American Oversight, a nonprofit that advocates for public access to government records, said ICE and BP and Border Patrol and Customs has an abysmal track record of transparency. They're their brown shirts. Of 137 requests a group has filed with ICE and CBP over the course of 2025, there's been the substantive response to one, and that took 7 months.
3: Wow.
2: So lots of stonewalling. It's nice to have it documented. It doesn't end the stonewalling. But again, there's supposed to be oversight committees in Congress, but Republicans are completely lacking feck. And so they're not doing anything about it.
3: Right. Yeah, they don't love, you know, actually exposing any of this stuff. It's not what they want.
2: And continuing with lawlessness and breaking things, Politico points out Trump is breaking U.S. diplomacy. State Department staffers say more than 60 ambassadorships don't even have a nominee, while diplomats are told they're being evaluated on fidelity rather than skill. Sometimes ambassadorships are plum jobs that are rewards for this, that, and everything else. But every single one of them in this case are.
3: Yes.
2: Usually what happens is some of the more important ambassadors actually have some skills.
3: Well, they're generally society types for these very showy posts that are political appointees. Then, and you can at least count on them to be, well, they're society people. They can host a cocktail party.
2: Host the cocktail party, and then their assistant does all the work, and things are okay.
3: Right. Yeah. Here, though, they're kind of like basically, well, have you ever, you know, I don't know, been to a tractor pull? Yes. All right, ambassador to what's left. And they probably are doing it with the thing I have, the random country picker wheel. But generally speaking, 90% of the ambassadorships went to career foreign service people, but they're all fired now. So they're handing out their jobs to how much Trump coin did you buy? You can have.
2: And then the last piece in terms of breaking things and lawlessness.
3: Yes.
2: Is Trump's actions or purported actions or reported actions on visas, H-1Bs, and has a lot to do with the raid
3: Over the weekend
2: in Georgia on Korean nationals.
3: Right.
2: And this is a piece by Noah Smith,
3: yes.
2: Absolute centrist.
3: Oh, yeah.
2: In his blog, No Opinion. Indians and Koreans not welcome. He usually covers economic stuff.
3: Yeah, and he has an opinion.
2: And he has an opinion about everything. Opinion has opinions. Indians and Koreans not welcome. The Trump administration goes after Asian immigrants. In the past, if you asserted that the Republican Party's anti-immigration, someone would always pop up to angrily retort the GOP's only against illegal immigration.
3: Yeah, yeah.
2: No. Occasionally, someone would say that what conservatives really want is shift from low-skilled to high-skilled immigration.
3: Yeah, yeah. No.
2: And if this were 1995 or even 2005, perhaps conservatives really would be satisfied by policies that curbed illegal immigration while preserving legal. But the Trump administration has made it crystal clear it's opposed to all immigration, including legal high-skilled variety that the right used to claim to want. Just yesterday, Trump issued an executive order slapping incredibly harsh restrictions on the H-1B visa program, according to the order. I mean, the lab techs at medical institutions, for example, generally had H-1B visas.
3: Yes.
2: According to the order, and to clarifying remarks made by Howard Lutnick, Commerce Secretary, anybody who employed an H-1B worker would have to pay $100,000 to the government every year the worker was employed.
3: Yeah, I mean,
2: The government, just goes right into Trump's pocket.
3: That's certainly possible. If you could pay it in Trump
2: coin.
3: That's
2: his next executive order.
3: Yeah, I'm sure you could pay the debt in Trump coin.
2: Yeah.
3: There is legally speaking, there is a cap on it. I think the cap was like $4,500 a year, or I don't even know if it's a year. I think it might be a one-time fee. So they just blew right past the legal limit and threw a huge number on it to discourage everything. It caused something of a panic over the weekend because there's hundreds of thousands of people here. I don't know.
2: We kill the program.
3: Thousands and thousands of people here on H-1B. And they're working and, you know, paying taxes on their income and everything. And sometimes even initiating the citizenship process. But you're talking about several thousand people who over the weekend. He made it retroactive. Like, it sounded at first like if you've already been here on an H-1B visa for 5 years, you owe that money. And you might owe it for all 5 years. So start saving up, and people started wondering, am I packing up? Am I leaving the country? My kids are in school here. I've been here for 7 years. People were getting ready to flee the country. And then hours before it was implemented, they came out with it. Well, it's only, you know, prospective going forward. We're only breaking the law going forward.
2: This is a post by Seth Bannon. As part of the No Opinion piece. And what his summary is, killing the H-1B program would cause huge disruptions. Uproar immediately ensued. Tech industry is very international. Mm-hmm. Often the people who bring key ideas to a startup are first only able to come work in America via H-1B. Universities depend on it.
3: Mm, yeah.
2: In general, critical knowledge workers will eventually get employment-based green cards, but that takes time and effort. As a result, a lot of very successful and famous Americans needed the H-1B to get their start in this country. For example, and I'm just going to read the companies. Zoom founder, Udemy co-founder, Alphabet CEO, Micron CEO, Microsoft CEO, YC partner, F5 CEO,
3: FM.
2: Coursera co-founder, PepsiCo CEO, Nutanix founder, Superhuman founder, AppDynamics founder, father of the Pentium, Lightspeed partner, BEA Systems co-founder, Inexception co-founder and CEO, former Intel chief engineer, just to name a few.
3: I'm willing to get rid of half of them.
2: Right. Now, there's a one-time fee. It only applies to new visas. But it's not clear if it'll hold up in court. But if it does, it'll still place a significant burden on H-1B employers and workers.
3: Mm-hmm.
2: And the raid on the South Koreans, by all accounts, was harsh and brutal. The raid wasn't illegal, of course. And by the way, people who write about South Korea are writing about how they are still furious with the United States for doing this.
3: Yes.
2: And it's only getting worse and putting pressure on their own leaders.
3: True. I have seen people who are allegedly more South Korea experts than me, but not only are they still furious, but people are saying they're going to tell the story of this thing for generations. This is a huge and deep insult.
2: Right. Almost religious zeal, he writes, with which people attack the H-1B program tells me there's something else going on here. Mm. Oftentimes that something is anti-Indian racism.
3: Yes.
2: Around Christmas of last year, there's a huge battle on X between the tech right and the alt-right over Indian immigration. Mm. The alt-right, unleashed a fiery attack on Indians, much of it directed at H-1B workers, 70% Indian these days.
3: Yeah.
2: Tech right won the battle thanks to Elon Musk. However,
3: Elon Musk out.
2: Bannon took the alt-right side.
3: Yeah, that wouldn't surprise me. Steve Bannon,
2: similar thing happened with with Jews 100 years ago. Some incumbent elites tried to shut Jews out of the Ivy League. Others believed Jews would not understand American values or have American interests at heart. You can see all these reactions happening with regards to Asians today, and especially to Indians.
3: Yeah.
2: Famously discriminatory practice that the Ivies have worked to keep Asian numbers down. Something that right-wingers have actually fought against. The alt-right thinks of Indians as resident aliens, conspiring for their own profit at the expense of the nation. And goes on to indict the whole fear of the H-1B program. On top of that, Trump's poor treatment of Indian H-1B workers and Korean construction workers will end up weakening Americans' alliances with these two Asian countries.
3: Yes.
2: Weakened alliances in Asia will simply make China more powerful.
3: Yeah, BRICS.
2: Right.
3: Great job. That. And now they can add K to the BRICS and really spell it correctly with Korea.
2: Well, so
3: they're holding out against it. But
2: let's talk about, to me, the real Korea, big story. The
3: BRICS.
2: Thing.
3: Yeah.
2: Not that those other things were distractions. They're not. They're all important.
3: Yes.
2: However.
3: Everything's a distraction.
2: This is the Washington Post. The Trump administration has set to tie Tylenol to autism risk.
3: What?
2: Officials will tout the drug leucovorin as a potential autism treatment in what Donald Trump has billed a very important announcement.
3: I did
2: too
3: see
2: long,
3: that.
2: Didn't read, and to show you're listening too long, here's what's going on. This is about using Tylenol in pregnancy, just about the only painkiller
3: that's
2: advocated for or allowed.
3: Yes,
2: generally felt to be safe.
3: Okay.
2: Autism research says that you may have autism genes, but perhaps, this is a theory, they're triggered by environmental things. Now, there are some anti-seizure medicines that are implicated in that theory. And people have looked at Tylenol and, for the most part, not found anything definitive. But it's always possible because, you know, it's you can never say something safe.
3: Yeah.
2: All you can do is say, and this is from toxicologists, the way they like to put it, there's no evidence it causes harm.
3: Okay, that's
2: but
3: a
2: you
3: good
2: can't
3: starting
2: prove
3: point,
2: something
3: though.
2: Safe because there's always the next study, the next thing you haven't looked at.
3: Right.
2: Okay. But if you're telling pregnant women they have to suffer pregnancy and pain because we're taking this Tylenol thing away from you for no good reason, and we'll get to that, that's bad.
3: Yeah.
2: But the second part of it is also important.
3: All right.
2: They're going to tout the drug leucovorin as a potential autism treatment.
3: Leucovorin
2: is a form of, or a substitute for folic acid. Folinic acid.
3: Okay. I mean,
2: it's sold as supplements. Who makes money on supplements?
3: Not me.
2: Dr. Oz and a whole bunch of other quacks who claim to be wellness experts.
3: Yes.
2: So RFK Jr. is saying, ladies, you can't have Tylenol. You got to buy from my friends this thing that, you know, isn't really clear that it works at all. But I'm saying it does.
3: Yeah. Okay. I get you now.
2: And by the way, I'll help you have healthy babies by taking vaccines away from you.
3: This is not looking good.
2: That's what's going on here.
3: Great.
2: Federal health officials, says the Post, are expected to raise concerns about pregnant women's use of acetaminophen, paracetamol in England, the active ingredient in Tylenol and one of the most widely used medications globally. Officials have been reviewing previous research, including an August review by the August Mount Sinai and Harvard researchers that suggests a possible link between Tylenol use early on in pregnancy and an increased risk of autism in children. They plan to warn pregnant women against using Tylenol early on unless they have fever.
3: Okay. Wait for if you have a headache later, you can do it.
2: So we turn to an expert, Peter Hotez. Now, Peter Hotez's field is infectious diseases and specifically tropical disease. He is a well-known researcher, great credentials, saving lives all over the world with his cheap, almost for free vaccines as an alternative to the drug companies for COVID that he made. But he also happens to have a daughter with autism and has done a great deal of research. I've done the research, but he actually has done the research.
3: Okay.
2: And he writes this thread, which is instructive. Trump administration is set to tie Tylenol to autism risk. This is on on Twitter, but you can read it on ThreadReader, so you don't have to go to Twitter.
3: All
2: Trump
3: right.
2: administration set to tie Tylenol to autism risk, officials say, but my view, Peter Hotez, the published evidence is not compelling, with largest study finding no association and a systematic review showing some studies linking and others not, which needs reframing. Before I start, here's a large study of 2 million Swedish kids done at the renowned Karolinsk Institute, Karolinskin Institute,
3: Okay.
2: showing no association. Here's my way of thinking about it, which I wrote about in a previous book after my in-depth discussion with RFK Jr. back in 2017. His book is called Vaccines Did Not Cause Rachel's Autism. Rachel is his daughter. It details the role of autism genes greater than 100 involved in early fetal brain development. We also found my daughter Rachel's autism gene, which is similar to the ones in the magazine, in the journal Cell.
3: Okay.
2: The point, we can explain just about all of autism spectrum disorder through the autism gene. Tylenol may, like Valproate, a seizure medicine, be associated with it, perhaps enough to generate a hypothesis, but that's about it. But to focus an entire press conference just on Tylenol would be reckless, in my opinion, without additional information. But of course, that's what MAHA is, American Healthy, again, reckless. Also, not deep thinking in terms of science. They tend to veer towards magical thinking like a child. That's where leucovorin, again, maybe for one or more types of autism, but not for a spectrum linked to more than 100 genes. It would be like saying only one thing causes cancer and now there's a cure because I took it off the market. It rings hollow. It doesn't consider the complex interactions of oncogenes or a myriad of environmental exposures. But of course, MAHA needs something generic to buy in bulk, jack up the price, pair with $1,600 telehealth visits. So probably leucovorin fits the bill. And in the end, that's what MAHA is, an economic stimulus plan for the wellness influencers. You know, and by the way, while you're there, you can get your prescription for ivermectin.
3: Great.
2: Right? So that's what he says about it. And I think that's important. And I think people need to know about that.
3: I think yeah, okay. I mean, I think that's an even-handed approach to it. By excluding

0: This is pretty incredible, and yeah, the really dirty part about it, as you point out, is by the way, we do have a substitute available exclusively from me, and you have to buy it in Trump coin. No issue there.
1: Yeah. Blah. Anyway, that's it for me.
0: Okay.
1: Done.
0: That's fine. See ya.
1: Back Wednesday.
0: Okay. More work happening. More improvement. I like improvement. Everyone
1: loves
0: improvement.
1: Did you hear it? Did you hear the drilling?
0: I didn't. So I say you can just stay on, basically.
1: I could hear it from here, but
0: they're knocking walls down.
1: Yeah.
0: Well,
1: actually, they already knocked them down. Now they're putting them back up.
0: Oh, all right. Well, that's
1: turns out the house isn't exactly plump, so they have to build a false wall to make it like even, so that when the tile guy comes, he has something to work with.
0: Okay, you don't want to turn it. I mean, the tile guy could really, you know, if he puts the right kind of tile down, like Willy Wonka style, you could have a real interesting Zillow house.
1: I was just going for mermaids, but you know, yeah, I'm going to find something on Zillow and see what we could do.
0: Okay, yeah, there's lots of great suggestions in there. I think you know, there's some wild stuff. What's the who's the guy on Twitter and Blue Sky who does the Friday Night Zillow stuff? Was it one of the reporters?
1: Oh yeah, Steven, the congressional reporter.
0: Yeah, and he finds the wackiest houses on Zillow every Friday night, and there are some weird things that people put in their homes, like Mar-a-Lago, for instance. That's one of them, and of course the giant ballroom that they're adding to the presidential mansion, allegedly. All right. Okay. Well, that's it. I guess we've wrapped it up. I was going to veer off into something that we discussed
1: Stephen
0: during
1: Dennis,
0: the break.
1: That's his name. Steve,
0: there you go. Thank you. Okay. Thanks for looking that up. He's a very good follow.
1: He's
0: also
1: good
0: for covering, you know, congressional activity. People are interested in that. But the Friday Night Zillow by itself is worth it. But to double back to one of the topics that you brought up, one of the weirdest things, I thought, might as well just sneak it in there. And if the noise gets to be too much, you can always sneak off. But the weirdest things in Trump's Truth Social message, the one he thought was private, and he's said this in public as well, in a different post on Truth Social, but that he, in the middle of having fired or threatened to fire, and you really, it's amazing that he says, I fired you. No, the guy says he resigned, the U.S. attorney for the Eastern District of Virginia, and I'm not positive that he wasn't an acting U.S. attorney, but whereas the story was, well, okay, obviously Trump is firing him because, or wants to fire him because he won't indict Letitia James because there's no evidence with which to indict her or to recommend that she be indicted. But he said, no, that's actually not it. I want everybody to know this for some reason. The reason I think he needs to be fired is when I nominated him, and that would be if he were being nominated permanently to, you know, to occupy the job permanently. If he's an acting U.S. attorney, I think it's technically supposed to come the nomination from Pam Bondi. But anyway, he wanted him fired because, you know, I put his name forward, and as is usually the case, you now ask the senators from the state where he'll be based, Virginia, what do you think? And there's the whole blue slip process. Well, the two Democratic senators from Virginia said, actually, the guy's, you know, qualified and not a terrible person and not a total lunatic. We approve. We'll return our blue slips on him. And now Trump says, wait a minute, they agreed? Well, in that case, I want to fire the guy. It's really the most astonishing thing ever. So just a great note for anybody who's still out there, they're not listening to the show, so you'll need to carry this message to them. I don't think anybody who's like this could stand to listen to the show. If you're still like, we need to reach across the aisle and find common ground and work with the Republicans and find bipartisan compromise, here it is. I nominate this guy. All right. I took a look at him. Yeah, he's not my ideal candidate, maybe necessarily, but sure, he's a Republican, I guess. Maybe. Maybe he isn't. And that's the real issue. And Trump accuses him of not being one, which is not an actual strike against you. But you ask the senators on the other side of the aisle, and they say, you know what? All right, fine. He's actually okay. We're certainly not going to get in the way. Let's roll the, you know, let's get the ball rolling and have these confirmation hearings. What? You agree? Well, in that case, I must have done something wrong. I withdraw that nomination. And I don't really know what his status was. We could look it up Maybe that's something.

0: we can Google right now to see whether he had a hearing or not. Or, I mean, you know what? We were all raised in the day, or probably raised after the day, where we were instructed, don't look at Wikipedia for you know, information for your book report or whatever, you know, when if you're a kid working your way through school. Wikipedia is not a source. And we're now in such an era of disinformation. Wikipedia tends to be one of the more reliable sources. Not only is there political disinformation out there, but AI slop, which will mislead you. You actually have to check your Google results, especially if you're relying on the AI answer, against Wikipedia and see whether that makes any sense. So Eric Siebert, I'm just sort of curious about his actual status. I guess this is it here down at the bottom. Yeah, so he was, in fact, at the time of his alleged firing, an acting U.S. attorney, which, if I remember this whole thing correctly, when we were dealing with, Alina Haba and John A. Sarcone, III, up in the Northern District of New York, there was the acting status, and then there was interim status. And I can't remember what's what here, but I think, yeah, maybe it was the interim status ones that are supposedly nominated by the U.S. by the Attorney General. And acting is just you fill the role sometimes by virtue of the Vacancies Act or whatever, or maybe you can be named acting U.S. attorney while your nomination for permanent status is pending. But that's what we got here. In the second presidential transition of Donald Trump, says Wikipedia, advisors to the governor of Virginia, Glenn Youngkin, recommended Eric Siebert, the guy who just resigned / was fired, depending on who you believe. Trump says, I fired you. Siebert says, I resigned. There you go. So Glenn Youngkin, wild-eyed radical leftist, recommended Siebert. He took office on January 21st, 2025, right away, following Trump's inauguration, succeeding Jessica Eber, A-B-E-R. That would have been the holdover U.S. attorney from the Biden administration. As Siebert's four-month set tenure neared, Virginia's senators Tim Kaine and Mark Warner recommended Trump nominate Siebert to retain him. Nominate Siebert in order to retain him in the job. The following month, federal judges in the district unanimously voted. Remember, this is the maneuver that we went through with the other two that we were talking about, Haba and Sarcone. The judges of the district federal bench get to say yay or nay on retaining somebody in the acting job if they haven't brought this person to the Senate and approved them yet. So the following month, the federal judges in the district unanimously voted to keep Siebert in his position, and so Trump nominated him for the permanent job. The Senate Committee on the Judiciary voted in September to advance his nomination. The U.S. attorney, Siebert, worked with Emil Bove. You remember that guy? Of course, he's on the Third Circuit Court of Appeals now, but he was involved in any number of these things. Emil Bove, the acting, where is it? Acting, yes. U.S., I'm sorry, what was his job? The acting, I've lost my place here. U.S. Deputy Attorney General and Principal Associate Deputy Attorney General on immigration and gang cases. They worked together. He was respected by several officials in the Trump administration, Siebert, and in Congress, including Iowa Senator Chuck Grassley, who actually holds an important position, the chair of the Senate Committee on the Judiciary. In September, ABC News reported, just to bring you up to date on all this, we'll read us on our way out. This is the story we were discussing before. ABC News reported that Trump was expected to fire Siebert after investigators could not find sufficient evidence to indict Letitia James, the Attorney General of New York, for mortgage fraud. I think on Friday we left it at Siebert announced there's just not enough evidence. I cannot put this thing together. The basic story was you told me that she had committed this mortgage fraud. The paperwork says otherwise. When we left on Friday, it was just bad news for their case. By Saturday, he was fired.
1: This is the story of a very special woman. In a matter of seconds, she turned herself into a great mathematician or an entrepreneur. Her knowledge was limitless and still is. She could also make monsters disappear, especially those that lurked in the shadows under the bed. Once, this woman put back together a teenage girl's broken heart, which had been shattered in a thousand pieces, just by giving her a bear hug. She masqueraded as a regular person at work, but as a superhero at home. Everyone knows her as Gabriella. I still call her Mom.
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0: All right. Welcome back now to the Keg in the Morning Show here on Netroots Radio. Well, let's see. Where were we? Oh, yes. I keep saying he was fired because he would have been fired. But it's worth noting that Siebert maintains that he resigned, knowing that the firing was probably imminent, of course. He's not hiding from that. But there's a little bit of a battle as between the two of them. Trump saying, I was going to fire you, but then saying, no, I fired you before you resigned. That's actually covered here in the Wikipedia summary. In September, which is now, that would have been Friday or Saturday, ABC News, not the Australians, reported that Trump was expected to fire Siebert after investigators could not find sufficient evidence to indict Letitia James. You know that story. Bill Pulte, the director of the Federal Housing Finance Agency, who really should be, you know, heard almost never with respect to the hirings and firings of U.S. attorneys, but has forced his way into everything. But Pulte initiated the plan to remove Siebert on September 19th. That was Friday, wasn't it? 2021. Yeah, okay. Trump gave an address from the Oval Office publicly calling for Siebert to be removed. Hours later, Siebert resigned. Trump rejected that assertion, claiming that he had fired Siebert before he could resign, which he didn't. He had a speech saying that Siebert should be removed. And in his brain, I guess that got recorded as, I fired you. Didn't you hear me say angry things about you personally from the Oval Office? Obviously, that's my firing you, but it isn't. Trump rejected that assertion, claiming he had fired Siebert before he could resign, as though that made any difference whatsoever. The following day, the Department of Justice named criminal defense lawyer Maggie Cleary as his successor, which is amazing because, remember again, the direct message that got, you know, that Trump accidentally posted publicly on Truth Social was all about Lindsey Halligan, as it turns out. And Lindsey Halligan is really good and she likes you, Pam, and we should get rid of Siebert and we're going to put in Lindsey Halligan. Now, Lindsey Halligan is a, you know, blonde TV lawyer, I guess, who has done some personal work for Trump or tried to or insinuate herself with him. Apparently, she too, you know, no background for any of this, a real estate lawyer. I think her current assignment is she's put in charge of culling through all of the exhibits in the Smithsonian that she thinks are too woke and getting rid of those. So she was on the brink, I guess, of getting, you know, a plum assignment, U.S. attorney job. But interestingly, they appear to have turned around and handed it to somebody else, which is interesting in its own right. So now we don't know what's going on over there. I guess if there's documentation, and I don't know that there is, Trump and paperwork, man. Maggie Cleary is supposed to be the successor here. I guess I'll look at the end note here and see where that's coming from. I don't know. Let's see. What's the note on this one? No, that ain't it. All right, I have no idea, to tell you the truth. All right, well, let me see what's in Insta paper about that, I guess, and then we can see what to make of it. I've got a couple of things here. Let's see, there's one was the NBC News story, although I think we've heard the basics of it, but this is what I was reading over the weekend, which was Trump publicly pushes Attorney General Pam Bondi to prosecute his political foes. That was both in open statements and this, I guess, mistakenly published Truth Social post. Alongside the extraordinary demand, the president also named his former defense attorney late Saturday to replace the head of a key prosecutor's office he forced out a day earlier. So one accepting his framing that he forced him out. And I guess he basically did. With an Oval Office speech that says, we're going to get you if that causes the resignation. Right. So it may just be that Trump just processes things that way. I said you should be out and he left. Therefore, that's me firing you. Anyway, Dennis Romero reporting for NBC News puts things this way. Trump exerted public pressure Saturday night on Bondi, saying it was time for the Justice Department to take action against a number of his political foes. Problematic in its own right. Alongside the extraordinary demand to prosecute his adversaries, the president also named his former defense attorney, now a senior White House aide, to replace the head of a key prosecutor's office he forced out a day earlier. And I mentioned to you earlier in the show, the Maryland U.S. attorney now anticipates the same thing happening. That is because she, I believe, has been handed the job of trying to indict Adam Schiff on the same bogus type charges that have fallen apart against Lisa Cook and Letitia James. They have yet to fall apart in Adam Schiff's case. Maybe they do, maybe they don't, but the U.S. Attorney for Maryland already signaling that it looks like it might, and if it does, I'm not going to do the indictment and they're going to force me out. All right, so there was the message from the mistakenly posted Truth Social thing that Greg mentioned before. We can't delay any longer, yada, yada. Impeached me twice, indicted me five times over nothing. Justice must be served now, right? Well, Trump said that people were complaining that nothing is being done and name-checked some public officials with whom he had tussled. James Comey, Adam Schiff, Letitia James. He spelled her name wrong. That happens to be a common thing on the right. Comey, of course, well, here they go through the listings of why Trump hates them. I think we all know what those reasons are. Then in a follow-up post an hour later, Trump praised Bondi because it looked like he was taking swipes at her. Pam Bondi's doing a great job as Attorney General of the United States. In a statement to NBC News, White House spokeswoman Caroline Leavitt said, President Trump, blah, blah, blah, appreciates all that Bondi's doing, yada, yada, yada, garbage, whatever. Trump also complained about Eric Seibert, the former acting, yes, one more time, please, acting U.S. attorney for the Eastern District of Virginia, who was tasked with looking into the mortgage fraud allegations against James. Seibert resigned on Friday, though Trump contradicted that in his post, saying he fired him. Trump, who did not name Seibert in the post, lamented that the former, acting U.S. attorney, had the support of Virginia's two U.S. senators, both Democrats. I mean, please, you read that again. Trump lamented that the former acting U.S. attorney had the support of Virginia's two U.S. senators, both Democrats. That's why he lamented it. We almost put a Democrat-supported U.S. attorney, comma, in Virginia, comma, with a really bad Republican past. I don't even know what that's supposed to mean. But the guy was suggested by Glenn Youngkin, according to the Wikipedia profile. And everybody believes Wikipedia profiles. By the way, his really bad Republican past, I'm not certain what it would be. But if you're looking for, like, what is his background? VMI graduate, Virginia Military Institute. So, you know, probably fairly conservative guy. Then went to work for the Metropolitan Police Department in the District of Columbia. In what capacity? I don't know. It just says by April 2005, Seibert had been working for the Metropolitan Police Department of the District of Columbia. In October, he married Ann Gray Cullen, a kindergarten teacher for Fairfax County Public Schools. You know, he's kind of all American. His father is Richard Cullen, the counselor to, oh, by the way, in case you're wondering, okay, so he was recommended by Youngkin, which should, you know, kind of clear you with the Republicans, you would think. But on what basis, you might ask? Well, VMI, that's very nice. Living in Virginia, married to a Fairfax County public schools kindergarten teacher. Very nice. Working for the cops in D.C. You know, okay. I mean, Republicans don't love D.C. anything, but whatever. Well, okay. Here's your answer. Cullen's father is, why am I looking at Cullen? Is that the teacher? Okay. Yeah, right. Anne Gray Cullen is Siebert's wife. Cullen's father is Richard Cullen, the counselor to the governor of Virginia, Glenn Youngkin, and the state's former attorney general, which I forgot all about. Is that right? And United States attorney himself. So Siebert's father-in-law is Youngkin's general counsel, I guess, or a counselor to him. So he's got Youngkin's ear. And then Youngkin used that ear to say, hey, Trump, how about this guy? And the senators didn't object. Okay, it's a little bit of a nepo thing, but fine. Siebert served as a patrol officer and a vice investigator in the Metropolitan Police Department before resigning to pursue his law degree. He went to the University of Richmond for law school, graduated in 2009, interned for Judge Henry E. Hudson, a great explorer. I thought he was dead. But that may have been Henry A. Hudson, and then Henry B., C., D., and E. were born. I don't know. Magistrate Judge M. Hannah Locke, L-A-U-C-K, and the City of Richmond Commonwealth Attorney's Office. Then he went on to the Eastern District of Virginia. November of 2010, Neil McBride, the U.S. Attorney for the Eastern District of Virginia, named Siebert as an assistant U.S. attorney for the office's Richmond division. In 2019, he became deputy criminal supervisor for the Richmond division, and then on to Alexandria. In the second presidential transition of Trump, advisors to the governor of Virginia, Glenn Youngkin, recommended Siebert. Which ones? His father-in-law. Okay. Maybe some other ones too. He took office right away. We read that part. So there you go. So now, what does Glenn Youngkin have to say about the firing of Eric Siebert? Probably nothing. It's actually a great thing. And like my vest, everybody, it's actually a good thing now to fire my counselor's sons-in-law because Trump said so. So there you go. That's where we now stand. Right. Oh, but back to NBC News. We almost put a Democrat-supported U.S. attorney in Virginia with a really bad Republican past. I couldn't find it. Maybe you can. In a follow-up Truth Social post, Trump said he was nominating Lindsey Halligan to replace Siebert. What did we just read in the last go-round? Oh, the last Wikipedia thing? No, Maggie Cleary. Who's Maggie Cleary? I don't know. It's not Lindsey Halligan, though, which may be a good thing overall. He lauded Halligan, who is special assistant to the president and senior associate staff secretary, which is, I guess, how she got her name in front of him. That's interesting. Staff secretary is one of those jobs which you can use to bring paperwork back and forth to the president. And AI is one of those tools that you can use to prepare a thing that looks like the president is nominating you. And if you just put it in front of the guy with the Sharpie, you might end up as U.S. attorney. Or someone could catch you and yoink your papers just before you report to work. Anyway, wow. Halligan is also Trump's point person in making changes to the Smithsonian Museums. And I don't know where we mentioned it on the air at some point, but I think so. Maybe in passing. This might be Halligan. One of the things that they were doing on the, there was a exhibit at the Smithsonian, I guess the American History Museum, about impeachment, you know, which presidents, just historically, who's been impeached, who was threatened with impeachment, what's it all about? And for some strange reason, now the Smithsonian exhibition on this was, I guess it was said to have been, I don't know whether they're slating to do it, trying to do it, whether they accomplished it or not, but they were going to erase the impeachments of Donald Trump from this exhibit. I don't know whether they actually, you know, had the guts to pull the trigger on that one, but I do recall that being mentioned at some point in the recent past. All right. Well, let's see. In the post, he told Bondi that Lindsey Halligan, this is round two, second version of the post, Lindsey Halligan is a really good lawyer and likes you a lot. She will be fair, smart, and will provide, comma, this is great, punctuation is fantastic. She will be fair, comma, correct. Smart, comma, also correct. But he capitalized fair and smart, so incorrect. And will provide, comma, desperately needed, comma, justice for all, Trump said in the post, which I guess, could I back into an explanation for that? She will provide justice for all, which is desperately needed, but you don't need commas there. The Justice Department did not immediately reply to a request for comment, but they did later put out a comment of their own. The new, I guess, acting U.S. attorney for the Eastern District of Virginia is actually, what's her face? Maggie Cleary. There's no Wikipedia entry on her. We're awaiting action on that. So I don't know who the attorney general is. I don't know who the attorney. Well, Stephen Miller is the real attorney general. I don't know who the U.S. attorney for the Eastern District of Virginia is supposed to be. And that's, you know, weird and problematic. But, you know, whatever. So that's odd. And in case you were wondering why this is all bad, you are not. But if you wanted to pretend, or tell me more, you might say, about why this is so bad, we could take our cue from Steve Bannon. He usually does a good job on things like this, writing over at the Maddow blog at MSNBC, why Trump's directive to AG Bondi should be seen as an impeachment-level scandal. Greg told you, it's Watergate in 10 seconds, right? A one-tweet Watergate. The president isn't just being accused of trying to weaponize federal law enforcement. He's now publicly flaunting his corrupt and authoritarian efforts. Imagine the scenario, Steve begins, in which an investigative reporter uncovered a secret document from the White House. The document, in this hypothetical, showed Donald Trump quietly directing his attorney general to manufacture criminal cases against his political foes without regard for evidence or propriety as part of a brazenly corrupt and overtly authoritarian scheme. In this scenario, the investigative reporter who obtained this secret document would, in a normal and healthy democracy, have a scoop for the ages. What a scoop! Right? The public exposure of such a document would instantly become the kind of story that would rock the political system, spark heated congressional hearings, and generate questions about possible resignations. But in 2025, there's apparently no need for an investigative reporter to uncover a clandestine plot because the president published his scheme online for all the world to see. The New York Times, that's the source he used, reported, President Trump demanded on Saturday that his attorney general move quickly to prosecute figures he considers his enemies. The latest blow to the Justice Department's tradition of independence. We can't delay any longer. It's killing our reputation. That's what's killing your reputation. And credibility. The credibility died a long time ago, but whatever. Mr. Trump wrote in a social media post addressed to Pam, meaning, of course, Attorney General Pam Bondi, unless he was talking to Pam Grier. The online missive was, Pamela Anderson, possibly. The online missive was head spinning in its absurdity. I'll be so good at the DOJ, your head will spin. Trump began his message, I have reviewed over 30, this is the president of the United States, he's busting his ass, reviewed over 30 statements and posts, by which I mean posts, saying that essentially same old story as last time, all talk, no action, nothing's being done. What about Comey, Adam Shifty Schiff, Leticia with a C, and three question marks. They're all guilty as hell. Not a thing to write to the, you know, attorney general. Generally speaking, the attorney general will probably answer you, well, innocent until proven guilty. But anyway. But nothing is going to be done. In other words, to hear the president tell it, he saw some, quote, posts from unnamed people who wanted some of Trump's political adversaries to be punished because they're, quote, guilty of unidentified crimes. And these, quote, posts should necessarily spur action from the Justice Department because the president says so. All of which is wrong on every level. Concluding that the same day, I think, that killed Charlie Kirk, impeached him and tried to hold him accountable for a variety of alleged felonies, the Republican concluded that he is desperate to turn the tables on his enemies. Justice must be served, comma, now, 3 exclamation points. In case that was too subtle, Trump spoke briefly with reporters soon after, one of whom asked whether he was criticizing Bondi for not having already gone after his domestic adversaries. No, I just want people to act. The president said they have to act, and we want to act fast. We have to act fast. The answer, of course, is no, by which I mean yes. And here's me saying yes the same way twice. That's kind of what it comes down to. There's some video, I guess, embedded in a Bulwark Blue Sky post. Are you criticizing PM Bondi for not going after your... This is the video of him saying it. It's from C-SPAN. The Times report added, quote, even for a president who has shattered the traditional norms of maintaining distance from the Justice Department, Mr. Trump's unabashedly public and explicit orders to Ms. Bondi were an extraordinary breach of prosecutorial protocols that reach back to the days following the Watergate scandal. The Watergate reference is notable in large part because it helps contextualize the gravity of the circumstances. Trump isn't just being accused of trying to weaponize federal law enforcement. He's publicly flaunting his efforts. His online directive was, for all intents and purposes, a confession in which, as everything is, which he freely acknowledged his guilt. Yes, I admit that I'm pressuring my attorney general to prosecute my political foes, the president effectively declared, and I'd prefer it if she hurried up and satisfied my hunger for revenge sooner rather than later. There is, of course, no precedent in the American tradition for such explicit corruption of the rule of law. It is the stuff of impeachment resolutions. It is a brazen display of a desperate man who believes he's both above the law and freed from the burdens of accountability. The effing end. There you go. I added the last bit about that being the end, but it is the end. It's correct. He's summarized the situation accurately. So, you know, I thought I'd share that with you. Now, by the way, I guess speaking of no evidence being found and that not stopping anybody, NBC News likewise has another, a lot of NBC action today. Another piece wherein prosecutors or investigators are finding no evidence. In this case, no evidence found yet of ties between Charlie Kirk's shooting and left-wing groups, officials say. And while the picture of the shooter is changing, and it looks like the evidence beginning to gravitate away from, let's say, Groyper affiliations, strictly speaking, definitely still not putting it back in the left-hand side of the court of all of this. Three people familiar with the federal probe into Kirk's assassination told NBC News that investigators have yet to find a link between the alleged shooter and left-wing groups. Why are they looking for it? Probably two reasons. One, they desperately want to believe that that's the case, and or they are being directed by the President of the United States to manufacture such a case if they cannot find it. Evidence for that? Every effing other thing happening with the Justice Department and Trump right now. So there you go. Look, if you have difficulty believing it, I can't fault you for saying something like, God, I can't believe that they're doing this again. But if the statement is, I can't believe they're doing this at all, wake up. I mean, you just watched it happen with Lisa Cook, Letitia James, and you're about to see it happen with Adam Schiff. Doesn't matter if there's no evidence. I need you to make it or you're fired. And then I might even say you're fired after making it because I want to give the prosecution over to whoever just was on Fox News. All right. Oh, again, at NBC News, Alan Smith, Michael Kosnar, Kelly O'Donnell, and Ryan J. Riley, we've heard his name a lot, team up on this one. No evidence found yet between Kirk's shooting and left-wing groups. The federal investigation into the assassination of conservative activist Charlie Kirk has yet to find a link between the alleged shooter, you know who he is, and left-wing groups on which President Donald Trump and his administration have pledged to crack down after the killing, three sources familiar with the probe told NBC News. And it won't bother Trump any. Well, I'm here for the crackdown on left-wing groups. If there's no evidence as to why I'm doing it, what do I care? The point is I'm doing it. But it would have made an interesting story to complain about. So there they go, trying to do that. By the way, you might wonder, why is there a federal investigation into this shooting? Charlie Kirk was not a federal official. He didn't hold office anywhere. Murder is illegal in Utah, and that's what they're investigating. But I guess there's some precedent for it, and I think I may have put aside a piece that sort of discusses this dynamic. It's some precedent for federal assistance in a high-profile case, but I think there's also some instructions from Trump. I'll look for a way to charge him federally. I want a federal prosecution in this case. I'm not, you know, there's no need for it, but I think he just wants to score points doing it. And that may be the reason they're trying so hard, or, you know, or Kash Patel may not have to be pushed on this. He wants to get in the limelight. Anyway, one person familiar with the federal investigation said that, quote, thus far, there is no evidence connecting the suspect with any left-wing groups. Every indication so far is this was one guy who did one really bad thing because he found Kirk's ideology personally offensive, this person continued. And by the way, the right wing is very practiced at coming to the conclusion and insisting that somebody who did some horrific shooting was a lone wolf actor, right? Every time the shooter kills left-wing targets or people that are sometimes associated with left-wing, whether it was really true on a personal level or not, they just love to say, well, if they do find right-wing connections, well, that person was a lone wolf. Well, can there be lone wolves on the left-hand side? No, because there's nothing fun I can do with a lone wolf. I need to connect it to people I can persecute and want to persecute. Please deliver that for me. In addition, two of the people familiar with the probe said it may be difficult to charge Robinson at the federal level for Kirk's killing. This may be the piece I was thinking of. While the third source said there is still an expectation that some kind of federal charge is filed against Robinson. Factors that have complicated the effort to bring charges at the federal level include that Robinson, who is a Utah resident, did not travel from out of state. Kirk was shot during, of course, what they call an open campus debate. I don't know if that was necessarily it, but I guess that's the trappings of it. People were afforded an opportunity to challenge Kirk or ask him a question while surrounded by 10,000 of his biggest fans jeering at them every time they made a point. But, you know, that's an open debate. Anyway, the shooter's from Utah. He didn't leave Utah. He shot Kirk in Utah. It's difficult to make a federal case out of that. Additionally, Kirk himself is not a federal officer or elected official. A Justice Department spokesperson said the investigation is ongoing, and beyond that, we decline to comment. Robinson, the name of the shooter, currently faces state charges, because it is illegal to murder people in Utah, which were announced on Tuesday. He is being charged with aggravated murder and obstruction of justice, among others, and Utah prosecutors are seeking the death penalty in the case. It's the obstruction of justice is the real killer there. Prosecutors said Robinson targeted Kirk, the co-founder of the conservative political group Turning Point USA, during the September 10th event because of his, that is Kirk's, political expression. His mother told investigators in part that over the last year or so, Robinson had become more political and had started to lean more to the left. And that's why they were hoping to find some way of pinning it on the left generally. Thomas Brozowski, who was until recently the Justice Department's counsel for domestic terrorism, told NBC News that while Kirk's assassination appears to meet the definition of domestic terrorism, finding a federal charge to bring against the shooter might be a challenge. There's no federal law that makes acts of domestic terrorism a standalone crime, although prosecutors can seek a sentencing enhancement after conviction. The FBI is frequently involved in domestic terrorism investigations that ultimately do result in only state-level charges. It's not unprecedented by any means, so not to worry.
3: I'm Rick Smith, and this is Labor History in 2. On this day in labor history, the year was 2006. 11 Domino's pizza delivery drivers in Pensacola, Florida, formed what is thought to be the first ever Union of Pizza Delivery Drivers. The American Union of Pizza Delivery Drivers won recognition from the National Labor Relations Board as the bargaining agent for drivers at the Pensacola franchise. Jim Pohl, a 37-year-old Domino's driver, started the union drive. He explained to a reporter, when Domino's declared us tipped employees and refused to pay us the Florida minimum wage of $6.40, I was kind of angry. I came home that night and I told my buddy, I said, we are forming a union. Pohl then looked on the internet for a labor lawyer. He found one who had worked on unsuccessful organizing efforts by pizza workers in Ohio, Michigan, and St. Louis. The attorney helped Pohl submit a petition to the National Labor Relations Board. The NLRB noted that the union appeared to be the first of its kind. In response, a Domino's spokesman stated, "We do not believe it necessary in our industry and are surprised that the individual employees in that store voted to turn over their ability to represent themselves to their supervisor to someone else." The Domino franchise owner also increased wages at six other stores to ensure those workers did not also form a union. Union organizing drives and efforts to raise wages of fast food workers are important efforts for today's labor movement.
4: When the moon hits your eye like a big pizza pie, that's amore. When the world seems to shine.
3: Labor History in 2 brought to you by the Illinois Labor History Society and The Rick Smith Show. For more information, go to laborhistoryin2.com.
0: All right, welcome back now to the Kegel in the Morning Show here on Netroots Radio. We were just at the end of the latest NBC news piece, the latest meaning the last one I was reading, which was explaining on the way out the door, and this is, I think, the piece that I was thinking of that would explain why or what to think about the idea of a federal investigation. It does happen, as they mention here, the FBI is frequently involved in domestic terrorism investigations that ultimately result in only state-level charges. It's fine for the FBI to help out. Now, this FBI probably isn't helping out very much in the sense that, they're only out to try to find a way to federalize it and generate, if necessary, artificial links between the shooter and people or groups that they don't like. And so it's probably not particularly helpful to Utah prosecutors at all. But it isn't by itself a violation of protocol. As is always the case, a quote here, the FBI needs a federal hook to initiate an investigation, Brzozowski said. Here, it appears they're acting in, what are they doing? That's right, I can use the button again. Here, it appears that they're acting in an assistance to state authorities' capacity. Okay, charging documents filed Tuesday also contained a series of texts between Robinson and a roommate, whom police described as a biological male who was involved in a romantic relationship, unquote, with the suspect and transitioning to female. I don't know what the evidence of the transitioning part was, but I guess they've got something, or maybe not, and they just made it up. The roommate's identity has not been made public. The texts appear to link Robinson to the crime because, you know, they include things like Robinson saying, I did the crime. But, you know, that's what you have to say about it at this stage of the investigation. It appears to link Robinson to the crime. What if the texts are fake? You know, we haven't had Robinson say, yep, those are authentic yet. So I guess at this stage, you still have to say, all right, it appears that way. One message alerted the roommate to a hidden note in their residence, which read, quote, I had the opportunity to take out Charlie Kirk, and I'm going to take it, according to the documents. And then the shocked reaction. I don't know how many question marks there are after all this, but there are, you know, a dozen or more. What? You're joking, right? The roommate apparently wrote back. Robinson allegedly told the roommate he planned the attack for more than a week. I mean, that's the elaborate planning that went into it. And when asked why he killed Kirk, he said, I had enough of his hatred. Some hate can't be negotiated out. Following Kirk's shocking assassination, which has sparked a wave of grief, fear, and fury on the right, Trump and his allies have threatened to come after left-wing advocacy groups that they saw as fomenting the anger that led to Kirk's death. Stephen Miller, the White House Deputy Chief of Staff, said left-wing organizations amounted to a, quote, vast domestic terror movement. And then this quote from him, with God as my witness, and you really don't call God as a witness if you're not willing to be struck by lightning, I guess, but with God as my witness, we are going to use every resource we have in the Department of Justice, Homeland Security, and throughout this government to identify, disrupt, dismantle, and destroy these networks and make America safe again for the American people, Miller said recently. It will happen, and we will do it in Charlie's name. And that was before he got to the rally. As NBC News reported on Thursday, that effort is likely to face hurdles. There is not a lot of federal law on this. Scott Walter, president of the Capital Research Center, a Washington-based nonprofit organization that tracks progressive groups, why, and is influential in conservative circles, that's why, said then, frankly, the states and localities should be doing a better job, brackets, of prosecuting criminal activity, as they did in the 1960s. They have enormously more manpower. Since 2002, right-wing ideologies have fueled more than 70% of all extremist attacks and domestic terrorism plots in the United States, according to the Anti-Defamation League. And although they're, again, on the outs, good job by the reporters contextualizing this. They're doing well with this, saying, right-wing guy says this, but you also need to know that that's actually not the case, and the opposite obtains. So, anyway, by the way, pause and go back. A lot of sleight of hand from the right here, basically, in saying, well, Robinson, when asked why he killed Kirk, said, I had enough of his hatred. Some hate can't be negotiated out. And the play on the right is, well, who hated Charlie Kirk? Now, the answer is about 70% of college-aged individuals, for whatever reason. Not necessarily, certainly not, didn't rise to the level for most people. I hate him to the point that I'm going to throw my life away to assassinate him. Only one person so far has stepped forward with that, but that's all you need. If it goes, you know, a certain way, and if it succeeds in it, that's all you need. Could be that there's a queue of people who are willing to do this, but they're not going to step forward now. There's no necessity for it. Lots of people hated Charlie Kirk and disliked Charlie Kirk and found his rhetoric personally offensive. Are they all left-wingers? No, they're not. Or at least there's, as we would say in these investigations, no evidence developed so far that indicates that in order to hate or dislike Charlie Kirk intensely, you had to therefore be left-wing. It's not the case. But the plot here is for them to say, well, that is the most obvious answer. And so we're also going to skip from most obvious to exclusively the only possibility and leave it at that. All right. Well, at any rate, as they point out, the reporters point out, although right-wing figures are saying, well, you see, states and localities, and everybody needs to do a better job against left-wing terrorism. But as it turns out, 70% of all extremist attacks in domestic terrorism plots in the United States are right-wing driven by right-wing ideologies. Anyway, there's a graph that illustrates that embedded in it next. But back to the text, the Justice Department also said in a study last year that the number of far-right attacks in this country continues to outpace all other types of terrorism and domestic violent extremism. And in the, I guess, owing to, I don't know whether it's the influence of Lindsay Halligan or not, because I think her purview is supposed to be limited to the Smithsonian, but obviously she's got her eyes on a bigger job and moving over to the Justice Department. And at the same time, the Justice Department has, of its own initiative, and they probably didn't need Halligan's help to do this, the study that says that this is the case, that 70% of all domestic terrorism is right-wing ideology, that study was removed from the Justice Department's website in the past few days, according to a report by 404 Media, which pays attention to such things. Kirk's funeral is set for Sunday in Arizona. That has now come and gone. On Thursday, a joint bulletin authored by the Federal Bureau of Investigation, Secret Service, Bureau of Alcohol, Tobacco, and Firearms and Explosives, and the Department of Homeland Security said law enforcement is, quote, tracking several threats of unknown credibility against people who may be planning to attend Kirk's memorial, though so far there's no concrete evidence that anyone is in danger or that the threats are real, according to senior law enforcement official. All right. And they were behind plenty of bulletproof glass. So, you know, they did their job protecting them from threats, whether real or imagined. Okay, now back into Instapaper. And I guess at this point, we're have we wrapped up all of the stories about DOJ and the Charlie Kirk angle? Yes, I think so. And now I got to bring you the... I mean, we mentioned that... We mentioned the Tom Homan angle. We haven't read that news yet. Let me also, before we do it, put on the record. I think we're now up to, and I'm losing count, but I think we're up to 4 Venezuelan boats blown up by the U.S. Navy on direction, at the direction of Trump. He keeps saying, I'm personally ordering this stuff to happen. I don't know why he wants to do this and provide this kind of evidence against himself at the International Criminal, you know, Court of Justice, whatever, if should he ever face that sort of thing. I don't think so, but, you know, but he should. But I think he won't, because he should, and he'll do everything he can to avoid it. I thought, and then I saw it this morning being circulated, the Miami Herald's report, U.S. Naval Forces have sunk a 4th suspected drug boat in the Caribbean, Trump says. I thought we were 3, and so that this 4th was a new one, but it turns out that the 4th was on Friday. The one I guess I thought was the 3rd is now the 4th, and we are, in fact, up to 17 total killed in these attacks, allegedly. I don't know. It's claimed that this is the case. I don't know what to tell you. I suppose you got to throw some doubt on that, too. But they're providing video of what looked like boats and then what looked like boats on fire. And he loves providing this video. The provision of the video itself might be a violation of international law. But we're up to 17 claimed dead. And I guess even if I don't get back to the story, the thing I wanted to throw out there was, do you remember this? I remember it this way. Am I wrong? The first boat that was hit had 11 people on board. And then, of course, we learned they blew up the boat, and then there were some of them in the water surviving the attack, and that the aircraft circled back to shoot them dead in the water, which is also incredibly awful. And I would assume, even if you were, I mean, we're not talking about this. I don't know. I'm not certain why. Maybe just because of the pace of the outrage. But thinking about it, one, it was just an outrage all by itself. Like, why would you be doing that? And two, if your excuse is, well, we're at war with the people who are trafficking drugs, if that was what they were doing. But if you take it all at face value and say, yes, they were smuggling drugs. They keep saying it was fentanyl, but fentanyl is just not produced by Venezuelans anywhere, as far as I can tell. But they keep insisting it was fentanyl. I don't know why. But even if it was true that they were doing that, and it was true that everyone on the boat was involved in that, and it was true that everyone on the boat was associated with Tren de Aragua, and so therefore a criminal narco-trafficking gang, and so therefore it was, even if it was then okay to say the United States considers narcotics trafficking an act of war against the United States, which is insane, but let's say they do it, and for the sake of argument, everybody agrees it is a war, even internationally. You still have, I think, international legal problems and human rights problems and war crimes problems circling back to machine gun survivors of the attack. You got some answers you got to give. Anyway, but if I'm not mistaken, my recollection is that when that first one happened, although the United States was providing no information and no evidence about why they thought what was on board was drugs or what the drugs were or who the people were, it was claimed, well, it's pretty obvious that it was a Tren de Aragua drug run, because it's weird that they should have 11 people in their crew of this relatively small boat. And it did strike me as rather weird, actually. It struck me as weird if this is a drug run. My guess is that if it was, you know, actually a drug running boat, you want like minimal crew on that. No real reason to pay for extra crew. You know, they have to pay these guys. No extra overhead, please. Keep the payroll down low. Plus, of course, you're smuggling drugs. If you don't need 11, if you can do it with two, and they did say that was one of the things. Well, the reason we suspected it is there was 11 people on there. You could crew a boat that size with two or three. So 11 is weird. Well, it is weird. And now we are up to 17 dead over four boats, which means, well, 17 minus 11 equals six. Six people had to be killed across three more attacks. Obviously, that, you know, you could do it by average. And then, you know, think about a boat crew. It's going to be pretty minimal. So we're probably looking at two people on each of the next three boats, which are accused of exactly the same thing. Nobody has circled back to say, question, three out of the four boats have been crewed by two people, which is what you initially said should have been the case. You thought that the boat with 11 people on board was suspicious because it had 11 people on board. Now, the next three you sank had two people on board, two-man crews, just like you said should have been the case. Have you figured out what the other nine people were on board for? What was going on? Yes, all Trandaragua was a Trandaragua convention, a corporate event. They were, you know, but no questions either, as far as I can tell. So what's the deal? Did we sink the first one because it had 11 on board, or did not? Did we not? Do we sink the other two? Well, they're not going to do 11 again because they know they're going to get killed. You see, that's what we're, you know. That could be the claim that they're making. They're already making jokes left and right. Every opportunity they get, they repeat the same joke. I wouldn't even be out fishing if I were you in Venezuelan waters, which, by the way, waters is mush-brained Trump. I did see a clip of him saying, well, they were doing, we're very strongly stopping the drug trade. They were doing the water drugs. They were moving the water drugs. I call them water drugs. That was, he screwed up and he threw water in there. He wanted to make the joke about don't be on the water for any reason. And he blurted out water drugs and then says, I call them water drugs. He does not call them water drugs. And now he's going to start calling them water drugs. But this is basically covfefe. That's a real word. I call them the water drugs. And we shouldn't be out there water fishing, which, by the way, I would say probably accounts for the vast majority of fishing. Water. So I don't know. We had his water on the brain, like water on the knee, except on the brain. And it's exerting pressure and exacerbating his dementia. So there you go. I got to look that one up. I got to get the water thing. And I commented on it yesterday because, like, really, please, I call them water drugs? No, you don't. And if you do, you should be hospitalized. Anyway, so that's the news on the Naval. The report on it I have handy. Well, I don't have handy because it's from the Miami Herald, which generally speaking does not lend itself to handy use. But this time, I guess they've given us the token to get through. So that's nice. We should acknowledge that. Thank you very much, Miami Herald. Antonio Maria Delgado writes, U.S. Naval Forces have sunk a fourth suspected drug boat in the Caribbean. That's a Friday report. And the strike marks the fourth such attack on suspected drug smuggling boats since the Trump administration launched a major military deployment in the region aimed at disrupting narcotics networks. And as he said, with all these things, on my orders, the Secretary of War ordered a lethal kinetic strike. I think he likes that word. On a vessel affiliated with the designated terrorist organization. This is not something he wrote. It was written for him. Thank you, Stephen Miller. Cue Stephen Miller.
5: Bald asshole.
0: Right. This is blah, blah, blah. They were conducting narco trafficking in the, ready for this one, U.S. Southcom. That's the terminology. U.S. Southern Command. Area of responsibility. Trump wrote on his Truth Social account, or someone wrote for him. Three men aboard the vessel killed in this strike. So that, I guess, means that they weren't two apiece. So somebody must have been on solo on these boats, if I got the, anyway, did not specify the exact location of the strike, didn't name the terrorist organization allegedly involved or which branch of the military conducted the operation. He only cited Doral-based Southern Command, Doral, which oversees military operations in Latin America and the Caribbean. Is there mention of the water drugs in this one? No, I don't think so. Okay, you get the idea. I wanted to move on to the Tom Homan story and get the details of that one on record because of how ridiculous it is. And then I got a couple other things, but I don't know whether we'll have time for them or not. What do we do? New York Times or MSNBC? We did a lot of MSNBC and NBC. NBC will probably, well, that's the longer report. I didn't realize that that was the case. Is that right? Fine. We'll use them on this occasion because everybody's upset with the New York Times for various reasons. Who wrote the New York Times article? I am a little bit curious about that. That may now make a difference in whether we share that one. Let's see. Just going to open.

2025. So because it was conducted under the Biden administration, it was deep state and therefore fake. And that's why we closed it. And by the way, in case you were wondering who meddled in it for the DOJ and said, yes, let's shut this down, Emil Bove. But a little too late now. He's a judge on the Third Circuit Court of Appeals. So in an undercover operation last year, the FBI recorded Tom Homan, now the White House border czar, whatever that actually means, accepting $50,000 in cash after indicating he could help the agents who were posing as business executives, like Abscam, Flabscam, I guess is going on here now, win government contracts in a second Trump administration, according to multiple people familiar with the probe and internal documents reviewed by MSNBC. The FBI and the Justice Department plan to wait to see whether Homan would deliver on his alleged promise once he became the nation's top immigration official. Wow, that's dangerous. But the case indefinitely stalled soon after Donald Trump became president again in January, according to six sources familiar with the matter. I'd love to investigate. I just give questions and answers at the congressional level, if you can get the Republicans to agree to it, which you can't, to ask these questions, right? I mean, normally you'd say, all right, well, he accepted the cash. Now we have to see whether there was a quid pro quo. We got to wait for the quo. Does he deliver the quo? And then we'll do it. But really, it should be, it's illegal to make the promise and accept the cash. I don't really think you have to wait for the quo, but I guess that's just the final nail in the coffin. But I mean, it's amazing because you might, under other circumstances, have been able to say, well, the president isn't just going to totally cover up for bribery charges on videotape against one of his top officials. Duh, yes, he is. But ordinarily, you would say, well, no, that's just too brazen. But we were in the middle at that time of watching Trump execute a strategy of delay, delay, delay in the hopes that I win the election, at which point I will order all the cases against me to be dismissed, at least all the federal cases, and that, you know, it's going to get in the way of everything. And you can't question me, and I've got immunity. I mean, there's a million things he was doing to get out from underneath these charges. The question of waiting for the quo to come around, like, well, suppose it does. He's just going to pardon the guy. What are you doing? Is this wise? Shouldn't you be pressing these charges now? If he later dismisses them, then at least you've got that. But no, they decided to wait. And I guess I would want to ask that question. Who decided that and why? But instead, we're going to get the answers. Well, who dismissed the charges? Emil Bove. And what are you going to do about it? Nothing. What can I do? The FBI and the Justice Department planned to wait to see whether Homan would deliver on his promise, but the case indefinitely stalled after Trump gained the power to get rid of it, and he did, according to six sources familiar with the matter. In recent weeks, Trump appointees officially closed the investigation after FBI Director Kash Patel requested a status update on the case, two of the people said. It's unclear what reasons FBI and Justice Department officials gave for shutting down the investigation, but a Trump Justice Department appointee called the case a deep state probe in early 2025, and no further investigative steps were taken. The sources say the federal investigation was launched. And by the way, just show how ridiculous it is. Well, we want to wait to see whether he delivers on the quo. All right. How are you going to do that? Well, we're going to investigate and we're going to keep watching him. So once he gets the job in January, presumably, we'll keep an eye on him. Well, did you consider that the person who will be your boss will tell you starting in January of 2025, don't keep an eye on him? I hadn't thought of that. Okay, well, that seems like a mistake. So the federal investigation, by the way, launched in Western Texas in the summer of 2024 after a subject in a separate investigation claimed that, if you wondered, like, was this an entrapment thing? No, because this suspect claimed that Homan was, in 2024, already soliciting payments in exchange for awarding contracts should Trump win the presidential election, according to an internal Justice Department summary of the probe reviewed by MSNBC and people familiar with the case. The U.S. Attorney's Office for the Western District of Texas, working with the FBI, asked the Justice Department's Public Integrity Section, which has been since disassembled, to join in its ongoing probe into the border czar and former acting,

0: Where's my thing? Acting director of Immigration and Customs Enforcement, Tom Homan, and others based on evidence of payment from FBI undercover agents in exchange for facilitating future contracts related to border enforcement. I mean, it's all right there. Homan, who served as acting director of Immigration and Customs Enforcement early into Trump's first term, openly claimed during the 2024 campaign that he would play a prominent role in carrying out Trump's promised mass deportations. Yes, we remember. Asked for comment about MSNBC's exclusive reporting, thank God we're reading it, the White House, the Justice Department, and the FBI dismissed the investigation as politically motivated and baseless, unlike the dismissal of it, which was politically motivated and baseless, I would add. In a statement provided to MSNBC, FBI Director Kash Patel and Deputy Attorney General Todd Blanche, remember him, said this matter originated under the previous administration and was subjected to a full review by FBI agents and Justice Department prosecutors. They found no credible evidence of any criminal wrongdoing except for the videotape of the criminal wrongdoing. The department's resources must remain focused on real threats to the American people, not baseless investigations. As a result, the investigation has been closed. And I guess if you just do that in a suit, that might be enough. These days, White House Deputy Press Secretary Abigail Jackson slammed the probe as blatantly political investigation, which found no evidence of illegal activity. It's yet another example of how the Biden Department of Justice was using its resources to target President Trump's allies rather than investigate real criminals and the millions of illegal aliens who flooded our country. What do they say about the videotape? I don't know. Nothing. Tom Homan has not been involved with any contract award decisions. He is a career law enforcement officer and lifelong public servant who's doing a phenomenal job on behalf of President Trump and the country, she added. On behalf of Homan, a senior White House employee, Homan did not reply to a request for comment. Undercover FBI agents, here's where the problem lies, posing as contractors, communicated and met several times last summer with a business colleague who introduced them to Homan and with Homan himself, who indicated he would facilitate securing contracts for them in exchange for money once he was in office, according to documents and the people familiar with the case. Ah, see, if the money came when I was in office, then I'd do it. But you gave me the money too soon, so I can't help you. No crime. No. On September 20th, 2024, with hidden cameras recording the scene at a meeting spot in Texas, Homan accepted $50,000 in bills, according to an internal summary of the case and sources. FBI agents and the Justice Department prosecutors took no further investigative steps in the final months of 2024 and expected to keep monitoring Homan to determine if he landed an official role and would make good on steering contracts in a future Trump administration. When special agents in Texas began probing the subject's claim that Homan was soliciting bribes, the White House border czar, 63, was president and owner of the private consulting business that said it could help companies in the border security industry win the government contract. So you see, he was in the business of accepting payments in exchange for contracts later on. So therefore, no harm, no foul. Isn't that something? I guess that's the claim. Homan often accompanied Trump on the campaign trail in 2023 and 24, and for months before the presidential election he publicly touted that he expected to oversee implementation of Trump's immigration policies. Trump comes back in January, I'll be on his heels coming back, and I will run the biggest deportation operation the country's ever seen, Homan said at the National Conservatism Conference in July of 2024. Several FBI and justice officials believed that they had a strong criminal case against Homan for conspiracy to commit bribery based on recording him accepting cash at his apparent promise to assist with contracts. According to four people familiar with the probe, Homan could have been charged with a crime then, legal experts say, but his case was unusual. He was not a public official, and Trump was not president at the time that he accepted money in the FBI's undercover sting, so his actions didn't clearly fit under a standard bribery charge. Oh, they found a great loophole. Top officials privately debated the possible charges given Homan's status at the time, people familiar with the case said, but several concluded it would be better to continue to monitor his actions once he was back in office. According to a document reviewed by MSNBC, justice officials were eyeing four potential criminal charges in his case. Conspiracy, from bribery,
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1: You have been listening to Kangaroo in the Morning with David Wolf. Waldman.
0: All right, it is time, of course, to hand things over to Justice Putnam for the West Coast Cookbook and Speakeasy. We're out of time to read this piece. There is more. We'll come back to it tomorrow. I'm off the air live. It's Rosh Hashanah, but I've got a piece ready to go for you tomorrow to keep you company, including that Stephen Miller profile promised earlier. Now, time for Justice to take it for the rest of the day. We'll see you Wednesday.

0: sourit, se parie bonjour. Ta main dans ma main qui me dit déjà oui, se parie l'amour, le premier.
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0: my.
1: It's one thing for someone like me to say that the Republican Party has dived off the high board into the abyss of political delirium. But it's another thing when the party itself confirms its collective delirium for two whole days in a made-for-TV political talkathon. Their theme was, Bring Back Joe McCarthy. Let's not forget what a horror McCarthyism was, a 1950s descent into totalitarian repression, fomented by Joe, a brutish and slimy Republican senator who terrorized America for a decade with a vicious red-baiting crusade to crush liberals, unions, minorities, government employees, homosexuals, professors, and others he and his rich backers hated. Sounds familiar, doesn't it? Indeed, given Joe's direct parallels to today's White House, you'd think GOP strategists would not want to resurface that disgraceful chapter of their heritage. But there they were this month, proudly pushing McCarthyism 2026. Not just the party's fringe, but its top leaders were squawking from the podium like chicken littles that Democrats are anti-American communists. Trump himself bellowed maniacally that Dems even intend to destroy Mount Rushmore. Quote, they want to blow it up, he squealed. A parade of top Republican officials literally shouted at the audience's MAGA faithful to fear Democrats. Tim Scott, chair of the party's senatorial fundraising arm, exclaimed that Democrats are fiends who, quote, hate what it means to be American. So they are coming to, quote, rip that heart out of our chest. This is Jim Hightower saying, sure, Tim, it's evil for Democrats to fight for Social Security, health care for all, affordable housing, voting rights, and, you know, communist stuff like that. So please, you do you. Keep running your mouth. And let the people decide who's crazy. Howdy-ho, folks, and thanks for tuning in to my Hightower Radio Commentaries. And guess what? There's even more Hightower waiting for you online. 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

0: Happy Monday, listeners. For Scientific American Science Quickly, I'm Rachel Feltman. You're listening to our weekly science news roundup. Let's catch up on some recent headlines. Today, we've got quite a few news items on science and tech policy in the U.S., but I promise there's a sassy little animal story waiting for you at the end. Let's start with some troubling news about the Environmental Protection Agency, which frankly has seemed pretty determined lately to do less of the whole environmental protection thing. Last Monday, the EPA revoked a Biden-era rule that limited how much carbon dioxide could be emitted by gas, oil, and coal-fired power plants. When the carbon pollution standards were announced in 2024, the EPA estimated that they could prevent approximately 1,200 deaths and 1,900 new asthma cases in the year 2035 alone, with 1.38 billion metric tons of CO2 avoided from 2028 to 2047, and $370 billion in health and climate cost savings from 2024 to 2047. Also last Monday, President Donald Trump posted on social media complaining of a sick conspiracy against AI and data centers. This came in response to calls for slower, more cautious AI development from industry leaders, including OpenAI's Sam Altman, SpaceX AI's Elon Musk, and Anthropic's Dario Amodei. Earlier this month, Amodei published an essay on his website sounding the alarm on AI's current trajectory. He noted that while he has always tried to balance his belief in the importance and potential of AI with the need for thoughtful development practices, he and his colleagues fear that we're close to the kind of tipping point we really don't want to reach. The growing ability of AI models to create and change themselves, which is called recursive self-improvement, makes it easy for companies that favor speed to end up with products that they don't actually understand or have a particularly good ability to control. Amodei also pointed to the OpenAI Hugging Face incident that occurred a few months ago. Just in case you aren't familiar with that, I'll do my best to give you a quick summary. AI companies will often test their systems by putting them in a locked-down training area, a sandbox, and then prompting them to do stuff that would be pretty bad for the AI model to do in the real world, like exploit known software vulnerabilities. In May, an OpenAI agent was stuck on an impossible task in one of those sandbox scenarios and basically started poking around for possible solutions. Instead of being totally cut off from the internet, it had the ability to request files from an intermediary platform. But somebody had goofed, and the agents could also make their own files to leave in that directory. So it started using that ability to leave messages on this file directory platform, and eventually other OpenAI agents started leaving their own messages. They deduced that they could use the platform to smuggle code out of the sandbox. In July, about 700 agents coordinated with each other to hack another AI company called Hugging Face. Hugging Face is an open source platform that hosts tons of information about AI, and the agents were attempting to find ways to solve or cheat on the tests that they'd been given. On the one hand, the mental image of a swarm of AI agents coordinating to conduct a cyber attack that no one even asked for is very ominous. But it's worth noting that the problem here isn't that AI is getting so intelligent that it will decide humanity sucks and should be destroyed. And many experts have pushed back on any warnings of that tenor. These AI agents were actually doing what they had been told to do, with the help of lots of computing power and very little critical thinking. It's kind of like if a small child left their clothes all over the bathroom floor, and once you told them to get those clothes out of your sight, they flushed them down the toilet and busted your plumbing. If that happened, you probably wouldn't worry that your child was an evil genius who was going to take to the sewers and attack the water supply. You would probably smack yourself for leaving them unsupervised with a vulnerable toilet and endeavor to give them clearer instructions the next time you wanted them to clean up their stuff. Of course, the stakes of this kind of unsupervised button mashing from a smart enough to flush the toilet but not wise enough to know when to flush it child are much lower than for a powerful AI system with access to the internet. So, no, we're not in a Skynet scenario. But also, yeah, it does seem like we really need to be better parents to our rambunctious and foolish little AI tots. And for once, most of the powers that be in the space seem to agree that more guardrails would be prudent. It is reasonable to ask whether these tech moguls could have at least slightly ulterior motives in choosing now to speak up and band together. Perhaps they see that some kind of regulation is inevitable and are hoping that by getting out ahead of it, they can make it less stringent. Or they may even be hoping to help shape regulations that are more likely to kneecap new competitors than they are to meaningfully slow any of the major players. But that doesn't mean the general call for prudence is a hoax. After all, plenty of other folks in tech have been warning us about this for a long time. But for now, both the president and vice president J.D. Vance have been publicly quite dismissive of the idea of increased AI regulation. Speaking of Skynet, let's talk about space weapons.
1: This is why the United States now has on-orbit space control weapons capable of defending the joint force against hostile adversary action.
0: That was Secretary of the Air Force Troy Menk speaking last week at the annual Air, Space, and Cyber Conference. Here to tell us more about all of this is Lee Billings, the Senior Desk Editor for Physical Science at Scientific American. Thanks for taking the time to chat with us, Lee.
2: Thanks, Rachel. It's good to be here. So what's going on with these weapons in space? Well, first of all, what's really important to remember is that we've probably had weapons in space for a while. And by we, I mean the US. I also mean other spacefaring powers like China and Russia. But never before has anyone actually admitted to that. And that was what was so notable about Mink's statement last week, because it suggests that things are heating up out there on the final frontier, so to speak. And there's a lot of other stuff up there that isn't military, that isn't about defense, whether you're thinking of communication satellites or GPS satellites. These things are increasingly integral to everyone's life on Earth and how our economy works around the globe. So you really don't want to have a war kicking off in space if you can help it, because it might disrupt all these other peaceful uses and resources up there. So like pretty much everything that's in space, these things must have been launched by rockets. There are a large number of rocket launches around the world every year that take place for defense purposes. And typically the payloads for those rockets and their trajectories, their mission profiles, are not fully disclosed. There is definitely a lot of cloak and dagger mystery around how exactly or when exactly any given thing went into space and what it does. So, yeah, where exactly are these things in space? And the quick answer is almost anywhere in Earth orbit around our planet. There's low Earth orbit where things like the Hubble Space Telescope or the International Space Station are. There are higher orbits. For instance, there's a very important one called geosynchronous orbit, which is very, very, very, very, very high up. And it's so high, in fact, that the spacecraft up there over any given point of the Earth's surface will be moving in its orbit at the same rate as the Earth turns below it, which means that it is effectively stationary over a point on Earth. And a lot of things that are in geosynchronous orbit are especially strategically valuable for militaries, because they can surveil a big part of the planet underneath them indefinitely. So that's useful for communications, that's useful for monitoring troop movements and things like that. So one thing to note is that in Secretary Mink's statement last week, he did not specify what kinds of weapons we are talking about. He simply said that these are things that are on orbit, so we know they're up there. But besides that, we don't really have a lot of other information. However, one long-standing doctrine of the United States, and presumably also of China and Russia, even though I don't think it's been proclaimed as such, is to minimize the amount of debris that is made from any sort of military activity in space. And that's a very, very important distinction, because if you don't want to create debris, that tells you what these weapons might be like. So for instance, perhaps we're talking about so-called jammers, which is when you overwhelm a satellite with electromagnetic radiation, with radio waves, for instance, and it's no longer able to send or receive communications with the ground or with other satellites. Another option would be a spacecraft that can rendezvous with adversary spacecraft and manipulate it or interact with it in some way. The other option beyond jammers and rendezvous vehicles would be something like a missile or a very high energy laser that could actually shoot something down or break something apart in orbit. But again, because we don't want to create debris, those are generally seen as high risk, kind of last resort types of options, which doesn't mean they don't exist up there. So one thing that's rather interesting about Secretary Mink's statements last Monday is they occurred at this industry conference called the Airspace and Cyber Conference, which took place in Maryland. And on Tuesday, the next day, there were more comments. Chief of Space Operations General Douglas Scheiss, who said, "We've talked about, you know, being able to grapple a satellite and move it to a different orbit. I think at this point we're trying to say we also need capabilities to not only defend the joint force from space-enabled attack, but defend our assets," end quote. So he was also talking about it. And then the following day, last Wednesday, we had General Dan Kane, the chairman of the Joint Chiefs of Staff, telling the audience that the U.S. military must be, quote, prepared to fight, endure, and win from the seabed to cislunar space, which means including on and around the moon. So what's next is, this is a full court press we're seeing from this one conference. We're seeing multiple senior officials all saying the same sort of thing, which is a very clear signal to our adversaries, but also our allies, that the U.S. is, I guess, kind of taking the kid gloves off or is ready to escalate as need be in space. And the reason why this is happening is, again, because space is becoming more and more important and more of a contested domain. The point is that as we, as a species, humankind, move out into space and do more activity there, all of our activities that are on Earth seem to be following us, warts and all. So unfortunately, even though for a long time the official stance has been that outer space is something that should just be used for peaceful purposes, or at least not for direct hostility, it seems like that may change in the near future. And that's quite frightening.
0: Thanks for that, Lee. Okay, y'all, we made it. It's time for a fun animal story. It turns out that the most productive little landscapers on the planet are about the size of a human pinky. In a study published last Wednesday in the Journal of Geophysical Research, Earth Surface, scientists report that shrimp-like creatures known as sandhoppers are small, but when it comes to shoveling sand, very mighty. Picture a stretch of sandy coastline, Isla Vista Beach in California to be precise, and imagine a patch of sand 3 feet long. According to this new study, about 21,450 little critters in the genus Megalorchestia are bustling around that space. And every night, as they dig homes for themselves and kick displaced sand up to the surface, they collectively shovel about 110 pounds of the stuff. That's about 16 half-gallon sandcastle buckets for reference. In the 15.5 miles of beach that stretch along the area, the researchers estimate, the tiny creatures displace 310 tons of dry sand every day. Why do we care about these scuttling sandhoppers? They're a reminder that our favorite sandy beaches are complex ecosystems, and that too much human interference can mess with the natural ebb and flow. That's all for this week's News Roundup. We'll be back on Wednesday to talk about the internet's hottest new wellness trend, poop maxing. Science Quickly is produced by me, Rachel Feltman, along with Fonda Mwangi, Allison Rogers, and Jeff Delvisio. This episode was edited by Alex Segura. Mariel Issa and Aaron Shattuck fact-check our show. Our theme music was composed by Dominic Smith. Subscribe to Scientific American for more up-to-date and in-depth science news. For Scientific American, this is Rachel Feltman. Have a great week.

0: I'm Rick Smith, and this is Labor History in Two. On this day in labor history, the year was 1991. That was the day that members of the Culinary Workers Union Local 226 went out on strike against the Frontier Hotel and Casino in Las Vegas. What they did not know was that the strike would last for more than 6 years, becoming one of the longest work actions in U.S. labor history. The Frontier was the second casino to open on the Vegas Strip in 1942. At the time of the strike, the Ilardi family owned the historic casino. The Ilardis were vehemently anti-union. They renovated the old facility and then reopened, refusing to sign a contract to pay its workers the same rate provided at most other Vegas casinos, claiming that the Frontier was too small to match the wages of the larger outfits. Management refused to budge from their position. In response, Local 226 members mobilized. The year before, Hattie Canty had been elected president of the local. She was a black mother of 10 children and a widow. She had worked as a hotel maid. Her leadership brought a new determination to the Culinary Workers Union. Local 226 set up 24-hour picket lines outside the Frontier. The strike was joined by Bartenders Local 165, Teamsters Local 995, the Operating Engineers Local 501, and the Carpenters Local 1780. The strike became an important moment in Vegas labor history, as other casino owners looked on, watching the labor battle unfold. The unions stood strong. The picketers demand that the owners should, quote, sell, shut down, or sign, became the call. In the end, the Ilardis decided to sell. The new ownership signed a union contract and rehired 280 striking workers. Triumphant union members cut a red ribbon at the hotel to mark their victory.
1: This is Take Two Movie Review. I'm Kim Lowe. This week, a big heaping of nostalgia. For a movie so heavy on that, Practical Magic 2 may be best enjoyed by those who don't know the original 1998 movie. This is because the lessons of the original seem mostly missed in this ultimately unnecessary sequel. Nearly 30 years after the original release, Nicole Kidman and Sandra Bullock are back as the witchy Owen sisters, Jillian and Sally. Also returning are Stockard Channing and Diane Wiest as the eccentric aunts who raised the sisters after they were orphaned as children, though sadly they are underused. As it turns out, the original leads aren't all that's back. So is the infamous family curse that leads to the death of anyone who loves an Owens woman. Sally is once again a widow, and her two daughters, Kylie and Antonia, are grown, albeit at least a decade younger than they should be given the timeline. The curse has resulted in Kylie's first true love being hit by a car and ending up in a coma. If this sounds similar to the first one, that's because it is. Despite some new characters and even setting part of the story in England, Practical Magic 2 feels paint by numbers with little added to the mythos. Indeed, even a midnight margarita scene that seems like it should be evocative of nostalgia just feels kind of tired. However, the chemistry between Kidman and Bullock is as strong as ever, and the theme of sisterly love is one of the film's few strong points, along with some practical movie magic rather than CGI. Those looking for a movie that portrays women saving and supporting each other without a man swooping in for the rescue may be willing to put up with the cheese and actually enjoy it. Those looking for a more impactful cinematic experience should probably keep looking. This has been Take Two Movie Review. I'm Kim Lowe. Catch up with us at take2moviereview.com and feed us back on our channel on YouTube.

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4: CNN, MS Now, and Politico are suing the Trump administration after the president banned them, their reporters, from the White House. Let's get right to CNN crime and justice correspondent Caitlin Polans, who is with us now on the latest on this lawsuit just filed. Caitlin, what's inside?
5: John, it will be a major test of the press freedom and the First Amendment in this country, though this is a case that is coming from all three news organizations that had their White House credentials revoked very abruptly over the weekend. CNN, MS Now, and Politico are all filing this case in the D.C. federal court system. The statement from the news organizations that came out this morning, and jointly they are saying together that they are notifying the government of filing the lawsuit, quote, to protect our First Amendment rights and defend the principle that the government does not decide what the press reports and publishes. Without notice or process, the White House revoked our journalist credentials because it objected to our reporting. Left unchallenged, this threatens press freedom and the public's right to independent journalism, free from government interference. There's been a lot of blowback already since Donald Trump said he was banning these three outlets, CNN, MS Now, and Politico, from the White House because he says he didn't like, quote unquote, negative stories that they were publishing. But this is the sort of case, John, it is very likely to move fast in the court system. The news outlets are asking for an emergency intervention from a judge here to restore access to the White House. And on top of that, this is the type of case that is already been worked out many times over, and the courts have underlined that news outlets that have access to the White House as part of the White House press pool, they deserve due process before anything would be revoked there, that there has to be a process given to news organizations if they are going to lose their access. That does not appear to have happened here. And also on top of that, John, there are First Amendment protections that say that the White House, the federal government, can't just decide because they don't like what someone is printing or publishing, that is a reason to revoke a press credential. So we are going to see this play out in the courts. But on the books, the law has been very clear since the 1970s that this is something that the White House can't just do arbitrarily, and especially if it's something that the president wants because he just doesn't like the press coverage he's receiving. John?
4: In the Constitution, it is a pesky thing. Caitlin Polans for us in Washington with the latest on this lawsuit. Thank you, Caitlin. Sarah?
6: All right, CNN Chief Media Analyst Brian Stelter is joining us now. Brian, is there any precedent for a lawsuit like this?
7: No, because there's no precedent for the president of the United States kicking journalists off of his lawn. I mean, that's basically what this is. We saw it one time in 2018 with our former colleague Jim Acosta having his press pass revoked, then Brian Karam in 2019. But those were isolated incidents that were resolved within a matter of days. Now, Trump is going so much further by banning entire newsrooms from the White House grounds. This dispute is one of the administration's highest profile attacks on the press to date, and the implications extend far past just these three banned outlets. This lawsuit that I've been reading is one of the strongest efforts I've seen from any newsroom in the United States to push back on the president's undemocratic actions. So, Sarah, let me read from a couple of the lines that I've been scribbling down here that have stood out to me. One says, "This ban could not be a more direct assault on the First Amendment, nor a more blatant violation of our most fundamental constitutional principles." So that's how this lawsuit begins. This is a draft complaint because the court will confirm later this morning that's been basically received in the computer system. So this draft complaint also says, quote, "The ban inflicts an injury on all news media organizations, which now risk a similar fate if they engage in fact-based independent reporting the president deems insufficiently favorable. And the public at large suffers for however long this unconstitutional ban restricts access to current and complete information about the government. So this lawsuit laying out in very plain language that harm is being done on a daily basis. And that's a key argument because CNN, MSNBC, and Politico are asking for immediate emergency action from the court. Trump wants to silence people and the press because he doesn't like what they're saying. It all seems to be dependent on his mood. The Wall Street Journal reported overnight that Natalie Hart put some video clips in front of him on Friday, and maybe that's why the president announced this ban. But ultimately, this is not about CNN or MSNBC or Politico. It's about the press and the public writ large, Sarah.
6: Yeah, I do want to also talk about CNN just happened to be the White House pool today, and suddenly that was revoked. Can you explain, first of all, the importance of the pool, how it works, and what you make of this?
7: This is very important later today because the president's about to travel to New York for the UN General Assembly. Normally, when he travels anywhere, there is a travel pool, and the TV cameras are with him wherever he goes. So those shots of him getting on Marine One, you know, the images of him getting off Air Force One, traveling to meetings, meeting with someone like New York Mayor Zohran Mamdani, that would normally be filmed, recorded, documented by the TV pool. CNN was scheduled to be the pool today, but now that's no more. And I'm expecting we're going to hear from the other major networks that share in the pool responsibilities that there will be no pool coverage at all. Yes, there will be other news crews with the president in New York. Yes, there will be other access potentially for other reporters to yell questions to the president. But it's never happened before where a White House has tried to break the pool system this way. And it really does call into question all the norms, the way that basically people around the world see the president on camera, because that usually comes from the TV pool camera. So Fox News, NBC, CBS, ABC now have to decide how much of a show of solidarity they want to put on. Because after all, Sarah, it happens to be CNN today, but it could be one of them tomorrow.
8: Joining me now in the group chat, Sarah Fisher, CNN senior media analyst and senior media reporter at Axios, and Malik Abdul, Republican strategist, and Jerusalem Dempsis, founder and editor of The Argument. Before I come to you, Sarah, I want to come over to my alternate media over here. Okay, you're a good example of someone who's working outside of the system. Does it make a difference?
9: I think that the big problem here is that Trump has repeatedly shown himself to be uninterested in maintaining specific norms of protecting the press, right? Like, and every single administration has these interactions with press that are negative. They push back on negative coverage or unfair coverage. You've seen this in administration after administration at the local, state, whatever level. But the difference is that what you see with Trump is a repeated obsession with how things look at the cost of the issues that most people want to be focused on. Right now, Americans are really worried about the cost of living, and they see the president time and again obsessed with his military arch, angry about headlines about the Kennedy Center, trying to do beautification projects in D.C. And to me, what matters here is that the American people don't want their president focused on this.
8: Yeah, just to follow up on your point, right now, the most recent polling from the New York Times Siena poll asked directly, likely voters, do you think Donald Trump is generally focused on the right issues or the wrong issues? And to Jerusalem's point, right now people are saying 61% of the people polled are saying the wrong issues.
10: It's the economy, and we know that this is the same case in every single election cycle. I'll do all of the obligatory stuff. There were 400 or so journalists during the Biden administration that lost their credentials. Barack Obama tried to block Fox News from doing XYZ. Yeah, whatever. Okay, so that's what Republicans say publicly.
8: And as a fact check, 400 reporters weren't having their credentials revoked. They did not reapply.
10: They just didn't reapply.
8: Which is different. As somebody who has failed to reapply multiple times, I can tell you I did not see it as a violent action against me.
10: So I'll get those talking points out of the way for my Republicans on this side. But if you talk to Republicans behind closed doors, everyone acknowledges that this is a problem. And you ask, well, why can't you say that on television? We know why, because this is just not what these platforms are for. You go on television,
8: you're
10: supposed to defend.
8: Actually, if you're definitely for this, get up and tell the truth.
10: Well, Well, that's
11: what I'm here for.
10: It typically doesn't happen whether you're a Democrat or Republican. You come on these platforms, you're supposed to defend your side.
11: Reasons
10: that Republicans aren't talking about this, honestly, publicly, is because, for one, they're concerned about what Donald Trump is going to say about it. They're concerned about access. They're concerned about social media influences. They're concerned about that access to power. And so you get on television and you double down on things that you know otherwise, if the shoe were on the other foot, you would not be able to defend. So what Donald Trump is doing here, because he does not like the type of coverage that's coming from these outlets, he's decided, much like with the Kennedy Center, I can't put my name on it, I'm going to shut it down. And if you talk to Republicans behind closed doors, what you're hearing is that this type of petulance, this type of thing, this performative thing that the president does, it is truly exhausting.
11: Petulance. Petulance is exhausting. Okay, Sarah, yes. you jump in with what's going on in media world.
5: All right, so Republicans over the past few months have actually become a little bit more vocal when they feel as though the administration's gone too far on press freedoms. The best example of this is Senator Ted Cruz, who's been coming out and saying, look, what the FCC is doing to unilaterally target ABC is not great, because when the shoe's on the other foot, to your point, we don't want to be the ones that are targeted. And so I don't know that the Republican sort of stamina for always backing the president is going to extend here. My other big picture thought on this politically is that for the president, he's dealing with so many lawsuits as they pertain to the media. This is not a concern or a fear of his getting sued. Especially, it's not like this is some civil case where there's going to be some sort of awarded financial penalty. That's not how this works. What's likely going to happen is these outlets are going to ask the judge for an injunction, and they're going to hope that the judge sort of temporarily says, you got to go back while we litigate this. And then the precedent, as Caitlin Pollitz was saying, largely favors them. So it's likely that this gets overturned and President Trump has to bring them back. But that process, Audie, could actually take a long time. The AP sued the White House over access last spring.
11: When they used the term Gulf of Mexico.
5: Yes, and the White House said, all right, reporters, you're not allowed into the Oval Office, and you're not allowed into Air Force One. That lawsuit's still ongoing more than a year later.
11: So is it a kind of weaponization? Like, is the journey the destination? Getting
5: people drawn
11: into lawsuits is the point, not the outcome of the lawsuit.
5: Correct. The outcome doesn't matter. By the time this gets fully litigated through, there's a possibility that Trump will be out of office by that time.
11: Right.
5: What the key is that he's distracting the press from talking about the midterms, and there's very little consequence of him doing it. Like I said, it's not like President Trump is going to be facing, you know, so many million dollars of personal penalties.
11: But can I put one thing out there? When the Pentagon attempted to send everyone home out of the offices, it did not stop the public from understanding they did not like the Iran war. They did not like how it was executed. We still know that there was a bombing that ended up on a school on the first day. There's so many things we know. Injuries, the fact that there's been all kinds of military installations that have been damaged. We still know a lot. And one of the things I don't understand about this White House is believing that they can somehow stop any news by picking and choosing winners and losers.
5: I don't think that's actually what they're trying to do. I think what they're trying to do is create an environment in which the press feels concerned and nervous around doing some of their best reporting. And part of creating that environment are these little antics. I don't think that they actually believe they're going to quash every little bit of bad coverage. I do think with the Pentagon, they think limited access will actually harm them. I think with the White House, we all know you don't need to be inside the White House to get access to the leakiest White House of all time. But I think what they're trying to do is create a pressure campaign that makes you scared. And for big outlets, Audie,
11: I was about to say, if you're small,
5: if you
11: can't handle a lawsuit, then you're
5: going to
11: get nervous.
5: Exactly. Yeah. That is the point of this.
10: It is the effort to stifle speech.
5: Yes.
10: That's what it is.
12: All right, we're at the stage in this fascist takeover where Donald Trump is accelerating and accelerating and accelerating because the facts prove that he is an authoritarian moron. So what does he want to do? He wants to shoot the messenger. Trump says he's banning the free press from the White House. Play the clip.
13: The free news officer, what does that mean in practice? Are you taking away their badges? Are you banning them from the pool? Are you banning them from the Oval Office? What does that mean?
14: Well, I still don't know what.
13: What do you envision the ban for the media outlets?
14: Oh, the ban on the free press, right? A very simple ban. I don't want them in my office. I don't want them here. I would say the ban would go as far as you can.
12: Josh.
15: Well, the ban is on CNN, MS Now, and Politico, and it's over unfavorable coverage. He said the ban could be lifted if they publish friendlier stories And that's the tale right there. This is textbook viewpoint discrimination and violation of the First Amendment. And if you'll remember, there is another lawsuit where a Trump-appointed federal judge, and I think it was involving the AP, said that the government can't punish outlets simply for the content of their reporting. Silencing critical press while rewarding loyal press is page one out of an authoritarian playbook. And you and I have talked about that a lot. The court should and likely will strike this down. Even someone as dumb as President Trump knows he can't do this. But like we've discussed before, he doesn't care whether he can or can't do it. He doesn't care whether it's legal or illegal. He just likes to do it and tell people to figure that shit out later when you have to go to court. And then what happens? They go to court, get their ass handed to him. The court reinstates it. He gets on Truth Social, rants about how he's a victim. And we're in this circle, clusterfuck of a loop that we live in, day out.
12: And I just want to add to that, that I wonder if this was worth it for CNN, for Politico, for MS Now, who sane-washed and provided cover for this regime. It really wasn't worth it. Now they're kicked out. And so I think the lesson here is, you know, you have David Ellison, who's trying to buy CNN. And he claims that, oh, we're going to be, you know, fair and balanced and all of this stuff. Is he condemning Donald Trump? I haven't seen anything yet.
15: No.
12: He's trying to buy CNN. And so what we see are a bunch of powerful people who are protecting their corporate interests. And I just have a question for CNN. Seriously, is it worth it having Scott Jennings come on every single day lying? You pay him to lie. You're no different than Fox. You pay him to lie, and then look at how you're rewarded. I think it's Donald Trump's niece that said, too much is never enough. And then, of course, all dictators have all of these ridiculous vanity projects. While people are really struggling financially with gas prices, grocery prices, etc., Trump's giving us an update on his triumphal arch. Pop this up. I'm not going to read what Trump wrote. I'm going to read what Aaron Rupar wrote. Beyond parody, and then he quotes Trump, at the strong request of the United States military and for national security purposes, I have agreed to convert the magnificent triumphal arch planned since the Civil War era many years ago at the receptive circle adjoining the Arlington Memorial Bridge into a top-grade military complex to house, store, and have the rapid ability to use large numbers of drones plus snipers on both the roof and plaza areas. And I want to point out that veterans groups are suing, and they are speaking out against this. He is trying to prime the public to get used to having a militarized state. This is an effort to have a militarized state. He knows the arch may not get the funding for it. So now he's trying to say, oh, I'm going to have snipers and drones. And then he wants to connect it to Arlington, which I want to remind everybody, all of the people who say, I'm a Republican because I love America and I think Donald Trump supports the troops. Donald Trump fundamentally thinks that people that served are losers and suckers, thought John McCain was a big loser because he was a captive of the Vietnam.
15: And he's tying this nexus to the Department of War, I think, as a means to try to push it through. There's also a lot of criticism about housing, all of these things in a location that people know exactly where it is. Like a lot of that stuff would you would want to keep confidential. And then, like you pointed out, presence of snipers on rooftops in our nation's capital, just in public. He's definitely wanting to show, give an idea of force that the government has. Snipers on roofs that are going to monitor, you know, activity. I mean, that's right out of an authoritarian playbook. That's just Hitler-esque.
12: You bring that up. Hitler, pop this up. Hitler and other top Nazis inspect a scale model of a planned triumphal arch in Berlin circa 1939. So not only are these people incompetent, diabolical, and evil. They're painfully unoriginal. This is a playbook. This is a personality type of these very insecure, emotionally stunted black and white thinkers that ascend to power. And because they know deep down they're inferior, they know they aren't as smart. They know that maybe they're not as great in the sack and a lot of other Freudian reasons. And so then they want to build these things and attach their name to it as a penis extension, Freudian style. Look at what a tough guy I am. And every two-bit dictator before them has done the exact same thing. So it's ridiculous, but also so embarrassing in the fact of how much it lacks originality.
15: And you see just the constant capitulation to it by everyone around him. I don't think there's enough statues or buildings that you could build to put Donald Trump's name on that would satisfy him. How petty he is. And he has to manufacture these things for himself. Keep in mind that when someone has a building named after them, it's normally not them that's naming the building. It's in honor of what that person did. Well, here he knows no one's going to do that, so he wants anything and everything to have his name on it. We haven't even talked about the Kennedy Center and how he's just completely destroying that. But yeah, it's a shame. It's typical Donald Trump playbook 101.
12: So speaking of Nazis, I'd be remiss if we didn't throw Stephen Miller into this. And Stephen Miller, here he is making his pitch to vote for Republicans in the midterms. Let's listen to what this little Nazi has to say. Play the clip.
16: Real mothers, real fathers whose kids were murdered. Brutally, viciously murdered by illegal aliens who had no right to be here. They didn't belong here. They aren't American. They have no right. They are trespassing in our country. And Biden and the Democrats and every Democrat in the House and Senate voted to let them in. They knew these kids would get murdered. They knew these children would get raped. And they didn't care. How can you vote for that? How can you support that?
12: I mean, if he could just take that logic and apply it to his boss and the Epstein files and his cover up in the Epstein files, it's so unbelievably condescending. And I guess this hits hard with the MAGA base that selectively chooses what they want to believe and not believe. You have no credibility about children, Stephen Miller. You don't give a fuck about kids. If you did, you would be saying, Donald Trump, release the Epstein files or I'm leaving my position and I'm going to whistleblow. But you don't give a shit. But this hits hard with the MAGA base because Fox News viewers would rather be lied to and traffic in the recreational cruelty of the racism that Stephen Miller's policies and Donald Trump's policies unleash on the American public. And this xenophobic bullshit is all they have. This is all they have. And of course, they're still sitting around talking about Biden. It's been 2 years, Buttercup. Buck up. Buck up. Yeah.
15: And the hypocrisy, like you pointed out, that stems from him talking about arresting people that are sexual predators when he's working for an administration that is completely in all aspects involved in the Epstein cover-up. One thing, too, I think it's important that when someone like him talks, it's important to point out the lies in what he says. And keep in mind for everybody, 70% of ICE detainees have no criminal conviction at all, when we're talking about this. Only 5% have any sort of violent conviction, and less than 1% have any sexual assault-related conviction. So the fact that he's going on some rant about this, what ICE is doing and what he's doing is just straight up fear mongering. Again, when we cover these stories, you don't hear any sort of solution from him, any policy argument. It's basic fear mongering 101 on Fox News, and you get it day in and day out. And unfortunately, if those people are still dumb enough to believe it and vote that way, then there's nothing we can do. But we can call it out for those people that are on the fence about the bullshit.
12: There are more criminals in the Trump regime and in the Trump orbit than there are in ICE detention centers. And that's just the truth of it. The president is a convicted felon. He is running a pardon racket. They are committing crimes every single day. They are stealing money in open air, broad daylight, transparently. Yeah, he did bring transparency back, transparency to commit a bunch of crimes. And here, of course, is the chief Nazi at the White House, Stephen Miller, his wife, who hosts a podcast that I affectionately refer to on this podcast as Fireside Chats with Nazis. And here's a post from Katie Miller confirming Trump's orbit is counting on pardons. Pop this up. After the first administration, my family spent money we did not have on lawyers because of multiple partisan Democrat-led investigations into President Trump. I watched as many of my friends also had no idea how to pay expensive legal bills because they simply served their country. You can't convince me Democrats won't do this again. Well, I hope, Katie Miller, I hope that we don't Merrick Garland this thing. I hope they go after every single thing, every single detail, because everybody knows you guys are committing crimes. Everybody knows all you have to serve people is racism and recreational cruelty. And I know that you want to live in a world where you are able to watch Grey's Anatomy and you don't see a gay person or a lesbian or a black person. The rest of us kind of like multiculturalism, and we're not wound up like cheap clocks, micromanaging and hall monitoring everybody in the public because we're so emotionally stunted. We are being governed by these emotionally stunted titty babies, and Katie and Stephen Miller are the worst. They are Nazis. I will say it loudly. I will say it forever and ever. I am not going to pretend like CNN or MS Now that we can't say this and we can't say that. We better say it right now. We better call it what it is right now if we want to save our country and motivate people to come out and vote for every investigation into these people.
15: And I will say, too, that in that article, Maggie Haberman, I think she does discuss the fact that she's unsure whether or not the Democrats would move for impeachment of Donald Trump if they regain control of the House and Senate. And my message to that is that if we don't run on a platform that we would 100% move to impeach Donald Trump, if we don't run on a platform that we will hold hearings in every committee on the crimes that were committed during the Trump administration. I mean, don't run from that, Democrats, because you don't know if it's going to create too much political warfare up front. Don't do that. Like, take a bold position that we will absolutely do these things and hold people accountable without any sort of remorse, without any backlash, without any second guessing. And it's pretty pathetic that when you're a Republican, that you have to run on a platform of pleading for a pardon for your criminal conduct and not run on policy. She's basically asking for pardons for everybody that committed crimes, and that's their reason to motivate people to go vote. Hey, go vote, because we need to make sure that we're not held accountable for what we did. That's pretty pathetic.
12: And I believe that originally Katie Miller worked with Elon Musk on Doge. And Katie Miller, bizarrely, is Elon Musk's biggest defender on Twitter. And here she is on the one hand promoting breed, have babies, having a family is so gorgeous. And yet she just defends with everything in her, more than she even defends her own husband. She has this bizarre defense of Elon Musk, who is the biggest deadbeat dad in the country. He is the biggest loser immigrant. He is a total deadbeat dad. If we apply MAGA's argument against immigrants, then all roads lead to deporting Elon Musk, if I were in that camp. And that's then
15: right. Let me add one thing real fast to that. You know, there was another ICE shooting over the weekend of an individual in Austin, Texas, and he was working for DoorDash. And he was actually

0: these injustices with ICE and these shootings, that's a whole nother segment we could spend so much time on, with the civil liberties that are being eroded and how people are being treated out in big cities. And I'm sorry to go on that rant, but I thought it was important to note that.
1: No, it's really, really, really important. And it's on top of the arch and all of these other things that we talk about. There are concentration camps in the United States of America right now. And the majority of people in these camps have paperwork issues at the most. They are not criminals. The criminals are in the White House. The criminals are in the Epstein files. And then, of course, Mark Wayne Mullen is an absolute criminal himself, in my opinion, because he agrees to go work for a criminal regime. And here he is claiming the Trump administration is arresting pedophiles every single day. Pop this up.
2: We're enforcing our nation's laws. We see murder rates drop to 126-year low. We see carjacking drop. We see burglary drop. We see sex crimes drop. And we're arresting pedophiles every single day because we go after the worst of the worst.
1: Josh.
0: Well, I mean, we talked about those numbers earlier. 70% of ICE detainees that are picked up by ICE have no criminal conviction at all. If you look at, I think CBS reported this, if you look at DHS's own data, there's nearly 400,000 ICE arrests. Less than 2% of those involved any sort of homicide or sexual assault charge. Less than 1% involved any sexual assault charge. That's including adult and children. Those numbers are just false. He's just lying. It's again part of this fear mongering that's used by the Republicans. And what you don't hear him talk about any specific policy or facts. They get on TV and they lie to you. They lie, they lie, they lie. And Fox News has been doing it for years. Keep in mind that the Fox paid $1 billion for lying. So they put on people that still lie that are in government.
1: Of course. And so let's again tie this into the first story that we covered. Trump is banning the free press from the White House. The free press has provided sane washing to this. Every single time any person in the Trump regime is on any channel, with the exception of Fox, every single time it should be, I am so sorry, you don't have any credibility on our news channel talking about arresting sex offenders when you are not honoring the Epstein Transparency Act, and it appears that the president of the United States is an all-time. Why are you covering for pedophiles? It wouldn't have mattered. They tried to toe the line. I remember I was on All In with Chris Hayes in studio at MSNBC, and I said about J.D. Vance, this is a man who, because he wouldn't condemn the Nazi group chat. And I said on MSNBC, and I said, this is a man who has a wife of Indian descent and mixed race kids. And if he won't defend them, MAGA, why do you think he won't defend you? Friends of mine that work at MSNBC told me that the higher ups at MSNBC were furious that I said that on air and that I would not be invited back. And I haven't been invited back since then. And this is, they cover for racists, and it's still not enough. It's still not enough. And I want to say it right here, right now, on this channel. J.D. Vance is a racist. The MAGA movement are racists. And white people are the people that elected Donald Trump. We are responsible for this. So we need to really motivate men and women in red states. Why are you voting for politicians that, if your little girl gets raped, has no rights? Why are you voting for your daughter to have less rights and to have to carry her rapist baby to term? Why are you voting for this shit? I mean, seriously, this is utterly insane. So I just wanted to say that, because all of these news outlets, all of corporate media, to some extent, they might call him out enough a little bit here, but they always end up sane washing all of this. And what happened? They still got banned. And if they would have bucked up at the very beginning, said, you don't like it, sue us, let's tee it up right now, and started resisting immediately. Never obey in advance. Advance is the first rule to fighting fascism and authoritarianism. These news channels started obeying. What did Morning Joe do immediately after he was elected? They flew to Mar-a-Lago to meet with him. They obeyed in advance. We have to have a First Amendment, and the free speech, free press is all tethered in that together. And so this is what happens when you play patty cake with fascists. And I don't like it, but CNN, MS Now, Politico, check yourselves. Quit covering for this guy. Quit sane washing this bullshit.

0: The pedophiles and the criminals are in the White House. They are not our immigrant population. And furthermore, every time I get online, it's some MAGA thumper who posted a bunch about drag queens and trans people who's doing all that sexually assaulting kids behind the scene. I mean, it always seems like it's white MAGA Christians that are doing all this shit. So maybe the call is coming from inside the house.
1: Welcome back, Maggie.
2: Thanks, Mel, for having me.
1: I have been reading this book, Regime Change, your book, because there's so much stuff in there that I absolutely don't know, right? The things that happened really behind the scenes. So, like, I'll have read something or I'll have known something, but then there'll be this other side of it where I'm like, oh, this was what was happening. Mm-hmm. Oh, shit. And I think it's really instructive for this moment with 2 more years plus on Trump's term.
2: Well, I'm very glad to hear that because this book, as I know I've said to you, I think publicly, but also many, many times over text message, this book almost broke Jonathan and me. And so, yeah. We both consider it the best work of our careers. But we were bearish on whether people would engage with it just because, you know, we keep reading about how nonfiction is dead and
3: right.
2: You know, that people have been around the Trump era a lot. So it's really gratifying to hear that that people find value in it. I think that it's funny. So, you know, a book lets you go much deeper than you can go both writing wise and in terms of reporting. But the reason that I think that it's appealing to people, in particular, at least people responding to it, is this administration is so different than term one. And I think people are still only realizing that sort of in pieces, right? And so one of the ways that they're very good, it is a very small group of people making the decisions in the White House with him. And if you're not in those rooms, you do not know what's happening often, including in your own government. Like, you can be a senior advisor at the State Department and not know because Marco Rubio is off in the Oval Office or on and on and on. And these are consequential decisions. You know, an example was the lead up to the Iran war, where, you know, the Treasury Secretary and the Energy Secretary, who are now tasked with managing this historic global energy crisis, weren't in the planning meetings initially because this White House is so worried about leaks.
1: Yeah.
2: They do want to see him succeed, the people around him. This is not, you know, sort of term one of people who, you know, thought that he was dangerous or ignorant or, you know, saw their job as restraining him. And so that creates its own other way of being. But I think that the other reason that it is resonating with people is it does show you how little, one of the ways in which there is a difference between term one, another way, there's no room for dissent, like none.
1: Right.
2: You know, so you had repeatedly for the first 3 years, and there were a variety of reasons for why. Trump didn't know his government. You know, he was distracted by the investigations. But, you know, you would have lots of, you know, Gary Cohn fighting with the president about Charlottesville or John Kelly being frustrated, Mattis being frustrated. I can go on and on and on. No one is allowed to step away an inch publicly. And we show that in the book, particularly around the 12-day war in 2025 and more recent events.
1: Yeah, and that gets me to the midterms, which we are, which is, you know, little more than 40 days away.
2: Yep.
1: Very instructive to look at Trump's behavior, where this admin is. And so the question I have is, and I think it's the anxiety that a lot of us have, is Trump is obviously does not like to lose. What do you think, from what you've seen historically from Trump and reporting and covering this administration, what do you think is coming? And are there scenarios as bad as the Insurrection Act?
2: So I'm glad you asked that. I guess you mean Insurrection Act in terms of related to voting, in terms of
1: the,
2: or do you mean after?
1: I just mean that there is there a scenario where he's like, I'm losing control of this thing.
2: I see what you're saying.
1: Yeah.
2: Yeah. I mean, so I don't think so, just based on, we have no reporting to suggest that that's being discussed around Election Day this year. It doesn't, you know, we don't know what we don't know. I don't have any reporting to that effect. But what we do show in the book is that, you know, the Insurrection Act is something that they were looking for a reason to justify doing over and over, and it remains this loaded weapon on the shelf. And, you know, this other version of extreme discussion that went on was this desire that Trump had, and this was in discussion with Stephen Miller, to suspend habeas corpus rights for undocumented migrants. I mean, it's something that the Supreme Court was just never going to be okay with, and would have created mass confusion, and there were opponents of it. The main one at the time really was Will Scharf, then the staff secretary, right, now the White House counsel. You know, that was one of his red lines in our reporting, as was invoking the Insurrection Act when the facts on the ground didn't justify it. But nothing is ever totally over with in this administration. It just becomes a loaded weapon on the shelf. So I don't know, you know, what scenarios they might be talking about with it. We do know that they came very close a bunch of times. And again, we lay that out. What I do think about in terms of the midterms is, so the Supreme Court has not sided with him, yeah, about is ending by mail voting.
1: Yeah. Can I interrupt you for a
2: Please,
1: minute?
2: Please go. It's your show.
1: That Supreme Court, but because we're both women, we're asking if we can interrupt each other. But because that Supreme Court decision, to me, I mean, look, that was bonkers, right? He basically just wanted to end voting by mail. I mean, that's really what it was. He was going to use a system that wasn't tested, that was, you know, it was federalizing elections. I mean, there were all sorts of reasons why it was not something that the court could have said yes to. But 2.5 justices did, in fact, say yes. I mean, Kavanaugh's more complicated. But, like, so my question is, did he really think that he was going to get this? And if he did, does that show a certain level of a certain lack of understanding of what this moment is for him? And if he doesn't, you know, was he surprised, etc.? Like,
2: no, it's a good question. I mean, so look, they had been looking for, Stephen Miller had been circulating in our reporting a version of that executive order, going back a year, more than, and it had been stopped a few times. But then when it was very clear that the SAVE Act, which Trump calls the Save America Act, was not going to get signed off on, this was what they pushed through. And so I think it's less about, you know, specifically what Trump actually understood was realistic versus his basic approach to everything. And we've seen this over many, many decades prior to the presidency, in the presidency, during campaigns. Just keep pushing and see how far it can go.
1: Right.
2: And they actually have had some success on that in a number of fronts with the Supreme Court. This was not one of them. It would have been shocking if this order had gone ahead, because and putting aside what people think about vote by mail, let's just pretend it was that, you know, hugely publicly, you know, not controversial, no one has any negative opinion. It's 2.5 months before an election, 2 months before an election.
1: No,
2: so it's going to create just mass chaos. I can argue there are pockets where there's already confusion around the country now, after all of this, and that, you know, that would take its own episode. But his MO is just to keep pushing as far as he can. In terms of what the midterms will mean for him, which was your initial question, one of the things that we describe in the book is how, you know, Trump describes himself as honored or proud that the Republican Party doesn't do as well when he's not on the ticket. He gave this interview to Laura Ingraham during the mini convention in Dallas the other day, and it didn't get that much attention because of everything else that was happening. It was pretty shocking. She says, you know, because, you know, we've been hearing that he's about to go barnstorm the country for a really long time. And she said to him, you know, are you going to go campaign like you've never before? He said, no. And she seemed pretty confused. And she said, but, you know, isn't this something, I'm paraphrasing, but it was like, isn't this all on the line? And he was like, no, I mean, I've had my elections. You know, this is different, et cetera, et cetera. he, in all of our reporting, he sees his legacy as these building projects,
3: right.
2: As his own place in the American system of power over right. its 250-year history. And he's actually been pretty open about that, at least he was in an interview with us. Than he does about retaining the party, because the reality is that he's always been sort of separated from the Republican mm-hmm. Party, and yet the Republican Party has refused to let itself be separated from him, because
1: right.
2: because most of them can't, because he has eaten up and chewed out the old Republican Party. It is a rump. I keep talking to people this year, Molly, at various book events, who will say, you know, is it ever going to go back to the days of, you know, Reagan or you know, Pence conservatism? And, you know, some strains of that, you know, traditional conservatism might show, but what they're describing is a, you know, sort of a velvet glove version of politics. That's not coming back.
3: Right.
2: You know, this is here to stay. What it looks like post-Trump, I don't know, but so he has welded this party so closely to him, and again, tolerated no dissent. So the only Republicans who are really poised to do, I shouldn't say only, but the Republicans who are primarily poised to do well this cycle are the ones with distinct identities separate from Trump prior to Trump. Susan Collins could still win. It's not
1: right,
2: a slam
1: right,
2: dunk,
1: right.
2: but she could. You know, there's a couple of other examples like that. Ashley Hinson has some in Iowa, has some support geographically, and Iowa is a bit of an unusual state.
1: Yeah,
2: it's complicated, but she could still win. Candidates who he just manufactured out of clay,
1: mm.
2: or who were so different from him from the old party, like Mike Rogers, and they've made in Michigan, have mm-hmm. remade themselves. They have a problem, and so the only thing they can do is hope to get some benefit from him. But you know, that's a very, very long way of saying I don't think that he fully processes what's coming in the next 2 years. But I also mm-hmm. Molly, don't think the Democrats have fully processed that, like, this is not going to look like oversight in the way they're used to. Like, it's yeah. not going to be a government where they're like, okay, we're going to hand you over this document set.
1: Right. No, certainly. We've seen this before. They don't. Well, yeah.
2: And especially not this broad. We've never seen an entire government just not respond. We've seen mm-hmm. slow walk. We've seen agencies. We've seen discrete issue sets. You know, he has promised, and again, we get into this in the book, to pardon, you know, anyone who's come within a radius, and he changes the number of the Oval Office. We talk to people reporting the book who are counting on those pardons. So
3: yeah,
2: I don't know what this looks like, is the bottom line.
1: Yeah, it's, I think those are all really important points, and I just want to, like, push on this
2: yeah.
1: Trump exhausted, because I did watch that Laura Ingraham mm-hmm. interview, and I was struck by, and it's this thing we've heard him say before in Fox interviews too,
2: sure.
1: which is like, the party's not doing well, people are mad at the party, but
2: right,
1: they're not
2: me.
1: Mad at me.
2: Right.
1: Right. So he's able to separate the and I saw you did an interview where you said, in fact, you don't think Trump actually wants a third term, that he's starting to
2: yeah,
1: cycle
2: what
1: I, out.
2: Well, what I, so what I said was that the question was, is he going to try for it? And I should also
1: right.
2: note that constitutionally, he cannot. That would require, like,
1: right.
2: a change that is not going to happen. But, like, just dip in the world of, like,
1: that you yeah. say that, just like with the
2: yeah.
1: mail-in voting. Like, these
2: right.
1: are not
2: right.
1: normal things that normal presidents want to do. They are norm-crushing,
2: yeah,
1: constitution-killing.
2: Well, and you could, look, you can get a change to the Constitution. I mean, there's plenty of histories of constitutional amendments being changed, as there was one added after FDR, so that now there's term limits. But
1: right.
2: but that's not going to happen right now. So what we're talking about is this world that looks more like, if it were in the, you know, hypothetical, this world that would look more like, you know, January 6, 2021. And I don't mean the Capitol attack per se, but just the idea of, like, we're going to keep pushing these various angles of how this might work. And so, and you know, you hear Steve Bannon talk about that on his show a lot. Often these things start out as a troll by Trump, and then his supporters take it seriously and it runs
1: mm-hmm.
2: forward. But my cast, so putting that aside, I don't personally believe, beyond trolling people and knowing he's annoying them, and enjoying the hats and whatever, and the merch, I don't believe that the president, and again, I could be wrong. Like, I
1: right.
2: there's no
1: etched
2: in stone here. There's just nothing based in my reporting to suggest that this is actually something that Trump is actively thinking about, engaged in, whatever, because A, he's a lot older.
1: Yeah.
2: B, you know, he's got the criminal protection that he didn't have before. He's made $2.2 billion in crypto alone. We don't know what else at the moment. And he's wealthier by orders of magnitude than he has been.
1: Yeah.
2: And he is going to be the dominant figure in his party until he is not on this earth anymore. So
1: yeah.
2: That is what I meant when I said he doesn't need it. If you think about the two things that he really cares, three, power, money, and attention, he's going to have the latter two no matter what. And in terms of attention, he's shown he's pretty good at maintaining it, even if he's not inside the White House.
1: That Don Jr. wedding thing, where Don Jr., it's not the wedding, it was the parties after.
2: Yeah,
1: it was the two, it was the weekend after party after the wedding.
2: Right.
1: Paid for by a Russian oligarch. Ann Applebaum corrected me when I was texting with her. She said not an oligarch, but actually a gangster. I'm not going to go that far, but what do you think, sort of like, and then Trump doesn't go, which feels like an intentional, you know, like, just talk me through what you think happened there.
2: Yeah, so I mean, I don't know what I don't know. But what we do know is that the president didn't go. We've never been entirely sure why. There could have been a bunch of reasons. Here's what I kept hearing from people in Trump world talking about this. They couldn't get over it. They could not believe this happened. They could not believe, and again, this isn't just Trump world, this is also in the government.
1: It seems like this administration has been able to make money on the people, the principals have been able to make money on astonishing levels, so why you would do a freebie from someone who is so nefarious?
2: Well, I'll get to that, but and I don't even know that they, I'm not making excuses here, I just think that it's not always in the, there's a sort of a history with people in that family of not exactly vetting people most deeply.
1: Correct.
2: So, there's plenty of documentation of that. But it's, you know, his wife confirming it in this very long Instagram post was pretty shocking to a lot of people in the White House. And his wife, meaning Don Jr.'s new wife. But a lot of what we heard was what you just said, which is, you know, you are worth XYZ $100 million at this point. You've made a lot of money in the last 2 years. Why can't you just pay for it yourself? And the answer to that, at least historically with the Trumps and certainly with President Trump, is let me put it this way. I got in 2015 when he was looking at running and he hadn't yet declared fully, I was talking to a longtime source in New York, and the person said to me, you have to remember that Donald, as this person knew him as, often uses other people's money to pay for things. And I said, what do you mean? And they started talking about this guy, Stuart Rahr, who, you know, was known on Page Six as Stewie Ra-Ra, the king of fun. And he helped fund, I think it was some of Trump's Iowa trips in 2011, when there was this sort of like competition between Michael Cohen and Roger Stone over who was actually doing this campaign. There is a history of just, you know, other people will pay for things when they can. So I don't want to say what I don't know, but regardless, like it was pretty shocking. And there was, as you say, financially hard to see why there was a need.
3: We are getting some breaking news out of Washington. For that, let's turn to Eamon Javers this morning. Hey, Eamon.
4: Good morning to you, Carl. We're getting a new report now from CNN, which just reported a couple of moments ago that the Fox News Bureau here in Washington, D.C., which is the current chair of the TV pool, which controls overall TV pool coverage access here at the White House, has put out a statement this morning saying this is to advise that effective today, the TV pool will not be covering events designated as pool coverage of the president. The statement goes on to say, this follows the White House's position preventing CNN from fulfilling its assigned pool duties. There will be no replacement pool put into place. So, Carl, to put this in context for you, this is a historic announcement from the joint television pool, the five television networks that are responsible for bringing us all of the live images of a president at any time, day or night, when he appears in public, are all saying now that they will not participate in pooled events because of the fact that CNN has been banned from access to the campus here at the White House, and of course, as a result of that, banned from participating in the pool itself. The other networks are saying here that they will not step in and pick up CNN's coverage, and furthermore, they themselves will not conduct coverage, according to this statement that went out this morning and was reported just a moment ago first by CNN. So this is a historic moment, Carl, in the sense that television pool coverage of the president has existed day or night for decades, going back as far as the Kennedy assassination. The reason the TV reporters are constantly on alert here at the White House and constantly covering the president is because just about every utterance of a president of the United States is important to document for historical purposes. Today will be the first day in living memory that there has not been television pool coverage of the president. He is traveling to New York today. We will likely not see those images coming out from the White House press pool here at the White House. We might see some coverage that the White House does of its own self and puts out on the internet, but we will not see the five media organizations that participate in the TV pool covering any of that throughout the day today and into the indefinite future. The statement seems to suggest that this will continue as long as the CNN ban is in place, and we'll look for more response from the White House. We saw a social media post from the president this morning lambasting what he calls the fake news and saying that it has grown to be a cancer on the United States and that it is a national security imperative for these news organizations to be kicked off campus here at the White House. Carl, back over to you.
3: I'm Eamon. We also got that joint statement from MS Now, our sister network, Politico and CNN, notifying the White House that they are filing a lawsuit to, in their words, protect our First Amendment rights.
4: Yeah, that's exactly right. Lawsuit is scheduled to be filed this morning. I don't know as we stand here whether it's actually been in the process physically filed, but the lawsuit is a suit on First Amendment grounds that seeks a temporary restraining order to block the president's denial of credentials to those reporters. What happened over the weekend is after the president posted that on social media that he was banning those three organizations, when their reporters showed up here on Saturday morning for their normal shifts at work, the Secret Service at the Guard Hut, which is just about 30 yards from me right here, confiscated their credentials and would not allow them on campus. So they have TV positions like we do here to cover the White House during the course of their daily operation. CNN's is just to my left, two spots down. They are not here today, and they do not have any access to the campus. And that is the crux of this dispute, and we'll see how the courts handle it.
5: Eamon, it's Kelly here. You know, the Treasury Secretary was asked about this as well on Squawk Box this morning, and he suggested that those outlets should change the personnel that they had staffing the White House.
4: Right.
5: Whether or not that becomes part of this, who knows? Practical question, when this step is taken, how else? So all other press, obviously, I would imagine, is now going to try to descend to cover the president, or these other outlets could maybe do so in a different way, because there's probably going to be a huge appetite, even more so now, to see the president without this particular access being offered. So I'm curious about the practical aspect of that, and if this might be the start of, is it just the New York trip, or how is that defined, and what happens after that point?
4: Sure. Well, a couple of things. One, in terms of what the Treasury Secretary said this morning, you know, the principle that's at stake here is whether or not the U.S. government gets to tell the press what it should say and who should cover it, and whether that is a free press that has access to the presidency. Traditionally, in American history, presidents have taken tough questions from reporters they don't like on subjects they don't want to hear about, because they respect the fact that we live in a country that does have a free press and that the government is not allowed to tell the press what to say, what to do, or who to hire, right? That's the principle. So what you heard the Treasury Secretary say today was that this administration would like to dictate who actually covers it.
6: You're listening to the American Democracy Minute, keeping your government by and for the people. After the U.S. Supreme Court blocked the U.S. Postal Service from conducting mail-in ballot citizenship verification, pro-voter groups have shifted their attention to keeping federal agents away from polling places. Trump administration officials have refused to rule out a presence, creating a potential voter suppression threat. Two new D.C. federal court lawsuits by coalitions of civil rights and pro-voter groups point to comments by FBI Director Kash Patel and Department of Homeland Security Secretary Mark Wayne Mullen. In a September 10th filing, the League of United Latin American Citizens states, "This articulation of federal policy follows on the heels of months of comments, guidance changes, and law enforcement activities that make clear that the administration has unlawfully claimed for itself the purported authority to send armed federal officers to polling places," unquote. In a September 18th complaint, Black, Hispanic, and Asian civil rights groups write, "Federal law expressly prohibits sending armed federal agents to voting locations. Neither the Constitution nor federal law grants federal agencies any role in assessing or policing voter eligibility or regulating election administration in any way. Yet the administration has repeatedly sought to interfere with election systems and announced its readiness to unlawfully deploy law enforcement to voting sites," unquote. We've linked to both new complaints at AmericanDemocracyMinute.org. I'm Brian Thiel.

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0: One of the most important and often misunderstood aspects of the American experiment is this. 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
8: Since April 1st, they demanded higher wages and shorter work hours, union recognition, and an end to the hated stretch-out system. Soon, textile workers at Bessemer City's American Mill walked off the job in solidarity and joined the National Textile Workers Union. Ella Mae Wiggins was one of the strike leaders at American Mill. She was known for her militancy, but also for organizing black workers into the union. As the strike wore on, mill owners evicted dozens of families from company housing. Wiggins helped set up a tent city. On June 7th, sheriff's deputies attacked strikers who marched to Lori Mill to call out remaining workers. The police arrived at the tent colony later that evening to disarm them, and Gastonia's police chief wound up dead. Immediately, more than 70 textile union members and leaders were rounded up and arrested. 16 stood trial for the murder of Chief Adderholt. The anti-union committee of 100 smashed up the NTWU headquarters in Gastonia and Bessemer City. They kidnapped, beat, and threatened to kill several union members. The rampage continued as SCAB forces moved on to Charlotte to raid the offices of the International Labor Defense, who had handled the strikers' case. 5 days into the terror, Wiggins was killed on her way to a union solidarity rally. Outrage over her murder forced mill owners to improve conditions and wages. But the fight to organize would continue for years.
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2: In honor of Labor Day, we're looking at the powerful connection between work and healthcare in America and what it means for workers when their health coverage depends on their jobs. Welcome to Code WAC, where we break down how our healthcare system really works, what it means for you, and how to make it better for everyone. I'm your host, Brenda Gazar. My guest is Mark Dudzik, a longtime union organizer and labor activist. He's a former president of Local 8149 of the Oil, Chemical, and Atomic Workers Union, now part of the Steelworkers, and a former national organizer of the Labor Party. In 2009, he co-founded the Labor Campaign for Single-Payer Healthcare and currently serves as its chair. I asked Mark what tying healthcare to employment often means for workers and their families.
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2: Mark remembers being in Baltimore when Bethlehem Steel went bankrupt. He says active and retired workers suddenly faced the loss of health benefits, a shock that rippled beyond individual families into the surrounding community. But losing a job isn't the only time that connection between employment and healthcare becomes especially powerful. There's also the moment workers decide whether to strike.
10: You go on strike, you lose your healthcare. 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

0: where it's ended up. Because in alliance with capitalism and corporatism, now government is all in control.
1: I can't think of any fascist movement in history that didn't start as a conservative movement. Can you?
0: Well, absolutely. It's a degenerative disease condition. It's an unstable political point of view because it's based in lies. You know, you had that caller last week, DJ from Wisconsin, talking about the Iran, and you declined to debate with him. He said, well, I encourage you to push back on me. And it's like, and I said, I knew why you didn't, because everything he said was untrue.
2: Yeah.
0: And so all you'd be doing is trying to correct his lies.
1: Right, validating his claim.
0: And he's not going to accept that. So there's no engaging. And you know, the thing is now is that it's not a political position to be conservative, because all they say, by the way, is that, you know, when they have a for 20 years, since 2004, when, you know, George W. Bush was not a popular president, but they always say better than a Democrat. Democrats are evil. And that's all the repeat MAGAs talk about. I have family members who are repeat MAGAs. Their lives are complete crap shows, all of their own making, by the way. And they're still voting MAGA because none of what is their fault. None of what's happened to them is their fault. And they're being hit the worst, the hardest, very financially. And yet it's they're hip to the blame somebody else. None of it's their fault. And no, they're not. No, they wouldn't vote for a Democrat. Democrats are evil. So that's the way I don't want to get into the let's call conservatism evil. The other thing is evil is on the plane of, you know, the eternal struggle between good and evil. And we better hope that Donald Trump isn't evil, because that means an election can't, you know, he can't be undone by political means. And that's what we're going to have to hope is the case, unless we're planning to overthrow our government.
1: Which, I think we can constrain evil. I mean, isn't it the whole point of our prisons?
0: No, that's to restrain lawlessness. But evil is, when you talk about it in those terms, no, and the Bible, for instance, would advocate that you turn away from evil. Don't engage with it. Don't get down in the mud with evil, because you will lose. Mm. So when you talk about in that sense, I don't want to ascribe the power of evil to Donald Trump.
1: Interesting point.
0: He's not that good, believe me. Yeah. He's not even as good as Hitler. He's not that good.
1: Yeah, it's going to be interesting with the media shutting Donald Trump off this week. What's the old saying? Don't ever, you know, wrestle with a pig. Not only will you get dirty, but the pig enjoys it. There you go. Paul, thank you. Thank you very much. And Randy was right. Conservatism is a con. Thank you. Exposing the con in conservative. I'll be back with you in just a minute. Stay tuned.
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9: Without the EPA administrator out there just lying about it.
10: Yes, that's true. The Trump Environmental Protection Agency on Monday formally repealed Biden-era rules limiting planet-warming greenhouse gas emissions from power plants fueled by coal and natural gas. The new rule could also prevent future administrations from regulating power plant emissions by asserting that the EPA lacks the legal authority to do so. Fossil-fueled power plants are the second largest source of CO2 emissions and other greenhouse gases in the United States. Vehicles are the top source, and earlier this year, the Trump EPA rescinded emissions limits for vehicles. The Trump EPA justified the rollbacks by focusing only on cutting costs for industry while omitting benefits for Americans. The EPA's own scientific data shows that the power plant rules would have saved billions of dollars every year in public health costs and tens of thousands of premature deaths from pollution. Not to mention reducing the emissions that drive man-made climate change, which is causing hundreds of billions of dollars in damages every year from extreme heat, drought, wildfires, storms, and floods. Trump's EPA is ignoring the law, according to the Environmental Defense Fund's Vicki Patton on PBS NewsHour.
11: The law is clear that EPA has a responsibility to protect the American people from dangerous pollution, and every American deserves these protections.
9: Is there anything that the Environmental Protection Agency is actually protecting us from in the environment anymore?
10: No, apparently not. Environmental groups have vowed to sue to block the repeal.
9: Go get them.
10: The Trump EPA late last week also moved to weaken environmental rules for data centers to allow unfettered construction, including installing polluting fossil-fueled power plants to power them.
9: Because, of course, they did.
10: A separate new rule could make it harder for the public to learn about and stop proposed data centers in their communities. A new study projects that air pollution from data centers alone could increase public health costs by more than $20 billion a year by 2028. In science, August 2026 was the hottest August ever recorded globally and the all-time hottest month ever recorded on planet Earth, tied with July 2023. That's according to both NOAA and Copernicus, Europe's climate service.
9: Right, so by all means, let's do away with any restrictions on emissions at power plants or from cars.
10: The coming supersized El Nino is amplifying climate impact, giving us a glimpse of the warming we'll experience in coming decades, according to Dr. Michael Mann on BBC News. But he says humanity can mitigate those impacts if we try.
12: The obstacles aren't physical. They're not technological. We've got the technology, the clean energy technology to do it. The obstacles are entirely political at this point.
10: Finally, global oil markets are roiling as the Iran conflict widens. Saudi Arabia announced it shut down a crucial cross-country pipeline that came under drone attack. Iran-linked Houthi militias have gained control of strategic parts of the Red Sea near the Bab el-Mandeb Strait, the other vital shipping choke point for oil, gas, and fertilizer out of the Middle East. Europe is facing looming winter shortages of natural gas for heating, even as it moves to accelerate electrification. And in the U.S., the price of diesel fuel hit a new record high, raising costs throughout the broader economy. Over the weekend, Donald Trump blamed Ukraine and its strikes on Russian oil refineries rather than his Iran war for raising energy costs across the planet.
9: Yeah, that was it. It's Ukraine's fault. For much more on all of these stories and the ones we couldn't get to today, check out our website at greennews.bradblog.com. I'm Brad Friedman.
10: And I'm Desi Doyen.
9: And this has been your Green News Report.
13: Liar, liar, the world's on fire. What you gonna do when it all burns down?
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0: is on the stand. 22 minutes past the hour. Welcome back. Outrageous. This is wild. You know, the Ellison family, you've got the old man, Larry, who started Oracle and became a multi-billionaire. And then you've got his Nepo baby son, David, who was, you know, born a billionaire and has taken over CBS and now has to take over CNN, along with Paramount, Warner Brothers, all this. Basically control the big chunk of our movie industry. And it turns out that the Ellisons don't quite have the money to pull this off. And so they are offering 49.5% foreign ownership, including 38% from the investment funds based in Qatar, Saudi Arabia, and the UAE. Now, these are all dictatorships. These are kingdoms. They are not democracies. They're not advocates for democracy. And they're going to have a say in how our news organization, CNN, is run. They're going to have a say in how what kind of movies are made. Now, the agreement technically says, no, they don't have any say. But do you really think that's how it's going to work when they own 49% of the company, 49.5% of the company? I mean, this is wild stuff. Ana Gomez, who is a commissioner with the Federal Communications, the FCC just said yesterday this is okay. Right? Brendan Carr, Donald Trump's, favorite lickspittle, said, sure, no problem. Bernie Sanders says, Trump's FCC just approved Trump pal David Ellison's deal to allow Saudi Arabia, Qatar, and the UAE to own nearly 50% of the merged Paramount Warner Brothers. Ana Gomez, who is, by the way, this gives them control over CBS, CNN, HBO, the Discovery Channel, BET, Fandango, MTV, Nickelodeon, Paramount, Pluto TV, Showtime, TBS, CW, TNT, Warner Brothers, and more. Bernie says, we don't need Middle East dictators controlling American media. Yeah, you think? Ana Gomez, who is the sole Democratic commissioner still on the commission, they've been trying to fire her. She's sued and she's still got her job. She said, quote, the FCC just let some of the most repressive governments in the world indirectly control nearly all of a combined Paramount Warner Brothers. She said an investment this large is one of America's biggest media companies in one of America's biggest media companies doesn't just buy equity. It secures influence over what gets said and what gets made. She said the FCC snuck this ruling out as a staff-level decision with no public vote and no accountability for a call of this magnitude. Michael Sozan points out to this. He says the three Middle Eastern authoritarian regimes have deep financial relationships with Trump and his family and long records of human rights abuses, and they all engage in media censorship. The FCC just approved the sale of a crown jewel of the entertainment and media interest to foreign interests that relish, this is from Lee Harper, an antitrust lawyer, that relish in exercising economic, political, and regional military leverage over the United States. And it's all based on a pinky promise that they'll, not mess with our news or our movies. He says, to the extent Paramount's new owners are prohibited from exercising influence, it's patently paradoxical. So the guy who murdered Washington Post reporter Jamal Khashoggi is going to be what? Influencing what CNN covers? I mean, it's always struck me as weird how now that we know that Saudi Arabia played a big role in funding 9/11, it's always struck me as odd how little we talk about that. How rarely it even gets mentioned. And, of course, it's Bandar Bush. I mean, the Saudis and the Bush family, the Saudis and the Republicans, now the Saudis and the Trumps, the Saudis giving Jared Kushner $6 billion. I mean, surprise, surprise, right? They gave Donald Trump hundreds of millions for his LIV golf tour, all this stuff. Meanwhile, Rob Bonta is telling the state attorneys general, go ahead and do this. He's the AG of California. This has got a lot of people very, very worried. But
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0: that Bonta may be selling out, that, you know, this fear that Paramount will move out of California down to Texas or something. It's just got the Democratic establishment freaked. One of the most important and often misunderstood aspects of the American experiment is this. 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
12: As SCAB forces moved onto Charlotte to raid the offices of the International Labor Defense, who had handled the strikers' case. 5 days into the terror, Wiggins was killed on her way to a union solidarity rally. Outrage over her murder forced mill owners to improve conditions and wages. But the fight to organize would continue for years. For more information, go to laborhistoryin2.com, like us on Facebook, follow us on Twitter at laborhistoryin2.
13: In honor of Labor Day, we're looking at the powerful connection between work and healthcare in America and what it means for workers when their health coverage depends on their jobs. Welcome to Code WAC, where we break down how our healthcare system really works, what it means for you, and how to make it better for everyone. I'm your host, Brenda Gazar. My guest is Mark Dudzik, a longtime union organizer and labor activist. He's a former president of Local 8149 of the Oil, Chemical, and Atomic Workers Union, now part of the Steelworkers, and a former national organizer of the Labor Party. In 2009, he co-founded the Labor Campaign for Single-Payer Healthcare and currently serves as its chair. I asked Mark what tying healthcare to employment often means for workers and their families.
4: You know, first of all, when you lose your job, you lose your health care. 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
13: Mark remembers being in Baltimore when Bethlehem Steel went bankrupt. He says active and retired workers suddenly faced the loss of health benefits, a shock that rippled beyond individual families into the surrounding community. But losing a job isn't the only time that connection between employment and healthcare becomes especially powerful. There's also the moment workers decide whether to strike.
4: You go on strike, you lose your health care. Employers often stop paying for health care benefits once you go on strike, or at least threaten to do so. And it just provides another tool of intimidation that they can use in those type of situations.
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0: I've been thinking about over the weekend the situation that we're in, and I've decided that or determined that we're undergoing a cuckoo. Our country is going cuckoo, and it's a coup against Americans. It's a coup against the civil service, against the military, against the judiciary. It's a coup against all of us. They're taking our money and they're throwing it into their bank accounts, and they're throwing our weapons away by bombing at nothing to show how powerful we could be, to make sure that we're not powerful. And I think the other side of the coup is against all of our allies, all of our allegiances. And it's just against the powerful bond that we held with a part of the world that believed in democracy. And the coup is not just at home and not just against the people that we have shared our values with, but the coup is giving everything that we have to our known enemies. So it's a double entendre, it's a double situation, and we really, I mean, you can't have one without the other in this case, because if you totally upset us, it is giving it to our enemies, but now we're actively working on doing both.
1: Yeah.
0: So I think we're going cuckoo.
1: Cuckoo. And not for Cocoa Puffs. I get it, Lori. I would argue that this coup was put into place in 1971 by Lewis Powell when he proposed it with the Powell memo. A whole bunch of billionaires jumped on board, and they're still there. We have over 200 billionaire families that are supporting the Republican Party to the tune of billions of dollars in this election. So, yeah, I'm with you. And the coup is just right up front, right? Anti-democracy. They're opposed to democracy. Thank you, Lori. Well said. On the other side of the break, Christopher Armitage is going to drop by. He's got some thoughts about how conservatism is like a gateway drug for fascism. It's a fascinating concept. Stick around. We'll be right back.
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11: As is, without the EPA administrator out there just lying about it.
12: Yes, that's true. The Trump Environmental Protection Agency on Monday formally repealed Biden-era rules limiting planet-warming greenhouse gas emissions from power plants fueled by coal and natural gas. The new rule could also prevent future administrations from regulating power plant emissions by asserting that the EPA lacks the legal authority to do so. Fossil-fueled power plants are the second largest source of CO2 emissions and other greenhouse gases in the United States. Vehicles are the top source, and earlier this year, the Trump EPA rescinded emissions limits for vehicles. The Trump EPA justified the rollbacks by focusing only on cutting costs for industry while omitting benefits for Americans. The EPA's own scientific data shows that the power plant rules would have saved billions of dollars every year in public health costs and tens of thousands of premature deaths from pollution, not to mention reducing the emissions that drive man-made climate change, which is causing hundreds of billions of dollars in damages every year from extreme heat, drought, wildfires, storms, and floods. Trump's EPA is ignoring the law, according to the Environmental Defense Fund's Vicki Patton on PBS NewsHour.
13: The law is clear that EPA has a responsibility to protect the American people from dangerous pollution, and every American deserves these protections.
11: Is there anything that the Environmental Protection Agency is actually protecting us from in the environment anymore?
12: No, apparently not. Environmental groups have vowed to sue to block the repeal.
11: Go get them.
12: The Trump EPA late last week also moved to weaken environmental rules for data centers to allow unfettered construction, including installing polluting fossil-fueled power plants to power them.
11: Because of course they did.
12: A separate new rule could make it harder for the public to learn about and stop proposed data centers in their communities. A new study projects that air pollution from data centers alone could increase public health costs by more than $20 billion a year by 2028. In science, August 2026 was the hottest August ever recorded globally and the all-time hottest month ever recorded on planet Earth, tied with July 2023. That's according to both NOAA and Copernicus, Europe's climate service.
11: Right, so by all means, let's do away with any restrictions on emissions at power plants or from cars.
12: The coming supersized El Nino is amplifying climate impact, giving us a glimpse of the warming we'll experience in coming decades, according to Dr. Michael Mann on BBC News. But he says humanity can mitigate those impacts if we try.
14: The obstacles aren't physical. They're not technological. We've got the technology, the clean energy technology to do it. The obstacles are entirely political at this point.
12: Finally, global oil markets are roiling as the Iran conflict widens. Saudi Arabia announced it shut down a crucial cross-country pipeline that came under drone attack. Iran-linked Houthi militias have gained control of strategic parts of the Red Sea near the Bab el-Mandeb Strait, the other vital shipping choke point for oil, gas, and fertilizer out of the Middle East. Europe is facing looming winter shortages of natural gas for heating, even as it moves to accelerate electrification. And in the U.S., the price of diesel fuel hit a new record high, raising costs throughout the broader economy. Over the weekend, Donald Trump blamed Ukraine and its strikes on Russian oil refineries rather than his Iran war for raising energy costs across the planet.
11: Yeah, that was it. It's Ukraine's fault. For much more on all of these stories and the ones we couldn't get to today, check out our website at greennews.bradblog.com. I'm Brad Friedman.
12: And I'm Desi Doyen.
11: And this has been your Green News Report.
15: Liar, liar, the world's on fire. What you gonna do when it all burns down?
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9: As SCAB forces moved on to Charlotte to raid the offices of the International Labor Defense, who had handled the strikers' case. 5 days into the terror, Wiggins was killed on her way to a union solidarity rally. Outrage over her murder forced mill owners to improve conditions and wages. But the fight to organize would continue for years. For more information, go to laborhistoryin2.com, like us on Facebook, follow us on Twitter at laborhistoryin2.
10: 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I'm your host, Brenda Gazar. My guest is Mark Dudzik, a longtime union organizer and labor activist. 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
10: Mark remembers being in Baltimore when Bethlehem Steel went bankrupt. 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There's also the moment workers decide whether to strike.
11: You go on strike, you lose your healthcare. 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And it just provides another tool of intimidation that they can use in those type of situations.
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3: The name's Francis Sawyer. 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
5: 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We have three updates from Texas today. The state Supreme Court blocked a Galveston County voting district map created after the primary. 1.2 million unresponsive Texas voters had their registration suspended, and seven non-citizens have been charged for illegally voting. September 11th, the Texas Supreme Court blocked Galveston County from using new gerrymandered county voting districts for November 3rd, saying Texas statute grants no authority to redistrict while an election is ongoing. But the court did allow those maps to be used in the upcoming 2028 election cycle. Election officials announced in August that 1.2 million Texas voters had their registrations added to a suspense list after attempts to reach them by mail failed. VoteBeat Texas reports that to vote November 3rd, voters have until October 5th to update their registrations at an election office or online. After October 5th, voting may be limited to a provisional ballot. The Texas Tribune reports that September 15th, the Texas Attorney General announced illegal voting charges against seven non-citizens and referred 117 other cases for investigation. The numbers are tiny. Texas had 18.6 million registered voters and 11.3 million voted in 2024. We've linked to the Texas Voter Registration Check page at AmericanDemocracyMinute.org. I'm Brian Beal. 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
7: It's less than an hour from my house, or basically an hour from my house. It's pretty, you know, in the Irish terms, it's pretty close. But the road to get there is really not, like, there's no place to protest. And I knew that they were not going to let us anywhere close to him. Oh. So, you know, so I had whatever my spouse had to do business in Paris. I was like, well, I'll just come because, you know, it's Paris, and right. We took care of his aunt and did stuff like that. But you know, it's Paris. I ate very well.
8: I bet. I've never been, it's on my bucket list along with about a million other things that I'll probably never get to experience, but you know, a girl can wish. So there's that. I just got to move again first. Let's see all the things that happened. Well, there was the Trumpalooza non-convention thing debacle, and you know, now he's renaming this time he renamed Lake Ontario to Lake America, and the only good thing to come out of that is now South Park has changed its name to South America, and it's pretty funny. And they just aired their first episode of the new season on Wednesday night.
7: Yeah, I mean, like, Donald Trump is crazy. He is helpless to affect the thing that is dooming him right now, which is the Iran war. In fact, it's gotten worse, right? So in the last 2 weeks, the Houthis have basically started strangling Saudi Arabia from two directions. They hit Saudi Arabia's pipeline, and then they took the tip of the Suez Canal, basically where you have to pass to get into the Suez Canal, and that is, so you know, the U.S. is strangling Iran in Hormuz. the Houthis are strangling Saudi Arabia in the Red Sea. Gas prices are going up. The U.S. is going through its strategic reserves. China refilled its strategic reserves. So China is the one entity in the world that has gas, but they, of course, also have the batteries and the solar power and what have you. And record prices for diesel.
8: Yep.
7: And the roof. Spiking prices for gas. And oh, by the way, there's an election coming up. And so, like, even without those things, Republicans were going to be in trouble. But really what you're seeing in polling is an acceleration of a move away from Republicans. Mm-hmm. And then you have things like, and we will get to Maria Salazar, because I think that's a huge story. But you just the foundations for Republicans look terrible. And Donald Trump isn't in a position to do anything about that. He doesn't, I mean, to some degree, he doesn't much care. He has convinced himself that he could just ignore Congress. And, you know, we'll see whether that's true or not, but he'll just ignore Congress. So he's doing the things that he needs to do to cope emotionally, a lot of which has to do with trying to steal the Kennedy Center. A lot of, like, I mean, one of my, I said this in a post the other day, one of my hobbies on Shitter, Trump has this fraud task force, right? And it's supposed to be run by J.D. Vance. And there's this guy, Colin McDonald, who is the prosecutor in charge of it. There's a guy, Scott Brady. People may remember that he helped frame Joe and Hunter Biden with Alexander Smirnoff. So there's these guys. And really, it's mostly a propaganda effort. Mm-hmm. And it's a way to what Todd Blanche has done is shift resources away from white collar prosecution to trying to find brown people who commit fraud in some way implicating government programs. They're using this alleged fraud to say, I'm sorry, California, you can't have any more SNAP. You can't have any more Medicaid. Yep. And they are trying to use nonstop propaganda about it to kind of distract from Donald Trump's crime. And so, like, and Colin McDonald only recently got a Shitter account. And so, you know, I spend a lot of time saying, like, this week they're like, oh, we're doing housing fraud. I'm like, do you know, you want to talk about housing fraud? Like, you're talking about 10 different people in LA who you say engaged in public housing fraud. Right. Let's talk about the guy in public housing at 1600 Hello. Pennsylvania Avenue, because really? He stole $1 billion from taxpayers. Mm-hmm. And you're like, those 10 people that you say engaged in public housing fraud in LA, between them, it's 10 million. So take that, multiply it by 100 times. That's the fraud that we are seeing in the public housing at 1600 Pennsylvania Avenue, which is just down the road from all of you guys.
8: That's right.
7: So get off your asses, walk down the road and arrest that fraudster, because that is stealing from taxpayers in the same way that you're going after these brown people in Los Angeles. And then there was one where McDonald was like, oh, we got these, what are they called? The people who put machines on ATMs, who put machines, card skimmers.
8: Right.
7: It's like, oh, we've got these card skimmers in Alabama, and this was a great fraud. I'm like, between them, like, either you're double counting, which is, I think, what happened, but I gave them credit for not double counting. Like, the money that you've actually shown that they got is $18,000. And again, that's probably double counting. So $18,300. And meanwhile, Donald Trump is trying to steal the Kennedy Center. And so they do Shitter stuff. Oh, siren, siren, siren. I'm like, let's siren this. Like, on Monday, we learned that Don Jr. had his wedding party paid for by a corrupt Russian oligarch who traffics children. He's part of the steal Ukrainian children and send them off to Russia and send them off to sex trafficking. And like a $180 million wedding in the Bahamas, or, you know.
8: Yes.
7: And Don Jr. can, of course, pay for this. He's a you know, millionaire, billionaire, whatever.
8: 100 times over millionaire. Yeah.
7: Instead, he's having this Russian oligarch pay for his wedding party. And so that was Monday. Tuesday, DOJ appealed the IRS, the Trump v. IRS, effectively saying, we want to make sure we can immunize Donald Trump for all. And this is what people, like, we know that there's like $200 million that New York Times has reported on having to do with Chicago declarations. And we suspect that that involves tax crimes. So that's $200 million right there. But we know that Donald Trump was accepting bribes at scale, at industrial scale, before he got in the White House and all last year. And that's what that's the time period that would be covered by this immunity thing. And so, like, so the IRS, and so I'm like, okay, you want to talk about fraud? Let's talk about the fact that your boss just decided to appeal this case so that he can excuse $200 million of tax crimes that we have good reason to suspect, and up to like a billion or two more that we believe to be there. Right. Public Citizen, by the way, came out with a really good piece, a good report in the last, well, since we last were on, that kind of shows how Donald Trump has made $7 billion in crypto and everyone else has lost money, like can't have won money in the crypto stuff. And they came out with a fun game to show how Donald, you know, it's basically like a casino. Donald Trump always wins. Right. So that stuff should be taxed. That's the stuff that, while DOJ is claiming that they emphasize fraud, that's the stuff that Todd Blanche is emphasizing to go and get immunized, right? Mm-hmm. So that's Tuesday. And then Wednesday is his attempt to steal the Kennedy Center. You know, he's basically saying, if you don't let me put my name on something at the Kennedy Center, then I'm going to tear it all down.
8: And we know that he's going to tear it down, or that he's planning on it, because somebody, some reporter, took this photograph through the window of Air Force One. And if I'm putting the picture up on the screen, and if you look, you see his red hat in one window, and in the one in front of it, you can see through the window. It looks like a giant, you know, poster board, and you can make out Kennedy demoli, and it's obviously the plans for the Kennedy Center demolition, which is astounding.
7: So that's Bill Pulte, right? Bill Pulte is the guy who runs Fannie and Freddie, and he has decided the way he stays in power with Donald Trump is to make these outlandish. I mean, he's basically a giant troll. He's not succeeding at the housing market, and the housing market is going to go further south because the Fed had to raise rates, so interest rates are going up. Partly because of Iran, partly because of a bunch of other stuff, interest rates are going up. Yep. So nobody can afford housing, and housing starts are going down. And this is all stuff, like, you know, we just said that the foundations for Republicans in November were already bad and are getting worse. But with bond market and with, you know, interest rates, these things could explode certainly by Election Day and, you know, easily by the time January people take over. And so it's terrifying. But at the same time, you know, Bill Pulte should be doing something about that. And instead, he's making these placards to try and, you know, stay in front of Donald Trump.
8: Right.
7: It's not clear he's going to tear down the Kennedy Center. He's trying to find some leverage. He's trying to say, if you don't let me have my name on it, I'm going to tear it down.
8: Right.
7: And because then a judge in D.C.
8: Said you need to a week's notice before you touch anything at the Kennedy Center, but they've already started putting up fencing around it.
7: Right. So it's going to be another reflecting pool. Yep. Congresswoman Beatty deserves a medal for, you know, because she keeps it like, I'm going to keep going. And if you think about it, so like Congress already gave Trump $250 million to renovate the Kennedy Center. It had a $40 million something. I'm going from memory, so these are not exact. Like, it had a $40 million surplus when Rick Grenell took over and started fucking around because he wanted to play culture wars. The building itself is worth, without debt, is worth like $690 million. So these are like, if Donald Trump destroys all of that, we're back to another billion, a billion for the White House, a billion for the Kennedy Center. You know, these billions start to add up. Even if you ignore the billions that we're spending in Iran and daily. Yada, yada, yada.
8: The billions daily. that we're spending.
7: Yeah, so on. this is how I spend my time on Twitter. Is I just because they've decided that this is going to be fraud week in the same way that Trump used to have infrastructure week, and it's like, and it's ridiculous. I'm like, this is $10 million, and yeah, that's fraud, and we should do something about it. Or like the 18,000 in Alabama, but Donald Trump is robbing us blind in D.C. and you assholes refuse to do anything about it, and I will keep pointing that out over and over and over again. So that's one thing. The other thing I point out over and over again is Ashley Moody, right, is tied to, what is it called, CARE Florida, where the Republicans in Florida stole $10 million of Medicaid money and put it to campaigns.
8: Wasn't this DeSantis, Casey DeSantis's thing?
7: Yeah. But Moody was in on it. Okay, like at the very least, she should know who stole the money, which probably was Casey DeSantis. Mm-hmm. There was a grand jury report that was leaked. I'm not sure whether it was since the last time we saw each other. And it basically said, they said, we don't know who did it because we haven't dragged these Republicans before this grand jury to make them tell us. Mm-hmm. But it's, you know, it is somebody. It's either the DeSantis's Uthmeyer, or however you say his name, the attorney general, the now attorney general, and Ashley Moody. One of the four of them did it. And the other of the four of them all know who did it. Right. And Ashley Moody's like, oh, you know, we should make this fraud in D.C. permanent. And so Colin McDonald's like, oh, this is so great. I'm like, Colin, you know, she's one of the criminals. Mm-hmm. You keep promising you're going to go after fraud. And she at least knows who stole that $10 million in Medicaid money. And here you are, you know, chumming up with her. No, like if like you've just proven this is all itself fraudulent because you need to be arresting Ashley Moody, or if not her, then whoever did steal the money. And instead you're like, oh, Ashley Moody's my best friend. So I also spent a lot of time making sure that people know that Ashley Moody was part of that theft. Or knows who is behind that theft. I make it clear that Republicans were, there were two really horrible cases of boys who were sexually assaulted by Republicans who were, you know, somehow Ashley Moody didn't find that. So
8: of course.
7: I'm doing my part.
8: You are. But, you always do. Yes.
7: But Maria Salazar is doing her part.
8: Yes, she is.
7: Do you have that video?
8: I do. So, yeah. So she did. She cut, an ad in front of the White House. I think they weren't all too happy with her for doing it. But here's what she said.
4: Mr. President, some of your immigration enforcement efforts have gone too far. In July, 50% of the 50,000 people that were detained had no criminal record. Be careful what your advisors are telling you about immigration policies. The same Hispanics who helped you get to the White House in 2024 feel betrayed today. You can be for immigration what Lincoln was for slavery and Reagan was for communism. I'm not talking about giving them amnesty. I'm talking about giving them a dignified life in this promised land. And only you can do that.
8: She's a Republican. She's out there slamming Trump.
7: She won her race by 20 points.
8: Yeah.
7: In 2024.
8: Yeah.
7: Trump won it by 15. Wow. And she's in Miami, Cuban American district. She's Cuban American herself. She actually started raising concerns about what Stephen Miller was doing back in June. Publicly in June of 2025, mm-hmm. She and the Latinas for Trump founder came out and said, you got to stop snatching people when they go to their court appointments.
8: Yeah.
7: Didn't really work. Like all the other Cuban Americans are sort of like, we're going to work secretly with Trump, but she's, you know, she's out there. So she did that. The video, according to a Newsmax producer, she filmed that on September 3rd. So she's been either contemplating it or whatevering it for two weeks.
8: Yeah.
7: But then Mark Caputo, we always talk about Mark Caputo on the show because we both loathe him, but this is
8: from Miami, right? He's, he knows the market.
7: Forte. Yep. And he came out with a post that people should actually read because, you know, whatever else Mark Caputo is, he is good at Florida politics. Mm-hmm. And he was like, you know, I had already been working on this before the video because I'm hearing so much doom and gloom from Republicans in Miami. And he said that there was a poll taken last month. So before she filmed this ad, mm-hmm. that shows her tied. She's running against is also Cuban American. Also, but has
8: Elliot Rodriguez, who is a former CBS News anchor in Miami, long time. I mean, he was there. I remember him well. Elliot Rodriguez, very popular. He retired from there, and he's running as a Democrat.
7: And she has a background in broadcasting as well. So it's like these two public figures, and he's Cuban American. Mm-hmm. So he was going to be pretty competitive anyway. A poll from last month shows it's tied.
8: Wow.
7: So is Byron Donalds, by the way, which is mostly because.
8: Oh, my God.
7: Because so many people are, so many Republicans won't vote for a black man. So.
8: Right.
7: But in this race, she was looking at a tie race last month. And the other thing that happened in the same period, right, is Trump announced that he was going to steal all of Venezuela's oil.
8: Yes.
7: And there are enough Venezuelans certainly in Miami. I mean, her district is especially Cuban American, but there are Venezuelans down there and Ecuadorians and Haitians and so when he announced that, she tweeted, you know, we're going to take this all back once Trump is done, and then immediately deleted it and came out with something less hostile to Trump. So she's opposed, like she's pissed off as well, as many people in Florida are, that Trump is dealing with Delcy Rodriguez because they really thought Venezuela would be free again.
8: Mm-hmm.
7: And then... So she already did that last month. She films this video at the beginning of this month and then sits on it for 2 weeks and then releases it yesterday. When Mike Johnson has dismissed members of Congress early from Congress, which we'll get to, Tom Massey strikes twice again. But in response to it, of course, her opponent is like, she's just desperate, right? Like this doesn't help, I don't think it's going to help her in the district. She's trying to distance herself from Trump's immigration policies,
8: right.
7: But too little too late. She hasn't done enough to actually. And one thing I pointed out, I did a post on this. And one thing I pointed out is there are a good number of Cubans who have been sent to third countries,
8: yeah.
7: including Africa. And that's one of the craziest things that Steve Miller is doing. He's taking people who don't speak African languages and sending them to Eswatini or something.
8: Right.
7: And once they get there, many of those countries are basically holding them in prison or holding them imprisoned in a hotel room. So it's not going to help her in the district, but it has made this issue very public nationally. And I don't, you know, I'm skeptical that Byron Donalds is really, I'm skeptical that Florida is that close to flipping, but Texas is that close to flipping.
8: But before you leave Florida, okay, so David Jolly, former Republican who has, you know, I think he's staying and doing all the right things. Has he really become a Democrat? I don't know. I've stopped paying such close attention to Florida since I left there. However, Byron Donalds is a moron. This was just from like a month ago. I'm still marveling at this moment. Listen to what he says here.
9: We're the reason why people are fleeing New York and California and Illinois, because they are stupid and they needed a place to go. And that place was Florida.
8: They're stupid and they needed a place to go, and that place was Florida. A guy in the crowd,
7: he's from New York. He's from New York and had a, like, it's all been sealed, but he had a criminal record in New York,
8: right.
7: He fled to Florida and got in good with the Trumpists, and that's where he's made his career. So I mean, the gubernatorial race will be interesting. Be interesting in Florida, because the other thing that's going on and how Nixon won the primary is post Calais, and this is something that's really not making most of the analysis, is people have been watching the Latino vote. People are polling the Latino vote, and they're like, this is not going to be the 2024 electorate, right? As far as the Latino vote. But they haven't really measured accurately what's going to happen with the black vote in the wake of the Calais decision, which basically took away their right to vote. And, and you see it where you did see it. I mean, there are races even in Tennessee, but where you clearly saw it was in that primary where Nixon won without any TV, without any advertising. Yes. And so that dynamic, you've got the Latino community that people are tracking. You've got Republicans who won't vote for Donald's because he's Black, but you've got Black turnout, which is going to surge to get Nixon over and because of Calais, and nobody knows. So I'm nobody not saying knows. Florida can't happen. I'm saying Florida is a lot further away from happening than Texas.
8: Yes.
7: And that Salazar's video, I think, will make it, because the backlash from the racists in her party, they're like, oh, you know, she's pro-immigration, fuck her. Laura Loomer has been going after her for a long time. Laura Loomer, you know, like the Nazis are going after her.
8: Right.
7: And by going after her, they're going after Latinos. And I can tell you that Abbott needs Latinos to win in Texas, right? And like, I mean, we know that Tallarico is competitive, and by most polls, he's winning in Texas, right? Against Paxton, and that's sort of not as surprising because everyone hates Paxton, but the gubernatorial race in Texas is becoming competitive with Gina Hinojosa as well.
8: That's right.
7: And then all of the like the gerrymander that Texas Republicans did, thinking that they were going to have the 2024 electorate. Basically, Democrats are going to win several, if not most of those, because they made them more Latino, but the Latino vote has swung. I mean, if it, what's his name? Harry Anton.
8: He's in that.
7: But he did his thing both yesterday and this morning, and it drove Trump nuts, where he showed there's like a 60-point swing among Latinos in both Texas and Florida. And the swing actually, by the way, is greater in Florida than it is in Texas. But in both states, there's a huge swing against Donald Trump. And so all of these districts in both states, really, that were gerrymandered to try and help Republicans may backfire, especially in Texas. And so all that's, you know, like Salazar's video and the backlash to it, I think, is really going to accelerate the turn of Latinos against Republicans, especially in Texas and Florida, where it could make the difference, at least in House races, including hers.
8: Right. I mean, and hers, it was. And ICE's actions as well, you know.
7: I mean, ICE is not letting up. And there was a Nicaraguan, I think, who was arrested, another popular journalist in Florida, who's a conservative, who was arrested in, I think he's Nicaraguan. But anyway, he got snatched as well. And that's another thing that's really pissing off the Latino community in Florida. So, you know, everyone said, wait until after Labor Day to see what polls look like. And what has happened since Labor Day, and what are we, 2 weeks past Labor Day, is that the move away from Republicans is accelerating, and stuff like this. It's stuff like the Salazar video, and importantly, the backlash to it.
8: Yes. You know, we're getting closer and closer. And Trump, you know, look, has only himself to blame because he's doubling down on the stupid. He's doubling down on the most unpopular things, on his lies, where he's claiming, we have the best economy in the world, and I'm your favorite president, and everybody loves me, and everybody wants this. No, it's all bullshit, and he keeps saying it. You keep going, because every time he opens his mouth, it makes our case for us.
7: One other person who opened his mouth is a guy named Beau French, who is running for Railroad Commission in Texas, who's basically the oil and gas regulator in Texas. And he, you know, it's not clear how he won his primary. He won his primary basically on the Paxton crowd, you know, like he's basically a troll.
8: Right.
7: And he saw a picture of the UT game that UT came from behind and won football game.
8: Okay.
7: Right. So UT's down. They come from behind, the Manning's brothers. brother and brings them from behind and wins. And he sees a picture of students celebrating in the stands, and they are people of color.
8: Yeah.
7: They're Latinos and Asians. And he's like, this is the problem. This is the problem. And think about what he's saying, because this thing is getting a lot of coverage, but what he's saying is not, which is that we should not have so many Latinos and Asians at UT. And what he's complaining about is that affirmative action is gone.
8: Yeah.
7: And he's complaining that with affirmative action gone, and this happens everywhere, like with affirmative action gone, you see more Asian students. That happens at Harvard. It happens at Texas. It happens up and down. You know, that's not surprising. And he's complaining. And he's now saying we need white students at Texas. And it's like, well, honey, you know, you should complain because the Asian immigrant in charge of civil rights is ensuring that there is no affirmative action. And that means you're going to see fewer and fewer white people, especially men, because men are not as good as students as women. so it's a white person must have affirmative action thing. And so what happens is Karl Rove endorses his opponent. Yeah.
8: Karl Rove is voting for the Democrat.
7: And so is
8: George W. Bush said he's voting for the Democrat, too.
7: And, you know, these people care about the oil and gas market. But it's also like, I mean, people forget that Karl Rove was the last person, the last Republican who tried to do real immigration reform from the Republican Party. And he spent a lot of political capital trying to do it. I think in Bush's second term didn't happen. Obviously George Bush was committed to reaching out to Latinos. And so this is, things are fucking weird because Karl Rove is voting for one Democrat.
8: But still.
7: And John Cornyn, of course, is coming out. John Cornyn, some of his people are backing Tallarico. So it's great because one of the things that's really also accelerating is, you know, what is clear is that Democrats are running not against Republicans, they're running against Nazis. I mean, like we see this best with John Ossoff, right?
8: He
7: routinely calls Mike Collins a Nazi or calls him out for his Nazi affiliates, but we're seeing one after another. There was John Houston had to fire a Nazi staffer. There's, we're seeing these Nazis everywhere.
8: That's right.
7: And because of the dynamic of the race, we are able to shame them in a way we haven't been able to shame the many Nazis, for example, at the State Department. And they're all embedded there around Marco Rubio. So it's a really fucking interesting dynamic. Like, you know, I got my ballot today. So I'm going to vote on Monday. I'm going to go send my ballot off to the states on Monday. So my Michigan vote is going to count. It's starting.
8: I got my ballot right here. You got yours. And early voting, I don't know where, but at least in a few places here, has begun. Primaries are over. There was a chart that I saw today that was kind of interesting. It was about, you know, the ideology, the classification of 2026 primary candidates by ideology in competitive races. And, so it shows on the Republican side, like the number of MAGAs and percentage that won as opposed to mainstream conservative, moderate Republican, and those they have no data for. The MAGAs were the top vote getters in terms of, it wasn't mainstream conservative was. Look at that. They won 23 of the races, 47 to 45 MAGAs won to 12 moderates. But more interesting for me, I think, is on the Democratic side, where mainstream Democrats won the majority of the races, 58, that's 53.5%, to progressives who won 45, to Democratic Socialists who got a lot of press, but really only won five of those races. So here's the chart, but I'll post it on the blog. This is from Brookings it's just interesting to see how the primaries shook out. Because, you know, the media didn't necessarily paint a very accurate picture. You see what they focused on, which is not, you know, how I think it turned out. So
7: no, and I think, I mean, it, like, everywhere there is frustration, and the question was who better responded to that frustration, and who better was able to get turnout out, right? Again, go back to Angie Nixon. Mm-hmm. But we're in the general.
8: Yes,
7: and at this point, I think there is far more enthusiasm. I mean, again, going back to Mark Caputo, you know, the point is, at least what he's hearing is, it's not that Republicans are going to go vote for, I mean, they might actually in Miami, they did in Miami for mayor, but that conservative Republicans are going to stay home. And so right now, Democrats are all going to go out and vote, and a lot of Republicans are not. And mm-hmm. that's where, you know, like, we don't know how, where it's going to go. We don't know. Like, you know, a lot of people say it's virtually, you know, like, the chances are 90% or higher that Democrats at least win back the House, but just winning back the House is not enough, nope. right? Like, we need to win the House with 30 seats.
8: And the Senate.
7: And then the Senate, there were six races that I've seen, six Senate races that are not among those that we're watching, right? Mm. That there are, I mean, there's an especially odd poll which has been debunked coming out of Idaho, where there's an independent who is running and no Democrat, and this poll came out and said that he was ahead. Mm. We shouldn't rely on that. But right. nevertheless, there are, in like Kansas, there was a poll that is more credible showing that Roger Marshall is behind. Mm. The Democrat, and he is running as a Democrat, is a you know, one of those super churches. He's a minister of a super church. But whatever, you know, I'm gonna, if Kansas wants to send a Democrat, I'll take it.
8: That's right. Me too.
7: And so we've got the races we're tracking, places like Maine and Ohio and Alaska, and all of those are certainly within grasp.
8: Mm-hmm.
7: But there's the possibility of big upsets, particularly if things keep moving. We're like 6 weeks out. and if things continue to accelerate the way they do, if gas prices keep going up,
8: yep.
7: you're going to see, you may see some big surprises. We just don't know.
8: We don't know. And since we last spoke, Donald's attempts to fuck up the whole election process by disallowing, getting the post office involved with mail-in ballots was thrown out by the Supreme Court. So fuck you, Trump. You can vote by mail. Make sure you fill out your ballots, and if at all possible, hand deliver them to either a Dropbox or to your supervisor of elections office, if it's close enough and you can do it. That's what we do. But, you know, the vote by mail thing, it's legal. You should use it if you want to, if you need
7: to. And the other thing is, right, that Missouri tried to do what Virginia tried to do, mm-hmm. and the Supreme Court said you can't do it. Yep. So that's another seat that they're still trying to fuck with it. But yep. the Supreme Court there said no.
8: Yeah,
7: no,
8: that's we already the gerrymandering to create an extra Republican seats. Yeah.
7: To eliminate Emanuel Cleaver's seat. But there's another seat that's west of St. Louis that is now in play given the pre gerrymander thing. So yep. it's game time, folks. I got my ballot right here, right in front of me. It just feels really good to have the ballot right in front of me and to be able to cast that vote and send it off.
8: So you count as an American overseas? Is that where you?
7: I do, yeah.
8: Okay,
7: yeah.
8: That's awesome. I still remember a few years ago when Bernie Sanders' brother was the delegate at the convention who read the vote for the presidential race for from Americans overseas. And it was a wonderful moment. And go figure, increasingly, there are a lot of Americans overseas.
7: Yeah, and they do GOTV as well. I got a call 2 weeks ago, make sure you get your ballot. And I already was working on it, but now I got my ballot. My ballot is there right in front of me.
8: Cool.
7: By the way,
8: I found my pictures from Ireland's protests against Donald Trump when he was there in the last week or so. I don't know if you can see this. Can you see these photos? This is in Dublin, Ireland, protesting in huge numbers. I'll throw it into on Blue Sky for you. But yeah, there are a bunch of them, and it looks like it was huge. But again, you got away from there, but it was pretty stunning. Yeah. So.
7: Yeah, I mean, I'm not sure I would have gotten into Dublin anyway, but, and of course, like our president, Ireland, of course, has a Taoiseach prime minister and a president, and the president is a leftist whose sister was snatched from a Gaza flotilla, and she apparently had some things to say to Trump, and he came out looking pretty, pretty beat up. So that was pretty funny. She's among the things she did while she was running. She's very dexterous. Like she can kick a soccer ball, and she can carry a hurl. She can use a hurl. I don't even know the proper verb, especially in English. To hurling is like our version of sort of lacrosse, and she can do that too. So I was like, she could thwack the heck out of that guy sitting in their office. So that was I'm glad he's gone. Meanwhile, by the way, I read today, speaking of golf courses in Celtic countries, Christopher Steele is trying to get Turnberry to pay the £800,000 that Donald Trump owes Steele. And Turnberry is claiming that Donald Trump doesn't own them now. Turnberry is his Scottish golf course. Right.
8: Wow. That's interesting.
7: So things are getting fun.
8: That's interesting. Speaking of interesting, there's a lot more to come, but we need to take a time out. So we'll break right now and be right back, and maybe talk about Tom Massey. He did some things this past week, so we'll do that next. Don't go away. I'm Nicole Sandler. Marcy Wheeler is here. It's Empty Wheel Friday. We'll be right back.
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8: Okay, wait a minute. That's a bit much. 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
8: How about we just say, subscribe to the Nicole Sandler Show and tell your friends, you know, like that. All right?
10: Dry the tears of listeners by removing the rotting stench of corporate radio.
8: Really?
10: Won't you help?
8: We're back. I'm Nicole Sandler. She's Marcy Wheeler.
7: So let's talk about Tom Massey, with his no fucks left to give.
8: Right.
7: So first thing, so Tom Massey, of course, with Ro Khanna and frankly support for Hakeem Jeffries, they did the Epstein Transparency Act last summer. Mm-hmm. And that, like, Mike Johnson literally has not had full control over his gavel since that time. And last summer, in July of 2025, he had to leave early because Democrats were consistently, every time there was a committee vote, saying, and how about Epstein? Mm-hmm. And so Mike Johnson left early, right after they passed the big ugly bill. And then as soon as they came back, of course, Johnson stalled the swearing in of Adelita Grijalva to stall the actual passage of the Epstein Transparency Act, but it did pass. Ty Blanche didn't fully comply. Katie Fung just got a ruling in her favor saying Blanche has to start giving things to the judge in that case, Emmett Sullivan. Mm-hmm. But meanwhile, Massey and Khanna again said, we're gonna put teeth to the Epstein Transparency Act because because Todd Blanche isn't following the rules.
8: Right.
7: And as of this morning, he announced he has the 218 votes for that. Ooh. Again, he's got four Republicans. It's him, Nancy Mace, the guy Trump didn't endorse in South Carolina. Anyway, it doesn't matter.
8: Yeah.
7: And then one of the guys who's in a swing district. So he's got the 218 votes to pass that again, which means as soon as Republicans come back, as soon as the House comes back, they're going to have to vote on that. And it's probably going to happen like it did the last time. So, you know, you're going to do the Epstein transparency. By the way, Todd Blanche's DOJ is refusing to share evidence with New Mexico, and New Mexico is suing with the UK, with Norway, with a number of other European countries who are doing with France, another other European countries who are doing real investigations. Todd Blanche is refusing to do that. So Epstein remains a thing. It's going to be on the agenda for as soon as they come back. So that was last week. Like last week, they did the things to start collecting the votes. They've got the votes effectively. Adam Smith and Garamendi have to come back from the West Coast, and then they're good. Meanwhile, Tom Massie, not telling anybody, goes on the floor of the House the other day and starts reading off articles of impeachment against Pete Hegseth.
8: Yes, he did. And that's why, the House recessed early again.
7: Right. I mean, the House back 6 weeks ago, Mike Johnson cut everything from what would have been Thursday, what would have been yesterday, to the election off. He had planned to stay around longer. He cut that off because of the Epstein Transparency Act. Mm. He cut that off to make sure that they couldn't vote on the Epstein Transparency Act before the election. But then on Tuesday, Massey goes onto the floor of the Senate and moves to impeach Pete Hegseth.
8: Yep.
7: And meanwhile, that happened days after the latest attempt to pass a War Powers Act resolution.
8: Yep, yep.
7: And that one passed 220 to 204. There were nine Republicans who voted for it, including Tom Massie, who always does, but also two of the endangered representatives in Iowa, another one in Michigan, and then four other people who probably would vote for it one way or another. And so they did the math and they're like, if they got 220 to vote against this illegal war last week, then if we have the impeachment vote, it's going to pass.
8: Yeah, we're looking pretty good here.
7: And then we'll have to impeach Pete Hegseth.
8: Yay!
7: And the way impeachment works is you only have 48 business hours to hold the vote. So Mike Johnson immediately says, fuck, we're leaving. Did I say we're leaving Thursday? Fuck, we're leaving Wednesday. And they're real articles of impeachment, right?
8: Yes.
7: So there are eight. Three of them are different ways of saying the same thing that the resolution passed last week said, which is that you're in violation of the War Powers Act. We get to declare war. You can't go to war. You can't remain at war. You can't follow orders to go to war. All of those we're going to impeach you for. But he also included the massacre against the Iranian schoolgirls. He said, you know, you're not abiding by rules about avoiding human casualties, civilian casualties. He included the Houthis in there. The most interesting one is he included the kidnapping of, he also included the murder boats, which is, I mean, it's substantive. This is the kind of stuff Massie has always been good at. It's very substantive. And Massie, by the way, again, say what you will about him, some good, some bad, but he is also a very shrewd parliamentarian, and which is why he knew exactly what he was doing when he went out and didn't tell anybody on Tuesday and he knew it was a 48-hour vote. And but the last one, the one that I think may backfire in ways people haven't really talked about yet, is he included the kidnapping of Maduro in there.
8: Wow.
7: And Maduro already, and really just in the last couple of weeks, has already started challenging his charges because he's immune. He's got sovereign immunity. Based on, by the way, what Delcy Rodriguez has said, because Delcy Rodriguez is not in the position to say, Maduro is not in charge anymore because she's still relying on Maduro's machine to stay in power. So Maduro is already doing that. He's got an exceptionally good defense attorney who's really good at these international law things. And Tom Massey includes kidnapping Maduro. And, you know, I don't know if all 8 articles of impeachment will pass. And this is the one that may be the least likely to pass. But if that passes along with the other 7, the vote, by the way, will be November 9th. Unless Mike Johnson decides and remember, so 9 people voted with Democrats, with all Democrats, for the War Powers Act last week. And some of those 9, like if the Iowans win, probably they won't vote to impeach Pete Hegseth. But there are people around who will. And they're people who are lame ducks, people like Don Bacon, right? Don Bacon is very much a hawk, but he does think that Pete Hegseth is utterly fucking incompetent. Well, he's gone one way or another. He's not on the ballot. And so give him a chance to replace Pete Hegseth. I would be shocked if he didn't. And there will be more people like Don Bacon, especially if they got ousted because of the war. Like I saw that Mike Turner, who used to be in charge of intelligence and is very much a hawk and very much a fan of NATO, his district is now in play.
8: Right.
7: And he's from Dayton. And so, we're talking about races in Ohio that we might win. And so these are people who might happily vote to impeach Pete Hegseth on November 9th, first thing that they're going to have to do when they come back from what is expected to be an unhappy election, at least in the House for Republicans. And then we don't know what happens, right? Like John Thune surely doesn't want to deal with this. So he can actually just simply make it go away like Democrats were able to do with the Mayorkas impeachment attempt. But it really will tell us what, I mean, because a lot of people, and I've been saying this for a while, J.B. Lance last at Bulwark said this as well. There was a piece at the Bulwark or the Atlantic that said this is sort of what Democrats are planning on is they're planning on impeaching other people, not Trump right away, but they're planning on impeaching people like Hegseth. And so this gives us a dry run for how an impeachment of Hegseth will go if and when Democrats win a gavel in January. So you can impeach Hegseth right away. Right. And so super interesting stuff. Kudos to Tom Massey. It's hilarious. He's having fun. No,
8: he
7: fun
8: is. Well, he's again. Not, none at all, because he was defeated in his primary. So he's on his way out. He literally has no fucks left to give. He's doing what he can do before he goes. And good. God.
7: And he may, by the way, he may be positioning himself for a presidential run, which I actually think might be more interesting than a Marjorie Taylor Greene one.
8: Oh, without a doubt.
7: Partly because he's shrewder than she is. But regardless, I mean, things are getting fucking interesting. And so that was sort of interesting.
8: Yes, that was. a few other things have happened this week. I have to go here just because of the uniqueness of it, because I think that this discussion, I could be wrong, but I don't think this discussion has ever been held in a Senate hearing room.

0: The animal?
1: Well, I don't think we have great canines, but we're not going
0: to
1: disclose.
0: I understand. I'm trying to understand why funny. You did this. This is not directed at you, Mr. Director.
2: Yes, it is.
0: And I understand the game. People try to make you look bad.
2: No, he does that himself.
0: We do the same thing when the other party's in office. Shush. And all this stuff has really hurt the FBI. It's really hurt the FBI.
2: Yeah. Mm-hmm.
0: Okay. So I'm trying to get to the bottom of this. Yeah,
2: well, so to speak.
0: Why would you, in light of the context and what we're going through, and we're having a tough time attracting agents, good quality agents we all can trust,
2: mm-hmm.
0: because so many people, fairly or unfairly, think that in order to be an FBI agent now, your political point of view matters. Why would you even get into bestiality?
1: We are not into bestiality, but a lot of these individuals.
0: Sure. I know you're not, but you changed.
1: But I'm trying to explain it. Hang on.
0: You changed the qualifications and mentioned bestiality.
1: So,
0: If Joe participated in bestiality, mm-hmm. not as the animal, but as the human, don't you think he ought to be disqualified?
2: You think?
1: If he voluntarily did it, sure, but if he was trafficked into it.
0: Okay, how do you involuntarily do it?
1: In a lot of these cases, when human traffickers, who are some of the worst individuals on planet Earth, they don't just traffic you for prostitution. They traffic
2: really?
1: You for degrading acts of all kind, and they force you into that type of conduct.
2: Really?
1: And some
2: do
1: of these
2: they?
1: Individuals would go on to be law enforcement officers who qualified to be.
3: Here's how we know Cash is lying. The way in which the change regulation is stated,
2: mm-hmm.
3: if you were a victim of bestiality, if, say, a trafficker made you fuck a goat when you were a 17-year-old,
2: yeah,
3: you would not get the exemption. It only applies to people who were over 18 when they were victimized. And so that's how you know that it's all bullshit, because you do see, I have seen
2: really?
3: CSAM descriptions of children being victimized with the use of animals. It's horrible.
2: I mean,
3: it is horrible stuff. Cash is right about that. Yeah. But if you're excluding those people who are victimized as minors, then your excuse is bullshit. You know, there's some goat fucker who wanted a job and they had to, you know. And by the way, like, Cash's argument doesn't make sense for the other category, which is if you've stolen from an employer.
2: Yeah.
3: Such and such a type. I mean, it's all bullshit. They're all, you know, like Cash and his goat fuckers.
2: Why?
3: And it's, you know, I think people don't appreciate that John Kennedy, he does ask critical questions. He asks a lot of good questions. He does think a lot of what Republicans do is bullshit. He's just, you know, a good old boy from Mississippi. And
2: but who went to Oxford?
3: Yeah.
2: You know.
3: But I mean, he does ask questions like that. And so, and also he did it. That was maybe the second question after Grassley's own. And by the way, by the end of that hearing, Grassley was shutting down his own colleagues because Cash didn't want to answer the questions. Cash kept saying, you know, your time's up. And Grassley's just, look, he's 93 now, and he has had a long string of really far right staffers. And at this point, it's elder abuse. At this point, they get him to do stuff that a much younger Chuck Grassley would not do. And you see shit like that. In fact, the guy who was in charge of the hearing after it was done comes up, gives Cash a big handshake. He's like, that was great. You know, like, this is supposed to be an oversight hearing. It's not supposed to be, you know, a goat fucking contest, but that's what it turns out to be. So, Cory Booker really went after
2: him. Yeah,
3: after Cash as well. So meanwhile, in other things that involve Cash Patel, Joe DeGeneva quit.
2: Yeah.
3: The grand conspiracy investigation. So if you remember, And speaking of Grassley staffers, there's this blowhard named Mike Davis. I call him Blubbery Fatso because he's just, he just,

0: won't shut his trap. He was in charge of judicial appointments for Grassley for a long time. So he's incredibly powerful. He was a Gorsuch clerk. So he has a resume, but he is just a...
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6: Hey everyone, and welcome to episode 849 of the Tim Coromel Show for Sunday, September 20th, 2026. And I'm joined on the show once again by my co-host, co-producer, and resident, formerly Photoshop, now AI, show art producer, Joe Santoris. How are you, Joe?
7: Don't say AI. I cheat.
6: You cheat. Yeah, but you create awesome show art.
7: With AI.
6: Yeah. He created some awesome show art for us, and I wasn't sure how things were going to go this week because we had a major Mac OS update, and sometimes things break when that happens. But everything seems to be working fine today, so good for that. And also joining us from the left coast, Kathy Larkin. Welcome back, Kathy.
8: Good morning.
6: Welcome back, and from down North Carolina way, T. Brown. How are you, T?
9: Hello. Thank you for having me back.
6: Glad to have you back. Welcome back. We were supposed to have Francie and Clint join us, but they had things come up, and that's life. So we're glad you could join us today, T, and everything works out for the best. But, oh my gosh, what's going on down North Carolina way, T?
9: Well, it's been pretty quiet. Early voting begins October 15th. I'm telling everyone, double, triple check your registration.
8: Oh, yeah.
9: Our Republicans are definitely trying to throw some shenanigans in there. Mm-hmm. But we managed to hold them back, at least for this election. And they decided to throw this in there as well. We're no longer going to be able to get a sticker for our car. You know, you go register your car, you get the sticker. They're doing away with that.
6: Oh.
9: You're supposed to keep track of when you have to get a sticker for your car, because that's tied directly to your voting ability.
6: Oh.
8: Are you kidding me?
9: Yeah.
6: Okay.
8: Oh, a new way to mess with people.
6: Well, we haven't done. I mean, DC got rid of stickers 10 or 15 years ago, and
8: yeah,
6: Pennsylvania, we don't have them either. So it's all electronic.
9: Yeah, but how did you keep track of, when you're supposed to renew?
6: It sends you. They send you an email.
8: We get notices out here.
6: Yeah,
9: they're not doing that.
6: Yeah, Pennsylvania. They send you an email reminding you that your registration's coming up, and you can just go online and pay it.
8: Right, I get both.
6: And,
8: I get
6: you pay it, and then they download a PDF that's your new.
9: You have to pay
6: card you put in your wallet. You know.
7: Yeah.
9: You have to pay for it.
7: Yeah. We have to pay for registration.
6: Yeah, it's like $52 a year.
9: Notification. They're not going to let you know you've got it coming up. You keep track of it. However, if you miss it, I was supposed to because we registered by when you bought your car, not by your birthday.
7: Now, in Pennsylvania, we get it comes in the mail. In fact, I just got mine last week, and you get it in the mail, and it tells you could either do this online or by phone or TDY or whatever.
8: Right.
7: You just go online, and like Tim said, you get a PDF. It tells you right there. We don't mail you anything or anything, and we haven't used stickers in years, years and years and years.
6: And actually, what happened was when I bought my car 2 years ago in September, they transferred my tags from my Jeep I had before, and so the renewal date is based on when I registered my Jeep in Pennsylvania, which is in end of the beginning of June, is when I have to renew. But my inspection, because I bought the car in September, the annual inspection is in September, which I just had done a couple weeks ago. But the thing is most car dealers, if you buy a car from them, they will give you free inspections. The only thing I have to pay was, I think it was like $58 for the emissions test.
8: But that's cheap.
9: Okay. So, you don't pay taxes on your car?
6: Pennsylvania doesn't have personal property.
7: What do you think, we're Massachusetts?
6: No,
7: we're not Massachusetts.
8: Or California?
6: Pennsylvania doesn't have personal property tax. And that's one of the reasons why we retired to Pennsylvania is because Pennsylvania also does not tax retirement income. So there's no tax on our pensions or Social Security.
7: No, we only have real estate. That's all.
6: Yep.
7: Okay. Personal property. No.
6: Now, what the one big bill that I do get every year is the school tax every August.
7: That's enormous.
8: And you don't even have anybody in school.
6: No, but it's like $650 a year.
8: Wow.
7: Well, not here. Mine is closer to $3,000.
6: Well, that's because your house is probably valued more. It's based on the value of your house.
7: And the school district.
6: Because my Allegheny County taxes are only like $150 a year at property tax, and then our township tax is around $250. So, but anyway, that's.
9: And you guys can find me over on YouTube, Just Tea Talk, or you can find me over on the Tickety Talk at TEE Brown 1964.
6: Yeah, thank you, T. Thank you, T. I have not been on the Tickety Talk much anymore because so many people are abandoning it and going to Instagram. All the shenanigans of TikTok, like taking their videos down and restricting their accounts just for saying, what's going on, Oh, and did you guys see, I don't know if you, I think, I know you're on, you have Instagram, but I don't know how much you use it to you, but did you see that Big Matt OG, Big Matt, the guy in Houston?
9: Yeah.
6: He got into it with Shaq yesterday. Right. So Shaq showed up at the FBI Academy on Friday and accepted a certificate from Kash Patel, making him an honorary FBI agent. Right.
8: Oh, isn't that nice?
6: And so Big Matt went in his closet, took his Shaq tank top and his Shaq shoes, took him out to his yard and threw him in his trash can. And then Shaq came after him on social media. And he went off on him. And then all the other content creators started going off on him.
8: Yeah, well, Shaq was a naughty boy.
9: Hey, Shaq, look, do you not know Mr. Cockeyed is an alcoholic?
6: Right?
9: And he's now decided that bestiality is okay.
8: Yeah, right?
9: Of the FBI.
8: Oh, my God. And I had a bunch of videos, real good ones, with Kash Patel and all his creatures. In bed with a sheep.
6: Okay.
10: An assailant.
6: Okay. Well, I've got that on our list to talk about, but let's talk about it right now. Well, actually, let's do introductions, and then we'll get to that. So thank you, T. Kathy, what's going on California way?
8: We had a visit, which was really kind of nice. One of the Santa Clara mayor races up, and we had one of the candidates come to the house, and she was terrific. She said she thinks she's the only one that was out there doing this. She also joined my group.
6: Oh, cool.
8: Which was nice on Facebook.
6: Awesome.
8: And she's very, very nice. And, I like her because the rest of them sound like snake oil salesmen.
6: Yeah.
8: Like the men. I'll take her. Because she sounds a little more progressive than the rest of them. Awesome. And thanks, I'm beginning to be more progressive myself, even more and more and more.
6: Yep.
8: You know, I'm leaning left, left, left.
6: Left, left, left. And I think the public is going to vote left, left, left. I think there's going to be an electoral drumming coming for the Republican Party this November.
8: And we have a measure going on. It's called Proposition 40. I don't know if anybody's heard of it. Mm-mm. It's a billionaire tax.
6: Oh,
8: it's
6: yes,
8: a one-time
6: yes.
8: billionaire tax. And boy, the first ads that came out were the ones that were no on 40, because it would just destroy everything. And then they're going to come and get you. Well, yep. You know, that makes me lean left again.
6: There you go. There you go. Know,
8: so I joined the Yes on 40 to learn more about it, because I'm still learning a little bit myself.
6: Well, look.
8: Until I have an update, I'm Yes on 40. Thank you very much.
6: Look what Mondami did with their second home property tax assessment that closed their budget deficit.
8: Right. Well, you know, it's Bernie Sanders supports Yes on 40 here. So if Bernie supports it, I would say it's probably sound. You know, I mean, he's the progressive model.
9: Yeah.
8: So for the most part, that's where I'm heading. And I'm going to promote the Yes on 40. I'm still waiting for something that I can see that I can put on my page.
6: Yeah.
8: Because I have a lot of local people picking up membership with my group. So that's nice. You know, with all those stupid places, you know, that the digital thingies, you know, for the AI.
9: Mm-hmm.
8: I'm not speaking to my younger son because of this. He wanted to argue for them. And I said, you know what? Screw you.
6: Well,
8: you know, so we're not speaking. You know, he said, well, you have a closed mind. And I said, you damn right I do.
6: I just think that we like to have fresh drinking water.
8: Well, not
6: and
8: only
6: electricity
8: that, also,
6: to power our homes.
8: Did you hear about the thing that happened? I don't know if it was this week. Apparently, the AI had a hallucination.
6: Yeah.
8: You ever heard of that? Did you hear about that hallucination?
6: Yep.
8: And they wanted to board and attack a Chinese ship or something?
6: Yeah. That was the one. A military analyst used AI for an intelligence report, and the AI made up that a Chinese ship had nuclear materials on it, and they were getting ready to capture that ship when they found out that it wasn't true.
8: Right.
6: It was a false report that the AI completely hallucinated.
8: Yeah, it hallucinated.
6: And could have started World War III.
8: Right. It would have. Boy, what a mess. I mean, it's bad enough that all this trouble's going on over there because of this moron that we have in our White House.
6: Look, I mean, I don't bother using AI. I know you make the show art with it and it works for you, Joe. But honestly, I mean, I don't use the AI for anything.
8: I hate it. I don't want to use it.
6: I mean, all the examples I see, it's always wrong. It's wrong most of the time.
8: Yeah.
6: I mean, you saw that map of Africa that they made with AI at this for this scientific conference? And they put the map up and they got laughed out of the room because the map was completely wrong. And
8: it
6: then,
8: was proportionately wrong in size.
6: And then, what was it, Texas? They made a... For the textbook for school, they had AI make a map of the United States, and it mislabeled all the states. I mean, come on, right? It's just, oh my God. And this is why they're getting bashed in court constantly, because now even DOJ is using AI to do their court filings, and the judges are admonishing them for, like, stuff that is completely false.
8: Yeah, we can't do this.
9: But here's the thing. The creators of AI are now saying, pump the brakes, slow it down.
8: Oh, yeah.
9: Some double checking while Trump's over there saying, my idols are right. Dude, you're dumber than a box of rocks. Shut up compared to the people who created it. And I'm going to be posting a video over on your page. There is a technician. AI has been around since the 1980s.
8: One of the original designers
9: said, listen, I work with England, Australia, Germany on their AI. We don't need half as much water as they claim they need here, or right. as much land. So I don't know what your creators are doing over here, but it's not happening in the rest of the world.
6: Well, in China, they actually built a data center on the water, on the ocean. And
8: right.
6: they're using
8: and
6: the ocean
8: cool
6: water
8: by
6: to
8: ocean
6: cool it.
8: Water. Yeah.
6: You know, I mean, come on. It's not that hard, y'all.
8: Yeah, my son didn't believe that point because I mentioned that to him. And He said, oh, that's stupid. And I said, no, it's not. It makes more sense.
6: What?
8: Than building one an Amazon center.
6: I think it was Gilroy
8: that, you know, that's almost as big as a whole community.
6: I think it was UT that posted a video a few months ago of in China, they have this wind turbine that floats up in the air. And hovers over and like spins and spins and spins and creates all the energy they need.
8: Right.
6: It's crazy.
9: Oh, you know what he's going to say. If the windmills create cancer,
8: yeah, that's perfect. Good.
9: Too.
8: Yeah.
6: Yeah.
8: Well, I wish it would get his ass.
6: Well, thank you for joining us, Kathy. Joe, what's happening?
8: Oh, thank you for having me.
6: What's happening in Scranton way, Joe? Anything?
10: Scranton. Well, we have, again, you know, the campaign's in full swing, and Paige Cognetti is really handing it to Mr. Bresnahan, our current MAGA congressman. Her latest one, I love her ads. She does them herself. You know, she has a whiteboard, and she'll go on with the whiteboard, and she marks up. She goes, let's see. He said he would protect Medicare, and then she would put down, voted to strip 25,000 people in our district of Medicare, Medicaid. And then she said, he voted against insider trading. Do you know that Mr. Bresnahan consults his financial advisor on policy he's going to vote on?
8: Isn't that special?
6: There you go.
10: Oh, that's special. That's our congressman. Yeah.
6: Hopefully not for long.
10: And it goes, she said, it goes on. Without any consequences. And she said, and the consequence is me. She is the consequence. She is our retribution, as somebody once said.
8: Speaking of people from Pennsylvania, Fetterman, I saw a video with him.
10: He's not from Pennsylvania.
8: McConnell. You see McConnell, then all of a sudden Fetterman is underneath a McConnell suit.
6: He's lost his mind.
8: Because he's dead, too.
6: I'm sorry.
10: No, he's not from Pennsylvania. He's from another dimension.
6: We need to pass along.
8: Yeah, he is.
10: In which people that have granite for brains, mm-hmm. right, rule the world. Did you ever watch Idiocracy? Anybody watch Idiocracy?
8: I haven't watched it yet.
6: Oh, you should. That?
10: Because it explains everything.
8: I will.
10: It explains everything.
8: Yeah, I just got done with the hospital series on HBO.
10: Well, this is an old movie. In fact, Maya Rudolph stars in it. A very, very young Maya Rudolph before her SNL days.
6: Yeah, well, that was what 2004. That was Matt Drudge, 2004. Beavis and Butthead. That he created. Beavis and Butthead also created Idiocracy. But if you haven't seen it, what it's about is the army. It tests a theory. They take an average man of average intelligence, and they put him in cryostasis. Was it for 100 or 200 years, Joe? I forget.
10: Yeah, it's not like it's not like
6: 200 years. And what happens is when he wakes up, he's the smartest man on the earth because everybody else has gotten turned into a fucking idiot.
8: Well, that sounds like now.
10: Well, the thing that caught me about the movie was why everybody turned out to be an idiot. Because people who had PhDs and were college professors, they show them debating. They go, well, we're 20 years old and we're just starting out our careers. Maybe we should hold off on having children. And then they switch to a scene in a trailer park where this guy has like 15 kids running around the trailer, and his big pregnant wife comes with a big bottle of beer for him, and there he goes, oh, well, let's have another baby, and all these kids are running around, and then it switches to that other couple, and they're in their 30s, and they go, time's running out, well, we're just getting on our feet, maybe we should hold off on having kids now. And then they switch to the other guy, and he has like 300 kids, and the wife is still bringing him a beer, and she still has a big belly, she's pregnant again. and then they said, well, that's what happened. All the people that had brains didn't breed.
8: Right.
10: And all the idiots breed. And a pro wrestler is now president.
6: Yeah. The president comes out in like a tracksuit that has like corporate logos all over it. Yeah. And I love the fact that all the people, they're like, when they sit down on the sofa to watch TV, they pull their pants down because their sofas have toilet built into them because they're too lazy to get up to go to the bathroom. Every time they sit down on the couch, they pull their pants down.
10: And when this guy, this soldier who was frozen for so many years, comes to life, the first thing he notices is that there's no food. That's because their crops keep failing. And the reason they keep failing is this corporation that owns something like, say, Gatorade, has convinced them that hydration for plants is the same as for plants, and they should hydrate all their crops with Gatorade. Well, actually, it kills them all.
6: It's called Brando.
10: And they're all starving, and he says, wait a minute. The soldier, he goes, Gatorade? He says, why don't you? He says, the solution is use water. And they go, oh, you're crazy, Ray. Water, water, water. Hydration.
6: No, you know what they say. You know what he says? He says, why don't you put water on the crops? They go, what? You mean from the toilet?
10: Because to them, they only use water for the toilet. From the toilet? No. So then they do use the water, and all of a sudden they have all these beautiful crops, and they think this guy's a super genius. So the president makes him an advisor. Eventually, the guy becomes president.
6: Right.
10: I mean, it's just like, I mean, because he.
6: But what the Gatorade is, it's called Brando. And everybody is programmed by the TV ads for Brando, because he says, well, why are you putting that on the crops? He said, because it's what plants crave. Because that's what the TV ad tells them.
8: Yeah, right.
10: Hydration. It's what they crave. Yeah.
6: It's just, it's a hilarious move. I mean, well, of course, it's Matt Judge, you know.
10: it's a hilarious. But it explains that go back and forth about the two couples. One with 100 million kids and always a pregnant wife in a trailer park. And the other one's these two PhDs finally saying, well, it's too late. You know, that's what happened over 200 years, pal. The wrong people bred.
6: Oh, and the other thing that's hilarious is you know, the chain Fuddruckers, the hamburger joint?
10: Oh, yeah.
6: In the future, they've changed the name of it to Buttfuckers.
10: Buttfuckers.
6: It shows you how far society's fallen. It's just hilarious.
10: Oh, it is.
9: We're going through this right now where they're talking about, we have to have
10: that's
9: more
10: it.
9: Kids.
10: We that's
9: have to
10: it.
9: Have more kids.
10: Don't watch it if you are very sensitive to what's going on today, because it's
6: very
10: like,
6: true.
10: It's very close.
8: Watching a picture of yourself, right?
9: Yeah.
10: Yeah.
8: Of your own time.
6: It's just
8: amazing.
6: Crazy. It's just crazy, crazy, crazy.
8: Well, that's what happened when he came down that escalator.
6: Yeah, yeah. Well, I have to say, Joe, I'm sure it's the same because you're a little bit further northeast of us, but today is probably the last shorts day for us, because tomorrow we go into the 60s and then into the 50s later in the week is the high.
10: Yeah,
6: so
10: yeah.
6: Switching back to blue jeans from shorts.
8: Yeah, well,
10: I already did that.
8: Back in the bed.
10: Yeah, I already did the switch.
6: So,
10: yeah, the shorts already went into the upper echelon of the closet.
6: Till next year.
10: The jeans came down.
6: Yeah.
10: And the sweatshirts.
6: Yeah, all the hoodies. I have a whole closet full of hoodies.
8: Yeah. You know what I have are long sleeve t-shirts and vests for winter. I like
10: there you go.
8: It's because I can pull up my sleeves and
10: yeah.
8: I like the vest because it keeps me warm.
6: Yeah.
9: I hate to break it to y'all, but I don't have to worry about that till late November.
8: Yeah, well,
9: steady 65, 70.
8: You in that southern area.
10: Yeah, I'm waiting for the first forecast where they say there may be a flurry. And that's when I get my snowblower out.
6: Yeah.
8: Oh, my God. Yeah, you get warm it up. Check
6: well,
8: the.
6: I bought a snow thrower, Joe. It's in the basement.
10: I have a big, big gas one. You know, it's like 500 horsepower.
8: Oh,
10: it's a 400.
8: We better service it.
10: I always, well, I have a guy that comes, picks it up, brings it back. Does all the servicing, brings it back. I don't fight around with that anymore. And I bought an electric one though, Tim, remember? Yeah, at the end of the season.
6: Yeah, I that's basically what I have. It's not a snow blower. It's
10: a battery.
6: It's a snow thrower, electric
10: thrower. Yeah.
6: Yeah. It's
10: they call it an electric shovel.
6: Yeah, it's an electric shovel. It looks like a weed eater basically, but it has a thing that spins on it that throws the snow.
10: Yeah.
6: It doesn't have wheels.
10: Which is good for like my sidewalks and stuff because my snow blower is actually too big, too wide to go up the sidewalk. So I needed something like that to do my sidewalks. Yeah. I think in this year, Tim, we're considering had a young man who started a business here, landscaping, and in the winter they do snow removal. And I think there's a thought.
6: Yeah, right.
10: Maybe I won't do it myself.
6: There you go. Yeah. There you go. Yeah. And unfortunately, we had a beautiful magnolia tree in our front yard that had three trunks. I mean, the trunk came up and it branched out into three different branches. And every spring we would get the beautiful magnolia flower, pink flowers on it. And I had a tree expert come out and look at it. And we discovered that the base trunk was completely dry rot and hollow.
8: Oh, no.
6: And so we had to take it down because he said, you get a good storm, it's going to come down on your house or your neighbor's house.
8: Oh,
6: so, but that tree was probably 120 years old.
9: Ooh, wow.
6: So that, it was a shame.
10: Yeah, that's too bad. I know my arborist here that comes and does our yard every year. He does all my trees. He would cry over that magnolia because he loves trees.
6: Yeah.
10: He loves trees. We had him cut a tree down that was actually not on our property, on my neighbor's property, but I, you know, my neighbor was all, as long as he doesn't have to pay for it, he didn't care what I cut down. But we go to get at this tree and the arborist says, "Stand back." I said, "What?" He goes, "White-faced wasps." Oh. I never heard of a white-faced wasp. Oh, wow. They are vicious.
6: Mm.
10: They're the, you know, the murder hornets.
6: Oh, wow.
10: Uh-huh. Oh, my God. They had a nest the size of a basketball in this bush that we had to go through to get to this tree. Oh. And he said, I'll come back tomorrow with some spray. It took 8 cans of this spray, and they were still nasty as hell.
8: That was a big wasp nest.
6: Wow.
10: Oh, it was huge. Huge. And my neighbor, whose tree it was, but we were cutting it down because it was leaning on our property, he said, "Well, I'm trying to throw cucumbers at it." The arborist, he said, no, don't do that. He says it only pisses them off.
8: Yeah.
10: And they're the most vicious things. They have white faces. Are you surprised they're white? Anyway, they have white faces and they come at you. I mean, for no reason. And when they go up your sleeve, naturally, not like a bee can only sting you once. These things go at you. And I think they have a communication system that they can call others because they come flying out like in troops, go up your leg. Oh, my God. They're terrible.
8: KKK wasps.
10: Yeah, he actually, KKK wasps. They had little white hoods on. And he actually used 8 cans of this stuff, and they were still pissed off.
6: Wow.
10: Yeah. And even after he smashed this thing. Yeah, look it up. White-faced hornets. Even after he smashed this thing to bits and it was dead, I found 2 of them on my deck, and they were ready to kill me. I had to run inside. They were pissed. They were pissed. Yeah, well, good for them. And we do it again. What a bunch of nasty, nasty people.
6: Yeah, it's been an interesting week. We started out, we lost the legendary Bob Mackie, passed away at 87 years old. That's a good long life, you know.
10: It is.
6: But
9: didn't he do designs for Barbara Streisand?
6: He did a lot of people. Cher, Carol. Well, I mean, he's the one that came up with the infamous Carol Burnett. I saw it in the window and had to have it.
8: The drapes.
6: The drapes. That was his idea.
8: Okay.
10: That is one classic. That one.
6: Went with the wind.
10: Yes.
6: Yeah, he did Carol Burnett, famously Cher's outfits, all the rhinestone right. sequins and everything.
8: I think he did Dolly Parton.
6: Yeah, he did so many people's outfits. Yeah, so, but Godspeed, Bob Mackie. We will miss you. But 87 is a good long life, though.
9: Mm-hmm.
6: You know. Mm-hmm. And then we saw all of a sudden we've been saying for weeks that Mitch McConnell we believe was allegedly dead, and actually. Just theoretically.
8: Yeah, just theoretically. Because
6: they wheeled him out of his house with a blank stare on his face and put him into the back of an SUV in a transport wheelchair. Not a regular wheelchair, a transport wheelchair.
8: Right.
6: Now, the difference between a transport and a regular wheelchair is a regular mm-hmm. wheelchair has the big wheels. So the person can propel yeah, themselves.
8: So they can move themselves.
6: Mm-hmm. But yeah. a transport wheelchair has the four small small wheels that has to be pushed by someone.
8: I think he has 50 people that take care of him.
6: Probably.
10: Yeah, three people lifted him into the van.
8: Well, no, he had a ramp.
6: They had a ramp, you know, yeah.
10: Well, did he have a ramp?
6: Yeah, they had a wheelchair.
10: Did he have a bib for the drooling?
6: Right.
8: I don't know, but they may have put it on because the windows were smoke, so they may have put it on after they shut the door.
10: Oh, okay.
6: Yeah, well, he went with his...
10: Does anybody, you know, realize that he had a stroke and his face is frozen?
6: Yeah.
10: Do they know that?
6: I've seen enough.
10: He had a massive stroke.
8: He had some brain fart.
10: And his face is frozen. And every picture that they took in the rehab, so-called, with his jeans on and everything, every right. picture they took, he has the same freaking expression.
8: Right.
10: Well, does it dawn on them? It's frozen kind of, on him?
8: He's gone. Like I said earlier, the lights are on, but nobody's home.
6: Yep.
10: Nope. There's nobody there.
6: You saw he didn't know how to vote.
10: He voted on that farm bill, and they had to tell him what to vote and when.
8: Right.
10: You know, they were hitting him.
8: I think that was now. What they took so much time doing is training him how to say aye and nay.
10: I don't even think he said that. I think he held up a card or something.
8: I think he knows how to say aye.
10: His thumb was like this, and then they had somebody that goes like this when they don't want to vote.
8: Right.
10: They turn him up this way. You know, that's all.
6: Yeah. It's like Star Trek, the original Star Trek series, the menagerie, where Captain Pike is in the chair, and all he has is the light that goes beep once, two beeps for two yes, beep or for one no. beep for yes, two beeps for no.
10: Yeah, that's it.
9: Get away with that.
10: No, I mean, you know, but he's fine. I mean, all the people on Fox talked to him and had a big, long conversation with him.
8: I'm glad they did. I think they may have been talking to themselves, right? You know,
10: I don't know what they were talking to. That's because that possible. Corpse.
6: You know, I mean, I've spent enough time in nursing homes with my mom when she was going through nursing home rehab right. after her surgeries to see many a patient like that just checked
8: and
6: out.
8: That's sad. I mean, they're just
6: checked
8: gone.
6: Out. They're just surviving, but they're not there.
8: No, they're just not there. There's no thinking. Going on behind those eyes.
10: What kills me is the hypocrisy of these people.
8: Oh.
10: You know, going all the way back to when Hillary Clinton was running and they thought, oh, she was getting into a limo and she bumped her head or something, or she fell backward a little bit, you know, or something. Oh, there's something wrong. Oh my God. Yeah, she was sick. She doesn't have much long to live. But McConnell, who's obviously had a stroke, a massive stroke.
8: He's lucky to be sick.
10: And like Tim said, he probably died, and then they just brought him back.
8: He probably died a couple of times because getting
10: he has the same goddamn
8: like
10: expression on his face constantly. Mm. It never changes.
8: Right.
10: You know.
8: But the man never smiled as much as he does now. He's got
10: and these people claim, oh, we had a long conversation with him, and he talked to us about AI and about all this stuff and everything. No, he didn't.
6: No, he didn't.
10: What you did was you went up there with a napkin – got the drool off his face and took a snapshot and put his thumb up like this.
6: Yeah.
10: And then you said, well, go this way. No. Then this way, yes. And then they wheeled him back in and put him back in the freezer.
6: Could you imagine
8: right.
6: if Donald Trump was like that and he couldn't talk anymore?
8: Yeah, well, they probably do exactly the same thing. They're practicing.
6: Yeah.
10: That old Star Trek, I'm telling you, when the guy was the Nazi.
6: Right.
10: And they just propped him up.
6: Right.
10: That's it.
9: We Joe Biden?
6: Yeah,
9: they said Joe Biden was working against dementia.
8: No,
9: Alzheimer's.
8: No way.
10: Oh,
6: yep.
10: And he's Sleepy Joe. Sleepy Joe. And then we have Nodding Don. Nodding Don.
8: Yeah, Nodding Don. Jeez.
6: Well, on top of Mitch McConnell being out of it and being propped up like a corpse, you know, just so they could vote, then that's elder abuse right there. They hauled his ass in there. I sent you a text as soon as they rolled him out of the house, and I sent you a text this week, Joe, and I said, God damn it, he's still alive.
10: You know. Now, what did I say? I said, barely.
6: I said,
10: what did I say?
6: You said, but I'm not surprised they're wheeling him out to prop him up to vote.
10: Yes, right? They had him strapped in, just like that guy they duct taped in the airline. Right. They duct taped them to a transfer chair.
8: Yeah, they had to duct tape that guy.
10: And they put his hand up with the thumb up, and all they do is they have a guy that turns his wrist down
6: right
10: when they went up to vote no. And that's right. It.
6: Well, I'm sorry. Yep. I saw people in the nursing home with my mom that were literally strapped to the chair to keep them from falling out of it because they couldn't even control their upper body.
8: They put a restraint on them to position them.
6: Yeah, because they can't keep their torso up, you know.
8: Right. Anymore. They put a like a seatbelt on them.
10: See, in Pennsylvania, I know that the nurse they don't allow people to be tethered or strapped into a bed. It's illegal. So well, what they do is they usually have they have sensors.
8: You have to have a doctor's order.
10: That if they lean forward, then it sets off an alarm.
8: I would feel bad because you know a seatbelt is not. It's not tight or anything like that. Usually they're very soft. And a seatbelt, the regular basic seatbelt is just like a seatbelt in a car, except it's just a lap that keeps them from getting up because a lot of people forget and they try to get up and then they go on the floor.
6: Yeah.
10: Yeah. Well, unfortunately, you know, falls in nursing homes are quite common.
8: Very common.
10: Because of that reason, they won't restrain them unless the person.
8: Yeah, that's dangerous.
10: Can sign a written consent that they can be restrained.
8: You have to have a doctor's order to get a restraint. So if the doctor feels it's indicated, it's there as needed, PRN.
6: Well, I mean, this week also, in addition to McConnell, we saw Trump's dementia is getting worse by the day. I mean, he's just babbling nonsense. And if you listen to that speech he gave, I think it was in North Carolina, when he was down stumping for the losing Republican, what's his name, Mike? I forget the guy's name. He's running against the former governor. But, you know, he was speaking. His mouth was so full of saliva. I thought he was going to spit on the microphone. And they said that's one of the typical signs of advanced frontal temporal dementia,
8: as
6: they lose their swallow ability. They lose their ability to swallow. And he was up there. It sounded just like that. Mouthful.
10: Oh. What did you do to your microphone?
8: Yeah.
6: But that's what he sounded like. He was like.
8: Did you see him walking in Ireland and other places? He's really dragging now.
6: He's
10: really popular there, though.
6: Right.
10: They love him. Oh, they love him there.
8: Yeah, the Irish are going to run him out with the snakes.
6: Well, you know, he went to Ireland and of course, immediately blabbered out something that, like, offended the entire country.
10: Yeah, dumb.
8: Yeah.
10: Yeah.
8: Oh.
10: And his diaper is downwind, they tell me now. I hear that it's not pleasant being downwind when he takes a dump.
6: And I'm sorry, but the fact that you've got like Steve Scalise and Mike Johnson out here talking about how they're not going to lose the majority in the House, I'm like, read the room, dudes. Read the room. I'm like, seriously?
10: Room, I have news for you. You're going to lose the majority in the Senate.
6: Yeah, right?
10: Okay, yeah. So, you know, that's where that's going.
6: Well, now they're saying Kansas? Roger Marshall could lose in Kansas? Because
10: they have the vice president of the United States campaigning in Kansas.
8: One person.
10: Oh, they're not panicked, are they?
6: Did you see J.D. Vance had a rally in Iowa for the Republican yesterday, and like 90 people showed up?
10: Yeah. Well, there's great enthusiasm there at the MAGA base.
8: Yeah.
10: You know. Oh, by the way, just incidentally, this is really off topic because I don't think it'll affect the election, but I just filled up my tank. Half a tank cost me $47.
6: Mm-hmm.
10: $4.57 a gallon.
6: Yep.
10: But the price is going down like a rock.
6: Right. Oh, of course it is.
9: J.D. Vance.
8: Right. California prices.
9: But J.D. Vance wanted to give them more time.
6: Oh, right.
10: And,
6: yes.
10: Oh, and in California, diesel has gotten to the point where they can't even put it on the meters anymore.
8: No, they can't.
10: It got to $9.99 and they can't.
8: Yeah, they can't move it up anymore.
6: Yeah, because the pumps won't go over $9.99, right? And the other thing too is they said that there's some stations are running out of diesel. They have signs up that says
8: well,
6: no diesel.
8: I've heard you can't even buy oil to put in your gas powered vehicle.
10: Well, what did I say the last time I was on, Tim, was going to be the headline? Priam Island, right? Mm-hmm. Priam Island,
8: yeah,
10: right off the coast in the Bab al Mandab Strait on the Red Sea that I told you last week. And what happened?
8: Exactly.
10: The Houthis have unleashed holy hell in the Middle East. The very thing that every president was told you shouldn't go to war with Iran happened, because it'll start a regional conflict that we cannot control.
8: Yeah,
10: and what has happened?
8: Here's
10: a message to our demented president. You can start a war, but you don't get to say when it ends. Iran gets a vote. And you know what? I know you walked away from it the last couple months and decided to go build a ballroom and an arch and whine about the Kennedy Center. Mm-hmm. But who didn't forget that there was a war on was the country of Iran. And now the Houthis in Yemen.
8: Yeah.
10: And they have taken over the entire coast of Yemen, and today are on the verge of taking all over Yemen, okay? And Saudi Arabia is livid, because this is all because they were now involved in a regional conflict that they were not even consulted about.
6: Well, did you hear what Iran said this week? They said, the Strait of Hormuz will not open until Donald Trump and Benjamin Netanyahu are removed from power.
8: Yeah, well, you know.
10: And now the Bab el Mandeb Strait is closed. And Saudi Arabia said, well, you know, well, they kept trying to use their pipeline to get some oil through. And what did the Houthis do?
6: Blew it up.
10: They destroyed it.
8: Blew it up, yeah.
10: Blew it up. And so this is, and why Saudi Arabia? Is Iran mad at you? Because why do you have U.S. bases there? And you know who's starting to think about that? Saudi Arabia. They're starting to question, why do we have them here?
8: Yeah, you know? Colluded with Jared.
6: Well, why do you think that? Why do you think they were talking about moving all of our military bases in the Middle East to Israel?
10: Right.
9: One spot. One target.
6: One target.
10: And remember, there's only one way for any force to reach Iran, and it's by sea or by air.
8: Uh-huh.
10: Okay. A ground invasion is going to be almost impossible, okay, without thousands and thousands of lives lost on both sides.
8: Right. It's
10: and
8: ridiculous.
10: If you think the bodies coming back to Delaware are bad now, try a ground invasion of Iraq.
6: Well,
8: right.
10: Iran. Iran is not Iraq. Iran is five times
8: different.
10: As big as Iran.
8: Yeah.
6: Right.
10: Iraq. And it's more mountainous, and there's no pulling back if you do it.
6: Why do you think Iran has survived?
10: This is a mistake.
6: Why do you think Iran has survived for 5,000 years?
8: Yeah, it sure has.
6: Every invasion has failed.
10: Yeah, 250 was. You're a baby.
6: Yeah.
10: Tell us when you've been around 5,000 years.
9: And if I may, did y'all hear 2 weeks ago Trump reached out to South Korea, telling them he wanted their military to come and support us over in the Middle East?
8: Yeah,
9: and
8: well, he's got a lot.
9: The people in South Korea told the current president, you know, we put the other president in jail, right? He's got 4 years in jail. You can tell Trump whatever you want, but you better not send our military over there.
6: Right.
8: Correct.
10: Yeah, that's right.
6: And T, I saw those.
10: And what you see, huh?
6: I was going to say, T, I saw the videos you've been posting from that guy in Iran. You've been reposting his videos of what it's like to live in Iran. And yesterday there was one where he was in the market And Trump was saying, well, their economy's in the shitter, but the market was full of people buying stuff. And then he went into the subway station in Tehran, and since the U.S. started bombing, they made the subway free. The government made the subway fee. You don't have to pay. You just walk through the gate and go get on the train and go wherever you're going.
10: And in case you missed it.
9: I'm now up to three different Iranians who, one of them is a female professor over there. You know, they all wear hijabs and none of them get education. Yeah, she's a historian. Oh,
8: don't fool yourself.
6: Yep.
10: Well, but a lot of the officials I see I'm not saying they're a bastion of women's rights, but I mean, a lot of the officials I see on Al Jazeera who are in Iran and speak for Iran are female people. And, you know, I don't know if you missed it, but last night Trump had to cut his little vacation down at Camp David short and rushed back to the White House because they had to tell all Americans in the Middle East, maybe you should get out of there.
8: Yeah.
10: Because things are about to get hot. And as I said, you know, Mr. Trump, you can start a war, but the other side gets a vote when to end it. And while you've been having your head over at the Kennedy Center wondering how to get your name on the building, they've been building up a war machine, and they have the Houthis now in full gear. Okay.
8: I heard that.
10: God bless you when the Middle East explodes.
8: Yeah, it's going to explode. And, you know, thank you, Donald Trump. You are such a smart man. Such a smart man.
10: And it's not like he wasn't even warned. He was warned. But, our military.
8: You can't warn somebody who's losing it.
10: The chief of staff only tells him options. No, you should tell him. I think the chief of staff had a responsibility to say, this is insane.
8: Yeah.
10: This has no
8: end game. We got to get the hell out of there.
10: Yes.
8: You know, just pick it all up and leave.
10: And the people in the United States, I have news for him, are not willing to pay $4.57 for gasoline.
8: Right.
10: To have a non-nuclear Iran. Because I could give a shit if Iran has 100 billion nuclear weapons. Right. I don't care.
8: I don't either, because there's other people that have those damn things too.
10: Right.
8: Oh, just nuts.
10: But Israel has them.
8: Sure.
6: There you go.
10: And he offered them to Saudi Arabia.
8: Yeah, Netanyahu is nuts.
10: And by the way, all you ever did, Mr. Trump, is not guarantee a non-nuclear Iran. You guaranteed, because you showed them that because of people like you and Netanyahu, okay, they have to have a nuclear weapon. It is more urgent to those people now than ever before. And all you did was demonstrate that.
6: Yeah. Right. Well, I mean, the whole thing with Jared Kushner, is Saudi Arabia going to take its $2 billion back from Jared Kushner? And are they going to continue building a Trump Tower in Saudi Arabia? And by the way, half of the money from this Paramount Warner Brothers merger came from Saudi Arabia.
8: Yeah, of course.
10: Mm-hmm. Mm-hmm. And might we remind everybody, I don't know if you recall that date, 9/11/2001.
8: Yes.
10: Remember that?
8: Yeah.
10: And we were hit with planes from, what was it, Al-Qaeda, they call it?
8: Oh, no, right? we were American
10: Whose
8: planes.
10: Head was Osama bin Laden.
8: Yeah.
10: Who was, let's think of it. Oh, he was a Saudi.
6: Uh-huh.
10: Wasn't he? Oh, yes. Right, he was a Saudi.
8: In Afghanistan, right?
10: Yeah, he wasn't a Somali, right? No. He wasn't from Somalia. He was from Saudi Arabia.
6: Mm-hmm. Yep. Well, the Islamophobia has gotten out of control. I mean, it's just crazy. It's ridiculous. I mean, the guy that's running against Abdul el-Sayed put out an AI slop ad just was so Islamophobist against al-Sayed, you know, like showing him and his family, and they were going to impose Sharia law in Michigan if he wins the Senate, and they're going to do all this stuff, and they're going to make you eat food from the Middle East, and they're going to do, and it was just so freaking racist. It was ridiculous, hummus, you know.
9: I like hummus.
6: and so Trump's EPA rolls back limits on climate pollution from power plants. Well, of course they did, because, you know, I mean, we got to have all these AI data centers. We need the power.
8: Yeah, they got to pollute everything. They need to pollute to have what they want. So, of course, they have to roll them back. Yeah, so every little group out there, they're trying to, there's a group that has contacted me about saving our redwoods, our coastal redwoods, where they deforested, you know, part of Northern California. They just killed all of them. They don't do that anymore, and we got to keep it that way.
6: Because, make sure they don't touch those redwoods.
8: Oh, God, they're absolutely incredible. That the coastal redwoods, I think, are more breathtaking than the ones that are down in Southern California, the sequoias.
6: Oh, yeah. It's just the ones.
8: It's amazing.
6: The ones we went to were just unbelievable. Just spectacular.
8: Did you go to Muir Woods?
6: What's the name? It started with an F. Was it Finley? Finleyville or something?
8: Oh, yeah. There's so many little groves, and they're beautiful.
6: But it was just, I mean, it was like literally stunning. I mean, well, those trees, some of those, they actually had a display of a tree of one of the redwoods that fell, and they had a cross section of the tree, and they had a timeline of the rings on the trees. And the tree was before Christ. I mean, the tree existed before.
8: They're thousands and thousands of years old.
6: Yeah, the tree was like 3,000 years old.
8: Yeah, they're older than anything that exists in this cotton picking country right now.
9: Mm-hmm.
6: But and the other thing that's interesting, I saw a special on this on, I think it was on, was it on Nova, I believe, on PBS. But they were talking about there's a whole nother ecosystem up in those branches on those redwoods.
8: Yes, there is. Yeah.
6: You know, it's amazing.
8: All the birds and the little creatures that live up there and stuff. It's gorgeous. It's beautiful to camp out there if you can.
6: Yeah. But we also learned this week that Donald Trump Jr.'s Bahamas wedding was secretly bankrolled by a Russian oligarch close to Vladimir Putin.
8: That's just
6: imagine that.
8: They're buddies. Yeah, they're butt buddies.
6: So billionaires can't afford their own wedding.
8: Right, right.
6: Well, why should we pay for it if he's going to pay for it?
8: Yeah, he's going to pay for it. Yeah, he hardly speaks English.
9: Well, that is the daughter of Epstein's banker.
6: That's true. That is true. The
8: one,
6: the woman that Donald Trump Jr. married, her father financed Jeffrey Epstein's island through his bank.
8: I know they showed a picture of his new wife, Donnie Jr. and his new wife walking across the grounds.
9: Mm-hmm. Yeah, really.
8: She didn't need the bra, but he did. He had boobies. Oh, my God.
6: Yeah.
8: Oh, so yeah, these people.
6: So the other big piece of drama this week was that Macklemore was dropped from the Ed Sheeran tour after his pro-Palestine comments during performances. And that's just been all over the news this week. And it's just, and then finally Ed Sheeran came out in Philadelphia at his concert last night and called it out, and called out Palestine, called out Israel, called out what they're doing in Gaza. And thank God he finally did, you know. But I mean, just the fact that the venue, the guy that, what was his name, Robert Kraft, I think he said his name is, that owned the venues, and then he called all the other venue owners, the billionaires, and told them not to let Macklemore play because he said Free Palestine at a concert. Oh, you know, I mean, it's just ridiculous.
9: First of all, he said Free Congo, Free Nigeria, Free Cuba, Free Palestine. Hey, Pink, not going to play any of your music, not going to buy it because you started running your mouth. And Kraft should be the one really held accountable. Yeah, Ed Sheeran, no backbone. But Kraft is the one. And I'm sorry. No, you don't need to be buying no football tickets from him. Don't go to his stadium. Don't go to his. You got to hit him in his pocket. Ed Sheeran, you didn't have any backbone. You should have said, I hired him. He's working for me. If you want me to not have him on any future tours, if we come back around, cool. But right now, we're standing 10 toes down, and he's on my team. Because you've been friends for 13 years.
6: Yeah.
9: Okay.
6: And the thing, the best thing I've heard about a comparison of this is, you know, Rich, Oh That's Rich, he goes by Oh That's Rich on TikTok and Instagram. He posted a video comparing this to what happened with the Beatles in 1964. So the Beatles had

0: then you caved.
1: Yeah.
0: Mm-hmm. And from then on out, they had written into every contract that they will never perform for a segregated audience, and they will never stay in a segregated hotel.
1: Good for them.
0: And that was in 1964.
1: Yes, I was all of 12 years old.
0: You know?
2: Oh, I was a freshman in high school.
0: I mean, Ed Sheeran could have told them to shut the fuck up.
3: Yeah.
0: You don't want our money, we'll perform somewhere else. We'll go out and perform in a field.
2: But in defense of Ed Sheeran, he's not the Beatles.
0: That's true.
1: No,
0: but he is still bringing in billions.
2: There is nothing I have ever seen as big as the Beatles.
1: Yeah,
2: in 1964. I have not experienced anything that huge.
0: Yeah.
2: I mean, it's all we talked about in high school. All we talked about that February when they were going to appear on the Ed Sullivan Show. It is something, and a lot of it had to do with the United States was really beaten down by February of 1964 because of the events of November 22nd, 1963. Mm-hmm. And everybody was ready for any good news. And when the Beatles came to the United States for the first time, it was the first grand positive thing that ever happened in the last 3 months. And it just, I think that helped what they call Beatlemania, you know, because we were just hungry for anything that was good.
1: Yeah, something joyous.
2: Because we had just lost what at the time was a beloved leader mm-hmm. of our country. And
0: of which
2: we were
0: Donald
2: entering
0: Trump,
2: a,
0: of which huh? Donald Trump is threatening to tear down his memorial.
2: Right. Look, Kennedy had all the faults, and we know looking back on history, you know, he was no saint. But I got to tell you, at the time, when I was a freshman in high school, there wasn't a dry eye in my neighborhood when I came home that afternoon.
0: Oh, yeah.
2: When I got home that afternoon we were on a retreat. I went to a Catholic school.
1: Me too.
2: On November 22nd, when I got home, you would think the entire neighborhood was in mourning.
0: Absolutely.
1: Well, you know, every school down.
2: Every woman in my neighborhood was wearing black.
1: Right.
2: Okay. There was general depression across the whole country at the loss
1: terrible.
2: Of this, what was one of the most promising, you know, we called it Camelot.
1: Yeah.
2: Because it was one of the most promising fairy tales after years of war, after years of, you know, World War II, Korea, you know, and the leadership of old men born in the 1800s, the first president born in this century, 19th century, in the 20th century. And to lose him at 42 years old.
1: Right. He was so young.
0: Well, I can't
2: tell you the, I know people, women who were pregnant at the time, tell me later that they almost lost their child.
1: Wow.
2: Because of sobbing so much.
0: Yeah. Well, I mean, I wasn't born until 66, so I wasn't alive when Kennedy was assassinated. But in my lifetime, there's been two major events that I would say compare similarly. One was 9/11. And we just found out, you know, during the memorial a week before last that 30% of the population wasn't alive. wasn't alive today. That when 9/11 happened,
1: mm-hmm.
0: you know, or they were too young to know, understand,
1: yeah.
0: you know, but the other day that was like that for me was the day Donald Trump was elected in 2016, the day after.
1: Oh.
0: I remember waking up and hearing, cause I went to bed before they called the election. I woke up the next morning and Ron came in and told me, he's like, that fucker won. And I was like, I got up out of bed and I got up, I took my shower, I got dressed, I drove to work. I felt like I was walking around in a fog, like a zombie. And everybody else at work was exactly the same. Everybody was just in complete disbelief that this man won the election.
1: Yeah, I was a field inspector with the Register of Voters. And I had been out till 2:30, 3:30 in the morning getting all my ballots

0: into the register of voters here in Santa Clara County. I had to stay out in the field until they were all collected and accounted for back in on Gish. I think it's Gish that they're on the road. And, you know, that was, it was hard for me to go to sleep, but I finally went to sleep because I was exhausted because I had been going since 5:30 in the morning the day before.
1: Yeah, it was, I know, it was crazy, but it's just,
0: you know,
1: I mean, I'm just glad that, you know, that the Supreme Court knocked down Trump's mail ballot bullshit because,
0: yeah,
1: you know, because we should be getting our ballots, Joe, in the next couple of weeks, probably.
0: Right.
1: Because we usually get them about a month before Election Day. They come in.
2: Probably voting started, so we should be getting our ballots.
1: And we
2: soon.
1: Get in Pennsylvania.
0: Yeah, I should be getting the flyer that accompanies our ballots. We get a flyer that has the issues and the pros and cons and all of that junk in there.
1: And in Pennsylvania, what they do is in January, they send you a letter in the mail that says you voted by mail last year. If you want to vote by mail this year, go to this website and register, and we'll send you your primary and your general ballot. So once a year, you just go in and register on the website. You have to put your you know, driver's license number in to the page with your name and address and everything.
0: In California, all registered voters are registered to vote by mail. If you choose not to, that's your choice.
1: Yeah, well, apparently, DC,
0: you can go to
1: I didn't
0: voting
1: know this,
0: center.
1: But
0: you can go to the registrar of voters. You can go. You can take your ballots and drop them off at a voting center, or you can mail them.
1: I didn't know that DC completely switched to mail-in ballots as a result of the COVID pandemic. Because I used to always go to the poll that I went to when I lived in DC was a block. It was a Presbyterian church on the next block down from my house. I used to go down there, and you'd go down in the basement and vote.
0: Right.
1: And but now apparently DC is complete has switched to complete mail-in voting. They don't have polls anymore.
3: Okay. I have a question for you guys. Mm-hmm. When should we immediately now start pushing for some changes? Because going back and back and back, trying to block mail-in voting, going back to court over and over again, you were told no. How many times are you going to let a child come back to you and say, how many times can I have a cookie?
0: He's a child.
1: Yeah.
3: When are we
0: doing it? He's going to keep doing it until it's counted.
2: I'm glad you raised that issue, T, because I was going to just say, bring that up. Yes, for now, we won for the midterms, but this isn't over.
1: Mm-hmm.
2: And everyone's made this clear. This is not over. He is going to come after mail-in voting for the presidential election. He is.
1: If he's still.
2: And don't forget, the presidential election is also another midterm election. Congress is up again in 2 years.
0: We could hope for the fates and say, hope he drops dead before then.
2: No. But the Republican Party is not going to give this up.
0: Oh, no. They're not going to give it up.
2: I mean, he could be dead and buried by then, but they're not going to give this mail thing up.
1: Well, here's
2: what the Democrats better start doing right now, right today. Norm Eisen, by the way, pay attention. Let's start figuring a way to get ballots delivered to homes around the post office, because the Postal Service will always be vulnerable to political whims. Okay? And the Supreme Court, by the way, it was not really 7-2 like they showed. It was actually barely maybe 5-4.
0: Right.
2: And I'm counting maybe Barrett and Roberts, maybe, going against Trump's wishes. But Gorsuch and Kavanaugh made it very clear that they were in solid solidarity with the other two wackos on that court, that they were perfectly willing to allow this to happen.
1: Yeah, well, you know, after the Supreme Court knocked down his mail-in ballot thing, you saw he went on his Truth Social and wrote this really long piece that said,
4: Walter.
1: That's basically what it said.
4: Stop. filter.
1: This makes me laugh because that is him. That's exactly what he sounds like on True Social every time he loses.
0: Well,
2: first of all, the cleanup on the ketchup on the walls of the Oval Office must have been horrible that day.
0: Yeah, it's real hard with that gold leaf.
2: But watch the words that Kavanaugh used going along with the majority, but not really. Mm-hmm. He left a big, wide door open. And I don't trust, you know, when I have to depend on Amy Comey Barrett and Judge Roberts.
0: Yeah, right.
2: It doesn't give me a lot of confidence.
0: Well, that makes you think, oh, my God, what am
2: I? And even then, it's only going to be 5-4. So what we have to do is, you know, there are things like, commercial delivery services. There's way to get ballots to homes without the post office. And we better start thinking of
0: volunteers.
2: Creative way. Yes. Well, I could see the, you know, chain of custody things. They'll be challenged in court, but ways to get those ballots to people who want them.
0: Well, you know that we better start working on it now. We swear as an election official, I had to swear that oath every time I worked an election. I had to swear the oath that everybody takes, the military takes, that all officers of, the federal government take to, to honor the Constitution. It's all the same. It's all the same oath. I've taken that oath many times. So you get a bunch of experienced people that know how to handle the ballots. If they don't wait too long, I mean, they could do it.
1: You know,
2: FedEx.
1: You mentioned
2: FedEx can deliver them.
1: You mentioned that, Joe. But actually,
0: with the post office,
1: I've been saying that too. You know, why can't states use FedEx to deliver their ballots? Yeah. But the Sisters-in-Law podcast, Joyce Vance, Joe Winebanks, Barb McQuaid, and Kimberly Eckenstor, they do their normal Saturday. They record on Friday. It gets released. Their Sisters-in-Law podcast, but now. What at the end of each show, they pick three questions that people send in and they answer the legal questions. But they get so many questions that now they've started a second show on Wednesdays. It's about a 20-minute drop on Wednesdays called Sister Sidebar, where they just answer questions that they couldn't get to in their regular show. And that was one of the questions on this past Wednesday's show, is why can't states use someone like FedEx or DHL or whatever to get around Trump's postal service thing. And what they explained is, one, the carriers like FedEx have already told them, the state officials, that they don't have the infrastructure to deliver because they don't go to every house every day. And there's also parts of rural areas that they don't even service. But the other side of it is that usually the state laws governing elections by the state legislatures require the use of the postal service for mail-in ballots. So they would have to change the laws in the states to allow them to use a carrier besides the postal service. So, but those are some of the things that we can address down the road, you know.
0: Yeah, well, the volunteer pool of people that used to do, when you go to all mail ballots, the West Coast, because Washington, Oregon, and California all do nothing but mail-in. You know, everybody has that option. If you choose not to do it, that's your prerogative.
1: Yeah, well, but, then we saw this.
0: You know, let's use that volunteer pool that we've had in the past. You know, because...
2: Just spitballing here, but how about the election bureau in each county... deliver them themselves.
0: Right.
1: If you get
2: eligible voters.
1: If you get enough volunteers. Yeah.
2: Maybe impractical, but I'm just spitballing.
0: Yeah,
2: there's ways to get these ballots to people who can't come out to get them themselves.
1: Right.
0: Well, we used
2: I mean, I could go and pick mine up, take it home, vote, and then take it back. I could afford to do that. I don't have to. Yeah. But there's people that are in wheelchairs, that are disabled, that don't have access to that kind of transportation.
0: Right.
2: Why can't the local election bureau just deliver them themselves?
1: Right.
2: Just get a fleet of cars and just disseminate these things to addresses. They're the ones that control the whole system in a district, right?
0: Mm-hmm. Right.
1: Go ahead.
2: I mean, that's just one. I'm just spitballing, but I'm just saying there's many ways around the post office. Yeah. Okay.
0: Right.
1: T, did you want to say something?
2: Maybe the law says we can't use another carrier, but maybe we don't have to use a carrier.
1: Yeah.
0: We could, like I said, the volunteer pool.
1: You raised your hand here.
0: That are outside, that are affiliated or come into, they ask for volunteers months before.
2: I would support is early voting in Pennsylvania. We don't have that.
0: Yeah. You don't have early voting?
2: No, we do not.
1: But we have unlimited mail. But we have unrestricted mail-in ballots.
2: Unrestricted mail-in, the polls do not open except 7 o'clock on election day, so right. We do not have early voting here. Like Tim said, we have in the sense that we get our ballots early and we could send them in early.
0: I'm not real sure because I've never participated in the election centers here in California. For the people that don't want to mail in their ballot, that want to go into a voting center. Because you can walk in and vote that day, but they don't open until right before the election.
1: Okay.
0: But it's, I don't know if it's a week or 2 weeks or something like that. So I guess that's the early voting that we have here. Most of the time, people just mail it in. I mark my ballot and it's gone.
1: Yep.
2: We should have weekend voting. We should have Saturday and Sunday voting.
0: Well, you can. Hold on, guys. Come home on a weekend and sit down and mark your ballot at home and take it in.
1: Hey, T wants to say something. Go ahead, T.
3: Oh, no. I was going by what he was saying. It would be a great help, particularly if we were educating people about it, because I literally had someone on my live say, yeah, I saw a video of someone stuffing ballots in the ballot box. And I was how do you know they were stuffing ballots? Because I used to work at a nursing home. I may take 80 ballots and put them in the box, but they can't go. So how do you know what you saw? You're listening to what someone's telling you.
1: That's it.
3: And this guy was hardcore mad, who was on the screen, literally looking like, you mean people in nursing homes and people in hospitals and people in rehab? Right. You mean other people take their ballot?
0: Right.
3: I was like, yes.
0: Yes, people hand carry ballots all the time. The only thing is, doing in our state, do you know what we do? You know how you sign the outside of an envelope? If you have a mail-in ballot, you have to sign it. Otherwise, it's not accepted. It'll be returned.
3: Yeah, yeah.
0: But when somebody that's secondary to the person that signs that ballot, the official ballot or the voter, the person that hand carries that ballot in is required to sign that paper too.
1: Yeah, and also
0: outside of the envelope.
1: Yeah, that's the way ours work here in Pennsylvania too. And in fact, if, for example, you have, if a person has to fill out the ballot for the voter,
0: they have to,
1: because of, like, if they have Parkinson's and they can't color in the little circle, or but if another person says, okay, what do you want me to mark, and the person tells them and they mark it, that person has to sign. There's a place on the back of the envelope that says, yes, I assisted this person with completing their ballot, and they have to sign their name.
0: Right.
3: But not that. Just that you're carrying them for them.
0: Yeah, well, that's what I'm saying. If you have to take a mail-in ballot, there is a second place to sign if you are hand-carrying it for someone else. And if I'm mailing it for someone else, I would always sign it that I'm taking it to the mailbox for them.
3: Mm-hmm. Yeah, sign any ballot.
0: Yeah, there's a signature line that says, I'm helping this person to mail their ballot.
1: Yeah. Well, then we saw this week Trump's U.S. judge blocks Trump's limits on duration of visas for foreign students and journalists. Then Texas landowners sue Trump administration over border Big Bend construction. Then federal courts halt the loyalty question on federal jobs applications. Then AI executives urging a slowdown in development while Trump scoffs at doomsday fears. And the Supreme Court rejected his mail-in voting and Trump. Right. And then Thomas Massey moves to impeach Defense Secretary Hegseth over the Iran war. Right.
0: And out goes Megan.
4: Bravely run away.
5: I didn't.
1: Mike Johnson. Hey.

0: And he drove, he sent all the House members home so they wouldn't, he couldn't vote on impeaching Pete Hegseth because he's afraid it was going to pass.
1: Oh, poor right? Mega.
0: Oh, my gosh.
2: Let's be clear. This man's a demon. Take that cross off his shoulder. He's a freaking demon.
0: Mm-hmm.
2: He never knows anything. I wasn't aware of anything. You have spent more time. You literally voted to take coverage away from Medicaid people unless they work. Yet you have literally worked less days than you said people on Medicaid have to work.
1: You know, he's not so much a demon as he is like that little creature in Star Wars that sits by Jabba the Hutt and goes, hey, hey, hey.
0: Yeah, right.
1: You know, little bitch thing.
0: I get tickled at, I know you follow AJ Vanderton, the guy that laughs at all the Trump stuff all the time. But he's named everyone in the Trump administration after one of the names of demons from hell. And I think he calls Mike Johnson, is it Paimon? I think he calls him Paimon as one of the Paimon. Demons. So, but then we saw then the judge barred Kennedy Center from adding Trump's name to the building. So then his board voted to close it up and he threatened to tear it down. And once again, here we go. Right. Cry.
2: Tears. What about Miss Berry, the lady who filed the charges against him for trying to put his name on?
0: Oh, Joyce Beatty.
1: Joyce Beatty, Representative Beatty.
2: Oh, man, she came back at him.
1: Oh,
2: like
1: she was all over him like a cheap suit.
0: Did you see that clip, Joe, of Joyce Beatty?
3: No, I did
0: she,
3: not.
0: No, she. Okay, so Joyce Beatty was on the show that on MS Now that that Michael Steele and Simone Sanders and Luke Russert host. It's the 7 p.m. show that replaced Joy Reid. And she basically explained what happened on the Zoom call right after the judge ruled that Trump could not put his name on the Kennedy Center. And Trump was yelling and screaming and having a fit. And he called Joyce Beatty stupid and called her a troublemaker. And he said, I think you're incompetent. And she fired back at him and said, I know you're incompetent.
1: Yeah. She just let it happen.
0: I know you're incompetent.
1: Every barrel she had.
0: And then she went to the moderator of the Zoom, or whoever, the board, because Trump is the chairman, I think, of the Kennedy board.
1: Yeah.
0: And she went to the person under him and said, are we really going to do this? Are we really going to act this unprofessional? I mean, just completely talking. And then Trump was going after her, and I forget what else she said, but she called him all names in the book.
1: Yeah, everything.
0: Oh, you know what it was? He was talking about, how he's going to save the Kennedy Center. She said to him, well, you have more bankruptcies than anyone else on this call.
1: Right. Yeah, she did. She brought up some very key issues.
0: Oh, yep. My gosh.
1: She called him everything but a gentleman.
2: It was beautiful. It was beautiful.
1: Yes, it was.
2: We need news people to do that. We need news people to do that.
1: Everybody to do that with him.
0: And you know who else?
2: News people out. You know what? Every one of you members of the so-called journalism group, you should not show up for those news pressers.
1: Yeah, that's bullshit.
3: There should, I think there should be a media-wide, of course, excluding Fox and Newsmax, but a media-wide one-day strike where they don't even mention his name for a day or a week. We're not going to cover him anymore.
0: Yep.
3: Whatever happens. I know they won't do that because, you know, journalists think, ethics and all that. But, I mean, you know, that's what they should do. They say, we'll cover other news. We won't cover the president.
0: Mr. Neuberger, who does Mr. Neuberger's AI Funnies, he put out a video.
1: Oh, God.
0: He put out a video yesterday of Donald Trump at the podium in the press room, and all the chairs were empty. As he banned everybody from the White House. And the only one single reporter there was like a woman from Breitbart who's telling him how wonderful he is.
1: That's what he needs to basically stroke his little ego. So.
0: And the other one who met the moment this week was Cory Booker.
1: Yeah, he did.
0: Cory Booker went off on Chuck Grassley for the way he was letting Kash Patel denigrate the Democratic members of the Senate panel the Senate committee, how rude and obnoxious he was being. And then Chuck Grassley tried to defend Kash Patel and call out, and Cory Booker just, I mean, ripped him a new asshole
1: right there in front of God and country, man.
0: And Chuck Grassley just sat there with his head down because he knew that Cory was right.
1: Yeah, he should have known. He's old enough, he should.
0: Do you know he just filed for re-election in 2028 when he's going to be 95 years old?
1: Yeah.
3: Yeah, well, they're trying to, it's a youth movement.
1: Yeah, it's a real youth movement, all right.
0: Yep, and then the CBO.
3: The under 100. They want to get the under 100 crowd.
1: And then
0: the CBO.
1: Hertz is following people around pretty soon. They're so old.
0: Right. And then the CBO released a report this week that said the Iran war is driving up inflation for Americans. Oh, really? Duh. You think? Right. Like, tell us something we didn't already know.
1: Yeah,
0: and
1: right.
0: And then all support for Ed Sheeran dropped out after McLemore was dropped out. And then sticker shock woes rise after Saudi refinery stops crude loading. And then we saw Kash Patel sit up there and defend bestiality.
1: And Foghorn Leghorn was hysterical. I thought he was going to die.
3: You missed the whole point, is that they're not just protecting the people that commit bestiality. He said they're protecting
1: the animals,
3: the victims too.
1: Yeah, the animals. The
3: yeah.
1: Yeah.
3: Yeah, the sheep and
1: yeah,
3: the dogs.
1: All bestiality. And, you know, we've got birds. We've got goats.
3: Yeah, whatever. Horses, so he's defending even dogs. the victims of bestiality. And even like you said, Foghorn Leghorn was a little bit confused. Because you mean the animals?
0: You mean the animals? Here's the question that I really would like to have had one of those senators ask. And ask Kash Patel to his face, who were you ordered to hire that required you to change the policy on bestiality? That was the question I wanted to know. Who?
1: That was a million-dollar question right there.
3: And how hard is recruiting for the FBI nowadays that you have to forgive bestiality?
1: How
3: hard are you having recruiting?
1: Yeah. Like, bring in a few shepherds.
3: You're really scraping the dregs there at the bottom of the barrel, right?
1: go into the fields and recruit the shepherds and the animal herders.
0: Oh my gosh. It's just, jeez. I mean, can this timeline get any more ridiculously stupid?
3: I don't think so.
0: I
3: go back to Idiocracy.
1: Yeah,
3: That's where we're headed.
1: What did I get up to this morning?
0: I love the way Kennedy just says, now the victim, the human was the victim of bestiality.
1: Was it the animal?
3: Well, sometimes the animal will lie and make things up. You know, they'll say, "Oh, he committed sexual acts on me," and the animal's lying.
1: Yeah, you know.
3: Sometimes the victim is the perpetrator because those animals they lure us in. Mm-hmm. You know.
0: Yeah.
1: Well, wagging
3: their tails,
0: right?
1: And having a cute little
3: cats put their asses up in the air when you pet them.
0: Well,
3: that all about?
0: Did you hear that we also discovered a new breed of cat this last week?
1: Yeah.
3: Yes.
0: Down in South America.
1: In South America.
0: Yeah.
1: Yeah.
3: Good for cats.
1: Yeah.
0: So.
1: Did you hear that, Barry? I'm going to make sure she knows. My cat.
0: But anyway, and then top oversight Democrats say they will investigate Don Jr.'s wedding after the stunning report of the Russian paying for it. So good. Mm-hmm. You're going to have a lot to.
1: Reality there.
0: Yeah, we're going to have a lot to investigate.
1: Yeah.
0: When
1: there
0: we
1: are
0: take
1: a few toucans that were mauled in that process.
3: Here's the thing that bothers me about all that. You know, if you think about it, in the next 2 years, say we have control of the House and Senate, and we have all the subpoena power, right? and all the investigative power. So we investigate these things. We find out that this oligarch illegally contributed to this, and it was. What do you do then? It's a referral to where?
1: Oh.
3: The Justice Department.
0: Right.
3: So you can see where we're going in the next 2 years.
1: Yeah.
3: Referral after referral, saying there's nothing here to investigate. Referral and referral and nothing here to investigate. The, well, the most the Democrats are going to be able to do is investigate and
1: impeach.
3: Give reports
1: right.
3: and issue reports. Because when they turn these over for prosecution, they're going nowhere.
0: Yeah, that's true. Yep. I mean, well, that's what I'm saying. I mean, even if we tried to make structural changes, Trump is still going to have veto power for 2 more years.
3: Yeah. You know? And the Supreme Court.
0: And the Supreme Court. That's
3: and right. the Supreme Court. Even if they manage to get something passed structurally for ethics or something, so, and he'll go to the Supreme Court, and the Supreme Court will say, you know, he's got 2 votes for sure on anything he wants.
1: Mm-hmm.
3: If he says he wants to run for a third term, I am sure Alito and Thomas would say it's constitutional.
0: Oh, yep. Exactly.
3: I am positive they would allow it.
0: I mean, honestly,
3: I am sure they would.
0: Though I honestly don't believe him. Yeah. You know, here's the thing. I don't want him to leave us before the election, the midterms, because we need the movement. And I think if something happened to him before the midterms, it could actually impact the output, impact the outcome of the election, but after the election in November. Grim Reaper, come on.
1: Yeah, Grim Reaper and good Lord.
0: Oh my gosh. But then we saw also a report that DHS agents allegedly were told to misrepresent themselves to access state voter rolls. Of course they did. Because they're all a bunch of corrupt people. And then Kimberly Greenwood, the wife of Lee Greenwood, is nominated to be the ambassador to Barbados.
1: Oh, wonderful.
0: Good. Another highly qualified ambassador like Kimberly Guilfoyle.
1: Right? Yeah, Guilfoyle and also the senior Kushner.
3: Mm-hmm. Mm-hmm. Okay. So what you're saying, go ahead.
2: The ex-criminal, Kushner.
1: Yeah, right. The one that was in jail that Trump let out.
0: Weren't they going to make what's Herschel Walker the ambassador to Jamaica or somewhere
1: he's
0: down
1: so
0: in the Virgin
1: articulate
0: Islands?
1: After all,
2: oh, he is.
0: Right.
3: What they're doing? What you doing there, with Barbados? Now he just gave Lee Greenwood and his wife a year-long vacation for
0: right.
3: free,
0: exactly.
3: and we're going to pay them for it.
0: Exactly.
3: That's what he did.
0: That's exactly it. That's exactly it. And then, as 10-year Treasury yield hits 5%. Debt hawks are eyeing a national debt spiral.
3: Mm-hmm.
2: Well, we're insolvent already.
0: Well,
2: we found that out last September. I always say, when you say you're insolvent, that's a rich person's way of saying broke.
0: Yeah,
1: right.
2: Well, we say we're insolvent, we're freaking broke.
1: Yeah.
0: They said in the 4 years of Trump's first term, he added $7 trillion to the debt. Well, we're not even 2 years into his second term, and he's already added $8 trillion with the big, beautiful bill. $8 trillion. The debt is at over $40 trillion now.
1: Mm-hmm.
2: Oh, yeah.
3: And what scares everybody the most is the bond market. Because everybody thinks, oh, the Fed raises and lowers the interest rate. Really, they don't. Really, the bond market does.
0: Right.
3: If you want to see mortgage rates go up, if you want to see car loans go up, watch the bond market.
0: Well,
3: every time a bond goes over 5%, it scares the shit out of them. Why do you think the Fed, his own handpicked Fed chairman, and I know he only has one vote, but he could not control the fact and had to defend the fact that unanimously the governors voted to raise interest rates. The Fed rate, 0.25%. And why did they do it? Because the big boy on the block, the bond market, told the Fed, you better or we will.
0: Yep. And you
3: it's
0: know,
3: one or the other.
0: And you know what? He said this. Trump came out after the Fed raised the interest rates 0.25% on Wednesday. He came out and said, oh, well, the interest rate should only be 1%. Well, guess what? You know what happens when you do that? When someone does that, look at what happened in Turkey. Erdogan basically overtook their version of the Fed and forced them to lower interest rates. And what happened? Their economy collapsed and inflation hit 28%. Mm-hmm. And this week, the home mortgage rate hit 7%. Mm-hmm. When I bought my condo in 1996 in D.C., the mortgage rates were 8.5%. And when they dropped in 2000, 2001, I refinanced, you know, because it was worth it because the mortgage dropped to 6 3/8, I think, is what my mortgage rate dropped to. Mm-hmm. So
3: my first mortgage in 1989 was 12.5%.
0: There you go.
3: And that was a bargain at the time, a bargain. They were up to 15% in some spots.
0: Well, in the 70s,
3: This is the late 80s.
0: Interest rates were 18% on some mortgages.
3: But people don't understand how the bond market works. The Fed could drop the interest rate to zero. But if the bond market doesn't like that, they'll sell off. And if you know the way the bond market works, it works in inverse relation to the price. If the price of the bond goes down, the interest rate on it goes up.
0: Right.
3: Okay. And there's all mathematical reasons why that happens that I won't go into, but that's the fact. And if you want to set mortgage rates and you want to set any loan rate, it's going to be set either by the Fed or the bond market. Remember, the Fed is only establishing rates on overnight borrowing between banks. Mm-hmm. They're not really setting the interest rates on your credit card.
0: Right.
3: It's the bond market that's doing that. Mm-hmm. And that's why they had to raise a quarter point, because the bond market said, if you don't, we will. And if the bond market, if there's a sell-off in the bond market and the coupon value of that remains the same, but the price of the bond goes down, you can see how the percentage rate goes up. It demands a higher rate of return.
0: Yep. There you go. We'll see.
3: And who's holding most of our bonds? China.
0: When interest rates go up or down, it affects not only the borrowers, but also the savings, right? So if the interest rate goes up, that means that the interest rate that the banks pay on CDs goes up, or other types of investments like that. But also the mortgage rates go up, the credit card rates go up. When they come down, the banks don't pay as much on CDs or on investment accounts, and mortgage rates do come down, and they never lower credit card rates. But
3: Much small businesses run on loans from quarter to quarter to keep their business going and keep fluid. And if their borrowing cost goes up, whatever they're selling to you, whether it's a service or a good, is going to go up. Because let's face it, if you're running a small business, you need constant loans to keep fluid.
0: Yep. Mm-hmm.
3: Mm-hmm. And the more expensive it is to them, the more expensive it is for you. So he thinks that controlling, the Fed rate at 1% is going to make him a king. It again would be like his war with Iran. Big mistake.
2: Mm-hmm. But let's be clear about this. This is a man that supposedly went to the Wharton School of Business. Business. I know financing. I know investing. Your daddy bought you that degree.
1: Right. And he was at the bottom of his class
2: in finance and economics.
3: I don't even think he has a degree. I think he took a course there.
0: Right.
1: I think he took a course.
3: I don't think he has any degree.
1: His daddy bought a pigskin.
3: I want you to know, I went to Harvard. Okay. And I was there for like a day. I visited. We looked at the campus and then we left. That's how he went to the war.
0: Right.
3: He went there.
0: To shift focus a little bit here, the Air Force Secretary acknowledged this past week that the U.S. has weapons in space. Go ahead, T.
2: Did we have to freaking say that? This man is telling so many things that presidents have been
0: classified
2: about forever.
0: Right, but have we not seen enough movies about this?
1: I know.
0: Just like, I mean...
3: Oh, and by the way, I keep the nuclear codes in a rack, a fake rack in front of my house.
1: Right. Yeah, all you have to do is turn it over and there they are.
3: Yeah, yeah.
1: Yeah.
0: What kind of
2: thinking to the nuclear weapon? Apes. What kind of that rock? It's right there.
3: What? Yeah, it's a fake rock. There,
0: right. What kind?
3: Right near the right near the palm tree there. Okay.
1: You can actually pull up the palm tree and find it as well on the bottom of the.
3: Yeah, it's
1: plant.
3: A fake palm tree.
1: Right.
3: Yeah. Oh, there's
1: one of them key boxes things. Right.
0: Yeah, and then the House passed the Russia sanctions bill before they ran out of town. To avoid voting for Hegseth's impeachment, and the bill named after for Lindsey Graham and sending it to Trump for signature. Mm-hmm. And a judge ruled that ICE likely violated the First Amendment by issuing warnings to people who were critical of Homeland Security.
2: There is a guy who posted a video that ICE came to his door, and he was standing on his steps, and he said, "Why are you here? We want to talk to you about an email, that a post that you did on Facebook and over on Instagram." He was like, "Yeah, the one that criticized ICE and criticized Homeland Security? Yeah, we want to talk to you." He said, "Fuck off."
1: Yeah, fuck off. Excuse me.
2: He said it again. At that point, his wife came to the door. And she said, "What are you doing here?" And they told her. They literally looked at each other. And he turned around and said it again. "Fuck off. You got other things to do. You need to be going to make your money because you're being paid by my taxes. I'm going to say whatever I want, whenever I want. First Amendment." And he kept pointing out and telling them that repeatedly. And they're going, "We just want to talk to you." He walked around the corner of his house. Do you know there were 8 other agents around there? And 3 other cars.
0: Not surprised.
2: He said, "All of y'all getting paid with my money." Because I heard the fees.
0: Right. Well, I believe this case that the judge ruled on was the one where the ICE agent showed up at the polls of an election worker, because the person had sent an email to, I think it was then Secretary Noem, Kristi Noem, our bird lady.
4: Kristi Noem.

0: That's basically probably what the email said. Right? So anyway, so but and then the U.S. is preparing the sale of 40,000 one-ton bombs to Is Not Real.
1: I'm not going to say it on your line. I'm not going to say it.
0: You can.
2: Say what? Say it.
0: Say it.
1: Bucky is not real.
0: Right?
1: Because you're going to unalive children with our weapons.
3: Right. Mm-hmm.
0: Which, by the way, the money they're using to buy the weapons from us is the money that we gave them.
3: Uh-huh.
0: They're using our money
3: to buy free
0: our weapons.
3: Free.
0: Come on.
2: Israel is a terrorist organization. End of the story.
3: Yeah,
2: that's all it is. Right. And if the Western world doesn't wake up soon and say no more, we're not doing this anymore. No more funds. No more military support. No, nothing. You're on your own. Okay? Because you're no different than Iran. You are no different than Iran.
0: Yeah.
1: And let's be clear. Iran, we have blown up their churches, their hospitals, their schools, their
3: families, bridges,
1: their roads. They are like somebody who is so pissed off and keeps going, I'm giving you another chance. Stop. Please stop. Don't do that. Stop. Stop doing that. If something were to happen here, we ain't got shit to say.
3: No, we've got nothing to say.
2: Yeah. I might point out, I don't know if y'all missed this, but the United Nations on war crimes, the Committee on War Crimes, found that the United States very likely committed war crimes in Iran.
3: Mm-hmm.
2: When they bombed that school and they bombed certain strategic civilian targets. Likely committed war crimes.
3: Yeah.
2: Okay. Well, and I know Israel is committing war crimes.
3: Yeah.
2: I know Israel is a rogue state. It's a rogue state. It's a rogue state. You know what? This has been their history from 1948. And I've been saying this on this show forever. And I've pissed a lot of people off. But I'm going to tell you right now, they've been at this since 1948. It isn't Netanyahu, because the next prime minister, no matter
3: it's
2: who
3: just
2: he is,
3: the whole regime
2: will continue. It's just the way Israel is. They are the neo-Nazis of the 21st century.
3: Right.
2: They are just as bad as Germany was to them. They are to the Palestinians. Right. And let's call it for what it is, like Ed Sheeran was afraid to. Okay, but Macklemore was not.
0: Right.
2: They are Nazis themselves, and they are committing genocide. And genocide committed by anyone is wrong.
0: They airdropped Roundup onto fields of produce in Lebanon to starve the people out.
3: Oh.
2: Yes.
0: To kill their crops so they would have nothing to eat.
3: That's disgusting.
2: Kills me, and I know Justice got really angry with me when I said this, but the people of Israel are just as complicit, because I hear crickets. Nothing.
3: Yeah, I'm not hearing anything either.
2: Nothing.
3: We heard it for a little bit, and then it kind of settled down.
2: There were hundreds of thousands of people in the streets when it came to the free the hostages,
3: right?
2: Which was, you know, correct. All that happened that time was wrong. All the stuff that happened on October 7th in 2023 was absolutely, you know, beyond the pale.
0: Did you guys?
2: Absolutely. But don't tell me that your reaction is justified, because it is not. I hear crickets when people in the West Bank are saying, go and kill 10 Palestinians a night. No matter who they are.
0: Did you guys
2: when
0: see
2: when I
0: that?
2: Hear
3: disgusting.
2: They're starving out people in Gaza and they're bombing refugee camps? Okay, I hear crickets from the people of Israel.
0: Did you?
2: And I am not convinced. I am not convinced that they're going to vote Netanyahu out.
0: Yeah. Did you guys see that video? I'm sure you probably saw it. That went viral this past week. They were interviewing two teenage girls in Israel. And they brought in a Palestinian family into the Zoom call. And the two these girls look like they were about 16, and they started talking about, "We're gonna kill you. We want you die. We want you. You don't deserve here. You should go. We will kill you and take your land. You don't deserve anything." And these are 16-year-old girls. They're taught that. Mm-hmm. They're taught that. Just like mm-hmm. racism is taught to children.
3: The old mm-hmm. song. The old mm-hmm. song from South Pacific. You have to be carefully taught.
2: There is, okay, and I mentioned this on the show before, and I mentioned it again because it's important. Omar Bartov, he is an Israeli. He was in the IDF, third generation Israeli. His grandmother moved to Israel, okay, back in the 20s, at that area. Read his book, Israel, What Went Wrong? And this is by an Israeli citizen who teaches here in the United States now, but goes back to his home country four or five times a year. And people hate him for what speaking out. But he said, there's a reason this all happened. You know, the original prime minister, David Ben-Gurion, do you know Israel does not have a constitution?
0: Yeah. And
2: do you know why?
0: We've discussed that.
2: They do not have a constitution because Ben-Gurion said, no, if we have a constitution, we'd have to have a Bill of Rights, and we don't believe that Palestinians have rights.
0: That's it.
3: Right.
2: Yep. And that's the very first PM, and it's every PM since. I don't care who they were, okay? They always persecuted Palestinians. And speaking up for Palestinians is not anti-Semitic. It's pro-humanity.
3: No. Right.
2: Okay? And Omar Bartov, an Israeli, said that when they said never again, they didn't just mean the Holocaust. They didn't mean just Israelis or Jews. They meant never again in Africa, in Asia,
3: right.
2: Anywhere, never again will we have genocide. Yep. Okay? That's what it means.
0: Yep. Well, I want to move us along from Israel here. never-ending topic. But
2: I think it's a sore topic that really is undercovered in this country. That's
3: very
2: all
3: much so.
0: Well, but anyway, we know that the Republicans are going to take an electoral butt whooping this year because the Kansas former GOP governor backs the Democratic Senate candidate over Roger Marshall, and did you see that debate between the Democratic candidate, I don't remember his name, mm-hmm. and Roger Marshall? Mm-hmm. Every time mm-hmm. Roger Marshall answered a question at the debate, the entire crowd booed him. I mean, booed him.
2: And this is in what state now?
0: In Kansas. In Kansas?
2: Oh, that's a Missouri. Blue state, right? Yeah. That's a blue state, right?
0: They said Kansas hasn't had a Democrat represent them in the Senate since 1932.
2: Since the revolution.
3: been a couple of years.
0: Right?
2: Yeah.
0: And Josh Turek looks like he could possibly win in Iowa, of all places. You know?
2: Boy, there could be some big surprises.
3: Yeah. It's going to be an interesting evening.
2: And I think Tallarico's.
0: Tallarico's going to win.
2: He could kick an ass and take a names down in Texas.
0: Did you see?
3: Watch his interview. It was wonderful with Kimmel.
0: Yeah. Well, did you see those Texas border landowners that said they're not voting Republican this year, even though they've voted Republican their whole life, because uh-huh. Trump is taking their land by eminent domain to build his border wall, and they're pissed. And now the polling, I mean, I don't agree. I always say don't believe the polls, but the polls are showing Gina Hinojosa beating Greg Abbott for governor.
3: Right.
0: Possibly.
1: Oh, please do.
0: Please.
3: He's about 5 points ahead.
0: We'll see. Like I said, don't believe the polls. Because like I said, you know, in New Jersey, the poll showed Mikey Sherrill and Nick Cittarelli tied, and she beat him by 14 points when the ballots were cast.
3: Yeah.
0: So, you know, don't believe the polls. It's all who you ask and how you ask. So,
3: so you get out and vote, people.
2: That's all. There's only one poll that counts. Only one poll that counts will be November 3rd. Remember that.
1: There you go.
0: Yep. But one of the other things the House did this week before they ran out of town is The House divide defies automakers and mandates AM radios in new cars.
3: AM radios.
0: AM. Mm-hmm.
2: I wonder why.
3: Let me
2: figure this out. Go ahead. Why would that be, Tim?
0: Well, the reason they stopped putting AM radios in new mm-hmm. cars is because mm-hmm. they don't work in electric cars.
3: No.
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2: Unless.
3: Well, yeah, I like noise in my car. I don't listen to...
2: I have satellite radio, and I listen to all kinds of news things and stuff on XM. You know,
0: yeah, well,
2: I have
0: that,
2: it.
0: But that's Sirius XM. I'm talking even FM, though. You know?
2: No, the only thing... local baseball games... I listen to.
0: you know what happens when I get...
2: But that's it.
0: You know what happens when I get in my car? What happens is my iPhone automatically connects to CarPlay and starts playing my podcasts.
2: Okay.
3: Oh, well, that's all right.
2: And my connects to CarPlay and starts playing Amazon Music.
0: There you go, right?
2: And I have my own playlists, and it just connects CarPlay and... Bang.
0: Uh-huh. Yeah.
2: I'm listening to my playlist. I don't even listen to XM that much anymore.
0: Yeah.
3: Yeah, my car's
0: I like the Christmas Carol channels on
2: Yeah, they're Christmas, really but... Yeah, that's a staple in our house. All the Holly on FM, XM. Right. There you go.
1: Subset. That's what I'm generally listening to.
0: Huh? Yeah, and then the U.S. Senate Commerce Committee approves a bill to bar government officials from pressuring networks on free speech. I wonder why. Who would they be talking about?
3: I wonder who started that.
0: I wonder who started that, Brendan Carr.
3: Yeah. Oh, my God.
0: And the House actually did something worthwhile. They passed a bill to shield consumers from data center price hikes on energy. We'll see if that goes anywhere. And then the White House withdrew Trump's nominee to lead ICE.
2: What? Who was it?
0: Oh, I forgot his name.
2: Heinrich Himmler.
0: Himmler. I read the thing. I looked at the article when I.
2: He was some state trooper from some godforsaken town.
0: Yeah, I think so. Yeah. So, and then the judge ordered Trump to give a 30-day notice before any demolition of the Kennedy Center. And, of course, what did Trump say?
2: That's why my show art, when I did the show art, Tim, I thought, you know where I got that from, don't you? Was the Berowitz Report. Because Barbara read me. She said, "Did you see there'd be a Berowitz report?" I said, "No, I didn't look at it." She said, "Oh, Trump sues because Iran wants to change the Strait of Hormuz to the John F. Kennedy Memorial Center for International Shipping."
0: Right. Exactly.
2: And when I heard that in the Berowitz report, I just burst out laughing. I said, "There's my show art."
0: There you go. Yep. And this is farmers who voted for Trump talk about the impacts of the high cost of the Iran war and tariffs. We're all just in survival mode.
3: Yeah, and you know, there's a big trucker strike being planned, you know, because of the diesel prices.
0: Yep.
3: Big.
2: And diesel used to be cheaper.
3: I've heard about that, but I have.
0: Go ahead, T. What were you going to say?
2: And isn't that like similar to heating oil, like for the winter?
0: There you go. There are a lot of people.
3: That's going to short circuit the transportation for groceries and goods and, you know, toilet paper.
0: Mm-hmm. There are a lot of people mm-hmm. here in rural Pennsylvania that heat their houses with heating oil because that's their only option.
3: Because that's all they have.
0: That's all they have. Mm-hmm. They don't have natural gas lines.
2: We have three choices here where I live: heating oil, liquid natural gas, LP gas, or electric. And none of them are cheap.
0: Mm-hmm.
3: No, none of them are cheap.
0: Yep. Well,
1: here's the problem with that. So I'm talking to a guy who is a truck driver who owns his own rig.
3: Yeah.
1: It's like, I have a note I have to pay.
2: Mm-hmm.
3: Yeah.
1: I have rent and all of my other bills. I really can't afford to go on strike.
3: Yeah.
1: What they're giving me. If my gas, if I earn $1,500, but it's cost me $1,000 to put gas in my truck, that's all I can work with.
3: Right.
0: Yeah. Well, the little town, the little town that my husband Ron grew up in outside of Johnstown, PA, his aunt, we would used to go visit her before she passed, but she their house was heated with oil, and she would have them once a year before the winter come and fill up the tank for the winter. And back then, now this was 25 years ago, it was $2,000 to fill that tank.
3: Jesus,
0: at the current prices, at the current prices today,
3: oh,
0: it's it would be $10,000 to fill that tank.
3: At least, maybe
0: $10,000 to fill that tank to heat your house for the winter.
3: Wow!
2: I told you, Tim, I put half a tank of gas in my car yesterday. $40-some.
0: Yeah, I know.
2: If I was empty, it would have cost me close to $100 to fill my tank. Are you kidding me?
0: Yeah. Last time I filled,
2: and getting back to what T said about the cell phone carriers, not only does it hurt them, what are they carrying? A lot of them are carrying produce. A lot of them are carrying cereal boxes. A lot of them are carrying all the food we get in the supermarket.
3: Right. That's what I said. I said that the groceries are going to be affected. Everything's going to be affected. You know, we're going to have shortages again. If they do go on strike, it's going to be a damn mess. Even if they walk out for 2 days, it's going to affect that supply and demand thing.
0: Yep, exactly.
1: What if they don't take them back for walking out? What if they decide, we're just not going to hire you back?
3: If they're a union and they walk out as a collective, they're not going to lose their jobs. Yeah, they're not going to. Well, the independents might lose, but, you know, the.
2: Not the teams, not the Teamsters. Guys,
3: not Teamsters, no way. Because well, but then on top
0: of
3: it,
0: you know, on top of it, Trump is trying to get all of the commercial drivers, truck drivers that aren't U.S. citizens, they're trying to block them from being able to work.
3: Of course.
0: You know, then this one surprised, this headline surprised me, because we just said the House passes bill to shield consumers from data center price hikes on energy. Senator

0: There you go. That's about right.
1: You have a crappy electrical grid already. And you're going to bring in something that uses even more power?
0: Yeah, their electric grid is so fragile.
2: Right. Well, I just saw, Big Matt lives in the Houston area. I just saw he posted a video this last week. His electric bill this month, he said, was $432. It used to be $199. He said our bill was $199, and now it's $432.
0: Oh, my God.
3: Mine was over $300.
2: Yeah.
3: In Northeast, $300. I told you, but over the winter, I had two bills, consecutive bills, I think it was February or March, well over $1,000 for electricity.
2: Right. And then we saw Mark Carney welcome proposal to join the EU.
0: Well.
2: And Trump said. Right.
0: Oh, Walter's getting worn out.
2: Yeah, Walter. Walter the French dog, French bulldog. But anyway, so then Trump fantasizes about dipping Iwo Jima Memorial in gold.
0: Oh, my God.
2: Have you heard about this one?
0: I didn't hear that. I knew that they were taking the patina off of bronze.
2: Well, they gilded the two.
0: Because of the acid rain, the combination that turns bronze that color is a combination of ammonia and salt.
2: Well, they gilded those two statues of the horses at the end of the George Washington Bridge behind the Lincoln Memorial.
0: They didn't and now gild they, them. And, they're leafed.
2: And they just look, they look disgusting.
0: Oh, I think they're hideous.
2: They're hideous. Oh, my God.
0: You know, if they wanted to do something, polish the bronze if they want to see it a little sparklier.
3: He's like the trailer rat that wins the lottery.
0: Yeah, I know.
3: And has $1 billion and then decides, well, here's what I'm going to do with that money. We're going to put shag rugs in the trailer.
0: Right.
2: Oh, and did you hear the latest? I think I just heard this morning. I didn't have it in my show notes because I just heard this morning. Apparently, Trump's dementia. Now he's claiming that his arch that they're going to build is going to have drone ports on it. What?
0: Now I have what? Gun ports?
2: Drone ports.
0: Drone port. Oh, yeah, I guess
2: like,
0: I...
2: So he's going to have military drones coming out of his arch?
0: Oh. Mm-hmm.
2: This man is... His brain is... Jeez.
3: But you know what? There's a legal argument here. I can see where it's going. He's... Just like the ballroom is a military complex... Remember?
2: Right.
3: And he went to the Supreme Court with that it's a military complex. And based on defense, blah, blah, blah, blah, blah, the executive authority, blah, blah, blah, blah, blah, for defense. He's going to do the same thing with that arch.
0: Sure.
3: Somebody's going to try to stop him in court. They're going to go to the Supreme Court. And I know at least two votes. I think we know their names. That would say, yep, that's right.
2: Yep.
1: Oh,
2: that's
1: right.
3: Drones.
1: So he has already said that he posted over on Truth Social that the arch, as Tim said, would have drone ports and weapons and missiles. And why not just draw a big bullseye, strike this first?
2: Right.
1: You're
2: right
1: in your mouth.
0: Well, they should put that over where the ballroom is.
2: Right.
0: Supposed to be.
1: That's called when you don't want to leave after you lose the election. That's your defense. That's your first line of defense.
2: Yep. And I just realized we're out of
0: time. Well, you know what? They've had to rebuild the White House before.
2: Yep.
0: You know, they might have to do it again after it burns.
2: I just realized we're out of time, so we're going to have to wrap up here. But we'll close with this. Trump says U.S. to build a large military presence in Greenland as part of a security deal with Denmark.
0: Oh,
2: you mean the agreement that we've had with them since 1951?
0: Right.
1: Yes. If we don't do that.
3: That one.
2: All he did was pull the piece of paper out and say he's going to put his name on it. To the same agreement we've had since 1951.
3: Yeah.
2: And you know what? We used to have 13 military bases in Greenland. And you know why we don't have 13 military bases in Greenland anymore? Because now we have satellites.
0: Right.
2: We don't need 13 military bases in Greenland.
3: And incidentally, there's a little legal wrinkle in there that people might have missed. And it is this. That since that 1951 agreement, Greenland has become independent.
2: Right.
3: Of Denmark.

0: and they have their own parliament. Mm-hmm. And any like little deal that he makes is going to have to approve by not only Denmark's parliament, but Greenland's too.
1: There you go. Right.
0: And it is not assured that both will agree to this.
1: Right.
0: So stay tuned, people.
2: Yeah.
0: Because it doesn't happen that way. And there's also the question is this a treaty? He's not calling it a treaty because if it was a treaty, then Congress has to approve it.
1: The Senate.
2: Right.
0: Yep. The Senate has to approve it.
1: And the Senate has to approve it by 2/3 majority.
0: 2/3 majority. So if it's not a treaty, it's not worth the paper it's written on. Okay. It's only an agreement. And any agreement about their security now has to go through two parliaments, Greenland and Denmark. Yeah. Unlike 1951.
1: There you go. Well, we're going to have to wrap it there. So thanks, T. Thanks, Kathy. Thanks, Joe, for joining us this week. And we'll close out with our good Pete Lawrence's latest song. This is a takeoff, and I love it. Trump tried to use a smear against James Tallarico, calling him Talafrico, and he owned it and had T-shirts.
2: And he made a T-shirt.
1: Had T-shirts. So that's the name of her song this week, Talafrico. Take it away, Lauren, and we will see you all soon.

You're listening to the American Democracy Minute, keeping your government by and for the people. After the U.S. Supreme Court blocked the U.S. Postal Service from conducting mail-in ballot citizenship verification, pro-voter groups have shifted their attention to keeping federal agents away from polling places. Trump administration officials have refused to rule out a presence, creating a potential voter suppression threat. Two new D.C. federal court lawsuits by coalitions of civil rights and pro-voter groups point to comments by FBI Director Kash Patel and Department of Homeland Security Secretary Mark Wayne Mullen. In a September 10th filing, the League of United Latin American Citizens states, "This articulation of federal policy follows on the heels of months of comments, guidance changes, and law enforcement activities that make clear that the administration has unlawfully claimed for itself the purported authority to send armed federal officers to polling places," unquote. In a September 18th complaint, Black, Hispanic, and Asian civil rights groups write, "Federal law expressly prohibits sending armed federal agents to voting locations. Neither the Constitution nor federal law grants federal agencies any role in assessing or policing voter eligibility or regulating election administration in any way. Yet the administration has repeatedly sought to interfere with election systems and announced its readiness to unlawfully deploy law enforcement to voting sites," unquote. We've linked to both new complaints at AmericanDemocracyMinute.org. I'm Brian Beal.

0: Trump doesn't need Ken Paxton to keep the House and the Senate. He has a secret weapon, and it's called a bribe.
1: If the Republicans win the House of Representatives and the United States Senate, I will issue a dividend to every adult citizen in the United States of America for $5,000.
0: Holy shit, $5,000? $5,000, that's two trips to the grocery store. Or one if you buy raspberries.
2: Well.
3: Oh, you need a vacation now.
2: No.
3: We let an S-bomb drop. Yes,
2: you, you send me so many things with S-bombs that occasionally ones that I get.
3: Listen, you know what? Because I need to live vicariously through people that do not operate under the FCC. Because are there enough S-bombs, Sam? Are there enough?
4: There's never enough.
3: This particular general sweep of arms thing happening. I was telling you I had a nightmare that woke. Have you ever had a nightmare so vivid it wakes you up? Because in this case, it was my coyotes getting my dogs. It's anyway. But do you feel like you wake up every Monday in a fever dream or a nightmare or something? You're like, did that all really happen?
2: I wake up and I feel like, because I was dreaming that I was working in a studio full of bugs.
3: Oh, yeah, we found a cricket over there, which, you know, I get enough negativity from you. I don't need the crickets when I tell a joke in here. An actual cricket.
2: Lonnie got it before it started making noise.
3: That wasn't funny.
2: Yeah.
3: Lonnie, just tell people that you sent it to a farm upstate, like your wife does, to run free.
2: Where did I read last week that putting spiders outside is actually worse? It kills them.
3: Yes.
2: Because of the change, yes, sudden that's change in temperature.
3: Jody Hamilton, well-known spider murderer.
2: Uh-huh.
3: Okay, my point is, are we really at the point of the timeline? Hold, please. I think I heard someone expert say the war is widening horizontally in Iran, and we are back to the total annihilation. Is that where we are? Sorry. Trump, when do I blow the entire nation up was his question this weekend. And also the arch in front of... Arlington will have snipers and drones.
2: In case Virginia wants
3: sure,
2: to invade.
3: Sure, to protect. So let me just get this straight. He's protecting the dead soldiers, but not the live ones, which they're lying about, the number of soldiers we found out. Which, have we said that from day one? They're lying about the number of troops that have died.
2: Also, Riyadh's airport was attacked, which is broadening the conflict.
3: Right. U.S. warns of security situation in Saudi Arabia. Oh, would that be where we just sold the, is it the F-35s to the people that were behind 9/11? Mm-hmm. We sold, and that means also the Chinese will get our technology because...
2: They can buy a lot of bone saws.
3: And also spontaneous morning erections. Look, can we talk...
2: I'm sorry, what?
3: I need y'all, because this is the point of an all-American...
2: What did you have this morning?
3: Well, you remember that was the name of my first morning show, Spontaneous Morning Erections, in Schenectady. You remember.
2: Oh, yeah.
3: Now, this
2: where
3: is
2: where you
3: the
2: had
3: point...
2: the 10 minutes of dead air.
3: Yes. This is the point of having an all-male crew, because I need, you know, I'm not a penis aficionado.
2: It's been a while since you...
3: Yeah, it's been a minute. The Pentagon has announced mandatory low testosterone screenings for male troops 30 and older, including screening for symptoms such as reduced libido, loss of spontaneous morning erections, and erectile dysfunction. Now, I just have a question. Are you supposed to wake up with wood every morning?
2: It happens
3: every morning,
2: often,
3: but there's a problem if you don't wake up with wood?
2: It happens quite often.
3: Really?
2: Yeah.
3: Fascinating. I learned that. You'll not be surprised from a rude pundit
2: who joins
3: has
2: us.
3: Some thoughts.
2: Yeah. He joins us in a...
3: Oh, I see. So there's a problem if you don't wake up with wood. What do you do about it? Do you ignore it? I mean, do you have time before work to do it?
2: Sometimes you can take care of it.
3: Okay.
2: There are several ways you can take care of it. If you're lying next to someone,
3: I did not need to know that.
2: You could have a...
3: Did you guys wash your hands before you came in here?
2: I always shower before I come in.
3: Boys, gross.
2: I mean, if there's someone next to you, you could take care of it.
3: I'm just asking, but if you're alone, you know...
2: Then
3: I was not aware of this. I did not know that most... I mean, I've had one in my back now and again. You're just like, oh. But you know what I mean? That was a long time ago.
2: Like, you had an erection on your back?
3: Hasn't everyone at some point?
2: Oh, someone laying next to you.
3: Yes.
2: Oh.
3: In college.
2: Oh, I thought you meant like, why do you have that back there? It should be in the front.
3: Oh, was I doing it wrong? Maybe that's why I'm gay. Oh, that's not where it goes? Okay.
2: I mean, if you're Mormon or Catholic, sure, I can go there.
3: Okay. You know what I need to... Can you even be cut 12? You know what I need? I need to take Lauren Boebert's advice.
2: All right.
4: Yeah, go to church. Find Jesus. Like, I mean, why is everybody so horny here?
3: That's notable public theater handy J girl. Mm-hmm. Lauren Boebert, whose son, I think, was just arrested for something, mm-hmm. child sex, something, yeah. something.
2: And now she has ethics complaints.
3: Oh, but wait. Oh, no, we're not done. The timing of this clip aged like milk in a hot desert sun. The Colorado Times reporter reports that a sworn complaint alleges she had sexual relationships with three employees. She supervised, only one of them was a man. Hello!
2: She is.
3: We've reached the section where my ears pop. What? What now? This is the.
2: She's released a statement this morning about that.
3: Oh, did she?
2: Yeah, she said, it's not true, y'all.
3: Is it a position statement about what positions she did or did not do with her female employees?
2: Did it involve scissors?
3: I don't know. I was told I could keep my stapler and my scissors. We are so immature. Every time someone says this isn't left versus right, it's top versus bottom. Uh-huh. I just feel the need to ask you again. Is life really all about tops and bottoms, Chris?
2: Yeah. Sorry. Yeah. I mean, not in Sam's world.
3: No, of course not.
2: It's kind of a given who's the top and who's the bottom in your world, yeah.
5: That's true.
3: Not really.
2: Well, I mean, unless pegging is involved,
3: no,
2: sure.
3: No, there's bossy bottoms. Just in every variety. Okay. Lonnie, how was your spontaneous morning erection? Was it okay? How does Jody feel about that? Pardon me? Oh, fantastic.
2: You really didn't know this?
3: No, I didn't. Well, it's been a minute. I didn't know it was every morning.
2: It's not every single morning, but it's often.
3: And I should know that, because you remember what the ad said for the show when we first started? Stephanie Miller Show, Making Men Rise in the Morning? Uh-huh. I don't have anything to do with that. It's a little
2: joke. That was before you came out. And men thought they had a chance with you.
3: Yeah. Coming out didn't seem to affect that at all. As one of our program directors said, what made you think you having sex with another hot woman is going to turn men off?
2: Yeah, well.
3: Yeah. No, men are remarkably persistent.
2: Women let you keep your scissors.
3: Pardon me?
2: Women let you keep your scissors.
3: All right. Let's. Oh, look. Katie Fang was on this. Alleged allegations against Lauren Boebert include sexual relations with congressional employees, hush money payments, and thousands of dollars in misused official and campaign funds. Isn't she a gays or icky kind of right-winger Christian person? Okay. Except I saw pictures. Her girlfriends are hot, so that's nice.
2: Maybe you have a chance with them.
3: Okay, listen. Did I get to... I don't... Okay, I get World War III. Oh, I'm sorry. Did I miss banning the press?
2: That happened on Friday.
3: That he's banned,
2: after we got off the air.
3: Right. That he's banned was it CNN, MSNBC, Politico. So they're suing. They're going to win because...
2: MS Now.
3: Pardon me. Yeah. Yes. I know. It sounds like a feminist beauty pageant or a telethon of some sort.
2: Yeah.
3: Uh-huh. Okay. Wow. So, wait. Where was I? That's... Because I was saying, I used to have different stacks. It's all pretty much just fascist stack, just fascism stack, right? We are banning the press, building bunkers and sniper nests and drones. What is that? I don't understand. People are going to attack dead soldiers in Arlington? Why would we need snipers and drones?
2: In case Virginia decides to attack...
3: Arlington?
2: Arlington's in Virginia.
3: I mean,
2: if Virginia
3: they're
2: wants
3: already
2: to,
3: dead. I'm
2: if
3: just
2: Virginia
3: saying.
2: Wants to attack D.C., then D.C. is protected.
3: Yeah. So is that a thing? Okay. Oh, and also, ICE shot someone else 5 times in the back. He has survived, but wow. Wow. Wow. A DoorDash driver in Austin. Mm-hmm. And this looks just as bad as all the rest. Yeah. The local, they won't let local authorities investigate, get in there. There's no camera footage. But I don't know, Chris, I'm just going to say shot in the back. Because he overstayed his whatever. I mean, it's just...
2: They're letting Texas Rangers help. But Texas Rangers are state.
3: Right.
2: They're not local.
3: Right. Yeah. Okay. Oh, and Trump said he is so powerful that he could ban fishing if he wanted to. I don't...
2: Why would
3: he? Is he just in a fascist frenzy in general, or I don't just you know, just for some giggles, he said he could ban.
2: There's an Axios story out about that this morning.
3: Uh-huh.
2: And it's saying that it's going to get worse as he realizes that he's going to be losing power at the end of his term.
3: Really?
2: Yeah, because power
3: is... Worse than this?
2: Power and the use of power is how he operates. And once he feels like he's pretty much useless, he's going to try and use all the power that he has.
3: Well, he's always been useless, but I get your point.
2: Yes,
3: I take your point.
2: You see what I'm saying, though.
3: Yeah, and they're just their strategy has become just lying directly to our face. Who said inflation is way down? It's a really strong economy. I go to the grocery store every weekend, and I just noticed the hamburger from my barbecue was down $2 from a couple weeks ago.
2: Fred Flintstone.
3: No, that was... Oh, that's good. How much is his side of ribs that knocks the car over now? Like $11 billion? No, that was a lying liar, Kevin Hassett. He's also really creepily smiley. Yeah. He's a mind hamburger. It's $2. I don't know what's wrong with you.
2: Okay, if meat is like $10 a pound, how heavy were those ribs to make a tip over?
3: Yeah, yeah. Who can afford that now, nobody?
2: I want to know what those ribs would cost now.
3: Yeah, how much will Fred Flintstone's ribs cost? Anybody? Anybody? Prediction markets? What do you think?
2: Let's look it up on call sheet.
3: Okay. Spoiler alert. Someone else tried that last week, too, another Republican. The hamburger is not $2 a pound. You know that if you've shopped. It's like $6.50.
2: I buy ground beef every week, and it's
3: okay.
2: A lot.
3: Okay. All right. All right. I don't know. I'm scattered.
2: What's going
3: I go on?
2: On
3: vacation next
2: yes,
3: week.
2: You do.
3: I turn 1,000 years old next Tuesday, and so I am just frazzled.
2: You don't turn 1,000.
3: All right.
2: Not according to Ari. You're
3: right. Who?
2: Ari.
3: He's my future Medicare advisor.
2: Guy.
3: 20 years from now.
2: Uh-huh.
3: Mm-hmm. Okay. Let's.
2: It's not 1,000.
3: Let mommy take a break.
2: Okay.
3: I know I didn't get to everything, because who could possibly? All right. So we have Rude Pundit, and we have desperately needed Pastor John Pavlovitz. Oh, my God. He wrote one of the most brilliant pieces he's ever written, and that is saying a lot. Yep. But it's about it's not just about the Ed Sheeran and, you know, Macklemore, that whole thing. But just what do we always say? It's the half the country that doesn't vote, that doesn't pay attention. But he talks about just the danger of neutrality in this moral crisis we're in, and people that are like, oh, I don't do politics. Brilliant stuff.
2: Ed Sheeran spoke this weekend.
3: Yes, I know. Yeah. I saw that. Yeah. And you know, good for him, but it's just, again, I don't think in this moment in time you can just go, oh, I don't do politics. Are you kidding me? Look at what's happening. We are literally, it's not like, oh, it's coming. It's here. Fascism is here. It's insanity. I mean, I know it's insanity every weekend, but this is, I mean, just the threats again to annihilate Iran were, I mean, what, oh, Stephen Beschloss said, we are in a psychiatric crisis. Mm-hmm. Like, we have to do an intervention in November before he kills us all.
2: Yeah.
3: Was that hyperbole?
2: Yeah.
3: Okay. You can't hyperbolize enough for this particular moment in time, in my opinion.
2: Okay.
3: All right. 19 minutes after the hour, a federal judge ruled that the Kennedy Center must provide 30 days notice before any physical changes, including demolition. You know, we saw the picture through the Air Force One window of, you know, Trump holding a poster saying Kennedy Center demolished. So Representative Joyce Beatty filed a notice with the court. Obviously, she rushed to court after that incident, saying the injunction should hold, right? The court order is a court order. But here we are again where we're like, I don't know, will he obey it or not?
5: Yeah, it's going to be interesting to see if this thing finally comes to a head with Judge Casey Cooper in D.C. ordering, no, you will do nothing without 30 days advance notice to the court, any changes, any, you know, demolition. And I'm interested to see if Trump is finally going to take this, you know, dictator thing, emperor thing to the max and say, no, we're bringing in the wrecking balls now, Judge Cooper, try to stop us. And I very much look forward to seeing how that plays out. I know how it should play out, Steph.
3: Yeah.
5: The U.S. Marshal Service should be deployed to stop any attempted destruction, because by law, they shall enforce federal court orders. But of course, they're part of the Department of Justice. So who knows?
3: Well, and Glenn, I guess a lot of listeners have been asking the question, can contractors that do this work against a court order, can they be charged?
5: They will probably, if they are charged, not obviously by this DOJ, but by a law-abiding DOJ come January 2029, you know what they'll use as a defense. President told me to do it, so how could I be violating the law? Now, that didn't work for the January 6th insurrectionists who attacked the Capitol because they got convicted and imprisoned, and it took these corrupt pardons to get them out from under, you know, what happened to them. So, again, these are unanswerable questions until this thing actually comes to a head, and it might.
3: Yeah. This is, we mentioned this before the break, but a lot of people posted some interesting facts. The Kennedy Memorial is made up of irreplaceable marble that was gifted by Italy. Matisse tapestries found throughout were gifted from France. The massive starburst chandelier in the opera hall with its lights along the walkways was a gift from Sweden. The record-breaking stage curtains were a gift from Japan. They had they built special looms to weave them because of how big they are. The grounds are beautiful, and with its displays of art, this is what Trump is destroying. I mean, the words in there, like, irreplaceable. Like, yeah, you can try to recreate it. But this is the, again, like the East Wing, this is the people's, yeah. Right?
5: And are we finally going to stand up and put a stop to this out-of-control autocrat? I hope that we are. I hope we've learned our lesson. The flip side of it, Steph, is if he starts to knock down the Kennedy Center, he will continue to lose support. Even the MAGA types have been peeling off, maybe not because of their love for the Kennedy Center, but maybe because, you know, their love of being able to fill their tank with gas, maybe the farmers' love of being able to afford fertilizer, and Donald Trump is putting them out of business every day. All of this will end badly for Trump, but he's going to continue to try to burn it all down in the process.
3: You know,
6: there he is.
3: Free Speech TV Land, it's the last week of our fun drive.
2: Yeah.
3: Look, I made everybody, America, I made you a delightful breakfast. If you'll just help us stay on the air here. You know, this weekend was scary for free speech.
2: It was.
3: I mean, seriously scary, right? We are soaking in fascism. Yeah. You're soaking in it now. Please go to freespeech.org/donate, 877-378-8669. Please and thank you. A federal judge ruled that the Kennedy Center must provide 30 days notice before any physical changes, including demolition. You know, we saw the picture through the Air Force One window of, you know, Trump holding a poster saying Kennedy Center demolished. So Representative Joyce Beatty filed a notice with the court. Obviously, she rushed to court after that incident, saying the once again, the injunction should hold. Right. The court order is a court order. But here we are again where we're like, I don't know, will he obey it or not?
5: Yeah, it's going to be interesting to see if this thing finally comes to a head with Judge Casey Cooper in D.C. ordering, no, you will do nothing without 30 days advance notice to the court, any changes, any, you know, demolition. And I'm interested to see if Trump is finally going to take this, you know, dictator thing, emperor thing to the max and say, no, we're bringing in the wrecking balls now, Judge Cooper, try to stop us. And I very much look forward to seeing how that plays out. I know how it should play out, Steph.
3: Yeah.
5: The U.S. Marshals Service should be deployed to stop any attempted destruction because by law, they shall enforce federal court orders. But of course, they're part of the Department of Justice. So who knows?
3: Well, and Glenn, I guess a lot of listeners have been asking the question, can contractors that do this work against a court order be, can they be charged?
5: They will probably, if

0: Stephanie Miller.
1: It is the 21st of September.
2: Woo! It is indeed.
1: Yes.
2: Happy everybody with September birthdays. It was Lisa Bloom's birthday party this weekend. Gloria Allred, her mom was there.
1: Ah.
2: We were going to have a radio contest for someone to drive Gloria to my party, but I got it covered now. She's coming. Just in case, I fall again and, okay. You know how she jumps in the back of my ambulances.
1: She did?
2: Yeah. Okay.
1: She leapt.
2: She leapt like a leopard.
1: Uh-huh.
2: All right, Seth Abramson said, I was trying to figure out why Trump banned Politico from the White House, along with CNN and MS Now. Now I get it. The fascist regime can't have media outlets in the building that reveal to voters how Trump and Hegseth have gifted our military technology to the Chinese. This was the Politico headline. Hill investigates after F-35 parts delivered to Hong Kong. Dear God. Someone else said, weird, CNN reporting we merrily miss going to war with China because of bad AI information. Jets already in the air and needed to be called off. And now suddenly they're blocked from the White House. I'm sure that they aren't connected at all. I mean,
3: oh, my God.
2: Am I right?
1: Mm-hmm.
2: Yeah, it's an oh, my God morning. Pete in Wisconsin. Hey, Pete, welcome.
4: It is definitely an oh, my God morning.
2: Yeah.
4: Because I am fixing to go off. Like, the tangerine tyrant this morning escalated his attacks on the free press by calling it a national security threat, a cancer that has grown.
2: He's a national security threat.
4: He's laying the predicate, right? And the thing is, at some point, somebody is going to come after him that's not going to be as erratic and as crazy. But if nobody pushes back against this now, it has to stop now.
2: Yeah.
4: But I need a Stephanie Miller reality check here for a second. Did the Tangerine Tyrant have a convention, and did they have somebody up in their underwear on the Jumbotron?
2: Yes.
4: Hassan
2: Piker, yes, because Mike Nellis.
4: Oh, my God.
2: Mike Nellis wrote another great piece about how he's so sick. That's all he gets asked about. Every show he goes on, they're trying to make the entire election about one far-left twitcher that, lots of people on the Democratic side disagree with some things he says. So what? By the way, Mike said news. Six officials just told the Washington Post that Trump's Pentagon is undercounting the Americans killed in this war. His war with Iran, at least 22 dead, not the 18 on the public ledger, with families of four service members apparently not even worth acknowledging. This is a president who erases dead soldiers from a database because their names are inconvenient 46 days before an election, and every Republican still backing this war owns it with him. Thank you. A little more important than, hey, what did that one guy say that one time, right? Yeah. Lucretia in Wisconsin. Hey, Lucretia, welcome.
5: Hi, good morning. If I can I get the sports sound bite right quick? Because this is a doozy. Please.
1: Okay.
2: All right, then.
6: Sports!
5: Right? Yes.
2: Yes.
5: All right. So I have to ask, watch this game, and I'm not sure if you guys knew this, but so Texas A&M was playing Kentucky. Kentucky was there.
1: Okay.
5: And, of course, Kegs of Breath was there. And not only did Kentucky beat Texas A&M, it was the first time in 70 years they beat them. What I have to say is after that, keep your asses at home and stop going to sports events. Stay home. Butt munchers, have a good day.
1: Butt munchers?
2: Wow. Butt munchers has been bandied this early on a Monday morning.
1: Wow.
2: Okay. By the way, John Pavlovitz, who joins us later, said when Joe Biden left office, diesel was $3.62 a gallon. It is now $6.39. Well done, MAGAs. They can lie as much as they want. People know what's going on. Rude Pundit next.

0: Hey, parents. Finding it hard to communicate with kids in today's world of ever-changing slang?
1: Hi, son.
2: Excuse me?
0: Introducing the Communicizer. 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
1: Oh, you know, I'm here if you want to talk.
0: ...to 100% off the chain.
1: Text me whenever, yo.
0: It's that easy.
1: Thanks to Communicizer, I'm relevant to my kids again. I mean, I'll fly, boo.
0: And...
3: Hi, and welcome back. Just 853 days left to go in our countdown to liberty. Woo, it's getting close. Donald Trump is stuck out in Sterling on the back nine today. I hear the lie on the 10th green is horrible, and by God, he spent a half an hour doing that. Of course, people have said that while he was there, they saw some strange lumps in his pants. I'm not going to approach that one. Maybe it's just the golf balls. Meanwhile, ICE agents have taken to killing people or trying to kill people in the streets, with the latest shooting occurring in Austin, Texas. Donald Trump won't say anything about that. He's too busy being proud about kicking out Politico, CNN, and MS Now from the White House. And me too. Makes it damn near impossible for anybody who wants to ask him a tough question to be around him. Unless, of course, we ask him about that difficult lie on the 10th green. As far as the lump in his pants goes, just stop. There's so much more. I'm tired of hearing about Donald's smell and his looks and all that crap. Nobody really cares about that. The real danger in the United States is the fact that we have a demented, delusional human being running the White House and the demented, delusional sycophants who will follow him to the very depths of hell. That's a little more important than whether or not he craps his pants. See you next time.
4: Watch Joe Rogan realize that the Hunter Biden laptop story may have been a foreign intelligence operation trying to sink Joe Biden in 2020 to aid Trump.
5: You know, it's more like watch why Joe Rogan's acting career didn't work out, if you ask me, because he's known all along he has to play dumb to keep the audience from turning on. Playing dumb made Joe really rich. They're going to want to have careers once this is over, Stephanie.
6: Exactly.
4: Yep.
5: They've been wrong about everything. They cheered on all the evil, all these miserable punks, these Tony Hinchcliffe, these hacks who have just turned a blind eye and played dumb to white supremacy, dumb to sexual abuse, dumb to all the lies. They're all going to have to find new material.
4: Yep.
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9: Well, before I left my campsite, I was putting out my fire, and out of nowhere, Smokey Bear showed up and hugged me?
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0: for MAGA, you're either a racist or racist isn't a deal breaker for you. I would rather deal with overt racist, so I know that I'm what I'm dealing right. with, than some passive aggressive racist. The same goes for these pedophile enablers.
1: Yeah.
0: You are either a pedophile or child rape isn't a deal ender for you. And for Moses Mike Grinder Johnson, I don't know if he's a racist pedophile or not, but I know that both of those things are not deal breakers for him.
2: Yep, yep, yep, yep. Good Christian, MAGA Moses, Mike Johnson. Okay,
3: thank you, John. I think Grinder was in there too. MAGA Moses Grinder.
2: Oh, yes, Johnson. I'm sorry. Yeah. I apologize. Uh-huh. Okay, all right. How rude.
3: Hey.

0: goodness. All right. You are where I get all of my morning erection news now. Thank you very much. You were the first one.
1: Excellent. You know what? I wouldn't want you to get it any other place.
0: Yes.
2: Did you just say sexcellent?
0: Yes. I think, if so, it's a perfect word.
1: That would have
0: that
1: been.
0: That is sexcellent. Rudeness, I got the breaking news, as I do, from you. The Pentagon has announced mandatory low testosterone screenings for male troops 30 and older, including screenings for symptoms such as reduced libido, loss of spontaneous morning erections, and erectile dysfunction. As I mentioned, that was my first morning show, spontaneous morning erections. That was in Schenectady. And I did not know. I don't know if you saw. I took a survey in the first segment. I did not realize that men always wake up.
2: Not always, but often.
1: Not always. And let me just say, a little less frequently these days.
2: Yes. As you get older, they.
1: Yeah.
0: Oh,
1: yeah.
0: Did I?
2: It's not as often.
0: Well, that seems like a blessing.
1: I mean, I can still, you know, occasionally punch a hole in the mattress. But, you know, it's.
0: Don't need to know.
2: I mean, when they happen, they're usually like really.
0: Are they?
2: Yeah.
0: Yeah.
1: Oh, yeah.
2: Really potent.
0: Yeah. Well, yeah. Good for you. Good for you, boys. Good for you.
1: Just something for anyone who has a partner that is, you know, getting older. That morning is a good time for messing around.
0: Okay.
2: Yes, it is.
1: Yeah. Yeah.
0: I feel like maybe less is. Kind of a blessing for women everywhere, but okay.
2: What, you don't wake up with lady boners?
0: Wake up with, oh God, what is, oh.
2: You don't wake up
1: with, oh, you don't wake up in a puddle again. Every morning? I mean, you know.
0: I just, but Rude, I know it's fun to laugh at it. We're just not serious people. Who just spoke to the troops?
2: Jake and Logan Paul.
0: We're just not a serious country anymore.
2: They've never served in the military, ever.
1: Yeah, I was going to say, how many of those troops do you think just wanted to get up there and punch them in the face?
2: Sure.
0: But we just wake up with this, like, of course, lying about troop deaths, which we've been saying since day one, putting sniper nests and drones on the arch in Arlington. The war is widening in Iran. Trump is talking about, when do I get to blow up the entire nation? This is just a normal weekend now for us, right?
1: Yeah, remember when we used to have weekends? You know what's funny is for a while, on Mondays, I would always think, oh, what do we have to talk about? Nothing happened on the weekend. And now it's like nothing ever stops.
0: Mondays now is like the suicide seat. You are a fine American and a patriot that you have to handle Mondays with me.
1: I know.
0: But you made other points about this. These are medical experiments. The military is doing medical experiments on U.S. soldiers. Thank you. And based on anti-science junk, as usual, right? You said, where was this? And you said, okay, did the president or one of his kids invest in a supplements company? Low T. You need triple T. Buy Trump's tremendous testosterone powder. I mean, like I always said, like, it's follow the money in every story just about, right? I would not be surprised. Would you?
1: Yeah. I mean, isn't that what every MAGA podcaster has to do to make money? I mean, the supplement industry?
0: Yeah. Okay. You also, on military news, we're selling fighter jets to Saudi Arabia, where most of the hijackers came from. Everything is bull. Literally everything is BS. Yeah, you are correct.
1: And you know, waiting to hear if we're going to, you know, sell them nuclear, material. So, you know, that they could refine to be bombs. So, but we're not going to help them with the Houthis.
0: Obviously, Saudi Arabia, due to the ongoing security situation in Saudi Arabia, U.S. government employees who work in Saudi Arabia now require special authorization for all official and personal travel to some cities there. As to your point, U.S. embassies across the Middle East issued security alerts warning of potential for unforeseen escalation after the Houthis intensified attacks on Saudi Arabia. Trump told Fox News he's been in constant communication with the Houthis, and they've agreed not to fight the United States. Everything he says is complete and total bull. I mean, top to bottom, right?
1: Yeah. I mean, you know, we have no idea if he's telling the truth that he was even in touch or anyone in his administration was in touch with the Houthi leadership.
0: They called him, tears in their eyes, said, sir, we absolutely will not attack.
1: You know, they'll listen to him before they listen to the Iranians, you know.
0: Yeah. He said he has very big things in mind in the not too distant future.
1: And then he said, he told Saudi Arabia, okay, yeah, we'll bomb them. We'll do it. And then he turned around and said, no.
2: Yeah.
0: Okay. Is anyone going to identify when this is a crisis that needs to be stopped, like, immediately? He told Fox News this weekend, it's only a matter of time till he's ready to blow the entire nation up. My question is, if and when do I blow the entire nation up? They better behave. Oh, well, that'll turn this all around now, right? I mean,
1: yep.
0: This is just a full-time crazy person at this point, Rude.
1: It is. And, you know, the fishing thing and the thing that the image that he put out of, like, his stupid head rising over part of the globe and that says his hemisphere on it. It's like, what are we even doing here? There's an image up there right now on Truth Toilet of the White House with three trash bags out front that say MS Now, CNN, and Politico.
0: Oh, for God's sakes. Wait, I'm sorry, you triggered my Eric alert.
1: Oh, what, no.
0: Didn't you? Something about the map that Trump did. Eric's like, yeah, that's right, it's all ours. Like, I don't know, it's like weeks later after Trump posted.
2: Oh, yeah, the Canada's surrounded.
0: Right. Yeah. He's like, we've got to surround it. Uh-huh. Eric, shut up. Like, and first of all, he's like several weeks late, right?
2: Right.
0: Okay. I just had to. Oh, Eric. Okay. You also quoted Trump as saying, we're going to be demanding the drug companies with respect to a certain situation, the autism, that they make their doses in 20% shots. So you have shot one, shot two, shot three, shot four, shot five. I think you're going to see a massive reduction in autism. Okay. First of all, you said the stigmatizing of neurodivergence as some kind of fate worse than death is astonishingly cruel. And also, it's more nonsense. He doesn't know what he's talking about, right?
1: No. And I love in that clip, if you listen to the whole clip, he says, and, you know, they'll be labeled. They'll be labeled shot one, shot two, shot three, shot four, shot five. But it's like, you're just making crap up. Like, what?
0: By the way, I thought I would never say you and Laura Ingraham think the same thing, but you said it's almost as if a bunch of Republicans are saying, please vote us out of office and vote in people who get rid of this crazy mother because I'm too much of a little bitch to do it myself. Hey, Laura Ingraham just said something like that Friday. Like, she thinks a lot of Republicans want to lose because that they don't know how to get away from this crazy bastard.
1: Set me free.
0: Yes.
1: Seth, please, please, please. What do I have to do? Who do I have to, harass or attack? Or, you know, how many Nazis do I have to hire before you'll actually vote against me?
0: We just played. So who was it? Kevin Hassett said, beef is $2 a pound. Either they're going with out and out lying or they're going suck it up. You're not a patriot, right? Like, who was it? Roger Marshall said, I'm sorry gas prices are going up, but your national security is more important than your pocketbook. I mean, their message seems to be either lie or just F you.
1: Complaining and also
0: about prices.
1: Apparently another memo went out because a bunch of them started, you know, posting things like, oh, you have a $1,200 TV, but you won't pay $450 for gas. And first of all, you know, you go to your Walmart and you get a pretty big TV for like $300.
2: $300, yeah.
1: You know, you don't even know the price of TVs at this point.
0: Yeah.
1: Or, you know, you have $800 sneakers and it's like, what are you talking about? It sounds racist as hell. And second of all, it's like if people do end up spending a lot of money on something like that, most of them are sacrificing to do it. They don't want to sacrifice to have to fill up their cars.
0: Yeah. Yeah. You said these mother did nothing to show the American people that this war is necessary. It's like everything with this administration. We'll do it. We'll knock it down. We'll gut the agency. We'll start the war and deal with the consequences. Well, here you go, Republicans, consequences, right? And now we're back to the, you know, the terrorists win if you complain about prices, right?
1: Yeah, yeah. You do not support the military if you complain that gas is too high, even though the president and Congress and the Republicans in Congress explicitly ran on gas is too high, I will make it lower.
0: Yeah. Let we end with this ridiculousness we started with. The Pentagon is reinstituting mandatory testing for testosterone deficiency, bringing back a program that medical experts have described as unnecessary and potentially harmful. like everything the Trump administration does. It, of course, applies only to male service members. The Pentagon said it will issue separate guidance for female service members. Are there lady boners? Is that also a thing?
1: Yeah. I think you need to tell us that.
0: I'm aware you don't wake up with a lady boner, but I, you know. Okay, medical professionals have warned that testosterone, if prescribed inappropriately, could increase service members' risk of infertility or lead to other health consequences. Back to your point that we're doing, you know, this is like testosterone Tuskegee experiments on our own service members, right?
1: Yeah, no. And, you know, and as I wrote this week.
0: Yeah, you know, this piece, I couldn't get to you because you just finished it. But also, it's very, very dirty. And you know I don't approve of
2: there are a lot
0: thing.
2: Of F words in
0: like
2: it.
0: Like how, you know, what Pete Hegseth.
1: I don't believe there's a single F word in it.
0: Well, it's just.
2: It's the very first line.
0: It's a whole thing of how Pete Hegseth would do
1: bunk
0: checks.
1: Oh, I'm sorry.
0: Bunk
1: you're right there.
0: And, yeah.
1: Yeah. Well, no, it's just how Pete Hegseth is going to, you know, taste test all of the sperm.
0: Okay, you know what? See, I give you an inch and you take a mile. It's, yes, Hegseth will go around to each bunk prior to service members waking and check to see if each member has a erection. And then you have a, you know, plan of action, what he would do if they don't. And you know what? That's just, it's not for the kids, rude pundit.
1: But remember, don't look Pete Hegseth in the eye. As I say repeatedly in there, do not look him directly in the eye. Even when he makes you masturbate in front of him,
0: okay,
1: do not
0: you know what?
1: Look at him.
0: There was nothing good was going to come of this whole line of questioning.
1: Good was going to come of it.
0: I see what I did there?
2: Even his wife doesn't look him in the eye.
0: Thanks for tuning in to Spontaneous Morning Erections, everybody. All right, word pundit, I think it's best you go now. Goodbye. I'll see you next.
1: I feel very Opie and Anthony this morning.
2: Yes, absolutely.
0: Yeah, so do I. We're Morning Wood. Let's just change the show to Morning Wood.
2: Believe me, it would not be the first show that's ever been called Morning Wood.
0: Everybody. Uh-huh. Everybody. Love you.
1: Come get spanked by Morning Wood.
0: Listen, I'm on vacation next week, so you'll have to spread your filth with Jody Hamilton. Good luck to you. I'm getting taken a week
1: something.
0: Off from you.
1: All right.
2: Please sign up for his Patreon.
1: Yes, my Patreon, where I'll be discussing more about the trans issues about voting and trans issues.
2: Yeah.
0: Okay. Fantastic. No. Don't read that to kids.
1: Read it to your kids.
0: No.
1: So they know what to expect when they go to the military.
0: No, do not. Okay. Goodbye. Yeah,
2: they expect things like Jogan and Lake. Logan and Jake Paul when they go into the military.
0: All right. Goodbye. I love you.
1: Bye.
0: Weirdly. Okay, 47 minutes after the hour. Can I just say, my hometown gave the middle finger to Trump yesterday, and I apologize, Angela V. Shelton of the Detroit Sheltons, but my Buffalo Bills beat your Detroit Lions last night. But
3: Wait. Oh, yeah.
0: Oh.
3: That's awful.
0: Okay. I know. You don't care. but we did the, you know, because we're on Lake Ontario where I grew up.
3: Yes.
0: And so they did the national anthem first, you know, before our anthem. And then this one, this is how you show Canada some love. Ryan Fitzpatrick and Stevie Johnson just took football to another level, throwing a pass between an international border in front of the Niagara Falls. Another huge gesture from the Buffalo Bills to remind certain folks that Canadian fans aren't just neighbors, they're family. I love different people finding ways to give the middle finger. There's like a human chain around the Kennedy Center today because, you know, there's a court order, but we're all like, so
3: he's going to knock it down.
0: He's
3: going to knock it down. We said this on the final word yesterday, and this, I told Angela, I said, you know, I am prepared. We're going to lose things. Yes.
0: That you can't replace, that are important to us. Yeah, that you can't really replace. We were talking about all the beautiful, irreplaceable materials that are made up the Kennedy Center that were gifted to us from all over the world, Francis.
3: Mm-hmm.
0: That you can't.
3: Yeah.
0: I mean, we can try to recreate it, but it.
3: No, but you know what? It's what we deserve. Look, what we did, we were sloppy with our care for our country.
0: Yeah. Yeah.
3: We have not been good caretakers of this democracy, of this experiment, of any of the things. And so when he's going into all the national parks and letting oil companies come in.
0: Yeah.
3: It's we have not protected our country enough. And that's the biggest lesson out of all of this is there's no place for I'm not involved in politics. There's no place for that.
0: Yeah.
3: Well, my mama would tell you. If it's important to you, then you're going to take care of it. I'm not going to come in this room, in this country, and see it laying on the floor, okay?
0: Yeah.
3: If you lay in your democracy on the floor, I'm not going to pick it up and fold it and put it back for you.
4: That's right. We're into hang it up.
0: We're into Francis's very tragic childhood stories.
3: I know. That's a good one. There was very little violence.
4: Very little. Very little. Just in the
0: now,
4: voice.
0: Tell the time you were running barefoot on the stairs and
4: cut my foot open. You know, my toe was hanging off my foot.
3: This is a good one.
4: And I didn't want, you know, my mother was prone to excitement, so you didn't want to excite her. So I am gushing, losing liters of blood, and I put my head around the corner, and I said, Mama. I don't want you to get upset. But I've cut my foot open. My toe is hanging off, and I'm just pools of blood back here.
0: I done got a geyser, Mama.
4: Mama. And she sat there in her little peignoir set, and she said, "What'd I tell you about walking around with no shoes on your feet?" I said, "But Mama, seriously, I got to go to the hospital. You got to take me. You got to get up, get dressed. You got to go take me to the hospital."
3: This is a good part.
4: "Why don't you just go ahead and call one of your little friends?
2: And
4: talk to them about how you should have had shoes on your feet."
0: This is a true story, Sam. We don't mean to traumatize you. Did she tell you to run it off? Because that also.
4: Oh no! I broke my wrist, and Miss Krizzing told me to run it off. Oh.
3: Yeah, I had the same thing happen though. I broke my knee when I was 11, and the teacher was like, "Work it off."
0: No, and it's such a wonder we're all comedians. Okay.
2: I had Coach Shrum tell me the same thing, to run it off.
4: Yes.
2: Uh-huh. Yeah.
4: 12. Run it off.
0: This is an excellent time
4: wrist
0: for a life.
4: Wrist bent back in ways it shouldn't be.
2: Bones sticking.
3: These are happy memories.
0: Mom, should it be like this?
3: Gargle with some salt water. You ain't gonna run up my insurance.
4: Rent some Robitussin. That'll put you out.
0: Were you like, this is an excellent time for a life lesson, Mama? However, I am currently bleeding out. So, all right, Francis, I'm sorry. Once we
2: I'm
0: get
2: starting
0: into
2: to
0: it...
2: see gray, Mama. That's all I see is gray.
0: Mama.
4: That's all I see.
3: Mama with shoes on can see everything.
4: That's right. Better believe every comeback had shoes in it.
0: You know, once we go down the Francis Callier childhood rabbit hole, we just have to go all the way, because Sam's never heard the bike story. Could you just...
3: Oh, this is really good. This is really good, Sam. Are you ready?
5: Ready.
4: So...

0: Seth, our homo of hope. Hello, Seth.
1: Hello, good morning, Stephanie Miller the Morning Wood Books.
0: Thank you. Welcome to Morning Wood.
1: I want to say I'm calling you from Oswego, New York, on the shores of Lake Ontario.
2: Okay.
1: And the lake. Yep. And this Republican little city, as the mayor and the city council have all said, we are staying with Lake Ontario.
0: Thank you.
1: So that is your Lake Ontario Morning Wood good news.
0: Thank you.
1: Secondly, I don't know why people are upset about this testosterone checking thing, because to me, that would be my dream job. I think I would have found my purpose in life, and I would join the military to test everybody's morning wood.
0: Yes. You are a patriot. You live to serve.
1: I do live to serve. Mm-hmm. And I would... I've had hard jobs before, but that would be the hardest.
0: All right. All right. Everyone get their jokes in early this morning on Morning Wood, or you... Okay. You know what? This is a good... We have the smartest listeners in the world. Oh. Raleigh in Michigan.
2: Okay.
0: Because last week, of course, we were on bestiality, and this week... spontaneous morning erections.
2: Yes.
0: I don't make the news, kids. I just report it. Raleigh in Michigan said human victims of a subject line, human victims of bestiality. I just didn't realize it was a widespread thing.
2: Yeah.
0: Dearest Stephanie, the only human victim of bestiality I know of was Clarence Beeks in Trading Places. He was dressed in a gorilla costume and placed in a cage with a gorilla.
2: Yeah.
0: It seems the real gorilla was male and bisexual or gay, and the temptation prompted the gorilla to modify his sexual orientation. The anti

0: impressive.
1: Thank you. I'm available for kids' birthday parties.
0: Yeah, because the kids, they love Don Ameche.
1: Okay. You know, can I just say, maybe it's this whole fascism banning the press. Mm-hmm. It appears to me the press is starting to develop a little bit of a pushback and a spine. No. This is Dana Pash with Mark Wayne, Ricky Bobby, mm-hmm. Colby Carrington, Mullen.
2: Your own data that we have seen, does not back up the claim of widespread non-citizen voter fraud.
3: Let's just look at what happened in New Jersey. How many did the governor of New Jersey say that they identified voted in their elections illegally? Wasn't it over 30,000? And that number is going to grow. So that number right there will tell you what you have is wrong in front of you, because that was just in New Jersey. I'm telling you right now.
2: It's your data.
1: He said the data is wrong. She's uh-huh. like,
0: it's
1: your
0: data.
1: Okay. Representative Richie Torres and Scott Bessent, thank you for this. Here we go.
4: Mr. Secretary, how can you possibly declare that the K-shaped economy is over when during President Trump's second term, the assets of Wall Street are booming while the real wages of Main Street have barely grown?
5: Well, it's the opposite of President Biden's term because let me finish.
4: What's the statute of limitations on the Joe Biden blame game? Is it because we're approaching the 2-year mark of the Trump administration? Did Biden wage the war in Iran? Did he disrupt the Strait of Hormuz? Did he shut down 1/5 of the world's oil supply and LNG exports? Like, when in doubt, blame Joe Biden. Is that the modus operandi of this administration?
3: Wow.
1: Thank you. Okay, 58 minutes after the hour. Pastor John Pavlovitz coming up.

0: I like how Trump calls this a dividend. Do you know when businesses hand out dividends? When they're raking in money. The last time I checked, we, as a country, have negative $40 trillion of money. America should not be handing out dividends. We should be faking our own death and starting a new life in Thailand. But look, you do have to acknowledge the political appeal of a promise like this. I mean, we can all think of something we'd love to do with $5,000. Me, personally, I would donate it to abandoned children. I feel bad about abandoning them, so it's the least that I can do.
1: Michael Costa, Daily Show.
2: Yep.
1: Yeah. Hey, here's a not-so-fun fact.
2: Okay.
1: MJ says, quick reminder that 23 Nobel Prize-winning economists signed a joint letter endorsing Kamala Harris's economic plan. I remember that. You know who else remembers that? Kamala Harris.
3: Donald Trump has no plan for you. And when you look at his economic plan, it's all about tax breaks for the richest people. I am offering what I describe as an opportunity economy, and the best economists in our country, if not the world, have reviewed our relative plans for the future of America. What Goldman Sachs has said is that Donald Trump's plan would make the economy worse, mine would strengthen the economy. What the Wharton School has said is Donald Trump's plan would actually explode the deficit.
1: You know what would be the best thing to do for America this morning? Go to StephanieMiller.com and buy a Kamala Was Right t-shirt like the one I'm wearing. And then
2: or go to
1: cry your liberal tears into it.
2: Or go to sex.

0: Liberal.com and get tickets to Sexy Liberal Los Angeles.
1: October 24th. Oh my God, it's coming up. Very exciting. Mark Hamill, Glenn Kirshner, Senator Adam Schiff.
0: That's
1: my God.
0: It's going to be great.
1: Oh yeah, it's going to be fantastic. Christopher, who said, oops, hold please, wrong one. I will end the war in 24 hours. I'll stop all those lives from being lost. There'll be no more bombing of Ukraine. Everyone will be happy. It wouldn't be tough because I know just what to say to each of them. It may not even take 24 hours.
0: Mr. Peabody and Sherman.
1: No, it's a good guess. Mango Mussolini. Oh. I'm having 2024 PTSD. I apologize this morning. Chris posts, the photos have not yet been independently verified, but the BBC is reporting that hundreds of buildings and structures at U.S. bases in the Middle East have been damaged and destroyed by Iran. Joshua said, this is bad. I can't believe the administration destroyed the entire U.S. military presence in the Middle East and collapsed the global oil market on a whim. It is impressively bad.
0: Or not just on a whim, because, someone yanked his chain.
1: Yeah. Oh, he's going to meet with his boss this week, Netanyahu. Uh-huh. Yeah. Keith Boykin said more U.S. service members have died in the Iran war than Trump administration has publicly disclosed. The Pentagon's public database is missing at least four, maybe five deaths since the war began, according to the Washington Post. Do we say this every day? We're like, they're lying about the number of casualties. Okay, which is why you need to ban the press. Here is Jonathan Carl and Representative Steve Scalise.
2: Do you support him banning these news organizations because he doesn't like what they're reporting? Go look at Joe Biden. Joe Biden removed the press credentials from over 400 different agencies.
1: No.
2: So first of all, that's actually not true about Biden. The 400 individual reporters who had credentials did not reapply. There was only one that was actually denied a credential. And all of those who didn't reapply were allowed to come in. They were not banned from the White House. That did not happen.
0: Yeah.
1: Am I right? Or do you feel a little spinal regeneration from the press now that, I don't know, we're full on soaking in fascism? But oh my God, all of these Republicans just lie and lie and lie. You have to fact check them in real time. So as we mentioned, CNN's MS Now and Politico say they will sue the Trump administration for barring them from the White House grounds, saying it's a violation of their First Amendment rights to cover the president. No kidding.
0: No.
1: Like, and that's all they've got is lying. Rachel Maddow.
3: It's one of the things that he said he admires, right, about authoritarian leaders in China and elsewhere, is the fact that they rule with an iron fist. And one of the practical things that is meant by that kind of a phrase and by that type of authoritarian leadership is that you don't allow criticism. You don't allow dissent. You don't allow people to disagree with the official line. And you certainly don't allow reporters access to free information about the behavior of their leaders and their government.
1: Christopher, who said the cost of a new home is in some cases 20%, 30% lower than it was under Biden. President Trump has crushed inflation. Who said that?
0: George of the Jungle.
1: No, one of the many, many liars. In this case, housing director Bill Pulte. Sam, I can't believe you haven't bought a house yet. I mean, how much cheaper does it have to get? Didn't J.D. Vance tell us this as well? It's easier than ever
0: pennies
1: for young people to buy a pardon me?
0: Pennies.
1: It's a mere pittance. Oh my God, that's it. They're just going to, this is why you have to have a free press, because they just go and lie about stuff.
0: Yeah.
1: Blame Biden. That is their only play they have. And need we say it? Remember if we play the if Obama had done it game? Uh-huh. Well, here's Obama playing if the Obama had done it game.
4: My imagination could not foresee some of the stuff that's going on right now. I believe there was just an announcement that the White House decided, you know what? CNN, MSN, MS Now, maybe even the New York Times was included. You just can't come to the White House press briefings anymore because you're giving the current president unfavorable coverage. I'm trying to think what would have happened if I had said, you know what, Fox News, you're out of here. It's unimaginable.
1: And can I just say an argument can be made that Fox News isn't news, and it's a big reason why we are where we are in America now, because people think that's news, and it's not. It is pure propaganda. But, you know, he makes a point. He would never have done that.
0: Except for when Jessica Tarlov speaks.
1: I love her so much. I was texting with my new best friend this weekend. She has to go back to New York. She's not going to be here for
0: my
1: party.
0: She was here for Bill Maher.
1: I know. Yes. Yeah. Yes. Thank you. It's the only reason I ever even watch a clip from that show is when there's someone on I want to see.
0: Yeah.
1: And can I just say, too, just him, because now that he sees the polling and the bloodbath that's going to happen in November, he's back to, I've always been a liberal, and, oh, yes, Trump's bad. I'm like, oh, please, about your dinner buddy. Right? He's just whichever way the wind is blowing.
0: Well, I mean, Jessica Tarloff was the only person on his show this weekend that I had ever heard of. So he's not getting, like, the cream of the crop guests anymore.
1: No, she was great. Yeah. I watched the clip for her because, you know, she was on with one of those both sides do it people, and she was just talking about the corruption. It is unmistakably, oh, my God, off the charts in the Trump administration. She's just so good at spitting the, like, bam, bam, bam, bam, bam. Like, mentioned, like, six things in a row that you're like, you've got to be kidding me.
0: She's good at that, and she doesn't have, like, an amoeba's worth of papers in front of her.
1: No, she doesn't need the kind of paperwork I do.
0: No,
1: She has a degree from the London School of Economics. I tell fart jokes in my basement with a substandard Catholic school education.
0: She wears glasses, so she's a smarty pants, and you don't.
1: I borrowed yours for a minute last week. So I looked smarter when I interviewed her.
0: It didn't work with her.
1: No, it did not.
0: Because she's smart.
1: All right. You just exist to make me feel bad, don't
0: what?
1: You?
0: What did I say?
1: Yeah.
0: You just said that you don't have a degree.
1: What has he been doing all this? Oh, Sam, the show's so much easier when Jody's here. It's going to be so much more fun. She doesn't do that many sound bites, and we don't have to print threads. And the show's so much more, it's so much easier.
0: She doesn't even turn on your box.
1: Well... neither does anyone else at the moment.
0: Are you going stag to this party?
1: No.
0: Okay.
1: No. Okay. Wonder Woman.
0: Wonder Woman.
1: God bless Wonder Woman. God bless all the people at the Kennedy Center. Can I just say, that is what democracy looks like. I guess the small victories we're looking at now is, the Kennedy Center's still standing on Monday. A lot of us thought it wouldn't be,
0: I didn't think it would be.
1: But it's because of Wonder Woman.
0: Yeah.
1: Yeah, here we go.
5: We have a building in America, and it's called the Kennedy Center. It is not called anything else but the Kennedy Center for the Performing Arts, and it's a memorial. Living people don't get a memorial.
1: Thank you. She needs to use her golden lasso of truth. Those bracelets ward off the fascism.
0: The invisible jet.
1: So Trump actually thinks jets are invisible, like on Wonder Woman.
0: Yeah.
1: Okay.
6: Stephanie Miller.

0: Go, Wonder Woman, go!
1: Okay.
0: By the way, Rude Pundit, as a liberal helper, made a suggestion how Trump might help in getting a memorial, but I didn't go there because it's not proper, is it, Chris? I did not encourage that. I had him. That's why I had him focus on mourning spontaneous erections.
2: Good, thank you. I appreciate that, and our license does too.
0: Sue in Rockville, hello, Sue.
3: Good morning. I'm calling today as the National Jew because today is Yom Kippur. It is the holiest day of the year.
0: Have a meaningful fast. I finally learned how not to say happy.
2: Don't say happy Yom Kippur.
3: But thank you. Yeah. You're right. You say have an easy fast or you just wish people. But the point I want to make is today is the Day of Atonement. It is the 24-hour period where Jews around the world are supposed to do a self-examination and decide, where have I hurt people? Where can I make my life and do better for myself, my family, my community? So I would like to pass that message on and invite everybody with Trump regret to join us today and take a look at what you have done, because you did it by voting for Trump to put us in the mess we are today. It is not enough to complain. Your job is to make amends.
0: We need to say to them, you have meddled with the forces of nature and you shall atone. Or something else from network.
3: And you will atone by doing, it's not enough to vote blue. We absolutely need your votes. We need you to vote. We need you to vote blue all the way through.
0: Yep.
3: But what else are you doing? Are you going to be a poll watcher? Are you going to go help homeless people in your community? Are you going to stand up against ICE? Whatever it is, unless you do something, your words are meaningless.
0: Go stand in a diner that plays Fox News and going, that's not true, that's not true. Here's the facts. Just go table to table if you have to. Right?
3: Whatever you do that you're comfortable with, but you must act. The whole point of today is for people to examine and say, what do I need to do better? Not just say, yes, we want more kindness. We want more love. We want more decency. We want more tolerance.
2: We want more
3: poll
2: watchers.
3: But how are you going to show that?
0: See what Chris did? He took your beautiful patriotic statement and made it dirty. You see what he does?
2: We need more poll, more poll watchers.
0: Okay, yes, speaking of which, let's hear from a Trump-voting farmer.
4: Well, we had no idea that he was going to pull the prank with the Strait of Hormuz. He didn't tell us anything. He was going to go do the military maneuvers and try to control the oil supply over there. We had no warning of what was going to happen.
0: Kamala warned you. Told you exactly what was going to happen.
2: I think Francesca did this actually for this very soundbite.
0: I wonder if she'll sing this at karaoke at my birthday party this weekend. What do you think?
2: Is she coming?
0: I think so.
2: Okay.
0: Why do you become like five on your birthday week? Okay. It's nothing to be happy about. The age I'm turning. Okay.
2: You're only turning 38, according to Mike Nellis.
0: No. Oh, that's true. He lowered my Adam Mockler age to 40. Okay. Good for him. Good boy. 19 minutes after. We'll see when we talk to him tomorrow how much younger I've gotten. Uh-huh. 19 minutes after the hour.
5: Nannies dragged out of cars and thrown in jail? Yes. Is Donald Trump the only president to have hired illegals in two different centuries because he doesn't like paying a living wage to American workers? Yes. So that's my rebuttal. And just don't call them illegals. Call them Christian refugees, because it pisses off the fake Christians.
0: Yeah, I just saw you. I don't have it in front of me, but you had a great exchange with someone that was talking about trans people and on social media. And like you were saying, obviously trans people are not mentioned anywhere. Jesus didn't talk about trans people. They're not in the Bible. But, I think
5: he's very specific on how you treat the people at the bottom of the totem pole in society. And it's St. Paul in Galatians who says there's neither male nor female in Christ. And in Genesis chapter 1, God makes Adam and Eve at the same time in his own image, which kind of makes it seem like God's non-binary, according to the first chapter of the first book of the Bible. So ask a right-winger if God has a prostate.
0: Yeah. who makes
5: God... Is he
0: God,
5: binary or does he have testicles? Come on now.
0: Who makes God cough during... But I thought like your response was so great to her because it's, you know, when you call them fake Christians, because she said something that seemed like she's being tolerant. But, you know, like you were saying, you're obviously judging them. You're judging or tolerating trans people. And that's not, you know,
5: That's the thing, right? Like, my new book is called Fake Christians, mm-hmm. A biblically correct guide to breaking the grip of holy hypocrites, gospel grifters, and theocratic thugs, coming out in Easter. And, you know, the whole premise is, yeah, you have to call these people fake Christians. The one, not ordinary folks who are deceived. I don't call, like, your racist uncle fake Christians. I call the ones who made him racist. People in power and mean people. Those are the fakes. Here's my formula. If they use Jesus to get power in politics or religion or business or tech, you use Jesus' name to get power, then once you have that power, you do the opposite of what Jesus says. And if anybody points that out, you scream persecution. That's the formula for a fake freaking Christian. We've got 1,700 years of them. And we have to call out the fake ones, because if we don't, we're putting MLK in the same basket as the KKK.
0: Right.
5: And the real Christians prove the fake Christians are fake. Frederick Douglass and the Quakers and Harriet Tubman prove slavery and the Confederacy were fake Christians. Dietrich Bonhoeffer proved Hitler was a fake Christian. Bartolomeo de las Casas proves Columbus was a fake Christian. There's the good ones out there. And they're the ones who are not on TV. They're the ones who are getting locked up and who are protesting outside these concentration camps.
0: Can you take your organ out for me, please, Sam?
5: Hold on, I'm still taking it out. Oh, you meant Chris.
0: Oh,
5: sorry.
0: Yeah, I'm sorry. No, yours takes too long. It comes in sections.
5: I'm putting it back. Hang on. I have to spool. Go on.
0: If you want good seating on it, you got to get your tickets now for Sexy Liberal. No bad seats. Okay. John, the headlines that you and I are forced to deal with in this year of our Lord, 2026, MAGA evangelist calls for 21-day fast to have Jesus intervene so exorcist wins Colorado governor's race.
5: Beautiful, beautiful.
0: Well, kids, we are soaking in fascism. Mm-hmm. We are this close to a midterm election. I'm telling you, it is an intervention. It's not just an election. With the press literally getting banned, there are so few sources for independent media. We are one of them. We are your network, right? There's no they can't ban us. There's no man keeping us down.
2: Nope.
0: Yeah. Support the truth tellers, please. This is the last week of our fund drive. 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
5: Nannies dragged out of cars and thrown in jail? Yes. Is Donald Trump the only president to have hired illegals in two different centuries because he doesn't like paying a living wage to American workers? Yes. So that's my rebuttal. And just don't call them illegals. Call them Christian refugees, because it pisses off the fake Christians.
0: Yeah, mm-hmm. I just saw you. I don't have it in front of me, but you had a great exchange with someone that was talking about trans people and on social media. And like you were saying, obviously trans people are not mentioned anywhere. Jesus didn't talk about trans people. They're not in the Bible. But,
5: he's very specific on how you treat the people at the bottom of the totem pole in society. And it's St. Paul in Galatians who says there's neither male nor female in Christ. And in Genesis chapter 1, God makes Adam and Eve at the same time in his own image, which kind of makes it seem like God's non-binary, according to the first chapter of the first book of the Bible. Well, ask a right winger if God has a prostate.
0: Yeah. who makes
5: God... Is he God, binary makes, or does he have testicles? Come
0: who,
5: on now.
0: Who makes God cough during the... But I thought, like, your response was so great to her, because, when you call them fake Christians, because she said something that seemed like she's being tolerant. But, you know, like you were saying, you're obviously judging them. You're judging or tolerating trans people. And that's not, you know.
5: That's the thing, right? Like, my new book is called Fake Christians.

0: take a little walk with me.
1: Stephanie Miller.
0: And tell me, who do you love? Who do you love? Who do you love?
2: Yep. It is the Stephanie Miller Show. Welcome. To it, Pastor John Pavlovitz coming up. Well, this is some breaking news.
3: Yeah, it is.
2: And also, it's an episode of Sam. Here we go.
4: Give me a sec.
2: Okay.
5: Defending our nation from the clutches of fascist idiocracy, we proudly present Heroes of Democracy.
2: Thank you. The five networks that make up the White House TV press pool have banded together to effectively boycott pool coverage of Trump in response to his ban of CNN, MS Now, and Politico. That's what I'm talking about.
3: And the chairperson
2: is from Fox.
3: Yes.
2: So, yeah, in a memo to pool subscribers, White House TV pool chair and Fox News Washington bureau chief wrote, effective today, the TV pool will not be covering events designated as pool coverage of the president. This follows the White House position preventing CNN from fulfilling its assigned pool duties.
3: Yep.
2: There will be no replacement pool put in place. This is a BFD and about time.
3: Yep.
2: And a lot of people suggested this, Chris, all weekend on social media.
3: That means whatever the president does today, there will not be a camera on him.
2: Caitlin Collins said that statement there from Boynton is really important because it means that when the president does anything today, there will be no TV cameras with the president that is broadcasting and sharing this footage of what a president does on a daily basis. The five networks that make up the pool, CNN, CBS, ABC, NBC, and Fox, issued a joint statement condemning the Trump ban.
3: Yep.
2: We'll take every sliver of a victory, right, in this dystopian nightmare we wake up, in every morning. It is really, okay. We were, by the way, Caitlin Collins, I can't remember, she just fact-checked the bejesus out of somebody, too. I mean, that's why you need a free press, because you have not just a president, but an entire party, Chris, that lies and lies and lies and needs constant fact-checking. Let's see. This was, someone replied to, again, you know, one of the things they do is, so Biden was handed, as we know, this crappy post-pandemic economy because of Trump's disastrous response to the, and so they take that number that he inherited, and they're like, oh, but inflation was blah, blah under Biden. That's not the important thing, Chris. The important thing is, what did he hand to Trump?
3: Right.
2: He handed 2.5% inflation, the strongest economy in the world, according to many economists. So that, and now we know what it is. It's up in the wherever. But somebody pushed back, Matt, on a thread, said, "The are you talking about? By the time Biden administration left office, inflation had moderated to the Fed's target of 2.5%. I swear to Christ, this country is going to collapse because over a third of it has been poisoned by propaganda to the point that it has no grasp of abject reality."
3: Mm-hmm.
2: Stephen said, sure, it cost me almost $75 to fill up my sedan, but at least that trans girl in North Dakota can't play badminton anymore. Hopefully this is the election, Chris.
3: Yeah.
2: People stop voting against their self-interest on some bullshit cultural issue that affects practically no one. As someone said, trans kids should affect only them, their families, their doctors.
3: Right.
2: It has nothing to do with you. Okay. Oh, this is happy news. Top GOP officials are reportedly terrified of an October surprise from the vigorous investigations being conducted by France, Poland, and the UK into Epstein's pedophile trafficking ring. Oh, my.
6: Ruthlessly absurd.
2: And then Katie Fang, who is her own country at this point, who is also...
3: She's not absurd.
2: Almost single-handedly.
3: She's in no way absurd.
2: No. Sal in Albuquerque. Hi, Sal.
7: Hi, Steph. Thanks a lot for taking my call.
2: Thank
7: you. While you said earlier that Netanyahu was a reason for this military action, I refuse to call it a war, and that is fact. I think the biggest thing that we have to keep in mind is that this is not about Netanyahu completely. This is about the grift.
2: True. They're making money. It feels like that's why it'll never end. 29 minutes after the hour, Stephanie Miller Show.
1: It's Thursday night.
2: Watch Joe Rogan realize that the Hunter Biden laptop story may have been a foreign intelligence operation trying to sink Joe Biden in 2020 to aid Trump.
8: You know, it's more like why Joe Rogan's acting career didn't work out, if you ask me, because he's known all along he has to play dumb to keep the audience from turning on. Playing dumb made Joe really rich. They're going to want to have careers once this is over, Stephanie.
3: Exactly.
2: Yep.
8: They've been wrong about everything. They cheered on all the evil, all these miserable punks, these Tony Hinchcliffe, these hacks who have just turned a blind eye and played dumb to white supremacy, dumb to sexual abuse, dumb to all the lies. They're all going to have to find new material.
2: Yep. Oh, boy, I got a scary story for you. Batavia, Illinois, 2:40 in the morning. A woman sees a flashlight, a shadow outside her window. Police say the man in her backyard was a registered sex offender. A military court convicted him in 2024. He'd taken a sailor's key card, let himself into her bedroom, watched her sleep. Eek. He never met the woman in Batavia. He saw her on social media, researched her, found her home address. Researched. Let me translate that word for you. A people search site will sell a report on you for about $2. 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I use Incogni. 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Hey there, it's Stephanie Miller. Sexy Liberal is back for one night only. Trust me, you don't want to miss this one. I'm bringing the whole original crew, of course. John Fugelsang, Hal Sparks, Brangela, Big Laughs, Blunt Truths. Honestly, a little sanity for once. And we are not stopping there. Mark Hamill is joining us. Senator Adam Schiff and Glenn Kirshner from the Justice Matters podcast rounding out the lineup live on stage with us days before the midterms when we need this the most. Come laugh, come recharge. Leave ready to win for some sanity. Saturday, October 24th, 8 p.m., the Saban Theater in Beverly Hills. Seats are going fast. Grab a standard ticket to be in the room with us or go VIP for $200 and hang around after for a meet and greet. Meet me and the gang. Snap a photo. Say hey. Flying in for it, we've got a hotel near the Saban with a special rate for our people. One show, one night. Let's get it right. 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Some of the proceeds go to getting out the vote. This is the midterm party. 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

0: If I'm going to be the subject that tries to change the nature of the conversation, go on, talk about me, that's fine. But you know what I'll be talking about? Gas, groceries, the ability to see a doctor. And in the end, you can only change the subject so much, yeah. Particularly if you have such low charisma like J.D. Vance. That guy is actually hilarious to see him. Do you see that clip where he's in Kansas and he like says the quiet part out loud? He's like, it's really nice when they say my name. Can you do it one more time? I'm like, my guy, like, you will never have the charisma of your boss.
1: Yeah.
0: And you're cursed with having enough sense to know that your idiot ass boss gets better attention than you do.
2: I like it.
3: Yeah.
2: I'll say it. It's fighters.
3: Yes.
2: I like Democrats know how to fight, know how to throw a punch. J.D. Vance was out talking about El Sayed's beard or
3: scraggly
2: something.
3: Scraggly beard, yeah.
2: Yeah, they just talk nonsense and personal insults and, you know, and he just keeps bringing it back to affordability and good for him and punches back.
3: Yeah, El Sayed's beard has nothing to do with you paying $6 a gallon at the gas pump.
2: Right. Oh, speaking of which... Who said, there's no reason for this. My truck's going to sit there and rot until this idiot is out of office. I never thought I'd say this, but I miss Biden. We're dying out here, and they don't give a... Who said that?
3: Super Chicken.
2: Nah, MAGA trucker guy voted for Trump.

0: I'm not very welcomey this morning, am I?
1: No,
0: I
1: you're
0: apologize.
1: Not.
0: I apologize on behalf of the welcome wagon.
1: We appreciate
0: their
1: vote.
0: Oh, we sure do. Okay. Randy says there's unequivocally no reason for anyone to vote for a Republican in November. We are now $40 trillion in debt. Our White House has been bulldozed over, and diesel is reaching $7 a gallon. Wake up. David in Miami. Hi, David. Hello, David.
2: Hi. I know you're too young to remember because you're only 45.
0: Yes, I'm too young to remember almost everything.
2: We got in trouble, both Presidents Carter and Reagan, for selling planes to Saudi Arabia.
1: Mm-hmm. Yep.
2: So is Trump just having another, deja vu of trying to relive the late 70s, early 80s with this F-35 deal?
0: Yeah.
2: These super planes that were supposed to be ours alone?
0: Yeah. He is a traitor. I don't know how many things and stories it's going to take. He is a traitor to the United States.
3: Yeah. Pretty soon he's going to rip the non-existent solar panels off the roof of the White House.
0: Yes, exactly. What? Okay. Hey, speaking of Florida, Ron said the story should not die because that's what Republicans want. Ashley Moody, Ron DeSantis, and his wife stole $10 million from poor kids. We must vote Angie Nixon in office. Thank you. Speaking of Florida, we have Angie Nixon this week.
4: They are destroying our country. They are destroying public education because they don't want our children to learn, because they want them to be ushered into the school-to-prison pipeline to make more money off of them while they are in jail, to exploit their labor. They don't want people to have access to quality health care because they want them working these crappy jobs so that they can make their friends and their campaign donors more money on these crappy jobs.
0: Yep. Can I just say, what's happening?
5: Nixon,
0: oh, thank you.
5: Nixon, Nixon, Nixon. I'm for Nixon.
6: I'm for Nixon, too.
0: Okay, you're welcome, Angie. I'm getting so old, I'm like, did I hit a button by accident? Oh, you played it. Okay.
1: I was playing a bit, you see.
0: Oh, I get it. Those little ones were timely. Thanks for joining us here on Spontaneous Morning Erections. Okay.
1: Morning wood,
0: everybody. So, speaking of treason, we mentioned this before, but Russiagate expanding, the oligarch Umar Kremlev, who is a spy and close Putin associate, who was also Trump Jr.'s wife's employer until 6 months ago. Mm-hmm. This is the guy who bankrolled Don Jr.'s wedding.
1: Yep.
0: Beth says, let's see, her father bankrolled Epstein. She worked for a Russian oligarch who's close to Putin. Don Jr. has bragged about the Trump businesses having been largely supported by Russia. Trump is in the Epstein files, is fighting to keep them hidden from us. Now the oligarch she used to work for pays for the wedding of Don Jr. and Patina. Nothing to see here. Oh, my God. How many times can I say it's all one story? I mean, holy... Okay. Okay. Just thought I'd cover that. Oh, by the way, this is a... Yeah. What did Lauren Boebert say? We should go to church and find Jesus.
1: Uh-huh.
0: Why is everyone so horny here?
1: Yep.
0: She's just been accused of... I don't... What is it? Diddling...
1: Scissoring.
0: Employees, including two women. But, okay. Hush money, pay off something, something, something, something. Stop it making that disgusting... Yeah, really? gay boys. Okay. me. Okay. Sam, do we get like a grade younger every morning?
7: I guess so.
0: We're just like... Okay. This guy's new. Republican Giovanni Caprilegione, who wrote Texas's abortion
1: Mamma
0: ban.
1: Mamma mia!
0: Ah!
1: That's a spicy meatball.
0: Makes a nice pasta fagul. He wrote Texas's abortion ban, reportedly has a mistress who alleges he paid her for abortions. Eric said, okay, he might want to. Has everyone had breakfast? Yeah. Way to bury the lead. Caprilegione reportedly told his mistress that he wanted to put his baby gravy into batter for cookies that would be sold at his daughter's big step. Okay, I can't read the rest of this. I are they all freaks?
1: Yes.
0: Are they all so weird? I guess. Okay. Christopher.
1: Uh-huh.
0: I'm sorry, I couldn't actually read what he wanted. Girls to eat the cookies.
1: Yeah, you know, I okay, got it the first time.
0: Okay, I didn't want to read the whole.
1: Uh-huh. Baby gravy.
8: I just think I'm going to barf.
1: You said.
0: Who said in exactly 6 weeks we can be the adults in the room, we can perform an intervention, we can state loudly and clearly there's a psychiatric emergency and we need responsible leaders who will use their power to lessen the danger?
3: Darkwing Duck.
0: No, that would be our dear friend Stephen Beschloss. He is correct. Yes. It is an emergency of every kind. Yes. Psychiatric, national. And by the way, with these Republicans now speaking out against Trump. It's too late. You cannot vote for Republicans. They have enabled us to get here, to get where we are. Who's right? I mean, it's like you can't go, oh, I'm anti-Trump now a month before the election. No, you're not. You're just trying to save your ass. It's like you cannot. Vote for Republicans.
3: We welcome their vote should they vote for a Democrat this time, though.
0: This,
3: like Karl Rove. We welcome his vote.
0: Just full-time liars. Kevin Hassett again. The Trump administration urges Americans not to be confused ahead of the midterms. Joe Biden is to blame for the explosive cost of living under Trump. He destroyed the economy and left Trump with the mess to fix. It's Biden who should be blamed, not Trump, says Trump White House economic advisor. No!
3: What happened to day one? What happened to prices will go down on day one?
0: I just have to take a little rest. Okay. Seth in Los Angeles. Hello, Seth.
3: The homo of filth this time.
6: Hello.
0: Yes. Hello.
6: Hello. Yeah, no hope. Three things really quick. First, a happy 35th birthday in case I don't call it.
0: Oh,
6: again.
0: Thank you. Oh, my God. It keeps getting low. How low can
7: we
0: go?
7: Now we're
0: how
7: the same
0: low
7: age?
0: Can we go?
3: Yeah, now you and Sam are the same age.
0: Oh, Sam.
7: What year did you get a cell phone the first time?
0: That year we went to the prom together. Okay, go ahead,
6: didn't
0: Seth.
6: Didn't Sam used to babysit you? Two, J.D. Vance. Better be really careful talking about beards because he's gotten his pregnant several times.
0: Oh, now.
6: So you better watch what he says.
0: Okay.
6: Three, I know I have the solution to the Fox News problem.
0: Okay.
6: Everyone in America, every patriot who has a Fox News listening relative, go visit them. Thanksgiving will be too late because the election will have happened. Go visit them and hide their hearing aids.
0: Well, some people just put that Fox blocker on their parents' TV. That works. Whatever, you know, or they just...
6: But hiding the hearing aids is a permanent solution.
3: Yeah.
6: And
3: all
6: then
3: right.
6: They can't even call each other and talk about it.
0: Okay. That's a little mean, but okay.
3: Well, if
0: my mom had hearing aids, okay. I'm, you know.
3: If J.D. Vance likes beards, is that the only reason he buys couches with fringe?
0: Look at you. You are just on fire. You're going to have so much fun next week with Jody. The show is so much easier.
3: Oh.
0: You live to make me feel bad about myself.
3: Why does that make you feel bad about yourself? Her style of show is different. That's all.
0: Okay.
3: You have a lot of moving parts.
0: That's why I have a career of a body of work. Trump has lashed out at leakers in his own administration after a series of behind-the-scenes reports on the Iran war. Keep on lurking, leaking, you dirty dogs. When we find you, you'll pay a big price. Why is he such a dog hater? I don't understand.
3: Is he leaking like a dog?
0: He was responding to an editorial in the Washington Post addressing the war in Iran and a Wall Street Journal piece last month revealing his then-director of National Intelligence, Tulsi Gabbard, advised him against launching Operation Epic Fury. You know, as you always said, Chris, that Tulsi Gabbard was right. What? What is happening with this timeline? Did you see the video of Marjorie Taylor Greene at a gas station?
3: Mm-hmm.
0: Everything she said, I'm like, that's right. That's right. Go on, sister. Yeah.
3: We welcome her vote.
0: Yeah, we sure do. Welcome to the resistance. Okay. Hey, this is a war crimes stack just for this morning. The U.S. military attacked a boat suspected of being used to smuggle drugs in the Caribbean, again killing four people this weekend. The latest attack brings the number of people who have been killed in the boat strikes by the U.S. military to at least 231 in 69 strikes. Mark my words, Chris, there are going to be war crimes trials mm-hmm. somewhere mm-hmm. at some point. The military,
3: I hope so.
0: Of course, did not provide evidence that the vessel was ferrying drugs. They never do. The Trump administration is pursuing deals with allied nations to extend its offensive to land across mm-hmm. multiple Latin American countries. Oh, President, no more wars. It's going to bomb a bunch of Latin American countries on land now. How you doing out there, all you no more wars people? No more Mr. Peace President. Remember that guy?
3: Well, it's got Joe Rogan looking to vote for a Democrat, so...
0: Joe Rogan. Okay.
3: We welcome this folks.
0: You know what? I'm going to have to. You know what? I'm in a mood this morning. I'm busting out fart busters, too.
3: You need a vacation.
0: Fart machine, too. Yeah, that's what I say. Every time you say something, welcome back, Joe Rogan. Okay. In other fascism news, Trump says his planned arch will double as a top-grade military complex. What is happening? So I said this at the top of the show, Chris, he's protecting the dead soldiers, but not our live ones. He's letting them get killed in Iran and then lying about how many are killed, but the dead ones are safe. Is that Trump said Saturday his planned 250-foot triumphal arch will now double as a top-grade military. Okay, is this Hitler in the bunker time that we're in and banning the free press and? Okay. Also, what do we need, unless he's planning to never leave power, why do we need a military complex at the White House and at Arlington? I don't understand. He said it will be a top-grade military complex slash triumphal arch. Oh, like a model slash actress. It's like one of the slash. Oh, it's now a... To house, store, and have the rapid ability to use large numbers of drones plus snipers on both the roof and the plaza areas, and additionally have and hold large quantities of sniper ammunition in storage. Can you explain?
3: So it's going to be an arms depot, too.
0: Okay, I don't. A bunch of veterans groups are suing to stop the arch, arguing it will block views of Arlington Cemetery. The FAA, oh, here's a new wrinkle, announced Friday the arch would need to have flame going on top at all times. So that planes can pass safely.
3: It can't just have one of those flashy red lights?
0: I don't know. That's why this is such a dumb idea. The administration does not like the arch would have adverse effects on the area's landscapes, but claims those effects cannot be fully avoided. Yes, they can.
3: By not building it.
0: Yes. And then this was the one I was... Sam, here you go. It's time for your impression. Trump claims permanent control of Greenland.
7: For Mars.
0: Yes, he claims it in the...
7: The name of Mars.
0: Okay. You know what? It's a niche. It's a specialty, but Sam's really good at it.
3: Yeah.
0: He said Friday his administration had reached a deal... with Denmark and Greenland to expand the U.S. security presence in Greenland. The two sides described the agreement in very different terms because Trump lies. Trump claimed the U.S. has secured permanent control over security and all other needs in Greenland, while the Danish prime minister said the deal recognizes the sovereignty and territorial integrity of the Kingdom of Denmark. The description would mean the agreement fell well short of Trump's longstanding demand of total control over Greenland. Denmark and the U.S. already have longstanding security agreement that has allowed the U.S. to deploy forces there. It was not immediately clear how this deal was different from that. It isn't. It's just he claimed it in the name of Mars.
7: In Mars.
0: Thank you.
3: Why does he want to blow up Earth?
7: In the name of Mars.
3: It blocks his view of Venus.
0: Oh, okay. This was the Eric story I was waiting for.
3: Oh, okay. Eric Trump?
0: I'm Eric! Eric Trump. We now have Canada surrounded. Is Eric like... You know, it's like the doctor hits your knee. It's like 7 weeks later. Oh, that's like Eric's cat-like reflexes. He is, woof. So remember, this is weeks ago. Trump shared a social media post showing the U.S., Canada, Greenland, Iceland, Mexico, and Caribbean covered by the American flag. Mm-hmm. It was labeled the United States of America. Trump's son just today shared a similar post and then said, we now have Canada surrounded. Okay. So Macron is meeting with Carney this week, I believe, to discuss
3: becoming a special
0: because Trump's a lunatic, right?
3: Yeah.
0: As we know, Trump criticized the proposal for them to join the EU and threatened higher tariffs on blah blah blah. Carney rejected the pressure, telling reporters, "No one is going to tell us with whom Canada can make agreements." Good for you.
3: And he used proper English there too.
0: Yes.
3: No one's going to tell us with whom Canada
0: with whom?
3: Can make
0: exactly.
3: Agreements.
0: Oh, my God. I knew your grammar bug, Chris LaVoy, would be so excited.
3: Well, yeah, he didn't end a sentence with a preposition there. I'm pretty damn happy.
0: Give up, Canada. We got you surrounded. All right, Eric.
3: Eric would end a sentence with a preposition.
0: Is he mostly, like, strapped to a swing set with a helmet? Is that what they... Because you don't see him that much.
3: He's like Simon, you know, in his bathtub making drawings.
0: Yes.
3: Uh-huh.
0: Drawings. Yes. Okay. Pastor John coming up 50 minutes after the hour. This portion.
8: I get like excited when I'm off TV.
0: Okay. Me too.
8: Like, oh, I can say this. I apologize. People who have
3: crappy
8: subpar politics. Because, and this was the impetus for writing the book, because I hear from people across the ideological spectrum. So, you know, far left progressives to MAGA Republicans, that they want to know how I do it, and they love that I do it. Mm-hmm. And that the relationships that I have with the co-hosts, if you watch the whole show, and a lot of people who might know me, you know, if you play a clip, like, they don't see the whole dynamic of the show, and they don't know that we also talk about, like, dating trends and robot dogs and things that people are exchanging memes about in their regular life. You know, it's an hour-long program, a breezy roundtable, if you will. And they want to, not in a Pollyanna way, you know, get back to how it was, but they want people to show up and to test their ideas and to listen to each other. Well, and
0: we should say, it is the most watched show in cable news. It is the five on Fox News.
3: Right.
0: If you don't know
3: for
0: what we're talking about.
3: 4 years now. Four years running.
0: That's why just, this is so important, because you're reaching a lot of people. And that's, you know, Chris always argues why we should go into any environment. I'm just too fragile. I'm too old and fragile.
8: No, you're not. I've seen you. You're not fragile at all.
0: But I'm just saying, I don't know how temperamentally, because to me, they're just smirky, condescending. They're mean to you. And it's like you just plow forward. So that's what the book is about. It's called I Disagree. And I have to say, this environment is the worst it's ever been, I think, because of Trump. How do you do it now? Because now it's really toxic out there, right?
8: It feels better that they're flailing so much.
3: Mm-hmm. Yeah.
8: You know, so obviously 2024 was terrible for everybody who thinks like us. But being able to be on offense is a lot easier than being on defense.
0: Yeah. Mm-hmm.
8: And spending the 4 years of the Obama administration, you know, batting away concerns about the economy, or saying, like, you know, fastest recovery in the G7 or whatever we were using as our bumper sticker policy, or saying, like, the border's not as big of a deal as you think. Turns out it actually was as big of a deal as they thought. So the first year and a half or year and three quarters of the Trump administration has been so terrible that it's been a lot easier. Like, it's very low-hanging fruit
0: I
8: to
0: picture
8: just say,
0: you,
8: oh, look at the cost.
3: Right,
8: you know, look
3: right
8: at the war in Iran. Like, look at the Kennedy Center, the ballroom.
0: Yeah, I picture you in the commercial breaks every time, like, a new economic indicator or poll comes in, just, you know, chuckling evilly under your breath. And just,
8: yeah, okay. Jesse's like, what are you looking at? Show me. Like, we spy on each other's notes just to kind of, like, get the direction of where they're going. And some days he'll be like, there are so many numbers on her page. So many numbers.
3: He's not a numbers guy.
0: This is what I said earlier before you were on. I'm like, why is she so much smarter than me? I'm like, oh, well, PhD in political science from the London School of Economics. That's it.
3: Yeah.
0: But yeah, I picture your notes are just haha, Niener. told you so.
8: Yeah, a lot of emojis, frowny face for you.
3: Uh-huh.
8: But I specifically designed I Disagree to have those tips boxes at the end of each chapter, because I want it to be a survival guide for building bravery for these conversations.
0: Yeah.
8: And part of how I do it is genuinely thinking in the maxims of the book. So, like, think in averages and not anecdotes.
0: Yeah.
8: That has helped me so much. You know, if someone's criticizing you on style, you've probably won on substance.
3: Mm-hmm.
8: That has made me feel so much more secure. An interruption it's a win.
3: Yeah.
8: And if you can reframe the way you're thinking about it, no matter how annoying, like, you're talking about economic policy and suddenly someone says, what is a woman? So if you can take that and see it for what it is, which is an admission that they can't deal with the economic data.
3: Right.
8: So they're going to use a crazy Marsha Blackburnism for the woman who's given birth, which is my favorite retort. I'm like, I'm the only one here who's actually pushed babies out of my body. So I'm pretty clear what a woman is.
0: Yeah.
8: And I also know that the GDP blows.
0: Well, so that's what they do. They distract with these stupid culture war things, and they're, when they're losing. I mean, Jess, we're obviously trying not to get happy, but, you know, when it's not just the generic poll, it's not the party ID, it's actual turnout and enthusiasm and results that, you know, it feels like a blue tsunami is building. How do you feel about that? Because I know it's like you get, as Democrats, we get sort of scared to go, like, don't get happy.

0: 56 minutes after the hour. Laura in Virginia. Hey, Laura.
1: Hey, just following up on the arch. First of all, that bit about a flame on top of it. Right. Does anybody think having a live flame over a weapons depot is a good idea?
2: Yeah, it's not a good idea.
0: But, yeah.
2: Nor having it over a flight path or under a flight path.
0: Yes. Oh, God.
1: Right. But also, they want to build it, I think, is in the middle of a traffic circle. Mm-hmm. First of all, as an arch by itself, I don't have any idea how they would even fit it. And now, if you're going to put weapons and drones, you're going to have it guarded 24 hours a day because you've advertised that you've got all the weapons and guns there.
0: Right.
1: And it's in the middle of a civilian traffic circle used 24 hours a day.
0: Yep. Right.
1: It's lunacy.
0: Laura, can someone, maybe I'm dense, but has anyone explained why we would need snipers and drones on an arch at a cemetery?
1: I'm not fully informed on drones and drones warfare. I mean, when we first heard about drones, we think of like the small toy ones, right? I assume the ones that carry weapons are much, much bigger. So how are they going to fit inside this traffic circle weapons depot?
0: Oh, too much logic. Too much logic.
2: If it has to do with national defense, it's more likely to get pushed through the courts.
0: Laura is adorable.
2: That's why.
0: Adorable trying to apply that logic to a Trump decision. Yes, that's the way he thinks he can get everything through. It's necessary for national security. Yep. What a bunch of... Okay, Pastor John Pavlovitz next.
3: Holy sh**. Have you guys seen Donald Trump's approval ratings? That bankruptcy binging, bill dodging, blackjack bungling, latex glove filled with bacon fat is less popular than chlamydia at this point. At least chlamydia doesn't send 14 fundraising emails asking you to help it fight back. A stranger's toenail in your tapioca is polling better at this point. Maine just hired a publicist to establish some distance. At this point, he'd have to work his ass off to be as popular as a breakfast smoothie of broccoli, backwash, and ball sweat. This guy's approval rating is so low, Bill Belichick wants to date it. But don't worry, because smoky-eyed couch J.D. Vance, that cabbage patch coward, says they just need another chance.
4: Give us another chance, or give us another couple of years to continue to work on the amazing things that we've been doing for the past 2 years.
3: Another chance. That's like giving my dentist another chance because he pulled my front tooth instead of filling it. Regular gas is averaging $4.47, diesel's $6.45. I'm putting the nozzle back like we just did something I need to discuss with my therapist. Yet Dementia Don keeps telling us it's the golden age. The golden age for him, his spawn, his cabinet. The rest of us are just standing in the supermarket trying to convince ourselves that effing toothpaste is an unnecessary extravagance. He's occupied with demolition plans and ballrooms. I'm occupied with whether I can afford what goes inside the refrigerator. And he keeps telling the American people, we're not feeling what we're feeling. We're not seeing what we're seeing. Those numbers in our bank accounts moving in the wrong direction, imaginary. Up is down, left is right, war is peace. Your overdraft notice is apparently a fucking optical illusion. Oh, thank God. I thought I was broke. Turns out my checking account's a lying little bitch, and the overdraft fee is just $35 of liberal propaganda. And there aren't enough communist, boogeyman, socialist, scare stories, or emergency fucking furry bulletins in the world to distract people from the fact that they can't afford anything anymore while the guy at the top keeps getting richer. You can tell me there's a Marxist marmot teaching gender studies in the middle school cafeteria. Is it paying my electric bill? No? Then get the fuck out of the way. I'm trying to figure out which organ to sell. And KKK Caroline Leavitt goes on TV and says, perfect is the enemy of good. Bitch, perfect jumped out the fucking window a long time ago. Good is downstairs in a bathrobe telling the police what it heard. But you married your grandpa, so what the fuck would you know? We're in an endless fucking war. Measles are back. You can't eat a salad without worrying your ass will explode. No one knows where the fuck our ground meat is coming from anymore. Our farmers are fucked. Our cattle ranchers are fucked. Our construction companies are fucked. Our air is fucked. Our water's fucked. And we've somehow managed to turn Canada into the coolest fucking country on earth. And now we're supposed to pretend Trump is on the ballot in the midterms. Okay, sounds good to me. Things are going so spectacularly awful. Let's staple his name to every Republican running. Every Republican in a swing state, you're chained to this guy and every one of his fucking decisions with a cord of steel. The war, the gas prices, the grocery promises, the wallet-wrecking tariff tantrums, the Epstein disclosure shit show, all of it Yours. You cowering, corporate coddling, country club cuckolds helped make every goddamn bit of this possible. You voted for it, you defended it, you kept handing him matches and insisting the burning smell was prosperity. Now you want to stand outside a shop right in a quarter zip explaining that you're an independent thinker. You couldn't independently locate your spine with both hands in a fucking anatomical diagram. You enabled this shit, you own it. Every decision, every consequence, everything that fucking comes with it. You helped him fuck the country, and in so doing, you've now fucked yourselves.
5: The thing about that specifically that bothers me so much is there's nothing, the scriptures say there's nothing new under the sun. And there really is nothing new under the sun. We don't have any more trans people in the earth than we had before. We have, what we have is a bigger and louder culture war. That they created a bigger boogeyman around it than there have ever been. There were trans people in the biblical times. There are trans people pre-biblical, post-biblical, and current and modern day. 18th, 19th, 20th, 21st. There has been and there will always be. Okay. Even the Bible speaks about them. And so the thing that bothers me so much about it is this selective outrage and this newfound fear factor that has been built up and manufactured and conjured up around trans people as if it's something new. There is nothing new. There's right. nothing new about. You know, you've probably always been in the bathroom using in the stall next to somebody who was trans and didn't even know because it wasn't, no one was focused on minding anybody else's business in the bathroom so much. You go in to do what you, your number one and your number two and come out. Well, hopefully you washed your hands and brought your ass out of there and went on about your business. But, you know, they've made it a thing, you know, but it, that's the thing about it. But, you know, God, I saw a, I hate that I can't remember the author of it, but I saw a devotional the other day that said God did not create us to hate us.
6: Oh, Father Luigi.
5: You do have that? You saw that. She's like, I got that one. That's my jam.
6: I have it somewhere. It's in there.
5: God did not create us to hate us. And I just send that to everyone in the earth right now that they have built a fear factor and conjured

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0: this will go over with Democrats or deficit hawks, but I'm sure Trump's supporters are ecstatic.
1: $5,000 promises to all Americans if the Republicans keep the House and Senate. Not bad. I'm not sure that's okay, but I think it's kind of fun.
0: Yeah. And you know what? That's what being president's all about, having fun. Even Brian Kilmeade didn't know what to make of this. I'm not sure that's okay, but I think it sounds kind of fun. He sounds like Trump just asked him to throw rocks off the overpass.
2: Laughter and tears. Aren't you just right on that line all the time?
3: Yeah.
2: Yeah, okay. You know what? That's why I need my pastor. I need pastoral counseling immediately.

0: It's hard to put in a jingle.
1: Yeah.
0: Good morning, Pastor John.
1: Good morning, my friend. How are you today?
0: I am okay. Chris can tell you. Did I ask you to text me a link to John's
1: yes.
0: piece? I sent it to pretty much everyone I know. Mm-hmm. That's how amazing it is. We've linked to it. Ed Sheeran and the white privilege of neutrality. We keep saying this, John, that, you know, we got to get to this half of America that doesn't vote or that says, I don't do politics. And trust me, I have people in my life like this.
1: It makes me
0: crazy.
1: Yeah.
0: And this is why this piece is so good, John. Just talk about it. I mean, and by the way, Ed Sheeran obviously read your piece because
2: he had something to say over the weekend. Right,
1: yeah.
0: He
1: did well. Stephanie. I mean, I think for me, I reckoned with my privilege later in life than I should have. And once I did, I realized that that privilege is currency that I can use to spend or I can use it on myself. And it's supposed to be spent on behalf of people who have less of that. And so the idea behind getting out of neutrality means I have to risk something, right? I have to risk uncomfortable conversations with my friends or my family members or maybe losing some social connections. And I think a lot of people just don't want to risk that. They just don't want to do that on behalf of people who are suffering, which is kind of sad.
0: Yeah. No, I mean, I've said this before, you know, beyond my girlfriend said, she doesn't watch news. She doesn't pay attention to politics. And like you sort of, you know, you're so good at outreach in terms of it can be people we love, right?
1: Yeah.
0: But we just, it's to try to explain to people, this is not politics. This is the existential moral crisis of our time. And, you know, you've got Sam even paying attention because it's about music. It's about Ed Sheeran and Macklemore.
1: <You're right. laughs>
0: But, you know, it's just, you're right. Nobody, I think, in this time can afford neutrality or I don't do politics. Let me tell you, so Ed Sheeran, this is the first performance since Macklemore was dumped following his viral Free Palestine speech, choked up in his remarks to concert goers saying what's happening in Gaza is catastrophic and unjustifiable. So he was left without any opening acts, right, or backing band. Everybody dropped out in support of Macklemore.
1: Yeah.
0: He said, among other things, I've tried in my career not to be political commentator of any kind because I want my music and shows to be about unity, not division, about humanity, not politics. But this is a humanitarian issue and I can't hide how I feel about it anymore. What happened in Israel and at the Nova Music Festival on October 7th was horrific and compounded centuries of Jewish pain.
1: Yep.
0: What is happening in Gaza is catastrophic and unjustifiable and disproportionate. My heart has been broken by the scale of devastation and loss of civilian lives, children,